0: going to tell you. So, but yeah, I mean, you know, like just the subtleties, like if there's pressure, you know, like bring eyes and stop in the spots and certain things like that. So,
1: Jerry Bernard said that you called him, you know, when he got drafted and he appreciated that. What's been your first impressions of working with him and, you know, how he's trying to fit in?
0: Absolutely. I mean, I think he came in the right way. I think that he has put his head down and he's working hard and he's executing the plays. I mean, he's been here for 2 weeks now, and I feel like he already knows everything. So whatever he's doing is working, and I think he's going to keep on getting better.
2: You said that Aaron will let you know if you don't do something exactly right. Has that happened to you yet so far? Were you alluding to something in practice?
0: No. It didn't happen to me specifically yet, but like I've seen it from watching games and stuff. So,
3: is it that different?
0: What?
3: The way he?
0: No, I mean.
3: Sounds like it is.
0: I mean, like he's just a vet, you know, like just like a super vet quarterback. So he knows what he likes and what he doesn't like. And like you guys have watched him play, how you know, like if you're not doing what you're supposed to do, like he's gonna let you know. So like, which is good. Yeah, I just like. I think it's good to have that leadership. So,
4: Rangel, were you able to hook up with him at all during the off season here, or was this the first time you were able to catch any balls from him?
0: Yeah, so I got with him once before he knew if he was coming back or not, and he was just getting out there, just throwing a couple passes and just seeing how he felt.
5: When did he tell you he was coming back?
0: He never told me anything. I learned from Twitter before he told me, so.
2: Before it was kind of hypothetical, we were asking you how you might fit with Aaron Rodgers. Now that it's official, how do you think your skill sets could be complementary?
0: Absolutely. I mean, I've played a decent amount of ball. I mean, obviously not, you know, like not as much as him, but just being able to read defenses and being on like the same page, being able to stop like in those spots and, you know, like knowing like the like situation, right? And I feel like situational football is really what it comes down to. And just being like all on like the same page and getting reps in. So.
6: Obviously, it's day one. It's very early. But just what have been your initial impressions of Mike McCarthy as a head coach and this offense?
0: Yeah, I mean, I think that Mike's great. That is one of the reasons that I came here, because he is a offensive coach, and obviously I am on offense and I like to catch passes. So just like his scheme and like his system, I mean, he's been doing it for a really long time. So just being able to learn from him and his system, it's been great, and I'm going to keep on learning it and get it dialed in. So
1: Mike McCarthy's talked about before the draft, he likes Autobahn wide receivers, what he calls guys that play outside and inside. How much has that been emphasized to you as a receiver group? You, DK, Jeremy, everyone's like, hey, we're going to need that versatility.
0: Absolutely, yeah. I mean, I played every single spot so far. And just being able to, like, move around, because, like, you never know, like, what happens, like, during the course of the NFL season. So just being available at any position. So I'm just going to keep on dialing like that in. And same thing with DK and Germ and Rome and those guys. And, like, we've all been moving around. I mean, X, F, Z, all of it.
7: Michael, again, understanding that it's early, what's the relationship been like with DK, and how do you think you guys are going to work together?
0: Yeah, I mean, DK, like, has been great. So that I think me and him are going to do well, and like obviously, you know, if teams are going to double team him, then that's going to leave me free. If they're going to double team me, it's going to leave him free. So like it's like going to be great. And then like we got Germ and Rome too, so we're not shorthanded on pass catchers. So
8: when you and DK and Darnell, yeah, line up to one side,
0: yeah,
8: do you have a cool name for that?
0: We don't yet, but we should soon.
8: Have you ever see anything like that?
0: I'm trying to think. No, I mean, I think we might be like the heaviest and tallest like trio like in the league. So, and Darnell is carrying us like in that category. So.
9: Michael, what was your reaction to the schedule release, especially going to play the first game in Paris later this season? I know you played in some international games with the Colts.
0: Yeah, but my wife was really excited about that one, because like she's never been to a game that's not home. So I was kind of shocked like when she really wanted to go to that Paris game, like not because, you know,

I mean, like, it's Paris. But so she was super excited about that. And international games are cool, but, like, I'm so focused on football. Like, I'd rather stay in the States and get it done. But, you know, like, we're going to Paris, and it'll be fun. And, yeah, just play it, like, game by game. I haven't even really looked.

0: people here. Everything is going good.
1: Michael, do you think that throwing session with Aaron is what tipped the scales for him?
0: I mean, I'd like to say yes, but probably not. I mean, I think that he's going to do whatever he wanted to do, like, regardless of that. But hopefully it had some little effect on him.
2: You've been part of a coaching or been on a team during a coaching transition before. So how did you used to see Mike McCarthy, the way that he was maybe different than how James Dykin did when he took over the Colts?
0: Yeah, I mean, there's a lot of similarities because obviously, like, an offensive coach and an offensive-minded, both of them are really, really strong, like, offensive mind. So there's a lot of similarities between both of them, and I think both of them are great coaches and great people, and they take care of their guys. And I mean, everything has been great.
3: I don't know how much – I don't want to lump them together, but a lot of talk about the young quarterbacks, Will and Drew. What have you seen just from their balls they throw and how their demeanor is in, you know, quarterback of the future there?
0: Absolutely. I mean, both of them are growing still, and like, I think that they're doing a really good job, and I've had more time to throw with Will, and I think he's ready to step up whenever his name is called. And then seeing Drew throw, I mean, we've only had a week with him. I mean, like, I think that he's – talented and everything that like he brings, the size and the arm, and then also Mason too, like, just like a vet there. I think Mason going into year 8 or 9, which is kind of crazy. So I mean, like, they have a stacked up room for sure.
4: Michael, I assume you guys had a team meeting before practice today. What was Mike McCarthy's message to you guys?
0: Yeah, he was just honestly, like, his message was just, hey, like, let's get work in and let's be safe. Obviously, because nobody's winning football games now, you know, like, get everybody to the football season. And it's all about just getting work in and being safe. And like, that's our main goal.
5: I know it's only been one day, but have you been able to see Aaron and Mike's relationship, you know, since they go back quite a ways?
0: Oh, yeah. I mean, they're on the sideline talking and in the meeting halls and stuff. So like, you, I can tell that there's, like, lots of love there for sure.
6: Anything else?
7: How's your form? Did you get you had a vacant position last time we talked?
0: Yes, the farm is coming along. So we're actually going to be selling one of our Indy farms, the one that I lived on. So I still have one more farm, but we're selling the one that we lived at. So, yeah.
8: Michael Pittman Jr., wide receiver for your Pittsburgh Steelers. Also coming for my title of best tomato grower and farmer here.
9: I didn't know any of the farming background stuff.
8: Yeah, he's okay. Big farm guy.
9: So he had two in Indy, lived on one, and cultivated the other?
8: Yes, okay. I believe. I'm not positive, but
9: gotcha.
8: I believe.
9: That's where I got just from that last couple seconds.
8: Pretty cool. And if I had a lot of money and some free time in the off season, that'd be something I'd be very interested in doing as
9: okay.
8: well.
9: So I assume he's buying a similar place here then. I doubt it's an apartment downtown.
8: Good news for him. Is there some places to get some land here in western Pennsylvania, without a doubt? You know that's what Jay Cutler does now too.
9: Really?
8: Jay Cutler has, like, I read a story like 2 years ago. He's like completely off the grid.
9: Wow.
8: Has a big farm with his kids and just livestock.
9: That's what he does.
8: Okay. I think that'd be a pretty peaceful way to live your life.
9: Wouldn't be for me, but I could understand that way of living for sure.
8: You'd go to Kentucky and just live right next to the Bourbon Trail, and that would be your way of living. Hour in the books, another hour to go. Let's have some quarterback talk to kick off hour number two. We're also going to get into plenty of your questions, comments, concerns, and reactions. Steelers-related, football-related, all across the board, all ahead in hour number two. Wes Schuler, Matt Williamson, it's The Drive, Steelers Nation Radio on the Steelers Audio Network.
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0: Good evening, Steeler Nation. How we doing? Well, that's good. Us too. Hour number two here ahead of the long weekend. I do, Matt. I try and make sure to say this at some point every Friday of Memorial Day. I know that it's like unofficial kickoff of summer and long weekend and barbecues and trips and the weather and all that stuff. But for the real purpose of the weekend, thanks to all those who have served this country, those who have family members, loved ones, friends that have been lost, make sure we honor and remember them this weekend.
1: It's not all burgers and dogs and Miller Lights.
0: Exactly.
1: You know, right. Yeah.
0: Exactly right.
1: Exactly.
0: As much as we love those things and those are the freedoms that they fight for.
1: Yeah, as I say, that's because of them.
0: Exactly right. So I always like to make sure and mention that, definitely. Matt, somebody who's going to be, I would assume, enjoying themselves a little bit this weekend is Matthew Stafford.
1: Of course, I bet he's pretty happy.
0: NFL's reigning MVP. He and the Los Angeles Rams.

0: Rams reached an agreement for a one-year, $55 million contract extension. He now has 2 years and up to $105 million remaining on his deal with the LA Rams.
1: Yeah, and I don't think this is like a pat on the head to make him happy after they draft Simpson. But I do think there's something to be said for that, because he's the most important guy in the locker room. He's one of the top two or three most important people in the entire organization. And you need to make him happy, and you need to show the team that this is still the guy. You know, I mean, you did just do a weird thing there, drafting a first-round quarterback, that we're still in it to win it. I mean, and he's worth the money. He's coming off an MVP season, which is bonkers at his age, too. I mean, he's still a tremendous player. It makes you wonder. I mean, it doesn't mean they I'm sure he could retire after the year, but is it going to be 3 years till we see Simpson? 2 years? 1 year? I don't know. You know, I mean, like, maybe that's not as right on the horizon as you think, which would also, you know, make the Rams, I'm sure this was in place before the draft, really value that fifth-year option on Simpson's too, because if he doesn't see the field in year one or year two, you get that Jordan Love situation where it's like, I don't really know what to do with the guy. You know, he's barely even played. So that's interesting. Coincidentally, but not coincidentally, the show I do with Brian Peacock that I referenced is called the NFL Six Pack. And what we did yesterday, we kind of just, this is off track for us, but we did some historic whole things lately. And the nature of the show is you pick six things.
0: Six topics, right?
1: Yeah. So yesterday we went through every first overall pick in the Super Bowl era.
0: Okay.
1: And so had a six pack,
0: 60-year sample size.
1: Yeah, and we took six of the best and six of the worst. Jamarcus Russell was the worst.
0: Of course,
1: you know, like, we didn't rank them, but we just put them in this.
0: Josh Rosen in the bottom.
1: No,
0: six?
1: You'd be first overall pick.
0: Oh, first overall
1: gotcha. Pick.
0: Okay, gotcha.
1: Like Bradshaw didn't quite make the cut. It's harder on the good list, you know.
0: I believe it.
1: But Stafford didn't quite make the cut too. So today, we also did a six-pack in honor of Stafford doing this, of the six best throwers of the football in the era.
0: Well, I love that.
1: And that's a tough conversation. I can't even wait to see what the comments are.
0: We could spend an hour on that.
1: If it was a seven-pack.
0: How did you forget this guy?
1: Josh Allen didn't make it. I mean, like, that's how good it was.
0: Your six were Rodgers.
1: The fight is Rodgers or Elway for one, and it's not in put in order thing, but that was brought up to us. So we
0: Rodgers, Elway, and Manning. I were going to think were absolutely
1: Manning was Manning? Not. No, okay. We're talking about like power throwers.
0: Okay.
1: Yeah,
0: yep.
1: Throwers of the football. So our six pack, and if it had been seven, it had been Allen. We're going to get so many comments about how can you leave Josh Allen off. It was Marino,
0: of course,
1: Elway, Mahomes.
0: Rodgers.
1: Stafford, Rodgers, and there's another obvious one.
0: Favre?
1: Oh, Favre. Yeah. I mean, we left unbelievable guys
0: sure,
1: off.
0: Sure, but in the nature of the exercise, I think that's a fair six.
1: Yeah, you know.
0: Because Elway has Bradshaw, to be on there. Rodgers has to be right. On there. Favre has to be on there.
1: Bradshaw and Ben were brought up, but no. You know, I mean, they're an unbelievable thrower.
0: They'd be in the top 10.
1: Probably. Yeah. Or if it was a 12-pack.
0: Josh Allen off.
1: 30 rack. You know, right. You know.
0: If it was a 30 rack. You know. That's what we want on a holiday weekend is a 30 rack.
1: Yeah. So we've been talking about Stafford a little bit. Yesterday, he made the cut. It didn't make the cut of our top six overall first overall picks. That was Miles Garrett made it, believe it or not. I mean, it was like Miles Garrett, Bruce Smith, Peyton Manning.
0: Mm-hmm.
1: Bradshaw didn't quite make it. We put OJ on there.
0: Okay.
1: I mean, we're just on the field. You know.
0: Personal life notwithstanding.
1: Yeah, that was a tough one to whittle down, too.
0: I believe that'd be tough one.
1: So he almost made both lists of best first overall picks and best throwers of the football.
0: We'll
1: do some of that stuff and make them Steeler-related. Best 10 running backs or whatever.
0: We definitely will. And you know what, Matt? He's obviously longer in the tooth, 38, but he turned 38 in February.
1: Oh, really? Okay.
0: So he won't
1: he's a young
0: be,
1: 38.
0: He won't be 39 until 1 week before the Super Bowl in Los Angeles this upcoming year. So he's not in the prime of his career anymore, but maybe and I know he's had the health concerns. He's had the back and the neck, and has been.
1: I remember last
0: year,
1: I was
0: going to
1: say, this time last year, we were talking about, boy, I hope he's ready for week one. He's got the neck and the back, and he was, and he had won the MVP.
0: And maybe if he's able to stay healthy in that regard, maybe he is looking at it, and he's like, hey, I'm 38. I'm not 42. I'm 38. I

0: can still play for a few more
1: years. My best year on a really good team. Looking at guys like Rodgers and Brady that did it pretty well into their 40s, maybe he thinks he can do two more years.
0: I think a fair deal for him, a smart move by the Rams.
1: Yeah, yeah.
0: And so,
1: I think it's more to it than just, hey, I need another year. It's like, we just drafted a guy in the first round, but don't forget who the man is.
0: And sometimes that messaging is very important.
1: It is. That's for sure. These guys are human beings.
0: Speaking of which, Matt, a guy who was trying to be the man at Texas Tech, now might be trying to be the man in the National Football League.
1: Mm-hmm.
0: Brendan Sorsby, of course, quarterback that we know, 22 years old and now in a bit of a legal battle with the NCAA and his eligibility up in the air. It's about a month from now until he would have to declare for the supplemental draft. So we're getting close to decision-making standpoint. And Matt, we just thought it'd be a little fun here to, we've talked about this guy a lot. Our buddy Todd McShay put out kind of an evaluation of Sorsby, the prospect, you know, kind of away from all the stuff that's going on now, just evaluating the 22-year-old quarterback as an NFL prospect.
1: Fran Duffy put one out today, too, and I didn't read it yet. It's on my weekend read list. But I did, he has a podcast, and he had Greg Cosell on the podcast, two friends of the show from the Combine.
0: Absolutely.
1: And I listened to it yesterday. They both think he is a first-round player.
0: Okay.
1: I mean, like, if he would have came out last year, that he would have gone ahead of Simpson, behind Mendoza. Very far from a finished product, but kind of a wild card. They were really blown away with his talent, you know, his playmaking abilities, ability to throw the football, you know, size, all those things. And they're like, I'm not talking about any of the gambling stuff. You know, I'm just talking about what I saw on tape.
0: About a prospect,
1: I would have taken that version over Simpson. And if he took another step forward at Texas Tech, which you'd hope he would have, he should have been in the mix for being a very, very high selection this year.
0: 22 years old. He did start his career at Indiana, but never played there. Then went to Cincinnati, and then obviously Texas Tech this past offseason to be
1: seen. I think
0: seen.
1: He's got like 2.5 years of experience.
0: 31 collegiate starts. Okay.
1: That's a huge positive.
0: Yes. I think actually maybe he did get a couple at Tennessee.
1: I think
0: Tennessee.
1: He got a few at Indiana.
0: Indiana, pardon me. He got a couple at Indiana before Cignetti came in.
1: Yes.
0: And
1: that
0: then obviously
1: sense.
0: Cignetti came in, did his own thing, and brought his own people in, and kind of, as we talk about, it doesn't mean that Cignetti thought Sorsby stinks. He just, you come in and you take over a program, you
1: bring in your guys.
0: You're bringing your guys, you're charting your own path, and kind of trying in a lot of ways, a lot of times, to put the previous era to rest. So 22 years old, 31 collegiate starts under his belt. He was a three-star recruit coming out of Lake Dallas High School in the Dallas Fort Worth area. Redshirted his first year at IU in 2022, and then in 2023 he won a bit of an off-season battle there and was able to start some games.
1: Mm-hmm.
0: But then transferred
1: to Cincinnati then.
0: After week 7 at Penn State, hurt his shoulder.
1: Okay.
0: And then when Kurt Cignetti came in, he transferred to Cincinnati just days later.
1: Okay. I was thinking he started at the end of his year at Indiana, but he would have been a full 3-year starter.
0: Yes,
1: if he had not gotten hurt.
0: So 2024 and 2025, was the starter all year for the Cincinnati Bearcats. Only FBS quarterback to have a 425-yard passing game and a 125-yard rushing game.
1: Mm-hmm.
0: And then in last year, he was back with Cincinnati as the team captain. They started out really strong, 7-1, but finished 0-4 on the season. He was not great down the stretch, 7 touchdowns, 4 interceptions. Interesting note about him, Matt, is he has not won a game after Halloween.
1: Since
0: the 2023 season. The last 2 years, him and the Bearcats have started pretty well and then lost some mojo, lost some steam down the stretch.
1: Fran and Greg were talking about that, then they're like, don't blame him for that. You know, I mean, like, Greg used the example of Burrow not winning lately, you know, and he's like, well, he was able to elevate him, take him to the Super Bowl a couple years ago.
0: And I think the best example of this is, like, Texas Tech went 7-5, 8-4 every year with Patrick Mahomes.
1: Yeah, right.
0: My buddies like to throw this stat out, like in our college group chat, just, you know, particularly Mahomes is doing his great stuff. Like,

0: Remember how that guy couldn't beat WVU when he was at Texas Tech? Right. Mahomes was Patrick Mahomes was 0-2 against two terrible WVU teams.
1: Yeah, yeah.
0: That's just that's
1: you
0: the
1: gotta block
0: works.
1: For him a little bit.
0: Exactly
1: right.
0: Yeah, yeah. Right. Especially if you're not at Ohio State or Alabama or
1: absolutely.
0: You know,
1: that's
0: surrounded.
1: A little different.
0: Yes. So, Matt, he was 1-6 as a starter at Indiana, then 5-7, 7-5 at Cincinnati. Hey, though, last year, 27 touchdowns to just 5 interceptions.
1: Mm-hmm.
0: Here's the physical tools that McShay loves. Solid height with a thick, sturdy frame, 6'3", 235 pounds.
1: Yeah.
0: That fits you must be this tall to ride the AFC North ride. He's a good athlete. He's not necessarily slippery in short areas, but he has speed to get to the corner. And if there's a crease downhill, he can take the open yardage, a threat to keep it on option runs whenever Cincinnati has pulled that lever. He has the body armor to withstand contact and live to the next play.
1: Mm-hmm. Okay, I get that.
0: So that sounds like a lot of the stuff that we're looking for in the profile of the next Steelers franchise quarterback. Certain level of height and arm strength, certain level of athleticism.
1: Absolutely.
0: Certain level of collegiate starts, too.
1: Neither one of those guys that I was listening to love comps, but they kind of felt physically, not mentally or refinement or any there, that he was somewhere between Jackson Dart and Josh Allen. Now, they both said, I hate using Allen because he is 6'6", and he's the rarest maybe quarterback we've ever seen, but they both thought he was more gifted than Dart, which I haven't watched a ton of them, but it sounds like it adds up. Yeah.
0: Where does this all conclude for McShay? He says, me personally, based on all the information at our disposal at this moment, I'd be hard-pressed to submit a bid higher than a fourth rounder for Sorsby if he enters the supplemental draft, mm-hmm. and I do think that's how this will play out this summer. He has round one talent with day two tape right now. There is reason to believe.
1: Yeah, that's a good way of putting it.
0: I didn't think that's a good way to put it.
1: Yeah, yeah.
0: Good. There is reason to believe that with more on- and off-field development that he could get to starting level play sooner rather than later.
1: Now, again, if he's truly a gambling addict and this is a problem that's going to, or this is going to something that's going to surround him his entire career, then everything gets scrapped, obviously. I mean, or at least if he gets caught. The supplemental draft's really weird too, because
0: it's very weird.
1: I don't think he can like come to teams for visits. I'm sure he could do Zooms. You could do background checks. You could call everybody he knows. You could talk to the agent. But
0: are you going to have the opportunity to sit down with that young man, look him in the eye, and see how he answers your questions?
1: I can't remember. Does he have some sort of pro day he can do that he can just pay for on his own and video it? Or can teams go to? I don't know the rules.
0: I don't know the rules.
1: I don't know the rules, but I don't think he
0: it's been
1: like
0: so long since we've had a case like this,
1: right? Or especially one that you like a quarterback where I really need to know the background and the person and all those things. So there's going to be some incompletes checked on the scouting reports. But he's intriguing as could be, and the whole situation's fun.
0: I mean, it's just from our standpoint,
1: it's fun.
0: Yeah, totally. And something that Matt, every time his name comes up, we continue to say, we'll keep an eye on this story as it develops.
1: Yeah, exactly.
0: Two more segments to go. Let's get to some participation. The time will be yours the rest of the way. Your questions, comments, concerns, reactions from YouTube, from the X Twitter. Matt and I will hit on as many of those in the next half an hour as we can. Before we close things down for the weekend. Euler, Williamson, it's The Drive, Steelers Nation Radio on the Steelers Audio Network.
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Well, it's an exciting time for me because I'm here for the Hall of Fame rib burn-off, and it's a perfect situation for me because, number one, I love ribs. Number

0: weekend, and it should be a really fun time, and I'm actually really looking forward to it. I've never been a judge before, and so this will be my first opportunity. It's great for the hall to do something like this, and for the community, and for people who are rib aficionados. This is a serious thing here right now. They take their rib cooking very seriously, and I think it's just a great thing. I'm just glad to be part of it.
1: Jack Ham there.
2: Friend of the show.
1: Legendary Pittsburgh Steeler, four-time Super Bowl champion, Hall of Famer.
2: Is that this weekend?
1: And he is spending Memorial Day weekend at the Pro Football Hall of Fame as a judge for the Ribs Burn-Off, which is a rib cooking competition at the
2: Hall of Fame. So he's in
1: Canton,
2: okay.
1: Canton. Memorial Day weekend.
2: That's fun. I assume that's a tradition.
1: I would think so. I believe so. And so Jack.
2: I wonder if the whole panel of judges is Hall of Famers.
1: And I wonder if the cooks have anything to if they're XFL guys or anything like that. We might have to look into that a little bit more. But that caught my eye, my ear earlier today, and it made me laugh, Matt, because it made me think of a great story that Wolf used to tell.
2: I thought about Wolf the whole time. I know he's not in the Hall of Fame, but he'd be a good judge.
1: He'd be a great judge. As Matt and I have shared the stories of, doing those Wednesday night shows and things like that with Wolf. And Wolf is, putting down an entire rack of ribs while he's in the middle of breaking down Kevin Dotson's rookie season at guard, things like that, or what he thinks about Kendrick Green and things like that. Wolf would always tell a great story. We laughed earlier in the week about kind of the boom in chain pizza shops that happened in your lifetime.
2: Yes.
1: Domino's and Pizza Hut and Little Caesars and Papa John's and all that.
2: Yeah.
1: How it went from just little mom and
2: change
1: pop
2: things, yeah.
1: Italian restaurants.
2: Delivered, too. It was like, holy cow.
1: Yes. Right. And Wolf basically said that John Kolb changed everyone's palate on the Steelers in the early 80s because back then, ribs were just kind of like, I think almost like chicken wings, just almost kind of like a throwaway.
2: Yeah, you didn't find them much when I was a kid or
1: no one really knew how to cook them right.
2: Right. And wings were that way too. You couldn't, until I hit college, I didn't find like wings weren't really available.
1: Right. And ribs were that same way and they were hard to cook. They're hard to prep. It takes time. It takes an exact process to get them right and tender and still a nice bite to them. And basically,
2: but Kolb switched that
1: on. Kolb, in his travels and all the crazy stuff that he did as well.
2: Well, he's from Oklahoma.
1: And he's from Oklahoma, all that. And so he, in that region where barbecue really started to boom in the 80s and 90s, he basically came back and was like, you guys got to try these ribs in the way that I do them. And Wolf was like, that was it for everybody. He's like, we all fell in love with ribs because of John Kolb.
2: Can you imagine introducing that to an O-line room that's never had ribs before? And that's just a hilarious, that should be a Saturday Night Live skit.
1: That should be a Saturday Night Live skit.
2: Never had ribs in their life, which probably none of them have. And you just introduce them to Wolf and, the entire O-line room.
1: Walk in with 15 racks of ribs.
2: If Max Starch had never eaten a pizza before and you give him a pizza, this is unbelievable.
1: So good. So just had to laugh at that to get us started here. Matt.
2: You do ribs, right?
1: I sure do. I've got a smoker.
2: Yeah, I say you're into smoking and all this.
1: Ribs, pulled pork, wings are probably my favorite things to do. My wife and my mom love when I do salmon on the smoker.
2: Ah, fun.
1: Sometimes I'll get real crazy. I'll do buffalo chicken dip on the smoker or green bean casserole on the smoker.
2: Okay. I didn't know that was even possible.
1: I do brisket, Matt, but it's the one thing that still intimidates me.
2: I don't know anything about it, but I think isn't that the hardest?
1: It's very easy to mess up. It's a very expensive cut of meat.
2: Okay. And if it's not tender, it's not good.
1: It's at least if you mess up a pulled pork or some ribs, you can throw some sauce on it.
2: And it's still fine. Yeah. Okay.
1: I've had a smoker now for 6 years, I think, and it's been a good investment, certainly.
2: I bet a listener can help you with the brisket situation.
1: I'm sure somebody can. Matt says on YouTube, Matt and Wes love the show, even if Wes is a WVU guy, H2P.
2: Yeah, we put up with it.
1: Hey, Matt, I'm not a WVU guy. I'm the WVU guy, brother. Have a question about Pat Freiermuth. Would you be more inclined to describe him as overrated or underutilized or maybe somewhere in between? I remember a recurring theme on Steelers talk shows around the area last season was we need to get him more involved, get him the ball more. But I feel like with Aaron Rodgers at quarterback, he would be finding the guy if he was open. Your thoughts? It's a good question there, Matt.
2: I would say slightly underutilized if I had to choose. Really good after the catch. Not a high.

0: high-end athlete, but a very good understanding of the game. We've brought some many times, starting to hit the prime of his career. I think this scheme will be good for him, and I know that they had a lot of tight ends on the field, but I think he'll be detached more as like a big slot. That's kind of what they did with Terrence Ferguson, going back to like JerMichael Finley and guys like that too in the Packers days. Bubba Franks, go back. Yeah, guys like
1: Can't
0: that.
1: Can't forget about Bubba.
0: Yeah. I would bet that his best statistical days are still ahead of him.
1: I think that's a very good way to put it.
0: Yeah, yeah.
1: I think this year, next year,
0: yeah,
1: I think he could really have the... When people look back at his, you know, Pro Football Reference page 10 years from now, they'll go, man, he had some really good years there when McCarthy came
0: to town. And they picked it up a little bit. Yeah, right.
1: Yeah.
0: And just watching the tape, it's not like he's not open a fair amount. Yeah, I mean, or Rodgers is turning him down or anything like that. Yes.
1: For you and for H2P, Matt, on the comment there, yesterday on our WVU show, we did take your school and build your dream conference with 9 other teams.
0: I think we've had this conversation. I remember, yeah.
1: WVU, Pitt, Virginia Tech, Maryland, Penn State, Louisville, Cincinnati, Miami, Syracuse, and Notre Dame. Tell me that's something you wouldn't like to sink your teeth into.
0: It smells a lot like the Big East that I was a part of with the Panthers.
1: It sure does. Sure does. The way things used to be.
0: There was like Boston College and Rutgers. And
1: I thought about them too. You know, they were considered, but I went to Notre Dame and a couple other, a couple other more.
0: You wouldn't have put Penn State?
1: No, I did. I did put Penn State.
0: Oh, okay, okay.
1: Yep. WVU, Pitt, Penn State, Virginia Tech, Maryland, Louisville, Cincinnati, Syracuse, Notre Dame, and the U.
0: I'm sure Panther fans would be all over that.
1: Yeah.
0: Yeah,
1: It'd be a great conference. It'd have regionality, and you still have the big brands in Notre Dame, Miami, Penn State that you need to carry a conference. There wouldn't really be many pushovers in there. I mean,
0: No. There's some rivalries, too. And
1: Jeff says, what's your guys' take on Nowakowski? I think he's being an overlooked draft pick to this point. I can see him carving out a nice role on offense and special teams. Hope you guys have a safe holiday weekend. You too, Jeff.
0: Yeah. I totally agree. Well, I don't know if he's being overlooked. I mean, these guys have been on the field for 3 days. Yeah. I mean, and it's, I think he's going to, I like the pick. I think he's going to have a role. I don't know what kind of special teams value he has, but I assume he will have plenty, and his makeup certainly makes me think that he'll be getting his jersey dirty a lot on all phases of special teams. I just don't know, and I say the words getting your jersey dirty on purpose, because I just don't know how much room there is for the offense. I mean, I don't think he's going to get any true inline tight end reps over Washington or Freiermuth, but there might be some 13 stuff with him involved. I think they're going to list him as a fullback, but he'll probably do all the above. I am curious how much true fullback stuff McCarthy will operate, because I think the answer is more than none. I like it. I like it quite a bit. I'll be shocked if he isn't a contributor, at least for the entirety of his rookie contract, which is saying a lot for a late pick. You know,
1: absolutely.
0: Right. Yeah.
1: That's what you're looking for.
0: Yeah.
1: Connor Hayward type.
0: Yeah, at least. A little bit bigger version, though.
1: Evan,
0: I don't know if he'll ever be as good as Connor on teams.
1: Connor was very good on teams.
0: Mm-hmm.
1: Evan says, sup, boys. I was wondering if you could do a deep dive into the Steelers' salary cap situation over the next few years. For example, where are we more heavily invested? What positions do we have covered? A guy signed for the foreseeable future or not?
0: Okay.
1: Thanks. We did do that a while back.
0: But like we're probably due.
1: Like a month ago, but we're post-draft due to do that again.
0: Mm-hmm.
1: So, Evan, that is something. I'm out next week. I'm on vacation next week. I'm flying to Florida
0: tomorrow.
1: That
0: takes obviously a little bit of research and stuff, too.
1: But we will. Maybe sometime in early June we can hit on that.
0: Quiet time. What I do know, and it should shock no one with a guy with such a cap background as Omar Khan being in charge, they got a lot of flexibility, and they're in very good cap situation. But I'd rather have $60 million a year tied up in Pat Mahomes, too.
1: Champagne problems, right?
0: Yeah.
1: Bridge Burner says, do you guys think Mike McCarthy will take greater advantage of the mismatch nightmare called Mount Washington? It seems like forcing a defensive back to cover him has to be a great schematic weapon.
0: So a lot of these are sort of the same questions. We've kind of hovered around these tight ends.
1: Yeah.
0: And I think it's great to chat about in May. But if you throw the ball 28 times... on Monday, you're going to be like, why did Washington only have 3 targets?

0: Well, because Pittman got eight and Metcalf got eight and Jeremy got five, mm-hmm. and you get to 28 throws pretty quick. So I would like to say yes, and I don't even know if it's a McCarthy thing, because I do think the Steelers would be very, very interested in extending Washington. Omar even said at the podium not long ago that they're extremely high on him as a player, as a person, as a Steeler.
1: Yep.
0: So if anything, I think his role grows as opposed to shrinks in terms of a pass catcher. I say this all the time about this guy. I think defenses hate playing against him because he's so unique and he beats the crap out of you in all phases. So I would say, if last year's his over-under stat line, I'm going over across the board, but I don't think he's going to be Antonio Gates in his prime.
1: Yes.
0: You know what I mean?
1: Yes. Right. That's I would take that.
0: Mm-hmm.
1: I would, if he has his best, like similar to what we were saying about Muth, if he has his best statistical seasons upcoming here.
0: Yeah, I think the best is still yet to come.
1: Yes.
0: I don't know if he'll ever be like fantasy relevant,
1: sure.
0: You know, like one of the Brock Bowers, you know, right? Yeah.
1: Yeah, and there's only 12 tight ends in a year that need to be fantasy relevant.
0: Right, that's what I mean.
1: Ian says, yo, homies, happy Friday. The quarterback room still intrigues me. Halleck's comments yesterday made it seem like Howard may get cut, but I still bet it would be Mason. Who would you put money on to be the odd man out if you had to place a $1,000 bet? Well, it is obviously...
0: Rudolph.
1: I think it's Rudolph.
0: Yeah.
1: And I know it's just...
0: But I don't think Howard's out of the woods.
1: I was just going to say...
0: Yeah.
1: It's a testament, it's a bump to Howard that he was the guy, QB2, the first crack at OTAs. But I think a lot of that's a test for him too, Matt, to see.
0: Yeah, it's a good way to put it.
1: Let's throw a bunch on his plate and see what he can handle. So
0: we haven't seen him play in a while. I want to see it. You know, right, yeah.
1: He's the one with the clear-cut path to pass the test.
0: Mm-hmm.
1: But he has to pass the test, and if he doesn't, Mason's going to be waiting there to pick up the pencil and the Scantron.
0: Yeah, I tend to think the same, you know, that... Maybe in the end, this new staff will get their hands on Howard and just say, I don't think he's got the tools to ever get where we want him to be as a number two. Or they'll be like, oh, he's easily a number two. He's not going anywhere, you know?
1: Ian says, bonus question, which band or artist has given the best live performance you've ever seen personally?
0: I'm sure yours is the Dead, right?
1: When people ask me, like, what's your favorite concert that you've been to now? I think I have to take the Sphere out of the equation.
0: I've heard it's more like a production.
1: It's like a cheat code.
0: Yeah.
1: My favorite shows I've ever been to in my life are the four that I've been to at the Sphere
0: because it's just so awesome.
1: Like nothing else.
0: Yeah.
1: But if you ask me to take that out of it, it would be Dead and Company. I mean, I saw Tom Petty once with my mom. He was amazing.
0: Mm-hmm.
1: I've seen Springsteen a few times. He always puts on a killer show. You know, I love watching John Mayer make love to the guitar up on stage for a couple hours. Billy Strings, who we've talked about before, is incredible live.
0: Yeah. I wasn't as into Metallica.
1: Oh, them too.
0: Until I saw them. Like, I was just starting to get into them, but the first time Guns N' Roses came to Pittsburgh was with Metallica at Three Rivers, and it just poured the whole time, and we didn't care. But I didn't appreciate Metallica for what they were at the time as much. We loved Guns N' Roses. Like, if Metallica came by themselves, I don't think we would have came... Probably like 88, 90, right around there. That same era, I saw Floyd twice at Three Rivers.
1: Ooh.
0: One of them, we were like the 13th row.
1: Ooh.
0: You know, I mean, that was my two favorite shows, were the two Floyd shows live. You know, that's like the Division Bell.
1: Yeah.
0: I mean, it's Momentary Lapse of Reason. Those were new albums. They were still touring. They weren't like the old man on tour that hasn't put anything out in 30 years. You
1: sure,
0: know?
1: Sure. Which is a lot of what I
0: it's
1: get
0: pretty
1: to
0: good.
1: See, which is
0: yeah.
1: a lot of what my old music soul gets to see, but I'll take it.
0: Yeah,
1: I'll
0: yeah.
1: take it. I also, was it 15? 15 or 16, I saw Paul McCartney at Citizens Bank Park in Philadelphia. Played for 3 hours.
0: Really?
1: All Beatles and Wing songs. It was unbelievable.
0: All the stuff you wanted to hear.
1: All the stuff you couldn't have crafted a better set list. Ken says, I've been a lifelong Steelers fan since the 70s, but life migrated away, and I've never been to a Steelers home game in Pittsburgh. What foods do I absolutely have to eat if I'm going to Pittsburgh for a game?
0: You'd know better than me.
1: Strip district stuff, right?
0: Yeah, that couldn't hurt.
1: I can't go too wrong down there. One of the breakfast spots in the Strip, I'm partial to Pamela's, but Kelly O's and what's the other big one? DeLuca's are both outstanding.
0: Okay.
1: If you've never been to Pittsburgh, because I always

0: go back and forth on the Permanis thing, right?
1: I know.
0: But if you've never been to the original one down in the Strip District, you should go.
1: You should go.
0: It's a fun experience. It's unique. But don't go to the ones out in the suburbs. Like, go to the original one down in the Strip District.
1: Mm-hmm. I mean, I go to the one in the South Hills a fair amount. And I like it. But I also think it's a smidge overrated.
0: Yes.
1: I know that I lose my Pittsburgh card. And, you know, I mean, it's
0: but
1: fine.
0: But if you've never been, you should still go.
1: You should go, yeah.
0: Man, got to get to pierogies somewhere while you're in Pittsburgh.
1: I would say so. Yeah, yeah.
0: And I think, Matt, we got a lot of good pizza spots that are worth hitting in this mm-hmm. town too. You know, the classics like Fiori's and Minio's, newer places like Pizza Lupo and Driftwood and Rockaway.
1: What's Mount Washington like nowadays? I mean, it's just cool to go up there.
0: It is cool to go up there.
1: Yeah.
0: There's a Coughlin's Law up there, right? TV up on Mount Washington is a good spot to hang and get some food. But you're right.
1: I mean,
0: and like the fish grottos and all those places up on Mount Washington are always good to hit too.
1: Yeah. I mean, back in the day, you'd go there for prom and or whatever. There was expensive stuff.
0: That's right.
1: You know, I know there's some of that still, but it is kind of worth your time to go up.
0: Let's hit more of your questions before we get out of here. One more segment to go this week. Wes Schuler, Matt Williamson. It's The Drive, Steelers Nation Radio on the Steelers Audio Network.
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0: Final segment of the week here before a long weekend and a little vacation for one of the hosts on this program. We're going to continue to get to as many of your questions, comments, concerns, and reactions as we can before
1: we don't quite know the schedule for next week or any of that stuff yet.
0: I would assume Monday off.
1: And then we'll figure it out. Yeah.
0: Figure it out from there. Joby, this is a good question and kind of follow up to some of the Sorsby and supplemental draft conversation we had earlier in the hour. Joby says, can the supplemental draft be hacked? Meaning, if Fernando Mendoza didn't want to go to Vegas, is there any way he could have not declared for the draft, changed his mind, and then started a bidding war in the supplemental draft? Also, do you guys have...
1: I think so. Yeah.
0: Because
1: Elway got drafted and just said, I'm not playing for that team, and demanded a trade.
0: Well, what's his name? The Miami quarterback Eli Manning ended up in Cozar. Bernie Kosar did something like that. So I'm sure there's a way, Joby, but...
1: I mean, it would be massively frowned upon.
0: And you still couldn't necessarily control where you land because...
1: You wouldn't.
0: It would be whoever the worst team that put in the highest pick would be the one that would get you.
1: Right.
0: So if the Raiders could put in there and still end up getting...
1: And it just costs them next year's first and not this year's first.
0: Which they might take anyways.
1: That's a good point. There's no way that someone just came up with this. So there has to be some kind of loophole that if you're draft eligible, you can't just wait. Because all these guys in the supplemental draft weren't eligible the year before. Like, Sorsby couldn't have. Well, maybe could have, but.
0: I don't know.
1: They all got in trouble or something between drafts. Yes. is basically what happened.
0: Bernie Kosar bypassed the draft in 85. He waited for the deadline to pass and then, you know, forced a bidding war, which landed him a lucrative contract with Cleveland. But that was also in 1985, not in 2026.
1: Yeah.
0: I'm sure there's different
1: rules. I assume he was an underclassman coming out of the U and said, I'm going back to school, and then just never did.
0: I believe so. That's an interesting one, though, Joby. That's an interesting one.
1: That has to take some snooping, yeah.
0: He also says, do you guys have a favorite thing served like a street meat, like a New York City hot dog cart?
1: And back to that one, though. You'd never have any control where you landed.
0: Never.
1: You'd have more control doing
0: the Eli Manning or the John Elway thing.
1: Yes. Like, those teams, they just refused to play for what they thought was a bad organization.
0: Yes.
1: That's why they didn't end up where they did.
0: Favorite street meat? New York City taco? Or New York City hot dog, pardon me, Tijuana tacos. I like street corn out of a food truck.
1: It's all right.
0: You ain't a big food truck guy over there, man.
1: No, I'm a huge food truck guy. I just don't come across it much. Yeah. And the street corn's fine, but okay.
0: PJ says, if Fautanu and McCormick end up on the left side full time, how much would it impact Aaron Rodgers' willingness and ability to stay in the pocket longer? And maybe allow more down the field passing. Thanks, and love the show. Good question, PJ.
1: I don't know. Quarterbacks across the board often just get gun shy of taking hits late in life,
0: especially when they're into their 40s.
1: Right, they're human beings.
0: It hurts.
1: And is that ship sailed? Would he be more prone to holding the football, feeling better about his blind side than he did last year?
0: Probably.
1: I would think
0: he's got one of the best left tackles in the NFL.
1: Yeah. I've been asked this a bunch since he announced this is his last year. Does that mean he's got one foot out the door already? I'm like, I don't think so. He's been thinking about retirement probably for 5 years. I'm sure at his age. Or is it going to be Elway's last year where he's helicopter spinning through the air and going to put everything on the line for one last hurrah? I don't know how to answer that, you know? Better

0: blocking sure won't help, or sure won't hurt, especially on the blind side.
1: And I think maybe especially as the season, maybe it wouldn't be something you'd see in September, but as the season went along, and
0: if it's an elimination game,
1: he's going, you know what? I really have more time to throw the ball than I think these guys are doing it when he's sitting there watching the film.
0: Yeah, yeah. I mean, I think it'd be a trust developed over time.
1: I've got an extra half second to breathe.
0: And if the Steelers do get into a playoff and it's like, this is my last game walking the planet, how do I want to be remembered?
1: Yeah.
0: You know?
1: Oh, that's exciting to think about.
0: Yeah.
1: RJ asks.
0: Almost an unanswerable question. Yeah. Not a bad question, but, you know.
1: RJ asks ahead of the holiday weekend, what are some must-haves for each of you at a barbecue?
0: This sounds up your alley.
1: All right. So I think you know this.
0: Ribs are probably my first draft pick. Unless it's just a burger and dog generic get together, you know.
1: Correct. That's more of a cookout than a barbecue.
0: Yeah, okay, good call. Good call.
1: We have a big neighborhood barbecue in our neighborhood at the end of every August. Before football starts and once the preseason is over. And here's what I do. Ribs.
0: And you do a lot of the cooking? Or you're one of many?
1: I'm one of probably three or four dads that does the cooking.
0: Okay.
1: But I do the smoker barbecue stuff.
0: Gotcha.
1: One dad has a pizza oven and he does pizza.
0: Oh, okay.
1: So I do pulled pork, ribs, and wings.
0: Mm-hmm.
1: Okay. Cast iron mac and cheese and a homemade coleslaw.
0: Okay.
1: Now, I realize that that's not the healthiest. That's not the most well-rounded.
0: That's not what we're talking about.
1: But everybody else does the salads and the other stuff and all that.
0: Yeah.
1: That's what I do for the barbecue. If Wes Euler is hosting and cooking for a barbecue, I'm making ribs, pulled pork, wings, cast iron mac and cheese, and homemade slaw.
0: Okay. Slaw is not high on my list.
1: It's not for me either, but with a barbecue, I like a little.
0: I respect it.
1: Yes. For some reason, I think it just pairs well with
0: Barbie.
1: With barbecue sauce and pulled pork and that kind of stuff.
0: But my first pick would be ribs. My first draft choice at a barbecue.
1: If old school. If they're done right.
0: Yeah.
1: Absolutely.
0: And maybe Jack Ham stuff had something to do with it. I'm hungry.
1: Listen, friend of the show is influencing us here on this Friday. I'm hungry, too. Carter says, what are we rooting for this year? If Rodgers is great and we win, we could get a bad pick and probably no generational quarterback. If we're just bad, well, maybe that could pay off. I know you guys have talked a lot this week about if the Steelers are truly contenders or not. So what's the point of jeopardizing the future for pride and tradition?
0: I'm always going to root to win a playoff game. I mean, however it gets there. Now, I think there's an alleyway now where you root for Drew Aller to show that you don't need a quarterback. However that path happens, and that's a really hard novel to write, though.
1: Matt, I always bring this up because, yes, there is absolutely the path. We've seen it to stinking and getting your quarterback first overall, third overall,
0: mm-hmm.
1: You know, Drake May wasn't the first overall pick. Jaden Daniels wasn't the first overall pick. But just being bad enough to be near that top 3, 4, 5. We've also seen, though, the Chiefs went 12-4 and won their division before trading up to get Patrick Mahomes.
0: Oh, yeah. Bills traded up.
1: The Bills made the playoffs for the first time in 20 years and still traded up and got
0: Josh
1: Allen.
0: KC won a playoff game. Yeah.
1: You
0: can get within striking
1: distance.
0: Lamar
1: Jackson, and I realize that was a different case, but he was in the back half of the first round.
0: No, 30th or 30th. Yeah, right.
1: You can't move up from the 20s to 2. That's going to be, people have done it, but it's an insane amount of capital. But if this is one of those years again where it's Caleb Williams and Jaden Daniels and Drake May and Bo Nix, you don't have to suck to get one of those guys.
0: Right.
1: You can find a way.
0: I guess that's what you really root for, is you're rooting that the segment we do about college quarterbacks every year gets better, or every week gets better and better and better ever throughout the week. And the Steelers keep winning and Rodgers rides off in the sunset and you're willing to trade a high pick and next year's pick to get one of those dudes.
1: That's my dream scenario is, let's say the Steelers win at least a playoff game.
0: Mm-hmm.
1: I'd love it to be more, but let's say at least one.
0: Yeah,
1: that would have them picking in the 25-ish range.
0: In that range, yeah.
1: And you trade up from there to pick 11 to draft your next franchise quarterback, to pick 9 yeah. to draft and your next franchise
0: QB
1: quarterback.
0: QB 3 or 4 that year.
1: And everyone else on the team around him now knows what it wins to take in the playoffs and is ready to take off. And this
0: and
1: guy.
0: And the O-line's like one of the best in the league.
1: And this guy
0: helped you get there. And right.
1: Has the Ben Roethlisberger time.

0: to, yeah, he'll make plays mm-hmm. when he needs to, but he's going to have the time and the support to develop as well.
1: If you were to bottom out, though, and end up with like a top five pick, you would hope it's because, man, did we just get crushed by injuries? You know, that it's

0: Antonio Spurs example.
1: Yeah, I wasn't even a big fan, but it was crazy. It's like they got the best two dudes year back to back.
0: Yep.
1: I mean, yeah.
0: That's sometimes you can make that happen. WDB says the last time we watched meaningful football, it was the Seahawks versus the Patriots. 7 months later, when we finally get meaningful football again, it's the Seahawks versus the Patriots. Are you guys fan of the Super Bowl rematch as a season opener? Thanks. Love the show.
1: I think it's first time ever, at least since it's been on like a Thursday night, and I know it's Wednesday.
0: Don't quote me on that, but I do think you are.
1: I'm almost certain. Yeah, it's cool. The problem is they only play each other 1 out of 4 years.
0: So it would be hard most years to make it happen.
1: You can't make it happen all the time.
0: Unless you made it a schedule-specific thing, but I don't think anybody wants that.
1: No, I don't think you want that either.
0: Where like the back-to-back, the two Super Bowl teams are the ones who open the season every year. I don't think anybody wants that. But I it's different, and I like it. By the time it rolls around, I'll be like, all right, this is pretty cool.
1: It is pretty cool, yeah, yeah.
0: This is fun.
1: Side note, though, I always, always, always feel for the road team on opening night. Because it's always a really, really good team because everyone wants to watch it. It's not the Browns or somebody.
0: Versus a really good team.
1: And then you got to walk into Foxborough when Brady's getting his fifth ring or Mahomes Arrowhead. Getting another. Right, yes. Right. And it's like, you're going to lose. You know, like, you're a 13-type win team, but you're starting out 0-1.
0: You're going to lose. Sudesh says, I will eat one of my nasty Yardworks shoes if Joey Porter Jr. isn't the last one to get extended this offseason. His stock has risen way too high for that not to be the case.
1: Well, I don't know if he'll be the last, but I think he'll be extended.
0: Yes.
1: I mean, I think Herbig.
0: He's going to not reset the corner money market, but he's going to.
1: It's going to be a
0: lot. He's going to be towards the top of the list.
1: Yeah, and I don't think they'll hesitate to give it to him.
0: No.
1: I mean, I think it'll be.
0: I wouldn't either.
1: Him, Herbig, Washington. Maybe Benton. I meant to ask Chris that when we had him on the other day.
0: Yeah.
1: Ben, we got a lot of time for that conversation. But yeah.
0: We'll couch that.
1: I don't know
0: if
1: the
0: later.
1: Order matters.
0: No, I don't think so. I don't think the order matters, but I think.
1: I bet they're talking to Porter's agent already.
0: If you made me pick one that absolutely gets done, it's going to be Joey Porter Jr.
1: I would think so, too. Maybe he's just top priority. We'll see what that number is first because it's going to be the biggest one. And although Herbig's going to be a lot.
0: Herbig's going to be a little high, too. And all those guys are priorities, but Joey Porter Jr. is. Man, he's I think going to at some point cash in here sooner, certainly rather than later. But that will do it for us for today and for this week. Good stuff, everybody. Good week of shows. Safe travels this weekend if you are doing so. And we'll all meet up back here again before too much longer. Big thanks to Tyler V, Mr. TV. He was doing yeoman's work today on these cameras behind the scenes. Thanks to him. He also helped me cut a little ad read video that I had to do for my alma mater. Very kind pro bono work.
1: Oh, extra credit.
0: Of Mr. Television. For Matt Williamson, I'm Wes Schuler. Take care, everybody, and we will talk to you soon. As always, you know where to find us. It's on your 24/7 home of the Black and Gold, Steelers Nation Radio on the Steelers Audio Network.
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10: Aaron, do you believe this could be your last year? Do you even think of that right now?
11: Yes. This is it. Yeah.
12: This is it. One last ride with the old gunslinger Aaron Rodgers, announcing yesterday that this is his final year in the NFL. Year two as a Pittsburgh Steeler, year 22 as a starting quarterback. Well, not as a starting quarterback, but in the NFL. So this is it. I didn't think we'd get a definitive declaration like that from Rodgers. Not really his bag. I thought we'd have to do a lot of the assuming throughout this season where people would be like, is it this last year? It seems like it would make a lot of sense for him to walk away after this. I mean, I don't know. The Steelers leave the light on. What happens? They just went 10-7 and won the division again. Who knows? All of that has been put to bed before it can even start. Now the tones around the Steelers, the tones around Aaron Rodgers will be that farewell tour kind of aspect to the season. It'll put the Steelers in the center of attention. They always are because they're the Pittsburgh Steelers. But now, even more so because, Chris, it is not hyperbolic to say that we are about to witness the last season of one of the single greatest quarterbacks in the history of this league.
13: He's the only four-time MVP in the history, in any position of being quarterback, I guess that goes without saying. But
12: no, it sounds better when you expand it like that, too.
13: Yeah.
12: Any position.
13: Yes, no one else has won four MVPs. And you could make a case, I understand people rightfully so care more about championships and things like that, so he'll never surpass, in his own era for that matter, Tom Brady.
12: I don't think anybody will.
13: But the fact that he's won more MVPs than literally, I mean, that if you're going to make an argument for Aaron Rodgers being the greatest quarterback of all time, like that is the literal, it's almost like

0: it's almost like a mic drop. It's like he's won more most valuable players than anybody else. Like unambiguously, or just by pure objectivity, that's a pretty good case. Now, yes. Nobody would actually, I think, make that case more than Brady, but you get my point.
1: But you can with him.
0: Yeah.
1: Like, I mean, be like, hey, Matt Ryan's the greatest quarterback of all time. Yeah. I get laughed out of the gym. I can't even say that about Matt Stafford, you know, to even up it a little bit on the tier. Like, get laughed out of the gym. There's a very few quarterbacks that you can bring to that table and be like, this is the greatest quarterback of all time, and he has a name there. He has a stake to that claim. I mean, Brady, Manning, him. I might even throw Mahomes in there already.
0: And you know what? If you go by the purest definition of the skill of being of throwing a football, I think that if you ask people that know, people that follow it, people like in terms of the way he throws a ball, might be the greatest thrower.
1: It's so pure.
0: Of all, yes. In terms of the, if you combine the release and the strength and just the smoothness of it, for lack of a better way of putting it, like I know, like maybe Marino has a little bit better release. Like they're probably guys, they're certainly guys that have like a little bit farther arm, stronger arm, throw farther. You know, maybe a couple are a little more accurate, but you combine all those things. He's in the top five in every one of
1: every
0: those categories.
1: Category.
0: Yes. So in terms of the complete picture of the best thrower, in terms of the actual passing, and he has everything else too. I mean, he has a Super Bowl, he has the MVPs, he has the, you know, it, but in terms of the pure skill of throwing the football, he very well might be the best. That's hard to grade
1: in
0: the time, but you know, he's certainly in the conversation,
1: right?
0: For sure.
1: Like, you can put him in the Mount Rushmore, mm-hmm. and people won't roll their eyes at you. He absolutely has a stake to this claim. And like you said, the mic drop is the 4-time MVP. No one's ever done that. He is a 4-time MVP in this league. He's won MVP boards back-to-back years, too. So Aaron Rodgers is certainly at the very tippy top of the list when it comes to quarterback play in this league. And now, he might not be that same quarterback that he once was, but he still threw 24 touchdown passes last year to 7 interceptions. And as funny as it was when we did yesterday's show, Chris, we stumbled into that. It's actually his career low as far as touchdown passes are concerned in a full season, is throwing 24. But doesn't that even further illustrate how great he is and how great he was, is that 24 is the low watermark for him, and it took him until he was 41 freaking years old to do that?
0: I mean, it's
1: like 24 is something that would be a career high for a lot of quarterbacks.
0: I mean, it was what,
1: it's double Kenny Pickett's career number.
0: Yes. I mean, it's been the most by any Steeler in the past 5
1: yes.
0: years, for
1: and
0: sure.
1: And it's a low
0: and,
1: for
0: and,
1: him.
0: And it was in, we said he missed a game last year, and he was already still in the top, what was it, 12 in the league in touchdown passes, well within the top half of the starting quarterbacks across the league. So that does show what if you go by the numbers year by year, things like that, it really is. And yeah, there was it is kind of, it's strange how we kind of look at that, because it was objectively, and I think by the subjectively, the eye test last year was the best Steelers quarterback year that they've had probably since 2018. I mean, Ben got hurt in 2019, 2020, they went 11-0, but it was sort of, you know, there just didn't seem, and as we saw late in that season, was kind of empty calories. And then 2021, Ben willed himself at that age to get them to the playoffs, and it was great. But I you know, and part of that is damning with faint praise, looking at some of the, you know what we've seen
1: sure.
0: the past few years. But it's still, but it's also, so people kind of, we should look at them more and maybe in that lens to say, hey, that was actually 24-7 touchdown interception ratio. The fact that there was, you know, there was some, I know the shortness of the passes, the quick release, that type of thing, or the let the ball get it out quickly was bottom of the league. But it also, you also saw the pushing the downfield that we hadn't seen in a while in terms of the offense and things like that. So,
1: we see more of that with McCarthy too.
0: Yeah, it's
1: pushing
0: exactly,
1: it down the field.
0: Exactly. And if you get another 20, and we talked about yesterday, we probably, assuming he stays healthy, gonna be more than 24 touchdown passes this year. I think, I don't know what his, like, what the odds are.
1: Yeah.
0: And you know, you gotta factor in injury if that happens. If you play he plays 17 games, I feel pretty confident he'll have more than 24 touchdown passes.
1: Yeah, just because of the upgrades around him on the offensive side of the ball, as far as the weapons that he has at his disposal, and the offensive mind that is now at the helm of the Steelers with Mike McCarthy. And, you know, I hear a lot of good things about Angelicchio, too, as far as his offensive coordinator is concerned. Not going to be calling plays, of course, because that's McCarthy's bag, but a big input in the offense, of course, and in the coaching aspect of things and how they want that offense to run. So I think I am in lockstep with you there that he will throw more than 24 touchdown passes this year if he remains healthy, because I think the offense is going to be a better offense this year than

0: was last year under McCarthy, under Angelicchio, and with some of the new pieces that Rodgers has around him. Were you surprised like I was when you were at this presser yesterday that he said definitively, yes, this is it, this is my final ride? Like, I know Cabali was the one who asked the question there, and he even did the, you know, a little couching of it where he was like, or do you not even think about that at this time? Like, hey, Aaron, I know you don't even think about that. It's all about football now, whatever. Because last year, you guys fished a little bit for this kind of response, and he didn't give it to you. He gave you the, I'm just playing, like, blah, blah, blah. This is, I didn't even think about that. I'm focused on the season. Now it was a definitive yes. And quite frankly, it also sounded like, and we'll hear the whole press conference in just a little bit, play that back for you here on the Steelers Blitz, but quite frankly, it sounded like once Mike Tomlin stepped aside, if it was going to be, I don't know, Chris Shula as the head coach, Aaron Rodgers probably wasn't going to come back, at least according to what Rodgers said at the podium yesterday.
1: Yeah, I went back and I was trying to find the exact verbiage he used last year.
0: About the retirement question, if it's the farewell tour?
1: And he did. So this is what he said last year, or the farthest he went last year was, I'm pretty sure this is it.
0: But this was a yes, this is it.
1: Yes, this is it. There's no ambiguity there. In terms, now, obviously, he could change his mind, whatever. I don't know. But it's not like a legally binding contract or anything like
0: true.
1: That.
0: What would change his mind, though? You know what I mean? Like, so, if he goes out and he throws 40 touchdowns to 2 interceptions and the Steelers win the Super Bowl, I'd walk away with that. I mean, I don't know what you could do here. And then if the other end of the spectrum comes true, I think you run away from the NFL. Yeah. You're like, I'm just out of here. So I don't know what would pull him back, to be honest.
1: It's like we were actually talking about a little bit in the media room, like what hypothetical, of course, is like, did they make a conference title game and lose? Like they're just on the precipice.
0: To buy a field goal to the Bills or something like that. And he's just like,
1: we're so close.
0: We can do this next year. We're growing.
1: Yeah. Maybe the young players, and you think you're an ascending team.
0: They Jerome Bettis him, right? They're like, come on, one last ride.
1: That might be the only scenario where he has a good year, of course. Although having a good year would be congruent with that.
0: What if he sucked and they made it that far? Unbelievably, he has 10 interceptions and 2 touchdown passes, but they have somehow made it to the conference title.
1: They won the division and everything. They're winning games 6-3 every week. I don't know. Which actually kind of happened to Peyton Manning, oddly enough.
0: That is true. But yeah, this... that scenario might be the only one that I could see him being like, well, maybe there's a little temptation there because we're real close. But I just don't see any real possibility that this... I don't think he's lying. Let's put it that way.
1: Yeah,
0: like, I think he genuinely thinks that this is his last year. And he's going into it believing that.
1: Yeah. And like you said, we all got that impression last year. But then I looked... So I tried to look back. I'm like, didn't he say this last year? And I knew, you know, and I looked up the, I tried to find the, and literally I found, went through transcripts. I've spent way too much time on this stuff. And I was like, oh, this is different than last, like, I don't want to dive into this and say, like, maybe he said this last year and then he, and I'm not reneged. It's not, makes you a bad person, whatever. You know, reneged makes it sound negative, but, you know, I'm saying, okay, am I going to buy it? And no, he definitely was, he was
0: more open about it.
1: He left a lot of qualifiers last year and to say, like, you know, it's looking like whatever. He didn't want to. But this time for him to be, you know, he's very intentional with what he does and what he says. So he knew there would be a question. And it took about 15 minutes into the presser because I think we all sort of thought, yeah, there's too many other things. He's going to tiptoe around it again. At least that's the way I approached it. I don't know. So whatever. Props to Cabola. He asked the question. He got the answer. And yeah, so Aaron wanted it out there that this is it. He didn't leave any margin for misinterpretation or looking into it as reading, oh, does that really mean, you know, whatever. And so, yeah. And I mean, hey, it's reality of being 42 years old. It'll be 43 when the season ends. And there's only been really, what, one NFL quarterback. I don't even know if anybody started a game at 43 other than Tom Brady. I know there's been a couple that have been in the league.
0: Was Flutie that old when he got? And I know Flutie was a pretty elderly statesman.
1: Certainly no one's been a season-long starter after 43.
0: Other than Thomas.
1: I mean, there's been a couple guys that filled in. I think Warren Moon might have started a game as a backup or two, things like that. I don't know. Was there Steve Grogan might have been thrown in there?
0: Great name.
1: There's been some older backups at times.
0: Yeah, 43-year-old, 5 games played for Doug Flutie in New England. Never started one of them, though. He was 5-for-10 for 29 yards.
1: I think they retired. They let him in the very final game try a drop kick. And the first drop kick tried in 80 years or whatever it was.
0: His last year as kind of a quote-unquote starter was at age 41 in 2003. He played in 7 games, started 5 games for the San Diego Chargers, and went 2-3. So there goes Doug Flutie, as far as the person that popped into my head, as far as someone that could be put up against Aaron Rodgers. Brady really might be the only one that has accomplished that.
1: And certainly,
0: it's uncharted territory for Rodgers.
1: The only one that had any degree of success, let's put it that way.
0: Well, and I think Rodgers... I know he hasn't had the success that Brady has had in his, you know, fourth decade on Earth, and he never will, because no one will.
1: Yeah.
0: That dude aged like an absolute anomaly. But Rodgers is aging pretty well.

0: Oh, yeah. I mean, he just won a division at age 41. Like, it's not like he's just some complete slouch out there.
1: And quite frankly, if that 2020 Bucks roster and the veterans they brought in and that roster was set up to win, I'm not convinced if Rodgers couldn't have won the Super Bowl. You know what I mean? Like last year's Rodgers or something. Without looking at Brady and,
0: it was a super team. They brought the Monstars together. They got Gronk to come out of retirement. They're bringing crazy-ass AB in on the fold, and he's catching a touchdown in the Super Bowl. They already had Mike Evans and Godwin. You know what I mean? They just had an elite team. Tristan Wirfs, Vita Vea, Levante David in the middle of that defense was at the height of his powers. I mean, it was a great team. Yeah, it was legitimate. And no offense to the Steelers last year. They were a good team. They won the division. They made the playoffs. But that Bucks team was a great team, a Super Bowl caliber team. And I agree with you. The Steelers aren't quite there yet. They're building towards it. But if they were there, I think this version of Rodgers could get them some playoff wins, could make them a run.
1: I think Brady was 43 that year.
0: When they won the Super Bowl in Tampa Bay?
1: Yes, because I think he retired then because he played two more years after that.
0: That's right. And we're still pretty solid.
1: That 2021 Bucks team throughout the regular season was better than the 2020 Bucks team. And they didn't remember the Rams just barely beat them, and it was a back and forth.
0: Yeah, 2021 was 13-4.
1: And like they were really good, but remember the Rams won the Super Bowl, and it was just the Rams.
0: It was that play, right? That Cooper Kupp pass that Stafford had.
1: That was a really good playoff game.
0: It was close to Tampa winning that Super Bowl.
1: Yeah, they really. That last year, Tampa wasn't running good. They won the division because it was a crap NFC South, and they lost at home to Dallas in the playoffs. They weren't that good of a team.
0: You were right. Age 43, Tom Brady won his 7th and final Super Bowl. In those 4 playoff games, he threw for 1,061 yards and 10 touchdown passes.
1: I don't know if Aaron has that in him anymore.
0: Regular season, he threw for 4,633 yards, 40 touchdowns, 12 interceptions. Then he followed that up at his age 44 season by throwing for 43 touchdowns to lead the league and having 12 interceptions.
1: I've gone on that.
0: No one ages like that. No one does.
1: And they both played so long, it goes back to pretty much when I was in college. Well, certainly with Brady, definitely when I was in college. But like Ovechkin and Brady, I used to hate them so much, but then they became so good.
0: They just make you respect them. wear you down with their greatness.
1: At some point, when you get to 900, 1,000 goals almost in Ovechkin's case, and Brady does what he...
0: It was harder to do with Brady, because with Ovechkin, it's like, come on, you were Bug Windshield forever with us, so it's kind of easy to shake your hands after a while, because, we have two more than you do. But... with Brady, once he got to Tampa Bay, I think it was easier to kind of remove yourself from that rivalry. That year in Tampa Bay, it was easy to kind of respect him and really just be in awe of what he was going through. And I think that happens with Rodgers a lot around the league, too. Is like, I bet you that there are some... I'm not going to go as far as to say Bears fans, because I'm not an idiot. But I bet you there are some Vikings fans out there, right? Or maybe some other a Cowboy fan, right? Or something like that. Someone who's been plagued by a Niner fan who has had the upper hand on him every once in a while. But like now they probably look at him and they're just like, man, like he's still kicking it at age 42, going on 43. He's not Brady, 40 touchdown passes a year, but 25 touchdown passes is still pretty damn good. And still... being able to be that week in and week out starter, and for a team to be able to plan around you at age 42 is uncharted territory that has only been charted by one person. So I guess that doesn't make it uncharted territory. It's very few charted. It has been charted very less. Move on. You know what I'm saying?
1: Lightly chartered.
0: Charcuterie.
1: Charcuterie, yes.
0: Okay, go ahead.
1: You're making me hungry now. It is, and again, we look through the lens of... having been for 18 years, I think skewed a lot of, that's a whole generation of
0: my entire life.
1: Or if you just, that's all you remember is that. And all of a sudden the Steelers struggled through these couple years and everything. And so again, looking back at last season, and then especially again, and I don't mean to hammer this in retrospect, it kind of make me all, again, you're living through it, and it's like where the Steelers wide receiver core, what it was last year. And then you see even now, which again, and I still think they need an upgrade now, but it's miles ahead of where it was last year.
0: I think he's more comfortable with Fatana being on that left side too. I think he's going to like that a lot more. His most trusted offensive lineman's not going to be on the left. The weapons that he has in the run in the passing game. He's got a running back tandem now that I didn't mean to say now. He has a running back tandem that is comparable, if not maybe more complementary of each other than the great tandem that he had last year. So everything about this offense is working in a much better capacity than Aaron Rodgers. And then, of course, the guy calling the plays is one of the most experienced and most successful at doing that in the league's history.
1: And, there's a gradual...

0: Well, because I was asked this earlier, like, I think everybody agrees that Rodgers, the quarterback of the Steelers this year, is in a better circumstance than he was last year. If you combine the play caller, the coordinator, yes, the weapons at wide receiver, even you could say, I guess you could say the offensive line, you would still think they're ascending. Those three guys, your three best linemen are now entering their, would be their third and fourth years. Second year, you know, depending on how you want to find, because Fautanu didn't play as a rookie. In a lot of ways, they're still young enough. You know that the era is still pointing up in terms of where they are. Nobody's, you know, the oldest guy in the line is now moved on. Anyway, I think no matter how you slice it, you would think that the quarterback is in a better position to succeed this year than last year. So then do you weigh that against him at 42 versus 41? I don't know how much drop off there will be in 1 year in terms of age related decline. And you have to assume, again, it's just human nature, it's physiology, it's reality, that you age, you get worse. Trust me, I know this in a lot of ways. But that I think it'll be more than made up for by the situation, by the nest. I love using that word. We both do. Put around Rodgers this year in terms of this. He's more set up to succeed, I think, this year in that way.
1: So, yes, he absolutely is.
0: So I think it's not unreasonable at all. I think it's reasonable to expect that he'll be better this year. His stats will be better. The offense will be better. Things like that. And again, remember last year, the Steelers' point production from where it was in the previous, I don't know, 3 years, I guess, maybe 4 years going back, it had gone up to where the point where, remember, that the year before in the Fields, Russell Wilson year, they were still would average an 18 points a game. It right. was winning a lot. This year, you're up in the mid-20s this past season and got 23-24 range. And just in that alone, you saw that the offensive production was there. And listen, not just the quarterback, but the quarterback, not breaking news here, is the engine behind an NFL offense at any point.
2: We're going to keep this Rodgers train rolling all day today. We got some power rankings that we're going to get to as well a little bit later on in the show. And off-season edition of those, see where the teams kind of stack up after the draft, after OTAs are getting to start open up. You're starting to move into that next phase of the off-season. But when we come back, we will hear from Aaron Rodgers. We'll play you that press conference from yesterday. It's important stuff, so we want to make sure you get all of that. Tom Opferman, Chris Adamski on the Steelers Blitz on Steelers Nation Radio, part of the Steelers Audio Network.
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5: Hi, Western Pennsylvania. This is Edgar Snyder. I want to thank you for over 40 years of trusting my law firm. During those years, we've helped thousands of people just like you, our neighbors. We're here for you. We're here for our community. We're here for our region. If you've been seriously hurt in an accident, you need to talk to a lawyer, even if it's not us. If you do call us, know that you'll have the firm with over 40 years of experience fighting to get the money you deserve. And of course, there's never a fee unless we get money for you.
6: Rodgers spoke to the media yesterday following OTAs. Was it following or was it before OTAs?
7: It was following
6: OTAs. Everybody kind of started getting the scrum going on, right? You talked to McCarthy, Howard off the field, Aller off the field, Rudolph off the field. I mean, everybody was opening their mouth yesterday and giving you some stuff. So we're going to get to Aaron Rodgers in just a second. But it wasn't just the, this is it, my final ride, when it came to talking to Aaron. There's a lot of stuff to glean from this, and you're going to hear about this in just a second, and we can kick it around a little bit more after we hear from Aaron. But the mentorship thing, too, was, I think, a very intriguing answer by him, and a little bit of a callback to the old Brett Favre, well, it's not in my job description, which Rodgers is so good at doing that, and kind of pulling those kind of comedic strings, making those callbacks happen. So, I bet it was an answer that people could read into if they wanted to too much and be like, uh-oh, he doesn't really think it's in his job. But he was totally tongue-in-cheek. And he said, if Aller wants to learn, he can learn. And I will continue to push Howard in the right direction. Words of that effect. And I think that that really is the key when it comes to someone like Rodgers. It's not like he's going to show up and expect you to learn, right? You got to go up to him and tell him that you want to. And then he's going to be open to do so. And I think that's what Howard did last year. Like, he went up to him and said, hey, man, I'm your sponge. Like, please, anything you can give me, you know, if I'm annoying you, let me know. But, like, I'm going to ask you a ton of questions. Like, I want to be able to get as much as I can out of you, out of being able to be your shadow. And I think that he basically implied, hey, Drew, if you want to do that too, you got to be the one that kind of

0: initiates it. And I get that. You know, what does the 22-year vet, 43-year-old, 42 going on 43-year-old need to do to be like, hey, Drew, you're not showing up to class on time. Like, he doesn't have to, you know, kick him in the rear end and force him to learn if he doesn't want to learn. But that being said, it would be absolutely idiotic for Drew Aller to be like, I'm good. I'll just focus on what McCarthy tells me.
1: Yeah, I think he knows. I think he'll do that. And I think, yeah, Rodgers, again, all indication. Now, whether Will Howard's personality in general just is welcoming or however you want to put that, or whether Will Howard was kind of the initiator of that, or whether, you know, whatever it is. In retrospect, however that relationship got started, it's a very good relationship. It's been a tight relationship. Aaron even revealed that Howard was in California with him, training with him before he even signed with the Steelers.
0: They didn't get ice cream together.
1: They did not get ice cream, though. He missed out on the ice cream. He didn't get the invite. I don't know what he got to do.
0: What's the guy got to do to get an invite for some ice cream? I mean, Mason was there.
1: I know. You're the other quarterback. You got the tight ends.
0: Skoronic.
1: Yeah. Special teams guy. What are we doing here?
0: They looked like they were very unbothered in that video of them getting ice cream, which is kind of hard for me to believe, right? I mean, it's Rodgers and Skoronic and Freiermuth and Mason Rudolph. Like, you'd think that they'd be getting, you know, Beatles treatment.
1: And it's not like they're not. See, hockey players can kind of blend in to a point. Are you baseball players?
0: Not Rodgers, not Freiermuth. Yeah. I mean, first of all, they're wrong. Massive human beings.
1: Yes. They're all over 6'4", all four of them. They all line up together like that. I mean, they had to, you know, you're kind of making a.
0: Even if you don't know football, you're like, is that guy like an athlete or something? Yeah, like, he's just not normal size.
1: Yeah, and then you got Skoronic's hair sticking out.
0: Well, he's the one guy that looks like, okay, he just worked in like a landscaping duty for like the past 4 hours, so whatever.
1: Yeah, he was just there getting ice cream after.
0: You know what? I'm proud of you, Pittsburgh. I respect it. You know, let the guys eat some ice cream. Let them have their cone in peace.
1: It was, you know, Friday night.
0: Don't need to hound these guys like crazy.
1: That's early, especially a hot weekend like it was, early May.
0: I got to get to some. There are some great ice cream places around Pittsburgh. I mean, I think that is maybe one of the more underrated talking points when it comes to the food scene in Pittsburgh. There are some great, like, unique, like, mom and pop ice cream stops.
1: I found one near my new house that I never knew about. That's really cool.
0: You just found one.
1: Yeah. Like, it's kind of in the middle of nowhere, too.
0: And it's great, isn't it?
1: Oh, yeah.
0: Oh my God. And they got all these different kind of sundaes and stuff and all this weird stuff that they're doing, like, in the specialty menus. It's the best. I love it. Ice cream scene in Pittsburgh is popping. It's alive and well.
1: And that's the thing. Having, like, younger kids now, after a baseball game.
0: Gotta get the ice cream.
1: I mean, that's only if he gets a hit, right? You struck out.
0: No ice cream. Strawberries only.
1: Play a little league game, the team goes afterward to get some ice cream. I mean, come on, is there anything more?
0: There's nothing more American, to be quite honest with you. Not just Pittsburgh, but American. All right, let's get to the ice cream man himself. Aaron Rodgers spoke with the media yesterday, a very lengthy conversation. If you missed it, we got you covered. Here's what Aaron Rodgers had to say.
2: Glad to be back, and was there much doubt, if any, you would come back?
3: Yeah, there was some doubt for sure, but I had good conversations with Mike. Going back to when he was hired, and it's nice to come back. I mean, it felt different than last year because I knew some of the guys and some of the people that work here and stuff, so it felt good coming in.
4: Aaron, what was that decision-making process like for you? How did you eventually come to the decision to return?
3: Well, there were a lot of conversations with Mike and Omar and for a while, and I just had a lot of conversations with my wife about it, and after the draft came to the conclusion that I wanted to play, I wanted to come back.
2: Aaron, last year when you signed, you said decisions made out of ego for you were unfulfilling, but ones that came from your soul was best for your soul. Is that the case in this instance, and why is that?
3: Well, I mean, I had a conversation with Omar at the end of last year, and I encouraged him for an outside perspective to interview Mike. Not thinking that he even would, honestly. Just because the way the league goes and the trend, you know, it's kind of like whoever worked with Sean, you know, Kyle, or one of those guys, Matt now, you know, gets a lot of looks, and multiple guys in those trees have. But then when it became more serious, I was thinking, wow, that'd be a really interesting thought to come back and play with Mike. And it's more than just Mike. I mean, James Campen is a close friend, been a close friend since he was coaching Green Bay with me for 14 years. Mark Lavat, same thing. Grant Thorne, been around him a long time. Obviously, I know Simmons.

0: and Joe Witt, Pat Graham from my time in Green Bay. So a lot of familiarity with those guys.
1: Aaron, what excites you about the roster? What's your thoughts on the roster?
0: Well, I think, we were close last year. I think we added some good pieces. I felt like we needed alignment probably at some point. They drafted a guy in the first round they like. Thought we needed somebody who could work in the slot. And obviously Jeremy being picked there is a guy that I think can do it. Bringing in Pittman, was obviously a good addition. Rico Dotto, Jamel on defense, Brisker, as well. So a lot of good pieces added to the mix.
2: Would you have come back for any of those other guys you mentioned, or did it have to be Coach McCarthy to come back for?
0: Well, that's a what-if conversation. I don't really want to go way down that line, but there's definitely a full circle aspect to it that that piqued my interest from the start.
3: Aaron, when you see Pittman, you see Dotto, and you see the attention they paid to offense in the draft, you said you made the decision after the draft. Did you, seeing the pieces that they wanted to add for you, influence your decision to come up?
0: Well, I think they're adding for the team, and not sure where I was at. But Mike and I had a lot of good conversations over the weeks. We talked, at least every week, if not a couple times a week. And I actually was down in Southern California with Will, so I got to throw with Pittman down there. And I've known him a little bit. He's a Southern California kid, so I've always respected his game. But he's a smart player. He's got good hands, good catch radius. So obviously pairing him with DK, I thought was good for us.
4: Mike said
5: it was a special moment when you guys both walked onto the field together. What was that like from your perspective, just to be reunited with them?
0: I mean, I love Mike. Mike and I spend a lot of time together. A lot of great highs over the years. A lot of respect for him, and it's pretty amazing. Guys coached at three iconic franchises now with Green Bay and Dallas. It was surreal, honestly, sitting in the meeting, the first 8 o'clock meeting on Monday. It took me back to being a 22-year-old kid sitting in Green Bay listening to Mike's first meeting in 2006. So it's fun. I mean, it's like a pinch me moments. I've been happening the last few days. Getting to sit next to James Campen in the meetings is fun. Jari Evans was a teammate of mine. He's on the staff now. Was a Hall of Famer. Should be a Hall of Famer. So that's pretty cool too. So a lot of connections.
6: Aaron, why was it important for you to be here for the first day of OTAs, and what are you hoping to get out of this portion of the offseason?
0: Just familiar with some of the changes that Mike has made to the offense over the years. We haven't been together since 2018, so there's some terminology we're working through. But I've been out in Pittsburgh since early May, so I was excited to actually get to come to the facility.
7: At this stage of your career, you had a good relationship with Will, having a good relationship with Will. Do you see that as part of your job description, is to help foster Will and Drew, and mentor them, that kind of thing, develop them?
0: Well, it's, to coin a phrase after the guy that I followed, it's not in my job description, but I think it's a great opportunity for sure to be able to mentor those guys, and means a lot to me that all the backups I've had over the years, a lot of good relationships still to this day with those guys, and the fun I had with Will last year. I'll try and mentor Drew as much as he wants me to, and keep staying on Will.
5: Aaron, we saw the video of you getting ice cream over the weekend. So you've been here since early May. What kind of other things have you been up to since you've been in town?
0: I'm not going to tell you what I do in my personal time. You already saw I went to that ice cream spot. But
5: are you surprised there weren't other sightings of you until that? Is that intentional?
0: Was it intentional to be sighted?
5: To not be sighted.
0: No, I just live my life.
1: Aaron, this has been, Michael Pittman talked about the excitement to work with DK Metcalf, each of them drawing double teams, opening up opportunities for each other. You just talked about Jared Bernard. How excited are you to work with, a bigger complement of receivers working in an offense through Mike that focuses a lot more through the quarterback?
0: I mean, every offense, I think, wants to focus through the quarterback, but the way that we were trained is true West.

0: Coast, and the West Coast offense is about timing and spacing, and it's the origin of quarterback friendly offenses, I think, is the West Coast offense. So obviously that easy for me to slip right back into that, but I'm excited about the guys. You got to temper expectations and judgments because we're out here in, you know, helmets and shorts, but I'll tell you one thing I really am excited about, and that's going back to Latrobe, and that's no BS. I can't wait for that.
1: How did you feel physically after playing 16-1 last year, and how much of that physical getting back into shape for this season came into your calculus?
0: Yeah, that was a big part of it. Just want to see how I responded once we got into the offseason, at least a month or so, as my body started to recover, and obviously I broke multiple bones in my arm and wrist, so I was wanting to see how that would heal up after, you know, not getting it wrapped and hit every single week. So, and then you got to see how you feel when you respond to working out. But I felt good. You know, I've been training and staying in shape, and I love the strength staff here. Again, Mark and they kept Justice, who's a big favorite of all the guys in the locker room. So it's a really good training staff, and I've enjoyed the workout so far.
2: Aaron, what do you like about the trope?
0: Besides Meadows, I just love the opportunity for camaraderie and for that team chemistry. Mike used to talk about a lot, Mike T, about capturing that cannot be kind of quantified, and that's that's what Latrobe gives you, opportunity to spend time with each other at nighttime, you know, on the breaks and stuff. And you're staying in a dorm, you know, sharing a bathroom and a shower with a teammate. And there's some great, team bonding opportunities for that. And I just think it's invaluable.
3: Last year you talked about how important it was to kind of get that time and space to make that decision. How meaningful was that this offseason to be allowed that kind of place to make that decision?
0: I wasn't under contract, so I could take as much time as I wanted to. I was honest with Mike and Omar and Mr. Rooney from the start, where I was at and what I was thinking. And after I, saw the moves and felt like my body was in a good place to make a decision, I felt like it was the right decision to come back.
4: Aaron, how has Mike's offense evolved since you were with him last in 2018?
0: Yeah, I think it's just the next generations of the West Coast offense. It went kind of Bill Walsh to kind of what Mike was doing with Paul Hackett, and then it's kind of grown from there as it's incorporated some of the schematic stuff from the Fed offenses around the league and some of the motion stuff that you see so much of the Shanahan tree doing. But I think from a real fundamental level, it's all about the quarterback's timing. So there's been good detail on all the route concepts of when you need to be open and how important the depth is, and because as a quarterback, Bill Walsh used to say you should be able to throw balls blind, knowing guys going to be in certain spots. So can we get those guys on the same page and knowing the timing and the spacing in the passing game?
5: Do you feel like there's been needing to be an adjustment period? You kind of find yourself, you can seamlessly kind of fit right back into that.
0: To what?
5: With Mike.
0: Yeah, I mean, I spent 13 years in it. He's changed some stuff when he was in Dallas with Dak. I'll battle on a couple things that I'll be stubborn about, terminology-wise. But, I think part of the process is just growing and me having to adjust some of the stuff that I've done or terminology I like. And so it's a fun learning experience right now. It's a couple times today he's calling plays in the huddle and I'm asking, like, hey, what does this mean? just because it's stuff that we used to run, but he's just called it something different now. So it's a good part of the learning process.
6: Aaron, you mentioned Mike T a second ago. I know he was a big reason why you came to Pittsburgh in the first place. How did you kind of navigate his decision to walk away, and how much did that factor into when you were weighing your decision about whether or not to return here?
0: Yeah, I love Mike T. I really appreciate the opportunity to come in last year and love my experience with him. And, I thought when he said he was stepping away, that was an emotional moment just because we all love him so much and care about him. And I thought that that was probably it for me in Pittsburgh.

0: But when the decision was made to hire Mike, I sort of opened my mind back up to coming back.
1: Two more. Aaron, do you believe that this could be your last year? Do you even think of that right now?
0: Yes.
1: As in your last year?
0: This is it, yeah.
2: And how close is
1: last
2: this
1: one.
2: How close is this team, do you think, with you coming back and Coach McCarthy's offensive place, to taking a couple steps forward then?
0: It's day three. Like, can we talk about that in Latrobe after a nice little Meadows freeze?
2: Well, are you optimistic with how the pieces that have been added fit what you know to be the offense?
0: Yeah, but I think you have to temper expectations, you know, this time of year, because all the years I've played, sometimes you get excited about guys how they look in shorts and a helmet, and then when the pads go on, it just changes everything. It changes the offensive line first and foremost, but it changes how guys play. Some guys slow down. Some guys speed up. Some guys have extra confidence with pads on. Some guys, you know, have some trepidation with the pads on. So you just got to, you know, kind of temper your expectations, not make any snap judgments, and wait till camp to see how things come together. But I am excited about these guys. I'm excited about the team, and it's fun to be back in the locker room with those guys.
3: Steelers starting quarterback Aaron Rodgers, ahead of what is now known of being his final season in the NFL. He announced that during that press conference. A nice little 13-minute swath of answers from Rodgers. And that's one thing, Chris, he'll always talk to you guys, huh? Like, it's always like an 8, 9, 10-minute kind of media session when it comes to Aaron. Very insightful kind of answers. Give you a little bit of a, you know, prickliness sometimes, a little bit of a cactus kind of feel to him every now and then. I don't know who asked that question about, like, would you have come back for any of those other coaches you named other than McCarthy? And he just, oh, that's a what if. I'm not going to go down these what if semantics with you, Tim Benz. I knew it was you, Tim. But, I mean, it's always, you know, hate him or love him, that's some dude that if you're going to listen to kind of someone preach about football, keep those ears open for Aaron Rodgers. He's forgotten more than any of us will ever know about that game.
4: I mean, he is a legitimately, I respect people that are intelligent. He's obviously intelligent, and he obviously is intelligent football-wise, too. People talk about, that's not, I mean, there is a degree of, if you've been in the league 21 years, you've seen a lot. There's an experience factor with that, right, in terms of it. And there's also a degree, there's people that, like, I don't even know, he does, and I don't know how to word this. Like, he does study the game. He does, in terms of, but his knowledge isn't the type where he's in the playbook 24/7. It's just like it naturally kind of comes to him to a point.
3: I don't study the game. Game studies me. And he's like that Tropic Thunder line. Yeah,
5: I'll read the script. Script reads me.
3: That's what? I don't study the games. Game reads me. Game studies me.
4: So it came to him naturally, and he has 21 years of NFL experience, and he also does, he's curious about studying. Like, he does, he wants to be part of that game plan, not because he wants to be a control freak necessarily, but because it's more like he enjoys digging in and seeing, like, how things work, its schematics and things like that.
3: We will keep talking some Rodgers to wrap up the first hour, kind of talk about where he's at now as far as his game is concerned and what will be his final season in the NFL. We got power rankings coming up as well. So keep it right here on the Steelers Blitz on Steelers Nation Radio, part of the Steelers Audio Network.
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10: We know of Rodgers' greatness. We've talked about that a bit today. Four-time MVP, all that jazz. 24 is a low mark for him as far as touchdown passes are thrown. He's one of the greatest quarterbacks of all time. We've established that, and it deserves to be established in the wake of him announcing that this is going to be his farewell season. But what does Rodgers bring to the table now? What is his greatest strengths? What are his biggest weaknesses, his flaws that need to be overcome? I think it's pretty obvious at this point. The greatest strength is his mind. You know, that pre-snap recognition, being able to break down a defense and know what the defense is going to do even before those defensive players know what they're going to do. But I also think an underrated aspect of what he's still great at, Chris, is that arm talent. Like, I really think that that arm talent is still not to where it was at the height, but it's still really, really impressive. I mean, we saw him uncork some crazy throws last year. And in fact, there were two that, you know, didn't really come to fruition that made you go, whoa. Remember when he threw the Hail Mary that they didn't come down with it, but like he bombed it like 60 plus yards at the end of the half or a game or something like that? Like, that was a moment where you went, whoa, he just threw it 60 plus yards in the air still. Like, I didn't think that he would be able to do that. And then there was a throw that Freiermuth couldn't haul in, but Rodgers, I can't remember exactly the game, it was early in the season, Rodgers like moving across his body and like throws it 30, 40 yards down the field on a dot with some chutzpah behind it. I mean, I think people go to the brain right away, and they're right, that's at the top of the list, but like the arm talent is still extremely impressive for a 43-year-old. Yeah. 42-year-old. Yeah. I keep doing that to him, and I'm so sorry.
11: By the end of the year,
10: I'll be right.
11: But yeah, you know, if we go a week, probably week 14.
10: I don't want to give him a giveaway a year. 13. I mean,
11: that's right. I don't know what the line is. Is it the Football Reference? Is probably in the, because they put an age there. Like, if your birthday is October 1st, I assume you'd be that next year, whatever you're turning. If it's November 1st, what is it, October? Is it week 8?
10: You mean like
11: the
10: cutoff for like preschool or kindergarten thing from what they do with the NFL?
11: What did your age, whatever season? And I guess if you turn it in December, you would still be...
10: I think it's your age 42 season.

0: Yeah, he'd be at 42. So yeah. I wonder what the cutoff is. Not that it matters.
1: So he'll be 42. I keep calling him 43, I feel so bad.
0: If he was 42 right now, his birthday was in July, you'd say he's a 43-year-old quarterback. Anywho.
1: Now that we have birthdays figured out.
0: Yes, we figure that out. Yes, you definitely saw that some

0: I heard it from Michael Pittman, again, who has worked with potentially two Hall of Fame quarterbacks himself. One of them was even older than Rodgers last year in the arm strength, that in terms of Philip Rivers did not have that arm strength. And whatever he was, he didn't keep it into his 40s, let's put it that way, to say it kindly. But Pittman said, like, you see the way he spins the ball. Angelico talked about, you see the way he still spins the ball. And these are guys that work in pro football. It's not just me that might, when I'm going to watch the Peter Stanchup High School game, like, oh, wow, like, you know, I'm kind of impressed by a throw. Mm-hmm. These guys that work at pro football with high level, you know, Pro Bowl level quarterbacks at different points throughout their time, and that they saw, and then they were kind of like taking it back, like, ooh, he could.
1: Yeah, but Chris, don't even sell yourself short, and I'm being for real. Like, you watch football all the time. You're a fan before you started doing this for a living. Like, it was different for you too. Like, it was something that just like, even as a layman, even as somebody that just is a casual fan, you go, whoa, that's a little bit of a different sounding thing than I've ever experienced.
0: Yeah, they talk about the old trouble with the curve. Is that the
1: you can hear it.
0: Yes. More. Yes, it, there is something.
2: I don't need to see.
0: It was, and of course the running joke is
2: Clint Eastwood mad.
1: The entire movie was just him going, I'm mad, and then Justin Timberlake showed up.
0: Isn't that pretty much
1: a very accurate description of the movie, right?
0: Every Clint Eastwood movie in the past, since he took whatever it is.
1: And then, like, the guy working at the hotel or something like that, or at the motel, like, has a 98 mile per hour heater, and Amy Adams finds him throwing to his brother, like, on the side of the, like, Hotel 8 or something like that, and all of a sudden he strikes out this number one prospect. It's a very weird movie, to be honest with you.
0: Yeah, it's true. It could have been better. Like, it was pretty cheesy, too.
1: Very,
0: like,
1: cheesy, yeah. Yes.
0: It's just like, I wish it could have.
1: But it did give us the line of, hey, you can hear it. Which is, it's true with quarterbacks. Like, I remember Mark Madden, who I obviously work with at the time, he talks about when he saw Marino for the first time covering high school football, you could hear the ball. It was just a different kind of feel. Mark Bolger was the only other person that he was like, that was the same thing. Like, then Bolger comes along in the Whippeel, and it's like, you can hear this damn thing if you close your eyes, whistle through the air. And lo and behold, Dan Marino was one of the greatest quarterbacks of all time. Mark Bolger, very accomplished NFL starting quarterback. Like, these guys just have a different kind of feel to them. I saw this video on the internet the other day. Joe Milton, some guy was helping him move, and he knew who he was. So he was like, oh, what's up, man? You're Joe Milton, blah, blah, blah. He's like, hey, can you give me, like, the full Joe Milton pass? Like, can you throw it to me, like, as fast as you can? And, like, Milton turned to his buddy who was filming him. He's like, should I actually do this? Dude almost put a dent in the truck, the moving truck that was behind the guy. And, like, he had his hands up ready to catch it, and it just zipped right through it. You could see sparks fly from the friction, and he went, did you throw it yet? Like, he didn't even know it. So, like, dude, these guys just, they uncork it at a different level, and then Rodgers is uncorking it at a different level compared to them. Not the Marino, but you know what I'm saying, the Miltons and the Bolgers of the world.
0: We were kidding, saying, like, Rodgers is trying to kill us because there seems to be. Let's put it this way. Again, we watch media, we see these practices, right? You stand along the sidelines for it. And obviously, there's a degree of, you got to be somewhat aware that you're within a few feet of an NFL practice sideline. Right. There may be a ball that you got to be, just like anything else, be aware, right? So, but with Rodgers, you would be a little more aware, because the joke was always trying to get us, right? You know, the media, whatever you might say about it. But just kidding with that respect. But there's balls, and they come, and you got to be ready. It was like, I talk about the time, again, you watch in practice, you see these NFL players, they're all, you know, there's so many 300-pounders, whatever, the best athletes in the world. But like, Stephon Tuitt, in terms of his size and the way he can move, there was one time there was, like, running to the corner to get somebody to tackle somebody. And I was there, like, oh, my life flashed before my eyes, because I saw this big 91 coming right at me, and I'm like, oh my God, I'm going to die here from this.
1: Rodgers would put a hole through your chest.
0: Yes, the same thing. You gotta be aware when that ball comes flying. Wait, it skips across the turf if it's not caught by somebody.
1: Now, quickly, since we're up against it, the weakness is still, you know, he gets rid of the ball really quick. He doesn't want to get hit as much as he used to. That comes with the territory when you age, not just as a quarterback in life. I don't want to get hit as much as I used to in life. It sucks. It hurts. So that is certainly something that's a problem. But last year, you got the ball out real quick. It was a lot of short stuff, and it wasn't the best offensive mind as far as the NFL level is concerned. No offense, Art. I mean, you had some success at the NFL level, but you needed Derrick Henry probably to do your thing. Now, if things are, you know, quick, 2 seconds, on schedule, keep Aaron upright, I have more faith that there's some more, you know, unique stuff happening after the catch, rub being happening, a little legal pick maybe happening there, that will spring guys for bigger gains, even though the pass is only 5-10 air yards.
0: Yeah, I am curious to see, or interested to see, how it plays out.

0: You're right. It's certainly not going to be. He's not going to all of a sudden.
1: Like, I guess what I'm saying is McCarthy will help his weakness.
0: Yes, and I wonder how much if he won't be have the quickest release time this year compared to like he did last year. Maybe it still be in the bottom, you know, third or fourth.
1: But does he hold on to it a little more, knowing it's the last year? Knowing it's the last ride?
0: That's what, you know.
1: Maybe. Like, maybe I get, you know, Myles Garrett to tattoo me right between the eight, but I make a play to Freiermuth because true. I know this is it.
0: Or maybe if it's second half of the season, you're like, well, if I'm out for 6 weeks, my career is over in the second. So maybe it makes you, I don't know.
2: I don't want to end it on that note. I want to be able to, you know, walk off the field and wave and stuff.
0: Yeah, so maybe, I don't know how that'll play out for sure. But certainly the offense will be different, and I don't think it was all. I'm not going to sit here and blame Arthur Smith for this or blame what. And there's, again, we talk about it in negative terms, and generally it is because you need a place to develop, and the lack of Don Field, and they go hand in hand. You obviously just simple logic. If you don't hold, if you're getting the ball rid of the ball quick, you can't let a play develop down the field, so you're not going to be able to go down the field. And so I don't. It's not a positive per se, but it's not a core. There are offenses that are designed to be quick hitting, and it's not in itself a negative thing per se. Okay, now you want, especially if you have Rodgers' arm and you want to get some plays, you got to go down the field more. So you need that. But I am curious to see if he's still at the bottom of the list in terms of release time this year as he was last year with the new offense, new coordinator, new play caller, all that.
1: We roll up our sleeves next and we give you our first official off-season power rankings. How are these teams stacking up? What is the top 10 as we sit here on May 21st? Because that's what everybody's curious about. Is the top 10 on May 21st? So power rankings, off-season edition next. It's Tom Offerman. It's Chris Adamski on the Steelers Blitz on Steelers Nation Radio, part of the Steelers Audio Network.
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0: 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I'm looking strong. 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
1: Hi, Tom.
2: Wow, the demon brought some music with him from the depths of hell this time. That's pretty cool. But the demon has been in slumber for a while. But when things are getting powerful, it's time for Power Rankings. It's time for that demon to show up and introduce it. Chris, I got my top 10 here. I got my JDQ MTC, the teams that just didn't quite make the cut. It is May 21st. Let's rank NFL teams. That seems extremely appropriate.
1: It does.
2: My JDQ MTC to kick us off, 11, the Bears, 12, the Packers, 13, the Lions. I have the entire NFC North right there. 11, 12, 13, save the Vikings. They didn't make the cut at all. 14, I have the Chargers. And 15, your final team in the JDQ MTC is your defending AFC North champion, Pittsburgh Steelers.
1: I kind of like a lot of things you're doing here, I got to admit.
2: Picking up what I'm putting down, huh?
0: Thanks.
1: Number 11.
2: Creeped out there a little
1: right,
2: bit.
1: It's okay.
0: It's been a while, you know. I missed the guys.
1: I like the more, agreeable demon.
0: Yeah, this is my normal voice. You play it up. You play it up for the show and stuff like that, you know. Play a character and all that. Okay, I have to go.
1: My JDQ MTC.
2: You did it.
1: I did. It was very good. Number 11, the Chicago Bears. Number 12, L.A. Chargers. Number 13, Detroit Lions.
2: Oh, we're right there. We're kind of right in the same area.
1: 14, Jacksonville Jaguars.
2: Oh, the Jags made it.
1: I would say Jaguars. You got Jaguars,
2: Jaguars
1: or Jaguars?
2: Jaguars.
1: See,
2: Jaguar.
1: That's what it's spelled, right?
2: I wouldn't say it like Will Ferrell in that one SNL skit. I drive a Jaguar.
1: Jaguar. I like how their original logo was like a leaping jaguar.
2: Oh, it was so cool.
1: Yes.
2: They should bring it back.
1: But they got sued by the Jaguar company. That's what happened. Or they got,
2: the car sued the team?
1: Yes.
2: Unbelievable.
1: I know. Isn't it terrible?
2: I mean, NFL is king, okay? You stupid car. I don't care if you came first or not.
1: This actually reminds me, and this is going off the rails, that the Jaguars and Panthers came together. So the Jaguars, they both have heads of cats, which, like, come on, you can be a little more creative. But did you know the Carolina Panthers logo?
2: I just saw this.
1: Yeah, is the two states?
2: The states of Carolina.
1: Yes.
2: North and South.
1: I never knew that. Blew my mind when I saw that. I did. I was wondering why.
2: There's something with the Philly Eagle too, isn't that like?
1: Oh, really?
2: I think the outline of the feathers on the head makes an E for eagles or something like that. There's
1: really?
2: Something weird with Philadelphia too. I love hidden logo Illuminati stuff like that.
1: It's been 30 years with the Panthers.
2: And no one thought to point this out. Why wasn't this in the intro to the logo? Look at what we did here.
3: Have you noticed this is the Carolinas?
1: It did kind of make the
2: it's like some secret Easter egg that we had to find. Like with Utah Mammoth and hockey, if you notice, like the head of the mammoth is the mountains out there.
1: I don't know if I noticed that one. The Minnesota Wild.
2: The Rocky Mountains. Why the hell could I not think of the Rocky Mountains?
1: The Minnesota Wild is kind of cool. Their logo, because it's two different. It's a mosaic of like a wild
2: of
1: thing.
2: Like a wild thing, but also a head.
1: A wild beast.
2: Exactly.
1: Yeah. Although the best is, and we'll finish after this, the New York Islanders, the eye points to where the arena, or at least the old arena. No, it's not there anymore. Like on Long Island. It points right to
2: it. Well, the Steelers have a hidden meaning in their logo, too. The hypocycloids are the ingredients to make steel.
1: What? Iron ore? What are the three ingredients?
2: Come on. Why would you do this?
1: You brought it up. Iron ore.
2: Just to say that the hypocycloids did that.
1: And something else. Yes.
2: And the blue one.
1: Yeah. Yes. Metal.
2: All right. What's 15? Is it Pittsburgh?
1: Yes. There we go.
2: Da-na-na-na-na. The Steelers. All right. Number 10. I got the defending AFC champion New England Patriots.
1: How come we have the same power rankings?
2: Because I cheated off of you when you did.

0: it earlier today. You got the Patriots two at number 10. They're ripe for regression anyway. Even if Mike Vrabel was a, you know, Boy Scout, you know, saint in the offseason and did nothing wrong. If Vrabel locked himself into his home with his wife and kids and spent nothing but family time with them and watching film, if the kids were asleep, it was film. If the kids were up, it was playing football in the backyard with him. Even if that was the case, I'd be down on the Patriots this year. Yeah, I'd be looking at them as a team that's ripe for regression. They're playing a much tougher schedule now. I don't think they did very much in the offseason to improve their team, to be quite honest with you. Like, who's the big weapon now around Drake May?
1: Now, that's the big thing about this is, do we factor in that it's been widely assumed
0: A.J. Brown's going to be there? I keep forgetting about that.
1: But see, we're doing...
0: But it's not here
1: as
0: yet.
1: As you've said, we're doing these power rankings on May 21st, and that's the roster on May 21st. We can't project ahead. What are we doing here? We're not going to... Wait, do the supplemental draft and get Sorsby or something? Somebody's going to get that? Like, we're not going to do this stuff, which is a whole other funny thing to talk about. But, you know, Sorsby, the quarterback back from Texas Tech,
0: who might be
1: drafted here in a couple months.
0: I heard he was gambling on like Turkish like tennis.
1: He's gambling, you're a degenerate if you start doing that.
0: He needs 1-800.
1: I've never heard stuff like that except for during COVID when there's nothing else to gamble on.
0: Yes,
1: it's still degenerate tendencies because you need something to gamble on in general. Remember the KBO?
0: That kind of makes it seem worse. When it's like, I can't gamble on anything.
1: Table tennis, whatever it might be.
0: So yeah, Sorsby. That's an interesting little story as far as his gambling addiction is concerned. Yeah.
1: I'm just saying we can't project rosters. Right. If we're doing it right now, what the roster is. So if A.J. Brown's
0: going to be a Patriot. They don't get A.J. Brown, but right now they don't have A.J. Brown. And they have no weapon really with Drake May. So I don't really feel like the Patriots are a team to be feared that much. I'm not the kind of guy that says that was a Mickey Mouse AFC championship game, but I'm also the kind of guy that recognizes reality that nothing against you. You get that trophy.
1: Exactly.
0: You deserve to be in the Super Bowl.
1: But you
0: can't ignore that your road to the Super Bowl is one of the easiest roads to the Super Bowl that you've had in a long time.
1: The offense just looked, and quite frankly, Drake May didn't look that good. And he was an MVP. That's kind of what it goes down to.
0: If the Chargers had Joe Alt or Rashawn Slater, they probably beat the Patriots in round one. If the Texans and CJ Stroud just decided to hand the ball off every single snap, they probably would have beat the Patriots in round two. I know for a fact if Bo Nix was healthy, they would have won. The Broncos would have beat the Patriots.
1: I'll be honest,
0: this
1: is probably getting too far because I left the team off of the 15 that I wanted to include. And it might surprise you. We'll see. I'm curious whether you have this team in your. Maybe you do.
0: Let's further the suspense. Let's get to number 9 and see if we knock it out.
1: I want the Patriots even lower, maybe, than I do.
0: Than number 10.
1: But I figured I had to respect. They were in the Super Bowl. They had to be in the top 10. That's
0: I respect
1: why
0: it, yes. But I could totally see them missing the playoffs this year. All right, number 9. Yeah. I have the San Francisco 49ers at number 9. I think the Niners were such a quiet team almost last year because Seattle and LA kind of had the headlines. They had the same record basically as both of those other teams in the West. And McCaffrey had an offensive player of the year caliber type of season. They were dealing with the Brock Purdy injury early on in the year, and then he had to come back and Mac Jones was able to keep him afloat. It was kind of a weird year for the Niners where, like, they were a contender that no one was really talking about. And I think they'll be kind of the same mold this year. A big thing that you got to remember this year with the Niners, too, is Fred Warner's healthy again. And he was hurt almost all of last season. I think, did he come back in the playoffs, like, very briefly? I think he might have tried to go in a playoff game, but he wasn't himself. That's one of the best off-ball linebackers, if not the best off-ball linebacker in football. Getting him back in the fold. Bosa was hurt all of last year for the Niners. Look out for San Francisco. Like, this team has a ton of talent still. And they were good last year, despite some of the injuries that they had.
1: Unless that whole power plant theory is they're never going to be healthy. That's the whole...
0: Well, I saw that they're actually investigating that now.
1: Yeah.
0: There's literal merit to the conspiracy now where they're like, let's look into this. And you know what? It's really not a conspiracy when you think about it. Like, okay, a power plant, it emits a ton of, you know, whatever, data, radiation, whatever you call it. I'm not a scientist, damn it. You know what I'm saying, though, Chris? Like, it would
1: you
0: make
1: couldn't
0: sense
1: even tell me the three things that make up steel.
0: I know.
1: Come
0: it
1: on.
0: Would make sense, though, to you that, like, some things are permeating from that damn power plant, and they might be getting into my body a little bit. Like, I could see that happening.
1: Well, you remember, the 49ers, what they won 8 of the last 9 until the season finale. That was the thing. So they got humbled. They were humbled by the Seahawks. Remember, they lost 13-3 in the regular season finale, and then they did win a playoff game against the Eagles, which I think were a shell of themselves at that point. And then they got beat by the Seahawks in the playoffs 41-6.
0: They got crushed by
1: Seattle. So it was kind of a strange thing. Now, do you go? They obviously were decimated by injury, but they were a 12-4 football team up until had to run into the buzzsaw that was the Seahawks. At that point. And you're right, they were kind of, because they were very clearly, I think, at that point –

0: objectively and subjectively the third best team in that division, but it was the best division in football, and they're kind of overshadowed. And I think we all kind of, because they weren't at 100%, they weren't firing at all cylinders because of the attrition they had, we thought they couldn't make a playoff run. So you kind of just dismissed them a point. But yes, they go by talent-wise and everything. McCaffrey, what are we going to get out of him? He's 30 now. Is that correct?
1: Yeah.
0: So we know running backs, their shelf life, things like that. That's a big weapon. If he's not Christian McCaffrey anymore, that's impossible to replicate, right? He does turn 30 this year. He turns
2: 30 unless you're Eli Hatton,
0: weeks.
2: Well, then you're the right. Carbon copy. Apparently.
0: That's right. The Steelers got.
2: They have the new next Christian McCaffrey. Yes.
0: So it's all good.
2: Your number nine team.
0: My number nine team is the Baltimore Ravens.
2: You know what? I just put them all the way out. I just forgot about them.
0: They're the ones.
2: I just said, you know what? Screw you guys. You suck. That's what I said to the Baltimore Ravens. But to be in all honesty, probably should have put them on this list somewhere. I'm not impressed with their offseason. And Chris, I am like a dog with a bone when it comes to this Matabuke situation. I am all over it. I am on it like a hawk. I am monitoring it like it might be the deciding factor in the AFC North. Because if Matabuke can't go, or if he's a shell of himself, we saw how bad that defense was for Baltimore last year without him in the middle. They got no one. Travis Jones is going to come in and all of a sudden be the replacement for him, the guy out of UConn they drafted a couple years ago. Get out of here. We're talking about a Cam Hayward quality type of player here in the Ravens defense, and they're not going to have him at the beginning of the year at least. And who knows how effective he'll be when he does, if he does, come back.
0: The problem is I see Vega Ione being the best, you know, one of the best guards in football right away. Just like they
2: Cam
0: do that all
2: Hayward
0: the time.
2: Will eat his lunch. Get out of here.
0: The same way. Well, that's only twice a year though. They got to play everybody else. I mean, I'm not talking about the Steelers. It's like they got, you know, they do that. They get like one of the best centers. They take those undervalued positions and get the best players. Like Kyle Hamilton in that draft. Linderbaum. I know they lost him now. They're not on the team right now. But that was for 4 years or 5 years. They had him like that. And now they'll get that with a guard. And, you know, again, I'm still going to, you know, I'm legitimately wondering whether Lamar Jackson is in decline. I think that's a legitimate question. But if you're asking me what I'm betting, I'm doing buy low on Lamar Jackson right now. And I think if you get – he's not old. And so I'm just going to bet that he's going to turn him back into Super Lamar. And that automatically right there makes the Ravens some degree of a contender.
2: Yeah, I mean, he's definitely unbelievable if he's at the height of his powers. You can't just write them off with a player like that. But he wasn't at the height of his powers last year, so I certainly think it's a storyline this year to see what kind of Lamar Jackson you're going to get. Number eight, I have the Denver Broncos at number eight.
0: I get the Broncos a little, well, quite higher, actually.
2: A little higher? Who's your number eight?
0: My number eight is the Philadelphia Eagles.
2: The Eagles.
0: And I don't know what to believe
2: forgot
0: the Eagles
2: forgot to put
0: either.
2: The Eagles even on my list.
0: Really?
2: Yeah, forget about them. But I'm also kind of down on them, too.
0: No, I am. I don't know. Like,
2: I think the Cowboys take the division this year, which I also don't have the Cowboys on here at all.
0: The NFC East.
2: Forget about it.
0: Except
2: for the Commanders at the top. No, I'm kidding.
0: No, there were a couple. In all honesty, I felt like, and maybe it's just this time of year, everybody's optimistic. You think everybody's good. Like, I was like, there's a couple teams that I wanted to have in my 15 of the 15 we name that weren't part of it, you know? So I maybe, again, it's probably just this time. And it's like there's a lot of teams. I don't know how to, the Eagles are one of them. It's like, I still respect the roster, respect the talent.
2: Something's not right with Jalen Hurts.
0: And
2: I mean, he's just not that good of a quarterback. I feel weird saying that because he's a Super Bowl trophy. But he's been to another one.
0: Last year he wasn't. I mean, if you took that, if he wasn't the defending Super Bowl winning quarterback, if you just saw that 1 year sample size,
2: people would be like, they need a quarterback.
0: Yeah.
2: Like,
0: if he was a second round pick at first year to starter and they put that out and taped last year, you would be dumb not to say the Eagles probably need to make a quarterback upgrade. They're going to draft somebody or, you know, look at least protect themselves. So now you have the resume before that, and I'm sure you can make a legitimate case. This is the track record he has, and we saw what you literally made two Super Bowls in 3 years, won two NFC titles, making the playoffs, win the division 2 years in a row with them. So there's a lot, you know, it's not a lost cause necessarily, but it's also, you know, it's alarming. Certainly, if you're an Eagles or the Eagles.
2: I think it's very alarming, and that's why I'm not high on the Eagles mainly, is because of what is going on with Jalen Hurts. And, like, the tush-push wasn't as effective last year as it was years prior. And, like, I think teams are starting to maybe wise up to that a little bit more, or figuring it out a little bit more, or maybe it's being a little bit officiated closely when it comes to the Eagles, and they're starting to, you know, see, like, hey, you can't, you know, cheat as you've been doing, getting off the line a little bit too early. So, yeah, the Eagles just, they... they have a little bit of their shine off.

0: of them as far as I'm concerned. But my team was Denver at number 8. And is it weird that I just don't trust Bo Nix yet? Like, I think he had a phenomenal season last year. He obviously gets hurt in the Bills game, and that ruins the chance to get to the Super Bowl. But, like, there's still something there that I'm just not ready to, like, fully grab onto and say, yeah, Denver for the next 10 years, Bo Nix, this is it. Like, I don't know. I think another shoe's going to drop. And maybe I'm wrong, and they start 5-0 or something like that, and they look like a total contender like they could be. A lot of people are saying they're the best team in the AFC this year, and I think that you have a chance. You have a real reason to say that. But I don't know. I'm a little weary on Knicks. You can disagree with me on that, but there's something about it where I'm just not all the way in yet.
1: There's two things about the Broncos, and I have them higher. And I don't know if I want to. The reason I'm buying into them more. A is defense travels. Defense.
0: Best defense in football.
1: There's not going to be like a regression, I don't think, there. So that's a good starting point. The floor is really, really high. Even if Bo Nix does struggle or he gets hurt or whatever it is, again, you know.
0: You'll win 10 games with your defense.
1: Yes, you'll be able to do it. So if, let's say they struggle offensively for a few weeks or whatever it is. This is top of mind, and I think the quote, either I just heard the quote this past weekend or he said it. I don't know. Sean Payton said something. They asked him, why would you go out? Well, what's the you went out and traded for Jerry Jeudy, not Jerry Jeudy, the Alabama receiver from the Dolphins, another Alabama
0: receiver.
1: I know his
0: name. I just want to watch you struggle for a little bit.
1: Jalen Waddle.
0: I almost said it.
1: It is Alabama. That's their first round. You know what? Jalen Waddle. Why do you go out? And
0: they
1: do
0: traded
1: that?
0: Jerry Jeudy away to the Browns.
1: Yes,
0: you're living like 4 years in the past.
1: That's probably what I'm doing part of that too. And he said, you know what? We went 11-2 in one possession games. He's doing what we just talked about with the Patriots. He said, organizationally, yes, we were very proud what we accomplished. You know, we got to an AFC title game. You know, it's easy to say they take the next step. But you know what? We are a regression candidate. We won so many close games. We didn't want to be that team that fell back. We wouldn't want to rest around and say, this roster is good. We're the AFC. No, we needed to get better. We needed to address something. We wanted to be aggressive. Maybe, you know, I'm paraphrasing. Maybe we overpaid. Maybe we were too much, whatever it is for that trade. But we wanted to get better. We know we have to get better. We can't just sit here and say, hey, we won our division, blah, blah, blah. We were, you know, if our quarterback didn't hurt, we make the Super Bowl. So that mindset impressed me. So I'm probably overrating them, but that's sticking in my mind.
0: It's the right mindset. And it's not surprising that Sean Payton's like spearheading a mindset like that, because that dude's won a Super Bowl. That dude knows what it takes to get to that next level, to elevate into being a Super Bowl contender for real and have that window open for multiple years. Number 7 for me is probably my most out there pick, the pick that people will disagree with the most. I put the Cincinnati Bengals at number 7.
1: Yeah, they're one of those teams. I remember last year I picked them to win. I think I picked them in AFC.
0: And Burrow to win the MVP, if I'm not mistaken.
1: Yeah. Well, I mean, health is a big thing.
0: I'm picking Burrow to win the MVP every year moving forward, and I'm going to be right. I know I'm going to be right at one point.
1: You think you'd have to win it. It'd be one of those things where we'll look back and say, like a meme like they did with Russell Wilson.
0: Well, he said, I know he was asked. He has had a lot of statements about like how this is great. They have everything they need to win in Cincinnati this year. But someone asked him, you have 48 touchdown passes to break the franchise record in Cincinnati Bengals history, and he just said, it's doable, and it is.
1: If he stays healthy, that's going to be a big thing. And the logic I applied last year to the Bengals was their defense was atrocious the year before. Just by nature, it has to get better, and it didn't. Now they went out and were aggressive and more aggressive in making it better.
0: Fourth most money spent in free agency this year. That is not Cincinnati Bengals football.
1: You're right, yeah. So they knew that, and you'd think that almost by chance, one of these years Burrow will stay healthy for all 17 games. And
0: the last time he did, they went to the Super Bowl. So.
1: Yes. So you
0: start the AFC championship game or whatever.
1: I am pretty bullish on the Bengals, even on my list.
0: You don't have them on your list. No, that's okay. I get it. But I have them at number 7. I have them as the highest rated AFC North team. I think they're going to win the AFC North. I think Dexter Lawrence was a smash hit home run.
1: Mm-hmm.
0: They have Jonathan Allen too. Like don't sleep on that. Like they signed another big piece to the defense. Yeah. They drafted on the defensive side of the ball. Cincinnati's a team that's going to be have to be reckoned with this year. Your number 7 team,
1: Kansas City Chiefs. You know,
0: I have them higher.
1: Yeah, that's kind of surprising, but that you do that because I know you seem to.
0: Because I hate them.
1: Yes, you do. Yes, I'm gonna be a little more politically correct.
0: I'm unbiased, Chris.
1: But, yeah,
0: okay, I check my hatred at the door.
1: Yeah, okay, no, I mean you gotta. I mean the way that season ended, you wonder about. I don't want to say that. Was that almost a tank job down the stretch? Because
0: they just completely got into the top 10.
1: They certainly on the field were just
0: terrible. Would have been able to beat some of those teams if they tried.
1: Yeah,
0: and if Mahomes was playing for his life, he would have absolutely beat the Raiders or whatever.
1: Yeah, and then Oladukun was in there, and God bless, he's a nice kid.

0: We talked to him a lot a couple of years ago when he was with the Steelers.
1: Steeler great,
0: months.
1: Yeah.
0: But it was, you know, they're going to bounce back. You know their pedigree. They were pretty. I mean, when you trade up from 9 to 6 to get a player. Like, we'll see if it works out. Mansoor and Delane, we're talking about the cornerback, and then they redid. They have a whole new kind of secondary this
1: Clearly
0: year.
1: Clearly a replacement for Trent McDuffie, too.
0: Yeah. So that tells me you we'll see if they're right, but they obviously believe, and they, that was, it wasn't as if he fell to 6. It was like 9 would have been a totally reasonable place for him to get drafted.
1: Yeah.
0: So they really see him as kind of a missing piece or a hidden kind of gem, a star there. Everybody knows Kenneth Walker, of course, Super Bowl MVP, joins the team that's made, what, 5 of the last 7 Super Bowls, whatever it is by now, for the Chiefs. So you address, that was a running back was always been kind of revolving door kind of weakness. And so, I mean, they're the Chiefs, man. I you know, they had one bad year, but you know, I'm gonna ride with Mahomes and Andy Reid.
1: All right, we'll wrap up with number 6 here before we get to our top 5 in the next segment. Number 6 for me is the Houston Texans.
2: That's
1: we end in the same spot. We started number 10 at the same spot. We end number 6 at the same spot. Houston has the scariest pass rush in the NFL this year, and in fact, it might be Cleveland, but they're the Browns, so I'll never say this. I think the biggest mismatch in the AFC for the Steelers right now is the team that just sledgehammered them in the wild card round last year, and that's those Houston Texans. I think that's the one defense that you just do not want to see if you're Rodgers and the Steelers.
0: That's what, you know, they, I mean, they draft, they get Cade McDonald in the second round of the draft, too, to add to that front. Like maybe the best defensive tackle.
1: I mean, it's the best tandem of edge rushers in the league with Hunter and Anderson. Their safeties are unbelievable. Petre, remember him? Just flying all over the field against the Steelers? Like, that's the unsung hero. Yeah, he's kind of that nickel slot guy that's all over the place. Like, they're loaded, dude. Stingley, we didn't even mention him. I mean, they're loaded.
0: It's the same logic behind the high floor for the
1: Broncos.
0: I'm sorry,
1: everybody keeps popping out. Do you remember how hard Al Shaahir was hitting last year? I mean, they are a mean defense.
0: Mess with, yes. There's a lot of, and, you know, Seahawks, Broncos, and Texans, the floor is so high because the depth of their defenses are so good, and it's not because of one or two players. It's their, it's just that they just bully people, all three of those teams up front with their front 7.
1: You need to have a good offense to play them. Yes. You just have no chance with a mediocre to low offense. You're
0: going
1: to
0: be suffocated. So, and obviously CJ Stroud is a question mark, and probably more so than the other two teams I mentioned, their quarterbacks. But it's like they're going to roll out of bed and win 10 games without even trying, I feel like, because they're just going to, no team's going to, you know, they're going to hold everybody to 13, 10, whatever points every week.
1: Yeah, I agree with that. We will give you our top 5 next. Tom Offer and Chris Adamski doing our power anthem here on Steelers Blitz on Steelers Nation Radio, part of the Steelers Audio Network.
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6: You know, I was only in college for 2 years. So, you know, my first game, I was still basically a kid. And, you know, you get a chance to go out and play with the likes of, like, you know, Jerome and Cordell, playing against the Baltimore Ravens, and, you know, Ray Lewis and Rod Woodson. Like, these guys are, like, Hall of Famers. And here I am, you know, 24 months removed from graduating high school to playing with guys that I admire and that I looked up to. You know, it's an out-of-body experience because, you don't know whether to go over and ask these guys for the autograph or what, because I was basically still a kid. There's nothing like Sunday morning here. You know, you can feel it and you can smell it. And like you can't get to the locker room fast enough to put your helmet on and run out on the field and see, you know, the fans swinging those terrible towels. You know, I kind of get goosebumps just thinking about it, you know, how special it was. And, you know, there's 32 teams in this league, and I can't imagine a greater feeling, you know, running out of a tunnel. They live, eat, and breathe football here. And you don't understand it until you leave, because you think it's just normal to you because that's all that you know. Until you go somewhere, you're like, the fans are not the same, but the fans here are the best.
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7: Back on the Steelers Blitz, breaking down our powerful rankings of teams right now on May 21st, as we are in the full swing of the offseason workout phase of NFL offseason. And couldn't get the demon to come back out to introduce this one. He said, I'm on, a little bit of a break. It hurt his throat a little bit to do that again. It's been so long. So it's okay. He can keep slumbering. But let's get into our top five now, Chris. My number five team here in the power rankings, I'm going to go with the Buffalo Bills. And spoiler alert, that'll be my second highest AFC team of this entire power ranking. And I just think that the Bills face an immense amount of pressure this year. Like, an insane amount of pressure. Them and the Ravens, I really view as, like, 1A and 1B as far as, like, the weight of the NFL world is kind of pushing down on your shoulders right now.
8: I mean, you think about last year, because if we had this conversation last year, and we probably did, because, I mean, there was a lot of pressure on the same thing applied. The rationale would have been, it's really tough. They keep bumping their head into Mahomes and the Chiefs. So they really need the Chiefs to fall off. That's what we say. And sure enough, in 2025, the Chiefs fell off.
7: Yes, they did.
8: So the Chiefs fell off, and somehow there was still an AFC title game played without
7: the Buffalo Bills.
8: Yeah, and the Ravens too. But yes, the Bills. The Broncos the Broncos were ascending to a point before that. They made the playoffs the year before, right? Weren't they the seventh seed? And then, the Bill and then the Patriots kind of came out of nowhere in terms of record wise. But it's wild how that, especially because the Patriots were for two decades their white whale. And then the Patriots went to total crap and then came up and still surpassed them. It's almost like it's torture. I mean, it's like the Sabres losing game seven.

0: Cursed franchise. I mean, it's a cursed sports city.
1: Yeah. The way that worked out. But yeah, now you got a new coach, a new stadium.
2: Which the new coach is still such a weird thing to me because it was just the promotion of Joe Brady as the offensive coordinator. I guess that tells me that you did what Josh Allen really wanted. And
1: yeah, maybe that's.
2: We'll see how things go, but McDermott was a very accomplished head coach in this league, and I don't know if the shortcomings could be placed completely at his feet. Now, I will say, I think as a defensive guy, McDermott's defense has never really caught up to the Bills' offense and to Josh Allen, and that's what kind of you needed is to them not catch up, because that's one of the best offenses and maybe the best player in football, but at least close the gap a little bit, right? And I'm not saying it was the Cincinnati Bengals-ish gap between their defense and their offense, but it needed to get better. The defense needed to be more of a factor when it came to winning football games, especially late in the season. And I think that's probably what ultimately did McDermott in. Because, like, that's your bag. That's your side of the ball. And you weren't ever able really to figure that out completely. But, you know, Joe Brady, you know, this is kind of a job that you thought maybe an accomplished guy would come in, right? Like, a McCarthy would maybe come in and take the helm of that and be like, okay, I've done this with a bunch of quarterbacks before. I know how to win. I'm ready to go. They go the unknown route, inexperience, offensive coordinator only at the NFL level, and he only cut his teeth there because of what he did at the college ranks before that. It's a big risk to put that kind of, you know, expectation and to put that person behind the wheel of this Ferrari.
1: It really is. When you put it in those terms, you make it even more that you would think that if your problem as a franchise and organization was getting over that final hump, that you would go with the veteran, been there, done that type of route, right? I mean, that would seem to make more sense in a lot of ways than if you did it. And you're right, because it's like part of you says, okay. I mean, you could see the logic behind making the coaching change, but then it's like to stay in-house when you do it kind of takes that logic away. Like, it's like, okay, we need something to kind of, as we've talked about with the Steelers, and Mike Tomlin himself talked about the Steelers needed, just something to kind of, you know, throw a bucket of cold water and wake you up. Oh, okay, this is different. The little adrenaline shot of just doing this, just having something different in there, and just, you know, whether routine and things like that, and that maybe that kind of jolts you into action in some ways. I can see that logic for sure, but when you promote somebody from within and then you've, you know, the staff, there's a lot of familiar fate, things like that. I don't know. But, you know, I mean, Joe Brady has had this offensive, you know, a reputation for his offense for a long time. And, you know, you have the greatest, I say the best asset individual asset in football.
2: I think he's the best player right now. Like, full stop, I think he's the number one player in the NFL. Patrick Mahomes is a more accomplished quarterback, and you want to argue if you'd rather have him in a big game, probably. But just full stop, you know, take the winning, you know, rings out of it. Right now, 2026, May 21st, best player in football. It's Josh Allen in my eyes.
1: Yeah, especially, I mean, he's proven to be more durable than Lamar Jackson.
2: Last year was all on his back. Yeah. Winning against the Jags in the playoffs and going toe-to-toe with Bo Nix in Denver, it was all Allen last year. I mean, it was Herculean, the effort that he had.
1: Yeah, and that's what we saw.
2: And by the way, if he got through the... Tell me he didn't want to see the Patriots again. Like, we talk about how the Patriots were lucky to get the pass. If the Bills get past the Broncos, I don't care that it would have been in Foxborough. Allen was coming with a damn sledgehammer, and he was going to wreck their face.
1: Yeah, you're right. I don't know. With that Patriots off, would they have been able to keep up?
2: No. I mean, I know they beat them early in the year, but then remember, Allen got the payback in Foxborough later that year, and then in the playoff game, he would have been like, dun, dun, dun, dun, dun, dun.
1: Yeah.
2: And I think there's going to be that kind of an aspect this year. Like, he lost the division for the first time in so many years to the Patriots. He's going to want to sledgehammer them and put them back in their place.
1: Yeah, and you think about, by the way, that game ended with the calls and the catch and the non-catch, all that stuff that happened in that. Again, you're just torturing yourself as a Buffalo Bear. But yes, but we talked a lot about how that roster last year, other than Allen, and you just kind of referenced it there by saying Allen carried him. So it's hard. Like, I have number four as well because I feel like it's
2: number four.
1: I mean, I just wanted to. Since we, I guess I went out of order there, but I've already talked. You want to hit the thing here?
2: Number five.
1: The Niners was my number five. I've already discussed them
2: pretty
1: earlier.
2: High on San Fran.
1: I probably am a little higher, but I kind of like that. You know, it's kind of my deference to the NFC West, and to say, I'm not giving anything away by saying three of my top five in the NFC West.
2: Now, one last thing on the Bills before we move on to my number four, because they were your number four.
1: Yes.
2: They did get DJ Moore.

0: more. So that is an upgrade as far as the receiver is concerned.
1: Keon Coleman has to break out this year. I mean, do you remember the Cam Newton fight from last year when he was he was like, "You're playing like a bum," like that. Keon Coleman needs to break out big time. He needs to become a fringe number one, definite number two receiver to DJ Moore. But DJ Moore ain't the best either right now. Like, they're still lacking as far as that playmaker is concerned around Allen. So that's something that you got to keep an eye on.
2: Yeah, no, you're right. And that's what, you know, they tried.
1: We need you to be our number one, and you're playing like a bum. I'll never forget that.
2: And you wonder, still going back, although, I don't know, is it Xavier Worthy, how they traded essentially the pick for Xavier Worthy to their rival Chiefs, and they
1: with
2: him,
1: was
2: but
1: insane,
2: they took Keon Coleman instead, and
1: that GM kept his job, by the way.
2: Yes, he did keep it. Yeah, they fired the coach and kept the GM and then blamed.
1: Really weird.
2: Yeah, all the way around. Blame the coach for the draft pick then on the way out the
1: door. I guess, yeah.
2: Yeah, it's kind of a read.
1: Yeah, Keon Coleman sucks because of the coach.
2: Yeah, the coach is the one that wanted
1: to. Oh, by the way, Keon, we really need you to break out this year.
2: Yeah, all the way around. But hey, he's a Penn State alum, that owner, though, so I'll stick up for him, I guess.
1: Oh,
2: he started
1: stick
2: the
1: hockey brother.
2: Program. Yeah.
1: All right, number four for me. Remember I said Cincinnati was my spiciest pick? I forgot I did this. This is the spiciest pick.
2: Oh, my Lord. I know it is, though.
1: No, you don't.
2: Yeah, I do.
1: The Jacksonville Jaguars.
2: Oh, wow. I don't.
1: At number four.
2: Wow.
1: That's right.
2: So why you have number... Wow, you're number three.
1: I lied, too, and I said the Bills were the second highest AFC team. They're the third highest AFC team. There's another AFC team coming.
2: Yeah.
1: But the Jags, man, you got to close your eyes with me on this, everybody out there, including you, Chris. You got to forget the logo.
2: My eyes are closed.
1: Forget the logo. Wash the logo away. It's a black helmet without that Jaguar logo on it. Put a Steelers logo on there. You know, change it to silver. Put a Patriots logo on there. Put a Niners logo on there. And then look at their roster. It's one of the best rosters in football. Brian Thomas Jr., Jacoby Myers, Parker Washington as your trio of wide receivers. Trevor Lawrence finally breaking out last year. Defensively, Trayvon Walker. Josh Hines Allen. Travis Hunter in the secondary. Travis Hunter on the offensive side of the ball.
2: We'll see
1: this team won, 13 games last year? 12 games last year? Put the Bills to the brink of elimination. Had a great playoff game against them. Man, if we can get past the fact that they're the Jaguars, this is legitimately one of the better rosters in the NFL right now.
2: It is. And you know, again... everyone talked about Trevor Lawrence and he kind of finally played and produced like a number one overall pick.
1: Yes.
2: And it's like he was never terrible.
1: Never terrible,
2: but,
1: yeah.
2: Yeah, but he felt under because we always talk, you know, you talk about those generational quarterbacks and he kind of gets brought up in terms of being, we talk about draft picks and, you know, these guys might not be, but Trevor Lawrence never, while he was good, he never was the generational guy. And he kind of showed some signs of that this past season. But, you know, again, although they are a tier defensively behind that big three I talk about.
1: But they're great defense.
2: But yes, they're very good. Yes, they're another team that's built on defense. So I keep bringing up that. So you have like sort of to me a high floor in terms of, I think those should be a playoff team almost no matter what, without even trying.
1: They've been picking in the top 10 for like ever. Yeah, so all this talent has eventually got to come through, and it did last year, to be fair.
2: Yeah, and that's what we saw the record they had, and you know, that they were, you know, you win a division, and he come back from a deficit in the division, although the Colts kind of tank, and was a big help in that.
1: It was, but the Texans rose too. With
2: yes,
1: them. So they had to keep them at bay. Yeah.
2: Yes, that was a big part. That should be quite a right. Yes, and you're right. They, you know, laugh at the AFC South.
1: Oh, it's a great division.
2: But
1: this
2: it
1: year
2: actually
1: now.
2: Is. Yeah,
1: a great division. I mean, Colts and the Titans. Maybe you can write them off. But Jags and the Texans, as you just stated, their floors are extremely high because they're just solidly built teams, especially defensively.
2: Yeah, you're right about we're going to have to, you know, put aside the Jaguars-ness.
1: That notion of them being the Jags, like, they're great.
2: It's kind of
1: potentially. Let's put it that. They're potentially great.
2: There's an element of that with the Chargers, too.
1: Where I always had them at 14, so I didn't view them quite like this.
2: Yeah,
1: but the Jags won a playoff game against those Chargers recently, and the Jags, you know, when they were in the playoffs this year, put up a fight. Like, it was a legitimate game. They could have beaten the Bills.
2: Yeah,
1: the Chargers had no shot this year. All right, let's get to our top three. Number three, the Kansas City Chiefs.
2: They are
1: back. I would have gone a little more offensively in the draft than they did. They went heavy on the defensive side of the ball.
0: you start to wonder, are they going to fall into that trap that teams like the Packers, teams like, you know,

0: I don't know if I'd say the Patriots, but maybe to an extent. But teams that have great quarterbacks, they can sometimes fall into a trap where it's like, the quarterback will make the offense great no matter what ingredients we give them. Let's just pound defense when it comes to assets in the draft and acquisitions in free agency. And I think that's what happened in Green Bay towards the end that made Rodgers so pissed off there. It was just like, I get it. I can be the rising tide that lifts these boats, but give me a damn yacht, too. Give me a damn super yacht to go out on and see what happens. Don't all put all your focus on the defense. So Chiefs kind of doing that right now, and I wonder if they might overkill that because, dude, they need a playmaker. Like, I mean, Travis Kelce is cooked. I don't necessarily think that Rashi Rice can be written off as not being that playmaker, but he certainly hasn't become like that guy, right? Xavier Worthy hasn't become that guy yet. So they're really missing a guy on offense to be Mahomes' go-to. And they didn't get that in the draft where they were picking in a spot where they definitely could. They could have had like a, I know Tate was gone, but they could have had a Lemon, right? They could have had a guy like that.
1: Yeah, what's kind of surprising because you keep expecting them to kind of load up, and you know, remember your fear all last fall was that Jeremiah Love would go to the Chiefs.
0: Oh my God! But then they ended up getting Kenneth Walker.
1: Yeah,
0: so.
1: Yeah, it kind of, and it went the different. The thing I and you know is it obviously not as much as we quarterbacks everything. This is now, and again, it's all standards. Okay, it's level. It's kind of like what, it's a different version of what I was talking about. Trevor Lawrence, you felt underachieved up to this point in his career. 3 years in a row now, Mahomes has had the three worst ratings, quarterback ratings for in his career, the three worst QBR rate, the three worst yardage totals, the three worst touchdown pass totals. Is this now, if 1 year something happens, okay, and again, they won the freaking Super Bowl during one of these seasons, okay, so you hate to, and they made a Super Bowl, then the other two seasons, the three seasons. So I'm not... And overall, I mean, you're talking years here where his ratings are still over 90 and you know, all that. Is that the new, like, they're not the dynamic Chiefs that they were for so many years. They're almost built on defense now. And you have that, I guess you still have the clutch quarterback you can trust, and I get it, and the play caller and the offense is still there to win you. And again, that's what happened. They made the Super Bowl two of those 3 years I'm talking about, and they won it one of those years. But is that the new normal? It's not an aberration anymore. Oh, 1 year, okay, whatever circumstance, luck, whatever, just a bad year or a down year. Or by your standards, a down year. Is that just the new? Is that just what Mahomes is now? The passing offense of the Chiefs is now is just a mid-level, upper middle class, whatever that upper middle class sort of offense, where it's in the, you know, maybe in, you know, if you had to rank them in that 10 to 12 range of the best offenses in the league, can they ever get back to being that force of nature they were those first 3 or 4 years of Mahomes' tenure, where they were just like, oh my God, they are just going to score
0: inevitable, right?
1: Yes.
0: They were Thanos offense.
1: Yeah.
0: Like, there's nothing you can do. There's 13 seconds on the clock in that Bills game, and they still came back and won
1: it. Perfect example. Is that gone forever? Is that era never going to come back? And they can still be good enough. They can still win a Super Bowl, get a good defense. You know, are they ever going to be just that the greatest show on not turf, but greatest? You know, that version.
0: No, that kind of. Their era early on when Mahomes was showtime, it was like, we're going to throw 50 touchdown passes, we're going to score in the 40s, and there's just nothing you can do to stop us. Then the third Super Bowl against the Eagles, the one that he won, they got there more defensively speaking than they did offensively speaking. It wasn't as bad as the offense has become now, but it was starting to go in the downturn a little bit, and the defense was kind of carrying them. They got to the Super Bowl that they got crushed by the Eagles in. Solely on the back of their defense.
1: Yeah.
0: They won. Remember, they won like every one score game possible like that year. Like, they were winning blocked field goals, were winning against Denver and stuff like that. They were fluking their way to some victories. But that kind of goes into what you were saying about some of those other teams. Were saying their defense was so good that they've just won those games because their floor was so high. They were always in those games, and then Mahomes would be Mahomes when he needed
1: to.
0: So
1: the clutch plays.
0: It certainly shifted as far as like kind of the Chiefs dynamic. And then lo and behold, they completely bought them out last year and they missed the playoffs.
1: So, yeah, is that, can they ever recapture that? Is that just a new reality? I don't, like, it's not, again, not like Patrick Mahomes is old. Now, you could say, I mean, is it easy to say in peak prime Tyreek Hill, and they lost that, and they, you know, the
0: traded
1: contract.
0: Him away.
1: Yeah, traded him away. Is that because they've kind of struggled? But
0: they won a Super Bowl win without him, though.
1: Exactly.
0: So, like,
1: exactly.
0: It's hard to really criticize him for that.
1: And it's like they've had all these like kind of, it's kind of like whenever Brady was in his, like, who were the reasons, like Deion Branch is the best receiver there for other than 1 year of Mom.

0: obviously. But it was like, you know, they would kind of cycle through these like secondary receivers.
1: It kind of feels like we're trying to find a way to make a dynasty unsuccessful when they were massively. But they're, even if they're done winning now, if Mahomes never gets back again, he's one of the greatest of all time.
0: No matter what.
2: All right, top two.
3: See, the top
2: they got to be in lockstep right here. Two is Los Angeles, the Rams. Number one is Seattle.
3: Yeah, and I
2: bow to you, Seattle, and give you that deference since you won the Super Bowl.
3: And it's not
2: I'm tempted to put the Rams
3: the
2: in front of you, though.
3: Well, that's true. But I think these top two, and sure enough, like NFL.com, ESPN.com, they're the top two. There's a lot of, like, you go 3 to 18, I feel like, almost. Like, I don't know if, but me and you, there's some of this reflected in mine and yours rankings this way that you could quibble, and I don't think anybody could, but those top
2: two. The top two are the top two.
3: You can't argue with me about the top two. I'm not
2: going to accept. People just forget about the McDuffie thing, too, with the Rams, because it happened so early in the offseason. Yeah. That's a massive, massive move. Oh, it's one of the best corners in football that they just brought in, and that was a big problem. Remember, people, when we were kicking around Shula, right, because it was the Steelers coaching search, everybody was like, that Rams defense doesn't look that good. Yeah, because they were playing with like Akella Witherspoon in the secondary. Like there was nobody back there. Now they got Trent McDuffie in their secondary. So I think the Rams made a big swing and a big improvement this offseason. Seattle didn't really need to make many big improvements in the offseason. They just were a damn good football team with a lot of depth on both sides of the football.
3: Yeah, I remember how the Rams were just a machine until that defense, the wheels came off down the stretch.
2: Well, they had nobody in the secondary.
3: They were kind of hanging on there, just winning games and shootouts. And so they took their biggest weakness. They went out and aggressively addressed it.
2: All right, that's it for Power Ravens, the offseason edition. When we come back, I got a little thing I want to talk about when it comes to Pat Freiermuth. So we'll do that to wrap up the show today before Memorial Day weekend. It's Tom. It's Chris. It's the Steelers Blitz on Steelers Nation Radio, part of the Steelers Audio Network.
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1: It's another edition of the Steelers Legend Series. John Stallworth.
2: I often ask myself and even ask guys I play with him about the Steeler type player. Did we draft those type players, or would they come into the environment and become immersed in an environment and it becomes a part of them? I don't know which one it was, but I think that the fact that we blended so well together as a team, that we went through some difficult times as a team, helped us. You know, people look at those years that we won the Super Bowls over that 6 or 7 year span, and they think everything was all rosy, but we had issues. We were just tight enough, close enough to get through that. We had the leadership and on the field and within the coaching staff to get over things like that, to get through those difficult situations. When you play, you don't think about history. You think about today. And what you got to do today. You don't think about what's going to happen after you're gone, how this team is going to be looked at, or how you're going to be looked at years from now. You think about today and doing the job you have to do today and being the best you could possibly be today. I was drafted in the fourth round, and I got a phone call, I think from Myron Cope, to tell me I'd been drafted by the Steelers. And Myron asked me a few questions, and that was it. I mean, there was, I hung the phone up, and I called my mom and told her I'd been drafted. Looking back on it, kind of comical that it would be Myron Cope that gave me a call.
3: And right down the middle of the field went John Stallworth.
2: The personal relationships, I think, stand out in my mind more than anything. Those relationships built with teammates and friends and things that you grow from and you learn from, those are the big moments. Those are the times that when I think back over 14 years in Pittsburgh, those are things that readily come to mind.
1: The Steelers Legend Series on SNR.
4: Pat Freiermuth, let's talk about him. We got a few minutes left here on the show before we set sail into the long weekend. I think this dude has the chance to be the player that benefits the most of Mike McCarthy coming in and running this offense. And that may seem a little bit weird to say out loud because McCarthy runs that 11 personnel. He's really only utilizing one tight end. He likes the big receivers too, like the CeeDee Lamb was this guy in Dallas. He likes to go through the wide receiver room, but he doesn't ignore the tight end at all. And Freiermuth has such an immense talent that I just think that someone like a McCarthy, someone like an Angelicchio, both really good offensive minds, McCarthy a Hall of Fame level offensive mind, will see that talent in Freiermuth and just say to themselves, this is one of our best three weapons on the offensive side of the ball. This has got to be a focal point for our offense. Matt Williamson last year used to say, the Steelers offense just needs to take a good long look at the mirror and simplify things. Who are our best players? DK, Freiermuth, and the combination of the running backs, Warren and Gainwell. Things need to start orienting around them. Things need to start really flowing around those three guys, those three pieces. And they never did when it came to Freiermuth. They never really focused a game plan around him. I don't think that there will be like a week in and week out focusing of the game plan about Freiermuth. Like McCarthy thinks he's Travis Kelce in his prime. But I definitely think that you'll stumble through a season. He'll find a team, picking out the Patriots, say they're weak against tight ends, and he's going to go to Freiermuth a lot, and he's going to utilize him a lot. So I'm really excited to see the type of year that Pat Freiermuth can have this year, and I think Freiermuth should be excited as well. He got his second contract. He got his money. His life has been changed. His generations are good to go for the Freiermuth family. But he needs to establish himself as like a fringe star caliber player at the tight end position like we thought he could be out of Penn State. He needs to catch 7-8 touchdown passes in a season like we thought he could out of Penn State, like he basically did his rookie season with Ben Roethlisberger. So that's where Pat Freiermuth needs to get to. And I have a lot of faith that McCarthy's going to be able to unlock that.
5: And he was, we talked yesterday's show about Fatanu, as salty as he gets was him saying, I don't want to be a guard. I'll do it if I have to. But, you know, he was sort of, that was Freiermuth, the same sort of rationale, same sort of personality, same sort of, you know, good, selfless guy. But at the end of his exit, you know, locker cleanout days, we call it, interview, he said, how do you put it? I don't even want to put words in it. I want to misquote him or miscarry it. But it was like, I noticed that I wasn't much part of the offense, and I would really like that to change next year if possible, because then, I think I could offer more.
4: I just remember the Bengals game, right?

0: the Unk Bowl when desperation struck and they needed to get the ball down the field. They go to Freiermuth and he just obliterates them. He just rips them to shreds. Like almost any time last year that desperation struck and the back was against the wall, they found 88 and he was amazing.
1: All of a sudden, there's a seam route in the middle of the field with 88.
0: And he never drops the ball. And he's pushing a safety into the dirt. And he's getting up and he's like Hulk Hoganing out. And he's like, yeah, brother, like a tight end supposed to do.
2: Yeah, and it is great because you look at, I mean, in terms of what a, you know, he missed games in 2023 because injury, but certainly yards per game is a career low. Catches was a career low in terms of catches per game. All the numbers were down there, and you think it should be.
0: And he should be entering his prime.
2: Yes, he's age 27, a fifth season like that, just the first year of the, you know, extension kicking in, I guess you want to say.
0: Look, 27, 28, 29, that's the fertile ground for tight ends in the NFL. Like, that's when they explode. Like, that's when they become superstars.
2: Yeah, a lot of times you see tight ends take a little bit
0: of time. Yeah, a little bit of a marination process.
2: He hit the ground running quick, and yeah, it was.
0: Except for these new ones, like Warren and Loveland are, like, sudden, amazing all of a sudden.
2: Yeah, but, you know, Pitts took forever.
0: Pitts took a little bit of time,
2: And it is, and you're right in terms of probably not many players. You can make the case some guys that were in a literal, like, well, not literal doghouse. They weren't literally in a doghouse, Chris. Don't use the word literal wrong. Like
0: Roman that's the journalism in you right there coming out. Wilson. I love using literal liberally and not actually meaning it.
2: Yes, I make myself mad when I say literally.
0: But, like, Roman Wilson was in the doghouse.
2: Yes.
0: Caleb Johnson was in the doghouse.
2: Yes, those type of players could benefit from a coach changing the mojo. But aside from them, you're talking about established starting players. Freiermuth might be the one that benefits the most.
0: Yeah, he wasn't in the doghouse like those guys. Yeah. What happened with Freiermuth was more on the coaching staff to me. Like that, Johnson and Wilson, I think they gave reasons for the coaching staff to not put them on the field. I put it all on the coaching staff, on Smith, on the offense. I'll put Tomlin in there too because he's the head coach. That was malpractice from them to not utilize a weapon like him. And I'm sorry, like if you want to take the other edge of the other side of that argument and be like, well, he's just not that good. Why is that like not mainstream then? Why are people not saying that about him like they are with Roman and Caleb, where they're like, oh, he just probably isn't that good? Everybody still thinks Pat Freiermuth is a really good tight end. They still think that there's a great tight end in there somewhere. It's been on coaching. This chicken or the egg thing that we're doing with Freiermuth, I'm putting my flag in the. It was coaching. They just were underutilizing a great asset.
2: And that's what, I mean, we have proof of it again, going a rookie year when he had 60 catches for 7 touchdowns and another 7 touchdown season later in his career. And 266.
0: How about that? Congratulations, Pat.
2: That's a 260.
0: Hubba hubba.
2: Receptions, I'll say it that way so I don't get caught up. You already see it on tape to begin with. And, you know, and whatever, and I know to kick the guy, like Jonah Smith, again, nice guy, whatever. I don't know, had a good NFL career.
0: He sucked.
2: He might have been the worst pass catcher in the, and they kept giving him opportunity after opportunity.
0: And he just dropped it.
2: And he's not signed now. We have proof in the pudding that no other team has signed him, and here we are in late May. And he was always written into the offense.
0: Why wasn't
2: Freiermuth
0: with those plays?
2: Yes, exactly. And it was pretty obvious because Darnell Washington was playing so much. There was a choice made to play Jonu at many times whenever it could have been Pat Freiermuth.
0: Well, that was a bad decision anyway, because Pat Freiermuth right now is a better player than Jonnu Smith is. So I think Freiermuth should be very excited about what this year holds for him moving forward. And I think as an offense, the Steelers should be excited to have him be more baked into the game plan week in and week out by McCarthy, by Angelicchio. That'll do it for us. Enjoy your Memorial Day weekend. We will be back later next week. No show Monday, of course. So get those dogs on the grill, those burgers, some brews popped open. Have a great time. Enjoy the weather. For Chris Adamski, I'm Tom Opperman. As always, this is the Steelers Blitz on the Steelers Nation Radio, part of the Steelers Audio Network.
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0: 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Wes Shuler and Matt Williamson with you here for the next 2 hours on this Friday, ahead of a long weekend, Memorial Day weekend, and still plenty of moving and shaking for us to get to here, Matt, before, you know, listen, driving in here today, you can already feel it. Everyone is pulling a boat up to Erie
1: or
0: to Conneaut Lake or somewhere. The traffic this afternoon, there were a couple people who I, you know, wanted to say a couple four-letter words to that were in my way, and I'm like, it must be nice. Some of us are trying to get to work while
1: your commute's a lot different than mine, but yeah.
0: Yeah, but I am flying to Florida tomorrow morning, so I just hold my peace for one more day here, and I will survive. But Matt,
1: I've referenced my my buddy's group text from high school so much. Memorial Day 500 consternation out there, and then I came strolling in and Number of the Beast was on, and just Memorial Day 500 in full effect.
0: It sure is. It
1: reminds me when I was like 10.
0: No, it's we talked about that a little bit yesterday. Mm-hmm. But that's a fun piece of Pittsburgh lore. Of course, our friends at DVE starts the Friday before Memorial Day at 8 a.m. every single year, and is a time-honored tradition in this region. Matt, we've got I don't know. I joked before we turned the microphones on and everything. Like, it's Friday show. It's a holiday weekend. Maybe we'll get a little slappy today, and maybe Maybe we will in some regards. We are going to do a double participation segment, so we will try and get to all the backlog of those YouTube comments and tweets in the final hour. There is a reigning MVP who just signed a big extension. There is another quarterback, Brennan Sorsby, that we've continued to discuss, and there's some new information around him. I want to hear a little bit from Michael Pittman Jr. and what he had to say after, you know, his first week as a Pittsburgh Steeler. So a lot of different avenues I want to explore on the show.
1: I'm game,
0: Matt, but I want to start with, it was something you sent me that I think is just a fun kind of conversation piece, and it is Bill Barnwell of ESPN, who you and I are both fans of. He basically doing the AFC, the 16 teams in the AFC, the best thing he thinks they've done this offseason, and the worst thing he thinks they've done this offseason.
1: And I haven't dug in. I am planning on reading it over the weekend, but a lengthy piece. I mean, it's a big endeavor. You can see why he splits it up into 16 and 16.
0: Yes, the NFC hasn't released yet. I would assume that'll probably happen sometime next week.
1: I think so, yeah.
0: But the 16 AFC teams, I figured it would just be fun to go through division by division here.
1: Might kind of forget, you know, where these teams are at right now and some of the logic behind it, you know?
0: Super Bowl, combine, free agency, draft. It happens real quick.
1: It does. And I forgot he went there.
0: We have a lot of buildup for it, but it happens really quick and names flying all over the place. So I think this is a good kind of a primer as well as we get closer and closer to really all eyes on the upcoming 2026 season. We'll just do this alphabetically. We'll start the AFC East, the Buffalo Bills, Matt. Best move, re-signing Connor McGovern.
1: Okay. Yeah, they lost a interior lineman. They were torn between the two. McGovern's considered like a leader, underrated offensive line, one of the best in the league. We saw them run all over the Steelers, and they're going to invest in keeping Josh Allen upright. They did lose a really good, underrated offensive line coach in Aaron Cromer, too, that could affect the O-line, too. We don't think about those things.
0: Sure. Like,
1: in Philly, it comes up once in a while.
0: We talked about Stoutland in Philly, yeah.
1: But, I mean, it's a big deal. So, I don't know. I still think the offense will be really, really good.
0: And McGovern, he's not Linderbaum or Creed Humphrey, but when you look at the money that some of those guys are getting, I think that's a good piece of business by Buffalo.
1: Yeah, you don't want too much turnover, especially at the center position.
0: 4 years, $52 million, about a $13 million per year average for one of the better. I don't know about truly elite, but one of the better centers in the
1: above average for sure, real stable.
0: Worst piece of business, everything that happened with DJ Moore.
1: I was wondering how he'd view DJ Moore. Now,
0: and remember, it's not just acquiring DJ Moore. I think it's how it all went down and the price that they paid.
1: Okay, that was my problem. Is I think he's been an overrated player for some time. Chicago drafted Luther Burden with the intentions a year ago that we're not going to keep paying more of this money for what the last regime had signed him to. And frankly, I think he's equivalent or maybe a lesser player than Michael Pittman. And Pittman goes for a 7, and he goes for a 2. I mean, like, that's the problem I have there. It's like, depending what flavor of receiver you want. But, sort of like Pittman, and even to a worst degree

0: the Bills really needed receiver help. You know, I mean, there's other avenues they could have done, but he makes them a better team. There's no doubt in my mind. Like, Khalil Shakir is a good player. He should be a number three, though, on a good offense. Mm-hmm. He shouldn't be your one, you know? And I'm not saying DJ Moore is a true one, but he's an upgrade.
1: That's well said.
0: Yeah.
1: He's a player that you would take on your team.
0: Oh, yeah, yeah.
1: Just the cost that they paid to get him is a little...
0: A little steep.
1: And you know what, Matt? With that, the Bills now have the fifth most expensive wide receiver room behind Seahawks, Eagles, Bengals, and Cowboys.
0: Wow.
1: And think of those rooms compared to Buffalo's. It's not even close.
0: Right. And not that Moore's only a slot, but one of the problems with their pass catchers in general, no one's really an outside George Pickens, DK Metcalf, X receiver on the line of scrimmage type, including Kincaid. They're all like slots and big slots and all should be on the inside. And I just don't understand the team build with that.
1: The Miami Dolphins, best signing. Ooh, this surprised me. I figured that this would be a Malik Willis tip of the cap here.
0: That would be my pick.
1: But it's Joshua Uss, the linebacker that they added. Is that I think that's how he pronounces his last name.
0: Okay.
1: But that one was a little surprising to me. U-C-H-E.
0: Oh, Uche.
1: Is it Uche?
0: Uche, yeah. For the Michigan kid. I mean, they didn't do much, so they're kind of a tough one to
1: That's why to I just grab. Figured it would be Malik Willis. Hey, if he ends up being your quarterback of the future, congratulations. I found him.
0: Love the Willis move for them. I mean, and that's like the only thing that they really spent money on was Willis. Uche's okay. He's an undersized edge rusher type that I always thought was a good player. I mean, it's okay.
1: Just turned 27. Could be hitting, you know, potentially the prime of his career.
0: They did let Bradley Chubb go and made cap space there, so they had a spot.
1: Worst decision, not getting any value on Devon Achane.
0: So he thinks they should have traded Achane.
1: And I totally get that logic. But I also, you and I have talked this out a little bit. You also
0: extended him, too.
1: They did. And so, hey, maybe a trade could still be on the books. But if you want to evaluate Malik Willis and find out if he can be a legit franchise quarterback for you, you need to at least have something around him. You can't have him playing with 10 JV guys.
0: I know. And the receivers are already bad enough.
1: You can't strip everything down around him.
0: You do have to at least have some way of evaluating Willis. And maybe they're, quote, tanking. You know, I don't think they're going to win many games this year. But you know what? The head coach is going to prepare and do his best to win every game.
1: Sure.
0: And what they're going to do is try to shorten the game and run the ball like crazy behind a young developing line with two really good running threats in Achane and Willis and see where the chips land. I mean, they're not going to try to win games 50-48, you know? So you got to have something. Yeah.
1: And I understand that shelf life of value for running backs is so short, but you got to surround your quarterback at least with some viable talent. Patriots, best move of the offseason, continuing to invest in the offensive line.
0: Yeah, I suppose. Garrett I really Bradbury like the Vera Tucker.
1: Go ahead.
0: I really like the Vera Tucker addition.
1: Yeah.
0: I mean, even if you only get 12 games out of him or whatever. Lomu wasn't really for me. And I don't really know how it's all going to. Yeah, I mean, I think Campbell would be better at guard. Lomu, to me, is only a tackle. But, like, that's a. Unlike the Steelers line. That's a hard puzzle to put together with the players they have. They've some intriguing dudes. I just don't know how I build the puzzle from left to right, you know?
1: And what happens with Will Campbell long term?
0: Yeah.
1: Where do they see Caleb Lomu?
0: Exactly.
1: And can Elijah
0: Moses is still at right tackle.
1: Can Elijah Vera Tucker stay healthy? When he's healthy, he's very good. But the last couple of years he's struggled to stay on the field.
0: Huge.
1: Worst offseason move for the New England Patriots, swapping out Kalavion Chaisson for Draymond Jones.
0: Okay. Chaisson was surprisingly good for them.
1: He was very good.
0: And he's more of an edge bender type than Jones. Jones is a big bodied guy.
1: 7.5 sacks last year.
0: Yeah. Okay. I don't have a lot of issue with that.
1: Yeah. The New York Jets to round out the AFC East here. If I can get this, how this always works, if I can get this page to load here, come on.
0: Uh-oh.
1: All right, there we go. Best move, signing Nashawn Wright for a one-year, $3.5 million deal.
0: Wow. I mean, he's digging pretty deep on these, he does. You know, it's not just going to take all the low-hanging fruit, but Wright was quite good last year.
1: He was a Pro Bowler last year. Yep, had five interceptions. Now, remember, the Jets defense didn't have a single.

0: interception all year. This guy had five by himself.
1: That's a good point. I forgot that.
0: I guess that's a good upgrade alone right there.
1: Take the ball away. Nitpicking, but signing a corner to a one-year deal that you like when you win three or four games this year, and then if he walks at the end of the year, what'd you gain? Yeah, I would say I'd make it a two-year deal.
0: Make it a two. Absolutely right.
1: But, I mean, again, I'm nitpicking.
0: Worst move, signing Dylan Parham to a two-year, $16 million deal. Former Raiders offensive lineman.
1: Yeah, he'll be somewhere on the interior for them. We know their tackles are really good. Parham's more of a sixth man than he is a starter.
0: That one's a bit of a head-scratcher. I mean,
1: yeah, it's not great.
0: But as you pointed out, too, I think a lot of guys involved with the Raiders last year deserve a little benefit of the doubt.
1: Including Geno.
0: Particularly on the offensive side of the ball, where they were just a mess.
1: They really were. Coaching was a real problem. They were not utilized well. Yeah.
0: Let's go to the AFC South. The Houston Texans' best offseason move, signing Braden Smith to a two-year, $20 million contract.
1: So they're weird. I mean, this is the second offseason in a row where they've basically threw away all their linemen and just started over. And
0: it's almost like transfer portal era.
1: It really is. And at some point, I think you need to build some stability there. And they do have some interesting pieces, including Rutledge, the first-round pick, and Ursary, who they drafted in the second round last year. It's another weird puzzle, though. I mean, because Braden Smith's only a right tackle, and he's an established one, and they're familiar with him from the division. I assume he'll be the starting right tackle, but that's a weird puzzle to build, too. They're front five.
0: Worst move for the Texans, bringing back Ed Ingram for 3 years, $37.5 million.
1: Ooh, I kind of agree with that.
0: It's the price point.
1: The price point's bad. He wasn't horrible last year, but 2 years ago for the Vikings, he should not have been on the field at all. I mean, and he doesn't have injuries to blame or anything. He was a really, really poor player. So did they get something more out of him? Do they have the magic sauce to make him into a big time or a legit starter?
0: They think, yeah,
1: they probably think that, but it might have been a little desperate too, considering all the moves they've made on the O-line.
0: Indianapolis Colts' best move: signing Arden Key to a 2 year, $16 million contract.
1: They've been looking for pass rush forever, and he's okay, but he's not great. They knew they didn't have a first round pick. It's a decent value move. I assume he'll be part of a rotation.
0: Worst decision, guaranteeing Daniel Jones nearly $50 million for this upcoming season.
1: Yeah, I've heard some conversations about, like, if you're going to do that, why not just grab Kyler, who's healthy, at league minimum on the Russell Wilson deal? I mean, Jones was good, but he's only been good for
0: 2 years of his career.
1: And less. I was going to say 8 games.
0: Yeah.
1: You know, really, before he gets hurt or whatever. But then who's your quarterback? You're just going to run with Riley Leonard? Or, I mean,
0: sure.
1: You know.
0: Not an easy puzzle for them to piece together there at
1: no.
0: the quarterback situation for the Colts.
1: Because the Jones thing was successful, but he's just a lot of money right now.
0: Jacksonville Jaguars' best offseason move, replacing Travis Achane with Chris Rodriguez Jr.
1: Okay. I mean, it's just a cheap move that's a solid, you know, average starter. They didn't do much this year.
0: They didn't.
1: So they're probably hard to find one.
0: They are. And worst move, repeatedly overdrafting players relative to consensus opinion.
1: They did that over and over. And what's funny, though, is their GM comes from the Rams. And the Rams do that, too, and nobody complains.
0: Because they
1: win
0: them,
1: a lot of games,
0: yeah,
1: and they hit
0: they
1: on them.
0: A lot of games, yeah.
1: And since this GM's been in Jacksonville, they've started to turn things around. So this whole
0: little
1: consensus,
0: benefit of the doubt.
1: Yeah. I mean, this whole consensus board thing is interesting because, frankly, if you were just Joe at any team and you just drafted off the consensus board, you'd be pretty successful. I mean, it shows that the McShays and Danes and those guys know stuff. But you also got to realize that those guys that build a consensus board don't do it specifically for your team. You know, like
0: it's
1: the scheme you run.
0: General. Or,
1: yeah, I just need a zone blocking guard. Well, I mean, that's the only thing. It's too generic.
0: Last one for the South here, the Tennessee Titans. Best move, signing Cordarrelle Flott to a 3 year, $45 million deal.
1: Solid. Their secondary was really bad.
0: Yeah.
1: So, I mean, you're making it respectable.
0: They had some money to spend, and I think they did so wisely.
1: Yeah. I mean, the secondary is like O-line where it's a weak link.

0: position. So just don't, if you can have C pluses, B minuses across the board, it's a lot better than where they were.
1: Worst decision, continuing to pay a premium for secondary options on offense. You know, a little too much money for Wandell Robinson and Austin Schlottman. They reference Dan Moore Jr. in the big contract that they gave him last year as well. So,
0: yeah,
1: paying a premium for secondary options.
0: Yeah, that's fair.
1: I get it. I mean, they have the money to spend.
0: That's the thing that I was going to say, too, is you have all this money, which is partially because you don't have great players. You haven't drafted well.
1: Sure.
0: But you have to spend some of it. So is Dan Moore worth the money? No, he's not. But someone's got to play left tackle, too, you know?
1: Mm-hmm. Let's take a look at the North and the West when we return and continue this exercise of AFC offseason evaluations, getting us started here on a Friday. Wes Shuler, Matt Williamson. It is The Drive, Steelers Nation Radio on the Steelers Audio Network.
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3: You know, I was only in college for 2 years. So, you know, my first game, I was still basically a kid. And, you know, you get a chance to go out and play with the likes of, like, you know, Jerome, Cordell, playing against the Baltimore Ravens, and, you know, Ray Lewis and Rod Woodson. Like, these guys are, like, Hall of Famers. And here I am, you know, 24 months removed from graduating high school to playing with guys that I admire and that I looked up to. You know, it's an out-of-body experience because, you know, you don't know whether to go over and ask these guys for the autograph or what, because I was basically still a kid. There's nothing like Sunday morning here. You know, you can feel it, and you can smell it, and like you can't get to the locker room fast enough to put your helmet on and run out on the field and see, you know, the fans swinging those terrible towels. You know, I kind of get goosebumps just thinking about it, you know, how special it was. And, you know, there's 32 teams in this league, and I can't imagine a greater feeling, you know, running out of a tunnel. 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And you don't understand it until you leave, because you think it's just normal to you because that's all that you know. Until you go somewhere, and you're like, the fans are not the same, but the fans here are the best.
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0: AFC North evaluations here as we continue to comb over the AFC. This a little synopsis offseason best and worst moves or decisions for all 16 teams in the AFC via Bill Barnwell, of ESPN.com. Into the North we go here, Matt, and we'll begin with the Baltimore Ravens.
1: Yep.
0: Best decision, signing Calais Campbell to a one-year, $5 million deal.
1: I guess that's hard to argue with. I mean, they don't care about his age. It's a one-year deal. He can still play. He's not going to play more probably than 25 snaps a game. Tremendous influence on the locker room. A little bit of insurance if Matt Ebuke doesn't return to where they need him to be. He's had an amazing career. I mean, Walter Payton Man of the Year. He's not going to the Hall of Fame, but the fact that he's as effective as he is this late in life is pretty remarkable. So I'm cool with that. It's not a ton of money, you know.
0: Worst decision of the offseason, not scheduling Max Crosby's physical earlier.
1: I still think that was some shady, funny business.
0: Yes.
1: But whatever.
0: Yes. And hey, they might end up working out better for them long term, holding on to those first picks, but.
1: Right. Well, I think it will, but I think it's still
0: some funny
1: dirty
0: business.
1: Pool. Yeah.
0: Agreed.
1: I would not be happy if I was the Raiders.
0: Cincinnati Bengals, best offseason decision, signing Brian Cook to a three-year, $40.3 million deal.
1: I totally agree. That was a Steeler target for me. He was one of my favorite safeties for the Buck that was available. Not that Brisker's bad. That's not my point. There was five or six I liked quite a bit, but he was probably the one that I was most fond of going into free agency.
0: I do like the offseason that they've had. Worst decision, though, this is surprising, trading the number 10 pick for Dexter Lawrence II.
1: What's his logic behind it? Because I've heard both sides of this. I kind of commend them for it. It's a lot to give up. You know, like, you didn't know these things. I mean, this is Monday morning quarterbacking, but Downs ended up still being available at 10, you know. But you also signed Cross before that. You know, we just talked about this. Would you have even taken Downs? Maybe and been awesome at safety, but that's a lot of investment in safety. They had to do something for their defense. As soon as it happened, I commended them, though, because it's such a non-Bengals-like move. I think you're finally sending the right message that winning is super important to us, you know.
0: And he acknowledges that in here. He says he's just nervous that Lawrence is coming off his worst season as a pro.
1: Okay.
0: And Mike.

0: not be the elite nose tackle who can control two gaps and get after the passer. And also he thinks that given how much they spend on the offense, and namely Burrow, Jamar, and T. Higgins, and some other players on defense now, Cook, Boye Mafe, you know, DJ Turner, when he signs an extension, that they just don't have enough now young, cost-controlled options on the roster.
1: Yeah, but that's their fault for drafting poorly the last couple of years.
0: Yeah.
1: I mean,
0: and if
1: having good players is no problem.
0: If they have a legitimate Super Bowl window here for the next 2 or 3 years,
1: right,
0: it's all worth it.
1: I don't know. I mean, if he helps you win the division this year even, I think is probably worth it.
0: Cleveland Browns, best, and I think we'll agree on this, checking off a lot of the needs for the offensive infrastructure.
1: Yeah, yeah, building a nest.
0: Yes.
1: Yeah, yeah.
0: They're
1: yeah.
0: starting at ground zero, but the first couple moves that they have made, I think, have been the right ones.
1: And I think we both like Concepcion in Boston and Fannin and Judkins were in place the year before, so that does quite a bit of the heavy lifting on your skill guys. I give them credit. I don't think they'll have a great O-line, but I give them credit for getting the O-line to the status where it was, because they only have one dude under contract when free agency opened. I mean, they brought in like 8 new bodies.
0: They did the transfer portal thing too.
1: Huge, more than anyone I've ever remembered.
0: Worst offseason move, signing Zion Johnson to a 3-year, $49.5 million deal.
1: Yeah, I mean, I just commended him for the O-line stuff, but I thought he was like as safe a prospect as you could get coming out of Boston College. He's never really lived up to it. He had a poor year last year. That's a lot of money. If he would have been a 5th-round pick, I don't think he gets that kind of money. Sure. You know, you might have just overpaid for a little bit of brand name.
0: Pittsburgh Steelers. Mm. Best off-season decision, signing Jamel Dean to a 3-year contract.
1: And what people don't realize about that contract, not that I'm a contract expert, is they can get out of it after one. If this is an unsuccessful situation, they're not super tied to him, which is great. Because my only real concern with Dean, or none as a player, it's...
0: Just how does he age?
1: He's a little older, and usually age 30 isn't kind above, usually isn't kind to corners. And he leaves a lot of game with injury. You know, like, he's been on a lot of injury reports, even if he... You know, if you pull up the back of his football card, he still may have appeared in 15 games, but there's a lot of me left, or was he questionable coming in? So, you know, age probably won't make that better. But I love the player. I think they kind of got sick of what they've been doing at corner.
0: Yeah.
1: And, you know, and we kind of talked about this with Chris yesterday with the Everett pick. Like, I didn't see an outside corner being a top priority, especially after the Dean signing. But I think Omar and company are like, enough is enough. We're just going to really attack this problem, and I'm tired of Slay and Petersoning it each year. You know what I mean?
0: And same church, different pew is the conversation we have about the offensive line. That's one of those position groups. You can never have enough. You can never be too solid. You can never have too much depth.
1: And they're premium positions, and you often need to have 3 on the field, 1 injury away from having 4 or 5 guy, you know, on your depth chart being tested.
0: Worst offseason decision?
1: Probably the Rodgers stuff.
0: Of course, the continued handling of the quarterback situation.
1: And as an outsider, I get where you'd be frustrated from that. Find an answer. And unless you were all in on Willis, I just didn't really see another answer. Right. You know, and we've talked this to death. You know, right.
0: His kind of big line here is it's possible the Steelers unlock something in Drew Aller, but I worry that they're going to be facing this exact same conundrum at quarterback in Pittsburgh next offseason.
1: I think they will be.
0: And I think they know that.
1: I think they know that, right.
0: I think
1: they've
0: built their assets and their nest kind of planning for that to be the case. Yeah,
1: absolutely.
0: And if not, awesome. All of a sudden, pedal to the metal, we move ahead quicker than we think. But I think that I think this is all still going according to plan. Whether you agree or disagree with the plan, I think this is the plan.
1: I totally agree. And I know it's been too long. I mean, since Ben. Don't get me wrong. But I think that they thought this past year would be the year you could insert the quarterback, and the draft did not do its end of the bargain. Hold up its end of the bargain.
0: It certainly did not. And I know there's people saying that that's going to be the same case again next year.
1: Maybe.
0: But I would be surprised.
1: I
0: would be very surprised. Last but certainly not least, let's take a look at the AFC West here as we round out this exercise today. The Denver Broncos, best offseason decision, re-signing J.K. Dobbins. Interesting.
1: Do they mention his contract? I've never seen it.
0: 2 years, $16 million.
1: Mm.
0: Man, if running backs are healthy, decent bargain. Great value.

0: Value.
1: I think he's a tremendous player.
0: Tremendous when he's healthy.
1: He's just like I'll draft him in fantasy. If I get seven good games out of him, fine. Like, there's no way am I thinking he's going to finish the year because he just never does at this point. They had him in their building last year. Their doctors obviously know him better than anybody, so there's something to be said there.
0: It's true.
1: It's not a crazy amount of money. They drafted Jonah Coleman and then Harvey the year before, so maybe they aren't going to grind him to dust, but he's a good player.
0: Are you sure? If he's healthy, that yeah. he also hasn't fumbled since 2000. That's crazy.
2: I didn't know that.
0: He's an interesting case. We talked about him a little bit as an option for the Steelers back when we were doing kind of free agency conversation.
1: I love them. Like, I remember that draft, there was like five that all went right in the same neighborhood, and he was my favorite.
0: Worst decision of the offseason, failing to address the departure of John Franklin Myers.
1: Yeah, that's pretty true. Their first pick was a defensive tackle, but Franklin Myers is a high-quality player that made a lot of money. I could see that defense taking a slight step backwards next year.
0: You know? And I think the offense should take a slight step forward, but the defense might.
1: Especially with Waddle in the mix now, too. Another year for Knicks. Absolutely. Yeah.
0: Kansas City Chiefs, best offseason decision. Why am I struggling so much to say decision today?
1: No.
0: Best, signing Kader Kohou to a one-year deal for roughly the league minimum.
1: Oh, well done, Bill. I mean, he is not a well-known name, but he is a feisty, tough slot corner, and that has a lot of value. You know, I mean, they'll use him well. They'll blitz him. Coming off an injury, I love that one. For worst decision, I don't know if he'll agree, and this sounds like I'm Monday morning quarterbacking it, but it's coming to fruition, is I didn't think they did nearly enough at pass catcher.
0: That's the answer.
1: And that's not because Rice got in trouble just a couple days ago. By the way, did you see this? Like, he has to go to jail for 30 days. I mean, that's not an NFL thing. That's just the real world. But he's still rehabbing an injury. So he's rehabbing his injury in jail.
0: That seems less than ideal.
1: That does not sound great.
0: I don't think they have the same equipment there that they have at the Chiefs facility.
1: No.
0: Or whatever hospital, regional hospital he's
1: going
0: to
1: do some push-ups in your cell or whatever. Right, you know. I mean, what kind of shape's he going to be when he gets out?
0: I don't think they have like stem muscle recovery machines.
1: I don't think so.
0: In the clink.
1: Yeah. So, again, I mean, this came to fruition, but I was very, I thought maybe they traded up for Tyson or Tate or something like that. Or if that second pick, they could have taken one of the receivers. I don't really see a Kelsey replacement on the roster. I mean, just pass catchers in general, I think are really, really poor. I would be shocked if they don't like add Stephon Diggs now or, you know, somebody like that. They've been rumored about Tyreek, but I think his foot's pretty shot.
0: They could probably probably stand to add both, honestly.
1: They could. And lastly, though, it's like, are we shocked that Rice got in trouble again? You know what I mean?
0: Do we think that that's not going to happen anymore?
1: Exactly.
0: Yeah. That's a good call. That one, I think, is pretty easy, not addressing more at the wide receiver position for the Kansas City Chiefs. Two more
1: and I'm
0: here.
1: Sure the logic is, oh, Pat will make it better. He might, but he's coming off an injury too. You know, can we help this guy a little bit?
0: No doubt. The Raiders, best offseason decision. Now I'm just in my head. Now I just got the yips.
1: No,
0: best
1: you do.
0: Offseason decision, bringing back Eric Stokes.
1: Okay.
0: 1 year, $3.5 million deal.
1: Yeah. That was a name I was interested in too.
0: You talked about him a little bit.
1: We do the short list of what corners would you be looking at. He was one of them. Former first-round pick.
0: Sorry, 3 year, $30 million contract.
1: That's even better. I'll say the one-year deal for – I don't love one-year deals for bad teams, like that Jet conversation.
0: Because, if they have a good year, it's like, what was the point?
1: Why is he going to go to a good team probably? No, but he's a former first-round pick, and they got a lot out of him. I thought the Patrick Graham connection here might have had him on the Steelers' radar, which maybe he was, and they just preferred Dean or Stokes wanted to go back to Vegas. I don't know.
0: Worst decision, only making one significant upgrade at wide receiver, and it being Jalen Naylor.
1: Agreed. I was with all their picks, I thought they'd do a little more at wide receiver. We know Bowers is going to be the engine of the offense.
0: Might be the best tight end in the league.
1: Yeah, and they're going to run the ball, and they did dedicate some stuff to the O-line, which I like, including Linderbaum. Naylor, though, little birdie told me the Steelers were interested in him, too. So there's two guys on this list. I think the Steelers probably had some interest in. Naylor was kind of a three, but he might be a two, you know. But I
0: really good three.
1: Really good three. I, their first round pick could be a receiver next year. I mean,

0: The thing is, too, Rome wasn't built in a day. They were the worst team in the league last year.
1: No doubt.
0: You're not going to fix everything.
1: No doubt. You know? They've definitely improved the roster.
0: Right. I mean, what if you threw Jeremiah Smith on that roster next year?
1: Ooh,
0: you know,
1: buddy.
0: Like, now you're talking.
1: Now you're cooking. Last one here. The L.A. Chargers' best off-season decision, signing Tyler Battis before free agency.
0: Yeah. I don't know why Washington cut him for really no reason. I mean, he's like,
1: and it doesn't affect your comp pick, your comp formula
0: right.
1: either, because he
0: Good
1: was cut.
0: Point. He's like the 15th best center in the league. I mean, 2 years ago, he was higher than that. This past year, he wasn't great, but still, that's a quality move. Interior, their line needed a lot of work, and they were aggressive. Like, they signed him like the day he got cut.
1: Yeah.
0: Like, what are you guys doing?
1: I was like, wait a second.
0: Yeah,
1: this guy. Worst decision of the offseason, the choices they made at guard. Trevor Penning, Cole Strange in from Miami.
0: Okay. Two busts, first-round picks. I tend to agree.
1: Yeah. He says it's not surprising that they moved on from Mekhi Becton, but doesn't love the route.
0: And
1: that they
0: Becton's
1: went
0: still
1: to.
0: Out there. He must be damaged goods in terms of injuries. But both those dudes were busts as first-round picks, and frankly, were sort of surprises where they were picked to begin with.
1: Yeah, agreed. So that was fun. I like that by Barnwell.
0: Yeah.
1: That was just a cool little AFC offseason snapshot.
0: I guess we'll go through NFC next
1: I was gonna
0: week
1: say,
0: at some point.
1: At some point, I'm sure he will release his NFC best and worst of the offseason, and we'll make sure to get to that whenever that is the case. When we come back, though, one of the newest Steelers that we've mentioned here in the first hour, Michael Pittman Jr., let's hear what he had to say with all the moving and shaking that went on down on the south side this past week. Wes Schuler, Matt Williamson, it's The Drive. Steelers Nation Radio on the Steelers Audio Network.
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0: Matt, a lot of new names, a lot of new faces down on the South Side this week and for the next couple weeks here as OTAs will continue to roll on. They'll pick back up on Tuesday, by the way.
1: Oh, okay. Yeah, makes sense.
0: The guys get a nice long kind of
1: it's break. Holiday weekend.
0: Weekend, first week of OTAs in the books, and then they're back. I believe it's Tuesday, Wednesday, Thursday. It's three practices next week. It might be Tuesday, Wednesday, Friday, but I believe it's Tuesday, Wednesday, Thursday.
1: Okay.
0: But with that, we've been hearing from a lot of listen, normally this time of year, you're hearing from new Steelers.
1: Yeah.
0: But
1: Yeah.
0: It feels like we've got a few more than usual. And, of course, plenty
1: some bigger
0: of,
1: name guys, too.
0: Some bigger name guys.
1: Yeah.
0: And plenty of people on the coaching staffs. Mike McCarthy, Patrick Graham, Brian Angelico, and those people.
1: Yeah.
0: One person that
1: when we would broadcast from down there, they would usually bring over one of a new guy.
0: Yes.
1: You know, like, I remember sitting down with Patrick Peterson. He was a great interview.
0: Yep.
1: Yeah, right, yeah.
0: Yep. I think we got Keanu Benton after he was drafted.
1: Yeah.
0: I remember you and I got James Conner one time after he was drafted. That was funny because it was actually, for whatever reason, I so vividly remember this. It would have been the first couple OTA practices, so before Memorial Day weekend.
1: Okay.
0: So we were sitting down with him and we were getting ready. You know, we're waiting like 60 seconds till we go back on air or whatever. And we started talking to him about fishing up in Erie. And he was like, I'm going up in Erie and I'm going to be fishing Memorial Day weekend. For whatever reason, that vividly stands out in my mind.
1: I remember that with Benton, too.
0: Yes.
1: He said he was new in town. He's like, I'm a huge fisherman. I'm going to go. Yeah, right.
0: So one of the guys that we've been wanting to hear from, of course, new wide receiver, Michael Pittman Jr. Here is kind of his thoughts on becoming a Pittsburgh Steeler, the direction of the offense, everything that has been happening over the last couple weeks here.
2: Are you surprised to see 8 out there today?
3: I mean, partially not. I mean, I had the hope that he was coming back and I had a good feeling about it, but you know, like you never know. I mean, Aaron's going to do what Aaron wants to do, right? So, but definitely happy to have him back for sure.
2: Mike, only one day. What's it like being out there catching some of his throws?
3: Absolutely. I mean, even in like the first day, I mean, he made a couple of great throws and I was like, wow, like I'm really playing with Aaron. So it's great. I mean, I get to play with another Hall of Fame quarterback because I got to play with Phillip Rivers. I'm going to say he's going to make it, but this is my second. So it's great.
2: You've worked with a lot of different quarterbacks. What's the process of trying to develop chemistry and a connection, and what's the benefit of being able to start that process during OTAs?
3: Absolutely. I mean, like, you just got to know what certain quarterbacks like and like what they don't like and like what they're thinking, and all that like is going to take time. So just getting to know him better.

0: and listening to like the things that he's telling us, and just going out and spending like more time. You know, I mean, this is the first day, so we have now up until our first game. So we are going to get as many reps as possible.
1: Mike, does it seem pretty easy from

0: I think he came in the right way. I think that he has put his head down and he's working hard and he's executing the plays. I mean, he's been here for 2 weeks now, and I feel like he already knows everything. So whatever he's doing is working, and I think he's going to keep on getting better.
1: You said that Aaron will let you know if you don't do something exactly right. Has that happened to you yet so far? Were you alluding to something in practice?
0: No. It didn't happen to me specifically yet, but like I've seen it from watching games and stuff. So,
2: is it that different?
0: What?
2: The way he?
0: No, I mean. I mean.
2: Sounds like it is.
0: I mean, like he's just a vet, you know, like just like a super vet quarterback. So he knows what he likes and what he doesn't like. And like you guys watched him play, how you know, like if you're not doing what you're supposed to do, like he's gonna let you know. So like, which is good. Yeah, I just like. I think it's good to have that leadership. So.
3: Randall, were you able to hook up with him at all during the off season here, or was this the first time you were able to catch any balls from him?
0: Yeah, so I got with him once before he knew if he was coming back or not, and he was just getting out there, just throwing a couple passes and just seeing how he felt.
4: When did he tell you he was coming back?
0: He never told me anything. I learned from Twitter before he told me, so.
1: Before it was kind of hypothetical, we were asking you how you might fit with Aaron Rodgers. Now that it's official, how do you think your skill sets could be complementary?
0: Absolutely. I mean, I've played a decent amount of ball. I mean, obviously not, you know, like not as much as him, but just being able to read defenses and being on like the same page, being able to stop like in those spots and, you know, like knowing like the like situation, right? And I feel like situational football is really what it comes down to. And just being like all on like the same page and getting reps in. So.
5: Obviously, it's day one. It's very early. But just what have been your initial impressions of Mike McCarthy as a head coach and this offense?
0: Yeah, I mean, I think that Mike's great. That is one of the reasons that I came here, because he is a offensive coach. And obviously, I am on offense and I like to catch passes. So just like his scheme and like his system, I mean, he's been doing it for a really long time. So just being able to learn from him and his system, it's been great, and I'm going to keep on learning it and get it dialed in. So
6: Mike McCarthy's talked about before the draft, he likes auto bottom wide receivers, what he calls guys that play outside and inside. How much has that been emphasized to you as a receiver group? You, DK, Jeremy, everyone's like, hey, we're going to need that versatility.
0: Absolutely, yeah. I mean, I played every single spot so far. And just being able to, like, move around, because, like, you never know, like, what happens, like, during the course of the NFL season. So just being available at any position. So I'm just going to keep on dialing like that in. And same thing with DK and Germ and Rome and those guys. And, like, we've all been moving around. I mean, X, F, Z, all of it.
7: Michael, again, understanding that it's early, what's the relationship been like with DK, and how do you think you guys are going to work together?
0: Yeah, I mean, DK, like, has been great. So that I think me and him are going to do well, and like obviously, you know, if teams are going to double team him, then that's going to leave me free. If they're going to double team me, it's going to leave him free. So like it's like going to be great. And then like we got Germ and Rome too, so we're not shorthanded on pass catchers. So
8: when you and DK and Darnell, yeah, line up to one side,
0: yeah,
8: do you have a cool name for that?
0: We don't yet, but we should soon.
8: You ever see anything like that?
0: I'm trying to think. No, I mean, I think we might be like the heaviest and tallest like trio like in the league. So, and Darnell is carrying us like in that category. So.
9: Michael, what was your reaction to the schedule release, especially going to play the first game in Paris later this season? I know you've played in some international games with the Colts.
0: Yeah, but my wife was really excited about that one, because like she's never been to a game that's not home. So I was kind of shocked like when she really wanted to go to that Paris game, like not because, you know, I mean, like it's Paris, but so she was super excited about that. And international games are cool, but like I'm so focused on football, like I'd rather stay in the States and get it done. But you know, like we're going to Paris and it'll be fun. And yeah, just play it like game by game. I haven't even really looked past that first game, because I'm just going to focus on that.
2: Like beyond the

0: X's and O's and football stuff, do you feel as if you've transitioned, or is that still an ongoing process?
1: Oh, yeah. I mean, I feel like I'm transitioning well. Obviously, still getting moved in and getting my stuff over here. But everything has been great. I mean, like, the guys have been great. Coaches have been great. Like, just, like, the people here. Everything is going good.
2: Michael, do you think that throwing session with Aaron is what tipped the scales for him?
1: I mean, I'd like to say yes, but probably not. I mean, I think that he's going to do whatever he wanted to do, like, regardless of that. But hopefully it had some little effect on him.
3: You've been part of a coaching transition, or been on a team during a coaching transition before. So how do you used to see Mike McCarthy, the way that he be different than how Shane Steichen did when he took over the Colts?
1: Yeah, I mean, there's a lot of similarities because obviously, like, an offensive coach and an offensive-minded, both of them are really, really strong, like, offensive mind. So there's a lot of similarities between both of them, and I think both of them are great coaches and great people, and they take care of their guys. And I mean, everything has been great.
4: I don't know how much – I don't want to lump them together, but a lot of talk about the young quarterbacks, Will and Drew. What have you seen just from their balls they throw and how their demeanor is in, you know, quarterback of the future there?
1: Absolutely. I mean, both of them are growing still, and like, I think that they're doing a really good job, and I've had more time to throw with Will, and I think he's ready to step up whenever his name is called. And then seeing Drew throw, I mean, we've only had a week with him. I mean, like, I think that he's – talented and everything that like he brings, the size and the arm, and then also Mason too, like, just like a vet there. I think Mason going into year 8 or 9, which is kind of crazy. So I mean, like, they have a stacked up room for sure.
5: Michael, I assume you guys had a team meeting before practice today. What was Mike McCarthy's message to you guys?
1: Yeah, he was just honestly, like, his message was just, hey, like, let's get work in and let's be safe. Obviously, because nobody's winning football games now, you know, like, get everybody to the football season. And it's all about just getting work in and being safe. And like, that's our main goal.
6: I know it's only been one day, but have you been able to see Aaron and Mike's relationship, you know, since they go back quite a ways?
1: Oh, yeah. I mean, they're on the sideline talking and in the meeting halls and stuff. So like, you, like, can tell that there's, like, lots of love there for sure.
7: Anything else?
8: How's your form? Did you get you had a vacant position last time we talked?
1: Yes, the farm is coming along. So we're actually going to be selling one of our Indy farms, the one that I lived on. So I still have one more farm, but we're selling the one that we lived at. So, yeah.
9: Michael Pittman Jr., wide receiver for your Pittsburgh Steelers. Also coming for my title of best tomato grower and farmer here.
10: Didn't know any of the farming background stuff.
9: Yeah, he's okay. Big farm guy.
10: So he had two in Indy, lived on one, and
9: and the other
10: cultivated the other?
9: Yes, I believe. I'm not positive, but
10: gotcha.
9: I believe.
10: That's where I got just from that last couple seconds.
9: Pretty cool. And if I had a lot of money and some free time in the off season, that'd be something I'd be very interested in doing as
10: okay.
9: well.
10: So I assume he's buying a similar place here then. I doubt it's an apartment downtown.
9: Good news for him is there's some places to get some land here in western Pennsylvania, without a doubt. You know that's what Jay Cutler does now, too.
10: Really?
9: Jay Cutler has, I read a story, 2 years ago. He's, completely off the grid.
10: Wow.
9: Has a big farm with his kids and just livestock.
10: That's what he does.
9: And that's what he does.
10: Okay.
9: I think that'd be a pretty peaceful way to live your
10: wouldn't
9: life.
10: Wouldn't be for me, but I could understand that way of living for sure.
9: You'd go to Kentucky and just live right next to the Bourbon Trail, and that would be your way of living. Hour in the books, another hour to go. Let's have some quarterback talk to kick off hour number two. We're also going to get into plenty of your questions, comments, concerns, and reactions. Steelers-related, football-related, all across the board, all ahead in hour number two. Wes Shuler, Matt Williamson, it's The Drive, Steelers Nation Radio on the Steelers Audio Network.
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0: evening, Steeler Nation. How we doing? Well, that's good. Us too. Hour number two here ahead of the long weekend. I do, Matt. I try and make sure to say this at some point every Friday of Memorial Day. I know that it's like unofficial kickoff of summer and long weekend and barbecues and trips and the weather and all that stuff. But for the real purpose of the weekend, thanks to all those who have served this country, those who have family members, loved ones, friends that have been lost, make sure we honor and remember them this weekend.
1: It's not all burgers and dogs and Miller Lite.
0: Exactly. You know, right. Yeah. Exactly right. Exactly. As much as we

0: love those things, and those are the freedoms that they fight for.
1: Yeah, I just say that's because of them.
0: Exactly right. So I always like to make sure and mention that, definitely. Matt, somebody who's going to be, I would assume, enjoying themselves a little bit this weekend is Matthew Stafford.
1: Of course, I bet he's pretty happy.
0: NFL's reigning MVP. He and the Los Angeles Rams reached an agreement for a one-year, $55 million contract extension. He now has 2 years and up to $105 million remaining on his deal with the LA Rams.
1: Yeah, and I don't think this is like a pat on the head to make him happy after they draft Simpson. But I do think there's something to be said for that, because he's the most important guy in the locker room. He's one of the top two or three most important people in the entire organization. And you need to make him happy. And you need to show the team that this is still the guy. You know, I mean, you did just do a weird thing there, drafting a first-round quarterback, that we're still in it to win it. I mean, and he's worth the money. He's coming off an MVP season, which is bonkers at his age, too. I mean, he's still a tremendous player. It makes you wonder. I mean, it doesn't mean I'm sure he could retire after the year, but is it going to be 3 years till we see Simpson? 2 years? 1 year? I don't know. You know, I mean, like, maybe that's not as right on the horizon as you think, which would also, you know, make the Rams, I'm sure this was in place before the draft, really value that fifth-year option on Simpson's too, because if he doesn't see the field in year one or year two, you get that Jordan Love situation where it's like, I don't really know what to do with the guy. You know, he's barely even played. So that's interesting. Coincidentally, but not coincidentally, the show I do with Brian Peacock that I referenced is called the NFL Six Pack. And what we did yesterday, we kind of just, this is off track for us, but we did some historic whole things lately. And the nature of the show is you pick six things.
0: Six topics, right?
1: Yeah. So yesterday we went through every first overall pick in the Super Bowl era.
0: Okay.
1: And so had a six pack,
0: 60-year sample size.
1: Yeah, and we took six of the best and six of the worst. Jamarcus Russell was the worst.
0: Of course,
1: you know, like, we didn't rank them, but we just put them in
0: the
1: six.
0: In the bottom.
1: No,
0: six?
1: You'd be first overall pick.
0: Oh, first overall pick. Okay, gotcha.
1: Like Bradshaw didn't quite make the cut. It's harder on the good list, you know.
0: I believe it.
1: But Stafford didn't quite make the cut too. So today, we also did a six-pack in honor of Stafford doing this, of the six best throwers of the football in the era.
0: Well, I love that.
1: And that's a tough conversation. I can't even wait to see what the comments are.
0: We could spend an hour on that.
1: If it was a seven-pack.
0: How did you forget this guy?
1: Josh Allen didn't make it. I mean, like, that's how good it was.
0: Your six were Rodgers.
1: The fight is Rodgers or Elway for one, and it's not in put in order thing, but that was brought up to us. So we
0: Rodgers, Elway, and Manning. I were going to think were absolutely
1: Manning was Manning? Not. No, okay. We're talking about like power throwers. Okay. Yeah, yep. Throwers of the football. So our six pack, and if it had been seven, it'd have been Allen. We're going to get so many comments about how can you leave Josh Allen off. It was Marino,
0: of course,
1: Elway, Mahomes.
0: Rodgers.
1: Stafford, Rodgers, and there's another obvious one.
0: Favre?
1: Oh, Favre. Yeah. I mean, we left unbelievable guys
0: off. Sure, but in the nature of the exercise, I think that's a fair six.
1: Yeah, you know.
0: Because Elway has Bradshaw, to be on there. Rodgers has to be right. On there. Favre has to be on there.
1: Bradshaw and Ben were brought up, but no. You know, like, yeah. I mean, they're an unbelievable thrower.
0: They'd be in the top 10.
1: Probably. Yeah. Or if it was a 12-pack.
0: Josh Allen off.
1: 30-rack. You know, right. You know,
0: if it was a 30-rack, you know. That's what we want on a holiday weekend is a 30-rack.
1: Yeah. So we've been talking about Stafford a little bit. Yesterday, he made the cut. He didn't make the cut of our top six overall first overall picks. That was like, actually, Myles Garrett made it, believe it or not. I mean, it was like Myles Garrett, Bruce Smith, Peyton Manning.
0: Mm-hmm.
1: Bradshaw didn't quite make it. We put OJ on there.
0: Okay.
1: I mean, we're just on the field. You know.
0: Personal life notwithstanding.
1: Yeah, that was a tough one to whittle down, too.
0: I believe that'd be a really tough one.
1: So he almost made both lists of best first overall picks and best throwers of the football.
0: There's a reason
1: to do some of that stuff and make them Steeler related. Best 10 running backs or whatever.
0: We definitely will. And you know what, Matt? He's obviously longer in the tooth, 38, but he turned 38 in February.
1: Oh, really? Okay.
0: So he won't
1: he's a young 38.
0: He won't be 39 until 1 week before the Super Bowl in Los Angeles this upcoming year. So he's not in the prime of his career anymore.

0: maybe the, and I know he's had the health concerns. He's had the back and the neck, and has been.
1: I remember last
0: year,
1: I was gonna say, this
0: career.
1: Time last year, we were talking about, boy, I hope he's ready for week one. He's got the neck and the back, and he was, and he had won the MVP.
0: And maybe if he's able to stay healthy in that regard, maybe he is looking at it, and he's like, hey, I'm 38. I'm not 42. I'm 38. I can still just play for
1: came
0: a
1: off,
0: more
1: made
0: years.
1: My best year on yeah. a really good team. Looking at guys like Rodgers and Brady that did it pretty well in their 40s, maybe he thinks he can do two more years.
0: I think a fair deal for him, a smart move by the Rams.
1: Yeah, yeah.
0: And so,
1: I think it's more to it than just, hey, I need another year. It's like, we just drafted a guy in the first round, but don't forget who the man is. You know, right?
0: And sometimes that messaging is very important.
1: It is. That's for sure. These guys are human beings.
0: Speaking of which, Matt, a guy who was trying to be the man at Texas Tech, now might be trying to be the man in the National Football League.
1: Mm-hmm.
0: Brendan Sorsby, of course, quarterback that we know, 22 years old and now in a bit of a legal battle with the NCAA and his eligibility up in the air. It's about a month from now until he would have to declare for the supplemental draft. So we're getting close to decision-making standpoint. And Matt, we just thought it'd be a little fun here to, we've talked about this guy a lot. Our buddy mm-hmm. Todd McShay put out kind of an evaluation
1: yeah.
0: of Sorsby, the prospect, you know, kind of away from all the stuff that's going on now, just evaluating the 22-year-old quarterback as an NFL prospect.
1: Fran Duffy put one out today, too, and I didn't read it yet. It's, again, it's on my weekend read list. But I did, he has a podcast, and he had Greg Cosell on the podcast, two friends of the show from the Combine.
0: Absolutely.
1: And I'd listened to it yesterday. They both think he is a first-round player.
0: Okay.
1: I mean, like, if he would have came out last year, that he would have gone ahead of Simpson, behind Mendoza, very far from a finished product, but kind of a wild card. They were really blown away with his talent, you know, his playmaking abilities, ability to throw the football, you know, size, all those things. And they're like, I'm not talking about any of the gambling stuff. You know, I'm just talking about what I saw on tape.
0: About a prospect, yeah.
1: I would have taken that version over Simpson. And if he took another step forward at Texas Tech, which you'd hope he would have, he should have been in the mix for being a very, very high selection this year.
0: 22 years old. He did start his career at Indiana, but never played there. Then went to Cincinnati, and then obviously Texas Tech this past offseason to be
1: seen. I think
0: seen.
1: He's got like 2.5 years of experience.
0: 31 collegiate starts.
1: Okay. That's a huge positive.
0: Yes. I think actually maybe he did get a couple at Tennessee.
1: I think
0: Tennessee.
1: He got a few at Indiana.
0: Indiana, pardon me. He got a couple at Indiana before Cignetti came in.
1: Yes.
0: And then obviously Cignetti came in, did his own thing, and brought his own people in, and kind of, as we talk about, it doesn't mean that Cignetti thought Sorsby stinks. He just,
1: no.
0: You come in and you take over a program, you
1: bring in your guys.
0: You're bringing your guys, you're charting your own path, and kind of trying in a lot of ways, a lot of times, to put the previous era to rest. So 22 years old, 31 collegiate starts under his belt. He was a three-star recruit coming out of Lake Dallas High School in the Dallas Fort Worth area. Redshirted his first year at IU in 2022, and then in 2023 he won a bit of an off-season battle there and was able to start some games.
1: Mm-hmm.
0: But then transferred
1: to Cincinnati then.
0: After week 7 at Penn State, hurt his shoulder.
1: Okay.
0: And then when Kurt Cignetti came in, he transferred to Cincinnati just days later.
1: Okay. I was thinking he started at the end of his year at Indiana, but he would have been a full 3-year starter.
0: Yes, if he had not gotten hurt. So 2024 and 2025, was the starter all year for the Cincinnati Bearcats. Only FBS quarterback to have a 400.

0: Well, he was able to elevate him, take him to the Super Bowl a couple years ago. Yeah.
1: And I think the best example of this is like Texas Tech went, speaking of Texas Tech, they went 7-5, 8-4 every year with Patrick Mahomes.
0: Yeah, right, right, right.
1: A funny, my buddy.
0: It is
1: like,
0: a team game.
1: My buddies like to throw this stat out, like in our college group chat, just, you know, particularly when Mahomes is doing his great stuff. Like, remember how that guy couldn't beat WVU when he was at Texas Tech?
0: Right.
1: Mahomes was Patrick Mahomes was 0-2 against two terrible WVU teams.
0: Yeah, yeah.
1: That's just, that's
0: you
1: the
0: gotta
1: way
0: block
1: works.
0: For him a little bit.
1: Exactly,
0: right.
1: Yeah, yeah. Right. Especially if you're not at Ohio State or Alabama or,
0: absolutely.
1: You know,
0: that's
1: surrounded.
0: A little different.
1: Yes. So, Matt, he was 1-6 as a starter at Indiana, then 5-7, 7-5 at Cincinnati. Hey, though, last year, 27 touchdowns to just 5 interceptions.
0: Mm-hmm.
1: Here's the physical tools that McShay loves. Solid height with a thick, sturdy frame, 6'3", 235 pounds.
0: Yeah.
1: That fits you must be this tall to ride the AFC North ride. He's a good athlete. He's not necessarily slippery in short areas, but he has speed to get to the corner. And if there's a crease downhill, he can take the open yardage, a threat to keep it on option runs whenever Cincinnati has pulled that lever. He has the body armor to withstand contact and live to the next play.
0: Mm-hmm. Okay, I get that.
1: So that sounds like a lot of the stuff that we're looking for in the profile of the next Steelers franchise quarterback. Certain level of height and arm strength, certain level of athleticism.
0: Absolutely.
1: Certain level of collegiate starts, too.
0: Neither one of those guys that I was listening to love comps, but they kind of felt physically, not mentally or refinement or any there, that he was somewhere between Jackson Dart and Josh Allen. Now, they both said, I hate using Allen because he is 6'6", and he's the rarest maybe quarterback we've ever seen, but they both thought he was more gifted than Dart, which I haven't watched a ton of them, but it sounds like it adds up. Yeah.
1: Where does this all conclude for McShay? He says, me personally, based on all the information at our disposal at this moment, I'd be hard-pressed to submit a bid higher than a fourth rounder for Sorsby if he enters the supplemental draft, and I do think that's how this will play out this summer. He has round one talent with day two tape right now. There is reason to believe.
0: Yeah, that's a good way of putting it.
1: I think that's a good way to put it.
0: Yeah, yeah.
1: Good. There is reason to believe that with more on- and off-field development that he could get to starting level play sooner rather than later.
0: Now, again, if he's truly a gambling addict and this is a problem that's going to, or this is going to something that's going to surround him his entire career, then everything gets scrapped, obviously. I mean, or at least if he gets caught. The supplemental draft's really weird, too, because
1: it's very weird.
0: I don't think he can like come to teams for visits. I'm sure he could do Zooms. You could do background checks. You could call everybody he knows. You could talk to the agent. But
1: are you going to have the opportunity to sit down with that young man, look him in the eye, and see how he answers your questions?
0: I can't remember. Does he have some sort of pro day he can do that he can just pay for on his own and video it? Or can teams go to? I don't know the rules.
1: I don't know the rules.
0: Yeah, I don't know the rules, but I don't think he
1: it's
0: like.
1: It's been so long since we've had a case like this.
0: Right. Or especially one that you, like a quarterback, where I really need to know the background and the person and all those things. So there's going to be some incompletes checked on the scouting reports. But he's intriguing as could be, and the whole situation's fun.
1: I mean, it's just from our standpoint,
0: it's fun.
1: Yeah, totally. And something that Matt, every time his name comes up, we continue to say, we'll keep an eye on this story as it develops.
0: Yeah, exactly.
1: Two more segments to go. Let's get to some participation. The time will be yours the rest of the way. Your questions, comments, concerns, reactions from YouTube, from the X Twitter. Matt and I will hit on as many of those in the next half an hour as we can. Before we close things down for the weekend. Euler, Williamson, it's The Drive, Steelers Nation Radio on the Steelers Audio Network.
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0: Well, it's an exciting time for me because I'm here for the Hall of Fame rib burn-off, and it's a perfect situation for me because, number one, I love ribs, number one, and it should be a really fun time, and I'm actually really looking forward to it. I've never been a judge before, and so this will be my first opportunity. It's great for the hall to do something like this, and for the community, and for people who are rib aficionados. This is a serious thing here right now. They take their rib cooking very seriously, and I think it's just a great thing. I'm just glad to be part of it.
1: Jack Ham there.
2: Friend of the show.
1: Legendary Pittsburgh Steeler, four-time Super Bowl champion, Hall of
2: Famer.
1: Is that
2: this weekend?
1: And he is spending Memorial Day weekend at the Pro Football Hall of Fame as a judge for the Ribs Burn-Off, which is a rib cooking competition at the
2: Hall of Fame. So he's
1: in
2: Canton. Okay.
1: In Canton. Memorial Day weekend.
2: That's fun. I assume that's a tradition.
1: I would think so. I believe so. And so Jack.
2: I wonder if the whole panel of judges is Hall of Famers.
1: I wonder if the cooks have anything to, like, if they're ex-NFL guys or anything like that. We might have to look into that a little bit more. But
2: that's
1: kind of
2: cool.
1: That caught my eye, my ear earlier today, and it made me laugh, Matt, because it made me think of a great story that Wolf used to tell.
2: I thought about Wolf the whole time. Like, I know he's not in the Hall of Fame, but he'd be a good judge.
1: He'd be a great judge. As Matt and I have shared the stories of, you know, doing those Wednesday night shows and things like that with Wolf, and Wolf is like putting down an entire rack of ribs while he's in the middle of breaking down Kevin Dotson's rookie season at guard, you know, things like that, or what he thinks about Kendrick Green and things like that. Wolf would always tell a great story. You know, we laughed earlier in the week about kind of the boom in chain pizza shops that happened in your lifetime.
2: Yes.
1: Domino's and Pizza Hut and Little Caesars and Papa John's and all that.
2: Yeah.
1: How it went from just little mom and
2: pop things.
1: Italian restaurants.
2: Delivered, too. It's like, holy cow.
1: Yes. Right. And Wolf basically said that John Kolb changed everyone's palate on the Steelers in the early 80s because back then, ribs were just kind of like, I think almost like chicken wings, just almost kind of like a throwaway.
2: Yeah, you didn't find them much when I was a kid, or
1: no one really knew how to cook them right.
2: Right. And wings were that way too. Like, you couldn't, until I hit college, I didn't find like wings weren't really available.
1: Right. And ribs were that same way, and they were hard to cook. They're hard to prep. It takes time. It takes an exact process to get them right and tender and still a nice bite to them. And basically,
2: like Kolb switched that
1: Kolb
2: on.
1: Kolb, you know, in his travels and all the crazy stuff that he did as well.
2: Well, he's from like Oklahoma.
1: And he's from Oklahoma, all that. And so he, you know, in that region where barbecue really started to boom in the 80s and 90s, he basically came back and was like, you guys got to try these ribs in the way that I do them. And Wolf was like, that was it for everybody. He's like, we all fell in love with ribs because of John Kolb.
2: Can you imagine introducing that to an O-line room that's never had ribs before? And that's just that should be like a Saturday Night Live skit.
1: That should be a Saturday Night Live skit.
2: Never had ribs in their life, which probably none of them have. And you just introduce them to Wolf and, you know, the entire
1: Wolf
2: O-line
1: and
2: room.
1: Right. With like 15 racks of ribs.
2: Like if Max Starks had never eaten a pizza before and you give him a pizza. Like, this is unbelievable. You know, right.
1: So good. So just had to laugh at that to get us started here. Matt.
2: You do ribs, right?
1: I sure know
2: you
1: do. Like, I've got a smoker.
2: Yeah, I say you're into smoking and all this.
1: Ribs,
2: yeah.
1: Pulled pork, wings are probably my favorite things to do. I do my wife and my mom love when I do salmon on the smoker.
2: Ah, fun.
1: Sometimes I'll get real crazy. I'll do like buffalo chicken dip on the smoker or green bean casserole on the smoker.
2: Okay. I didn't know that was even possible.
1: I do brisket, Matt, but it's the one thing that still intimidates me.
2: I don't know anything about it, but I think, isn't that like the hardest?
1: It's very easy to mess up. It's a very expensive cut of meat.
2: Okay. And if it's not tender,
1: it's not good. It's like, at least if you mess up a pulled pork or some ribs, you can throw some sauce on it.
2: And it's still fine. Yeah. Okay.
1: I've had a smoker now for 6 years, I think. And it's been a good investment, certainly. Mm.
2: I bet the listener can help you with the brisket situation.
1: I'm sure somebody can. Matt says on YouTube, Matt and Wes love the show, even if Wes is a WVU guy, H2P.
2: Yeah, we put up with it.
1: Hey, Matt, I'm not a WVU guy. I'm the WVU guy, brother. Have a question about Pat Freiermuth. Would you be more inclined to describe him as overrated or underutilized or maybe somewhere in between?

0: between. Hmm. I remember a recurring theme on Steelers talk shows around the area last season was we need to get him more involved, get him the ball more. But I feel like with Aaron Rodgers at quarterback, he would be finding the guy if he was open. Your thoughts? It's a good question there, Matt.
1: I would say slightly underutilized if I had to choose. Really good after the catch. Not a high-end athlete, but a very good understanding of the game. We've brought some many times, starting to hit the prime of his career. I think this scheme will be good for him, and I know that they had a lot of tight ends on the field, but I think he'll be detached more as like a big slot. That's kind of what they did with Terrace Ferguson, going back to like JerMichael Finley and guys like that too in the Packers days. Bubba Franks, a really good back. Yeah, guys like
0: Can't
1: that.
0: Can't forget about Bubba.
1: Yeah. I would bet that his best statistical days are still ahead of him.
0: I think that's a very good way to put it.
1: Yeah, yeah.
0: I think this year, next year,
1: yeah,
0: I think he could really have the, when people look back at his, you know, Pro Football Reference page 10 years from now, they'll go, man, he had some really good years there when McCarthy
1: came
0: to town.
1: They picked it up a little bit, right.
0: Yeah.
1: And just watching the tape, it's not like he's not open a fair amount. I mean, or Rodgers is turning him down or anything like that.
0: Yes. For you and for H2P, Matt, on the comment there, yesterday on our WVU show, we did take your school and build your dream conference with 9 other teams.
1: I think we've had this conversation. I remember,
0: WVU, Pitt, Virginia Tech, Maryland, Penn State, Louisville, Cincinnati, Miami, Syracuse, and Notre Dame. Tell me that's something you wouldn't like to sink your teeth into.
1: It smells a lot like the Big East that I was a part of with the Panthers.
0: It sure does. Sure does. The way things used to be.
1: There was like Boston College and Rutgers. And
0: I thought about them too. You know, they were considered, but I went to Notre Dame and a couple other, a couple other more.
1: You wouldn't have put Penn State?
0: No, I did. I did put Penn State.
1: Oh, okay, okay.
0: Yep. WVU, Pitt, Penn State, Virginia Tech, Maryland, Louisville, Cincinnati, Syracuse, Notre Dame, and the U.
1: I'm sure Panther fans would be all over that.
0: Yeah.
1: Yeah,
0: It'd be a great conference. It'd have regionality, and you still have the big brands in Notre Dame, Miami, Penn State that you need to carry a conference. There wouldn't really be many pushovers in there. I mean,
1: No. There's some rivalries, too. And
0: Jeff says, what's your guys' take on Nowakowski? I think he's being an overlooked draft pick to this point. I can see him carving out a nice role on offense and special teams. Hope you guys have a safe holiday weekend. You too, Jeff.
1: Yeah. I totally agree. I don't know if he's being overlooked. I mean, these guys have been on the field for 3 days.
0: Yeah.
1: I mean, and it's, I think he's going to, I like the pick. I think he's going to have a role. I don't know what kind of special teams value he has, but I assume he will have plenty, and his makeup certainly makes me think that he'll be getting his jersey dirty a lot on all phases of special teams. I just don't know, and I say the words getting your jersey dirty on purpose, because I just don't know how much room there is for the offense. I mean, I don't think he's going to get any true inline tight end reps over Washington or Freiermuth,
0: no.
1: But there might be some 13 stuff with him involved. I think they're going to list him as a fullback, but he'll probably do all the above. I am curious how much true fullback stuff McCarthy will operate, because I think the answer is more than none. I like it. I like it quite a bit. I'll be shocked if he isn't a contributor at least for the entirety of his rookie contract, which is saying a lot for a late pick. You know,
0: absolutely.
1: Right. Yeah.
0: That's what you're looking for.
1: Yeah.
0: Connor Hayward type.
1: Yeah, at least. A little bit bigger version, though.
0: Evan,
1: I don't know if he'll ever be as good as Connor on teams.
0: Connor was very good on teams.
1: Mm-hmm.
0: Evan says, sup, boys. I was wondering if you could do a deep dive into the Steelers' salary cap situation over the next few years. For example, where are we more heavily invested? What positions do we have covered? A guy signed for the foreseeable future or not?
1: Okay.
0: Thanks. We did do that
1: a while back, but like we're probably due.
0: Like a month ago, but we're post-draft due to do that again.
1: Mm-hmm.
0: So, Evan, that is something. I'm out next week. I'm on vacation next week. I'm flying to Florida
1: tomorrow.
0: That takes
1: obviously a little bit of research and stuff, too.
0: But we will. Maybe sometime in early June we can hit on that.
1: Quiet time. What I do know, and it should shock no one with a guy with such a cap background as Omar Khan being in charge, they got a lot of flexibility, and they're in very good cap situation. But I'd rather have $60 million a year tied up in Pat Mahomes, too.
0: You know? Champagne problems, right?
1: Yeah.
0: Bridge Burner says, do you guys think Mike McCarthy will take greater advantage of the mismatch nightmare called Mount Washington? It seems like forcing a defensive back to cover

0: for him has to be a great schematic weapon.
1: So a lot of these are sort of the same questions. We've kind of hovered around these tight ends.
0: Yeah.
1: And I think it's great to chat about in May. But if you throw the ball 28 times, on Monday you're going to be like, why did Washington only have three targets? Well, because Pittman got eight and Metcalf got eight and Jeremy got five. Mm-hmm. And you get to 28 throws pretty quick. So I would like to say yes. And I don't even know if it's a McCarthy thing, because I do think the Steelers would be very, very interested in extending Washington. Omar even said at the podium not long ago that they're extremely high on him as a player, as a person, as a Steeler.
0: Yep.
1: So if anything, I think his role grows as opposed to shrinks in terms of a pass catcher. I say this all the time about this guy. I think defenses hate playing against him because he's so unique and he beats the crap out of you in all phases. So I would say if last year's his over-under stat line, I'm going over across the board, but I don't think he's going to be Antonio Gates in his prime.
0: Yes.
1: You know what I mean?
0: Yes. Right. That's I would take that.
1: Mm-hmm.
0: I would, if he has his best, like similar to what we were saying about Muth, if he has his best statistical seasons upcoming here.
1: Yeah, I think the best is still yet to come.
0: Yes.
1: I don't know if he'll ever be like fantasy relevant,
0: sure.
1: You know, like one of the Brock Bowers, you know, right? Yeah.
0: Yeah. And there's only 12 tight ends in a year that need to be fantasy relevant.
1: Right. Right. That's what I mean.
0: Ian says, yo, homies, happy Friday. The quarterback room still intrigues me. Halleck's comments yesterday made it seem like Howard may get cut, but I still bet it would be Mason. Who would you put money on to be the odd man out if you had to place a $1,000 bet? Well, it is obviously.
1: Rudolph.
0: I think it's Rudolph.
1: Yeah.
0: And I know it's just.
1: But I don't think Howard's out of the woods.
0: I was just going to say.
1: Yeah, yeah.
0: It's a testament. It's a bump to Howard that he was the guy, QB2, the first crack at OTAs. But I think a lot of that's a test for him too, Matt, to see.
1: Yeah, it's a good way to put it.
0: Let's throw a bunch on his plate and see what he can handle. So
1: we haven't seen him play in a while. I want to see it. You know, right, yeah.
0: He's the one with the clear-cut path to pass the test.
1: Mm-hmm.
0: But he has to pass the test, and if he doesn't, Mason's going to be waiting there to pick up the pencil and the Scantron.
1: Yeah, I tend to think the same. You know, that maybe in the end, this new staff will get their hands on Howard and just say, I don't think he's got the tools to ever get where we want him to be as a number two. Or they'll be like, oh, he's easily a number two. He's not going anywhere, you know?
0: Ian says, bonus question, which band or artist has given the best live performance you've ever seen personally?
1: I'm sure yours is a Dead, right?
0: When people ask me, like, what's your favorite concert that you've been to now, I think I have to take the Sphere out of the equation.
1: I've heard it's more like a production.
0: It's like a cheat code.
1: Yeah.
0: My favorite shows I've ever been to in my life are the four that I've been to at the Sphere, because it's...
1: because it's just so awesome.
0: Like nothing else.
1: Yeah.
0: But if you ask me to take that out of it, it would be Dead and Company. I mean, I saw Tom Petty once with my mom. He was amazing.
1: Mm-hmm.
0: I've seen Springsteen a few times. He always puts on a killer show. You know, I love watching John Mayer make love to the guitar up on stage for a couple hours. Billy Strings, who we've talked about before, is incredible live.
1: Yeah. I wasn't as into Metallica.
0: Oh, them too.
1: Until I saw them. Like, I was just starting to get into them, but... the first time Guns N' Roses came to Pittsburgh was with Metallica at Three Rivers, and it just poured the whole time, and we didn't care. But I didn't appreciate Metallica for what they were at the time as much. We loved Guns N' Roses. Like, if Metallica came by themselves, I don't think we would have came. It's probably like 88, 90, right around there. That same era, I saw Floyd twice at Three Rivers.
0: Ooh.
1: One of them, we were like the 13th row.
0: Ooh.
1: You know, I mean, that was my two favorite shows, were the two Floyd shows live. You know, that's like the Division Bell.
0: Yeah.
1: I mean, it's Momentary Lapse of Reason. Those were new albums. They were still touring. They weren't like the old man on tour that hasn't put anything out in 30 years.
0: Sure. Which is a lot of what
1: it's pretty good,
0: a lot of what my old music soul gets to see, but I'll take it.
1: Yeah.
0: I think it was 15 or 16, I saw Paul McCartney at Citizens Bank Park in Philadelphia. Played for 3 hours.
1: Really?
0: All Beatles and Wings songs. It was unbelievable.
1: All the stuff you wanted to hear.
0: All the stuff you couldn't have crafted a better set list. Ken says, I've been a lifelong Steelers fan since the 70s, but life migrated away, and I've never been to a Steelers home game in Pittsburgh. What foods do I absolutely have to eat if I'm going to Pittsburgh?

0: Pittsburgh for a game.
1: You'd know better than me.
0: Strip district stuff, right?
1: Yeah, that couldn't hurt. I always go too wrong down there.
0: One of the breakfast spots in the Strip. I'm partial to Pamela's, but Kelly O's and what's the other big one? DeLuca's are both outstanding.
1: Okay.
0: If you've never been to Pittsburgh, because I always go back and forth on the Permanis thing, right?
1: I know.
0: But if you've never been to the original one down in the Strip District, you should go.
1: It's a fun
0: experience. It's unique. But don't go to the ones out in the suburbs. Like, go to the original one down in the Strip District.
1: Mm-hmm. I mean, I go to the one in the South Hills a fair amount. And I like it, but I also think it's a smidge overrated.
0: Yes.
1: I know that I lose my Pittsburgh card. And yeah, yes. I mean, it's fine.
0: But if you've never been, you should still go.
1: You should go, yeah.
0: Man, got to get to pierogies somewhere while you're in Pittsburgh.
1: I would say so. Yeah, yeah.
0: And I think, Matt, we got a lot of good pizza spots that are worth hitting in this mm-hmm. town too. You know, the classics like Fiori's and Minio's, newer places like Pizza Lupo and Driftwood and Rockaway.
1: What's Mount Washington like nowadays? I mean, it's just cool to go up there.
0: It is cool to go up there.
1: Yeah.
0: There's a Coughlin's Law up there, right? TV up on Mount Washington is a good spot to hang and get some food. But you're right.
1: I mean,
0: and like the fish grottos and all those places up on Mount Washington are always good to hit too.
1: Yeah. I mean, back in the day, you'd go there for prom and or whatever. Expensive stuff.
0: That's right.
1: You know, I know there's some of that still, but it is kind of worth your time to go up.
0: Let's hit more of your questions before we get out of here. One more segment to go this week. Wes Schuler, Matt Williamson. It's The Drive, Steelers Nation Radio on the Steelers Audio Network.
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0: Final segment of the week here before a long weekend and a little vacation for one of the hosts on this program. We're going to continue to get to as many of your questions, comments, concerns, and reactions as we can before
1: we don't quite know the schedule for next week or any of that stuff yet.
0: I would assume Monday off.
1: And then we'll figure it out.
0: Figure it out from there. Joby, this is a good question and kind of follow up to some of the Sorsby and supplemental draft conversation we had earlier in the hour. Joby says, can the supplemental draft be hacked? Meaning, if Fernando Mendoza didn't want to go to Vegas, is there any way he could have not declared for the draft, changed his mind, and then started a bidding war in the supplemental draft? Also, do you guys have...
1: I think so. Yeah.
0: Because
1: Elway got drafted and just said, I'm not playing for that team, and demanded a trade.
0: Well, what's his name? The Miami quarterback Bernie Kosar did something like that. So I'm sure there's a way, Joby, but...
1: I mean, it would be massively frowned upon.
0: And you still couldn't necessarily control where you land because...
1: You wouldn't.
0: It would be whoever the worst team that put in the highest pick would be the one that would get you.
1: Right.
0: So if the Raiders could put in their and still end up getting...
1: And it just cost them next year's first and not this year's first.
0: Which they might take anyways.
1: That's a good point. There's no way that someone just came up with this. So there has to be some kind of loophole that if you're draft eligible, you can't just wait. Because all these guys in the supplemental draft weren't eligible the year before. Like Sorsby couldn't have. Well, maybe could have, but
0: I don't know.
1: They got in trouble or something between drafts. Yes. is basically what happened.
0: Bernie Kosar bypassed the draft in 85. He waited for the deadline to pass and then, you know, forced a bidding war, which landed him a lucrative contract with Cleveland. But that was also in 1985, not in 2026.
1: Yeah.
0: I'm sure there's different
1: rules. I assume he was an underclassman coming out of the U and said, I'm going back to school, and then just never did.
0: I believe so. That's an interesting one, though, Joby. That's an interesting one.
1: That has to take some snooping, yeah.
0: He also says, do you guys have a favorite thing served like a street meat, like a New York City hot dog cart?
1: And back to that one, though. You'd never have any control where you landed.
0: Never.
1: You'd have more control
0: doing the Eli Manning or the John Elway thing.
1: Yes. Like those teams, they just refused to play for what they thought was a bad organization.
0: Yes.
1: That's why they didn't end up where they did.
0: Favorite street meat? New York City taco? Or New York City hot dog, pardon me, Tijuana tacos. I like street corn out of a food truck.
1: It's all right.
0: You ain't a big food truck guy over there, man.
1: No, I'm a huge food truck guy. I just don't come across it much. Yeah. And the street corn's fine, but okay.
0: PJ says, if Fautanu and McCormick end up on the left side full time, how much would it impact Aaron Rodgers' willingness and ability to stay in the pocket longer? And maybe allow more down the field passing. Thanks, and love the show. Good question, PJ.
1: I don't know. Quarterbacks across the board often just get gun shy of taking hits late in life,
0: especially when they're beings. Into their 40s.
1: Right, they're
0: it
1: human
0: hurts.
1: Beings.
0: It hurts. And
1: is that ship sailed? Would he be more prone to holding the football, feeling better about his blind side than he did last year?
0: Probably.
1: I would think probably, yes.
0: He thinks he's got one of the best left tackles in the NFL.
1: Yeah. I've been asked this a bunch since he announced this is his last year.

does that mean he's got one foot out the door already? I'm like, I don't think so. He's been thinking about retirement probably for 5 years. I'm sure at his age. Or is it going to be Elway's last year where he's helicopter spinning through the air and going to put everything on the line for one?

0: half second to breathe.
1: And if the Steelers do get into a playoff and it's like, this is my last game walking the planet, how do I want to be remembered?
0: Heck yeah.
1: You know?
0: Oh, that's exciting to think about.
1: Yeah.
0: RJ asks.
1: Almost an unanswerable question. Yeah. Not a bad question, but, you know.
0: RJ asks ahead of the holiday weekend, what are some must-haves for each of you at a barbecue?
1: This sounds up your alley.
0: All right, so I think you know this.
1: Ribs are probably my first draft pick.
0: We
1: unless it's just a burger and dog generic get-together, you know.
0: Correct. That's more of a cookout than a barbecue.
1: Yeah, okay, good call, good call.
0: We have a big neighborhood barbecue in our neighborhood at the end of every August, before football starts and once the preseason is over, and here's what I do. Ribs.
1: And you do a lot of the cooking? Or you're one of many?
0: I'm one of probably three or four dads that does the cooking.
1: Okay.
0: But I do the smoker barbecue stuff.
1: Gotcha.
0: One dad has a pizza oven and he does pizzas.
1: Oh, okay.
0: So I do pulled pork, ribs, and wings.
1: Mm-hmm.
0: Okay. Cast iron mac and cheese and a homemade coleslaw.
1: Okay.
0: Now, I realize that that's not the healthiest, that's not the most well-rounded.
1: That's not what we're talking about
0: but
1: here.
0: But everybody else does the salads and the other stuff
1: okay.
0: and all that.
1: Yeah.
0: That's what I do for the barbecue. If Wes Euler is hosting and cooking for a barbecue, I'm making ribs, pulled pork, wings, cast iron mac and cheese, and homemade slaw.
1: Okay. Slaw is not high on my list.
0: It's not for me either, but with a barbecue, I like a little.
1: I respect it.
0: Yes. It like for some reason, I think it just pairs well with
1: Barbie.
0: With barbecue sauce and pulled pork and that kind of stuff.
1: But my first pick would be ribs. My first draft choice at a barbecue.
0: If old school. If they're done right.
1: Yeah.
0: Absolutely.
1: And maybe Jack Ham stuff had something to do with it. I'm hungry.
0: Listen, friend of the show is influencing us here on this Friday. I'm hungry too. Carter says, what are we rooting for this year? If Rodgers is great and we win, we could get a bad pick and probably no generational quarterback. If we're just bad, well, maybe that could pay off. I know you guys have talked a lot this week about if the Steelers are truly contenders or not. So what's the point of jeopardizing the future for pride and tradition?
1: I'm always going to root to win a playoff game. I mean, however it gets there. Now, I think there's an alleyway now where you root for Drew Aller to show that you don't need a quarterback. However that path happens, and that's a really hard novel to write, though.
0: Matt, I always bring this up because, yes, there is absolutely the path. We've seen it to stinking and getting your quarterback first overall, third overall,
1: mm-hmm.
0: You know, Drake May wasn't the first overall pick. Jaden Daniels wasn't the first overall pick. Like, but just being bad enough to be near that top 3, 4, 5. We've also seen, though, the Chiefs went 12-4 and won their division before trading up to get Patrick Mahomes.
1: Oh, yeah. Bills traded up.
0: The Bills made the playoffs for the first time in 20 years and still traded up and got
1: KC
0: Josh Allen.
1: KC won a playoff game. Yeah. You can get within striking
0: distance. Lamar Jackson, and I realize that was a different case, but he was in the back half of the first round.
1: He was
0: like
1: 30th or 30th. Yeah, right.
0: You can't move up from the 20s to 2.
1: That's going to be,
0: I mean, people have done it, but it's an insane amount of capital. But if this is one of those years again where it's Caleb Williams and Jaden Daniels and Drake May and Bo Nix, you don't have to suck to get one of those guys.
1: Right.
0: You can find a way.
1: I guess that's what you really root for, is you're rooting that the segment we do about college quarterbacks every year gets better, every week gets better and better and better ever mm-hmm. throughout the week, and the Steelers keep winning, and Rodgers rides off in the sunset, and you're willing to trade a high pick and next year's pick to get one of those dudes.
0: That's my dream scenario is, let's say the Steelers win at least a playoff game.
1: Mm-hmm.
0: I'd love it to be more, but let's say at least one.
1: That
0: would have them picking in, the 25-ish range.
1: In that range, yeah.
0: And you trade up from there to pick 11 to draft your next franchise quarterback, to pick 9 to draft
1: and
0: your next franchise QB quarterback.
1: QB 3 or 4 that year.
0: And everyone else on the team around him now knows what it wins to take in the playoffs and is ready to take off. And
1: the O-line's like one of the best in the league.
0: And this guy
1: to get there and right.
0: has the Ben Roethlisberger time to, he'll make plays mm-hmm. when he needs to, but he's going to have the time and the support to develop as well.
1: If you were to bottom out, though, and end up with like a top 5 pick, you would hope it's because, man, did we just get crushed by injuries? You know, that it's
0: Aaron Rodgers misses way too many games.
1: It's the year that Peyton Manning.

0: his neck isn't right, so you get Luck. Or David Robinson's out, and you get Duncan. You know what I mean? Like, and then you add Duncan to Robinson, and it's like, okay. You know, like, man, the Steelers were the most injured team in the league, but they're all coming back, and you throw the top quarterback in there, too.
1: I always love how you go to that San Antonio Spurs example.
0: Yeah, I wasn't even a big fan, but it was crazy. It's like they got the best two dudes year back-to-back.
1: Yep.
0: I mean, yeah.
1: That's sometimes you can make that happen. WDB says, the last time we watched meaningful football, it was the Seahawks versus the Patriots. 7 months later, when we finally get meaningful football again, it's the Seahawks versus the Patriots. Are you guys fan of the Super Bowl rematch as a season opener? Thanks. Love the show.
0: I think it's first time ever, at least since it's been on like a Thursday night, and I know it's Wednesday.
1: Don't quote me on that, but I do think you are.
0: I'm almost certain. Yeah, it's cool. The problem is they only play each other one out of 4 years.
1: So it would be hard most years to make it happen.
0: You can't make it happen all the time.
1: Unless you made it a schedule-specific thing, but I don't think anybody wants that.
0: No, I don't think you want that either.
1: Where like the back-to-back, the two Super Bowl teams are the ones who open the season every year. I don't think anybody wants that. But I it's different, and I like it. By the time it rolls around, I'll be like, all right, this is pretty cool.
0: It is pretty cool. Yeah, yeah, yeah.

0: money market, but he's gonna
1: he's gonna
0: be towards the top of the list.
1: Yeah, and I don't think they'll hesitate to give it to him.
0: No.
1: No. I mean, I think it'll be
0: I wouldn't either.
1: Him, Herbig, Washington, maybe Benton. I meant to ask Chris that when we had him on the other day.
0: Yeah.
1: Ben, we got a lot of time for that conversation. We'll
0: couch that.
1: I don't know if
0: the
1: order matters.
0: I don't think so. I don't think the order matters, but I think...
1: I bet they're talking to Porter's agent already.
0: If you made me pick one that absolutely gets done, it's going to be Joey Porter Jr.
1: I would think so, too. Maybe he's just top priority. We'll see what that number is first, because it's going to be the biggest one. And although Herbig's going to be a lot.
0: Herbig's going to be a little high, too. And all those guys are priorities, but Joey Porter Jr. is... he's I think, going to, at some point, cash in here sooner, certainly, rather than later. But that will do it for us for today and for this week. Good stuff, everybody. Good week of shows. Safe travels this weekend if you are doing so. And we'll all meet up back here again before too much longer. Big thanks to Tyler V, Mr. TV. He was doing yeoman's work today on these cameras behind the scenes. Thanks
1: to
0: him. And he also helped me cut a little ad read video that I had to do for my alma mater. Very kind pro bono work.
1: Oh, extra credit.
0: Of Mr. Television. For Matt Williamson, I'm Wes Shuler. Take care, everybody, and we will talk to you soon. As always, you know where to find us. It's on your 24/7 home of the Black and Gold, Steelers Nation Radio, on the Steelers Audio Network.
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6: Yes. This is it. Yeah.
7: This is it. One last ride with the old gunslinger Aaron Rodgers, announcing yesterday that this is his final year in the NFL. Year two as a Pittsburgh Steeler, year 22 as a starting quarterback. Well, not as a starting quarterback, but in the NFL. So this is it. I didn't think we'd get a definitive declaration like that from Rodgers. Not really his bag. I thought we'd have to do a lot of the assuming throughout this season where people would be like, is it this last year? It seems like it would make a lot of sense for him to walk away after this. I mean, I don't know. The Steelers leave the light on. What happens? They just went 10-7 and won the division again. Who knows? All of that has been put to bed before it can even start. Now the tones around the Steelers, the tones around Aaron Rodgers will be that farewell tour kind of aspect to the season. It'll put the Steelers in the center of attention. They always are because they're the Pittsburgh Steelers, but now even more so because, Chris, it is not hyperbolic to say that we are about to witness the last season of one of the single greatest quarterbacks in the history of this league.
8: He's the only four-time MVP in the history, in any position of being quarterback, I guess that goes without saying. But
7: no, it sounds better when you expand it like that, too.
8: Yeah.
7: Any position.
8: Yes, no one else has won four MVPs. And you could make a case, I understand people rightfully so care more about championships and things like that, so he'll never surpass, in his own era for that matter, Tom Brady.
7: I don't think anybody will.
8: But the fact that he's won more MVPs than literally, I mean, that if you're going to make an argument for Aaron Rodgers being the greatest quarterback of all time, like, that is the literal, it's almost like a mic drop. It's like, he's won more most valuable players than anybody else. Like, unambiguously, or just by pure objectivity, that's a pretty good case. Now, yes. Nobody would actually, I think, make that case more than Brady, but you get my point.
7: But you can with him.
8: Yeah.
7: Like, I can't be like, hey, Matt Ryan's the greatest quarterback of all time.
8: Yeah.
7: I get laughed out of the gym. I can't even say that about Matt Stafford, you know, to even up it a little bit on the tier. Like, get laughed out of the gym. There's a very few quarterbacks that you can bring to that table and be like, this is the greatest quarterback of all time, and he has a name there. He has a stake to that claim. I mean, Brady, Manning, him. I might even throw Mahomes in there already.
8: And you know what? If you go by the purest definition of the skill of being of throwing a football, I think that if you ask people that know, people that follow it, people like in terms of the way he throws a ball, might be the greatest thrower.
7: It's so pure.
8: Of all, yes. In terms of if you combine the release and the strength and just the smoothness of it, for lack of a better way of putting it, like, I know, like, maybe Marino has a little bit better release. Like they're probably guys, they're certainly guys that have, like, a little bit farther arm, stronger arm, throw farther. You know, maybe a couple are a little more accurate. But you combine all those things, he's in the top five in every one of
7: every
8: those categories.
7: Category.
8: Yes. So in terms of the complete picture of the best thrower, in terms of the actual passing. And he has everything else, too. I mean, he has, you know, he has a Super Bowl. He has the MVPs. He has, the, you know, But in terms of the pure skill of throwing the football, he very well might be the best. That's hard to grade
7: it,
8: about
7: the time,
8: but you know, he's certainly in the conversation,
7: right,
8: for sure.
7: Like, you can put him in the Mount Rushmore, mm-hmm, and people won't roll their eyes.

0: at you. He absolutely has a stake to this claim. And like you said, the mic drop is the four-time MVP. No one's ever done that. He is a four-time MVP in this league. He's won MVP boards back-to-back years, too. So Aaron Rodgers is certainly at the very tippy top of the list when it comes to quarterback play in this league. And now he might not be that same quarterback that he once was, but he still threw 24 touchdown passes last year to 7 interceptions. And as funny as it was when we did yesterday's show, Chris, we stumbled into that. It's actually his career low as far as touchdown passes are concerned in a full season, is throwing 24. But doesn't that even further illustrate how great he is and how great he was, is that 24 is the low watermark for him, and it took him until he was 41 freaking years old to do that?
1: I mean, it's
0: like 24 is something that would be a career high for a lot of quarterbacks.
1: I mean, it was what,
0: double Kenny Pickett's career number.
1: Yes. I mean, it's been the most by any Steeler in the past five years, for
0: sure.
1: And
0: it's a low for him.
1: And it was in, we said he missed a game last year, and he was already still in the top, what was it, 12 in the league in touchdown passes, well within the top half of the starting quarterbacks across the league. So that does show the what if you go by that, you go by the numbers year by year, things like that, it really is. And yeah, there was it is kind of, it's strange how we kind of look at that, because it was objectively, and I think by the subjectively, the eye test last year was the best Steelers quarterback year they've had probably since 2018. I mean, Ben got hurt in 2019. 2020, they went 11-0, but it was sort of, you know, there just didn't seem, and as we follow, as we saw late in that season, was kind of empty calories. And then 2021, like Ben like willed himself at that age to get them to the playoffs, and it was great. But I you know, and part of that is damning with faint praise, looking at some of the, you know what we've seen the past few years. But it's still, but it's also, so people kind of, we should look at him more and maybe in that lens to say, hey, that was actually 24-7 touchdown interception ratio. The fact that there was, you know, there was some, I know the shortness of the passes, the quick release, that type of thing, or the let the ball get it out quickly was bottom of the league. But it also, you also saw the pushing the downfield that we hadn't seen in a while in terms of the offense and things like that. So,
0: we see more of that with McCarthy too.
1: Yeah, it's pushing it down the field. Exactly. And if you get another 20, and we talked about yesterday, we probably, assuming he stays healthy, give me more than 24 touchdown passes this year. I think, I don't know what his, like, what the odds are.
0: Yeah.
1: And you know, you got to factor in injury if that happens. If you play, if you play 17 games, I feel pretty confident he'll have more than 24 touchdown passes.
0: Yeah, just because of the upgrades around him on the offensive side of the ball, as far as the weapons that he has at his disposal, and the offensive mind that is now at the helm of the Steelers with Mike McCarthy. And, you know, I hear a lot of good things about Angelicchio, too, as far as his offensive coordinator is concerned. Not going to be calling plays, of course, because that's McCarthy's bag, but a big input in the offense, of course, and in the coaching aspect of things and how they want that offense to run. So I think I am in lockstep with you there that he will throw more than 24 touchdown passes this year if he remains healthy, because I think the offense is going to be a better offense this year than it was last year under McCarthy, under Angelicchio, and with some of the new pieces that Rodgers has around him. Were you surprised like I was when you were at this presser yesterday that he said definitively, yes, this is it, this is my final ride? Like, I know Cabalia was the one who asked the question there, and he even did the, you know, little couching of it where he was like, or do you

0: know, Chris Shula as the head coach, Aaron Rodgers probably wasn't going to come back, at least according to what Rodgers said at the podium yesterday.
1: Yeah, I went back and I was trying to find the exact verbiage he used last year.
0: About the retirement question, if it's the farewell tour?
1: And he did. So this is what he said last year, or the farthest he went last year was, I'm pretty sure this is it.
0: But this was a this is it.
1: Yes, this is it. There's no ambiguity there. Now, obviously, he could change his mind, whatever. I don't know. But and it's not like a legally binding contract or anything like
0: true.
1: That.
0: What would change his mind, though? You know what I mean? Like, so, if he goes out and he throws 40 touchdowns to 2 interceptions and the Steelers win the Super Bowl, I'd walk away with that. I mean, I don't know what you could do here. And then if the other end of the spectrum comes true, I think you run away from the NFL. Yeah. You're like, I'm just out of here. So I don't know what would pull him back, to be honest.
1: It's like we were actually talking about a little bit in the media room, like what hypothetical, of course, is like, did they make a conference title game and lose? Like, they're just on the precipice.
0: To field goal to the Bills or something like that.
1: And he's just like, we can do this.
0: We're young. We're growing.
1: Yeah. Maybe the young players, and you think you're an ascending team.
0: They Jerome Bettis him, right? They're like, come on, one last ride.
1: That might be the only scenario where he has a good year, of course. Although having a good year would be inherent with that.
0: What if he sucked and they made it that far? Unbelievably, he has 10 interceptions and 2 touchdown passes, but they have somehow made it to the conference title.
1: They won the division and everything. They're winning games 6-3 every week. I don't know. Which actually kind of happened to Peyton Manning, oddly enough.
0: That is true. But yeah, that scenario might be the only one that I could see him being like, well, maybe there's a little temptation there because we're real close. But I just don't see any real possibility that this... I don't think he's lying. Let's put it that way.
1: Yeah,
0: I think he genuinely thinks that this is his last year. And he's going into it believing that.
1: Yeah. And like you said, we all got that impression last year. But then I looked... So I tried to look back. I'm like, didn't he say this last year? And I knew, you know, and I looked up went through transcripts. I spent way too much time on this, Tom. And I was like, oh, this is different than last. Like, I didn't want to dive into this and say, like, maybe say this last year and then I'm not reneged. It's not makes you a bad person, whatever. You know, reneged makes it sound negative. But, you know, I'm saying, okay, am I going to buy it? And no, he definitely was,
0: was more open about it.
1: He left a lot of qualifiers last year and to say, like, you know, it's looking like whatever. He didn't want to. But this time for him to be, and you know, he's very intentional with what he does and what he says. So he knew there would be a question. And it took about 15 minutes into the presser because I think we all sort of thought, yeah, there's too many other things. He's going to tiptoe around it again. At least that's the way I approached it. I don't know. So whatever. Props to Gabol. He asked the question. He got the answer. And so Aaron wanted it out there that this is it. He didn't leave any margin for misinterpretation or looking into it as reading, oh, does that really mean, you know, whatever. And so, and I mean, hey, it's reality of being 42 years old. It'll be 43 when the season ends. And there's only been really, what, one NFL quarterback. I don't even know if anybody started a game at 43 other than Tom Brady. I know there's been a couple that have been in the league.
0: Was Flutie that old when he got... And I know Flutie was a pretty elderly statesman.
1: Certainly no one's been a season-long starter after 43.
0: Other than Thomas.
1: I mean, there's been a couple guys that filled in. I think Warren Moon might have started a game as a backup or two, things like that. I don't know. Was there Steve Grogan might have been thrown in there?
0: Great name.
1: There's been some older backups at times.
0: Yeah, 43-year-old, 5 games played for Doug Flutie in New England. Never started one of them, though. He was 5-for-10 for 29 yards.
1: I think they retired. They let him in the very final game try a drop kick. And then the first drop kick tried in 80 years or whatever it was. Yeah.
0: His last year as kind of a quote unquote starter was at age 41 in 2003. He played in 7 games, started 5 games for the San Diego Chargers, and went 2-3. So there goes Doug Flutie as far as the person that popped into my head as far as someone that could be put up against Aaron Rodgers. Brady really might be the only one that has accomplished that.
1: And certainly
0: it's uncharted territory for Rodgers.
1: No matter what, the only one that had any degree of success.
0: Yes.
1: Just put it that way.
0: Well, and I think Rodgers. I know he hasn't had the success that Brady has had in his, you know, fourth decade on Earth, and he never will, because no one will.
1: Yeah.
0: That dude aged like an absolute anomaly. But Rodgers is aging pretty well.
1: Yeah.
0: I mean, he just won a division at age 41. Like, it's not like he's just some complete slouch out there.
1: And quite frankly, if that 2020 Bucks roster and the veterans they brought in and that roster was set up to win... You know, I'm not convinced if Rodgers couldn't have won the Super Bowl. You know what I mean? Like last year's Rodgers or something. Without looking at Brady and, you know.
0: It was a super team.
1: They
0: brought the Monstars together. They got Gronk to come out of retirement. They're bringing crazy-ass AB in on the fold, and he's catching a touchdown in the Super Bowl. They already had Mike Evans and Godwin. You know what I mean? They just had an an elite team. Tristan Wirfs, Vita Vea, Levante David in the middle of that defense was at the height of his powers. I mean, it was a great team. Yeah, like, it was legitimate. And no offense to the Steelers last year. They were a good team. They won

0: the division, they made the playoffs. But that Bucs team was a great team, a Super Bowl caliber team. And I agree with you. The Steelers aren't quite there yet. They're building towards it. But if they were there, I think this version of Rodgers could get them some playoff wins, could make them a run.
1: Right. Now, I think Brady was 43 that year.
0: When they won the Super Bowl in Tampa Bay?
1: Yes, because I think he retired then because he played two more years after that.
0: That's right.
1: And
0: it was still pretty solid.
1: And that, yeah, actually that 2021 Bucs team was, throughout the regular season, was better than the 2020 Bucs team. And they didn't, remember the Rams just barely beat them, and it was a back and forth.
0: Yeah, 2021 was 13-4.
1: And like they were really good, but remember the Rams won the Super Bowl, and it was just the Rams.
0: It was
1: were
0: that
1: ascending.
0: Play, right? That Cooper Kupp pass that Stafford had.
1: That was a really good playoff
0: game. Oh, it was close to Tampa winning that Super Bowl.
1: Yeah, they really, that last year Tampa wasn't very good. They won the division because it was a crap NFC South, and they lost at home to Dallas in the playoffs. They weren't that good of a team.
0: You were right. Age 43, Tom Brady won his seventh and final Super Bowl. In those four playoff games, he threw for 1,061 yards and 10 touchdown passes.
1: Yeah. I don't know if Aaron has that in him anymore.
0: Regular season, he threw for 4,633 yards, 40 touchdowns, 12 interceptions. Then he followed that up at his age 44 season by throwing for 43 touchdowns to lead the league and having 12 interceptions.
1: I've gone on that.
0: No one ages like that. No one does.
1: Like, and they both played so long, it goes back to pretty much when I was in college. Well, certainly with Brady, definitely when I was in college. But like Ovechkin and Brady, I used to hate them so much, but then they became so good.
0: They just make you respect them. Yeah, it was, they like, wear you down with like, their greatness.
1: At some point, you know, when you get to 900, like 1,000 goals almost in Ovechkin's case, and Brady does what he...
0: It was harder to do with Brady, because with Ovechkin, it's like, yeah, come on, you were Bug Windshield forever with us, so it's kind of easy to shake your hands after a while, because, you know, we have two more than you do.
1: Yeah.
0: But with Brady, once he got to Tampa Bay, I think it was easier to kind of remove yourself from that rivalry. And that year in Tampa Bay, it was easy to kind of respect him and really just be in awe of what he was going through. And I think that happens with Rodgers a lot around the league, too, is like, I bet you that there are some... I'm not going to go as far as to say Bears fans, because I'm not an idiot. But I bet you there are maybe some Vikings fans out there, right? Or maybe some other Cowboy fan, right? Or something like that. Someone who's been plagued by a Niner fan who has had the upper hand on him every once in a while. But like now they probably look at him and they're just like, man, like he's still kicking it at age 42, going on 43. You know, he's not Brady, 40 touchdown passes a year, but 25 touchdown passes is still pretty damn good. And still being able to be that week in and week out starter, and for a team to be able to plan around you at age 42 is uncharted territory that has only been charted by one person. So I guess that doesn't make it uncharted territory. It's very few charted. Yeah, it has been charted very less. Move on. You know what I'm saying?
1: Lightly chartered.
0: Charcuterie.
1: Yes.
0: Okay, go ahead.
1: You're really making me hungry now. It is, and again, we look through the lens of, having been for 18 years, I think skewed a lot of, you know, or that's a whole generation of
0: my entire life.
1: Or if you just, that's all you remember is that. And all of a sudden the Steelers struggled through these couple years and everything. And so again, looking back at last season, and then especially again, and I don't mean to hammer this in retrospect, it kind of make me, all again, you're living through it, and it's like where the Steelers wide receiver core, what it was last year, and then you see even now, and again, and I still think they need an upgrade now, but it's miles ahead of where it was last year.
0: I think he's more comfortable with Fatana being on that left side, too. I think he's going to like that a lot more. His most trusted offensive lineman's not going to be on the left. The weapons that he has in the run in the passing game, he's got a running back tandem now that he has a running back tandem that is comparable, if not maybe more complementary of each other than the great tandem that he had last year. So everything about this offense is working in a much better capacity than Aaron Rodgers. And then, of course, the guy calling the plays is one of the most experienced and most successful at doing that in the league's history.
1: And, you know, there's a gradual... Because I was asked this earlier, like, I think everybody agrees that Rodgers, the quarterback of the Steelers this year, is in a better circumstance than he was last year. If you combine the play caller, the coordinator, the weapons at wide receiver, even you could say, I guess you could say the offensive line, you would still think they're ascending. Those three guys, your three best linemen are now entering their... would be their third and fourth years. Second year, you know, depending on how you want to find, because Fatana didn't play as a rookie. In a lot of ways, they're still young enough. You know that the era is still pointing up in terms of where they are. Nobody's, you know, the oldest guy on the line is now moved on. anyway, you just, I think no matter how you slice it, you would think

0: that the quarterback is in a better position to succeed this year than last year. So then do you weigh that against him at 42 versus 41? I don't know how much drop off there will be in 1 year in terms of age related decline. And you have to assume, again, it's just human nature, it's physiology, it's reality that you age, you get worse. Trust me, I know this in a lot of ways. But that I think it'll be more than made up for by the situation, by the nest. I love using that word. We both do. Put around Rodgers this year in terms of this, he's more set up to succeed, I think, this year in that way.
1: So, yes, he absolutely is.
0: So I think it's not unreasonable at all. I think it's reasonable to expect that he'll be better this year. His stats will be better. The offense will be better. Things like that. And again, remember last year, the Steelers' point production from where it was in the previous, I don't know, 3 years, I guess, maybe 4 years going back, it had gone up to where the point where, remember, that the year before in the Fields, Russell Wilson year, they were still would average an 18 points a game. It right. was winning a lot. This you're up in the mid-20s this past season and got 23-24 range. And just in that alone, you saw that the offensive production was there. And listen, not just the quarterback, but the quarterback, not breaking news here, is the engine behind an NFL offense at any point.
2: We're going to keep this Rodgers train rolling all day today. We got some power rankings that we're going to get to as well a little bit later on in the show. And off-season edition of those, see where the teams kind of stack up after the draft, after OTAs are getting to start open up. You're starting to move into that next phase of the off-season. But when we come back, we will hear from Aaron Rodgers. We'll play you that press conference from yesterday. It's important stuff, so we want to make sure you get all of that. Tom Opfer and Chris Adamski on the Steelers Blitz on Steelers Nation Radio, part of the Steelers Audio Network.
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5: Hi, Western Pennsylvania. This is Edgar Snyder. I want to thank you for over 40 years of trusting my law firm. During those years, we've helped thousands of people just like you, our neighbors. We're here for you. We're here for our community. We're here for our region. If you've been seriously hurt in an accident, you need to talk to a lawyer, even if it's not us. If you do call us, know that you'll have the firm with over 40 years of experience fighting to get the money you deserve. And of course, there's never a fee unless we get money for you.
6: Rodgers spoke to the media yesterday following OTAs. Was it following or was it before OTAs?
7: It was following
6: OTAs. Everybody kind of started getting the scrum going on, right? You talked to McCarthy, Howard off the field, Aller off the field, Rudolph off the field. I mean, everybody was opening their mouth yesterday and giving you some stuff. So we're going to get to Aaron Rodgers in just a second. But it wasn't just the, this is it, my final ride when it came to talking to Aaron. There's a lot of stuff to glean from this, and you're going to hear about this in just a second, and we can kick it around a little bit more after we hear from Aaron, but the mentorship thing, too, was, I think, a very intriguing answer by him, and a little bit of a callback to the old Brett Favre, well, it's not in my job description, which Rodgers is so good at doing that, and kind of pulling those kind of comedic strings, making those callbacks happen, so... I bet it was an answer that people could read into if they wanted to too much and be like, uh-oh, he doesn't really think it's in his job. But he was totally tongue-in-cheek. And he said, if Aller wants to learn, he can learn. And I will continue to push Howard in the right direction. Words of that effect. And I think that that really is the key when it comes to someone like Rodgers. It's not like he's going to show up and expect you to learn, right? You got to go up to him and tell him that you want to. And then he's going to be open to do so. And I think that's what Howard did last year. Like, he went up to him and said, hey, man, I'm your sponge. Like, please, anything you can give me, you know, if I'm annoying you, let me know. But, like, I'm going to ask you a ton of questions. Like, I want to be able to get as much as I can out of you, out of being able to be your shadow. And I think that he basically implied, hey, Drew, if you want to do that too, you got to be the one that kind of initiates it. And I get that. You know, what does the 22-year vet, 43-year-old, 42 going on 43-year-old need to do to be like, hey, Drew, you're not showing up to class on time. Like, he doesn't have to, you know, kick him in the rear end and force him to learn if he doesn't want to learn. But that being said, it would be absolutely idiotic for Drew Aller to be like, I'm good. I'll just focus on what McCarthy tells me.
8: Yeah, I think he knows. I think he'll do that. And I think, Rodgers, again, all indication. Now, whether Will Howard's personality in general just is welcoming, or however you want to put that, or whether Will Howard was kind of the initiator of that, or whether, you know, whatever it is, in retrospect,

0: Respect. However that relationship got started, it's a very good relationship. It's been a tight relationship. Aaron revealed that Howard was in California with him, training with him, before he even signed with the Steelers.
1: They didn't get ice cream together,
0: They did not get ice cream, though. He missed out on the ice cream. He didn't get the invite. I don't know what he got to do.
1: What's the guy got to do to get an invite for some ice cream? Mason was there.
0: I know. You're the other quarterback. You got the tight ends. Special teams guy. What are we doing here?
1: They looked like they were very unbothered in that video of them getting ice cream, which is kind of hard for me to believe, right? I mean, it's Rodgers and Skowronek and Freiermuth and Mason Rudolph. Like, you'd think that they'd be getting, Beatles treatment.
0: It's not like they're not... See, hockey players can kind of blend in to a point. Are you baseball players?
1: Not Rodgers, not Freiermuth. First of all, they're massive human beings.
0: Yes, they're all over 6'4", all four of them. They all line up together like that. I mean, they had to, you're kind of making a...
1: Even if you don't know football, you're like, is that guy like an athlete or something? Yeah, like, he's just not normal size.
0: Yeah, and then you got Skowronek's hair sticking out.
1: He's the one guy that looks like, okay, he just worked in like a landscaping duty for like the past 4 hours, whatever.
0: Yeah, he was just there getting ice cream after.
1: You know what? I'm proud of you, Pittsburgh. I respect it. Let the guys eat some ice cream. Let them have their cone in peace.
0: It was, Friday night.
1: Don't need to hound these guys like crazy.
0: That's early, especially what a hot weekend like it was, early May.
1: I got to get to some. There are some great ice cream places around Pittsburgh. I mean, I think that is maybe one of the more underrated talking points when it comes to the food scene in Pittsburgh. There are some great, unique, mom and pop ice cream stops.
0: I found one near my new house that I never knew about. That's really
1: cool. You just found one.
0: Yeah. It's kind of in the middle of nowhere, too.
1: And it's great, isn't it?
0: Oh, yeah.
1: Oh my God. And they got all these different kind of sundaes and stuff and all this weird stuff that they're doing, in the specialty menus. It's the best. I love it. Ice cream scene in Pittsburgh is popping. It's alive and well.
0: And that's the thing. Having, younger kids now, after a baseball game.
1: Gotta get the ice cream.
0: I mean, that's only if he gets a hit, right?
1: You struck out. No ice cream. Strawberries only.
0: A little league game, the team goes afterward to get some ice cream. I mean, come on, is there anything more?
1: There's nothing more American, to be quite honest with you. Not just Pittsburgh, but American. All right, let's get to the ice cream man himself. Aaron Rodgers spoke with the media yesterday, a very lengthy conversation. If you missed it, we got you covered. Here's what Aaron Rodgers had to say.
2: Glad to be back. And was there much doubt, if any, you would come back?
3: Yeah, there was some doubt for sure, but I had good conversations with Mike. Going back to when he was hired, and it's nice to come back. I mean, it felt different than last year because I knew some of the guys and some of the people that work here and stuff, so it felt good coming in.
4: Aaron, what was that decision-making process like for you? How did you eventually come to the decision to return?
3: I had a lot of conversations with Mike and Omar and for a while, and I just had a lot of conversations with my wife about it, and after the draft came to the conclusion that I wanted to play, I wanted to come back.
2: Aaron, last year when you signed, you said decisions made out of ego for you were unfulfilling, but ones that came from your soul was best for your soul. Is that the case in this instance, and why is that?
3: Well, I mean, I had a conversation with Omar at the end of last year, and I encouraged him for an outside perspective to interview Mike, not thinking that he even would, honestly, just because the way the league goes and the trend, it's kind of like whoever worked with Sean, Kyle, or one of those guys, Matt now, gets a lot of looks, and multiple guys in those trees have, but then when it became more serious, I was thinking, wow, that'd be really interesting thought to come back and play with Mike. And it's more than just Mike. I mean, James Campen is a close friend, been a close friend since he was coaching Green Bay with me for 14 years. Mark Lavat, same thing. Grant Thorne, been around him a long time. Obviously, I know Simmons and Joe Witt, Pat Graham from my time in Green Bay. So a lot of familiarity with those guys.
2: Aaron, what excites you about the roster? What's your thoughts on the roster?
3: Well, I think we were close last year. I think we added some good pieces. I felt like we needed a lineman probably at some point. They drafted a guy in the first round they liked. Thought we needed somebody who could work in the slot. And obviously Jeremy being picked there is a guy they think can do it. Bringing in Pittman, was obviously a good addition. Rico Dottle, Jamel on defense, Brisker, as well. So a lot of good pieces added to the mix.
5: Did you? Would you have-

0: Come back for any of those other guys you mentioned, or did it have to be Coach McCarthy to come back for?
1: Well, that's a what-if conversation. I don't really want to go way down that line, but, you know, there's definitely a full circle aspect to it that that piqued my interest from the start.
2: Aaron, when you see Pittman, you see Dowdle, you see the attention they paid to offense in the draft, you said you made your decision after the draft. Did you, seeing the pieces that they wanted to add for you, influence your decision to come up?
1: Well, I think they're adding for the team, and not sure where I was at. But Mike and I had a lot of good conversations over the weeks. We talked, you know, at least every week, if not a couple times a week. And I actually was down in Southern California with Will, so I got to throw with Pittman down there. And I've known him a little bit. He's a Southern California kid, so I've always respected his game. But he's a smart player. You know, he's got good hands, good catch radius. So obviously pairing in with DK, I thought was good for us.
3: Mike said it was a special moment when you guys both walked onto the field together. You know, what was that like from your perspective, just to be reunited with them?
1: I mean, I love Mike. Mike and I spend a lot of time together. A lot of great highs over the years. A lot of respect for him, and it's pretty amazing. Guys coached at three iconic franchises now with Green Bay and Dallas. It was surreal, honestly, sitting in the meeting, the first 8 o'clock meeting on Monday. Took me back to being a 22-year-old kid sitting in Green Bay listening to Mike's first meeting in 2006. So it's fun. I mean, it's like a pinch me moments. You know, been happening the last few days. Getting to sit next to James Campen in the meetings is fun. Jari Evans was a teammate of mine. You know, he's on the staff now. Was a Hall of Famer. Should be a Hall of Famer. So that's pretty cool too. So a lot of connections.
4: Aaron, why was it important for you to be here for the first day of OTAs, and what are you hoping to get out of this portion of the offseason?
1: Just familiar with some of the changes that Mike has made to the offense over the years. We haven't been together since 2018, so there's some terminology we're working through. But, I mean, I've been out in Pittsburgh since early May, so I was excited to actually get to come to the facility.
5: At this stage of your career, you had a good relationship with Will, having a good relationship with Will. Do you see that as part of your job description, is to help foster Will and Drew, and, you know, mentor them, that kind of thing, develop them?
1: Well, that's, you know, to coin a phrase after the guy that I followed, it's not in my job description, but I think it's a great opportunity for sure to be able to mentor those guys. And means a lot to me, all the backups I've had over the years, a lot of good relationships still to this day with those guys. And the fun I had with Will last year, I'll try and mentor Drew as much as he wants me to, and keep staying on Will.
6: Aaron, we saw the video of you getting ice cream over the weekend. You said you've been here since early May. What kind of other things have you been up to since you've been in town?
1: I'm not going to tell you what I do in my personal time. You already saw I went to that ice cream spot. But
6: are you surprised there weren't other sightings of you until that? Was that intentional?
1: Was it intentional to be sighted?
6: To not be sighted.
1: No, I just live my life.
7: Aaron, just been, Michael Pittman talked about the excitement to work with DK Metcalf, each of them drawing double teams, opening up opportunities for each other. You just talked about Jerry Bernard. How excited are you to work with, a bigger complement of receivers working in an offense through Mike that focuses a lot more through the quarterback?
1: I mean, every offense, I think, wants to focus through the quarterback, but the way that we were trained is true West Coast, and the West Coast offense is about timing and spacing and it's the origin of quarterback-friendly offenses, I think, is the West Coast offense. So, obviously, that easy for me to slip right back into that. But I'm excited about the guys. You got to temper expectations and judgments because we're out here in helmets and shorts. But I'll tell you one thing I really am excited about, and that's going back to Latrobe. And that's no BS. I can't wait for that.
0: How did you feel physically after playing 16-1? Last year, and how much of that physical getting back into shape for this season came into your calculus?
1: That was a big part of it. Just want to see how I responded.

0: once we got into the off season, at least a month or so, as my body started to recover, and obviously I broke multiple bones in my arm and wrist. So I was wanting to see how that would heal up after not getting it wrapped and hit every single week. So, and then you got to see how you feel when you respond to working out. But I felt good. You know, I've been training and staying in shape, and I love the strength staff here. Again, Mark and they kept Justice, who's a big favorite of all the guys in the locker room. So it's a really good training staff, and I've enjoyed the workout so far.
1: Aaron, what do you like so much about the troop?
0: Besides Meadows, I just love the opportunity for camaraderie and for that team chemistry. Mike used to talk about a lot, Mike T, about capturing that cannot be kind of quantified, and that's what Latrobe gives you, the opportunity to spend time with each other at nighttime, on the breaks and stuff, and you're staying in a dorm, sharing a bathroom and a shower with a teammate, and there's some great team bonding opportunities for that, and I just think it's invaluable.
2: Last year you talked about how important it was to kind of get that time and space to make that decision. How meaningful was that this offseason to be allowed that kind of place to make your decision?
0: I wasn't under contract, so I could take as much time as I wanted to. I was honest with Mike and Omar and Mr. Rooney from the start, where I was at and what I was thinking. And after I saw the moves and felt like my body was in a good place to make a decision, I felt like it was the right decision to come back.
3: Aaron, how has Mike's offense evolved since you were with him last in 2018?
0: Yeah, I think it's just the next generations of the West Coast offense. It went kind of Bill Walsh to kind of what Mike was doing with Paul Hackett. And then it's kind of grown from there as it's incorporated some of the schematic stuff from the Fed offenses around the league and some of the motion stuff that you see so much of the Shanahan tree doing. But I think from a real fundamental level, it's all about the quarterback's timing. So there's been good detail on, all the route concepts of when you need to be open and how important the depth is. And because as a quarterback, Bill Walsh used to say, you should be able to throw balls blind, knowing guys going to be in certain spots. So can we get those guys on the same page and knowing the timing and the spacing and the passing game?
4: Do you feel like there's been needing to be an adjustment period? Do you kind of find yourself, you can seamlessly kind of fit right back into that?
0: To what?
4: With Mike.
0: Yeah, I spent 13 years in it. He's changed some stuff when he was in Dallas with Dak. I'll battle on a couple things that I'll be stubborn about, terminology-wise. But, I think part of the process is just growing and me having to adjust some of the stuff that I've done or terminology I like. And so it's a fun learning experience right now. It's a couple times today he's calling plays in the huddle and I'm asking, like, hey, what does this mean? just because it's stuff that we used to run, but he's just called it something different now. So it's a good part of the learning process.
5: Aaron, you mentioned Mike T a second ago. I know he was a big reason why you came to Pittsburgh in the first place. How did you kind of navigate his decision to walk away? How much did that factor into when you were weighing your decision about whether or not to return here?
0: Yeah, I love Mike T. I really appreciate the opportunity to come in last year and love my experience with him. And, I thought when he said he was stepping away, that was an emotional moment just because we all love him so much and care about him. And I thought that that was probably it for me in Pittsburgh. But when the decision was made to hire Mike, I started opening my mind back up to coming back.
1: Two more. Aaron, do you believe that this could be your last year? Do you even think of that right now?
0: Yes.
1: As in your last year?
0: This is it, yeah.
6: And how close is this team, do you think, with you coming back and Coach McCarthy's offensive place, to taking a couple steps forward then?
0: It's day three. Like, can we talk about that in Latrobe after a nice little mellow Meadows freeze?
6: Well, are you optimistic with how the pieces that have been added fit what you know to be the offense?
0: Yeah, but I think you have to temper expectations, this time of year, because all the years

0: I played, sometimes you get excited about guys how they look in shorts and a helmet, and then when the pads go on, it just changes everything. It changes the offensive line first and foremost, but it changes how guys play. Some guys slow down, some guys speed up, some guys have extra confidence with pads on, some guys, you know, have some trepidation with the pads on. So you just gotta, you know, kind of temper your expectations, not make any snap judgments, and wait till camp to see how things come together. But I am excited about these guys. I'm excited about the team, and it's fun to be back in the locker room with those guys.
1: Steelers starting quarterback Aaron Rodgers, ahead of what is now known of being his final season in the NFL. He announced that during that press conference. Nice little 13-minute swath of answers from Rodgers. And that's one thing, Chris, he'll always talk to you guys, huh? Like, it's always like an 8, 9, 10-minute kind of media session when it comes to Aaron. Very insightful kind of answers. Give you a little bit of a, you know, prickliness sometimes, a little bit of a cactus kind of feel to him every now and then. I don't know who asked that question about, like, would you have come back for any of those other coaches you named other than McCarthy? And he just, oh, that's a what if. I'm not going to go down these what if semantics with you, Tim Benz. I knew it was you, Tim. But, I mean, it's always, you know, hate him or love him, that's some dude that if you're going to listen to kind of someone preach about football, keep those ears open for Aaron Rodgers. He's forgotten more than any of us will ever know about that game.
2: I mean, he is a legitimately, I respect people that are intelligent. He's obviously intelligent, and he obviously is intelligent football-wise, too. People talk about, that's not, I mean, there is a degree of, have you been in the league 21 years? You've seen a lot. There's an experience factor with that, right, in terms of it. And there's also a degree, there's people that, like, I don't even know, he does, and I don't know how to word this. Like, he does study the game. He does in terms of, but his knowledge isn't the type where he's in the playbook 24/7. It's just like it naturally kind of comes to him to a point.
1: I don't study the game. Game studies me.
2: And
1: he's like that Tropic Thunder line.
3: Yeah. I'll read the script. Script reads me.
1: What? I don't study the games. Game reads me. Game studies me.
2: So he know it came to him naturally, and he has 21 years of NFL experience, and he also does. He's curious about studying. Like, he does, he wants to be part of that game plan, not because he wants to be a control freak necessarily, but because it's more like he enjoys digging in and seeing, like, how things work, its schematics and things like that.
1: We will keep talking some Rodgers to wrap up the first hour, kind of talk about where he's at now as far as his game is concerned and what will be his final season in the NFL. We got power rankings coming up as well, so keep it right here on the Steelers Blitz on Steelers Nation Radio, part of the Steelers Audio Network.
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14: We know of Rodgers' greatness. We've talked about that a bit today. Four-time MVP, all that jazz. 24 is a low mark for him as far as touchdown passes are thrown. He's one of the greatest quarterbacks of all time. We've established that, and it deserves to be established in the wake of him announcing that this is going to be his farewell season. But what does Rodgers bring to the table now? What is his greatest strengths? What are his biggest weaknesses, his flaws that need to be overcome? I think it's pretty obvious at this point. The greatest strength is his mind. You know, that pre-snap recognition, being able to break down a defense and know what the defense is going to do even before those defensive players know what they're going to do. But I also think an underrated aspect of what he's still great at, Chris, is that arm talent. Like, I really think that that arm talent is still not to where it was at the height, but it's still really, really impressive. I mean, we saw him uncork some crazy throws last year. And in fact, there were two that, you know, didn't really come to fruition that made you go, whoa. Remember when he threw the Hail Mary that didn't come down with it, but like he bombed it like 60 plus yards at the end of the half or a game or something like that? Like, that was a moment where you went, whoa, he just threw it 60 plus yards in the air still. Like, I didn't think that he would be able to do that. And then there was a throw that Freiermuth couldn't haul in, but Rodgers, I can't remember exactly the game, it was early in the season, Rodgers like moving across his body and like throws it 30, 40 yards down the field on a dot with some chutzpah behind it. I mean, I think people go to the brain right away, and they're right. That's at the top of the list. But, like, the arm talent is still extremely impressive for a 43-year-old. Yeah. 42-year-old. Yeah. I keep doing that to him, and I'm so sorry.
15: By the end of the year, he'll be
14: I'll be right.
15: But, yeah, you know, if we go a week, probably week 14.
14: I don't want to give him a giveaway a year. 13. I mean.
15: That's right. I don't know what the line is. Is it the Football Reference? It's probably in the – because they put an age there.

0: Like if you turn, if your birthday is October 1st, I assume you'd still be, you'd be that next year, whatever you're turning. If it's November 1st, what is it, October? Is it week 8
1: like
0: of
1: the cutoff
0: year?
1: For like preschool or kindergarten what they do with the NFL?
0: What did your age, whatever season? And I guess if you turn it in December, you would still would be.
1: I think it's your age 42 season.
0: Yeah, he'd be at 42. So yeah. I wonder what the cutoff is. Not that it matters.
1: So he'll be 42. I keep calling him 43 and I feel so bad.
0: If he was 42 right now, his birthday was in July, you'd say he's a 43-year-old quarterback. Anywho,
1: now that we have birthdays figured out.
0: Yes, we figured that out. Yes, you definitely saw that some of those throws that even like the aforementioned Roethlisberger, Hall of Fame quarterback, couldn't make. I mean, Justin Fields is known as having a strong arm. I mean, there's been guys that we've had come through here, and Russell Wilson, he's not known for his arm strength for one thing, but he might be a Hall of Famer too. We've had quarterbacks come through here, and you just see it, some of the throws that Rodgers made that you just, you can see that. And you even heard it from, I heard it from Michael Pittman, again, who has worked with potentially two Hall of Fame quarterbacks himself. One of them was even older than Rodgers last year, and the arm strength in terms of, Philip Rivers did not have that arm strength. Whatever he was, he didn't keep it into his 40s, let's put it that way, to say it kindly. But Pittman said, like, you see the way he spins the ball. Angelico talked about, you see the way he still spins the ball. And these are guys that work in pro football. It's not just me that might, when I'm going to watch the Peter Stanchup high school game, like, oh, wow, like, you know, I'm kind of impressed by a throw. Mm-hmm. These guys that work in pro football with high-level, you know, Pro Bowl-level quarterbacks at different points throughout their time, and that they saw, and then they were kind of like taking it back, like, ooh, he could.
1: Yeah, but Chris, don't even sell yourself short, and I'm being for real. Like, you watch football all the time. You're a fan before you started doing this for a living. Like, it was different for you too. Like, it was something that just is just like, even as a layman, even as somebody that just is a casual fan, you go, whoa, that's a little bit of a different sounding thing than I've ever experienced.
0: Yeah, they talk about the old trouble with the curve. Is that the
1: you can hear
0: it. Yes, it, there is something.
1: I don't need to see.
0: It was, and of course the running joke is,
1: I'm Clint Eastwood. Mad. The entire movie was just him going, I'm mad, and then Justin Timberlake showed up.
0: That's isn't that pretty much
1: it's a very accurate description of the movie, right?
0: Every Clint Eastwood movie in the past since he took whatever it is,
1: and then like the guy working at the hotel or something like that, or at the motel, like has a 98 mile per hour heater, and Amy Adams finds him throwing to his brother like on the side of the like hotel 8 or something like that, and all of a sudden he strikes out this number one prospect. It's a very weird movie to be honest with you.
0: It's true. It could have been better. Like it's pretty cheesy too.
1: Very
0: like,
1: cheesy. Yeah, yes.
0: It's just like I wish it could have.
1: But it did give us the line of, hey, you can hear it, which is it's true with quarterbacks. Like, I remember Mark Madden, who I obviously work with at the time, he talks about when he saw Marino for the first time covering high school football, you could hear the ball. It was just a different kind of feel. Mark Bolger was the only other person that he was like, that was the same thing. Like, then Bolger comes along in the Whippeel, and it's like, you can hear this damn thing if you close your eyes, whistle through the air. And lo and behold, Dan Marino was one of the greatest quarterbacks of all time. Mark Bolger, very accomplished NFL starting quarterback. Like, these guys just have a different kind of feel to them. I saw this video on the internet the other day. Joe Milton, some guy was helping him move, and he knew who he was. So he was like, oh, what's up, man? You're Joe Milton, blah, blah, blah. He's like, hey, can you give me, like, the full Joe Milton pass? Like, can you throw it to me, like, as fast as you can? And, like, Milton turned to his buddy who was filming him. He's like, should I actually do this? Dude almost put a dent in the truck, the moving truck that was behind the guy. And, like, he had his hands up ready to catch it, and it just zipped right through it. You could see sparks fly from the friction, and he went, did you throw it yet? Like, he didn't even know it. So, like, dude, these guys just, they uncork it at a different level, and then Rodgers is uncorking it at a different level compared to them. Not the Marino, but you know what I'm saying, the Miltons and the Bolgers of the world.
0: We were kidding, saying, like, Rodgers is trying to kill us because there are, there seems to be, let's put it this way. Again, we watch media. We see these practices, right? You stand along the sidelines for it. And obviously, there's a degree of you got to be somewhat aware that you're within a few feet of an NFL practice sideline. Right. There may be a ball that you got to be just like anything else. Be aware, right? So, but with Rodgers, you would be a little more aware because the joke was always trying to get us, right? You know, the media, whatever you might say about it, but just kidding with that respect. But there's balls and they come and you got to be ready. It was like, I talk about the time, again, you watch in practice, you see these NFL players, they're all, you know, there's so many 300 pounders, whatever, the best athletes in the world. But like Stephon Tuitt, in terms of his size and the way he can move, there was one time there was like running to the corner to get somebody to tackle somebody. And I was there, I'm like, oh, my life flashed before my eyes because I saw this big 91 coming right at me, and I'm like, oh my God, I'm going to die here from this.
1: Rodgers would put a hole through your chest.
0: Yes, the same thing. You got to be aware when that ball comes flying.

0: it skips across the turf if you, you know, if it's not caught by somebody.
1: Now, quickly, since we're up against it, the weakness is still, you know, he gets rid of the ball really quick. He doesn't want to get hit as much as he used to. That comes with the territory when you age, not just as a quarterback in life. I don't want to get hit as much as I used to in life. It sucks. It hurts. So that is certainly something that's a problem. But last year, you got the ball out real quick. It was a lot of short stuff. And it wasn't the best offensive mind as far as the NFL level is concerned. No offense, Art. I mean, you had some success at the NFL level, but you needed Derrick Henry probably to do your thing. Now, if things are, you know, quick, 2 seconds, on schedule, keep Aaron upright, I have more faith that there's some more, you know, unique stuff happening after the catch. A little rub being happened, a little legal pick maybe happening there that will spring guys for bigger gains, even though the pass is only 5-10 air yards.
0: Yeah, I am curious to see or interested to see how it plays out. You're right. It's certainly not going to be, he's not going to all of a sudden.
1: Like, I guess what I'm saying is McCarthy will help his weakness.
0: Yes. And I wonder how much, if he won't be, have the quickest release time this year compared to like he did last year. Maybe it still be in the bottom, you know, third or fourth.
1: But does he hold on to it a little more knowing it's the last year? Knowing it's the last ride?
0: That's what, you know.
1: Maybe I get, you know, Myles Garrett to tattoo me right between the eight. Well, but I make a play to Freiermuth because true. I know this is it.
0: Or maybe if it's second half of the season, you're like, well, if I'm out for 6 weeks, my career is over in the second. So maybe it makes you, I don't know.
1: I don't want to end it on that note. I want to be able to, you know, walk off the field and wave and stuff.
0: Yeah, so maybe, I don't know how that'll play out for sure. But certainly the offense will be different. And I don't think it was all, I'm not going to sit here and blame Arthur Smith for this or blame or what. And there's, again, we talk about it in negative terms, and generally it is because you need a play to develop, and the lack of Don Field, and they go hand in hand. You obviously, just simple logic. If you don't hold, if you're getting the ball, rid of the ball quick, you can't let a play develop down the field, so you're not going to be able to go down the field. And so I don't, it's not a positive per se, but it's not a core. There are offenses that are designed to be quick hitting, and it's not in itself a negative thing per se. Okay. Now you want, especially if you have Rodgers' arm and you want to get some plays, you got to go down the field more. So you need that. But I am curious to see if he's still at the bottom of the list in terms of release time this year as he was last year with the new offense, new coordinator, new play caller, all that.
1: We roll up our sleeves next and we give you our first official off-season power rankings. How are these teams stacking up? What is the top 10 as we sit here on May 21st? Because that's what everybody's curious about. Is the top 10 on May 21st? So power rankings, off-season edition next. It's Tom Offerman. It's Chris Adamski on the Steelers Blitz on Steelers Nation Radio, part of the Steelers Audio Network.
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8: Hi, Tom.
9: Wow, the demon brought some music with him from the depths of hell this time. That's pretty cool. But the demon has been in slumber for a while. But when things are getting powerful, it's time for Power Rankings. It's time for that demon to show up and introduce it. Chris, I got my top 10 here. I got my JDQ MTC, the teams that just didn't quite make the cut. It is May 21st. Let's rank NFL teams. That seems extremely appropriate.
8: It does.
9: My JDQ MTC, to kick us off, 11, the Bears, 12, the Packers, 13, the Lions. I have the entire NFC North right there. 11, 12, 13, save the Vikings. They didn't make the cut at all. 14, I have the Chargers. And 15, your final team in the JDQ MTC is your defending AFC North champion, Pittsburgh Steelers.
8: I kind of like a lot of things you're doing here, I got to admit.
9: Picking up what I'm putting down, huh?
7: Thanks.
8: Number 11.
9: Creeped out there a little bit.
8: It's okay.
7: It's been a while, you know. I missed you guys.
8: I like the more, agreeable demon.
7: This is my normal voice. You play it up for the show and stuff like that. You know, play a character and all that. Okay, I have to go.
8: My JDQ MTC.
9: You did it.
8: I did. It was very good. Number 11, the Chicago Bears. Number 12, LA Chargers. Number 13, the Detroit Lions.
9: Oh, we're right there. We're kind of right in the same area.
8: 14, Jacksonville Jaguars.
9: Oh, the Jags made it.
8: I always say Jaguars. Are you a Jaguars or Wars?
9: Jaguars.
8: See,
9: hey, Jaguar.
8: Say Jaguar. That's what it's spelled, right?
9: I wouldn't say it like Will Ferrell in that one SNL skit. I drive a Jaguar.
8: I like how their original logo was like a leaping jaguar.
9: Oh, it was so cool.
8: Yes.
9: They should bring it back.
8: But they got sued by the Jaguar company. That's what happened. Or they got, you know, whether it's
9: the car sued the team?
8: Yes.
9: Unbelievable.
8: I know. Isn't it terrible?
9: I mean, NFL is king, okay? Oh. You stupid car. I don't care if you came first or not.
8: This actually reminds me, and this is going off the rails, that the Jaguars and Panthers came together. So the Jaguars, they both have heads of cats, which, like, come on, you can be a little more creative. But did you know the Carolina Panthers logo?
9: I just saw this.
8: Yeah, is the two states?
9: The states of Carolina.
8: Yes. I never knew that. That blew my mind when I saw that. I did. I was wondering why.
9: There's something with the Philly Eagle too, isn't that like?
8: Oh, really?
9: I think the outline of the feathers on the head makes an E for Eagles or something like that. There's
8: really?
9: Something weird with Philadelphia too. I love hidden logo Illuminati stuff
8: But I mean, it's been 30 years with the Panthers.
9: And no one thought to point this out. Why wasn't this in the intro to the logo? Look at what we did here. Have you noticed this is the Carolinas?
8: It did kind of make the
9: like some secret Easter egg that we had.

0: the fine. Like with Utah Mammoth in hockey, if you notice, like the head of the mammoth is the mountains out there.
1: I don't know if I noticed that one. The Minnesota Wild.
0: The Rocky Mountains. Why the hell could I not think of the Rocky Mountains?
1: The Minnesota Wild is kind of cool. That their logo, because it's two different. It's a mosaic of like a wild
0: of like a wild thing, but also a head.
1: A wild beast. Exactly. Yes. Although the best is, and we'll finish after this. The New York Islanders. The eye points to where the arena, or at least the old arena. Now it's not there anymore. Like on Long Island. Like
0: okay,
1: it points right to.
0: Well, the Steelers have a hidden meaning in their logo too. The hypocycloids are the ingredients to make steel.
1: What? Iron ore. What are the three ingredients?
0: Come on, why would you do this to me?
1: You brought it up. Iron ore.
0: Just to say that the hypocycloids did
1: and
0: that.
1: And something else, yes.
0: And the blue one.
1: Yeah. Yes. Metal.
0: What's 15? Is it Pittsburgh?
1: Yes, there we go.
0: The Steelers. All right, number 10. I got the defending AFC champion New England Patriots.
1: How come we have the same power rankings?
0: Because I cheated off of you when you did it earlier today. You got the Patriots, too, number 10. They're ripe for regression anyway. Even if Mike Vrabel was a, you know, Boy Scout, you know, saint in the offseason and did nothing wrong. If Vrabel locked himself into his home with his wife and kids and spent nothing but family time with them and watching film. If the kids were asleep, it was film. If the kids were up, it was playing football in the backyard with him. Even if that was the case, I'd be down on the Patriots this year.
1: Yeah,
0: I'd be looking at them as a team that's ripe for regression. They're playing a much tougher schedule now. I don't think they did very much in the offseason to improve their team, to be quite honest with you. Like, who's the big weapon now around Drake May?
1: Now, that's the big thing about this is, do we factor in that it's been widely assumed
0: A.J. Brown's going to be
1: there.
0: I keep forgetting about that.
1: But see, we're doing...
0: But it's not here
1: as
0: yet.
1: As you've said, we're doing these power rankings on May 21st, and that's the roster on May 21st. We can't project ahead. What are we doing here? We're not going to... We're going to do the supplemental draft and get Sorsby or something. Somebody's going to get that. Like, we're not going to do this stuff, which is a whole other funny thing to talk about. But, you know, Sorsby, the quarterback back from Texas Tech,
0: gambling addict, right?
1: Who might be drafted here in a couple months.
0: I heard he was gambling on like Turkish like tennis. He's gambling.
1: You're degenerate. Yes,
0: he
1: you start doing that.
0: He needs 1-800.
1: I've never heard
0: time.
1: Stuff like that except for during COVID when there's nothing else to gamble on.
0: Yes,
1: it's still degenerate tendencies because you need something to gamble on in general. Remember the KBO?
0: That kind of makes it seem worse when it's like,
1: yeah.
0: I can't gamble on anything.
1: Table tennis, whatever it might be.
0: So yeah, Sorsby. That's an interesting little story there as far as his gambling addiction is concerned,
1: I'm just saying, we can't project rosters.
0: Right.
1: If we're doing it right now what the roster is. So if A.J. Brown's going to be a Patriot.
0: They don't get A.J. Brown, but right now they don't have A.J. Brown. And they have no weapon, really, with Drake May. So I don't really feel like the Patriots are a team to be feared that much. I'm not the kind of guy that says that was a Mickey Mouse AFC championship game, but I'm also the kind of guy that recognizes reality that nothing against you. You get that trophy.
1: Exactly.
0: You deserve to be in the Super Bowl.
1: But
0: you can't ignore that your road to the Super Bowl is one of the easiest roads to the Super Bowl that you've had in a long
1: time.
0: The offense
1: just looked, and quite frankly, Drake May didn't look that good. And he was an MVP. That's kind of what it goes down to.
0: If the Chargers had Joe Alt or Rashawn Slater, they probably beat the Patriots in round one. If the Texans and CJ Stroud just decided to hand the ball off every single snap, they probably would have beat the Patriots in round two. I know for a fact if Bo Nix was healthy, they would have won. The Broncos would have beat the Patriots.
1: I'll be honest,
0: in the championship.
1: Like, and this is probably getting too far because I left the team off of the 15 that I wanted to include, and it might surprise you. We'll see. I'm curious whether you have this team in your. Maybe you did.
0: The suspense. Let's get to number 9 and see if we knock it out.
1: I went the Patriots even lower, maybe than I do.
0: Than number 10.
1: But I figured I had to
0: respect.
1: They were in the Super Bowl. They had to be in the top 10. That's
0: I respect
1: that.
0: Yes, but I could totally see them missing the playoffs this year. Number 9.
1: Yeah.
0: I have the San Francisco 49ers at number 9. I think the Niners were such a quiet team almost last year because Seattle and LA kind of had the headlines. They had the same record basically as both of those other teams in the West. And McCaffrey had an offensive player of the year caliber type of season. They were dealing with the Brock Purdy injury early on in the year, and then he had to come back and Mac Jones was able to keep him afloat. It was kind of a weird year for the Niners where, like, they were a contender that no one was really talking about. And I think they'll be kind of the same mold this year. A big thing that you got to remember this year with the Niners, too, is Fred Warner's healthy again. And he was hurt almost all of last season. I think, did he come back in the playoffs, like, very briefly? I think he might have or tried to go in a playoff game, but he wasn't himself. He's one of the best off-ball linebackers, if not the best off-ball linebacker in football. Getting him back in the fold. Bosa was hurt all of last year for the Niners. Look out for San Francisco. Like, this team has a ton of talent still. And they were good last year, despite some of the injuries that they had.
1: Unless that whole power plant theory is they're never going to be healthy. That's the whole.
0: Well, I saw that they're actually investigating that now.
1: Yeah.
0: Like, there's literal merit to the conspiracy now where they're like, let's look.

0: look into this. And you know what? It's really not a conspiracy when you think about it. Like, okay, a power plant, it emits a ton of, you know, whatever, data, radiation, whatever you call it. I'm not a scientist, damn it. You know what I'm saying, though, Chris? Like, it would
1: you
0: make
1: couldn't
0: sense
1: even tell me the three things that make up steel.
0: I know.
1: Come
0: it
1: on.
0: Would make sense, though, to you that, like, some things are permeating from that damn power plant, and they might be getting into my body a little bit. Like, I could see that happening.
1: Well, you remember, the 49ers, what they won eight of the last nine until the season finale. That was the thing. So they got humbled. They were humbled by the Seahawks. Remember, they lost 13-3 in the regular season finale, and then they did win a playoff game against the Eagles, which I think were a shell of themselves at that point. And then they got beat by the Seahawks in the playoffs 41-6.
0: They got crushed by
1: Seattle. So it was kind of a strange thing. Now, do you go? They obviously were decimated by injury, but they were a 12-4 football team up until had to run into the buzzsaw that was the Seahawks. Like I did that at that point. And you're right, they were kind of, because they were very clearly, I think, at that point, objectively and subjectively, the third best team in that division, but it was the best division in football, and they were kind of overshadowed. And I think we all kind of, because they weren't at 100%, they weren't firing at all cylinders because of the attrition they had, we thought they couldn't make a playoff run, so you kind of just dismissed them a point. But yes, they go by talent-wise and everything. McCaffrey, what are we going to get out of him? He's 30 now, is that correct?
2: Yeah.
1: So we know running backs, their shelf life, things like that. That's a big weapon. If he's not Christian McCaffrey anymore, that's impossible to replicate, right? He does turn 30 this year. He turns 30
0: unless you're Eli Heineken.
1: Weeks.
0: Well, then you're the right. Carbon copy.
1: That's
0: apparently.
1: Right. The Steelers got it.
0: They have the new Christian McCaffrey,
1: McCaffrey,
0: yes.
1: So it's all good.
0: Your number nine team.
1: My number nine team is the Baltimore Ravens.
0: You know what? I just put them all the way out. I just forgot
1: about
0: them.
1: They're the ones
0: I just said,
1: down.
0: You know what? Screw you guys. You suck. That's what I said to the Baltimore Ravens. But to be all in all honesty, probably should have put them on this list somewhere. I'm not impressed with their offseason. And Chris, I am like a dog with a bone when it comes to this Matt Ebuka situation. I am all over it. I am on it like a hawk. I am monitoring it like it might be the deciding factor in the AFC North. Because if Matt Ebuka can't go, or if he's a shell of himself, we saw how bad that defense was for Baltimore last year without him in the middle. They got no one. Travis Jones is going to come in and all of a sudden be the replacement for him. The guy out of UConn they drafted a couple years ago. Get out of here. We're talking about a Cam Hayward quality type of player here in the Ravens defense. And they're not going to have him at the beginning of the year, at least. And who knows how effective he'll be when he does, if he does come back.
1: The problem is I see Vega Ione being the best, you know, one of the best guards in football right away. Just like they
0: Cam
1: do that all
0: Hayward
1: the time.
0: Will eat his lunch. Get out of here.
1: The same way. Well, that's only twice a year though. They got to play everybody else. I mean, I'm not talking about the Steelers. It's like they got, you know, they do that. They get like one of the best centers. They take those undervalued positions and get the best players. Like Kyle Hamilton in that draft. Linderbaum. I know they lost him now. They're not on the team right now. But that was for 4 years or 5 years. They had him like that. And now they'll get that with the guard. And, you know, again, I'm still going to, you know, I'm legitimately wondering whether Lamar Jackson is in decline. I think that's a legitimate question. But if you're asking me what I'm betting, I'm doing buy low on Lamar Jackson right now. And I think if you get – he's not old. And so I'm just going to bet that he's going to turn him back into Super Lamar. And that automatically right there makes the Ravens some degree of a contender.
0: Yeah, I mean, he's definitely unbelievable if he's at the height of his powers. You can't just write them off with a player like that. But he wasn't at the height of his powers last year, so I certainly think it's a storyline this year to see what kind of Lamar Jackson you're going to get. Number eight, I have the Denver Broncos at number eight.
1: I got the Broncos a little, well, quite higher, actually.
0: A little higher? Who's your number eight?
1: My number eight is the Philadelphia Eagles.
0: The Eagles.
1: And I don't know what to believe
0: forgot
1: the Eagles
0: forgot to put
1: either.
0: The Eagles even on my list.
1: Really?
0: Yeah, forget wow. about them. But I'm also kind of down on them, too.
1: No, I am. I don't know. Like,
0: I think the Cowboys take the division this year, which I also don't have the Cowboys on here at all.
1: Wow.
0: The NFC East. Forget about it.
1: Look at
0: except for the Commanders at the top. No, I'm kidding.
1: No, there were a couple. In all honesty, I felt like, and maybe it's just this time of year, everybody's optimistic. You think everybody's good. Like, I was like, there's a couple teams that I wanted to have in my 15 of the 15 we name that weren't part of it, you know? So I maybe, again, it's probably just this time. And it's like there's a lot of teams. I don't know how to, the Eagles are one of them. It's like I still respect the roster, respect the talent.
0: Something's not right with Jalen Hurts.
1: And
0: I mean, he's just not like, that good of a quarterback. I feel weird saying that because he's a Super Bowl trophy. He's been to another one.
1: Last year he wasn't. I mean, if you took that, if he wasn't the defending Super Bowl winning quarterback, if you just saw that 1 year sample size,
0: people would be like, they need a quarterback.
1: Yeah. Like, if he was a second round pick at first year to starter and they put that out and taped last year,

0: You would be dumb not to say the Eagles probably need to make a quarterback upgrade. They're going to draft somebody or, you know, look at least protect themselves. So now you have the resume before that, and I'm sure you can make a legitimate case. This is the track record he has, and we saw what you literally made 2 Super Bowls in 3 years, won 2 NFC titles, making the playoffs, win the division 2 years in a row with them. So there's a lot, it's not a lost cause necessarily, but it's also, it's alarming. Certainly, if you're an Eagles or the Eagles.
1: I think it's very alarming, and that's why I'm not high on the Eagles mainly, is because of what is going on with Jalen Hurts. And, like, the tush-push wasn't as effective last year as it was years prior. And, like, I think teams are starting to maybe wise up to that a little bit more, or figuring it out a little bit more, or maybe it's being a little bit officiated closely when it comes to the Eagles, and they're starting to, see, like, hey, you can't, cheat as you've been doing, getting off the line a little bit too early. So, yeah, the Eagles just, they have a little bit of their shine off of them as far as I'm concerned. But my team was Denver at number 8. And is it weird that I just don't trust Bo Nix yet? Like, I think he had a phenomenal season last year. He obviously gets hurt in the Bills game, and that ruins the chance to get to the Super Bowl. But, like, there's still something there that I'm just not ready to, like, fully grab onto and say, yeah, Denver for the next 10 years with Bo Nix, this is it. Like, I don't know. I think another shoe's going to drop. And maybe I'm wrong and they start 5-0 or something like that and they look like a total contender like they could be. A lot of people are saying they're the best team in the AFC this year, and I think that you have a chance, you have a real reason to say that. But I don't know, I'm a little weary on Nix. You can disagree with me on that, but there's something about it where I'm just not all the way in yet.
0: There's two things about the Broncos, and I have them hired. I don't know if I want to. The reason I'm buying into them more. A is defense travels.
1: Best defense in football.
0: There's not going to be like a regression, I don't think, there. So that's a good starting point. The floor is really, really high. Even if Bo Nix does struggle or he gets hurt or whatever it is, again,
1: you'll win 10 games with your defense.
0: Yes, you'll be able to do this. So if, let's say, they struggle offensively for a few weeks or whatever it is. And the reason this is top of mind, and I think the quote, either I just heard the quote this past weekend or he said it. I don't know. Sean Payton said something. They asked him, but why would you go out? You went out and traded for Jerry Jeudy. Not Jerry Jeudy. I'm the Alabama receiver from the Dolphins. Another Alabama receiver.
1: I know his name. I just want to watch you struggle for a little bit.
0: Jalen Waddle.
1: I almost said it.
0: It is Alabama. That's their first round. Jalen Waddle, why do you go out and
1: they traded
0: that?
1: Jerry Jeudy away to the Browns. Yes, you're living like 4 years in the past, Chris.
0: That's probably what I'm doing part of that, too. And he said, you know what? We went 11-2 in one possession games. He's doing what we just talked about with the Patriots. He said, organizationally, yes, we were very proud what we accomplished. We got to an AFC title game. It's easy to say they take the next step. But you know what? We are a regression candidate. We won so many close games. We didn't want to be that team that fell back. We wouldn't want to rest around and say, this roster is good. We're the AFC. No, we needed to get better. We needed to address something. We wanted to be aggressive. Maybe, I'm paraphrasing, maybe we overpaid. Maybe we were too much, whatever it is for that trade. But we wanted to get better. We know we have to get better. We can't just sit here and say, hey, we won our division, blah, blah, blah. We were, if our quarterback didn't get hurt, we make the Super Bowl. So that mindset impressed me. So yeah. I'm probably overrating them, but that's sticking in my mind.
1: It's the right mindset. And it's not surprising that Sean Payton's spearheading a mindset like that, because that dude's won a Super Bowl. That dude knows what it takes to get to that next level, to elevate into being a Super Bowl contender for real and have that window open for multiple years. Number 7 for me is probably my most out there pick, the pick that people will disagree with the most. I put the Cincinnati Bengals at number 7.
0: Yeah, they're one of those teams. I remember last year I picked them to win. I think I picked them to win AFC.
1: And Burrow to win the MVP, if I'm not mistaken.
0: Yeah. Well, I mean, health is a big thing.
1: I'm picking Burrow to win the MVP every year moving forward, and I'm going to be right. I know I'm going to be right at one point.
0: You think he'd have to win it. It'd be one of those things where we'll look back and say, like a meme like they did with Russell Wilson.
1: I know he was asked. He has had a lot of statements about like how this is great. They have everything they need to win in Cincinnati this year, but someone asked him, you have 48 touchdown passes to break the franchise record in Cincinnati Bengals history, and he just said, it's doable, and it is.
0: Yeah, it is. if he stays healthy, that's going to be a big thing. And the logic I applied last year to the Bengals was their defense was atrocious the year before. Just by nature, it has to get better, and it didn't. Now they went out and were aggressive and more aggressive in making it better.
1: Fourth most money spent in free agency this year. That is not Cincinnati Bengals football.
0: You're right, yeah. So they knew that, and you'd think that almost by chance, one of these years Burrow will stay healthy for all 17 games. And
1: the last time he did, they went to the Super Bowl. So.
0: Yes. So you
1: or
0: start
1: the AFC Championship game or whatever.
0: I am pretty bullish on the Bengals, even on my list.
1: You don't have them on your list.

0: list. No, that's okay. I get it. But I have him at number seven. I have him as the highest rated AFC North team. I think they're going to win the AFC North. I think Dexter Lawrence was a smash hit home run. Mm-hmm. They have Jonathan Allen too. Like, don't sleep on that. Like, they signed another big piece to the defense. Yeah. They drafted on the defensive side of the ball. Cincinnati's a team that's going to be have to be reckoned with this year. Your number seven team.
1: Kansas City Chiefs. You know,
0: I have them higher.
1: Yeah. Wow, that's kind of surprising, but that you do that, because I know you seem to.
0: Because I hate them?
1: Yes, you do. Yes. I'm going to be a little more politically correct.
0: I'm unbiased, Chris. But, yeah, okay, I check my hatred at the door.
1: Yeah, okay, I know. I mean, you got to. I mean, the way that season ended, you wonder about. I don't want to say that. Was that almost a tank job down the stretch?
0: Because they just completely was to get into the top ten.
1: They certainly on the field were just
0: they
1: terrible.
0: Would have been able to beat some of those teams if they tried.
1: Yeah,
0: and if Mahomes was playing for his life, he would have absolutely beat the Raiders or whatever.
1: Yeah, and then old LeDucan was in there, and God bless, he's a nice kid. We talked to him a lot a couple years ago when he was with the Steelers.
0: Steelers, great,
1: months.
0: Yeah.
1: But it was. You know they're going to bounce back. You know their pedigree. They were pretty. I mean, when you trade up from 9 to 6 to get a player, like, we'll see if it works out. Mansoor Delane, that we're talking about, the cornerback, and then they have a whole new kind of secondary this
0: clearly
1: year.
0: Clearly a replacement for Trent McDuffie, too.
1: Yeah. So that tells me we'll see if they're right, but they obviously believe, and it wasn't as if he fell to 6. It was like 9 would have been a totally reasonable place for him to get drafted.
0: Yeah.
1: So they really see him as kind of a missing piece or a hidden kind of gem, a star there. Everybody knows Kenneth Walker, of course, Super Bowl MVP, joins the team that's made, 5 of the last 7 Super Bowls, whatever it is by now, for the Chiefs. So you address that was a running back was always been kind of a revolving door kind of weakness. And so, I mean, they're the Chiefs, man. I you know, they had one bad year, but you know, I'm gonna ride with Mahomes and Andy Reid.
0: All right, we'll wrap up with number 6 here before we get to our top 5 in the next segment. Number 6 for me is the Houston Texans.
1: That's awesome.
0: We end in the same spot. We started number 10 at the same spot. We end number 6 at the same spot. Houston has the scariest pass rush in the NFL this year, and in fact, it might be Cleveland, but they're the Browns, so I'll never say this. I think the biggest mismatch in the AFC for the Steelers right now is the team that just sledgehammered them in the wild card round last year, and that's those Houston Texans. I think that's the one defense that you just do not want to see if you're Rodgers and the Steelers.
1: That's what, you know, they get Cade McDonald in the second round of the draft, too, to add to that front. Like maybe the best defensive tackle.
0: I mean, it's the best tandem of edge rushers in the league with Hunter and Anderson. Their safeties are unbelievable. Petre, remember him? Just flying all over the field against the Steelers? Like, that's the unsung hero. Yeah, he's kind of that nickel slot guy that's all over the place. Like, they're loaded, dude. Stingley, we didn't even mention him. They're loaded.
1: It's the same logic behind the high floor for the
0: Broncos.
1: I'm sorry,
0: everybody keeps popping out. Do you remember how hard Al Shaheer was hitting last year? I mean, they are a mean defense.
1: Mess with, yes. There's a lot of, and, you know, Seahawks, Broncos, and Texans, the floor is so high because the depth of their defenses are so good, and it's not because of one or two players. It's just that they just bully people, all three of those teams, up front with their front 7.
0: You need to have a good offense to play them. Yes. You just have no chance. With a mediocre to low offense, you're
1: going
0: to
1: be suffocated. So, and obviously CJ Stroud is a question mark, and probably more so than the other two teams I mentioned, their quarterbacks. It's like they're going to roll out of bed and win 10 games without even trying, I feel like, because they're just going to, no team's going to, you know, they're going to hold everybody to 13, 10, whatever points every week.
0: Yeah, I agree with that. We will give you our top 5 next. Tom Offer and Chris Adamski doing our power anthem here on Steelers Blitz on Steelers Nation Radio, part of the Steelers Audio Network.
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11: You know, I was only in college for 2 years. So, you know, my first game, I was still basically a kid. And, you know, you get a chance to go out and play with the likes of, like, you know, Jerome and Cordell, playing against the Baltimore Ravens, and, you know, Ray Lewis and Rod Woodson. Like, these guys are, like, Hall of Famers. And here I am, you know, 24 months removed from graduating high school to playing with guys that I admire and that I looked up to. You know, it's an out-of-body experience because, you know, you don't know whether to go over and ask these guys for the autograph or what, because I was basically still a kid. There's nothing like Sunday morning here. You know, you can feel it and you can smell it. And like, you can't get to the locker room fast enough to put your helmet on and run out on the field and see, you know, the fans swinging those terrible towels. You know, I kind of get goosebumps just thinking about it, you know, how special it was. And, you know, there's 32 teams in this league, and I can't imagine a greater feeling, you know, running out of a tunnel. They live, eat, and breathe football here. And you don't understand it until you leave, because you think it's just normal to you because that's all that you know. Until you go somewhere, you're like, the fans are not the same, but the fans here are the best.
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12: Back on the Steelers Blitz, breaking down our powerful rankings of teams right now on May 21st, as we are in the full swing of the offseason workout phase of NFL offseason. And couldn't get the demon to come back out to introduce this one. He said, "I'm on, you know, a little bit of a break." Hurt his throat a little bit to do that again. It's been so long, so it's okay. He can keep slumbering. But let's get into our top five now, Chris. My number five team here in the power rankings, I'm going to go with the Buffalo Bills.

0: And spoiler alert, that'll be my second highest AFC team of this entire power ranking. And I just think that the Bills face an immense amount of pressure this year. Like, an insane amount of pressure. Them and the Ravens, I really view as, like, 1A and 1B as far as, like, the weight of the NFL world is kind of pushing down on your shoulders right now.
1: I mean, you think about last year, because we had this conversation last year, and we probably did, because, I mean, there was a lot of pressure on the same thing applied. The rationale would have been, it's really tough. They keep bumping their head into Mahomes and the Chiefs. So they really need the Chiefs to fall off. That's what we say. And sure enough, in 2025, the Chiefs fell off.
0: Yes, they did.
1: So the Chiefs fell off, and somehow there was still an AFC title game played
0: without the Buffalo Bills.
1: Yeah, and the Ravens too. But yes, the Bills. The Broncos and, I mean, the Broncos were ascending to a point before that. They made the playoffs the year before, right? Weren't they the seventh seed? And then, you know, the Bill, and then the Patriots kind of came out of nowhere in terms of record-wise. But it's wild how that, especially because the Patriots were for two decades their white whale. And then the Patriots went to total crap and then came up and still surpassed them. It's almost like it's torture. I mean, it's like the Sabres losing game 7.
0: I mean, it's a cursed franchise. I mean, it's a cursed sports city.
1: Yeah, the way that worked out. But yeah, now you got a new coach, a new stadium.
0: Which the new coach is still such a weird thing to me, because it was just the promotion of Joe Brady as the offensive coordinator. I guess that tells me that you did what Josh Allen really wanted. And
1: maybe that's.
0: We'll see how things go. But McDermott was a very accomplished head coach in this league, and I don't know if the shortcomings could be placed completely at his feet. Now, I will say, I think as a defensive guy, McDermott's defense has never really caught up to the Bills' offense and to Josh Allen, and that's what kind of you needed, is to them not catch up, because that's one of the best offenses and maybe the best player in football, but at least close the gap a little bit, right? And I'm not saying it was the Cincinnati Bengals-ish gap between their defense and their offense, but it needed to get better. The defense needed to be more of a factor when it came to winning football games, especially late in the season. And I think that's probably what ultimately did McDermott in, because, like, that's your bag. That's your side of the ball. And you weren't ever able really to figure that out completely. But, you know, Joe Brady, you know, this is kind of a job that you thought maybe an accomplished guy would come in, right? Like a vet, like honestly, like a McCarthy would maybe come in and take the helm of that and be like, okay, I've done this with a bunch of quarterbacks before. I know how to win. I'm ready to go. They go the unknown route, inexperience, offensive coordinator only at the NFL level, and he only cut his teeth there because of what he did at the college ranks before that. It's a big risk to put that kind of, you know, expectation and to put that person behind the wheel of this Ferrari.
1: It really is. When you put it in those terms, you make it even more that you would think that if your problem as a franchise and organization was getting over that final hump, that you would go with the veteran, been there, done that type of route, right? I mean, that would seem to make more sense in a lot of ways than if you did it. And you're right, because it's like part of you says, okay. I mean, you could see the logic behind making the coaching change, but then it's like to stay in-house when you do it kind of takes that logic away. Like, it's like, okay, we need something to kind of, as we've talked about with the Steelers, and Mike Tomlin himself talked about the Steelers needed, just something to kind of, you know, throw a bucket of cold water and wake you up. Oh, okay, this is different. The little adrenaline shot of just doing this, just having something different in there, and just, you know, whether routine and things like that, and that maybe that kind of jolts you into action in some ways. I can see that logic for sure, but when you promote somebody from within and then you've, you know, the staff, there's a lot of familiar fate, things like that. I don't know. But, you know, I mean, Joe Brady has had this offensive, you know, a reputation for his offense for a long time. And, you know, you have the greatest, I say the best asset in football.
0: I think he's the best player right now. Like, full stop, I think he's the number one player in the NFL. Patrick Mahomes is the more accomplished quarterback, and you want to argue if you'd rather have him in a big game, probably. But just full stop, you know, take the winning, you know, rings out of it. Right now, 2026, May 21st, best player in football. It's Josh Allen in my eyes.
1: Yeah, especially, I mean, he's proven to be more durable than Lamar Jackson.
0: Last year was all on his back. Yeah. Winning against the Jags in the playoffs and going toe-to-toe with Bo Nix in Denver, it was all Allen last year. I mean, it was Herculean, the effort that he had.
1: Yeah, and that's what we saw.
0: And by the way, roster. If he got through the

0: tell me he didn't want to see the Patriots again. Like, we talk about how the Patriots were lucky to get the pass. If the Bills get past the Broncos, I don't care that it would have been in Foxborough. Allen was coming with a damn sledgehammer, yeah. And he was going to wreck their face.
1: Yeah, you're right. I don't know. With that Patriots off, would they have been able to keep up?
0: No. I mean, I know they beat them early in the year, but then remember, Allen got the payback in Foxborough later that year. Yeah. And then in the playoff Patriots game, he would have been like, dun, dun, dun.
1: Yeah.
0: And I think there's going to be that kind of an aspect this year. Like, he lost the division for the first time in so many years to the Patriots. He's going to want to sledgehammer them and put them back in their place.
1: Yeah, and you think about by the way that game ended with the calls and the catch and the non-catch, all that stuff that happened in that. Again, you're just torturing yourself as a Buffalo fan. But yes, but we talked a lot about how that roster last year, other than Allen, and you just kind of referenced it there by saying Allen carried him. So it's hard. Like, I have number four as well because I feel like it's
0: number four.
1: I mean, I just wanted to. Since we, I guess I went out of order there, but I've already talked. You want to hit the thing here?
0: Number five.
1: The Niners was my number five. I've already discussed them.
0: Pretty
1: earlier.
0: High on San
1: yeah,
0: Fran.
1: Yeah, I probably am a little higher, but I kind of like that. It's kind of my deference to the NFC West and say, I'm not giving anything away by saying three of my top five in the NFC West.
0: Now, one last thing on the Bills before we move on to my number four, because they were your number four.
1: Yes,
0: they did get DJ Moore. So that is an upgrade as far as the receiver is concerned. Keon Coleman has to break out this year. I mean, do you remember the Cam Newton fight from last year when he was he was like, "You're playing like a bum," like that. Keon Coleman needs to break out big time. He needs to become a fringe number one, definite number two receiver to DJ Moore. But DJ Moore ain't the best either right now. Like, they're still lacking as far as that playmaker is concerned around Allen. So that's something that you got to keep an eye on.
1: Yeah, no, you're right. And that's what, they tried.
0: We need you to be our number one, and you're playing like a bum. I'll never forget that.
1: And you wonder, still going back, although, I don't know, is it Xavier Worthy, how they traded essentially the pick for Xavier Worthy to their rival Chiefs. And they took Keon Coleman instead.
0: That GM kept his job, by the way.
1: Yes, he did keep it. Yeah, fired the coach and kept the GM and then blamed.
0: Really weird.
1: Yeah, all the way around. Blame the coach for the draft pick then on the way out the
0: I
1: door.
0: Guess, yeah.
1: Yeah, it's kind of a read.
0: Yeah, Keon Coleman sucks because of the coach.
1: Yeah, the coach is the one that wanted to.
0: Oh, by the way, Keon, we really need you to break out this year.
1: yeah, all the way around. But hey, he's a Penn State alum, that owner, though, so I'll stick up for him, I guess.
0: Oh,
1: he started
0: stick
1: the hockey,
0: to hockey brother.
1: Program. Yeah.
0: All right, number four for me. Remember I said Cincinnati was my spiciest pick? I forgot I did this. This is the spiciest pick.
1: Oh, my Lord. I know it is, though.
0: No, you don't.
1: Yeah, I do.
0: The Jacksonville Jaguars.
1: Oh, wow. I don't.
0: At number four.
1: Wow.
0: That's right.
1: So why are you number... Wow, you're number three.
0: I lied, too, and I said the Bills were the second highest AFC team. They're the third highest AFC team. Okay. There's another AFC team coming.
1: Yeah.
0: But the Jags, man, you got to close your eyes with me on this, everybody out there, including you, Chris. You got to forget the logo.
1: My eyes are closed.
0: Forget the logo. Wash the logo away. It's a black helmet without that Jaguar logo on it. Put a Steelers logo on there. You know, change it to silver. Put a Patriots logo on there. Put a Niners logo on there. And then look at their roster. It's one of the best rosters in football. Brian Thomas Jr., Jacoby Myers, Parker Washington as your trio of wide receivers. Trevor Lawrence finally breaking out last year. Defensively, Trayvon Walker. Josh Hines Allen. Travis Hunter in the secondary. Travis Hunter on the offensive side of the ball.
1: This team won
0: 13 games last year, 12 games last year? Put the Bills to the brink of elimination, had a great playoff game against them. Man, if we can get past the fact that they're the Jaguars, this is legitimately one of the better rosters in the NFL right now.
1: It is, and you know, again... everyone talked about Trevor Lawrence and he kind of finally played and produced like a number one overall pick.
0: Yes.
1: And it's like he was never terrible.
0: Never terrible,
1: but,
0: yeah.
1: Yeah, but you felt under because we always talk, you talk about those generational quarterbacks and he kind of gets brought up in terms of being, we talk about draft picks and, these guys might not be, but Trevor Lawrence never, while he was good, he never was the generational guy and he kind of showed some signs of that this past season finally. But, again, although they are a tier defensively behind that big three I talk about.
0: But they're great defense.
1: But yes, they're very good. Yes, they're another team that's built on defense. So I keep bringing up that. So you have like sort of to me a high floor in terms of, I don't think those should be a playoff team.

0: him almost no matter what, without even trying.
1: And they've been picking in the top 10 for like ever. Yeah, so like all this talent has eventually got to come through, and it did last year, to be fair.
0: Yeah, and that's we saw the record they had, and you know that they were, you know, you win a division, and he come back from a deficit in the division, although the Colts kind of tanking was a big help in that.
1: It was, but the Texans rose too. With
0: yes,
1: them. So
0: yeah,
1: they had to keep them at bay.
0: Yes, that was a big part. That should be quite a race. Yes, and you're right. They, you know, laugh at the AFC South.
1: Oh, it's a great division.
0: But it actually
1: now.
0: Is. Yeah,
1: a great division. I mean, Colts and the Titans. Maybe you can write them off. But Jags and the Texans, as you just stated, their floors are extremely high because they're just solidly built teams, especially defensively.
0: Yeah, and you're right about we're going to have to, you know, put aside the Jaguars-ness.
1: That notion of them being the Jags, like, they're great.
0: It's kind of
1: potentially. Let's put it that. They're potentially great.
0: There's an element of that with the Chargers too.
1: Where,
0: yes.
1: Where I always had them at 14, so I didn't view them quite like this. Yeah, but the Jags won a playoff game against those Chargers recently, and the Jags, you know, when they were in the playoffs this year, put up a fight. Like, it was a legitimate game. They could have beaten the Bills.
0: Yeah,
1: the Chargers had no shot this year. All right, let's get to our top three. Number three, the Kansas City Chiefs.
0: There they are.
1: Uh-oh, they are back. I would have gone a little more offensively in the draft than they did. They went heavy on the defensive side of the ball. You start to wonder, are they going to fall into that trap that teams like the Packers, teams like, you know, I don't know if I'd say the Patriots, but maybe to an extent. But teams that have great quarterbacks, they can sometimes fall into a trap where it's like, the quarterback will make the offense great no matter what ingredients we give them. Let's just pound defense when it comes to assets in the draft and acquisitions in free agency. And I think that's what happened in Green Bay towards the end that made Rodgers so pissed off there. It was just like, I get it. I can be the rising tide that lifts these boats, but give me a damn yacht, too. Give me a damn super yacht to go out on and see what happens. Don't all put all your focus on the defense. So Chiefs kind of doing that right now, and I wonder if they might overkill that because, dude, they need a playmaker. Like, I mean, Travis Kelce is cooked. I don't necessarily think that Rashee Rice can be written off as not being that playmaker, but he certainly hasn't become like that guy, right? Xavier Worthy hasn't become that guy yet. So they're really missing a guy on offense to be Mahomes' go-to. And they didn't get that in the draft where they were picking in a spot where they definitely could. They could have had like a, I know Tate was gone, but they could have had a Lemon, right? They could have had a guy like that.
0: Yeah, it was kind of surprising because you keep expecting them to kind of load up. And, you know, remember your fear all last fall was that Jeremiah Love would go to the Chiefs.
1: Oh, my God. But then they ended up getting Kenneth Walker.
0: And it went to different. The thing is it obviously not as much as we quarterbacks everything. This is now, and again, it's all standards, okay? It's level. It's kind of like it's a different version of what I talked about, Trevor Lawrence. You felt underachieved up to this point in his career. 3 years in a row now, Mahomes has had the three worst ratings, quarterback ratings for in his career, the three worst QBR rate, the three worst yardage totals, the three worst touchdown pass totals. Is this now, if 1 year something happens, okay, and again, they won the freaking Super Bowl during one of these seasons, okay? So you hate to, and they made a Super Bowl, then the three seasons. So I'm not. And overall, I mean, you're talking years here where his ratings are still over 90 and you know, all that. Is that the new, like, they're not that dynamic Chiefs that they were for so many years. They're almost built on defense now. And you have that, I guess you still have the clutch quarterback you can trust, and I get it, and the play caller and the offense is still there to win you. And again, that's what happened. They made the Super Bowl two of those 3 years I'm talking about, and they won it one of those years. But is that the new normal? It's not an aberration anymore. Oh, 1 year, okay, whatever circumstance, luck, whatever, just a bad year or a down year. By your standards, a down year. Is that just the new – is that just what Mahomes is now? The passing offense of the Chiefs is now is just a mid-level, upper middle class sort of offense where it's in the, you know, maybe, you know, if you had to rank them in that 10 to 12 range of the best offenses in the league, can they ever get back to being that force of nature they were those first 3 or 4 years of Mahomes' tenure where they were just like, oh my God, they are just going to score.
1: Inevitable, right?
0: Yes.
1: They were Thanos offense.
0: Yeah.
1: Like, there's nothing you can do. There's 13 seconds on the clock in that Bills game, and they still came back and won
0: it. Perfect example. Is that gone forever? Is that era never going to come back? And they can still be good enough. They can still win a Super Bowl, get a good defense, you know? Are they ever going to be just that the greatest show on, not turf, but greatest, you know, that version?
1: No, that kind of. there

era early on when Mahomes was Showtime. It was like, we're going to throw 50 touchdown passes. We're going to score in the 40s. And there's just nothing you can do to stop us. Then the third Super Bowl against the Eagles, the one that he won, they got there more defensively.

0: into what you were saying about some of those other teams were saying. Their defense was so good that they've just won those games because their floor was so high. They were always in those games, and then Mahomes would be Mahomes when he needed
1: to.
0: So
1: the clutch plays.
0: It certainly shifted as far as like kind of the Chiefs dynamic. And then lo and behold, they completely bought them out last year and they missed the playoffs.
1: So, yeah, is that, can they ever recapture that? Is that just a new reality? I don't, like, it's not, again, not like Patrick Mahomes is old. Now, you could say, I mean, is it easy to say in peak prime Tyreek Hill, and they lost the, and they you know, the
0: traded
1: contract.
0: Him away.
1: Yeah, traded him away. Is that because they've kind of struggled?
0: But they won a Super Bowl win without him, though, after that.
1: Exactly.
0: So, like,
1: exactly.
0: It's hard to really criticize him for that.
1: And it's like they've had all these like kind of, it's kind of like whenever Brady was in his, like the, who were the reasons, like Deion Branch was the best receiver there for, other than 1 year of Moss, obviously. But it was like, you know, they would kind of cycle through these like secondary receivers.
0: It kind of feels like we're trying to find a way to make a dynasty unsuccessful when they were massively, they're done winning now. If Mahomes never gets back again, he's one of the greatest of all time.
1: No matter what.
2: All right, top two.
1: See, the top
2: they got to be in lockstep right here. Dude. Two is Los Angeles, the Rams.
1: Yes,
2: Number one is Seattle.
1: Yeah, and I
0: bow to you, Seattle, and give you that deference since you won the Super Bowl.
1: And it's not
0: I'm tempted to put the Rams
1: Super
0: in front of you, though.
1: Well, that's true, but I think these top two, and sure enough, like NFL.com, ESPN.com, they're the top two. There's a lot of like you go 3 to 18. I feel like almost like I don't know if me and you, there's some of this reflected in mine and yours rankings this way that you could quibble and I don't think anybody could, but those
0: top two are the top two.
1: You can't argue with me about the top two. I'm not
0: people
1: gonna
0: just forget about the McDuffie thing too with the Rams because it happened so early in the offseason. Yeah. That's a massive move.
1: Oh,
0: it's one of the best corners in football that they just brought in, and that was a big problem. Remember people when we were kicking around Shula, right, because of the Steelers coaching search, everybody was like, that Rams defense doesn't look that good. Yeah, because they were playing with like Akella Witherspoon in the secondary. Like there was nobody back there. Now they got Trent McDuffie in their secondary. So I think the Rams made a big swing and a big improvement this offseason. Seattle didn't really need to make many big improvements in the offseason. They just were a damn good football team with a lot of depth on both sides of the football.
1: Yeah, I remember how the Rams were just a machine until that defense, the wheels came off down the stretch.
0: Well, they had nobody in the secondary.
1: They were kind of hanging on there, just winning games and shootouts. And so they took their biggest weakness. They went out and aggressively addressed it.
2: All right, that's it for Power Ravens, the offseason edition. When we come back, I got a little thing I want to talk about when it comes to Pat Freiermuth. So we'll do that to wrap up the show today before Memorial Day weekend. It's Tom. It's Chris. It's the Steelers Blitz on Steelers Nation Radio, part of the Steelers Audio Network.
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6: 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John Stallworth.
7: I often ask myself and even ask guys that I play with him about the Steeler-type player. Did we draft those type players, or would they come into the environment and become immersed in an environment and it becomes a part of him? I don't know which one it was, but I think that the fact that we blended so well together as a team, that we went through some difficult times as a team, helped us. You know, people look at those years that we won the Super Bowls over that 6 or 7 year span, they think everything was all rosy, but we had issues. We were just tight enough, close enough to get through that. We had the leadership and on the field and within the coaching staff to get over things like that, to get through those difficult situations. When you play, you don't think about history. You think about today. And what you got to do today. You don't think about what's going to happen after you're gone, how this team is going to be looked at, or how you're going to be looked at years from now. You think about today and doing the job you have to do today and being the best you could possibly be today. I was drafted in the fourth round, and I got a phone call, I think from Myron Cope, to tell me I've been drafted by the Steelers. And Myron asked me a few questions, and that was it. I mean, there was, you know, I hung the phone up, and I called my mom and told her I'd been drafted. Looking back on it, kind of comical that it would be Myron Cope that gave me a call.
8: And right down the middle of the field went John Stallworth.
7: The personal relationships, I think, stand out in my mind more than anything. Those relationships built with teammates and friends and things that you grow from and you learn from, those are the big moments. Those are the times that when I think back over 14 years in Pittsburgh, those are things that readily come to mind.
6: The Steelers Legend Series on SNR.
9: Pat Freiermuth, let's talk about him. We got a few minutes left here on the show before we set sail into the long weekend. I think this dude has the chance to be the player that benefits the most of Mike McCarthy coming in and running this offense. And that may seem a little bit weird to say out loud because McCarthy runs that 11 personnel. He's really only utilizing one tight end. He likes the big receivers too. Like the CeeDee Lamb was this guy in Dallas. He likes to go through the wide receiver room, but he doesn't ignore the tight end at all. And Freiermuth has such an immense talent that I just think that someone like a McCarthy, someone like an Angelicchio, both really good offensive minds, McCarthy, a Hall of Fame level offensive mind, will see that talent in Freiermuth and just say to themselves, this is one of our best three weapons on the offensive side of the ball. This has got to be a focal point for our offense. Matt Williamson last year used to say, the Steelers offense

0: just needs to take a good long look at the mirror and simplify things. Who are our best players? DK, Freiermuth, and the combination of the running backs, Warren and Gainwell. Things need to start orienting around them. Things need to start really flowing around those three guys, those three pieces. And they never did when it came to Freiermuth. They never really focused a game plan around him. I don't think that there will be like a week in and week out focusing of the game plan about Freiermuth. Like McCarthy thinks he's Travis Kelce in his prime. But I definitely think that you'll stumble through a season. He'll find a team, picking out the Patriots, say they're weak against tight ends, and he's going to go to Freiermuth a lot, and he's going to utilize him a lot. So I'm really excited to see the type of year that Pat Freiermuth can have this year, and I think Freiermuth should be excited as well. He got his second contract. He got his money. His life has been changed. His generations are good to go for the Freiermuth family. But he needs to establish himself as like a fringe star caliber player at the tight end position, like we thought he could be out of Penn State. He needs to catch 7-8 touchdown passes in a season, like we thought he could out of Penn State, like he basically did his rookie season with Ben Roethlisberger. So that's where Pat Freiermuth needs to get to. And I have a lot of faith that McCarthy's going to be able to unlock that.
1: And he was, we talked yesterday's show about Fatanu, as salty as he gets was him saying, I don't want to be a guard. I'll do it if I have to. But, you know, he was sort of, that was Freiermuth, the same sort of rationale, same sort of personality, same sort of, you know, good, selfless guy. But at the end of his exit, you know, locker cleanout day, as we call it, interview, he said, how'd he put it? I don't even want to put words in it. I want to misquote him or miscarry it. But it was like, I noticed that I wasn't much part of the offense. And I would really like that to change next year if possible, because then, like, I think I could offer more.
0: I just remember the Bengals game, right, in the Unk Bowl when desperation struck.
1: Yes,
0: and they needed to get the ball down the field. They go to Freiermuth and he just obliterates them. He just rips them to shreds. Like, almost any time last year that desperation struck and the back was against the wall, they found 88 and he was amazing.
1: All of a sudden, there's a seam route in the middle of the field with 88.
0: And he never drops the ball. He's pushing a safety into the dirt, and he's getting up, and he's like Hulk Hoganing out, and he's like, "Yeah, brother," like a tight end's supposed to do.
1: Yeah, and it is great because you look at, I mean, in terms of what he missed games in 2023 because of injury, but certainly yards per game is a career low, catches was a career low in terms of catches per game. All the numbers were down there, and you think it should be.
0: And he should be entering his prime.
1: Yes, at age 27, a fifth season like that, just the first year of the, you know, extension kicking in, I guess you want to say.
0: Look, 27, 28, 29, that's the fertile ground for tight ends in the NFL. Like, that's when they explode. Like, that's when they become superstars.
1: Yeah, a lot of times you see tight ends take a little bit
0: of time. Yeah, a little bit of a marination process.
1: He hit the ground running quick, and it was.
0: Except for these new ones, like Warren and Loveland all of a sudden.
1: Yeah, but, you know, Pitts took forever.
0: Pitts took a little bit of time,
1: And it is, and you're right in terms of probably not many players. You can make the case some guys that were in a literal, like, well, not literal doghouse. They weren't literally in a doghouse, Chris. Don't use the word literal wrong. Like
0: Roman, that's the journalism in you right there coming out. Wilson. I love using literal liberally and not actually meaning it.
1: Yes, I make myself mad when I say literally.
0: But, like, Wilson was in the doghouse.
1: Yes.
0: Caleb Johnson was in the doghouse.
1: Yes, those type of players could benefit from a coach changing the mojo. But aside from them, you're talking about established starting players. Freiermuth might be the one that benefits the most.
0: Wasn't in the doghouse like those guys. What happened with Freiermuth was more on the coaching staff to me, like that Johnson and Wilson. I think they gave reasons for the coaching staff to not put them on the field. I put it all on the coaching staff, on Smith, on the offense. I'll put Tomlin in there too because he's the head coach. That was malpractice from them to not utilize a weapon like him. And I'm sorry, like, if you want to take the other edge of the other side of that argument and be like, well, he's just not that good, Why is that, like, not mainstream then? Why are people not saying that about him like they are with Roman and Caleb, where they're like, oh, he just probably isn't that good? Everybody still thinks Pat Freiermuth is a really good tight end. They still think that there's a great tight end in there somewhere. It's been on coaching. This chicken or the egg thing that we're doing with Freiermuth, I'm putting my flag in the – it was coaching. They just were underutilizing a great asset.
1: And that's what, I mean, we have proof of it again, going a rookie year when he had 60 catches for 7 touchdowns and another 7 touchdown season later in his career. And 266.
0: How about that? Congratulations, Pat.
1: That's a 260.
0: Hubba hubba.
1: Receptions. I'll say it that way so I don't get caught up. You already see it on tape to begin with. And, you know, and whatever, and I don't have to kick the guy. Like, Jonah Smith, again, nice guy, whatever. I don't know. Good, NFL career.
0: He sucked.
1: He was. He might have been the worst pass catcher in the. And they kept giving him opportunity after opportunity.
0: And he just
1: opportunity.
0: Dropped it.
1: And he's not signed now. We have proof in the pudding that no other team has signed him. And here we are in late May. And he was always written into the offense.
0: Why wasn't
1: Freiermuth
0: with those?
1: Yes,
0: plays.
1: Exactly. And.

0: it's a pretty, it was a pretty obvious because Darnell Washington was playing so much. There was a choice made to play John Newt many times whenever it could have been Pat Freiermuth.
1: Well, he gone. And that was a bad decision anyway, because Pat Freiermuth right now is a better player than Jonnu Smith is. So I think Freiermuth should be very excited about what this year holds for him moving forward. And I think as an offense, the Steelers should be excited to have him be more baked into the game plan week in and week out by McCarthy, by Angelicchio. That'll do it for us. Enjoy your Memorial Day weekend. We will be back later next week. No show Monday, of course. So get those dogs on the grill, those burgers, some brews popped open. Have a great time. Enjoy the weather. For Chris Adamski, I'm Tom Opperman. As always, this is the Steelers Blitz on the Steelers Nation Radio, part of the Steelers Audio Network.
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3: Here's the snap. Here's the hold. Here's the boot by Loop. And that kick is no good.
4: No good.
3: Wide right.
4: No
3: he
4: good.
3: Missed it. Loop missed it. And your Pittsburgh Steelers are AFC North champions. And that is going to do it. The Steelers will not snap the ball again. The teams walking to greet each other at the center of the field. And that is the end of the game. The final score, the Texans 30, the Steelers 6.
5: That is how the 2025 season ended for the Black and Gold. Now the countdown is on. 68 days and counting. On July 28th, it all starts back up as the Pittsburgh Steelers report to St. Vincent College in Latrobe for training camp. And as always, Steelers Nation will be right there with them with big crowds and loud energy in those Laurel Highland Mountains. Welcome into the Steelers Standard here on Steelers Nation Radio. Happy Memorial Day weekend. We are on the Steelers Audio Network. I am Ed Troop alongside Double B, Brian Bacco. Brian, from July 29th through the open practices in early August, fans will get a daily 11 a.m. sessions and, of course, the return to Latrobe Memorial Stadium on August 8th. It is all planned out. It won't be long now until the Steelers are back in Latrobe.
6: Yeah, Ed, and I guess the big question here is, what did Mike McCarthy want to do differently as far as training camp from Mike Tomlin? And I guess there was no doubt that Steelers were going to keep going to St. Vincent College, their annual summer tradition, one of the last holdouts for still having a camp away from the facility. I think there's still a few other teams that do that. The Bills, the Chiefs come to mind. I think the Panthers might go to Wofford College down there in the Carolinas. But yeah, there aren't too many of them. And I know the Cowboys in years past have gone to, you know, including when McCarthy was there, they go to California, but that's a little different. I think they're more at like a big sprawling complex as opposed to a little town in Westmoreland County like Latrobe, Unity Township, to be technical. But yeah, I mean, the Steelers want to keep doing that. I'm sure McCarthy was all on board as someone who understands and appreciates the history of this franchise. But as far as the actual logistics, Mike Tomlin was a big proponent of, hey, let's practice at the hottest time of the day. Let's get the sun beating down on these guys, test their metal, see what they're made of, because it's not going to be easy once you get into the regular season and you're kicking off at 1 o'clock. But obviously Mike McCarthy likes things a little bit more uniform, as you can, or as you alluded to there, Ed. I mean, every day practice at 11, except for Saturday night lights. Now that's going to be a night practice on a Saturday in early August, as opposed to the old Friday night lights that they would do at Latrobe Memorial. So yeah, I mean, it's a lot simpler, I guess. And Mike McCarthy's going to be a creature of habit getting those guys on the field before noon.
5: Yes, there will be 11 a.m. practices open to the public beginning on Wednesday, July 29th, Thursday, July 30th, Friday, July 31st, and Saturday, August 1st, Brian, are the heat acclimation period for the Pittsburgh Steelers. So four practices, they won't be in full pads hitting. They'll slowly be getting ready to get to that phase of the training camp. They're off Sunday, and then Monday, August 3rd, that's the date to keep in mind at 11 a.m. That is their first full practice in pads.
6: Yeah, and that's really kind of when training camp actually starts. You know, I mean, there's something to be said for those acclimation practices, and you still got to make good use of those days. But at least when Mike Tomlin was the head coach here, and hey,

0: It's the only Steelers head coach I've ever interacted with or covered in my role as a beat writer. He was licking his chops for that first practice in pads, and I think a lot of the players were too. Obviously, you turn up the physicality from a philosophical standpoint, but just from the drills that you're doing, it's pretty different too, because that's when you can do the famed backs on backers that the Steelers always would run under Tomlin, and some of those O-line, D-line one-on-ones, and yeah, I think even the corner wide receivers get a little bit more intense when you put the pads on. So, hey, there's good and bad to that. The good is that you're getting ready for more football scenarios as opposed to football-like. The bad is sometimes you do see the injuries start to mount once you put the pads on. And I'm sure Mike McCarthy is has his own way of doing things, and he's sensitive to walking that fine line of wanting to get good work. Iron sharpens iron, but you got to keep guys upright. You got to keep them healthy, because that's really what it's all about. You know, it's no good if you have a tough, grueling training camp if you're missing key players when the regular season begins. And he's got plenty of experience trying to find that balance as a head coach, whereas if the Steelers would have gone with a first-timer, he would have been feeling that all out from the jump.
1: No doubt, Brian, you got to stay healthy through training camp, and that sometimes is a big difference on whether a team in the NFL has a successful season or not. It seems to me, Brian, and refresh my memory, because you've been covering the Steelers as a beat writer for quite a while through those Mike Tomlin camps, they have a lot of Sundays off. They have two Sundays off during the period of this training camp. And in years past with Mike Tomlin, they usually practiced on Sundays, didn't they?
0: Yeah, that's a good point, Ed. I was my mind went there too when I saw the schedule Thursday afternoon, right after we finished up our second show of the week here on SNR. Yeah, I mean, Mike Tomlin, for whatever reason, I don't necessarily know that it was by design. It might have just been how the schedule fell to maximize your practice days, because the NFL does kind of set your start date, or at least the earliest you can start. And it's a little different if you're playing week one, and I think it might be a little earlier if you're playing in that Hall of Fame game. In Canton to kick off the preseason, you get a little bit more time to ramp up. But for whatever reason, the last couple years, I remember, I don't know if my memory goes back further than that, but it seemed like the Steelers off day was always like a Monday or Tuesday. And just from someone whose work life revolves around being there during training camp, I was like, man, it'd be kind of nice to have the off day fall on a Saturday or Sunday to kind of fall in line with the rest of the world. But obviously the NFL is not the rest of the world. It is all football all the time, at least during those few weeks of training camp. So that it's kind of just a portal. You don't worry about what day it is when you're out in Latrobe. It's just another day of practice. But yes, for whether it was by design or just coincidental, Mike McCarthy's got Sunday by and large as the scheduled off day for these guys.
1: Three Wednesdays in Latrobe for the Pittsburgh Steelers. One will be open to the public. That's the first actual practice on Wednesday, July 29th, the day after they report on the 28th. But again, that's going to be a heat acclimation practice for the Steelers. The following two Wednesdays, they will practice, Brian, but they will not be open to the public on Wednesday, August 5th, and also Wednesday, August 12th.
0: Yeah, and sometimes those not open to the public practices, they might be more walkthroughs. Again, we don't necessarily know. It's all has the potential to be different now under Mike McCarthy as opposed to Mike Tomlin. So you feel like you kind of know the rhythms to it and, the rhyme or reason to things. But certainly that second non-open practice, that's the day before the first preseason game against the Packers. And that's no different now under McCarthy. Tomlin did it that way too. And you do have a little bit of a lighter practice when you're getting ready for a game. And, then they're off the day after the game too, of course. So, yeah, there's still some TBDs on the schedule as well. But if you're a fan who loves making the pilgrimage out there every year, or if you've never been, you'll still have plenty of opportunities to do so. And it's not hard to remember, in years past, they would kind of jump around between, hey, does practice today start in the morning or is it an afternoon practice? I think usually on the weekends they would try to do it a little bit later in the day, at least last year. I think that's how it was set up under Tomlin. Now it's just, 11 a.m. unless you're going to that 6 o'clock night practice.
1: You know, Brian, my love for the black and gold as a kid started in Latrobe, going to training camp, because when I was growing up, we didn't, you know, find

0: financially didn't have a lot of money to be able to afford to go to Steeler games. I went to a handful, so I'm not saying I didn't go to any games as a kid. My first game was back in 1990 against the Seattle Seahawks at Three River Stadium in Cortez Kennedy. I'll never forget it. But Steeler camp for us, it was free. And it was, where I lived and where I grew up, it was about halfway between Pittsburgh and Latrobe. 45 minutes in either direction. You can get downtown in 45 minutes. You get to Latrobe in about 45 minutes. So for us, it gave us an opportunity to see the Steelers every summer up close, too. I mean, back then, you were very close to those practice fields at St. Vincent. I remember going to Latrobe Memorial Stadium as a kid, and there wasn't 13,000 people there. There was maybe 3,000 or 4,000. It was a lot more manageable back then, but it was still fun to see them underneath the lights. So I think that's the attraction with Steeler camp. For a lot of fans that might not live within the Pittsburgh vicinity, right? They're out in the different counties towards middle section of Pennsylvania or maybe north of Pennsylvania. They could come down to Latrobe, still see the team. And at the same time, it's free. You don't have to pay to get in.
1: Yeah, that definitely appeals to a lot of people. And you can see the team in a little bit different light than you do, even if you can afford to go on game days and you like going on Sundays. It's, of course, it's different. It's not the same intensity always as a game, and there's no one from the other team, and of course, there's nothing riding on it. But when you look at it from the perspective of there's guys on the roster bubble who, they are playing to have a job. There's a lot riding on it for some of those guys. It's not weighted as much as a preseason game, of course, for them, but there's very much stakes for some of the players out there in Latrobe. And when you watch practice through that lens, I think you can appreciate it even a little bit more. But, I mean, hey, things get contentious. Things get tense between players when – I mean, these are the top 1% of athletes in the world. So, I mean, they are going at it, and it gets feisty from time to time. I remember last year, DK Metcalf and Chuck Clark were going at it. Jonnu Smith and Juan Thornhill had kind of an extended little trash talking session during one of their drills, and the backs on backers always gets rowdy, pads popping, spittle flying. The O-line D-line is going to be really fun to watch too this year too, I think, with Maxi Honichor coming in here, Jennings Dunker coming in here. And the cool thing about that, Ed, is those guys are rookies, but you'll have Gabriel Rubio as a draft pick on the other side on defense, and still Derek Harmon and YA Black, they're not established. They still have a lot that they want to show and prove to this new coaching staff. And that, I guess, goes really across the board. I mean, nobody here has much connection with any of the coaches from Mike McCarthy on down. I imagine that's going to make things a little bit more, I don't know if unknown is the right word, but it changes the dynamics for sure.
0: And as you said a few times here, Brian, there's a lot of unknowns because this is the first year with Mike McCarthy and this coaching staff. So we don't know if they'll have the backs on backers drill that Mike Tomlin always loved to run throughout the camp, right? And the seven shots, it's something that we've taken here on the Standard and made it into a weekly segment during the season. Seven shots of hits, seven shots of misses. And that's where we got it from, because the seven shots that usually ended practice, offense versus defense, was one of the most popular drills that Mike Tomlin ran each summer.
1: Yeah, no doubt. And I've seen guys get absolutely blasted and lit up in some of those backs on backers drills. Seven shots, I mean, it's very football-like. Mike Tomlin would always say that, too. This isn't football, it's football-like. But when you're in there at the goal line, even in a normal game, those are some of the most exciting plays from the first quarter to the fourth quarter, whether you're going for two or you're just trying to convert in the red zone and the defense is trying to put together a goal line stand. It's not quite the same because, when you're in a practice setting and you're running it in, I mean, there's always debate between the offense and the defense of, okay, was that really a tackle? Would they have actually stood you up at the goal line, or should you get credit for that touchdown? So Mike Tomlin would usually defer to, I think, assistant O-line coach Isaac Williams was his go-to guy, but he's not here anymore. Sometimes player development director Darrell Young would be consulted on the sideline. He is still with the Steelers. And yeah, there's a lot we don't know, and I'm sure Mike McCarthy will get a chance to address some of those ins and outs of the practice schedule and daily routine that the hardcores know all about. And the hardcores are the ones who are listening to the Steelers audio network here in mid to late May.

0: during OTAs. That's what we're here for. You're here for that as well, and we know it. We want to bring it to you.
1: No doubt. We love you, Steelers Nation. And again, just to recap those dates, Tuesday, July 28th, all players report to Latrobe. They'll have the heat acclimation on Wednesday, July 29th, the 30th, 31st, Saturday, August 1st. That is also the Hall of Honor will be announced, the upcoming class as well, on that August 1st date. They're off Sunday, then Monday, August 3rd. That's when the fun begins. That's when they'll start to hit and go into full pads. And again, this is all subject to change too, Brian. Mike McCarthy and his coaching staff can edit any of this along the way, and weather can also come into play as well. Sometimes they have to cancel the open practices to the public and take it indoors. They've done that over the years because we know once you get into the Laurel Highlands, as I like to call it, the mountains are right there behind you in Latrobe, weather can change quickly during the hot, humid summer days in Latrobe. He's Brian Bacco. I'm Ed Troop. It's the Steelers Standard. Coming up next, we are going to get into the first week of OTAs that have now wrapped up on Southside. What went good? What went bad? What were some of our takeaways? As well as we'll start thinking ahead to next week for week two of OTAs after Memorial Day. Again, he's Brian Bacco. I'm Ed Troop. It's the Steelers Standard here on Steelers Nation Radio, part of the Steelers Audio Network.
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1: Saturday, August 8th for Steelers Nation, and an important date to keep in mind, 6 p.m. Latrobe Memorial Stadium, home of the Wildcats. We'll also be home to Pittsburgh Steelers training camp. That's the night practice. A lot of years in the past, it's been a Friday night. This year, it'll be a Saturday night, August 8th. The other key date is July 28th when players report. July 29th, the first practice open to the public. And then Monday, August 17th, will be the final practice open to the public in Latrobe. It is the Steelers Standard here on Steelers Nation Radio. Glad you could join us here on the Steelers Audio Network. I am Ed Troop alongside Double B, Brian Bacco. Yes, Brian, usually it was a Friday night practice in Latrobe, home of the Wildcats. Got to throw that in there. But this year, it'll be on Saturday night, a little Saturday night football for you.
2: Yeah, Saturday night is, what's that song? Saturday Night's All Right.
1: Elton John, correct?
3: Correct.
2: Yeah, I think so. Maybe there'll be. Friday Night Lights was catchy and it tapped into a lot. And I've talked to players about this a ton over the years. They always say it feels like they're back in high school when it's back to their roots and they're, you know, strapping up after school again. And you know the whole community is out there and the town's watching them. Although it's today's era of high school football and NIL, and you know, all these guys going to IMG Academy instead of their local school. But I digress. For a lot of them, they do still come up the traditional way, and they get to enjoy the Friday Night Lights action. And you know, doing that in training camp at Latrobe Memorial, I mean, it brings you back to that, I think. And it has that same vibe. I don't think having it on a Saturday night is going to be any different because – it's still going to be in the evening, still going to be kind of as the sun sets. I'm sure the people of Latrobe are still going to turn out in mass, and you know, Steelers fans will come from far and wide for that as well. I know in years past, I don't think Mike Tomlin usually gave them off that very next day. It would usually be a very light practice because the Friday Night Lights tends to be one of the more intense. But it was, I guess, helpful for people who did travel in from far that they could get, you know, kind of two practices back to back, one at night and then one the next morning or afternoon on which would have been Saturday then. Now, of course, it's, you know, the next day off is going to be a Sunday, but just come in the day before and you can still kind of double dip. I think it's still going to be an awesome spectacle. We'll just have to change the phrasing of it a little bit, you know, but still, like, you know, doesn't NBC football still, they'll still call it Sunday night football, even if it's on like a Thursday or Wednesday or something.
1: Yeah, we can still go with Friday Night Lights at Latrobe Memorial Stadium, but on a Saturday. There you go. Brian, let's talk OTAs. The first week of OTAs on the South Side wrapping up this week. Your biggest takeaways, obviously the Aaron Rodgers news of him returning, him signing a contract, him showing up for the first day of OTAs, which was different last year. Didn't show up right before mini camp, so now he's participating, a full participant in the OTA program here with the Pittsburgh Steelers, at least for the first week. And then on the flip side, announcing that he's not going to play football beyond 2026. The offensive line was another big story this week, so we can jump into that. And as well as, you know, this was the first really, you know, big practice session for Mike McCarthy and his new coordinators and his new staff.
2: Yeah, I guess you have to start with the Rodgers aspect of it, Ed. And I know we said yesterday and even on Tuesday, really we've been saying it all week, all month, that we were still expecting him to be the quarterback. But the biggest question was just when he would return. It was more when than if, at least for me. I'm not saying that there weren't, you know, some hiccups here and there along the way that made me at least cast the slightest bit of doubt. But yeah, even then, you know, the question was, okay, assuming he's under center week one, at what point does he begin the process of reintegrating into the team and in the offense? The new staff with Mike McCarthy, old head coach for him, but new to the Steelers. So I think being there day one of OTAs, participating, as well as day two and three, as far as we know, too, that's probably where you have to start.

0: But as far as stuff that you can sink your teeth into a little bit more, I think the machinations of what's going on the O-line were intriguing to me going in and remain intriguing to me, because I don't think it's a cut and dried situation. I think you can have different opinions on what the Steelers should do and whether they're doing the right thing at the moment with Troy Fautanu. The more I've thought about it, though, Ed, I think it does make sense to get Fautanu settled in on the left side, and I guess Mason McCormick too, as they're traveling. You know, they're a traveling pair now. Now left tackle and left guard, because they did it in college. They clearly have chemistry together, and it was working well on the right side. So that's why I wasn't totally enamored with the idea of going Maxi Honichor in the first round. I didn't want to break something that's, or fix something that's not broken. But now that that's happened and it's water under the bridge, I know there's probably been some debate in Steeler circles about, well, why not just put Maxi Honichor on the left side? He's a fresh set of eyes, and he's a clean slate is the word I'm looking for there. But for someone who's only played 3 years of high level football and still relatively new to the game, I think it does make sense to just keep him where he's been. You're already throwing a lot at him. He's already a relative newcomer, although it is ironic that he didn't start playing until JUCO, and he still has more games started at the FBS level than Broderick Jones did. But just let him keep doing what he's doing at right tackle. He was playing well enough there for the Aztecs that he made himself a first-round prospect and pick. Troy Fautanu can probably switch a little bit more seamlessly, and I think it could be better in the long run for both if you do it that way, which it seems to be what they're doing.
1: Zach Frazier stayed home this week, Brian, at center, and that was about the only thing from last season that remained in place, and rightfully so. Again, as we've talked about, I think he's poised to become a possible all-pro center this upcoming 2026 season. Dylan Cook still in play. He goes to the right tackle position. Troy Fautanu goes to the left tackle position. In the guard switch spots, as you said, Mason McCormick goes to left guard. Spencer Anderson pulls over to the right guard position. Maxi Honichor, right tackle, was not with the first team, but taking snaps at the right tackle position. Broderick Jones was at OTAs this week, but did not participate as he continues to recover from that neck injury.
0: Yeah, and that's still, I guess, you know, another kind of unanswered question is, you know, what's to become of Broderick Jones? And, you know, I think he said all the right things when he chatted with a few reporters on, I think it was Wednesday. I know Ray Fittipaldo wrote about it for the Post-Gazette. So, I mean, it's a tough situation for him, and I think he's well aware of that. But, you know, it doesn't sound like he's overly frustrated. You know, he even mentioned that the pick of Ihonichor is a business. That's just reality, and it's always a business for both sides. There are guys on this team, Ed, who might price themselves out of Pittsburgh because they want more money, and the almighty dollar is ultimately going to have a little more weight behind it than their desire to remain a Steeler and for the short term or even the long term. And it's a double-edged sword for Jones. Injuries didn't help. A little bit of inconsistency actually on the field didn't help. And you always want the business side and the kind of personal holistic side to match up. But we know that doesn't always happen in football or pro sports. So he's got an uphill climb here. Hopefully he can get back healthy and at least get the chance to compete. You know, obviously nothing's going to be guaranteed for him, not even the swing tackle role ahead of Dylan Cook, let alone the starting role that he held the past couple seasons. But all you want, I think, as a player and as a competitor, especially as a first-round pick who's always going to have that label and the expectations that come with it accordingly, just want a chance to prove yourself again, and hopefully his neck and the recovery from that surgery allows him to do so. And, you know, you let the chips fall where they may, whether that keeps him here contributing in some way, or just to be honest and frank about it, if he's attractive to another team and the Steelers have a logjam at his position, maybe there's another shoe to drop there. But yeah, it's always going to be a little bit awkward when you have three first round picks competing for two spots, and you know that Jones is most likely going to be the odd man out there.
1: Kudos to Broderick Jones too, Brian. Professional attitude this week. I mean, A, he didn't have to answer any questions.

0: And B, he could have just simply said, hey, I'm here, I'm participating, let it go at that. But he, you know, went out of his way to say, look, as you said, it's a business. We understand bringing in Maxi Onuachor. I got to work back from this injury. He's a former first-round pick. There's a lot of egos that go in and around a first-round pick. So for me, I think it showed a lot of maturity, a lot of professionalism that Broderick Jones came out this week and said what he said. Now, again, I know on the other side you can say, well, he should be saying all that, but he doesn't have to. That's my point. He does not have to, but he did. And if he has that attitude, and that's the attitude he has on the field with this coaching staff, I think that'll go a long way in his recovery. As he tries to work himself back into a possible starting role.
1: Yeah, and that's a good point too, because you never know what can happen in practice, in preseason. I mean, it is a 100% injury rate in this sport. Broderick's been through it. Troy Fautanu has been through it. Dylan Cook has been through it. I mean, some are worse than others, of course. There's a difference between bumps and bruises in camp versus, you know, season-ending stuff that unfortunately the last two Steelers first round picks at tackle have had to deal with and now overcome. But yeah, I mean, you need to stay ready in case that happens again. And you know, no one can predict the future. Life comes at you fast, especially in this league. And you know, 1 minute you're on top. I remember Broderick Jones bullying people as a rookie and looking like he was going to be an absolute stud and the guy that they traded up to pick 14th overall in 23. And now, just a few short years later, we're talking about him maybe being on the roster bubble. So, you know, that's life in the NFL. Hopefully he can just kind of roll with the punches here. And I've always gotten the vibe that he can. I think he's someone who you know, keeps a good perspective on things. And, you know, yeah, you want him to take it serious, but also you don't want to get too frustrated with your situation and allow that to hurt your play either. And we'll see where it goes from here. Maybe he's not ready until training camp, but a few more weeks of OTAs to feel things out. And you know, maybe that's just getting back into shape for him. I don't even necessarily know what his goals are in the process. I know he said Wednesday that there's no hard and fast timeline for him medically from the experts to get back into contact drills. But obviously, the sooner the better. You just don't want to rush it with something as delicate and sensitive as a neck problem.
0: Brian, I completely agree with you. I think that there's a load of potential there. And before he got hurt last season, he was actually playing pretty well. In fact, you might even argue that he was playing the best of his career. You know, he started out in that Jets game a little shaky, but as the season went on, he got better and better. And I really thought before he got hurt, he finally had arrived at that tackle position.
1: Yeah, yeah. And it seemed like he'd started to clean up some of the penalties too, and that dogged him early in his career, and you always knew that he was going to be a little bit of a project. I think when you take him as highly as they did and over some of the guys that they did in that draft, you're hoping that he's not quite as raw as some of the, you know, the amateur or I should say media analysts in the outside draft community saw in him as a one-year starter at Georgia. But in some ways he was, and you know, it's just a shame that injury happened last year against the Bears and didn't even really get a chance to see things through in 25. I don't want to write the guy's eulogy just yet, though. You know, we'll have plenty of time to see how and if Broderick Jones can bounce back. But yeah, it's just part of the discussion right now when you talk about all the moving parts and moving pieces at on the O-line in general, but at tackle specifically. We knew we'd be having this discussion, though, when the Steelers took Maxi Onuachor at number 21 overall, and there was going to have to be any action has a reaction. There was going to have to be some conversation following that pick, and you know, right now at least, it's Troy Fautanu moving from the right side to the left side, and the trickle down effect that's going to have on the other guys.
0: Brian, you're an award winning journalist. You've never written any eulogies?
1: Well, I don't know that I've written a eulogy. I've written my share of obituaries, unfortunately, and that's not really one of the more fun parts of the job, but yeah, sometimes this job does call for that. And of course, we're just talking about his playing career here. You know, I don't think there's anything more grave than that, but yes, his playing career right now, you know, it could be getting late early. I think that's a Yogi Berra-ism for Broderick Jones, but let's not count the guy out just yet.
0: I'm with you, my friend. I'm with you. Whenever we come back, let's talk about the wide receiver room. Jeremy Bernard had a pretty good week from what we've seen and what we've heard.

0: especially from his teammates for his first week of OTAs. He's Brian Bacco. I'm Ed Troop. It is the Steelers Standard here on Steelers Nation Radio, part of the Steelers Audio Network.
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22: 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We're here for you. We're here for our community. We're here for our region. If you've been seriously hurt in an accident, you need to talk to a lawyer, even if it's not us. If you do call us, know that you'll have the firm with over 40 years of experience fighting to get the money you deserve. And

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0: Back at it on Tuesday, May 26th, Thursday, May 28th, and Friday, May 29th. It'll be OTA sessions number 4, 5, and 6 for those scoring at home. Welcome back into the Steeler Standard. I am Ed Troop alongside Double B Brian Bacco. It is the Steeler Standard here on Steelers Nation Radio, part of the Steelers Audio Network. Brian, a friend of mine was listening to the show the other day and joked with me that that's a lot of Steelers in one sentence.
1: Yeah, yeah, it is. But I'm glad he's listening, or he or she, glad they're listening. And I mean, it's only right. It's all Steelers all the time here. Well, aside from when we get off on occasional tangents on music or space-time continuum or the butterfly effect movie. What other tangents have we gone on lately, Ed?
0: I don't know. That's probably a lot of them right there. A lot of basketball references with the NBA playoffs going on. We, of course, we talked a lot of March Madness back in March. We try to cross over football and basketball a lot on this show.
1: Yeah, and the Buccos come up from time to time. You and I were talking off air before the show today. I didn't realize you're also a pool owner like I am. I'm going to need some wisdom because I'm only, I guess, 6 or 7 years into this at the home that we bought, and it's pool opening season. I'm not there yet. You already lifted the lid.
0: I did. I waited. Last couple years, we opened it towards the end of April because it was such a mild spring here in southwestern Pennsylvania. This year, we waited. It was very cold for the end of April and start of the month of May. And then finally, last week, we went with it last Wednesday and then followed that up with a 50-degree day on Thursday with rain. So the day number one of the pool was not good. We had a good weekend for it, but now we're back in this weather pattern, Brian. Memorial Day weekend, and again, happy Memorial Day weekend, everyone out there listening. But it looks rainy and looks like it's going to be back into the non-80s. And, well, heck, we had 90s last week for a couple days.
1: Yeah, I mean, I'm just glad it's going to be dry because, I mean, as you know, it's always something with a pool and there's a lot of just minor upkeep and maintenance. I got to drain all the water off my winter cover and I'm going to wait for this weekend's rain here in western Pennsylvania to fill her up and then hopefully get all that dry and then we can pull that thing back and get started running the pump and all that good stuff.
0: Yep. And knock on wood for you, my friend. I got through all those steps okay last week with no crazy headaches. So hopefully we can do the same for you and you'll be okay because you always run into something.
1: Yeah, I'm glad you can relate and I'm sure any pool owners out there listening can relate. Or maybe you're just better at this whole thing than me. I'm not the most proficient when it comes to even minor handiwork, which is what I would describe sometimes owning pole. I mean, sometimes it's more than that. It can be significant handiwork. You know, you hope it doesn't come to that. But even just, you know, connecting the hoses and putting the thingamajig and the whatchamacallit, I'm terrible at that stuff. I like to think I'm pretty good at writing and talking about sports, but my knowledge, my areas of knowledge and expertise don't extend too far beyond that, unfortunately.
0: We put our pool in right during COVID, right before prices went crazy. So not to pull back the curtains a lot with you, but got in right before the prices went nuts. And so about 6 years now we've had it. The first year I paid somebody to open it and close it, and I took notes, I took videos, and I thought to myself, I can do all this myself. And every year I just go back and refer to my sheet and refer to my video. And again, been okay so far. But we know you're not listening out there to do pool talk. You're listening to us to talk Pittsburgh Steeler football, and we did wrap up the first week of OTAs on the south side. Before the break, Brian, we were talking about the offensive line, and of course Aaron Rodgers was story number one. Story number two is definitely the shakeup on that offensive line with switching players around, the first round draft pick Maxi Onuchor, you know, getting reps as well on the right side, Troy Fontano going over to the left side. But the other storyline I thought to come out was the wide receiver room and Jeremy Bernard, who's the second round draft pick. A lot of upside. A lot of folks are very excited about him, especially in that slot position. Aaron Rodgers has referenced, you know, the need to bring somebody like a Jeremy Bernard in here. He's excited to have him on board. And DK Metcalf, the veteran wide receiver number one, went out of his way this week to comment on Jeremy Bernard and how much he's been impressed with him here early on in this first week.
1: Yeah, and that's going to be a big talking point and

0: storyline to follow, of course, for this Steelers offense, because I mean, all the changes at head coach and on the staff and on the offensive line, you could argue that none of them are quite as drastic as the upgrades, or at least potential upgrades, that have been made to this receivers room. I mean, it's been a kind of a nagging thing for the Steelers for a couple years now. It's like, it's been like whack-a-mole somewhat at receiver. I mean, you find one and then you ship one off and you're plugging a hole, and then you got to take the flex tape from that hole and put it on another hole. I feel like I'm talking about my pole again now at this point, but yeah, I mean, it's been a bit of a struggle to kind of right size that position group. And it wasn't as dire, I suppose, when you were in the Arthur Smith offense, because we knew that was going to be a tight end heavy scheme, be very tight end centric. And for the most part, it was. You might be listening out there shaking your head saying it wasn't always the right tight end who was featured. And you know, somebody texted me this week about kind of tongue in cheek being at OTAs. I'm just talking about a friend, a fan, not a media person, but they were like, "Hey, I'm sure it's nice. Please tell me Jonnu Smith's not up there clogging up the offense anymore." And nothing against Jonnu Smith necessarily, but I think that Arthur Smith had a little bit of a blind spot or stubbornness trying to shoehorn him in there at times, just thinking the dam was going to break. And eventually we got to the end of last season and it never did, and Jonnu Smith was released. So, you know, it's going to be a less tight end heavy plan of attack, I think. You're still going to have Pat Freiermuth and Darnell Washington involved quite a bit. You'd be hurting yourself not to do that. But, you know, it's going to be more receiver-centric than it had been, no doubt. And when you're going to be doing that, you're going to be throwing the ball a little bit more, at least we think they will be, then it was absolutely time to try to improve upon the Adam Thielens and Marquez Valdes-Scantlings and even the Calvin Austin III's of the world. Now you've got Michael Pittman Jr. and Jeremy Bernard coming in here, and you hope that, and, you know, the other part too, Ed, Roman Wilson, what's next for him? How much more meat is on the bone for him? Is it now or never? I think that's a fair question to ask here as he heads into year three.
1: That's where I was going next with you, Brian, is the other part of this narrative this week coming out of the first week of OTAs was Roman Wilson, along with Jeremy Bernard, that again was singled out, both of those guys, of starting off this past week on a good note with this wide receiver group. And I tell you, we've been down on Roman Wilson quite a bit, but I think with this new coaching staff, an offensive-minded head coach and Mike McCarthy, this new scheme of moving wide receivers around and not just keeping them in one spot on the outside or on the inside or at the slot, keeping these guys fluid in this offense, I think gives Roman Wilson an excellent opportunity to make an impact in 2026.
0: And at least for right now, I mean, to bring it back to kind of what we learned or what we took away from first practices and first week of OTAs, I mean, Roman Wilson he hasn't been leapfrogged as far as we can tell. I'll use the pole position phrase again. He's in pole position as that number three wide receiver, or, you know, screw the numbers, just in general, you know, let's just say as a first team wide receiver. You don't even necessarily need the label on that, but, you know, he's going to have to maintain that spot because Jeremy Bernard's coming. And, you know, I know there was a lot of expectations, and you could even probably call it pressure, heaped on Roman Wilson as a third rounder. There's even more for a second rounder in Jeremy Bernard. And this is, you know, the first draft of the Mike McCarthy era, and they traded up to go grab him in the second round. We know from the Mekhi Lemon, kerfuffle's not the right word. We know from the Mekhi Lemon mess there that they were targeting a receiver very early last month, and that's going to be I don't think that's going to be any easy task. Roman Wilson will have his work cut out for him trying to hold off the rookie and, you know, make himself a contributor, show his value and add value to this offense.
1: The other thing I think they're hoping for, too, as well, Brian, with these wide receivers they've brought in with now a true number two in Michael Pittman Jr., the upside of the draft pick with Jeremy Bernard, Roman Wilson maybe coming back and, you know, getting his career back on the right path, is that should all free up DK Metcalf more, because last year the numbers were okay, not the DK Metcalf numbers that we wanted, and a lot of that had to do with defenses could simply put their best corner on him, and they're probably going to do that regardless, but at the same time double team him and prevent him from taking over.

0: over a football game because there was no other threat on the football field. Well, now, hopefully, they'll have some other threats on the football field.
1: Right, and that speaks to the kind of whack-a-mole nature of this receiver depth chart that I was talking about. I mean, this time, well, not this time last year, but 13 months ago, we were kind of envisioning, okay, DK Metcalf and George Pickens together, like these guys, that is going to be a problem for opposing secondaries. And then it wasn't to be. Pickens is shipped away to Dallas, and you know, then everybody else kind of bumps up a rung on the ladder. And even prior to that, I mean, George's final season with the Steelers, Deontay Johnson had been traded just prior to that, and it was okay. Who's going to be the right hand man, the Robin to George Pickens' Batman, and that never really materialized either. And you know, there was a 3-game stretch there in 24 where they didn't have Pickens, and it was not exactly flowing smoothly for the passing game. We saw that pop back up again last season when DK Metcalf missed a couple games, although obviously they righted the ship at the end of that regular season finale to beat the Ravens. Calvin Austin with the stutter and go touchdown from Aaron Rodgers for the win. But Austin's gone now too, and it's a rebuilt receiving core, no doubt. DK Metcalf, Roman Wilson, Ben Skoranek, the holdovers. And you know, I'll be curious to see how much can Pat Freiermuth sort of be flexed out and used as kind of a de facto receiver in his role. But yeah, it's anything you can do, I think, to give DK Metcalf more one-on-one opportunities. I still think that, you know, we've talked quite a bit on the standard here about how last year wasn't the standard for DK Metcalf. You know, it probably fell a little bit short of the standard and for what the Steelers thought they were getting in him when they traded the Seahawks for him. But, you know, if you get more opportunities one-on-one and there's not as much defensive attention being paid to you, less brackets over the top, then maybe he can cook a little bit in 26.
0: And as we know, in the game of football, this is all connected. The run game sets up the passing game. Sometimes the passing game sets up the running game. So if you have these threats of this receiver group of DK Metcalf and Michael Pittman Jr., Jeremy Bernard, maybe a Roman Wilson, that should also help Rico Dowdle in his first year in the black and gold at that running back spot, and Jaylen Warren as well, as they continued probably, we think, to split the load carry this upcoming season, Brian. But yeah, this all helps this offense, and it also takes pressure off of a veteran quarterback such as Aaron Rodgers, who, again, will be looked upon just to manage this game. Doesn't have to throw for 350 yards and 5 touchdowns. 250, 2 touchdowns, and no interceptions will do and get the Steelers a winning season.
1: Yeah, and you just think about any passing offense in kind of the simplest terms. I remember thinking a year ago, you know, when Rodgers gets here, maybe it's not so big of a deal of who's wide receiver 2, who's wide receiver 3, because if you know anything about Rodgers and kind of the way he looks at the game and thinks the game, I mean, he's just going to throw to the open guy. You know, if they leave someone open or if somebody gets open, he's fine to distribute the ball evenly. And that's why he's so demanding of, hey, run this right route. You need to be crisp and on your details and on your P's and Q's, especially at this stage of his career. He's probably more cerebral than ever. The way that he plays the game under center, it's easier to do that when you have guys getting open. If the defense dictates that the ball needs to go to one place and some receiver is covered up because he's just doesn't have the short area quickness necessary to carve out a spot, or he doesn't have the pure speed to take the top off anymore, then that's a problem for the quarterback. And what's Mike McCarthy been saying from day one since he got here? The offense revolves around the quarterback. And I know every coach could say that, but he's been very intentional about saying that. And that doesn't mean we're putting everything on the quarterback's shoulders for him to elevate the guys around him. It's kind of the opposite. It's how do we make this as easy as possible for the quarterback? And that's why he's putting a little bit more of the pressure, I think, on the receivers to know all the spots, the flexibility there for really all the skill position guys, so that they can run this thing through the quarterback and it can go smoothly.
0: and get Pat Freiermuth involved in this offense again. I mean, we were screaming from the rafters last season when Jonnu Smith was getting more looks than Pat Freiermuth. So hopefully they get Muth back to being what he could truly be. And as you said, too, even, you know, that tight end hybrid type.

0: type position between wide receiver and a catching tight end, blocking tight end as well, but of course going out and catching the football. When we come back, Brian and I are going to talk to Chris Carter from the Pittsburgh Post-Gazette. It is the Steelers Standard here on Steelers Nation Radio, part of the Steelers Audio Network.
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0: Hour number two kicking off here on the Steelers Standard. Glad you could join us here on Steelers Nation Radio, part of the Steelers Audio Network. I am Ed Troop, alongside Double B Brian Bacco, as we navigate the ending of week one of the Steelers OTAs on the South Side. A few days off for Memorial Day weekend before the Black and Gold is back at it for week number two of the OTAs that will take place on Tuesday, May 26th. Thursday, May 28th, and Friday, May 29th. After that, it'll be the Steelers mandatory minicamp for the first week of June on June 2nd, June 3rd, and June 4th, and then they will finish up with four more OTAs on June 8th, June 9th, June 11th, June 12th. Little bit of a month break before players report to St. Vincent College on July 28th to get Steeler training camp started. Let's welcome into our Steeler Spotlight segment for this week from the Pittsburgh Post-Gazette, Steelers writer Chris Carter. He's also the host of Locked On Steelers as well. You can hear that podcast each and every week wherever you get your podcast. Chris, welcome into the Steeler Standard.
1: Thanks for having me, guys. Always great to join the great people at SNR.
2: What's up, Chris? Good to talk to you, my friend.
0: Chris, let's go ahead and start with the OTAs from this past week. What was your biggest takeaways? A lot of news with Aaron Rodgers, the offensive lineman. Brian and I were just talking before the break about Jeremy Bernard being another big takeaway as well. He seemed to have a good first week, the rookie from Alabama. But what was your biggest takeaway from this past week, from the first week of OTAs?
1: I've been impressed by how the Steelers offense has really put an emphasis in versatility and everyone being able to move around it, not just the wide receivers. I think that's been a big talking point when we've been learning from like Jeremy Bernard can line up everywhere in the offense. Roman Wilson's learning to do that. And so they are moving people all over. But I think the other thing here is that they're also doing the same thing with the offensive linemen. Troy Fulton is playing left, but he's like, hey, I can play left and right. Mason McCormick, same sort of thing there. Then you also have, Mason McCormick moving. Broderick Jones is even talking about at some point he'll be a guy that is moving, around from left to right when he's back and healthy. So I've been impressed by, everyone's willingness to take to this. And I guess this is part of what happens, right, with a new coach, new system. Everyone is trying to figure out where they fit. But it seems like people are really taking on that challenge well. And it's just football in shorts. Nothing can be determined just yet. But it does seem like there is a collective buy-in from everyone as they start this early process.
2: So on that point, willingness is good. If my wife wanted me to try to build us a new deck, I'd be willing, but I would have no clue what I'm doing and I wouldn't be good at it and it would not be a good role for me. So I say that to ask you, where do you come down on, I don't know if debate's too strong of a word, but some people think there's no such thing as a natural side for alignment. I know our mutual pal, Alan Saunders, always says this. He thinks it's bunk that there's such a thing as, oh, this guy needs to play on his quote unquote natural side. But I've also heard players, and you probably have too, say, I'm a lot more comfortable on the left than the right, or right tackle is my natural position. Where do you come down on that, especially as it pertains to some of the moving and shaking that the Steelers are doing with the guys they've invested a lot in there?
1: I think in general, especially at the professional level, players should be able to adjust, but there are some guys who just don't. Kevin Dotson, said for a while, like he preferred one guard position over the other, and he gets to play, he switches with the Rams and he becomes, one of the higher graded interior offensive linemen in the NFL. Sometimes it is just that, but I think there are a lot of times where guys need to be able to adjust to those things. I mean, you've seen guys move across the offensive line over the years and in different positions. I mean, it's the same thing, within the secondary. At some point, some corners move to safety, and if you want to survive, you got to adjust. And I think it's a survival tactic for a lot of people. If you're not an elite player at one specific position, you better learn how to be a very good player or a decent player at multiple positions, because eventually they're going to bring in high draft picks at that position and you're going to need to move. So I do think there is a coaching awareness that needs to be there for what spots in the offensive line guys are used to. But in general, there should be the challenge that, hey, I'm not going to try to pigeonhole you into a position. I'm not going to just pre-lock you in. This has to be your spot. But there should be.

0: be an exploratory period where it's like, hey, let's go over, let's see, you know, where everyone fits. But eventually, I do think it pays to have guys understand this is your position long term. I mean, you think about the last really good Steelers offensive line was those 2010s teams. And there were times they had to move around when injuries happened. But by and large, you had Marquise Pouncey at center, David DeCastro at right guard, Ramon Foster at left guard, and then Marcus Gilbert, when they were at their peak, was at right tackle. And then they would switch, you know, whether it was Kelvin Beachum or Alejandro Villanueva at left, but they had, you know, an assortment of guys there. But it was that interior core, and then when Gilbert was healthy, that they were just a dominant group, and it was partially because their chemistry is important. So I think there is – it's a mixed bag there. A, you shouldn't try to pigeonhole guys, but B, once guys have a set thing established, you don't want to rock that boat too much because you want that chemistry to thrive.
1: We're talking with Chris Carter, Steelers writer for the Pittsburgh Post-Gazette, also the host of Locked On Steelers podcast. Chris, that's the offensive line, which was one of the biggest storylines this week at OTAs. But let's talk Aaron Rodgers, Rodgers being the other big takeaway. Just a week ago at this time, we still were not confirmed whether he was in Pittsburgh or not. He shows up at an ice cream joint up in the North Hills to confirm on somebody's camera that he was indeed in Pittsburgh. Then the next thing you know, the Steelers agree to a contract, a one-year deal with him. He shows up in the facility to start the week. He signs the contract, shows up at OTAs for the first time. Again, last year didn't sign until right before minicamp, so this is his first OTA session with the black and gold. And then right after that says 2026 is my last season. It was a big week for Aaron Rodgers and the Pittsburgh Steelers.
0: Absolutely was, Ed. I figured that would be the case. It was his last year. But for him to come out and say it definitively, making this his farewell tour, I didn't expect that, especially because Aaron Rodgers, he prides himself on you not knowing what he's going to do next. It's why he wears wired headphones. It's why he's, you know, when we have people ask, what were you up to this weekend? I'm not telling you my personal life. So I was kind of shocked that he admitted that. And I was like, okay, I guess. But I also think it kind of gives the Steelers a finite understanding of, hey, we have this guy for one more year. We're not going to be playing this game next spring. We got to have a plan for how we're going to handle this moving forward. But I think it also it needs to be a sign for the young quarterbacks that are currently on this roster, Drew Aller and Will Howard. Buddy, you got a Hall of Famer for one year to learn behind. Pick up as much notes as you can take. You know, every day that you're there with him, you need to be learning his process. You need to be learning how he develops things, how he reads things, how he learns things, how he takes in things, how he trains his body. You need to take all of that in and soak up as much of that information as possible so that you can use it in your early stages of your NFL career. And I thought it was good that Aaron Rodgers kind of noted, he said, you know, obviously making a joke about Brett Favre saying that's not my job description, but noting he's more than willing to talk to Drew Aller and Will Howard. He liked talking to Will Howard last year. He said, you know, the connection he has with his backup quarterbacks is something he treasures throughout his career, and Will Howard, he counts them among that. I think Drew Aller, especially, you're a third-round pick. You're a guy that has a huge arm, he's taller than Ben Roethlisberger with longer arms and bigger hands. You have the potential to fit in the AFC North if you take the steps you need to in your career. You need to learn as much as you can from this man as possible so that your technique, your footwork, your fundamentals are all sharper, but also your ability to read defenses takes a significant jump, because next year I think will be a year where the Steelers have him competing against Will Howard and potentially even a first round pick quarterback that they select in the 2027 draft.
2: Yeah, man, there's a lot of young quarterbacks around the league, but obviously just around football at every level who have grown up idolizing Aaron Rodgers, emulating Aaron Rodgers. You know, Josh Allen's one of those guys. He just turned 30 yesterday. Happy belated birthday to Josh Allen. Caleb Williams has looked up to him. I know he's talked about that too. Rodgers played against both of those guys last season, but not many to actually be right on his hip and in the meeting rooms with him and right behind him on the practice field and getting ice cream with him in La Trobe at training camp. So it's really going to be a 9-month endeavor here because, as you said, Chris, Rodgers doesn't really like to reveal too much of what's going on behind the scenes. I guess you could say his playing status is more of his professional life than his personal life, but He has said several times in the past that

0: when he's done, he's done. You're not going to see him. He's Kaiser Sose, I think, from The Usual Suspects is his analogy there. So I guess that means last day we see him here is going to be the last day we see him for a while, at least.
1: Makes you wonder, right? It does make me think that, hey, you know, maybe those Pat McAfee appearances won't be happening either. He won't appear on Joe Rogan or anything like that. He just wants to disappear off into the sunset. You know, maybe that's the case. But I do think that that could kind of puts an interesting touch on the season. I also think it's kind of funny. This will be like the third time that's kind of happened for the Steelers in recent years. I guess Russell Wilson technically doesn't count, so maybe it's just the second time. But, like, we all knew Ben Roethlisberger was his last season. Brian, I mean, how could you forget covering the home game where Ben Roethlisberger against the Browns, and when he finishes the game and they win and he does a lap around the stadium, giving high fives to all the fans. And though Russell Wilson didn't get that absolutely nothing like that kind of send-off, that was, like, his last year as a starter. This would be the third, like, really good quarterback of the 2010s that will be basically ending their career with the Steelers in the last 6-7 years. So I think that's kind of cool to see, like, you know, that's going to happen. But I imagine this is the thing that Steelers fans are tired of. They would like for the new era when it's young quarterbacks and they can be in the Josh Allen, Lamar Jackson, Joe Burrow conversations a bit more.
2: Chris, speaking of those young quarterbacks, the Steelers have two of them with Will Howard and Drew Aller. At the same time, Mason Rudolph still on this roster. You add in now Aaron Rodgers. That's four quarterbacks. Most likely they're only going to keep three. Brian and I have already given our feedback earlier this week on the Standard. And I know you're a loyal listener, so you probably already know our answer. But what is your answer? Who's the odd man out of that group?
1: Oh, man. I think that there's two pathways that can go, and it both relates to recent things that have happened in Steelers history. If you remember in 2018, the Steelers drafted Mason Rudolph. They had Landry Jones on the roster and Josh Dobbs. A lot of people thought Josh Dobbs would be cut because they were like, yeah, he's a second year quarterback. Who cares? You know, Landry Jones is the guy there, but Josh Dobbs beat out Landry Jones. They kept Josh Dobbs and Mason Rudolph. And that was that. And then the very next year, they traded away Josh Dobbs when they thought, oh, we have enough with Mason Rudolph and Ben Roethlisberger. Of course, a week later, Ben Roethlisberger's elbow fell off, and that was a whole problem. But those were two different situations where I see the way this is that, you know, this time around, Aaron Rodgers is kind of the Ben Roethlisberger. Mason Rudolph is the Landry Jones. Drew Aller is the Mason Rudolph. And Will Howard is the Josh Dobbs. And so the question will be, how will Omar Khan handle this situation and as far as who he emphasizes? There's a chance, and my buddy Noah Hiles made a good point of this on our Friday edition of the North Shore Drive podcast, but there's a chance that all this, that the talk from Mike McCarthy that we've heard for the past month, 2 months, however long he's been talking about Will Howard, could be the, hey guys, Will Howard's really good. You hear he's really good. He's a really good number two quarterback. People should really know he's a really good number two because they're putting that trade market out there so that when someone gets hurt, someone wants to take Will Howard and maybe the Steelers get good compensation back for him because they pumped him up so much. And the plan is to have Mason Rudolph as your break glass in case of emergency, Drew Aller as your emergency, as like your, you know, development quarterback, and Aaron Rodgers as your starter. But I also have to wonder, Ed, about this potential future of could the Steelers' ideal situation next year be a first-round pick quarterback that's a rookie that you take and you're very excited about, a second-year mid-round guy in Drew Aller, and a third-year late-round guy in Will Howard. And then it's like you have then three options to develop and work with and move forward and say, we're going to find our franchise quarterback somewhere in that trio. So I think that's the two options here. If I was to pick right now, I feel like with the emphasis they're putting on Will Howard to be the number two quarterback, I think that Mike McCarthy might, you know, they gambled on Mike McCarthy's quarterback coaching skills to draft Drew Aller. I could see them doing that again with Will Howard. As long as Will Howard doesn't, like, stink up training camp and preseason, they'll try to trade Mason Rudolph, get, like, a late-round pick swap for him to a team that's going to need, you know, a veteran backup quarterback to fill in. And then Will Howard will be your number two and Drew Aller will be number three. But if Will Howard stinks up the joint, maybe it's they're like, no, we got to have Mason because they're not trying to tank this year. They're trying to be prepared for if Aaron Rodgers has to go down for a game or two, they will have a decent backup option. And they know Mason Rudolph is that. Heck, he took the Bears to the mat back when they played Chicago back in the earlier in last season. And that was, you know, a team that with Caleb Williams, it was really doggone good. So if I'm

0: the Steelers. I think the plan is to roll with the young guys, but they're keeping Mason Rudolph until the last second to make sure Will Howard is who he is. Because make no mistake, Drew Aller is the developmental guy. I don't think there's any chance he's the number two guy, but I also think there's no chance he gets cut this year at all.
1: Yeah, Chris, Brian and I tend to agree with you this past week when we dove into that. We got you for one more segment there, Chris, so sit tight. We'll get Brian Bacco's thoughts as well so far as we navigate our second hour here on the Steelers Standard. I'm Ed Troop. He's Brian Bacco. We also have Chris Carter in the house with us here on the Steelers Standard on Steelers Nation Radio, part of the Steelers Audio Network.
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2: Hi, Western Pennsylvania. This is Edgar Snyder. I want to thank you for over 40 years of trusting my law firm. During those years, we've helped thousands of people just like you, our neighbors. We're here for you. We're here for our community. We're here for our region. If you've been seriously hurt in an accident, you need to talk to a lawyer, even if it's not us. 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And of course, there's never a fee unless we get money for you.
3: 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We're being joined by Chris Carter, Steelers writer from the Pittsburgh Post-Gazette and host of Locked On Steelers podcast. Chris, I have to ask you, your name is spelled exactly the same way as Chris Carter, former wide receiver of the Minnesota Vikings, the legendary wide receiver. A lot of people call him CC, so I have two questions for you. One is, can I call you CC? Because I'm a nickname guy, and you heard me reference BB for Double B Brian Bacco. So I like CC for you, but man, growing up, you had to get called out with Chris Carter quite a bit, I would think.
4: Quite a lot, Ed. I will say, though, my name is spelled different. He's C-R-I-S, I'm C-H-R-I-S. So we are a little bit different, but man, I got to tell you, it's actually been crazy. Growing up, I had a Chris Carter jersey. I watched the Vikings as much as I watched the Steelers as a kid in Pittsburgh, because I was like, that's the guy, that's the dude, that's me. And so I was always excited about him. Funny story, years ago, this might have been like 2019, 2020, and he comes out, and that Chris Carter's on like an NFL talk show, and he says, "Oh, Ben Roethlisberger's overrated." And Steelers fans thought that was me. And so I got so many mean messages and stuff, and they were like, "You hate Ben Roethlisberger, da da da da." And I'm like, "That wasn't me. He looks completely different. I am not a Hall of Fame wide receiver. What are we doing?" So that was a good time. The Steelers also drafted a Chris Carter back in 2011, same year I was coming out of college. It was a linebacker to Fresno State. That was a fun conversation when I showed him my driver's license, and he was like, "Get out of here." So Chris Carter is a very popular name.
5: Yeah, I was going to say, it is funny, like, all the kids today like to say, "I'm him." You were probably sitting there in your living room like, "I'm him," when you're watching the Chris Carter, the touchdown maker, and you almost quite literally were him. But even more literally, yeah, when you talk about the former Steelers linebacker who, I guess he was okay. I think he played a little for the Bengals at the end. And he's like a recruiter now for UCLA or USC. But have you guys ever met, you and the other Chris Carter?
4: Yeah, we met at Mario's in Shadyside once, and it was funny because I saw him and I recognized him immediately, and he was playing darts at the front dartboard, and I just went up to one of his buddies and I just said, "Hey, your guy's gonna get kicked." And so I show him my driver's license. He's like, "Oh, he's gonna love this." So, and then so we introduced. He was a real nice guy. Bought me a drink. We hung out for a little bit. The one story, because there was one time back when he played for the Steelers, that I guess he got in trouble, and so Lamar Woodley put him on Instagram with pictures of him filling up Chris Carter, the linebacker Chris Carter's car, with popcorn. And I mean, it was full up to like the top of the seats with popcorn. And so I said, "What did you do that made Lamar Woodley did that?" He's like, "Rookies, you're supposed to bring the vets treats, and it was my turn to get the donuts. I was running late, so I said, 'Sorry, man, I couldn't get the donuts.' And so Lamar Woodley filled my entire car up with popcorn." He said, "Chris, I literally am still finding popcorn in my car." And that was like a year or two later when I met him. So it was a really cool time meeting him.
3: Man, that's a lot to dive into there, CC Chris Carter. First, I didn't realize the spelling was different between the Chris Carter Vikings football receiver and yourself, but that's why you and Double B are journalists, so you get all the spelling correctly on all these different players. Chris, awesome. If my name was the same of an NFL player, I'd absolutely have their jersey regardless who they, well, maybe not the Browns, but any other team, I'd probably have that jersey. Chris Carter from the Pittsburgh Post-Gazette, you can find out and follow his excellent coverage of the

0: Pittsburgh Steelers each and every day in the PG, as well as listen to his Locked On Steelers podcast as well. Chris, let's talk the wide receiver room. Jeremy Bernard had a pretty good week for his first week at OTAs with the Black and Gold. So much that DK Metcalf, the veteran wide receiver, came out and pointed Bernard out and said that he's liked what he's seen so far. Your first impressions of the Steelers' second round draft pick?
1: I'm very impressed, Ed. I think that Jeremy is acquitting himself very well. I wrote a whole article about this in the Post-Gazette just on Thursday. And, you know, one thing that I learned about with Jeremy Bernard, you know, Mike McCarthy said he's crushing it. Brian Angelico said we're pushing the envelope with it, but he's keeping up. DK Metcalf says, like, he's a yes, sir guy. He just comes, shows up, does the work, puts his head down, and keeps working. Brian Angelico also said they give him lots of homework, and he comes back with all of it done, and he's ready to go the next day. Michael Pittman talking about, like, he really likes the way. So everybody that I talked about Jeremy Bernard is that kid is learning. And granted, again, football in shorts. This doesn't mean that he's the next Antonio Brown or Hines Ward or Lynn Swann or John Stallworth. You know, not saying that he's going to be, you know, you line him up for that. But a big part of what we heard all throughout the offseason, we got to talk to Mike McCarthy about what he wanted in wide receivers. He wants the Autobahn wide receiver, and that was the nickname that him and his coaches come up with, guys who can play on the outside but also play on the inside and be dangerous in both spots. And so my big question for Jeremy Bernard was, in this early stage of it, are they going to try to make him learn all the spots right now, or is he going to learn one spot at a time and is going to say, hey, you're a slot, let Pittman and Metcalf work the outsides, you work the slot, we'll eventually get you up to speed and you'll be the full. But that's not what they're doing. He's learning the entire offense right now. I talked to him about that. He's been excited about how they've challenged him because it shows him that they really believe in him. Everyone that I talked to says that he's learning at a very fast pace. So I think that's very encouraging for the Steelers, because one thing I've noted when I've studied Mike McCarthy's history in the past and how he ran offenses, he uses a lot of 11 personnel packages, and that was with the Packers and the Cowboys. So I'm expecting a lot more 11 personnel packages this year. Maybe not, you know, an insane amount, because the Steelers do have two really good tight ends in Pat Freiermuth and Darnell Washington. But I do think that they deploy a lot of three receiver sets this year. And Bernard, Roman Wilson, I would not be shocked if either of them, they rotate through it. But I would not be shocked if Bernard lines up in several different spots in those three receiver sets, just so they can keep defenses guessing about what they're actually doing.
2: From what you've seen or just what you know about OTAs, I mean, what constitutes crushing it for a young player? You think it's just kind of knowing everything inside and out, coming in ready? Because we also, Ed and I talked about this yesterday, I think, on the show. Like, Aaron Rodgers is kind of teaching football 301 a lot of the times with the hand signals and, you know, the checks at the line and being, you know, running your route exactly right, getting in and out of your breaks exactly right for him to put the ball on you. So I guess for Bernard, crushing it, it entails making sure you have the basics down in the fundamentals in football 101 of the playbook, so that you're not going to be behind the eight ball when Aaron starts throwing stuff at you.
1: That's exactly what that means, in my opinion. The crushing it isn't, oh, he's making one-handed catches left and right. It's, we are challenging him, you know, his thought process. We're challenging him mentally, and he's taking on every challenge. He's not being challenged. He's like, this is easy. This is what I'm ready to do. I liken it to how people often talk about offensive linemen. If they're not talking about you, like, you know, about you, what you're doing on the field, that's usually a good sign. I think for Jeremy Bernard, you know, all the talk's been about how he's learning, because it's not about whether or not he's making catches. It's about, hey, he's lining up in all these spots and we're not correcting him. And listen, we've seen Aaron Rodgers correct people, not just last year, but already in OTAs. We've seen him do that with Caleb Johnson and other guys. But with Jeremy Bernard, we've seen him very much just like, he kind of doesn't have to address him too aggressively. And if Aaron Rodgers isn't on your case, it means you're probably where he's expecting you to be. And that's a very good sign, I think, for Bernard. So I think that's what crushing it means, is that he's taking on all the mental challenges, all the scheme fits, all the concepts, and he's not getting lost in the process. One thing that he said that I really liked, he's like, I'm going to play fast, and when I make mistakes, I'm going to make sure I don't make them again. And I think that's a very encouraging thing from Bernard, that he's taking this on. He's not trying to ease his way into anything. He's going full speed, but he's being accountable. And I think that's a good foundation as an NFL rookie to set for yourself, so that you can take steps that you want moving forward.
0: We're talking with Chris Carter from the Pittsburgh Post-Gazette, Steelers writer, also host of Locked On Steelers podcast. Chris, another part that Brian and I have talked quite a bit about this

0: Like, we've talked a lot. I feel like every question I've set up for you is like, Brian and I have talked a lot about this past week, but heck, it's the off season. There's only so much material you can get to. But these two players, let me ask you, who do you think out of Caleb Johnson or Roman Wilson will rebound and break through in 2026, or neither, or both? What's your feedback there? What's your opinion?
1: In 2026 specifically, I would say Roman Wilson, simply because I think there's going to be a lot more passing this year. I think Mike McCarthy with his West Coast offense, you're going to see just receivers moving around a lot more. You're going to see three receiver sets. You're going to see four receiver sets. And I think with three receiver sets, there's going to be weeks where guys are hurt and where if one guy gets hurt, Roman Wilson's going to be up in there, because I still think Jerry Bernard is going to be the wide receiver three for this depth chart. Whereas Caleb Johnson, I think Caleb Johnson will get his chances here and there this year. But I really see this team leaning heavily on Jaylen Warren and Rico Dowdle as the 1-2 punch at the running back position. And I also just don't think that they'll be running the ball as much as they have in, say, the Arthur Smith era, or, you know, other eras where they've been running the football, like when they had Le'Veon Bell or Najee Harris. I think that they're going to be a team that lets Aaron Rodgers use his arm and use his football IQ to make a lot of really good decisions, get the ball out quick and find the guys in space that are going to work. And because of that, I think that just doesn't favor what Caleb Johnson does well. But make no mistake, there's going to be a day where Jaylen Warren has a busted tire, or Rico Dowdle, you know, has to deal with a shoulder sprain or something. And then it's going to be Caleb Johnson's time, and he's got to capitalize. So last year, he made a crucial mistake in a close game against the eventual Super Bowl champion Seahawks that really put him in the doghouse for the rest of the year, and he didn't bounce back. This year, he's got to hit the ground running. But I just think that because of the system that they're in, the fourth wide receiver is going to get more time than the third running back to make opportunities happen. And that's why I think Roman Wilson's going to be in the better position.
2: All right, Chris, last question from me today, and thanks again for hopping on with us. I don't know if you saw what Cam Hayward said. He said this the other day on social media. He said the Iceman album from Drake has no skips, and already some classic tracks on that. As someone who was Team Kendrick Lamar in that beef, what are your thoughts
1: on the Iceman album? This guy? I gotta be honest, I haven't listened to it full through yet. I peeped in and I've just checked it out here and there. I've been so wrapped up in OTAs that I haven't really been able to take a break. And like, because when I listen to like a hip hop album that I'm in, there's disses being made and there's comments and there's all this stuff being thrown around, I want to like dissect it. I want to dive into it. And so like, you know, when GNX came out, I needed like to just listen through while not trying to do other things. And so for Iceman and the other two albums that Drake released along with it, because he did three at the same time, I want to make sure like I'm devoting. I'm going to do this on a day off where I can just sit there and I'm not thinking about other things. I'm going to digest it and then I'm going to do it. So I can't properly rate the Drake album, but I imagine that would be an interesting question for Patrick Graham, the Steelers' new defensive coordinator, who said that he loves his old school hip hop. And I want to know, how does he relate the new school hip hop to the old?
0: Chris, thank you so much for coming on the Steelers Standard. We appreciate you. You can catch Chris's excellent coverage of the Pittsburgh Steelers in the Post Gazette each and every day, as well as check out his podcast, Locked On Steelers. He's the host there. Chris, thanks for coming on the Standard.
1: Thanks for having me.
2: Thanks, Chris.
0: When Brian and I come back, we'll get into some NFL news to wrap up the week and get you all set for Memorial Day weekend. I'm Ed Troop. He's Brian Bacco. It is the Steelers Standard here on Steelers Nation Radio, part of the Steelers Audio Network.
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17: Wrapping up hour number two here on the Steelers Standard, I am Ed Troop alongside Double B Brian Bacco. Glad you could join us here on Steelers Nation Radio, home of the Pittsburgh Steelers and the Steelers Audio Network. Depending on when you're listening to this, on Friday, Saturday, Sunday, or maybe even Monday, happy Memorial Day weekend to you. Hope you're dodging some raindrops and getting a hot dog or hamburger or maybe a rib. Something out there, Brian. Not sure what your favorite picnic food is.
18: And hope you're also still kind of taking a second to reflect, and or maybe more than a second, but taking some time to reflect on the reason for Memorial Day. Obviously, we build cookouts and pool parties and long weekends around it, but certainly the purpose of the holiday is to remember those of that we've lost in the line of duty. So if you're one of those people, my condolences, whether it's fresh or whether it's from a long time ago. I'm sure it never gets easier, but very appreciative of all of those who've lost their lives to help protect the country. And we celebrate and honor them on the same day we remember them every year.
17: Yes, absolutely. Special shout out to all of our veterans out there. Thank you for your service and your dedication and love for this great country that we do live in. So, yeah. And

Never lose sight of that here on these holidays, Memorial Day, Veterans Day, of course, in November as well. Brian, I want to shift gears a bit here before we get into some NFL news here in our final segment for the week. You do have some news you wanted to share about career-wise.

0: 14 years at the PG. Today is my last day, Friday, May 22nd. My last day with the Pittsburgh Post-Gazette. And it's bittersweet, but you know, another a great opportunity awaits. I'll have more news on that next week. I'm sure we'll talk about it on the show. I'll still be here with Ed, so don't worry about that. And I'll just say I'm not going very far, but it is kind of the end of a chapter for me personally and professionally. Only job I've ever had was working for the PG. I've had different roles within it on the sports copy desk and covering high schools in Western PA, covering Pitt, mainly football, but you know, all Pitt sports and especially some Pitt basketball too. And then Steelers for the last 7 years. So it's been awesome. It's been a ton of fun. Very grateful and appreciative to the PG for all that time. I've been a one helmet guy until now, but you know, a journalist career or sports writing career tends to last a lot longer than someone in the NFL or MLB or NBA. We don't make quite as much cash, but yeah, this is it for me at the PG.
1: And Brian, we should point out to the listening audience, you're leaving on your own for another opportunity from the PG that you did make the cut with the new Post-Gazette. So you were still covering the Steelers for the current PG that's in place right there. And again, we'll have some news on that next week for our fans out there for you. But, you know, you replaced a legend at the Pittsburgh Post-Gazette, Ed Bichette, once he retired and left after covering the Steelers forever. Hall of Famer. Ed Bichette. Those had to be some big shoes to fill, but just speaking from one person that reads the Post-Gazette each and every day, especially for Steeler coverage all year long, you did a great job of it, my friend.
0: Yeah, thanks so much, Ed. And you know, when you see where I'm going next, I could understand some people being like, well, why did you have this sappy moment? But I'll just say, first off, it is just a different, you know, it's a move for me, and it's not the place that I've The only job I've spent my entire professional life at the PG, and you know, kind of climbed the ladder. And I don't know how many more people in sports are longer tenured than me. Jerry Dulac and Ray Fittipaldi are a couple of them for sure. And you know, this is a changing time and a transition, like you mentioned, for the Post-Gazette with new ownership. And you know, it's nothing against them. I think they're going to do a great job. I'll still be rooting for the PG. I think the Pittsburgh's definitely a better place with the PG, and I hope all of you out there listening will support it in some way. And I'm sure we'll still have Ray and Chris on a bunch to talk about their coverage of the team. But I'm also not naive to, there's a lot of people who followed me from my time with the PG, and they gave me a platform to engage and connect with a ton of Steelers fans out there. And I hope those people will continue to follow me. And this is kind of a moot point if you found me through SNR, which is also cool. I'll still be on SNR, maybe more now even, but yeah, it's really, like I said, bittersweet, and I hope that all the people out there have enjoyed my work at the PG. I've written a ton of fun stories, and I hope I did a good job covering the team from the outside.
1: Well, I will say this, Brian, and whether you're in print journalism, you know, you're here on the radio or even local television, when you have a Pittsburgh person that has grown up here in Pittsburgh and is either writing or talking on the radio as we are here, or you're on TV talking about Pittsburgh sports or just covering Pittsburgh news in general, you can tell. And you can tell you were born and raised. You're a Pittsburgh guy. I'm a Pittsburgh guy. You know, your colleagues over there at the PG with Chris and Jerry and Ray, all Pittsburgh people born and raised. You can tell there's an extra passion into it. And you report it accurately. You have to, especially on the journalism print side. You got to definitely 100%, right, of all times. But you can tell when you care a little bit more, and you certainly did over the years. And as we said, we're excited to still have you with us. You're stuck with me, partner. You're not going anywhere quite yet. And with that, let's switch gears and talk some NFL news. We've been talking Steelers all week long with OTAs and Aaron Rodgers and the offensive line, but some other news that came out this week, the NFL draft announced, the NFL announced that the draft in 2028 will be in Minnesota. That follows up from Washington, D.C. next year in 2027, but Minnesota will be the next host site after D.C. is done next year.
0: Yeah, I think we speculated on that, and it's that's who Pittsburgh will pass the torch to. Pittsburgh got the baton passed from Green Bay after last year's draft, and now they'll pass it up to the Purple People Eaters of the Vikings. I've never been to Minneapolis, and that's a place that I still have to check off on my NFL road cities list, and

0: They probably, maybe even more so, I imagine, have some of the same potential downsides as Pittsburgh, that the weather could be not that great up there in late April. But as long as it's dry, I think Pittsburgh proved that you can still have a very fun draft weekend. And I've heard great things about, was it US Bank Stadium, I think, where the Vikings play. I don't know exactly what their setup's going to be, if it'll mirror how the Steelers did it with a lot of it outside Acrisure and then spilling over into the North Shore and beyond. But yeah, good luck to Minnesota. And I've talked to people around here, Ed, that said they had such a good time going to the draft in Pittsburgh that they might even want to travel to wherever it is in future years. Oh no, so they're going to pass the baton to DC, and then DC will pass the baton to Minnesota. But yeah, I've already talked to people who said they might want to go to DC for it next year. And hey, if you don't make it there, or if you do and you become a draft addict going in person, well, now you can go a little bit further away and visit the Mall of America too while you're up there.
1: It's impressive. I've been there many of times. My two aunts, one lives in St. Paul, the other lives in Minneapolis, and my cousins are all out there as well. And me and my wife and my boys went out a couple summers ago. Brian took a road trip out there, went to a Twins game at Target Field, which is awesome. Great place to go see a baseball game. It's right next door to where the Timberwolves also play. And I know my one son Ryan is a big Timberwolves fan, so they weren't playing during the summertime when we were there, but we got to get out there for an NBA game. But US Bank Stadium is shaped like a Viking ship right in front. That is the coolest. It might be one of the coolest NFL stadiums around, when you have a Viking ship right in front of it. And then the stadium itself, like I said, from the outside, shaped like a Viking ship.
0: Yeah, I haven't really been to too many places up north. I mean, I was fortunate enough to go to Lambeau Field when the Steelers played at Green Bay in 21. But yeah, I've never been to Minnesota. I've never been to any of the Dakotas. Last year in Detroit was my first time even in Michigan. So that's a little bit of a blind spot for me. I'm not sure off the top of my head when the Steelers go to Minnesota again. But yeah, I mean, I'm sure they'll be on the schedule at some point here in the next few years. I think that last game for them there was, I think, was it the 2020 season? No, it would have been 2021 as well, because that's, the same year that they played the Packers in the NFC North on the road. And that was a wild comeback that I think fell just short, if I'm not mistaken, for Ben Roethlisberger against the Vikings. But that was a night game. And yeah, I don't think I was on the road for that one with the Post-Gazette.
1: My cousins remind me all the time when the Vikings beat the Steelers, though they're also Steeler fans. But Vikings first, Steelers number two after that. The other big announcement was in 2030, Super Bowl 64 will be at the new Nissan Stadium in Nashville, Tennessee. First time the Super Bowl will ever be in Nashville. Brian, I think this makes a lot of sense. Nashville is growing. It's been growing for 10, 15 years now. Continues just to be a huge destination across the United States. And I think this is a good spot. And I think there'll be a lot of partying going on in the country capital of the world.
0: Oh yeah, I've been to Nashville several times for bachelor parties and just to visit. My wife was actually just there for a bachelorette party for one of her sisters a couple weeks ago, and it is a good time. And the one time we were there, actually, Ed, the NHL draft was being held there, and they had some of the prospects. And I don't know NHL prospects. If they were NFL guys, I probably could have told you who each one of them were. But they had some of the prospects up on the stage singing karaoke at one of the honky tonks I was at, and it will be nuts, I'm sure, for Super Bowl weekend. Hopefully their weather will hold out. I think it's generally pretty good in February, but even if it's not, people will have a blast on Broadway. And I know it's a far way out, so the crazy thing about it is, like, I have a brother-in-law who lives in Nashville now with his wife and kids. Like, who knows if they'll still be there by 2030? They're not from there originally, but we know how the NFL schedules these things, and it will be kind of exciting just from a fan perspective, whether the Steelers are in it or not, to see it go to a new venue, because you get kind of used to the ones that are in the rotation often.
1: 2027, Brian, the Super Bowl, it would be this season, right? Super Bowl 61, SoFi Stadium in Inglewood, LA. 2028, Mercedes-Benz Stadium in Atlanta, Georgia for Super Bowl 62, Super Bowl 63 in Las Vegas. And then, as we said, 2030, Super Bowl 64 will be in Nashville, Tennessee. Those are your next four Super Bowl sites.
0: Man, did you say Vegas and Nashville back to back, right? All right. If you're part of the traveling

0: NFL media, or if you're someone who wants to go to every Super Bowl, take a big breather. You know, you might really need to relax and chill out and calm down throughout the year of, you know, the year between another Vegas Super Bowl and a Nashville Super Bowl. But yeah, I think there's no doubt the league is picking very fun party cities. I know not everybody gets a kick out of Vegas and Nashville, but they're event towns to say the least.
1: The other big news coming out this week, the Rams have re-signed for 1 year Matthew Stafford as he returns, which you would have to think, you know, we keep talking about Aaron Rodgers winding things down here with his NFL career with the Pittsburgh Steelers. But you'd also think Matthew Stafford as well, Brian, probably nearing the end of his career. This could potentially be his final year coming up as well.
0: Yeah, it could be. I know that was probably the biggest controversy of draft weekend, and honestly, controversy means disagreement on both sides. It almost was not even controversial. I think pretty much everybody was scratching their heads over that move by LA. Maybe Matthew Stafford included, but hey, you can never predict the future. Maybe Ty Simpson's got the goods, and he's going to be he'll be taking the handoff the way that Aaron Rodgers did from Brett Favre in Green Bay, and it'll make a ton of sense for them. But right now, I know there was quite a bit of consternation that they wouldn't try to get better in the immediate for Stafford in case, like you said, this could be his last season. And you know, we talked a lot on Thursday about the Rodgers swan song, or maybe that was Tuesday we did. But either way, talked about this being the last dance for Rodgers and potential to go out on top. I think that's even more realistic for this Rams team and the run that they were on last year, the last few years. Maybe Stafford can join the likes of Peyton Manning and Jerome Bettis and have that fairy tale ending for himself. They've got the pieces to do it, but they could have had one more piece in the first round if they weren't looking to the future with Simpson.
1: 1 year, $55 million extension for Matthew Stafford. So that makes the Rodgers deal, which could be up to $25 million for 1 year, look like a bargain.
0: Yeah, absolutely. But hey, he's been to the mountaintop recently and still playing at a high level, I would say. Now he's got to be part of the succession plan. And, you know, good luck to Sean McVay managing all the dynamics there with that QB duo.
1: That's going to do it for the Steelers Standard for today and this week. We hope you have a great Memorial Day weekend. Double B and myself will be back at it next week for week number 2 of Steelers OTA sessions number 4, 5, and 6 on Tuesday, Thursday, Friday next week. So make sure you keep it right here to Steelers Nation Radio. For Brian Bacco, I'm Ed Troop. It is the Steelers Standard here on Steelers Nation Radio, part of the Steelers Audio Network.
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16: 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Yeah.
17: This is it. One last ride with the old gunslinger Aaron Rodgers, announcing yesterday that this is his final year in the NFL. Year two as a Pittsburgh Steeler, year 22 as a starting quarterback. Well, not as a starting quarterback, but in the NFL. So this is it. I didn't think we'd get a definitive declaration like that from Rodgers. Not really his bag. I thought we'd have to do a lot of the assuming throughout this season where people would be like, is it this last year? It seems like it would make a lot of sense for him to walk away after this. I mean, I don't know. The Steelers leave the light on. What happens? They just went 10-7 and won the division again. Who knows? All of that has been put to bed before it can even start. Now the tones around the Steelers, the tones around Aaron Rodgers will be that farewell tour kind of aspect to the season. It'll put the Steelers in the center of attention. They always are because they're the Pittsburgh Steelers. But now, even more so because, Chris, it is not hyperbolic to say that we are about to witness the last season of one of the single greatest quarterbacks in the history of this league.
16: He's the only four-time MVP in the history, in any position of being quarterback, I guess that goes without saying, but
17: no, it sounds better when you expand it like that, too.
16: Yeah.
17: Any position.
16: Yes, no one else has won four MVPs, and you could make a case, I understand people rightfully so care more about championships and things like that, so he'll never surpass, in his own era for that matter, Tom Brady.
17: I don't think anybody will.
16: But the fact that he's won more MVPs than literally, I mean, that if you're going to make an argument for Aaron Rodgers being the greatest scorer of all time, like that is the literal, it's almost like a mic drop. It's like he's won more most valuable players than anybody else, like unambiguously or just by pure subjectivity, that's a pretty good case.
17: Now, yes.

0: Nobody would actually, I think, make that case more than Brady, but you get my point.
1: But you can with him.
0: Yeah.
1: Like, I can't be like, hey, Matt Ryan's the greatest quarterback of all time. Yeah. I get laughed out of the gym. I can't even say that about Matt Stafford, you know, to even up it a little bit on the tier. Like, get laughed out of the gym. There's a very few quarterbacks that you can bring to that table and be like, this is the greatest quarterback of all time, and he has a name there. He has a stake to that claim. I mean, Brady, Manning, him. I might even throw Mahomes in there already.
0: And you know what? If you go by the purest definition of the skill of being of throwing a football, I think that if you ask people that know, people that follow it, people like in terms of the way he throws a ball, might be the greatest thrower.
1: It's so pure.
0: Of all, yes. In terms of the, if you combine the release and the strength and just the smoothness of it, for lack of a better way of putting it, like I know, like maybe Marino has a little bit better release. Like they're probably guys, they're certainly guys that have like a little bit farther arm, stronger arm, throw farther. You know, maybe a couple are a little more accurate, but you combine all those things. He's in the top five in every one of
1: every
0: those categories.
1: Category.
0: Yes. So in terms of the complete picture of the best thrower, in terms of the actual passing, and he has everything else too. I mean, he has, you know, he has a Super Bowl, he has the MVPs, he has the, you know, it, but in terms of the pure skill of throwing the football, he very well might be the best. That's hard to grade
1: at
0: the time, but you know, he's certainly in the conversation,
1: right?
0: For sure.
1: Like, you can put him in the Mount Rushmore, mm-hmm. and people won't roll their eyes at you. He absolutely has a stake to this claim. And like you said, the mic drop is the four-time MVP. No one's ever done that. He is a four-time MVP in this league. He's won MVP boards back-to-back years, too. So Aaron Rodgers is certainly at the very tippy top of the list when it comes to quarterback play in this league. And now he might not be that same quarterback that he once was, but he still threw 24 touchdown passes last year to 7 interceptions. And as funny as it was when we did yesterday's show, Chris, we stumbled into that. It's actually his career low as far as touchdown passes are concerned in a full season, is throwing 24. But doesn't that even further illustrate how great he is and how great he was, is that 24 is the low watermark for him, and it took him until he was 41 freaking years old to do that?
0: I mean, it's
1: like 24 is something that would be a career high for a lot of quarterbacks.
0: I mean, it was
1: double Kenny Pickett's career number.
0: Yes. I mean, it's been the most by any Steeler in the past five years, for
1: sure.
0: And
1: it's a low for him.
0: And it was in, we said he missed a game last year, and he was already still in the top, what was it, 12 in the league in touchdown passes, well within the top half of the starting quarterbacks across the league. So that does show what if you go by the numbers year by year, things like that, it really is. And yeah, there was it is kind of, it's strange how we kind of look at that, because it was objectively, and I think by the subjectively, the eye test last year was the best Steelers quarterback year they've had probably since 2018. I mean, Ben got hurt in 2019. 2020, they went 11-0, but it was sort of, you know, there just didn't seem, and as we follow, as we saw late in that season, was kind of empty calories. And then 2021, like Ben like willed himself at that age to get them to the playoffs, and it was great. But I you know, and part of that is damning with faint praise, looking at some of the, you know what we've seen the past few years. But it's also, so people kind of, we should look at them more and maybe in that lens to say, hey, that was actually 24-7 touchdown interception ratio. The fact that there was, you know, that there was some, I know the shortness of the passes, the quick release, that type of thing, or the let the ball get it out quickly was bottom of the league. But it also, you also saw the pushing the downfield that we hadn't seen in a while in terms of the offense and things like that. So,
1: we see more of that with McCarthy too.
0: Yeah, it's
1: pushing
0: exactly,
1: it down the field.
0: Exactly. And if you get another 20, and we talked about yesterday, we probably, assuming he stays healthy, give me more than 24 touchdown passes this year. I think, I don't know what his, like, what the odds are.
1: Yeah.
0: And you know, you got to factor in injury if that happens. If you play, if you play 17 games, I feel pretty confident he'll have more than 24 touchdown passes.
1: Yeah, just because of the upgrades around him on the offensive side of the ball, as far as the weapons that he has at his disposal, and the offensive mind that is now at the helm of the Steelers with Mike McCarthy. And, you know, I hear a lot of good things about Angelico, too, as far as his offensive coordinator is concerned. Not going to be calling plays, of course, because that's McCarthy's bag, but a big input in the offense, of course, and in the coaching aspect of things and how they want that offense to run. So I think I am in lockstep with you there that he will throw more than 24 touchdown passes this year if he remains healthy, because I think the offense is going to be a better offense this year than it was last year under McCarthy, under Angelico, and with some of the new pieces that Rodgers has around him. Were you surprised like I was when you were at this presser yesterday that he said definitively, yes, this is it. This is my final ride.

0: like, I know Kabali was the one who asked the question there, and he even did the, you know, a little couching of it where he was like, or do you not even think about that at this time? Like, hey, Aaron, I know you don't even think about that. It's all about football now, whatever. Because last year, you guys fished a little bit for this kind of response, and he didn't give it to you. He gave you the, I'm just playing, like, blah, blah, blah. This is, I didn't even think about that. I'm focused on the season. Now it was a definitive yes. And quite frankly, it also sounded like, and we'll hear the whole press conference in just a little bit, play that back for you here on the Steelers Blitz, but quite frankly, it sounded like once Mike Tomlin stepped aside, if it was going to be, I don't know, Chris Shula as the head coach, Aaron Rodgers probably wasn't going to come back, at least according to what Rodgers said at the podium yesterday.
1: Yeah, I went back and I was trying to find the exact verbiage he used last year.
0: About the retirement question, yes. If it's the farewell tour?
1: And he did. So this is what he said last year, or the farthest he went last year was, I'm pretty sure this is it.
0: But this was a yes, this is it.
1: Yes, this is it. There's no ambiguity there. Now, obviously, he could change his mind, whatever, I don't know. But it's not like a legally binding contract or anything like
0: true.
1: That.
0: What would change his mind, though? You know what I mean? Like, so, if he goes out and he throws 40 touchdowns to 2 interceptions and the Steelers win the Super Bowl, I'd walk away with that. I mean, I don't know what you could do here. And then if the other end of the spectrum comes true, I think you run away from the NFL. Yeah. You're like, I'm just out of here. So I don't know what would pull him back, to be honest.
1: It's like
0: with
1: we were actually talking about a little bit in the media room, like what hypothetical, of course, is like, did they make a conference title game and lose? Like they're just on the precipice.
0: Field goal to the Bills or something like that.
1: And he's like, we're so close.
0: We can do this next year. We're growing.
1: Yeah. Maybe the young players, and you think you're an ascending team.
0: They Jerome Bettis him, right? They're like, come on, one last ride.
1: That might be the only scenario where he has a good year, of course. Although having a good year would be congruent with that.
0: What if he sucked and they made it that far? Unbelievably, he has 10 interceptions and 2 touchdown passes, but they have somehow made it to the conference title.
1: They won the division and everything. They're winning games 6-3 every week. I don't know. Which actually kind of happened to Peyton Manning, oddly enough.
0: That is true. But yeah, that scenario might be the only one that I could see him being like, well, maybe there's a little temptation there because we're real close. But I just don't see any real possibility that this – I don't think he's lying. Let's put it that way.
1: Yeah,
0: like, I think he genuinely thinks that this is his last year. And he's going into it believing that.
1: Yeah. And like you said, we all got that impression last year. But then I looked – so I tried to look back. I'm like, didn't he say this last year? And I knew, you know, and I looked up I tried to find went through transcripts. I spent way too much time on this stuff. And I was like, oh, this is different than last. Like, I don't want to dive into this and say, like, maybe he said this last year and then I'm not reneged. It's not makes you a bad person, whatever. You know, reneged makes it sound negative. But, you know, I'm saying, okay, am I going to buy it? And no, he definitely was, he was
0: more open about it.
1: He left a lot of qualifiers last year and to say, like, you know, it's looking like whatever. He didn't want to. But this time for him to be, and you know, he's very intentional with what he does and what he says. So he knew there would be a question. And it took about 15 minutes into the presser because I think we all sort of thought, yeah, there's too many other things. He's going to tiptoe around it again. At least that's the way I approached it. I don't know. So whatever. Props to Kabul. He asked the question. He got the answer. And so Aaron wanted it out there that this is it. He didn't leave any margin for misinterpretation or looking into it as reading, oh, does that really mean, you know, whatever. And so, and I mean, hey, it's reality of being 42 years old. It'll be 43 when the season ends. And there's only been really, what, one NFL quarterback. I don't even know if anybody started a game at 43 other than Tom Brady. I know there's been a couple that have been in the league. But
0: was Flutie that old when he got? And I know Flutie was a pretty elderly statesman.
1: No one's been a season-long starter after 43.
0: Other than Thomas.
1: I mean, there's been a couple guys that filled in. I think Warren Moon might have started a game as a backup or two, things like that. I don't know. Was there Steve Grogan might have been thrown in there?
0: Great name.
1: There's been some older backups at times.
0: Yeah, 43-year-old, 5 games played for Doug Flutie in New England. Never started one of them, though. He was 5-for-10 for 29 yards.
1: Okay. I think they retired. They let him in the very final game try a drop kick. And then the first drop kick tried in 80 years or whatever it was.
0: His last year as kind of a quote-unquote starter was at age 41 in 2003. He played in 7 games, started 5 games for the San Diego Chargers, and went 2-3. So there goes Doug Flutie, as far as the person that popped into my head, as far as someone that could be put up against Aaron Rodgers. Brady really might be the only one that has accomplished that.
1: And certainly,
0: it's uncharted territory
1: for
0: Rodgers.
1: No matter what, the only one that had any degree of success, let's put it that way.
0: Well, and I think Rodgers... I know he hasn't had the success that Brady has had in his, you know, fourth decade on Earth, and he never will, because no one will. That dude aged like an absolute anomaly. But Rodgers is aging pretty well. I mean, he just won a division at age 41. Like, it's not like he's just some complete slouch out there.
1: And quite frankly, if that 2020 Bucks roster and the veterans they brought in and that roster was

0: set up to win. You know, I'm not convinced if Rodgers couldn't have won the Super Bowl. You know what I mean? Like last year's Rodgers or something. Without looking at Brady and, you know.
1: It was a super team. Yeah, they brought the Monstars together. They got Gronk to come out of retirement. They're bringing crazy-ass AB in on the fold, and he's catching a touchdown in the Super Bowl. They already had Mike Evans and Godwin. You know what I mean? They just had an elite team. Tristan Wirfs, Vita Vea, Levante David in the middle of that defense was at the height of his powers. I mean, it was a great team. Yeah, it was legitimate. And no offense to the Steelers last year. Yeah. They were a good team. They won the division. They made the playoffs. But that Bucs team was a great team, a Super Bowl caliber team. And I agree with you. The Steelers aren't quite there yet. They're building towards it. But if they were there, I think this version of Rodgers could get them some playoff wins, could make them a run.
0: I think Brady was 43 that year.
1: When they won the Super Bowl in Tampa Bay?
0: Yes, because I think he retired then because he played two more years after that.
1: That's right. And it was still pretty solid.
0: And that 2021 Bucs team was, throughout the regular season was better than the 2020 Bucs team. And they didn't remember the Rams just barely beat them, and it was a back and forth.
1: Yeah, 2021 was 13-4.
0: And like they were really good, but remember the Rams won the Super Bowl, and it was just the Rams.
1: It was
0: were
1: that play, right? That Cooper Kupp pass that Stafford had.
0: That was a really good playoff.
1: Oh, it was close to Tampa winning that Super Bowl.
0: Yeah, they really. That last year, Tampa wasn't very good. They won the division because it was a crap NFC South, and they lost at home to Dallas in the playoffs. They weren't that good of a team.
1: You were right. Age 43, Tom Brady won his seventh and final Super Bowl. In those four playoff games, he threw for 1,061 yards and 10 touchdown passes.
0: I don't know if Aaron has that in him anymore.
1: Season, he threw for 4,633 yards, 40 touchdowns, 12 interceptions. Then he followed that up at his age 44 season by throwing for 43 touchdowns to lead the league and having 12 interceptions.
0: I've gone on that.
1: No one ages like that. No one does.
0: And they both played so long, it goes back to pretty much when I was in college. Well, certainly with Brady, definitely when I was in college. But like Ovechkin and Brady, I used to hate them so much, but then they became so good.
1: They just make you respect them. wear you down with their greatness.
0: At some point, you know, when you get to 900, like 1,000 goals almost in Ovechkin's case, and Brady does what he...
1: It was harder to do with Brady, because with Ovechkin, it's like, come on, you were Bug Windshield forever with us, so it's kind of easy to shake your hands after a while, because, you know, we have two more than you do. But... with Brady, once he got to Tampa Bay, I think it was easier to kind of remove yourself from that rivalry. That year in Tampa Bay, it was easy to kind of respect him and really just be in awe of what he was going through. And I think that happens with Rodgers a lot around the league, too, is like, I bet you that there are some... I'm not going to go as far as to say Bears fans, because I'm not an idiot. But I bet you there are some Vikings fans out there, right? Or maybe some other a Cowboy fan, right? Or something like that. Someone who's been plagued by a Niner fan who has had the upper hand on him every once in a while. But like now they probably look at him and they're just like, man, like he's still kicking it at age 42, going on 43. You know, he's not Brady, 40 touchdown passes a year, but 25 touchdown passes is still pretty damn good. And still... being able to be that week in and week out starter, and for a team to be able to plan around you at age 42 is uncharted territory that has only been charted by one person. So I guess that doesn't make it uncharted territory. It's very few charted. Yeah, it has been charted very less. You know what I'm saying.
0: Lightly chartered.
1: Charcuterie.
0: Yes.
1: Okay, go ahead.
0: You're really making me hungry now. We look through the lens of... having been for 18 years, I think skewed a lot of, you know, or that's a whole generation of
1: my entire life.
0: Or if you just, that's all you remember is that. And all of a sudden the Steelers struggled through these couple years and everything. And so again, looking back at last season, and then especially again, and I don't mean to hammer this in retrospect, it kind of make me all, again, you're living through it, and it's like we're the Steelers wide receiver core, what it was last year. And then you see even now, and again, and I still think they need an upgrade now, but it's miles ahead of where it was last year.
1: I think he's more comfortable with Fatana being on that left side too. I think he's going to like that a lot more. His most trusted offensive lineman's not going to be on the left. The weapons that he has in the run in the passing game. He's got a running back tandem now that he has a running back tandem that is comparable, if not maybe more complementary of each other than the great tandem that he had last year. So everything about this offense is working in a much better capacity than Aaron Rodgers. And then, of course, the guy calling the plays is one of the most experienced and most successful at doing that in the league's history.
0: And, you know, there's a gradual... because I was asked this earlier, like, I think everybody agrees that Rodgers the quarterback of the Steelers this year is in a better circumstance than he was last year. If you combine the play caller, the

0: coordinator, the weapons at wide receiver. Even you could say, I guess you could say the offensive line, you would still think they're ascending. Those three guys, your three best linemen are now entering their, would be their third and fourth years. Second year, you know, depending on how you want to find, because Fautun didn't play as a rookie. In a lot of ways, they're still young enough. You know that the era is still pointing up in terms of where they are. Nobody's, you know, the oldest guy in the line is now moved on. Anyway, I think no matter how you slice it, you would think that the quarterback is in a better position to succeed this year than last year. So then do you weigh that against him at 42 versus 41? I don't know how much drop off there will be in 1 year in terms of age related decline. And you have to assume, again, it's just human nature, it's physiology, it's reality that you age, you get worse. Trust me, I know this in a lot of ways. But that I think it'll be more than made up for by the situation, by the nest. I love using that word. We both do. Put around Rodgers this year in terms of this. He's more set up to succeed, I think, this year in that way.
1: So, yes, he absolutely is.
0: So I think it's not unreasonable at all. I think it's reasonable to expect that he'll be better this year. His stats will be better. The offense will be better. Things like that. And again, remember last year, the Steelers' point production from where it was in the previous, I don't know, 3 years, I guess, maybe 4 years going back, it had gone up to where the point where, remember, that the year before in the Fields, Russell Wilson year, they were still what, averaging 18 points a game. It was winning a lot. This year, you're up in the mid-20s this past season and got 23-24 range. And just in that alone, you saw that the offensive production was there. And listen, not just the quarterback, but the quarterback, not breaking news here, is the engine behind an NFL offense at any point.
2: We're going to keep this Rodgers train rolling all day today. We got some power rankings that we're going to get to as well a little bit later on in the show. And off-season edition of those, see where the teams kind of stack up after the draft, after OTAs are getting to start opening up. You're starting to move into that next phase of the off-season. But when we come back, we will hear from Aaron Rodgers. We'll play you that press conference from yesterday. It's important stuff, so we want to make sure you get all of that. Tom Opfer and Chris Adamski on the Steelers Blitz on Steelers Nation Radio, part of the Steelers Audio Network.
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5: Hi, Western Pennsylvania. This is Edgar Snyder. I want to thank you for over 40 years of trusting my law firm. During those years, we've helped thousands of people just like you, our neighbors. We're here for you. We're here for our community. We're here for our region. If you've been seriously hurt in an accident, you need to talk to a lawyer, even if it's not us. If you do call us, know that you'll have the firm with over 40 years of experience fighting to get the money you deserve. And of course, there's never a fee unless we get money for you.
6: Rodgers spoke to the media yesterday following OTAs. Was it following or was it before OTAs?
7: It was following
6: yes. OTAs. Everybody kind of started getting the scrum going on, right? You talked to McCarthy, Howard off the field, Aller off the field, Rudolph off the field. I mean, everybody was opening their mouth yesterday and giving you some stuff. So we're going to get to Aaron Rodgers in just a second. But it wasn't just the, this is it, my final ride when it came to talking to Aaron. There's a lot of stuff to glean from this, and you're going to hear about this in just a second, and we can kick it around a little bit more after we hear from Aaron. But the mentorship thing, too, was, I think, a very intriguing answer by him and a little bit of a callback to the old Brett Favre, it's none of my job description, which Rodgers is so good at doing that and kind of pulling those kind of comedic strings, making those callbacks happen. So, I bet it was an answer that people could read into if they wanted to too much and be like, uh-oh, he doesn't really think it's in his job. But he was totally tongue-in-cheek. And he said, if Aller wants to learn, he can learn. And I will continue to push Howard in the right direction. Words of that effect. And I think that that really is the key when it comes to someone like Rodgers. It's not like he's going to show up and expect you to learn, right? You got to go up to him and tell him that you want to. And then he's going to be open to do so. And I think that's what Howard did last year. Like, he went up to him and said, hey, man, I'm your sponge. Like, please, anything you can give me, you know, if I'm annoying you, let me know. But, like, I'm going to ask you a ton of questions. Like, I want to be able to get as much as I can out of you, out of being able to be your shadow. And I think that he basically implied, hey, Drew, if you want to do that too, you got to be the one that kind of initiates it. And I get that. You know, what does the 22-year vet, 43-year-old, 42 going on 43-year-old need to do to be like, hey, Drew, you're not showing up to class on time. Like, he doesn't have to, you know, kick him in the rear end and force him to learn if he doesn't want to learn. But that being said, it would be absolutely idiotic for Drew Aller to be like, I'm good. I'll just focus on what McCarthy tells me.
8: Yeah. I think he knows. I think he'll do that. And I think, Rodgers, again, all indication. Now, whether Will Howard, his personality in general just is welcoming, or however you want to put that, or whether Will Howard was kind of the initiator of that, or

0: whether, you know, whatever it is. In retrospect, however that relationship got started, it's a very good relationship. It's been a tight relationship. Aaron revealed that Howard was in California with him, training with him before he even signed with the Steelers.
1: They didn't get ice cream together.
0: They did not get ice cream though. He missed out on the ice cream. He didn't get the invite. I don't know what you got to do.
1: What's the guy got to do to get an invite for some ice cream? Mason was there.
0: I know you're the other quarterback. You got tight ends. Special teams guy. What are we doing here?
1: They looked like they were very unbothered in that video of them getting ice cream, which is kind of hard for me to believe, right? I mean, it's Rodgers and Skowronek and Freiermuth and Mason Rudolph. Like, you'd think that they'd be getting, you know, Beatles treatment.
0: It's not like they're not... See, hockey players can kind of blend in to a point, or maybe baseball players.
1: Not Rodgers, not Freiermuth. First of all, they're massive human beings.
0: Yes, they're all over 6'4", all four of them. They all line up together like that. I mean, they had to, you know, you're kind of making a...
1: Even if you don't know football, you're like, is that guy like an athlete or something? Yeah, like, he's just not normal sized.
0: Yeah, and then you got Skowronek's hair sticking out.
1: He's the one guy that looks like, okay, he just worked in like a landscaping duty for like the past 4 hours, so whatever.
0: Yeah, he was just there getting ice cream after.
1: You know what? I'm proud of you, Pittsburgh. I respect it. You know, let the guys eat some ice cream. Let them have their cone in peace.
0: It was, you know, Friday night.
1: Don't need to hound these guys like crazy.
0: That's early, especially a hot weekend like it was, early May.
1: I got to get to some. There are some great ice cream places around Pittsburgh. I mean, I think that is maybe one of the more underrated talking points when it comes to the food scene in Pittsburgh. There are some great, like, unique, like, mom and pop ice cream
0: stuff. I found one near my new house that I never knew about. That's really cool.
1: You just found one.
0: Yeah. It's kind of in the middle of nowhere, too.
1: And it's great, isn't it?
0: Oh, yeah.
1: Oh, my God. And they got all these different kind of sundaes and stuff and all this weird stuff that they're doing, like, in the specialty menus. It's the best. I love it. Ice cream scene in Pittsburgh is popping. It's alive and well.
0: And that's the thing. Having, like, younger kids now, after a baseball game.
1: Gotta get the ice cream.
0: I mean, that's only if it gets a hit, right?
1: You struck out. No ice cream. Strawberries only.
0: Play a little league game. The team goes afterward to get some ice cream. I mean, come on. Is there anything more? There's nothing more American, to be quite honest with you.
1: Not just Pittsburgh, but American. All right, let's get to the ice cream man himself. Aaron Rodgers spoke with the media yesterday. A very lengthy conversation. If you missed it, we got you covered. Here's what Aaron Rodgers had to say.
2: Glad to be back. And was there much doubt, if any, you would come back?
3: Yeah, there was some doubt for sure. But I had good conversations with Mike. Going back to when he was hired, and it's nice to come back. I mean, it felt different than last year because I knew some of the guys and some of the people that work here and stuff, so it felt good coming in.
4: Aaron, what was that decision-making process like for you? How did you eventually come to the decision to return?
3: I had a lot of conversations with Mike and Omar and for a while, and I just had a lot of conversations with my wife about it, and after the draft came to the conclusion that I wanted to play, I wanted to come back.
2: Aaron, last year when you signed, you said decisions made out of ego for you were unfulfilling, but ones that came from your soul was best for your soul. Is that the case in this instance, and why is that?
3: Well, I mean, I had a conversation with Omar at the end of last year, and I encouraged him for an outside perspective to interview Mike, not thinking that he even would, honestly, just because the way the league goes and the trend, you know, it's kind of like whoever worked with Sean, you know, Kyle or one of those guys, Matt now, you know, gets a lot of looks, and multiple guys in those trees have, but then when it became more serious, I was thinking, wow, that'd be really interesting thought to come back and play with Mike. And it's more than just Mike. I mean, James Campen is a close friend, been a close friend since he was coaching Green Bay with me for 14 years. Mark Lavotte, same thing. Grant Thorne, been around him a long time. Obviously, I know Simmons and Joe Witt, Pat Graham from my time in Green Bay. So a lot of familiarity with those guys.
2: Aaron, what excites you about the roster? What's your thoughts on the roster?
3: Well, I think we were close last year. I think we added some good pieces. Felt like we needed a lineman probably at some point. They drafted a guy in the first round they liked. Thought we needed somebody who could work in the slot. And obviously Jeremy being picked there is a guy they think can do it. Bringing in Pittman, you know, was obviously a good addition. Rico Dottle, Jamel on defense, Brisker, you know, as well. So a lot of

0: good pieces added to the mix.
1: Would you have come back for any of those other guys you mentioned, or did it have to be Coach McCarthy to come back for?
0: Well, that's a what-if conversation. I don't really want to go way down that line, but, you know, there's definitely a full circle aspect to it that that piqued my interest from the start.
2: Aaron, when you see Pittman, you see Donald, you see the attention they paid to offense in the draft, you said you made your decision after the draft. Did you, seeing the pieces that they wanted to add for you, influence your decision to come up?
0: Well, I think they're adding for the team, and not sure where I was at. But Mike and I had a lot of good conversations over the weeks. We talked, you know, at least every week, if not a couple times a week. And I actually was down in Southern California with Will, so I got to throw with Pittman down there. And I've known him a little bit. He's a Southern California kid. So I've always respected his game, but he's a smart player. You know, he's got good hands, good catch radius. So obviously pairing him with DK, I thought was good for us.
3: Mike said
4: it was a special moment when you guys both walked onto the field together. You know, what was that like from your perspective just to be reunited with him?
0: I mean, I love Mike. Mike and I spend a lot of time together. A lot of great highs over the years. A lot of respect for him. And it's pretty amazing. Guy's coached at three iconic franchises now with Green Bay and Dallas. It was surreal, honestly, sitting in the meeting, the first 8 o'clock meeting on Monday. Took me back to being a 22-year-old kid sitting in Green Bay listening to Mike's first meeting in 2006. So it's fun. I mean, it's like a pinch me moments. You know, been happening the last few days. Getting to sit next to James Campen in the meetings is fun. Jari Evans was a teammate of mine. You know, he's on the staff now. Was a Hall of Famer. Should be a Hall of Famer. So that's pretty cool too. So a lot of connections.
5: Aaron, why was it important for you to be here for the first day of OTAs, and what are you hoping to get out of this portion of the offseason?
0: Just familiar with some of the changes that Mike has made to the offense over the years. We haven't been together since 2018, so there's some terminology we're working through. But I've been out in Pittsburgh since early May, so I was excited to actually get to come to the facility.
6: At this stage of your career, you had a good relationship with Will, having a good relationship with Will. Do you see that as part of your job description, is to help foster Will and Drew, and mentor them, that kind of thing, develop them?
0: Well, that's, to coin a phrase after the guy that I followed, it's not in my job description, but I think it's a great opportunity for sure to be able to mentor those guys. And means a lot to me that all the backups I've had over the years, a lot of good relationships still to this day with those guys, and the fun I had with Will last year. I'll try and mentor Drew as much as he wants me to, and keep staying on Will.
4: Aaron, we saw the video of you getting ice cream over the weekend. You said you've been here since early May. What kind of other things have you been up to since you've been in town?
0: I'm not going to tell you what I do in my personal time. You already saw I went to that ice cream spot. But
4: are you surprised there weren't other sightings of you until that? Is that intentional?
0: Was it intentional to be sighted?
4: To not be sighted.
0: No, I just live my life.
7: Aaron, just but Michael Pittman talked about the excitement to work with DK Metcalf, each of them drawing double teams, opening up opportunities for each other. You just talked about Jared Bernard. How excited are you to work with, a bigger complement of receivers working in an offense through Mike that focuses a lot more through the quarterback?
0: I mean, every offense, I think, wants to focus through the quarterback, but the way that we were trained is true West Coast, and the West Coast offense is about timing and spacing, and it's the origin of quarterback-friendly offenses, I think, is the West Coast offense. So, obviously, that's easy for me to slip right back into that. But I'm excited about the guys. You got to temper expectations and judgments because we're out here in, helmets and shorts. But I'll tell you one thing I really am excited about, and that's going back to Latrobe. And that's no BS. I can't wait for that.
1: How did you feel physically after playing 16-1? Last year, and how much of that physical getting back into shape for this season came into your calculus?
0: Yeah.

0: That was a big part of it. Just want to see how I responded once we got into the offseason, at least a month or so, as my body started to recover. And obviously I broke multiple bones in my arm and wrist. So I was wanting to see how that would heal up after not getting it wrapped and hit every single week. So, and then you got to see how you feel when you respond to working out. But I felt good. I've been training and staying in shape. And I love the strength staff here. Again, Mark and they kept Justice, who's a big favorite of all the guys in the locker room. So it's a really good training staff, and I've enjoyed the workout so far.
1: Aaron, what do you like so much about the trope?
0: Besides Meadows, I just love the opportunity for camaraderie and for that team chemistry. Mike used to talk about a lot, Mike T, about capturing that cannot be kind of quantified, and that's what Latrobe gives you, opportunity to spend time with each other at nighttime, on the breaks and stuff, and you're staying in a dorm, sharing a bathroom and a shower with a teammate, and there's some great team bonding opportunities for that, and I just think it's invaluable.
2: Last year you talked about how important it was to kind of get that time and space to make that decision. How meaningful was that this offseason to be allowed that kind of place to make your own decision?
0: I wasn't under contract, so I could take as much time as I wanted to. I was honest with Mike and Omar and Mr. Rooney from the start, where I was at and what I was thinking. And after I saw the moves and felt like my body was in a good place to make a decision, I felt like it was right decision to come back.
3: Aaron, how has Mike's offense evolved since you were with him last in 2018?
0: Yeah, I think it's just the next generations of the West Coast offense. It went kind of Bill Walsh to kind of what Mike was doing with Paul Hackett, and then it's kind of grown from there as it's incorporated some of the schematic stuff from the Fed offenses around the league and some of the motion stuff that you see so much of the Shanahan tree doing. But I think from a real fundamental level, it's all about the quarterback's timing. So there's been good detail on all the route concepts of when you need to be open and how important the depth is, and because as a quarterback, like Bill Walsh used to say, you should be able to throw balls blind, knowing guys going to be in certain spots. So can we get those guys on the same page and knowing the timing and the spacing and the passing game?
4: Do you feel like there's been needing to be an adjustment period? You kind of find yourself, you can seamlessly kind of fit right back into that.
0: To what?
4: With Mike.
0: Yeah, I spent 13 years in it. He's changed some stuff when he was in Dallas with Dak. I'll battle on a couple things that I'll be stubborn about, terminology-wise. But, I think part of the process is just growing and me having to adjust some of the stuff that I've done or terminology I like. And so it's a fun learning experience right now. It's a couple times a day he's calling plays in the huddle and I'm asking, hey, what does this mean? just because it's stuff that we used to run, but he's just called it something different now. So it's a good part of the learning process.
5: Aaron, you mentioned Mike T a second ago. I know he was a big reason why you came to Pittsburgh in the first place. How did you kind of navigate his decision to walk away, and how much did that factor into when you were weighing your decision about whether or not to return here?
0: Yeah, I love Mike T. I really appreciate the opportunity to come in last year and love my experience with him. And, I thought when he said he was stepping away, that was an emotional moment just because we all love him so much and care about him. And I thought that that was probably it for me in Pittsburgh. But when the decision was made to hire Mike, I started opening my mind back up to coming back.
1: Two more. Aaron, do you believe that this could be your last year? Do you even think of that right now?
0: Yes.
1: As in your last year?
0: This is it, yeah.
6: And how close is this team, do you think, with you coming back and Coach McCarthy's offense in place, to taking a couple steps forward then?
0: It's day three. Can we talk about that in Latrobe after a nice little mellow Meadows freeze?
6: Well, are you optimistic with how the pieces that have been added fit what you know to be the offense.
0: Yeah, but I think you have to temper expectations, you know, this time of year, because

all the years I've played, sometimes you get excited about guys how they look in shorts and a helmet, and then when the pads go on, it just changes everything. It changes the offensive line first and foremost, but it changes how guys play. Some guys slow down. Some guys speed up. Some guys have extra

0: the NFL. He announced that during that press conference. Nice little 13-minute swath of answers from Rodgers. And that's one thing, Chris, he'll always talk to you guys, huh? Like, it's always like an 8, 9, 10-minute kind of media session when it comes to Aaron. Very insightful kind of answers. Give you a little bit of a, you know, prickliness sometimes, a little bit of a cactus kind of feel to him every now and then. I don't know who asked that question about, like, would you have come back for any of those other coaches you named other than McCarthy? And he just, oh, that's a what if. I'm not going to go down these what if semantics with you, Tim Benz. I knew it was you, Tim. But, I mean, it's always, you know, hate him or love him, that's some dude that if you're going to listen to kind of someone preach about football, keep those ears open for Aaron Rodgers. He's forgotten more than any of us will ever know about that game.
1: I mean, he is a legitimately, I respect people that are intelligent. He's obviously intelligent, and he obviously is intelligent football-wise, too. People talk about, that's not, I mean, there is a degree of, if you've been in the league 21 years, you've seen a lot. There's an experience factor with that, right, in terms of it. And there's also a degree, there's people that, like, I don't even know, he does, and I don't know how to word this. Like he does study the game. He does in terms of, but his knowledge isn't the type where he's in the playbook 24/7. It's just like it naturally kind of comes to him to a point.
0: I don't study the game. Game studies me. And he's like that Tropic Thunder line.
2: Yeah. I'll read the script. Script reads me.
0: What? I don't study the games. Game reads me. Game studies me.
1: So it came to him naturally, and he has 21 years of NFL experience, and he also does, he's curious about studying. Like, he wants to be part of that game plan, not because he wants to be a control freak necessarily, but because it's more like he enjoys digging in and seeing, like, how things work, its schematics and things like that.
0: We will keep talking some Rodgers to wrap up the first hour, kind of talk about where he's at now as far as his game is concerned and what will be his final season in the NFL. We got power rankings coming up as well. So keep it right here on the Steelers Blitz on Steelers Nation Radio, part of the Steelers Audio Network.
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5: We know of Rodgers' greatness. We've talked about that a bit today. Four-time MVP, all that jazz. 24 is a low mark for him as far as touchdown passes are thrown. He's one of the greatest quarterbacks of all time. We've established that, and it deserves to be established in the wake of him announcing that this is going to be his farewell season. But what does Rodgers bring to the table now? What is his greatest strengths? What are his biggest weaknesses, his flaws that need to be overcome? I think it's pretty obvious at this point. The greatest strength is his mind. You know, that pre-snap recognition, being able to break down a defense and know what the defense is going to do even before those defensive players know what they're going to do. But I also think an underrated aspect of what he's still great at, Chris, is that arm talent. Like, I really think that that arm talent is still not to where it was at the height, but it's still really, really impressive. I mean, we saw him uncork some crazy throws last year. And in fact, there were two that, you know, didn't really come to fruition that made you go, whoa. Remember when he threw the Hail Mary that they didn't come down with it, but like he bombed it like 60 plus yards at the end of the half or a game or something like that? Like, that was a moment where you went, whoa, he just threw it 60 plus yards in the air still. Like, I didn't think that he would be able to do that. And then there was a throw that Freiermuth couldn't haul in, but Rodgers, I can't remember exactly the game, it was early in the season, Rodgers like moving across his body and like throws it 30, 40 yards down the field on a dot with some chutzpah behind it. I mean, I think people go to the brain right away, and they're right. That's at the top of the list. But, like, the arm talent is still extremely impressive for a 43-year-old. Yeah. 42-year-old. Yeah. I keep doing that to him, and I'm so sorry.
6: By the end of the year,
5: I'll be right.
6: But, yeah, you know, if we go a week, probably week 14.
5: I don't want to give away a year. 13. I mean.
6: That's right. I don't know what the line is. Is it the Football Reference? Is probably in the – because they put an age there. Like, if you turn – if your birthday is – October 1st, I assume you'd be that next year, whatever you're turning. If it's November 1st, what is it, October? Is it week 8?
5: You mean like
6: the cutoff
5: for like preschool or kindergarten what they do with the NFL?
6: What did your age, whatever season? And I guess if you turn it in December, you would be.
5: I think it's your age 42 season.
6: Yeah, he'd be at 42. So yeah. I wonder what the cutoff is. Not that it matters.
5: So he'll be 42. I keep calling him 43, and I feel so bad.
6: If he was 42 right now, his birthday was in July, you'd say he's a 43-year-old quarterback. Anywho,
5: now that we have birthdays figured out.
6: Yes, we figured that out. Yes, you definitely saw that some of those throws that even like the aforementioned Roethlisberger, Hall of Fame quarterback, couldn't make. I mean, Justin Fields is known as having a strong arm. I mean, there's been guys that we've had come through here, and Russell Wilson, he's not known for his arm strength for one thing, but he might be a Hall of Famer too. We've had quarterbacks come through here, and you just see it, some of the throws that Rodgers made that you can see that. And you even heard it from, I heard it from Michael Pittman, again, who has worked with potentially two Hall of Fame quarterbacks himself. One of them was even older than Rodgers last year, and the arm strength in terms of, Philip Rivers did not have that arm strength. Whatever he was, he didn't keep it into his 40s.

0: that way, to say it kindly. But Pittman said, like, you see the way he spins the ball. Angelico talked about, you see the way he still spins the ball. And these are guys that work in pro football. It's not just me that might, when I'm going to watch the Peter Stanchup high school game, like, oh, wow, like, you know, I'm kind of impressed by a throw. Mm-hmm. These guys that work in pro football with high-level, you know, Pro Bowl-level quarterbacks at different points throughout their time, and that they saw, and then they were kind of, like, taking it back, like, ooh, he could
1: but Chris, don't even sell yourself short, and I'm being for real. Like, you watch football all the time. You're a fan before you started doing this for a living. Like, it was different for you, too. Like, it was something that just is just, like, even as a layman, even as somebody that is a casual fan, you go, whoa, that's a little bit of a different-sounding thing that I've ever experienced
0: in my life. They talk about the old trouble with the curve. Is that the
1: you can hear it.
0: Yes, there is something.
1: I don't need to see.
0: It was, and of course the running joke.
1: Clint Eastwood mad. The entire movie was just him going, I'm mad, and then Justin Timberlake showed up.
0: Isn't that pretty much a very
1: accurate description of the movie, right?
0: Every Clint Eastwood movie in the past since he took whatever it is.
1: And then like the guy working at the hotel or something like that, or at the motel, like has a 98-mile-per-hour heater, and Amy Adams finds him throwing to his brother like on the side of the like Hotel 8 or something like that, and all of a sudden he strikes out this number one prospect. It's a very weird movie to be honest with you.
0: It could have been better. Like it was pretty cheesy too. It's just like I wish it could have.
1: But it did give us the line of you can hear it. It's true with quarterbacks. Like, I remember Mark Madden, who I obviously work with at the time, he talks about when he saw Marino for the first time covering high school football, you could hear the ball. It was just a different kind of feel. Mark Bolger was the only other person that he was like, that was the same thing. Like then Bolger comes along in the Whipple, and it's like, you can hear this damn thing if you close your eyes whistle through the air. And lo and behold, Dan Marino was one of the greatest quarterbacks of all time. Mark Bolger, very accomplished NFL starting quarterback. Like, these guys just have a different kind of feel to them. I saw this video on the internet the other day. Joe Milton, some guy was helping him move, and he knew who he was. So he was like, oh, what's up, man? You're Joe Milton, blah, blah, blah. He's like, hey, can you give me, like, the full Joe Milton pass? Like, can you throw it to me, like, as fast as you can? And, like, Milton turned to his buddy who was filming him. He's like, should I actually do this? Dude almost put a dent in the truck, the moving truck that was behind the guy. And, like, he had his hands up ready to catch it, and it just zipped right through it. You could see sparks fly from the friction, and he went, did you throw it yet? Like, he didn't even know it. So, like, dude, these guys just, they uncork it at a different level, and then Rodgers is uncorking it at a different level compared to them. Not the Marino, but you know what I'm saying, the Miltons and the Bolgers of the world.
0: We were kidding, saying, like, Rodgers is trying to kill us because there are, there seems to be, let's put it this way. Again, we watch media, we see these practices, right? You stand along the sidelines for it. And obviously, there's a degree of you got to be somewhat aware that you're within a few feet of an NFL practice sideline. Right. There may be a ball that you got to be just like anything else. Be aware, right? So, but with Rodgers, you would be a little more aware because the joke was always trying to get us, right? You know, the media, whatever you might say about it. But just kidding with that respect. But there's balls and they come and you got to be ready. It was like I talk about the time, again, you watch in practice, you see these NFL players. They're all, you know, there's so many 300 pounders, whatever, the best athletes in the world. But like Stephon Tuitt, in terms of his size and the way he can move, there was one time there was like running to the corner to get somebody to tackle somebody. And I was there like, oh, my life flashed before my eyes because I saw this big 91 coming right at me, and I'm like, oh my god, I'm going to die here from this.
1: Rodgers should put a hole through your chest.
0: The same thing. You got to be aware when that ball comes flying. Wait, it skips across the turf if it's not caught by somebody.
1: Now, quickly, since we're up against it, the weakness is still, you know, he gets rid of the ball really quick. He doesn't want to get hit as much as he used to. That comes with the territory when you age, not just as a quarterback in life. I don't want to get hit as much as I used to in life. It sucks. It hurts. So that is certainly something that's a problem. But last year, you got the ball out real quick. It was a lot of short stuff. And it wasn't the best offensive mind as far as the NFL level is concerned. No offense, Art. I mean, you had some success at the NFL level, but you needed Derrick Henry probably to do your thing. Now, if things are, you know, quick, 2 seconds, on schedule, keep Aaron upright, I have more faith that there's some more, you know, unique stuff happening after the catch. Little rub being happening, a little legal pick maybe happening there that will spring guys for bigger gains, even though the pass is only 5-10 air yards.
0: Yeah, I am curious to see or interested to see how it plays out. You're right. It's certainly not going to be, he's not going to all of a sudden.
1: Like, I guess what I'm saying is McCarthy will help his weakness.
0: Yes. And I wonder how much if he won't be, have the quickest release time this year compared to like he did last year. It still be in

0: the bottom, you know, third or fourth.
1: But does he hold on to it a little more knowing it's the last year? Knowing it's maybe, the last ride?
0: That's what, you know.
1: Maybe. Like, maybe I get, you know, Myles Garrett to tattoo me right between the eight, but I make a play to Freiermuth because I know this is it.
0: Or maybe if it's second half of the season, you're like, well, if I'm out for 6 weeks, my career is over in the second. So maybe it makes you, I don't know.
1: I don't want to end it on that note. I want to be able to, you know, walk off the field and wave and stuff.
0: Yeah, so maybe, I don't know how that'll play out for sure. But certainly the offense will be different. And I don't think it was all, I'm not going to sit here and blame Arthur Smith for this or blame or what. And there's, again, we talk about it in negative terms, and generally it is because you need a plays develop, and the lack of Don Field, and they go hand in hand. You obviously, just simple logic. If you don't hold, if you're getting the ball, rid of the ball quick, you can't let a play develop down the field, so you're not going to be able to go down the field. And so I don't, it's not a positive per se, but it's not a core, there are offenses that are designed to be quick hitting, and it's not in itself a negative thing per se. Okay. Now you want, especially if you have Rodgers' arm and you want to get some plays, you got to go down the field more. So you need that. But I am curious to see if he's still at the bottom of the list in terms of release time this year as he was last year with the new offense, new coordinator, new play car, all that.
1: We roll up our sleeves next and we give you our first official off-season power rankings. How are these teams stacking up? What is the top 10 as we sit here on May 21st? Because that's what everybody's curious about. Is the top 10 on May 21st? So power rankings, off-season edition next. It's Tom Offerman. It's Chris Adamski on the Steelers Blitz on Steelers Nation Radio, part of the Steelers Audio Network.
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3: Hi, Tom.
4: Wow, the demon brought some music with him from the depths of hell this time. That's pretty cool. But the demon has been in slumber for a while. But when things are getting powerful, it's time for Power Rankings. It's time for that demon to show up and introduce it. Chris, I got my top 10 here. I got my JDQ MTC, the teams that just didn't quite make the cut. It is May 21st. Let's rank NFL teams. That seems extremely appropriate.
3: It does.
4: My JDQ MTC to kick us off, 11, the Bears, 12, the Packers, 13, the Lions. I have the entire NFC North right there. 11, 12, 13, save the Vikings. They didn't make the cut at all. 14, I have the Chargers. And 15, your final team in the JDQ MTC is your defending AFC North champion, Pittsburgh Steelers.
3: I kind of like a lot of things you're doing here, I got to admit.
4: Picking up what I'm putting down, huh?
2: Thanks.
3: Number 11.
4: Creeped out there a little bit.
3: It's okay.
2: It's been a while, you know. I missed you guys.
3: I like the more, agreeable demon.
2: Yeah, this is my normal voice. You play it up for the show and stuff like that. Play a character and all that. Okay, I have to go.
3: My JDQ MTC.
4: You did it.
3: I did. It was very good. Number 11, the Chicago Bears. Number 12, LA Chargers. Number 13, the Detroit Lions.
4: Oh, we're right there. We're kind of right in the same area.
3: 14, Jacksonville Jaguars.
4: Oh, the Jags made it.
3: I would say Jaguars. Are you a Jaguars or Wars?
4: Jaguars.
3: Jaguars.
4: Yeah, Jaguar.
3: Jaguar. That's what it's spelled, right?
4: I wouldn't say it like Will Ferrell in that one SNL skit. I drive a Jaguar. A Jaguar.
3: I like how their original logo was like a leaping jaguar.
4: Oh, it was so cool.
3: Yes.
4: They should bring it back.
3: But they got sued by the Jaguar company. That's what happened. Or they got,
4: the car sued the team?
3: Yes.
4: Unbelievable.
3: I know. Isn't it terrible?
4: I mean, NFL is king, okay? Oh. You stupid car. I don't care if you came first or not.
3: This actually reminds me, and this is going off the rails, that the Jaguars and Panthers came together. So the Jaguars, they both have heads of cats, which, like, come on, you can be a little more creative. But did you know the Carolina Panthers logo?
4: I just saw this.
3: Yeah, is the two states?
4: It's the states of Carolina.
3: Yes. I never knew that. Blew my mind when I saw that. I did. I was wondering why.
4: There's something with the Philly Eagle too, isn't that like?
3: Oh, really?
4: I think the outline of the feathers on the head makes an E for eagles or something like that. There's
3: really?
4: Something weird with Philadelphia too. I love hidden logo Illuminati stuff like that.
3: It's been 30 years with the Panthers.
4: And no one thought to point this out. Why wasn't this in the intro to the logo? Look at what we did here.
0: Have you noticed this is the Carolinas?
3: It did kind of make the
4: it's like some secret Easter egg that we had to find. Like with Utah Mammoth in hockey, if you notice, like the head of the mammoth is the mountains out there.
3: I don't know if I noticed that one. The Minnesota Wild.
4: The Rocky Mountains. Why the hell could I not think of the Rocky Mountains?
3: The Minnesota Wild is kind of cool. Their logo, because it's two different. It's a mosaic of like a wild
4: of
3: thing,
4: like a wild thing, but also a head.
3: A wild
4: beast.
3: Exactly. Yes. Although the best is, and we'll finish after this. The New York Islanders. The eye points to where the arena, or at least the old arena. No, it's not there anymore. Like on Long Island. It points right to.
4: Well, the Steelers have a hidden meaning in their logo too. The hypocycloids are the ingredients to make steel.
3: What? Iron ore. What are the three ingredients?
4: Come on. Why would you do this?
3: You brought it up. Iron ore.
4: Just to say that the hypocycloids did that.
3: And something else. Yes.
4: And the blue one.
3: Yeah. Yes. Metal.
4: All right. What's 15? Is it Pittsburgh?
3: Yes. There we go.
4: The Steelers. All right. Number 10. I got the defending AFC champion New England Patriots.
3: How come we have the same power rankings?
4: Because I cheated off of you when you did it earlier today. You got the Patriots too, number 10. They're ripe for regression anyway. Even if Mike Vrabel was a, Boy Scout, saint in the offseason and did nothing wrong. If Vrabel

0: locked himself into his home with his wife and kids and spent nothing but family time with them and watching film. If the kids were asleep, it was film. If the kids were up, it was playing football in the backyard with him. Even if that was the case, I'd be down on the Patriots this year. Yeah, I'd be looking at them as a team that's ripe for regression. They're playing a much tougher schedule now. I don't think they did very much in the offseason to improve their team, to be quite honest with you. Like, who's the big weapon now around Drake May?
1: Now, that's the big thing about this is, do we factor in that it's been widely assumed
0: A.J. Brown's going to be there? I keep forgetting about that.
1: But see, we're doing...
0: But it's not here
1: as
0: yet.
1: As you've said, we're doing these power rankings on May 21st, and that's the roster on May 21st. We can't project ahead. What are we doing here? We're not going to... Wait, do the supplemental draft and get Sorsby or something? Somebody's going to get that? Like, we're not going to do this stuff, which is a whole other funny thing to talk about. But, you know, Sorsby, the quarterback from Texas Tech,
0: who gambling addict,
1: yes,
0: right?
1: Who might be drafted here in a couple months.
0: I heard he was gambling on like Turkish like tennis.
1: He's gambling.
0: Yes,
1: he start doing that.
0: He needs 1-800.
1: I've never heard stuff like that except for during COVID when there's nothing else to gamble on.
0: Yes,
1: it's still degenerate tendencies because you need something to gamble on in general. Remember the KBO?
0: That kind of makes it seem worse. When it's like, I can't gamble on anything.
1: Table tennis, whatever it might be.
0: So yeah, Sorsby. That's an interesting little story as far as his gambling addiction is concerned,
1: I'm just saying, we can't project rosters. Right. If we're doing it right now, what the roster is. So if A.J. Brown's
0: going to be
1: a Patriot.
0: They don't get A.J. Brown, but right now they don't have A.J. Brown. And they have no weapon, really, with Drake May. So I don't really feel like the Patriots are a team to be feared that much. I'm not the kind of guy that says that was a Mickey Mouse AFC championship game, but I'm also the kind of guy that recognizes reality that nothing against you. You get that trophy.
1: Exactly.
0: You deserve to be in the Super Bowl.
1: But you
0: can't ignore that your road to the Super Bowl is one of the easiest roads to the Super Bowl that you've had in a long
1: time. The offense just looked, and quite frankly, Drake May didn't look that good. And he was an MVP. That's kind of what it goes down to.
0: If the Chargers had Joe Alt or Rashawn Slater, they probably beat the Patriots in round one. If the Texans and C.J. Stroud just decided to hand the ball off every single snap, they probably would have beat the Patriots in round two. I know for a fact if Bo Nix was healthy, they would have won. The Broncos would have beat the Patriots.
1: I'll be honest,
0: in the championship.
1: And this is probably getting too far because I left the team off of the 15 that I wanted to include, and it might surprise you. We'll see. I'm curious whether you have this team in your. Maybe you do.
0: Let's suspense. Let's get to number 9 and see if we knock it out.
1: I wanted the Patriots even lower, maybe than I do.
0: The number 10.
1: But I figured I had to respect.
0: They
1: were in the Super Bowl. They had to be in the top 10. That's
0: I respect
1: why
0: it. Yes. But I could totally see them missing the playoffs this year. All right, number 9.
1: Yeah.
0: I have the San Francisco 49ers at number 9. I think the Niners were such a quiet team almost last year because Seattle and LA kind of had the headlines. They had the same record basically as both of those other teams in the West. And McCaffrey had an offensive player of the year caliber type of season. They were dealing with the Brock Purdy injury early on in the year, and then he had to come back and Mac Jones was able to keep him afloat. It was kind of a weird year for the Niners where, like, they were a contender that no one was really talking about. And I think they'll be kind of the same mold this year. A big thing that you got to remember this year with the Niners, too, is Fred Warner's healthy again. And he was hurt almost all of last season. I think, did he come back in the playoffs, like, very briefly? I think he might have or tried to go in a playoff game, but he wasn't himself. That's one of the best off-ball linebackers, if not the best off-ball linebacker in football. Getting him back in the fold. Bosa was hurt all of last year for the Niners. Look out for San Francisco. Like, this team has a ton of talent still. And they were good last year, despite some of the injuries that they had.
1: Unless that whole power plant theory is they're never going to be healthy. That's the whole...
0: Well, I saw that they're actually investigating that now.
1: Yeah.
0: Like, there's literal merit to the conspiracy now where they're like, let's look into this. And you know what? It's really not a conspiracy when you think about it. Like, okay, a power plant, it emits a ton of, whatever, data, radiation, whatever you call it. I'm not a scientist, damn it. You know what I'm saying, though, Chris? Like, it would
1: you
0: make
1: could
0: sense
1: even tell me the three things that make up steel.
0: I know.
1: Come on.
0: It would make sense, though, to you that, like, some things are permeating from that damn power plant, and they might be getting into my body a little bit. Like, I could see that happening.
1: Well, you remember, the 49ers, they won 8 of the last 9 until the season finale. That was the thing. So they got humbled. They were humbled by the Seahawks. Remember, they lost 13-3 in the regular season finale, and then they did win a playoff game against the Eagles, which I think were a shell of themselves at that point. And then they got beat by the Seahawks in the playoffs 41-6.
0: They got crushed by Seattle.
1: So it was kind of a strange thing. Now, do you go? They obviously were decimated by injury, but they were a 12-4 football team up until had to run into the buzzsaw that was the Seahawks. Like I did that at that point. And you're right, they were kind of, because they were very clearly, I think, at that point, objectively and subjectively, the third best team in that division, but it was the best division in football, and they were kind of overshadowed, and I think we all kind of because they weren't at 100%, they weren't firing at all cylinders because of the attrition they had, we thought they couldn't make a playoff run.

0: runs, you kind of just dismiss them a point. But yes, they go by talent wise and everything. McCaffrey, what are we going to get out of him? He's 30 now. Is that correct?
1: Yeah.
0: So we know running backs, their shelf life, things like that. That's a big weapon. If he's not Christian McCaffrey anymore, that's impossible to replicate, right? He does turn 30 this year. He turns
2: well, unless you're Eli Hatton,
0: weeks.
2: Well, then you're the right. Carbon copy. Apparently.
0: That's right. The Steelers got.
2: They have the new Christian McCaffrey, yes.
0: So it's all good.
2: Your number nine team.
0: My number nine team is the Baltimore Ravens.
2: You know what? I just put them all the way out. I just forgot about them.
0: They're the ones.
2: I just said, you know what? Screw you guys. You suck. That's what I said to the Baltimore Ravens. But to be in all honesty, probably should have put them on this list somewhere. I'm not impressed with their offseason. And Chris, I am like a dog with a bone when it comes to this Matabuke situation. I am all over it. I am on it like a hawk. I am monitoring it like it might be the deciding factor in the AFC North. Because if Matabuke can't go, or if he's a shell of himself, we saw how bad that defense was for Baltimore last year without him in the middle. They got no one. Travis Jones is going to come in and all of a sudden be the replacement for him. The guy out of UConn they drafted a couple years ago. Get out of here. We're talking about a Cam Hayward quality type of player here in the Ravens defense. And they're not going to have him at the beginning of the year at least. And who knows how effective he'll be when he does, if he does, come back.
0: The problem is I see Vega Ione being the best, you know, one of the best guards in football right away. Just like they
2: Cam
0: do that
2: Hayward
0: all the time.
2: Will eat his lunch. Get out of here.
0: The same way. Well, that's only twice a year though. They got to play everybody else. I mean, I'm not talking about the Steelers. It's like they got, you know, they do that. They get like one of the best centers. They take those undervalued positions and get the best players. Like Kyle Hamilton in that draft. Linderbaum. I know they lost him now. They're not on the team right now. But that was for 4 years or 5 years. They had him like that. And now they'll get that with the guard. And, you know, again, I'm still going to, you know, I'm legitimately wondering whether Lamar Jackson is in decline. I think that's a legitimate question. But if you're asking me what I'm betting, I'm doing buy low on Lamar Jackson right now. And I think if you get he's not old. So I'm just going to bet that he's going to turn him back into Super Lamar. And that automatically right there makes the Ravens some degree of a contender.
2: Yeah, I mean, he's definitely unbelievable if he's at the height of his powers. You can't just write them off with a player like that. But he wasn't at the height of his powers last year, so I certainly think it's a storyline this year to see what kind of Lamar Jackson you're going to get. Number eight, I have the Denver Broncos at number eight.
0: I get the Broncos a little, well, quite higher, actually.
2: A little higher? Who's your number eight?
0: My number eight is the Philadelphia Eagles.
2: The Eagles.
0: And I don't know what to believe
2: of
0: the Eagles.
2: Forgot to put
0: either.
2: The Eagles even on my list.
0: Really?
2: Yeah, forget wow. about them. But I'm also kind of down on them, too.
0: No, I am. I don't know. Like,
2: I think the Cowboys take the division this year, which I also don't have the Cowboys on here at all. Oh,
0: wow. The NFC East.
2: Forget about it. Except for the Commanders at the top. No, I'm kidding.
0: No, there were a couple. In all honesty, I felt like, and maybe it's just this time of year, everybody's optimistic. You think everybody's good. Like, I was like, there's a couple teams that I wanted to have in my 15 of the 15 we name that weren't part of it, you know? So I maybe, again, it's probably just this time. And it's like there's a lot of teams. I don't know the Eagles are one of them. It's like I still respect the roster, respect the talent.
2: Something's not right with Jalen Hurts.
0: And
2: I mean, he's just not like, that good of a quarterback. I feel weird saying that because he's a Super Bowl trophy. He's been to another one.
0: Last year he wasn't. I mean, if you took that, if he wasn't the defending Super Bowl winning quarterback, if you just saw that 1 year sample size,
2: people would be like, they need a quarterback.
0: Yeah.
2: Like,
0: if he was a second round pick and first year to starter and they put that out and taped last year, you would be dumb not to say the Eagles probably need to make a quarterback upgrade. They're going to draft somebody or, you know, look at least protect themselves. So now you have the resume before that, and I'm sure you can make a legitimate case. This is the track record he has, and we saw what you literally made two Super Bowls in 3 years, won two NFC titles, making the playoffs, win the division 2 years in a row with them. So there's a lot, you know, it's not a lost cause necessarily, but it's also, you know, it's alarming. Certainly, if you're an Eagles or the Eagles.
2: I think it's very alarming, and that's why I'm not high on the Eagles mainly, is because of what is going on with Jalen Hurts. And like, the tush-push wasn't as effective last year as it was years prior. And like, I think teams are starting to maybe wise up to that a little bit more, or figuring it out a little bit more, or maybe it's being a little bit officiated closely when it comes to the Eagles, and they're starting to, you know, see like, hey, you can't, you know, cheat as you've been doing, getting off the line a little bit too early. So, yeah, the Eagles just, they have a little bit of their shine off of them as far as I'm concerned. But my team was Denver at number eight. And is it weird that I just don't trust Bo Nix yet? Like, I think he had a phenomenal season last year. He obviously gets hurt in the Bills game, and that ruins the chance to get to the Super Bowl. But, like,

0: There's still something there that I'm just not ready to like fully grab onto and say, yeah, Denver for the next 10 years with Bo Nix, this is it. Like, I don't know. I think another shoe's going to drop. And maybe I'm wrong and they start 5-0 or something like that and they look like a total contender like they could be. A lot of people are saying they're the best team in the AFC this year, and I think that you have a chance. You have a real reason to say that. But I don't know. I'm a little weary on Nix. You can disagree with me on that, but there's something about it where I'm just not all the way in yet.
1: There's two things about the Broncos, and I have them higher. I don't know if I want to. The reason I'm buying into them more. A is defense travels. Defense.
0: Best defense in football.
1: There's not going to be like a regression, I don't think, there. So that's a good starting point. The floor is really, really high. Even if Bo Nix does struggle or he gets hurt or whatever it is, again, you know.
0: You'll win 10 games with your defense.
1: Yes, you'll be able to do this. So if, let's say they struggle offensively for a few weeks or whatever it is. This is top of mind, and I think the quote, either I just heard the quote this past weekend or he said it. I don't know. Sean Payton said something. They asked him, but why would you go out? Well, what's the you went out and traded for Jerry Jeudy, not Jerry Jeudy, the Alabama receiver from the Dolphins, another Alabama
0: receiver.
1: I know his
0: name. I just want to watch you struggle for a little bit.
1: Jalen Waddle.
0: I almost said it.
1: There's Alabama. That's their first round. You know what? Jalen Waddle. Why do you go out? And
0: they
1: do
0: traded
1: that?
0: Jerry Jeudy away to the Browns.
1: Yes,
0: you're living like 4 years in the past, Chris.
1: That's probably what I'm doing part of that too. And he said, you know what? We went 11-2 in one possession games. He's doing what we just talked about with the Patriots. He said, organizationally, yes, we were very proud what we accomplished. You know, we got to an AFC title game. You know, it's easy to say they take the next step. But you know what? We are a regression candidate. We won so many close games. We didn't want to be that team that fell back. We wouldn't want to rest around and say, this roster is good. We're the AFC. No, we needed to get better. We needed to address something. We wanted to be aggressive. Maybe, you know, I'm paraphrasing, maybe we overpaid. Maybe we were too much, whatever it is for that trade. But we wanted to get better. We know we have to get better. We can't just sit here and say, hey, we won our division, blah, blah, blah. We were, you know, if our quarterback didn't get hurt, we make the Super Bowl. So that mindset impressed me. So I'm probably overrating them, but that's sticking in my mind.
0: It's the right mindset. And it's not surprising that Sean Payton's like spearheading a mindset like that, because that dude's won a Super Bowl. That dude knows what it takes to get to that next level, to elevate into being a Super Bowl contender for real and have that window open for multiple years. Number 7 for me is probably my most out there pick, the pick that people will disagree with the most. I put the Cincinnati Bengals at number 7.
1: Yeah, they're one of those teams. I remember last year I picked them to win. I think I picked them in AFC.
0: And Burrow to win the MVP, if I'm not mistaken.
1: Yeah. Well, I mean, health is a big thing.
0: I'm picking Burrow to win the MVP every year moving forward, and I'm going to be right. I know I'm going to be right at one point.
1: You think you'd have to win it. It'd be one of those things where we'll look back and say, like a meme like they did with Russell Wilson.
0: I know he was asked. He has had a lot of statements about like how this is great. They have everything they need to win in Cincinnati this year. But someone asked him, you have 48 touchdown passes to break the franchise record in Cincinnati Bengals history, and he just said, it's doable, and it is.
1: If he stays healthy, that's going to be a big thing. And the logic I applied last year to the Bengals was their defense was atrocious the year before. Just by nature, it has to get better, and it didn't. Now they went out and were aggressive and more aggressive in making it better.
0: Fourth most money spent in free agency this year. That is not Cincinnati Bengals football.
1: You're right, yeah. So they knew that, and you'd think that almost by chance, one of these years Burrow will stay healthy for all 17 games. And
0: the last time he did, they went to the Super Bowl.
1: So you started
0: the AFC championship game or whatever.
1: I am pretty bullish on the Bengals, even though on my list.
0: You don't have them on your list. No, that's okay. I get it. But I have them at number 7. I have them as the highest rated AFC North team. I think they're going to win the AFC North. I think Dexter Lawrence was a smash hit home run.
1: Mm-hmm.
0: They have Jonathan Allen too. Like, don't sleep on that. Like, they signed another big piece to the defense. Yeah. They drafted on the defensive side of the ball. Cincinnati's a team that's going to be have to be reckoned with this year. Your number 7 team,
1: Kansas City Chiefs. You know,
0: I have them higher.
1: Yeah, that's kind of surprising, but that you do that, because I know you seem to.
0: Because I hate them.
1: Yes, you do. Yes, I'm gonna be a little more politically correct.
0: I'm unbiased, Chris.
1: But,
0: I check my hatred at the door.
1: Yeah, okay, no. I mean, you gotta. I mean, the way that season ended, you wonder about. I'm gonna say that. Was that almost a tank job down the stretch? Because
0: it was get into the top 10.
1: They certainly on the field were just
0: terrible.
1: They
0: would have been able to beat some of those teams if they tried.
1: Yeah,
0: and if Mahomes was playing for his life, he would have absolutely beat the Raiders or whatever.
1: Yeah, and then Ole Dukin was in there, and God bless, he's a nice kid. We talked to him a lot a couple years ago when he was with the Steelers.
0: Steelers, great,
1: months.
0: Yeah.
1: But it was. You know they're going to bounce back. You know their pedigree. They were pretty. I mean, when you trade up from 9 to 6 to get a player

0: like, we'll see if it works out. Mansoor Delane, that we're talking about, the cornerback, and then they redid. They have a whole new kind of secondary this
1: Clearly
0: year.
1: A replacement for Trent McDuffie,
0: too. Yeah. So that tells me you we'll see if they're right, but they obviously believe, and it wasn't as if he fell to six. It was like nine would have been a totally reasonable place for him to get drafted.
1: Yeah.
0: So they really see him as kind of a missing piece or a hidden kind of gem, a star there. Everybody knows Kenneth Walker, of course, Super Bowl MVP, joins the team. It's made, what, five of the last seven Super Bowls, whatever it is by now, for the Chiefs. So you address that was a running back was always been kind of revolving door kind of weakness. And so, I mean, they're the Chiefs, man. I they had one bad year, but I'm gonna ride with Mahomes and Andy Reid.
1: All right, we'll wrap up with number six here before we get to our top five in the next segment. Number six for me is the Houston Texans.
2: That's awesome.
1: We end in the same spot. We started number 10 at the same spot. We end number six at the same spot. Houston has the scariest pass rush in the NFL this year, and in fact, it might be Cleveland, but they're the Browns, so I'll never say this. I think the biggest mismatch in the AFC for the Steelers right now is the team that just sledgehammered them in the wild card round last year, and that's those Houston Texans. I think that's the one defense that you just do not want to see if you're Rodgers and the Steelers.
0: That's what, you know, they get Cade McDonald in the second round of the draft, too, to add to that front. Like maybe the best defensive tackle.
1: I mean, it's the best tandem of edge rushers in the league with Hunter and Anderson. Their safeties are unbelievable. Petre, remember him? Just flying all over the field against the Steelers? Like, that's the unsung hero. Yeah, he's kind of that nickel slot guy that's all over the place. Like, they're loaded, dude. Stingley, we didn't even mention him. They're loaded.
0: It's the same logic behind the high floor for the Broncos.
1: I'm sorry, everybody keeps popping head. You remember how hard Al Shaheer was hitting last year? I mean, they are a mean defense.
0: Mess with, yes. There's a lot of, and, you know, Seahawks, Broncos, and Texans, the floor is so high because the depth of their defenses are so good, and it's not because of one or two players. It's just that they just bully people, all three of those teams, up front with their front seven.
1: You need to have a good offense to play them. Yes. You just have no chance. With a mediocre to low offense, you're
0: going
1: to
0: be suffocated. So, and obviously CJ Stroud is a question mark, and probably more so than the other two teams I mentioned, their quarterbacks. It's like they're going to roll out of bed and win 10 games without even trying, I feel like, because they're just going to, no team's going to, you know, they're going to hold everybody to 13, 10, whatever points every week.
1: Yeah, I agree with that. We will give you our top five next. Tom Offer and Chris Adamski doing our power anthem here on Steelers Blitz on Steelers Nation Radio, part of the Steelers Audio Network.
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13: Back on the Steelers Blitz, breaking down our powerful rankings of teams right now on May 21st as we are in the full swing of the offseason workout phase of NFL offseason. And couldn't get the demon to come back out to introduce this one. He said, I'm on, you know, a little bit of a break. It hurt his throat a little bit to do that again. It's been so long. So it's okay. He can keep slumbering. But let's get into our top five now, Chris. My number five team here in the power rankings, I'm going to go with the Buffalo Bills. And spoiler alert, that'll be my second highest AFC team of this entire power ranking. And I just think that the Bills face an immense amount of pressure this year. Like, an insane amount of pressure. Them and the Ravens, I really view as, like, 1A and 1B as far as, like, the weight of the NFL world is kind of pushing down on your shoulders right now.
14: I mean, you think about last year, because we had this conversation last year, and we probably did, because, I mean, there was a lot of pressure on the same thing applied. The rationale would have been, it's really tough. They keep bumping their head into Mahomes and the yep. Chiefs. So they really need the Chiefs to fall off. That's what we say. And sure enough, in 2025, the Chiefs fell off.
13: Yes, they did.
14: So the Chiefs fell off, and somehow there was still an AFC title game played without
13: the Buffalo Bills.
14: Yeah, and the Ravens too. But yes, the Bills. The Broncos and, I mean, the Broncos were ascending to a point before that. They made the playoffs the year before, right? Weren't they the seventh seed? And then, you know, the Bill and then the Patriots kind of came out of nowhere in terms of record wise. But it's wild how that, especially because the Patriots were for two decades their white whale. And then the Patriots went to total crap and then came up and still surpassed them. It's almost like it's torture. I mean, it's like the Sabres losing game seven.
13: I mean, it's a cursed franchise. I mean, it's a cursed sports city.
14: Sports city, yeah. The way that worked out. But yeah, now you got a new coach, a new stadium.
13: Which the new coach is still such a weird thing to me because it was just the promotion of Joe Brady as the offensive coordinator. I guess that tells me that you did what Josh Allen really wanted. And
14: maybe that's.
13: We'll see how things go, but McDermott was a very accomplished head coach in this league, and I don't know if the shortcomings could be placed completely at his feet. Now, I will say I think as a defensive guy, McDermott's defense has never really caught up to the Bills' offense and to Josh Allen, and that's what kind of you needed is to them not catch up.

0: because that's one of the best offenses and maybe the best player in football. But at least close the gap a little bit, right? And I'm not saying it was a Cincinnati Bengals-ish gap between their defense and their offense, but it needed to get better. The defense needed to be more of a factor when it came to winning football games, especially late in the season. And I think that's probably what ultimately did McDermott in. Because, like, that's your bag. That's your side of the ball. And you weren't ever able really to figure that out completely. But, you know, Joe Brady, you know, this is kind of a job that you thought maybe an accomplished guy would come in, right? Like, a McCarthy would maybe come in and take the helm of that, and be like, sense. Okay, I've done this with a bunch of quarterbacks before. I know how to win. I'm ready to go. They go the unknown route, inexperience, offensive coordinator only at the NFL level, and he only cut his teeth there because of what he did at the college ranks before that. It's a big risk to put that kind of, you know, expectation and to put that person behind the wheel of this Ferrari.
1: It really is. When you put in those terms, you make it even more that you would think that if your problem as a franchise and organization was getting over that final hump, that you would go with the veteran, been there, done that type of route, right? I mean, that would seem to make more sense in a lot of ways than if you did it. And you're right, because it's like part of you says, okay, I mean, you could see the logic behind making the coaching change, but then it's like to stay in-house when you do it kind of takes that logic away. Like, it's like, okay, we need something to kind of, as we've talked about with the Steelers, and Mike Tomlin himself talked about the Steelers needed just something to kind of, you know, throw a bucket of cold water and wake you up. Oh, okay, this is different. A little adrenaline shot of just doing this, just having something different in there, and just, you know, whether routine and things like that, and that maybe that kind of jolts you into action in some ways. I can see that logic for sure, but when you promote somebody from within, and then you've, you know, the staff, there's a lot of familiar fate, things like that. I don't know. But, you know, I mean, Joe Brady has had this offensive, you know, a reputation for his offense for a long time. And, you know, you have the greatest, I say the best asset individual asset in football.
0: I think he's the best player right now. Like, full stop, I think he's the number one player in the NFL. Patrick Mahomes is a more accomplished quarterback, and you want to argue if you'd rather have him in a big game, probably. But just full stop, you know, take the winning, you know, rings out of it. Right now, 2026, May 21st, best player in football. It's Josh Allen in my eyes.
1: Yeah, especially, I mean, he's proven to be more durable than Lamar Jackson.
0: Last year was all on his back. Yeah. Winning against the Jags in the playoffs and going toe-to-toe with Bo Nix in Denver, it was all Allen last year. I mean, it was Herculean, the effort that he had.
1: Yeah, and that's what we saw.
0: And by the way, if he got through the... Tell me he didn't want to see the Patriots again. Like, we talk about how the Patriots were lucky to get the pass. If the Bills get past the Broncos, I don't care that it would have been in Foxborough. Allen was coming with a damn sledgehammer, and he was going to wreck their face.
1: Yeah, you're right. I don't know. With that Patriots off, would they have been able to keep up?
0: No. I mean, I know they beat them early in the year, but then remember Allen got the payback in Foxborough later that year, and then in the playoff game, he would have been like, dun, dun, dun, dun, dun, dun.
1: Yeah.
0: And I think there's going to be that kind of an aspect this year. Like, he lost the division for the first time in so many years to the Patriots. He's going to want to sledgehammer them and put them back in their place.
1: Yeah, and you think about, by the way, that game ended with the calls and the catch and the non-catch, all that stuff that happened in that. Again, you're just torturing yourself as a Buffalo fan. But yes, but we talked a lot about how that roster last year, other than Allen, and you just kind of referenced it there by saying Allen carried him. So it's hard. Like, I have number four as well because I feel like it's
0: number four.
1: I mean, I just wanted to. Since we, I guess I went out of order there, but I've already talked. You want to hit the thing here?
0: Your number five.
1: The Niners was my number five. I've already discussed them.
0: Pretty
1: earlier.
0: High on San
1: Fran. I probably am a little higher, but I kind of like that. You know, it's kind of my deference to the NFC West, and to say, I'm not giving anything away by saying three of my top five in the NFC West.
0: Now, one last thing on the Bills before we move on to my number four, because they were your number four.
1: Yes,
0: they did get DJ Moore. So that is an upgrade as far as the receiver is concerned. Keon Coleman has to break out this year. I mean, do you remember the Cam Newton fight from last year when he was he was like, "You're playing like a bum," like that. Keon Coleman needs to break out big time. He needs to become a fringe number one, definite number two receiver to DJ Moore. But DJ Moore ain't the best either right now. Like, they're still lacking as far as that playmaker is concerned around Allen. So that's something that you got to keep an eye on.
1: Yeah, no, you're right. And that's what, you know, they tried.
0: We need you to be

0: are number one, and you're playing like a bum. I'll never forget that.
1: And you wonder, still going back, although, I don't know, is Xavier Worthy, how they traded essentially the pick for Xavier Worthy to their rival Chiefs, and they with
0: that
1: him,
0: was
1: but
0: insane,
1: they,
0: yeah.
1: They took Keon Coleman instead, and either way.
0: That GM kept his job, by the way.
1: Yes, he did keep it. Yeah, they fired the coach and kept the GM and then blamed.
0: Really weird.
1: Yeah, all the way around. Blame the coach for the draft pick then on the way out the
0: door. I guess, yeah.
1: Yeah, it's kind of an every
0: Yeah, Keon Coleman sucks because of the coach.
1: Yeah, the coach is the one that wanted
0: Oh, by the way, Keon, we really need you to break out this year.
1: Yeah, all the way around. But hey, he's a Penn State alum, that owner, though, so I'll stick up for him, I guess.
0: Oh,
1: he started
0: stick
1: the
0: hockey brother.
1: Program. Yeah.
0: All right, number four for me. Remember I said Cincinnati was my spiciest pick? I forgot I did this. This is the spiciest pick.
1: Oh, my Lord. I know it is, though.
0: No, you don't.
1: Yeah, I do.
0: The Jacksonville Jaguars.
1: Oh, wow. I don't.
0: At number four.
1: Wow.
0: That's right.
1: So, why you number? Wow, you're number three.
0: I lied, too, when I said the Bills were the second highest AFC team. They're the third highest AFC team. There's another AFC team coming.
1: Yeah.
0: But the Jags, man, you got to close your eyes with me on this, everybody out there, including you, Chris. You got to forget the logo.
1: My eyes are closed.
0: Forget the logo. Wash the logo away. It's a black helmet without that Jaguar logo on it. Put a Steelers logo on there. You know, change it to silver. Put a Patriots logo on there. Put a Niners logo on there. And then look at their roster. It's one of the best rosters in football. Brian Thomas Jr., Jacoby Myers, Parker Washington as your trio of wide receivers. Trevor Lawrence finally breaking out last year. Defensively, Trayvon Walker. Josh Hines Allen. Travis Hunter in the secondary. Travis Hunter on the offensive side of the ball.
1: We'll see.
0: This team won, 13 games last year? 12 games last year? Put the Bills to the brink of elimination. Had a great playoff game against them. Man, if we can get past the fact that they're the Jaguars, this is legitimately one of the better rosters in the NFL right now.
1: It is. And, you know, again, I mean, everyone's talking about Trevor Lawrence, and he kind of finally played and produced like a number one overall pick.
0: Yes.
1: And it's like he was never terrible.
0: Never terrible, yeah.
1: Yeah, but he just was, you felt under, because we always talk, you know, you talk about those generational quarterbacks, and he kind of gets brought up in terms of being, we talk about draft picks, and, you know, these guys might not be, but Trevor Lawrence never, while he was good, he never was the generational guy, and he kind of showed some signs of that this past season finally. But, you know, again, although they are a tier defensively behind that big three I talk about,
0: but they're great defense.
1: But yes, they're very good. Yes, they're another team that's built on defense. So I keep bringing up that. So you have, like, sort of, to me, a high floor in terms of, I think those should be a playoff team almost no matter what, without even trying.
0: They've been picking in the top 10 for like ever. Yeah, so like all this talent has eventually got to come through, and it did last year, to be fair.
1: Yeah, and that's what we saw the record they had, and you know, that they were, you know, you win a division. And he come back from a deficit in the division, although the Colts kind of tank, and was a big help in that.
0: It was, but the Texans rose too.
1: Yes,
0: them. So they had to keep them at bay. Yeah.
1: Yes, that was a big part. That should be quite a race. Yes, and you're right. They, you know, laugh at the AFC South.
0: Oh, it's a great division
1: this
0: year.
1: It actually is. Yeah,
0: a great division. I mean, Colts and the Titans, maybe you can write them off, but Jags and the Texans, as you just stated, their floors are extremely high because they're just solidly built teams, especially defensively.
1: Yeah, and you're right about we're going to have to, you know, put aside the Jaguars-ness.
0: That notion of them being the Jags, like, they're great.
1: It's kind of
0: potentially. Let's put it that. They're potentially great.
1: There's an element of that with the Chargers too.
0: Where I always had them at 14, so I didn't view them quite like this.
1: Yeah,
0: but the Jags won a playoff game against those Chargers recently, the Jags, you know, when they were in the playoffs this year, put up a fight. Like, it was a legitimate game. They could have beaten the Bills.
1: Yeah,
0: the Chargers had no shot this year. All right, let's get to our top three. Number three, the Kansas City Chiefs.
1: They are
0: back. I would have gone a little more offensively in the draft than they did. They went heavy on the defensive side of the ball. You start to wonder, are they going to fall into that trap that teams like the Packers, teams like, you know, I don't know if I'd say the Patriots, but maybe to an extent. But teams that have great quarterbacks, they can sometimes fall into a trap where it's like, the quarterback will make the offense great no matter what ingredients we give them. Let's just pound defense when it comes to assets in the draft and acquisitions in free agency. And I think that's what happened in Green Bay towards the end that made Rodgers so pissed off there. It was just like, I get it. I can be the rising tide that lifts these boats, but give me a damn yacht, too. Give me a damn super yacht to go out on and see what happens. Don't all put all your focus on the defense. So Chiefs kind of doing that right now, and I wonder if they might overkill that.

because, dude, they need a playmaker. Like, I mean, Travis Kelce is cooked. I don't necessarily think that Rashi Rice can be written off as not being that playmaker, but he certainly hasn't become, like, that guy, right? Xavier Worthy hasn't become that guy yet. So,

0: The thing I, and, you know, is it obviously not as much as we quarterbacks everything. This is now, and again, it's all standards, okay? It's level. It's kind of like, it's a different version of what I talk about Trevor Lawrence. You felt underachieved up to this point in his career. 3 years in a row now, Mahomes has had the three worst ratings, quarterback ratings for in his career, the three worst QBR rate, the three worst yardage totals, the three worst touchdown pass totals. Is this now, if 1 year something happens, okay, and again, they won the freaking Super Bowl during one of these seasons, okay? So you hate to, and they made a Super Bowl, then the three seasons. So I'm not. And overall, I mean, you're talking years here where his ratings are still over 90 and you know, all that. Is that the new, like, they're not the dynamic Chiefs that they were for so many years. They're almost built on defense now. And you have that, I guess you still have the clutch quarterback you can trust, and I get it, and the play caller and the offense is still there to win you. And again, that's what happened. They made the Super Bowl two of those 3 years I'm talking about, and they won it one of those years. But is that the new normal? It's not an aberration anymore. Oh, 1 year, okay, whatever circumstance, luck, whatever, just a bad year or a down year. By your standards, a down year. Is that just the new – is that just what Mahomes is now? The passing offense of the Chiefs is now is just a mid-level, upper middle class sort of offense where it's in the, you know, maybe, you know, if you had to rank them in that 10 to 12 range of the best offenses in the league, can they ever get back to being that force of nature they were their first 3 or 4 years of Mahomes' tenure where they were just like, oh my God, they are just going to score.
1: Inevitable, right? Yes. They were Thanos offense. Yeah. Like, there's nothing you can do. There's 13 seconds on the clock in that Bills game, and they still came back and won
0: it. Perfect example. Is that gone forever? Is that era never going to come back? And they can still be good enough? They can still win a Super Bowl, get a good defense, you know? Are they ever going to be just that the greatest show on, not turf, but greatest, you know, that version?
1: No, that kind of. Their era early on when Mahomes was showtime, it was like, we're going to throw 50 touchdown passes, we're going to score in the 40s, and there's just nothing you can do to stop us. Then the third Super Bowl against the Eagles, the one that he won, they got there more defensively speaking than they did offensively speaking. It wasn't as bad as the offense has become now, but it was starting to go in the downturn a little bit, and the defense was kind of carrying them. They got to the Super Bowl that they got crushed by the Eagles in, solely on the back of their defense. Yeah. They won like every one score game possible, like that year. Like, they were winning blocked field goals, were winning against Denver and stuff like that. They were fluking their way to some victories, but that kind of goes into what you were saying about some of those other teams. We're saying their defense was so good that they've just won those games because their floor was so high. They were always in those games, and then Mahomes would be Mahomes when he needed to.
0: Yeah,
1: so
0: the clutch plays.
1: It certainly shifted as far as like kind of the Chiefs dynamic, and then lo and behold, they completely bought them out last year and they missed the playoffs.
0: So, yeah, is that, can they ever recapture that? Is that just a new reality? I don't, like, it's not, again, not like Patrick Mahomes is old. Now, you could say, I mean, is it easy to say in peak prime Tyreek Hill, and they lost that, and they you know, the
1: traded
0: contract.
1: Him away.
0: Yeah, traded him away. Is that because they've kind of struggled?
1: But they won a Super Bowl win without him, though.
0: Exactly.
1: So, like,
0: exactly.
1: It's hard to really criticize him for that.
0: And it's like they've had all these, like, kind of, it's kind of like whenever Brady was in his, like, Deion Branch was the best receiver there for, other than 1 year of Moss, obviously. But it was like, you know, they would kind of cycle through these, like, secondary receivers.
1: It kind of feels like we're trying to find a way to make a dynasty unsuccessful when they were massively, they're done winning now. If Mahomes never gets back again, he's one of the greatest of all time.
0: No matter what.
2: All right, top two.
0: The top
1: they got to be in lockstep right here. Two is Los Angeles, the Rams.
0: Yes.
1: Number one is Seattle.
0: Yeah. And I
1: bow to you, Seattle, and give you that deference since you won the Super Bowl.
0: And it's not
1: I'm tempted to put the Rams
0: Super
1: in front
0: Bowl.
1: Of you, though.
0: Well, that's true. But I think these top two, and sure enough, like NFL.com, ESPN.com, they're the top two. There's a lot of, like, you go 3 to 18, I feel like, almost. Like, I don't know if, and me and you, there's some of this reflected in mine and yours rankings this way that you could quibble, and I don't think anybody could, but those top
1: two. The top
0: two
1: are the top two.
0: You can't argue with me about the top two. I'm not going to accept.
1: People just forget about the McDuffie thing, too, with the Rams, because it happened so early in the offseason. Yeah. That's a massive, massive move. It's one of the best corners in football that they just brought in, and that was a big problem. Remember, people, when we were kicking around Shula, right, because it was the Steelers coaching search, everybody was like, that Rams defense doesn't look that good. Yeah, because they were playing with, like, Akella Witherspoon in the secondary. Like, there was nobody back there. Now they got Trent McDuffie in their

0: secondary. So I think the Rams made a big swing and a big improvement this offseason. Seattle didn't really need to make many big improvements in the offseason. They just were a damn good football team with a lot of depth on both sides of the football.
1: Yeah, I remember how the Rams were just a machine until that defense, the wheels came off down the stretch.
0: Well, they had nobody in the secondary.
1: They were kind of hanging on there, just winning games and shootouts. And so they took their biggest weakness. They went out and aggressively addressed it.
0: All right, that's it for Power Ravens, the offseason edition. When we come back, I got a little thing I want to talk about when it comes to Pat Freiermuth. So we'll do that to wrap up the show today before Memorial Day weekend. It's Tom. It's Chris. It's the Steelers Blitz on Steelers Nation Radio, part of the Steelers Audio Network.
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9: John Stallworth.
10: I'll often ask myself and even ask guys I play with him about the Steeler-type player. Did we draft those type players, or would they come into the environment and become immersed in an environment and it becomes a part of him? I don't know which one it was, but I think that the fact that we blended so well together as a team, that we went through some difficult times as a team, helped us. You know, people look at those years that we won the Super Bowls over that 6 or 7 year span, they think everything was all rosy, but we had issues. We were just tight enough, close enough to get through that. We had the leadership and on the field and within the coaching staff to get over things like that, to get through those difficult situations. When you play, you don't think about history. You think about today. And what you got to do today. You don't think about what's going to happen after you're gone, how this team is going to be looked at, or how you're going to be looked at years from now. You think about today and doing the job you have to do today and being the best you could possibly be today. I was drafted in the fourth round, and I got a phone call, I think from Myron Cope, to tell me I'd been drafted by the Steelers. And Myron asked me a few questions, and that was it. I mean, there was, you know, I hung the phone up, and I called my mom and told her I'd been drafted. Looking back on it, kind of comical that it would be Myron Cope that gave me a call.
11: And right down the middle of the field went John Stallworth.
10: The personal relationships, I think, stand out in my mind more than anything. Those relationships built with teammates and friends and things that you grow from and you learn from, those are the big moments. Those are the times that when I think back over 14 years in Pittsburgh, those are things that readily come to mind.
9: The Steelers Legend Series on SNR.
0: Pat Freiermuth, let's talk about him. We got a few minutes left here on the show before we set sail into the long weekend. I think this dude has the chance to be the player that benefits the most of Mike McCarthy coming in and running this offense. And that may seem a little bit weird to say out loud because McCarthy runs that 11 personnel. He's really only utilizing one tight end. He likes the big receivers too. Like the CeeDee Lamb was this guy in Dallas. He likes to go through the wide receiver room, but he doesn't ignore the tight end at all. And Freiermuth has such an immense talent that I just think that someone like a McCarthy, someone like an Angelicchio, both really good offensive minds, McCarthy, a Hall of Fame level offensive mind, will see that talent in Freiermuth and just say to themselves, this is one of our best three weapons on the offensive side of the ball. This has got to be a focal point for our offense. Matt Williamson last year used to say, the Steelers offense just needs to take a good long look at the mirror and simplify things. Who are our best players? DK, Freiermuth, and the combination of the running backs, Warren and Gainwell. Things need to start orienting around them. Things need to start really flowing around those three guys, those three pieces. And they never did when it came to Freiermuth. They never really focused a game plan around him. I don't think that there will be like a week in and week out focusing of the game plan about Freiermuth. Like McCarthy thinks he's Travis Kelce in his prime. But I definitely think that you'll stumble through a season. He'll find a team, picking out the Patriots, say they're weak against tight ends, and he's going to go to Freiermuth a lot, and he's going to utilize him a lot. So I'm really excited to see the type of year that Pat Freiermuth can have this year, and I think Freiermuth should be excited as well. He got his second contract. He got his money. His life has been changed. His generations are good to go for the Freiermuth family. But he needs to establish himself as like a fringe star caliber player at the tight end position like we thought he could be out of Penn State. He needs to catch 7-8 touchdown passes in a season like we thought he could out of Penn State, like he basically did his rookie season with Ben Roethlisberger. So that's where Pat Freiermuth needs to get to. And I have a lot of faith that McCarthy's going to be able to unlock that.
1: And he was, we talked yesterday's show about Fatanu, as salty as he gets was him saying, I don't want to be a guard. I'll do it if I have to. But, you know, he was sort of, that was Freiermuth, the same sort of rationale, same sort of personality, same sort of, you know, good, selfless guy. But at the end of his exit, you know, locker cleanout day, as we call it, interview, he said, how do you put it? I don't even want to put words in it. I want to misquote him or miscare it. But it was like, I noticed that I wasn't much part of the offense. And I would really like that to change next year if possible because I could offer more.
0: I just remember the Bengals game, right, in the Unk Bowl when desperation struck and they needed to get the ball down the field. They go to Freiermuth and he just obliterates them. Rips them to shreds. Like almost any time last year that desperation struck and the back was against the wall, they found 88 and he was amazing.
1: There's a seam route in the middle of the field with 88.
0: And he never drops the ball. Game. Yes. And he's pushing a safety into the dirt, and he's getting up, and he's like Hulk Hoganing out, and he's like, yeah, brother, like a tight end's supposed to do.
1: Yeah, and it is crazy, because you look at, I mean, in terms of what a, you know, he missed games in 2023 because of injury, but certainly yards per game is a career low. Catches was a career low in terms of catches per game. All the numbers were down there, and you think it should be
0: Should be entering his prime.
1: Yes, at age 27, a fifth season like that, just the first year of the, you know, extension kicking in, I guess you want to say.
0: Look,

0: 27, 28, 29, that's the fertile ground for tight ends in the NFL. Like, that's when they explode. Like, that's when they become superstars.
1: Yeah, a lot of times you see tight ends take a little bit
0: of
1: time.
0: Yeah, a little bit of a marination process, yeah.
1: He hit the ground running quick, and yeah, it was.
0: Except for these new ones, like Warren and Loveland all of a sudden, amazing all of a sudden.
1: Yeah, but, you know, Pitts took forever.
0: Pitts took a little bit of time, yeah.
1: And it is, and you're right in terms of it, probably not many players. You can make the case some guys that were in the literal, like, well, not literal doghouse. They weren't literally in a doghouse, Chris. Don't use the word literal wrong. Like
0: Robin that's the Wall- journalism in you right there coming out. Wilson. I love using literal liberally and not actually meaning not actually
1: mean.
0: It.
1: Yes, I make myself mad when I say literally.
0: But like Roman Wilson was in the doghouse.
1: Yes.
0: Caleb Johnson was in the doghouse.
1: Yes,
0: yeah.
1: Those type of players could benefit from a coach changing the mojo. But aside from them, you're talking about established starting players. Freiermuth might be the one that benefits the most.
0: Yeah, he wasn't in the doghouse like those guys. Yeah. What happened with Freiermuth was more on the coaching staff to me. Like that, Johnson and Wilson, I think they gave reasons for the coaching staff to not put them on the field. I put it all on the coaching staff, on Smith, on the offense. I put Tomlin in there too because he's the head coach. That was malpractice from them to not utilize a weapon like him. And I'm sorry. Like, if you want to take the other edge of the other side of that argument and be like, well, he's just not that good. Why is that, like, not mainstream then? Why are people not saying that about him like they are with Roman and Caleb, where they're like, oh, he just probably isn't that good? Everybody still thinks Pat Freiermuth is a really good tight end. They still think that there's a great tight end in there somewhere. It's been on coaching. This chicken or the egg thing that we're doing with Freiermuth, I'm putting my flag in the – it was coaching. They just were underutilizing a great asset.
1: And that's what – I mean, we have proof of it again going a rookie year when he had 60 catches for 7 touchdowns and another 7 touchdown season later in his career. And 260 sacks.
0: How about that? Congratulations, Pat.
1: Well, that's a 260 –
0: Hubba.
1: Receptions. I'll say it that way so I don't get caught up. You already see it on tape to begin with. And, you know – and whatever, and I know to kick the guy, like Jonas Smith, again, nice guy or whatever. I don't know, has had a good NFL career.
0: He sucked.
1: He might have been the worst pass catcher in the, and they kept giving him opportunity after opportunity.
0: And he just dropped it.
1: And he's not signed now. We have proof in the pudding that no other team has signed him, and here we are in late May. And he was always written into the offense.
0: Why wasn't
1: Freiermuth
0: those plays?
1: Yes, exactly. And it was pretty obvious because Darnell Washington was playing so much. There was a choice made to play Jonnu at many times whenever it could have been Pat Freiermuth.
0: Well, that was a bad decision anyway, because Pat Freiermuth right now is a better player than Jonnu Smith is. So I think Freiermuth should be very excited about what this year holds for him moving forward. And I think as an offense, the Steelers should be excited to have him be more baked into the game plan week in and week out by McCarthy, by Angelicchio. That'll do it for us. Enjoy your Memorial Day weekend. We will be back later next week. No show Monday, of course. So get those dogs on the grill, those burgers, some brews popped open. Have a great time. Enjoy the weather. For Chris Adamski, I'm Tom Opperman. As always, this is the Steelers Blitz on the Steelers Nation Radio, part of the Steelers Audio Network.
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0: in here today, you can already feel it. Everyone is pulling a boat up to Erie
1: or
0: to Conneaut Lake or somewhere. The traffic this afternoon, there were a couple people who I, wanted to say a couple four-letter words to that were in my way. And I'm like, it must be nice. Some of us are trying to get to work while
1: your commute's a lot different than mine, but yeah.
0: Yeah, but I am flying to Florida tomorrow morning. So I just hold my peace for one more day here and I will survive. But Matt.
1: I've referenced my buddy's group text from high school. So much Memorial Day 500 consternation out there. And then I came strolling in and Number of the Beast was on. And just Memorial Day 500 in full effect.
0: It sure is. It
1: reminds me when I was like 10.
0: No, it's we talked about that a little bit yesterday, mm-hmm. but that's a fun piece of Pittsburgh lore. Of course, our friends at DVE starts the Friday before Memorial Day at 8 a.m. every single year and is a time-honored tradition in this region. Matt, we've got I don't know. I joked before we turned the microphones on and everything. Like, it's Friday show. It's a holiday weekend. Maybe we'll get a little slappy today, and maybe
1: That's
0: we will.
1: Fine.
0: Maybe we will in some regards. We are going to do a double participation segment, so we will try and get to all the backlog of those YouTube comments and tweets in the final hour. There is a reigning MVP who just signed a big extension. There is another quarterback, Brennan Sorsby, that we've continued to discuss, and there's some new information around him. I want to hear a little bit from Michael Pittman Jr. and what he had to say after his first week as a Pittsburgh Steeler. So a lot of different avenues I want to explore on the show.
1: I'm game,
0: Matt, but I want to start with, it was something you sent me that I think is just a fun kind of conversation piece, and it is Bill Barnwell of ESPN, who you and I are both fans of. He basically doing the AFC, the 16 teams in the AFC, the best thing he thinks they've done this offseason and the worst thing he thinks they've done this offseason.
1: And I haven't dug in. I am planning on reading it over the weekend, but a lengthy piece. I mean, that's a big endeavor. You can see why he splits it up into 16 and 16.
0: Yes, the NFC hasn't released yet. I would assume that'll probably happen sometime next week.
1: I think so,
0: But the 16 AFC teams, I figured it would just be fun to go through division by division here.
1: Might kind of forget, where all these, where these teams are at right now and some of the logic behind it,
0: Super Bowl, combine, free agency, draft. It happens real quick.
1: It does. And I forgot he went there.
0: We have a lot of buildup for it, but it happens really quick and names flying all over the place. So I think this is a good kind of a primer as well as we get closer and closer to really all eyes on the upcoming 2026 season. We'll just do this alphabetically. We'll start the AFC East, the Buffalo Bills, Matt. Best move, re-signing Connor McGovern.
1: Okay. Yeah, they lost a interior lineman. They were torn between the two. McGovern's considered like a leader, underrated offensive line, one of the best in the league. We saw them run all over the Steelers, and they're going to invest in keeping Josh Allen upright. They did lose a really good underrated offensive line coach in Aaron Cromer too. Could affect the O-line too. We don't think about those things.
0: Sure. Like
1: in Philly, it comes up once in a while.
0: We talked about Stoutland in Philly,
1: But I mean, it's a big deal. So I don't know. I still think the offense will be really, really good.
0: And McGovern, he's not Linderbaum or Creed Humphrey, but when you look at the money that some of those guys are getting, I think that's a good piece of business by Buffalo.
1: Yeah, you don't want too much turnover, especially at the center position.
0: 4 years, $52 million, about a $13 million per year average for one of the better. I don't know about truly elite, but one of the better centers in the
1: above average for sure, real stable.
0: Worst piece of business, everything that happened with DJ Moore.
1: I was wondering how he'd view DJ Moore. Now,
0: and remember, it's not just acquiring DJ Moore. I think it's how it all went down and the price that they paid.
1: Okay, that was my problem. Is I think he's been an overrated player for some time. Chicago drafted Luther Burden with the intentions a year ago that we're not going to keep paying more of this money for what the last regime had signed him to. And frankly, I think he's equivalent or maybe a lesser player than Michael Pittman. And Pittman goes for a 7, and he goes for a 2. I mean, that's the problem I have there. It's like depending what flavor of receiver you want. But sort of like Pittman, and even to a worse degree, the Bills really needed receiver help. I mean, there's other avenues they could have done, but he makes them a better team. There's no doubt in my mind. Like, Khalil Shakir is a good player. He should be a number 3, though, on a good offense. Mm-hmm. He

0: shouldn't be your one, you know? And I'm not saying DJ Moore is a true one, but he's an upgrade.
1: That's well said.
0: Yeah.
1: He's a player that you would take on your team.
0: Oh, yeah, yeah.
1: Just the cost that they paid to get him is a little steep. And you know what, Matt? With that, the Bills now have the fifth most expensive wide receiver room behind Seahawks, Eagles, Bengals, and Cowboys.
0: Wow.
1: And think of those rooms compared to Buffalo's. It's not even close.
0: Right. And not that Moore's only a slot, but one of the problems with their pass catchers in general, no one's really an outside George Pickens, DK Metcalf, X receiver on the line of scrimmage type, including Kincaid. They're all like slots and big slots and all should be on the inside. And I just don't understand the team build with that.
1: The Miami Dolphins, best signing. Ooh, this surprised me. I figured that this would be a Malik Willis tip of the cap here.
0: That would be my pick.
1: But it's Joshua Uss, the linebacker that they added. Is that how, I think that's how he pronounces his last name.
0: Okay.
1: But that one was a little surprising to me. U-C-H-E.
0: Oh, Uche.
1: Is it Uche?
0: Uche, yeah. For the Michigan kid. I mean, they didn't do much, so they're kind of a tough one to
1: That's why to I just grab. Figured it would be Malik Willis. Hey, if he ends up being your quarterback of the future, congratulations. You found him.
0: Love the Willis move for them. I mean, and that's like the only thing that they really spent money on was Willis. Uche's okay. He's an undersized edge rusher type that I always thought was a good player. I mean, it's okay.
1: Just turned 27. Could be hitting, you know, potentially the prime of his career.
0: They did let Bradley Chubb go and made cap space there, so they had a spot.
1: Worst decision, not getting any value on Devon Achane.
0: So he thinks they should have traded Achane.
1: And I totally get that logic. But I also, you and I have talked this out a little bit. You also
0: extended him, too.
1: They did. And so, hey, maybe a trade could still be on the books. But if you want to evaluate Malik Willis and find out if he can be a legit franchise quarterback for you, you need to at least have something around him. You can't have him playing with 10 JV guys.
0: The receivers are already bad enough.
1: You can't strip everything down around him.
0: You do have to at least have some way of evaluating Willis. And maybe they're, quote, tanking. You know, I don't think they're going to win many games this year. But you know what? The head coach is going to prepare and do his best to win every game.
1: Sure.
0: And what they're going to do is try to shorten the game and run the ball like crazy behind a young developing line with two really good running threats in Achane and Willis and see where the chips land. I mean, they're not going to try to win games 50-48, you know, so you got to have something.
1: You got to have something.
0: Yeah.
1: And I understand that shelf life of value for running backs is so short, mm-hmm. but you got to surround your quarterback at least with some viable talent. Patriots, best move of the offseason, continuing to invest in the offensive line.
0: Yeah, I suppose. I really like the Vera Tucker addition.
1: Yeah.
0: I mean, even if you only get 12 games out of him or whatever. Lomu wasn't really for me. And I don't really know how it's all going to... Yeah, I mean, I think Campbell would be better at guard. Lomu, to me, is only a tackle. But, like, that's a... Unlike the Steelers' line, that's a hard puzzle to put together with the players they have. They've some intriguing dudes. I just don't know how I build the puzzle from left to right, you know?
1: And what happens with Will Campbell long term?
0: Yeah,
1: Where do they see Caleb Lomu?
0: Exactly.
1: And can Elijah...
0: Moses is still at right tackle.
1: Can Elijah Vera Tucker stay healthy? When he's healthy, he's very good. But the last couple years, he's struggled to stay on the field.
0: Huge.
1: Worst offseason move for the New England Patriots, swapping out Kalavion Chaisson for Draymond Jones.
0: Okay. Chaisson was surprisingly good for them.
1: He was very good.
0: And he's more of an edge bender type than Jones. Jones is a big bodied guy.
1: 7.5 sacks last year.
0: Yeah. Okay. I don't have a lot of issue with that.
1: Yeah. The New York Jets to round out the AFC East here. If I can get this, how this always works, if I can get this page to load here, come on.
0: Uh-oh.
1: All right, there we go. Best move, signing Nashawn Wright for a one-year, $3.5 million deal.
0: Wow. I mean, he's digging pretty deep on these, which he does. He does, you know, it's not just going to take all the low-hanging fruit, but Wright was quite good last year.
1: He was a Pro Bowler last year. Yep, had 5 interceptions. Now, remember, the Jets defense didn't have a single interception all year. This guy had 5 by
0: that's
1: himself.
0: That's a good point. I forgot that.
1: That's a good upgrade alone right there.
0: Take the ball away. Nitpicking. But signing a corner to a 1-year deal that you like.

0: when you win three or four games this year, and then if he walks at the end of the year, what'd you gain? Yeah, I would say I'd make it a 2-year deal.
1: Make it a 2-year. Yeah, absolutely, yeah, right.
0: But, I mean, again, I'm nitpicking.
1: Worst move, signing Dylan Parham to a 2-year, $16 million deal. Former Raiders offensive lineman.
0: Yeah, he'll be somewhere on the interior for them. We know their tackles are really good. Parham's more of a sixth man than he is a starter.
1: That one's a bit of a head-scratcher. I mean,
0: yeah, it's not great.
1: But as you pointed out, too, I think a lot of guys involved with the Raiders last year deserve a little benefit of the doubt.
0: Including Geno.
1: Particularly on the offensive side of the ball, where they were just a mess.
0: They really were. Coaching was a real problem. They were not utilized well. Yeah.
1: Let's go to the AFC South. The Houston Texans' best offseason move, signing Braden Smith to a 2-year, $20 million contract.
0: So they're weird. I mean, this is the second offseason in a row where they've basically threw away all their linemen and just started over. And
1: it's almost like transfer portal era.
0: It really is. And at some point, I think you need to build some stability there. And they do have some interesting pieces, including Rutledge, the first-round pick, and Ursary, who they drafted in the second round last year. It's another weird puzzle, though. I mean, because Braden Smith's only a right tackle, and he's an established one, and they're familiar with him from the division. I assume he'll be the starting right tackle, but that's a weird puzzle to build, too. They're front five.
1: Worst move for the Texans, bringing back Ed Ingram for 3 years, $37.5 million.
0: Ooh, I kind of agree with that.
1: It's the price point.
0: The price point's bad. He wasn't horrible last year, but 2 years ago for the Vikings, he should not have been on the field at all. I mean, not, and he doesn't have injuries to blame or anything. He was a really, really poor player. So did they get something more out of him? Do they have the magic sauce to make him into a big time or a legit
1: starter?
0: That's
1: what they think. Yeah,
0: they probably think that, but it might have been a little desperate too, considering all the moves they've made on the O-line.
1: Indianapolis Colts' best move: signing Arden Key to a 2-year, $16 million contract.
0: They've been looking for pass rush forever, and he's okay, but he's not great. They knew they didn't have a first round pick. Yeah, it's not. It's a decent value move. I assume he'll be part of a rotation.
1: Worst decision, guaranteeing Daniel Jones nearly $50 million for this upcoming season.
0: Yeah, I've heard some conversations about, like, if you're going to do that, why not just grab Kyler, who's healthy, at league minimum on the Russell Wilson deal? I mean, Jones was good, but he's only been good for
1: 2 years of his career.
0: And less. I was going to say 8 games.
1: Yeah.
0: You know, really, before he gets hurt or whatever. But then who's your quarterback? You're just going to run with Riley Leonard? Or, I mean,
1: sure.
0: You know.
1: Not an easy puzzle for them to piece together there in the quarterback situation for the Colts.
0: Because the Jones thing was successful, but he's just a lot of money right now.
1: Jacksonville Jaguars' best offseason move, replacing Travis Achane with Chris Rodriguez Jr.
0: Okay. I mean, it's just a cheap move that's a solid, you know, average starter. They didn't do much this year.
1: They didn't.
0: So
1: really.
0: They're probably hard to find one.
1: They are. And worst move, repeatedly overdrafting players relative to consensus opinion.
0: They did that over and over. And what's funny, though, is their GM comes from the Rams. And the Rams do that, too, and nobody complains.
1: Because they
0: win
1: them,
0: a lot of games,
1: yeah,
0: and they hit
1: they
0: on them.
1: A lot of games, yeah.
0: And since this GM's been in Jacksonville, they've started to turn things around. So this whole
1: little
0: consensus,
1: benefit of the doubt.
0: Yeah. I mean, this whole consensus board thing is interesting because, frankly, if you were just Joe at any team and you just drafted off the consensus board, you'd be pretty successful. I mean, it shows that the McShays and Danes and those guys know stuff. But you also got to realize that those guys that build a consensus board don't do it specifically for your team. You know, like
1: it's
0: the scheme you run.
1: General. Or,
0: yeah, I just need a zone blocking guard. Well, I mean, that's the only thing. It's too generic.
1: Last one for the South here, the Tennessee Titans. Best move, signing Cordarrelle Flott to a 3-year, $45 million deal.
0: Solid. Their secondary was really bad.
1: Yeah.
0: So, I mean, you're making it respectable.
1: They had some money to spend, and I think they did so wisely.
0: Yeah, yeah. I mean, the secondary is like O-line where it's a weak link position. So, just don't – if you can have C pluses, B minuses across the board, it's a lot better than where they were.
1: Worst decision, continuing to pay a premium for secondary options on offense. You know, a little too much money for –

0: from Wando Robinson and Austin Schlottman. They reference Dan Moore Jr. and the big contract that they gave him last year as well. So, paying a premium for secondary options.
1: Yeah, that's fair. I get it.
0: I mean, they have the money to spend.
1: That's the thing that I was going to say, too, is you have all this money, which is partially because you don't have great players. You haven't drafted well.
0: Sure.
1: But you have to spend some of it. So is Dan Moore worth the money? No, he's not. But someone's got to play left tackle, too, you know?
0: Mm-hmm. Let's take a look at the North and the West when we return and continue this exercise of AFC offseason evaluations, getting us started here on a Friday. Wes Schuler, Matt Williamson. It is The Drive, Steelers Nation Radio on the Steelers Audio Network.
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2: You know, I was only in college for 2 years. So, you know, my first game, I was still basically a kid. And, you know, you get a chance to go out and play with the likes of, like, you know, Jerome and Cordell, playing against the Baltimore Ravens, and, you know, Ray Lewis and Rod Woodson. Like, these guys are, like, Hall of Famers. And here I am, you know, 24 months removed from graduating high school to playing with guys that I admire and that I looked up to. You know, it's an out-of-body experience because, you know, you don't know whether to go over and ask these guys for the autograph or what, because I was basically still a kid. There's nothing like Sunday morning here. You know, you can feel it, and you can smell it, and like you can't get to the locker room fast enough to put your helmet on and run out on the field and see, you know, the fans swinging those terrible towels. You know, I kind of get goosebumps just thinking about it, you know, how special it was. And, you know, there's 32 teams in this league, and I can't imagine a greater feeling, you know, running out of a tunnel. They live, eat, and breathe football here. And you don't understand it until you leave, because you think it's just normal to you because that's all that you know. Until you go somewhere and you're like, the fans are not the same, but the fans here are the best.
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0: AFC North evaluations here as we continue to comb over the AFC. This a little synopsis offseason best and worst moves or decisions for all 16 teams in the AFC via Bill Barnwell, of ESPN.com. Into the North we go here, Matt, and we'll begin with the Baltimore Ravens.
1: Yep.
0: Best decision, signing Calais Campbell to a one-year, $5 million deal.
1: I guess that's hard to argue with. I mean, they don't care about his age. It's a one-year deal. He can still play. He's not going to play more probably than 25 snaps a game. Tremendous influence on the locker room. A little bit of insurance if Matabuke doesn't return to where they need him to be. He's had an amazing career. I mean, Walter Payton Man of the Year. He's not going to the Hall of Fame, but the fact that he's as effective as he is this late in life is pretty remarkable. So I'm cool with that. It's not a ton of money, you know.
0: Worst decision of the offseason, not scheduling Max Crosby's physical earlier.
1: I still think that was some shady, funny business.
0: Yes.
1: But whatever.
0: Yes. And hey, they might end up working out better for them long term, holding on to those first picks, but.
1: Right. Well, I think it will, but I think it's still
0: some funny
1: dirty
0: business.
1: Pool. Yeah.
0: Agreed.
1: I would not be happy if I was the Raiders.
0: Cincinnati Bengals, best offseason decision, signing Brian Cook to a three-year, $40.3 million deal.
1: I totally agree. That was a Steeler target for me. He was one of my favorite safeties for the Buck that was available. Not that Brisker's bad. That's not my point. There was five or six I liked quite a bit, but he was probably the one that I was most fond of going into free agency.
0: I do like the offseason that they've had. Worst decision, though, this is surprising, trading the number 10 pick for Dexter Lawrence II.
1: What's his logic behind it? Because I've heard both sides of this. I kind of commend them for it. It's a lot to give up. You know, like, you didn't know these things. I mean, this is Monday morning quarterbacking, but Downs ended up still being available at 10, you know. But you also signed Cross before that. You know, we just talked about this. Would you have even taken Downs? Maybe and been awesome at safety, but that's a lot of investment in safety. They had to do something for their defense. As soon as it happened, I commended them, though, because it's such a non-Bengals-like move. I think you're finally sending the right message that winning is super important to us, you know.
0: And he acknowledges that in here. He says he's just nervous that Lawrence is coming off his worst season as a pro and might not be the elite nose tackle who can control two gaps and get after the passer. And also he thinks that given how much they spend on the offense, and namely Burrow, Jamar, and T. Higgins, and some other players on defense now, Cook, Boye Mott,

0: Cafe. You know, DJ Turner, when he signs an extension, that they just don't have enough now young, cost-controlled options on the roster.
1: Yeah, but that's their fault for drafting poorly the last couple of years.
0: Yeah.
1: I mean,
0: and if
1: having good players is no problem.
0: If they have a legitimate Super Bowl window here for the next two or three years,
1: right,
0: it's all worth it.
1: I don't know. I mean, if he helps you win the division this year even, I think is probably worth it.
0: Cleveland Browns, best, and I think we'll agree on this, checking off a lot of the needs for the offensive infrastructure.
1: Yeah, yeah, building a nest.
0: Yes.
1: Yeah, yeah.
0: They're
1: yeah.
0: starting at ground zero, but the first couple moves that they have made, I think, have been the right ones.
1: And I think we both like Concepcion and Boston and Fannin and Judkins were in place the year before, so that does quite a bit of the heavy lifting on your skill guys. I give them credit. I don't think they'll have a great O-line, but I give them credit for getting the O-line to the status where it was, because they only have one dude under contract when free agency opened. They brought in like eight new bodies.
0: They did the transfer portal thing too.
1: Huge, more than anyone I've ever remembered.
0: Worst offseason move, signing Zion Johnson to a 3-year, $49.5 million deal.
1: Yeah, I mean, I just commended him for the O-line stuff, but I thought he was like as safe a prospect as you could get coming out of Boston College. He's never really lived up to it. He had a poor year last year. That's a lot of money. If he would have been a fifth-round pick, I don't think he gets that kind of money. Sure. You know, you might have just overpaid for a little bit of brand name.
0: Pittsburgh Steelers. Mm. Best off-season decision, signing Jamel Dean to a 3-year contract.
1: And what people don't realize about that contract, not that I'm a contract expert, is they can get out of it after one. If this is an unsuccessful situation, they're not super tied to him, which is great. Because my only real concern with Dean, or none as a player, it's...
0: just how does he age?
1: He's a little older, and usually age 30 isn't kind above, usually isn't kind to corners. And he leaves a lot of game with injury. You know, like, he's been on a lot of injury reports, even if he, you know, if you pull up the back of his football card, he still may have appeared in 15 games, but there's a lot of me left, or was he questionable coming in? So, you know, age probably won't make that better. But I love the player. I think they kind of got sick of what they've been doing at corner.
0: Yeah.
1: And, you know, and we kind of talked about this with Chris yesterday with the Everett pick. Like, I didn't see an outside corner being a top priority, especially after the Dean signing. But I think Omar and company are like, enough is enough. We're just going to really attack this problem. And I'm tired of Slay and Petersoning it each year. You know what I mean?
0: And same church, different pew is the conversation we have about the offensive line. That's one of those position groups. You can never have enough. You can never be too solid. You can never have too much depth.
1: And they're premium positions. Yep. And you often need to have three on the field, one injury away from having four or five guy, you know, on your depth chart being tested.
0: Worst offseason decision?
1: Probably the Rodgers stuff.
0: Of course. The continued handling of the quarterback situation.
1: And as an outsider, I get where you'd be frustrated from that. Find an answer. I just, and unless you were all in on Willis, I just didn't really see another answer. Right. You know, and we've talked this to death. You know, right.
0: His kind of big line here is it's possible the Steelers unlock something in Drew Aller, but I worry that they're going to be facing this exact same conundrum at quarterback in Pittsburgh next offseason.
1: I think they will be.
0: And I think they know that.
1: I think they know that.
0: I think
1: they've
0: built their assets and their nest kind of planning for that to be the case. Yeah,
1: absolutely.
0: And if not, awesome. All of a sudden, pedal to the metal, we move ahead quicker than we think. But I think this is all still going according to plan. Whether you agree or disagree with the plan, I think this is the plan.
1: I totally agree. And I know it's been too long. I mean, since Ben, don't get me wrong. But I think that they thought this past year would be the year you could insert the quarterback, and the draft did not do its end of the bargain. Hold up its end of the bargain.
0: It certainly did not. It certainly did not. And I know there's people saying that that's going to be the same case again next year.
1: Maybe.
0: Maybe. But I would be surprised.
1: Yeah.
0: I would be very surprised. Last but certainly not least, let's take a look at the AFC West here as we round out this exercise today. The Denver Broncos, best offseason decision, re-signing J.K. Dobbins. Interesting.
1: Do they mention his contract? I've never seen it.
0: If 2 years, $16 million. Man, if
1: running
0: he's,
1: backs
0: if he's
1: are
0: healthy,
1: decent
0: that's
1: bargain.
0: Great value.
1: I think he's a tremendous player.
0: Tremendous when he's healthy.
1: He's just like I'll draft him in fantasy. If I get seven good games out of him, fine. There's no way am I thinking he's going to finish the year, because he just never does at this point.

0: They had him in their building last year. Their doctors obviously know him better than anybody, so there's something to be said there.
1: It's true.
0: It's not a crazy amount of money. They drafted Jonah Coleman and then Harvey the year before, so maybe they aren't going to grind him to dust, but he's a good player.
1: He sure is. If he's healthy, that he also hasn't fumbled since 2000. That's crazy.
2: I didn't know that.
1: He's an interesting case. We talked about him a little bit as an option for the Steelers back when we were doing kind of free agency conversation.
0: I loved him. Like, I remember that draft, there was like five that all went right in the same neighborhood, and he was my favorite.
1: Worst decision of the offseason, failing to address the departure of John Franklin Myers.
0: Yeah, that's pretty true. Their first pick was a defensive tackle, but Franklin Myers is a high-quality player that made a lot of money. I could see that defense taking a slight step backwards next year.
1: You know? I think the offense should take a slight step forward, but the defense might.
0: Especially with Waddle in the mix now, too. Another year for Knicks. Absolutely.
1: Kansas City Chiefs, best offseason decision. Why am I struggling so much to say decision today?
0: No.
1: Best, signing Kader Kohou to a one-year deal for roughly the league minimum.
0: Oh, well done, Bill. I mean, he is not a well-known name, but he is a feisty, tough slot corner, and that has a lot of value. You know, I mean, they'll use him well. They'll blitz him coming off an injury. I love that one. For worst decision, I don't know if he'll agree, and this sounds like I'm Monday morning quarterbacking it, but it's coming to fruition, is I didn't think they did nearly enough at pass catcher.
1: That's the answer.
0: And that's not because Rice got in trouble just a couple days ago. By the way, did you see this? Like, he has to go to jail for 30 days. I mean, that's not an NFL thing. That's just the real world. But he's still rehabbing an injury. So he's rehabbing his injury in jail.
1: That seems less than ideal.
0: That does not sound great.
1: I don't think they have the same equipment there that they have at the Chiefs facility.
0: No.
1: Or whatever regional hospital he's been visiting.
0: Go do some push-ups in your cell or whatever, right? You know? I mean, what kind of shape is he going to be when he gets out?
1: I don't think they have like stem muscle recovery machines.
0: I don't think so.
1: In the clink.
0: Yeah. So, again, I mean, this came to fruition, but I was very, I thought maybe they traded up for Tyson or Tate or something like that. Or if that second pick, they could have taken one of the receivers. I don't really see a Kelsey replacement on the roster. I mean, just pass catchers in general, I think, are really, really poor. I would be shocked if they don't, like, add Stephon Diggs now or, you know, somebody like that. They've been rumored by Tyreek, but I think his foot's pretty shot.
1: They could probably they could probably stand to add both, honestly.
0: They could. And lastly, though, it's like, are we shocked that Rice got in trouble again? You know what I mean?
1: Do we think that that's not going to happen anymore?
0: Exactly.
1: Yeah. That's a good call. That one, I think, is pretty easy, not addressing more at the wide receiver position for the Kansas City Chiefs. Two more.
0: And I'm
1: here.
0: Sure the logic is, oh, Pat will make it better. He might, but he's coming off an injury too. You know, can we help this guy a little bit?
1: No doubt. The Raiders, best offseason now I'm just in my head. Now I just got the yips.
0: No,
1: best
0: you do.
1: Best offseason decision, bringing back Eric Stokes.
0: Okay.
1: 1 year, $3.5 million deal.
0: Yeah. That was a name I was interested in too.
1: You talked about him a little bit.
0: Yeah, we do the short list of what corners would you be looking at. He was one of them. Former first-round pick.
1: Sorry, 3 year, $30 million contract.
0: Even better. I'll say the one-year deal for – I don't love one-year deals for bad teams, like that Jet conversation.
1: Because, if they have a good year, it's like, what was the point?
0: Why is he going to go to a good team, probably? No, but he's a former first-round pick, and they got a lot out of him. I thought the Patrick Graham connection here might have had him on the Steelers' radar, which maybe he was, and they just preferred Dean or Stokes wanted to go back to Vegas. I don't know.
1: Worst decision, only making one significant upgrade at wide receiver, and it being Jalen Naylor.
0: Agreed. I was with all their picks, I thought they'd do a little more at wide receiver. We know Bowers is going to be the engine of the offense.
1: Might be the best tight end in the league.
0: Yeah, and they're going to run the ball, and they did dedicate some stuff to the O-line, which I like, including Linderbaum. Naylor, though, little birdie told me the Steelers were interested in him, too. So there's two guys on this list. I think the Steelers probably had some interest in. Naylor was kind of a three, but he might be a two, you know. But I
1: really good three.
0: Really good three. Their first-round pick could be a receiver next year. I mean, the thing is, too, Rome wasn't built in a day. They were the worst team in the league last year.
1: No doubt.
0: Not going to fix everything.
1: No doubt. You know? They've definitely improved the roster.
0: Right. I mean, what if you threw Jeremiah Smith on that roster next year?
1: Ooh,
0: you know,
1: buddy.
0: Like, now you're talking.
1: Now you're cooking. Last one here, the L.A. Chargers, best off-season

0: decision signing Tyler Battis before free agency.
1: Yeah. I don't know why Washington cut him for really no reason. I mean, he's like,
0: and it doesn't affect your comp pick, your comp formula, right, either, because he was
1: cut. Good point. He's like the 15th best center in the league.

0: in from Miami.
1: Okay. Two bust first round picks. I tend to agree.
0: Yeah. He says it's not surprising that they moved on from Mekhi Becton, but doesn't love the route.
1: And Becton's still out there. He must be damaged goods in terms of injuries. But both those dudes were busts as first round picks, and frankly were sort of surprises where they were picked to begin with.
0: Yeah. Agreed. So that was fun. I like that by Barnwell. Yeah, yeah. That was just a cool little AFC offseason snapshot.
1: I guess we'll go through NFC next week.
0: I was
1: going
0: to say,
1: at some point.
0: At some point, I'm sure he will release his NFC best and worst of the offseason, and we'll make sure to get to that whenever that is the case. When we come back, though, one of the newest Steelers that we've mentioned here in the first hour, Michael Pittman Jr., let's hear what he had to say with all the moving and shaking that went on down on the south side this past week. Wes Schuler, Matt Williamson, it's The Drive. 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

0: Matt, a lot of new names, a lot of new faces down on the South Side this week and for the next couple weeks here as OTAs will continue to roll on. They'll pick back up on Tuesday, by the way.
1: Oh, okay. Yeah, makes sense.
0: The guys get a nice long kind of
1: it's break. Holiday weekend.
0: Weekend, first week OTAs in the books, and then they're back. I believe it's Tuesday, Wednesday, Thursday. It's three practices next week. It might be Tuesday, Wednesday, Friday, but I believe it's Tuesday, Wednesday, Thursday.
1: Okay.
0: But with that, we've been hearing from a lot of listen, normally this time of year, you're hearing from new Steelers.
1: Yeah.
0: But
1: Yeah.
0: It feels like we've got a few more than usual. And, of course, plenty
1: of some bigger name guys, too.
0: Some bigger name guys. Yeah. And plenty of people on the coaching staffs. Mike McCarthy, Patrick Graham, Brian Angelico, people.
1: Yeah, yeah.
0: One person that
1: when we would broadcast from down there, they would usually bring over one of a new guy.
0: Yes.
1: You know, like I remember sitting down with Patrick Peterson. He was a great interview.
0: Yep.
1: Yeah, right, yeah.
0: Yep. I think we got Keanu Benton after he was drafted.
1: Yeah.
0: I remember you and I got James Conner one time after he was drafted. That was funny because it was actually, for whatever reason, I so vividly remember this. It would have been the first couple OTA practices. So before Memorial Day weekend.
1: Okay.
0: So we were sitting down with him and we were getting ready. You know, we're waiting like 60 seconds till we go back on air or whatever. And we started talking to him about fishing up in Erie, and he was like, I'm going up in Erie, and I'm going to be fishing Memorial Day weekend. I just, for whatever reason, that vividly stands out in my mind.
1: I remember that with Benton, too.
0: Yes.
1: He said, he was new in town. He's like, I'm a huge fisherman. I'm going to go. Yeah, right.
0: So one of the guys that we've been wanting to hear from, of course, new wide receiver, Michael Pittman Jr. Here is kind of his thoughts on becoming a Pittsburgh Steeler, the direction of the offense, everything that has been happening over the last couple weeks here.
2: Are you surprised to see 8 out there today?
3: I mean, partially not. I mean, I had the hope that he was coming back and I had a good feeling about it, but you know, like you never know. I mean, Aaron's going to do what Aaron wants to do, right? So, but definitely happy to have him back for sure.
4: Mike, only one day. What's it like being out there catching some of his throws?
3: Absolutely. I mean, even in like the first day, I mean, he made a couple of great throws and I was like, wow, like I'm really playing with Aaron. So it's great. I mean, I get to play with another Hall of Fame quarterback because I got to play with Phillip Rivers. I'm going to say he's going to make it, but this is my second. So it's great.
2: You've worked with a lot of different quarterbacks. What's the process of trying to develop chemistry and a connection, and what's the benefit of being able to start that process during OTAs?
3: Absolutely. I mean, like, you just got to know what certain quarterbacks like and like what they don't like and like what they're thinking and all that like is going to take time. So just getting to know him better and listening to like the things that he's telling us and just going out and spending like more time, you know. I mean, this is the first day, so we have now up until our first game. So we are going to get as many reps as possible.
4: Michael, does it seem pretty easy for him to know what he likes and doesn't like?
3: Oh, yeah, because he's going to tell you. So, yeah, I mean, you know, like just the subtleties, like if there's pressure, you know, like bring eyes and stop in the spots and certain things like that. So
4: Jay Bernard said that you called him. You know, when he got drafted, he appreciated that. What's been your first impressions of working with him and you know, how he's trying to fit in?
3: Absolutely. I mean, I

0: I mean, I think he came in the right way. I think that he has put his head down and he's working hard and he's executing the plays. I mean, he's been here for 2 weeks now, and I feel like he already knows everything. So whatever he's doing is working, and I think he's going to keep on getting better.
1: You said that Aaron will let you know if you don't do something exactly right. Has that happened to you yet so far? Were you alluding to something in practice?
0: No. It didn't happen to me specifically yet, but like I've seen it from watching games and stuff. So,
2: is it that different?
0: What?
2: The way he?
0: No, I mean.
2: Sounds like it is.
0: I mean, like he's just a vet, you know, like just like a super vet quarterback. So he knows what he likes and what he doesn't like. And like you guys watched him play, how you know, like if you're not doing what you're supposed to do, like he's gonna let you know. So like, which is good. Yeah, I just like I think it's good to have that leadership. So,
3: Michael, were you able to hook up with him at all during the off season here, or was this the first time you were able to catch any balls from him?
0: Yeah, so I got with him once before he knew if he was coming back or not, and he was just getting out there, just throwing a couple passes and just seeing how he felt.
4: When did he tell you he was coming back?
0: He never told me anything. I learned from Twitter before he told me. So.
1: Before it was kind of hypothetical, we were asking you how you might fit with Aaron Rodgers. Now that it's official, how do you think your skill sets could be complementary?
0: Absolutely. I mean, I've played a decent amount of ball. I mean, obviously not, you know, like not as much as him, but just being able to read defenses and being on like the same page, being able to stop like in those spots and, you know, like knowing like the like situation, right? And I feel like situational football is really what it comes down to. And just being like all on like the same page and getting reps in. So
5: obviously it's day one, it's very early, but just what have been your initial impressions of Mike McCarthy as a head coach and this offense?
0: Yeah, I mean, I think that Mike's great. That is one of the reasons that I came here, because he is a offensive coach, and obviously I am on offense and I like to catch passes. So just like his scheme and like his system, I mean, he's been doing it for a really long time. So just being able to learn from him and his system, it's been great, and I'm going to keep on learning it and get it dialed in. So
6: Mike McCarthy's talked about before the draft, he likes Autobahn wide receivers, what he calls guys that play outside and inside. How much has that been emphasized to you as a receiver group? You, DK, Jeremy, everyone's like, hey, we're going to need that versatility.
0: Absolutely, yeah. I mean, I played every single spot so far. And just being able to, like, move around, because, like, you never know, like, what happens, like, during the course of the NFL season. So just being available at any position. So I'm just going to keep on dialing like that in. And same thing with DK and Germ and Rome and those guys. And, like, we've all been moving around. I mean, X, F, Z, all of it.
7: Michael, again, understanding that it's early, what's the relationship been like with DK, and how do you think you guys are going to work together?
0: Yeah, I mean, DK, like, has been great. So that I think me and him are going to do well, and like obviously, you know, if teams are going to double team him, then that's going to leave me free. If they're going to double team me, it's going to leave him free. So like it's like going to be great. And then like we got Germ and Rome too, so we're not shorthanded on pass catchers. So
8: when you and DK and Darnell, yeah, line up to one side,
0: yeah,
8: do you have a cool name for that?
0: We don't yet, but we should soon.
8: Have you ever see anything like that?
0: I'm trying to think. No, I mean, I think we might be like the heaviest and tallest like trio like in the league. So, and Darnell is carrying us like in that category. So.
9: Michael, what was your reaction to the schedule release, especially going to play the first game in Paris later this season? I know you played in some international games with the Colts.
0: Yeah, but my wife was really excited about that one, because like she's never been to a game that's not home. So I was kind of shocked like when she really wanted to go to that Paris game, like not because, you know, I mean, like it's Paris, but so she was super excited about that. And international games are cool, but like I'm so focused on football, like I'd rather stay in the States and get it done. But you know, like we're going to Paris and it'll be fun. And yeah, just play it like game by game. I haven't even really looked past that first game, because I'm just going to focus on that.

0: on the X's and O's and football stuff, do you feel as if you've transitioned, or is that still an ongoing process?
1: Oh, yeah. I mean, I feel like I'm transitioning well. Obviously, still getting moved in and getting my stuff over here. But everything has been great. I mean, like, the guys have been great. Coaches have been great. Like, just, like, the people here. Everything is going good.
2: Michael, do you think that throwing session with Aaron is what tipped the scales for him?
1: I mean, I'd like to say yes, but probably not. I mean, I think that he's going to do whatever he wanted to do, like, regardless of that. But hopefully it had some little effect on him.
3: You've been part of a coaching or been on a team during a coaching transition before. So how did you used to see Mike McCarthy, maybe the way that he was, maybe different than how Shane Steichen did when he took over the Colts?
1: Yeah, I mean, there's a lot of similarities because obviously, like, an offensive coach and an offensive minded, both of them are really, really strong, like, offensive mind. So there's a lot of similarities between both of them, and I think both of them are great coaches and great people, and they take care of their guys. And I mean, everything has been great.
4: I don't know how much – I don't want to lump them together, but a lot of talk about the young quarterbacks, Will and Drew. What have you seen just from their balls they throw and how their demeanor is, you know, quarterback of the future there?
1: Absolutely. I mean, both of them are growing still, and like, I think that they're doing a really good job, and I've had more time to throw with Will, and I think he's ready to step up whenever his name is called. And then seeing Drew throw, I mean, we've only had a week with him. I mean, like, I think that he's – talented and everything that like he brings, the size and the arm, and then also Mason too, like, just like a vet there. I think Mason going into year 8 or 9, which is kind of crazy. So I mean, like, they have a stacked up room for sure.
5: Michael, I assume you guys had a team meeting before practice today. What was Mike McCarthy's message to you guys?
1: Yeah, he was just honestly, like, his message was just, hey, like, let's get work in and let's be safe. Obviously, because nobody's winning football games now, you know, like, get everybody to the football season. And it's all about just getting work in and being safe. And like, that's our main goal.
6: I know it's only been one day, but have you been able to see Aaron and Mike's relationship, you know, since they go back quite a ways?
1: Oh, yeah. I mean, they're on the sideline talking and in the meeting halls and stuff. So like, you, I can tell that there's, like, lots of love there for sure.
7: Anything else?
8: How's your form? Did you get you had a vacant position last time we talked?
1: Yes, the farm is coming along. So we're actually going to be selling one of our Indy farms, the one that I lived on. So I still have one more farm, but we're selling the one that we lived at. So, yeah.
9: Michael Pittman Jr., wide receiver for your Pittsburgh Steelers. Also coming for my title of best tomato grower and farmer here.
10: I didn't know any of the farming background stuff.
9: Yeah, he's okay. Big farm guy.
10: So he had two in Indy, lived on one, and cultivated the other?
9: Yes, okay. I believe. I'm not positive, but
10: gotcha.
9: I believe.
10: That's where I got just from that last couple seconds.
9: Pretty cool. And if I had a lot of money and some free time in the off season, that'd be something I'd be very interested in doing as
10: okay.
9: well.
10: I assume he's buying a similar place here then. I doubt it's an apartment downtown.
9: Good news for him is there's some places to get some land here in Western Pennsylvania, without a doubt. You know that's what Jay Cutler does now too.
10: Really?
9: Jay Cutler has, like, I read a story like 2 years ago. He's like completely off the grid.
10: Wow.
9: Has a big farm with his kids and just livestock.
10: That's what he does.
9: Okay. I think that'd be a pretty peaceful way to live your
10: wouldn't
9: life.
10: Wouldn't be for me, but I could understand that way of living for sure.
9: You'd go to Kentucky and just live right next to the Bourbon Trail, and that would be your way of living. Hour in the books, another hour to go. Let's have some quarterback talk to kick off hour number two. We're also going to get into plenty of your questions, comments, concerns, and reactions. Steelers-related, football-related, all across the board, all ahead in hour number two. 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
6: Here's the snap. Here's the hold. Here's the boot by Loop. And that kick is no good.
7: No good.
6: To my right.
7: No
6: he
7: good.
6: Missed it. Loop missed it. And your Pittsburgh Steelers are AFC North champions.
7: Woo!
6: And that is going to do it. The Steelers will not snap the ball again. The teams walking to greet each other at the center of the field. And that is the end of the game. The final score, the Texans 30, the Steelers 6.
8: That is how the 2025 season ended for the Black and Gold. Now the countdown is on. 68 days and counting. On July 28th, it all starts back up as the Pittsburgh Steelers report to St. Vincent College in Latrobe for training camp. And as always, Steelers Nation will be right there with them with big crowds and loud energy in those Laurel Highland Mountains. Welcome into the Steelers Standard here on Steelers Nation Radio. Happy Memorial Day weekend. We are on the Steelers Audio Network. I am Ed Troop alongside Double B, Brian Bacco. Brian, from July 29th through the open practices in early August, fans will get a daily 11 a.m. sessions and, of course, the return to Latrobe Memorial Stadium on August 8th. It is all planned out. It won't be long now until the Steelers are back in Latrobe.
9: Yeah, Ed, and I guess the big question here is, what did Mike McCarthy want to do differently as far as training camp from Mike Tomlin? And I guess there was no doubt that Steelers were going to keep going to St. Vincent College, their annual summer tradition, one of the last holdouts for still having a camp away from the facility. I think there's still a few other teams that do that. The Bills, the Chiefs come to mind. I think the Panthers might go to Wofford College down there in the Carolinas. But yeah, there aren't too many of them. And I know the Cowboys in years past have gone to, you know, including when McCarthy was there, they go to California, but that's a little different. I think they're more at like a big sprawling complex as opposed to a little town in Westmoreland County like Latrobe, Unity Township, to be technical. But yeah, I mean, the Steelers want to keep doing that. I'm sure McCarthy was all on board as someone who understands and appreciates the history of this franchise. But as far as the actual logistics, Mike Tomlin was a big proponent of, hey, let's practice at the hottest time of the day. Let's get the sun beating down on these guys, test their metal, see what they're made of, because it's not going to be easy once you get into the regular season and you're kicking off at 1 o'clock. But obviously Mike McCarthy likes things a little bit more uniform, as you can, or as you alluded to there, Ed. I mean, every day practice at 11, except for Saturday night lights. Now that's going to be a night practice on a Saturday in early August, as opposed to the old Friday night lights that they would do at Latrobe Memorial. So yeah, I mean, it's a lot simpler, I guess. And Mike McCarthy's going to be a creature of habit getting those guys on the field before noon.
8: Yes, there will be 11 a.m. practices open to the public beginning on Wednesday, July 29th, Thursday, July 30th, Friday, July 31st, and Saturday, August 1st, Brian, are the heat acclimation period for the Pittsburgh Steelers. So four practices, they won't be in full pads hitting. They'll slowly be getting ready to get to that phase of the training camp. They're off Sunday and then Monday, August 3rd. That's the date to keep in mind at 11 a.m. That is their first full practice in pads.
9: Yeah, and that's really kind of when training camp actually starts. You know, I mean, there's something to be said for those acclimation practices, and you still got to make good use of those.

0: those days, but at least then when Mike Tomlin was the head coach here, and hey, it's the only Steelers head coach I've ever interacted with or covered in my role as a beat writer. He was licking his chops for that first practice in pads, and I think a lot of the players were too. Obviously, you turn up the physicality from a philosophical standpoint, but just from the drills that you're doing, it's pretty different too, because that's when you can do the famed backs on backers that the Steelers always would run under Tomlin, and some of those O-line, D-line one-on-ones, and yeah, I think even the corner wide receivers get a little bit more intense when you put the pads on. So, hey, there's good and bad to that. The good is that you're getting ready for more football scenarios as opposed to football-like. The bad is sometimes you do see the injuries start to mount once you put the pads on. And I'm sure Mike McCarthy is has his own way of doing things, and he's sensitive to walking that fine line of wanting to get good work. Iron sharpens iron, but you got to keep guys upright. You got to keep them healthy, because that's really what it's all about. You know, it's no good if you have a tough, grueling training camp if you're missing key players when the regular season begins. And he's got plenty of experience trying to find that balance as a head coach, whereas if the Steelers would have gone with a first-timer, he would have been feeling that all out from the jump.
1: No doubt, Brian, you got to stay healthy through training camp, and that sometimes is a big difference on whether a team in the NFL has a successful season or not. It seems to me, Brian, and refresh my memory, because you've been covering the Steelers as a beat writer for quite a while through those Mike Tomlin camps, they have a lot of Sundays off. They have two Sundays off during the period of this training camp. And in years past with Mike Tomlin, they usually practiced on Sundays, didn't they?
0: Yeah, that's a good point, Ed. I was my mind went there too when I saw the schedule Thursday afternoon, right after we finished up our second show of the week here on SNR. Yeah, I mean, Mike Tomlin, for whatever reason, I don't necessarily know that it was by design. It might have just been how the schedule fell to maximize your practice days, because the NFL does kind of set your start date, or at least the earliest you can start. And it's a little different if you're playing week one, and I think it might be a little earlier if you're playing in that Hall of Fame game. In Canton to kick off the preseason, you get a little bit more time to ramp up. But for whatever reason, the last couple years, I remember, I don't know if my memory goes back further than that, but it seemed like the Steelers off day was always like a Monday or Tuesday. And just from someone whose work life revolves around being there during training camp, I was like, man, it'd be kind of nice to have the off day fall on a Saturday or Sunday to kind of fall in line with the rest of the world. But obviously the NFL is not the rest of the world. It is all football all the time, at least during those few weeks of training camp. So that it's kind of just a portal. You don't worry about what day it is when you're out in Latrobe. It's just another day of practice. But yes, whether it was by design or just coincidental, Mike McCarthy's got Sunday by and large as the scheduled off day for these guys.
1: Three Wednesdays in Latrobe for the Pittsburgh Steelers. One will be open to the public. That's the first actual practice on Wednesday, July 29th, the day after they report on the 28th. But again, that's going to be a heat acclimation practice for the Steelers. The following two Wednesdays, they will practice, Brian, but they will not be open to the public on Wednesday, August 5th, and also Wednesday, August 12th.
0: Yeah, and sometimes those not open to the public practices, they might be more walkthroughs. But we don't necessarily know. It's all has the potential to be different now under Mike McCarthy as opposed to Mike Tomlin. So you feel like you kind of know the rhythms to it and, you know, the rhyme or reason to things. But certainly that second non-open practice, you know, that's the day before the first preseason game against the Packers. And that's no different now under McCarthy. You know, Tomlin did it that way too. And you do have a little bit of a lighter practice when you're getting ready for a game. And, you know, then they're off the day after the game too, of course. So, yeah, there's still some TBDs on the schedule as well. But if you're a fan who loves making the pilgrimage out there every year, or if you've never been, you'll still have plenty of opportunities to do so. And it's not hard to remember, you know, in years past, they would kind of jump around between, hey, does practice today start in the morning or is it an afternoon practice? I think usually on the weekends they would try to do it a little bit later in the day, at least last year. I think that's how it was set up under Tomlin. Now it's just, 11 a.m. unless you're going to that 6 o'clock night practice.
1: You know, Brian, my love for the black and gold as a kid started in Latrobe.

0: Trobe, going to training camp, because when I was growing up, we didn't, you know, financially didn't have a lot of money to be able to afford to go to Steeler games. I went to a handful, so I'm not saying I didn't go to any games as a kid. My first game was back in 1990 against the Seattle Seahawks at Three River Stadium in Cortez Kennedy. I'll never forget it. But Steeler camp for us, it was free. And it was, you know, where I lived and where I grew up, it was about halfway between Pittsburgh and Latrobe, 45 minutes in either direction. You can get downtown in 45 minutes. You get to Latrobe in about 45 minutes. So for us, it gave us an opportunity to see the Steelers every summer up close, too. I mean, back then, you know, you were very close to those practice fields at St. Vincent. I remember going to Latrobe Memorial Stadium as a kid, and there wasn't 13,000 people there. There was maybe 3,000 or 4,000. It was a lot more manageable back then, but it was still fun to see them underneath the lights. So I think that's the attraction with Steeler camp. For a lot of fans that might not live within the Pittsburgh vicinity, right? They're out in the different counties towards middle section of Pennsylvania or maybe north of Pennsylvania. They could come down to Latrobe, still see the team. And at the same time, it's free. You know, you don't have to pay to get in.
1: Yeah, that definitely appeals to a lot of people. And you can see the team in a little bit different light than you do, even if you can afford to go on game days and you like going on Sundays. It's, of course, it's different. It's not the same intensity always as a game, and there's no one from the other team, and of course, there's nothing riding on it. But when you look at it from the perspective of there's guys on the roster bubble who, you know, they are playing to have a job. There's a lot riding on it for some of those guys. It's not weighted as much as a preseason game, of course, for them, but there's very much, you know, stakes for some of the players out there in Latrobe. And when you watch practice through that lens, I think you can appreciate it even a little bit more. But I mean, hey, things get contentious, things get tense between players. When I mean, these are the top 1% of athletes in the world, so I mean, they are going at it, and it gets feisty from time to time. I remember last year, you know, DK Metcalf and Chuck Clark were going at it. Jonnu Smith and Juan Thornhill had kind of an extended, you know, a little trash talking session during one of their drills, and the backs on backers always gets rowdy, you know, pads popping, spittle flying. The O-line D-line is going to be really fun to watch too this year too, I think, with Maxi Honichor coming in here, Jennings Dunker coming in here. And the cool thing about that, Ed, is yeah, those guys are rookies, but you know, you'll have Gabriel Rubio as a draft pick on the other side on defense, and you know, still Derek Harmon and YA Black, you know, they're not established. They still have a lot that they want to show and prove to this new coaching staff. And that, I guess, goes really across the board. I mean, nobody here has much connection with any of the coaches from Mike McCarthy on down. I imagine that's going to make things a little bit more, I don't know if unknown is the right word, but, you know, it changes the dynamics for sure.
0: And as you said a few times here, Brian, there's a lot of unknowns because this is the first year with Mike McCarthy and this coaching staff. So we don't know if they'll have the backs on backers drill that Mike Tomlin always loved to run throughout the camp, right? And the seven shots, it's something that we've taken here on the Standard and made it into a weekly segment during the season. Seven shots of hits, seven shots of misses. And that's where we got it from, because the seven shots that usually ended practice, offense versus defense, was one of the most popular drills that Mike Tomlin ran each summer.
1: Yeah, no doubt. And I've seen guys get absolutely blasted and lit up in some of those backs on backers drills. Seven shots, I mean, it's very football-like. Mike Tomlin would always say that, too. This isn't football, it's football-like. But when you're in there at the goal line, you know, even in a normal game, those are some of the most exciting plays from the first quarter to the fourth quarter, whether you're going for two or you're just trying to convert in the red zone and the defense is trying to put together a goal line stand. It's not quite the same, because, you know, when you're in a practice setting and you're running it in, I mean, there's always debate between the offense and the defense of, okay, was that really a tackle? Would they have actually stood you up at the goal line, or should you get credit for that touchdown? So Mike Tomlin would usually defer to, I think, assistant O-line coach Isaac Williams was his go-to guy, but he's not here anymore. Sometimes player development director Darrell Young would be consulted on the sideline. He is still with the Steelers, and yeah, there's a lot we don't know, and I'm sure Mike McCarthy will get a chance to address some of those ins and outs of the practice schedule and daily routine that the hardcores know all about. And the hardcores are the ones who are listening

0: to the Steelers audio network here in mid to late May during OTAs. That's what we're here for. You're here for that as well, and we know it. We want to bring it to you.
1: No doubt. We love you, Steelers Nation. And again, just to recap those dates, Tuesday, July 28th, all players report to Latrobe. They'll have the heat acclimation on Wednesday, July 29th, the 30th, 31st, Saturday, August 1st. That is also the Hall of Honor will be announced, the upcoming class as well, on that August 1st date. They're off Sunday, then Monday, August 3rd. That's when the fun begins. That's when they'll start to hit and go into full pads. And again, this is all subject to change too, Brian. Mike McCarthy and his coaching staff can edit any of this along the way, and weather can also come into play as well. Sometimes they have to cancel the open practices to the public and take it indoors. They've done that over the years because we know once you get into the Laurel Highlands, as I like to call it, the mountains are right there behind you in Latrobe, weather can change quickly during the hot, humid summer days in Latrobe. He's Brian Bacco. I'm Ed Troop. It's the Steelers Standard. Coming up next, we are going to get into the first week of OTAs that have now wrapped up on Southside. What went good? What went bad? What were some of our takeaways? As well as we'll start thinking ahead to next week for week two of OTAs after Memorial Day. Again, he's Brian Bacco. I'm Ed Troop. It's the Steelers Standard here on Steelers Nation Radio, part of the Steelers Audio Network.
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4: Hi, Western Pennsylvania. This is Edgar Snyder. I want to thank you for over 40 years of trusting my law firm. 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We're here for you. We're here for our community. We're here for our region. If you've been seriously hurt in an accident, you need to talk to a lawyer, even if it's not us. 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
5: Saturday, August 8th for Steelers Nation, and an important date to keep in mind, 6 p.m. Latrobe Memorial Stadium, home of the Wildcats. We'll also be home to Pittsburgh Steelers training camp. That's the night practice. A lot of years in the past, it's been a Friday night. This year, it'll be a Saturday night, August 8th. The other key date is July 28th when players report. July 29th, the first practice open to the public. And then Monday, August 17th will be the final practice open to the public in Latrobe. It is the Steelers Standard here on Steelers Nation Radio. Glad you could join us here on the Steelers Audio Network. I am Ed Troop alongside Double B, Brian Bacco. Yes, Brian, usually it was a Friday night practice in Latrobe, home of the Wildcats. Got to throw that in there. But this year, it'll be on Saturday night, a little Saturday night football for you.
6: Yeah, Saturday night is, what's that song? Saturday Night's All Right.
5: Elton John, correct?
7: Correct.
6: Yeah, I think so. Maybe there'll be, Friday Night Lights was catchy and it tapped into a lot. And I've talked to players about this a ton over the years. They always say it feels like they're back in high school when it's back to their roots and they're, you know, strapping up after school again. And, you know, the whole community is out there and the town's watching them. Although it's today's era of high school football and NIL, and you know, all these guys going to IMG Academy instead of their local school. But I digress. For a lot of them, they do still come up the traditional way, and they get to enjoy the Friday Night Lights action. And you know, doing that in training camp at Latrobe Memorial, I mean, it brings you back to that, I think. And it has that same vibe. I don't think having it on a Saturday night is going to be any different because it's still going to be in the evening, still going to be kind of as the sun sets. I'm sure the people of Latrobe are still going to turn out in mass, and you know, Steelers fans will come from far and wide for that as well. I know in years past, I don't think Mike Tomlin usually gave them off that very next day. It would usually be a very light practice because the Friday Night Lights tends to be one of the more intense. But it was, I guess, helpful for people who did travel in from far that they could get, you know, kind of two practices back to back, one at night and then one the next morning or afternoon on which would have been Saturday then. Now, of course, it's, you know, the next day off is going to be a Sunday, but just come in the day before and you can still kind of double dip. I think it's still going to be an awesome spectacle. We'll just have to change the phrasing of it a little bit, you know, but still, like, you know, doesn't NBC football still, they'll still call it Sunday night football, even if it's on like a Thursday or Wednesday or something.
5: Yeah, we can still go with Friday Night Lights at Latrobe Memorial Stadium, but on a Saturday.

0: There you go. Brian, let's talk OTAs. The first week of OTAs on the South Side wrapping up this week. Your biggest takeaways, obviously the Aaron Rodgers news of him returning, him signing a contract, him showing up for the first day of OTAs, which was different last year. Didn't show up right before mini camp, so now he's participating, a full participant in the OTA program here with the Pittsburgh Steelers, at least for the first week. And then on the flip side, announcing that he's not going to play football beyond 2026. The offensive line was another big story this week, so we can jump into that. And as well as, you know, this was the first really, you know, big practice session for Mike McCarthy and his new coordinators and his new staff.
1: Yeah, I guess you have to start with the Rodgers aspect of it, Ed. And I know we said yesterday and even on Tuesday, really we've been saying it all week, all month, that we were still expecting him to be the quarterback. But the biggest question was just when he would return. It was more when than if, at least for me. I'm not saying that there weren't, you know, some hiccups here and there along the way that made me at least cast the slightest bit of doubt. But yeah, even then, you know, the question was, okay, assuming he's under center week one, at what point does he begin the process of reintegrating into the team and in the offense, the new staff with Mike McCarthy, old head coach for him, but new to the Steelers. So I think being there day one of OTAs, participating, as well as day two and three, as far as we know, too, that's probably where you have to start. But as far as stuff that you can sink your teeth into a little bit more, I think the machinations of what's going on the O-line were intriguing to me going in and remain intriguing to me, because I don't think it's a cut and dried situation. I think you can have different opinions on what the Steelers should do and whether they're doing the right thing at the moment with Troy Fautanu. The more I've thought about it, though, Ed, I think it does make sense to get Fautanu settled in on the left side, and I guess Mason McCormick, too, as they're traveling. You know, they're a traveling pair now, now left tackle and left guard, because they did it in college. They clearly have chemistry together, and it was working well on the right side. So that's why I wasn't totally enamored with the idea of going Maxi Honichor in the first round. I didn't want to break something that's, or fix something that's not broken. But now that that's happened and it's water under the bridge, I know there's probably been some debate in Steeler circles about, well, why not just put Maxi Honichor on the left side? He's a fresh set of eyes, and he's a clean slate is the word I'm looking for there. But for someone who's only played 3 years of high-level football and still relatively new to the game, I think it does make sense to just keep him where he's been. You're already throwing a lot at him. He's already a relative newcomer, although it is ironic that he didn't start playing until JUCO, and he still has more games started at the FBS level than Broderick Jones did. But just let him keep doing what he's doing at right tackle. He was playing well enough there for the Aztecs that he made himself a first-round prospect and pick. Troy Fautanu can probably switch a little bit more seamlessly, and I think it could be better in the long run for both if you do it that way, which it seems to be what they're doing.
0: Zach Frazier stayed home this week, Brian, at center, and that was about the only thing from last season that remained in place, and rightfully so. Again, as we've talked about, I think he's poised to become a possible all-pro center this upcoming 2026 season. Dylan Cook still in play. He goes to the right tackle position. Troy Fautanu goes to the left tackle position. In the guard switch spots, as you said, Mason McCormick goes to left guard. Spencer Anderson pulls over to the right guard position. Maxi Honichor, right tackle, was not with the first team, but taking snaps at the right tackle position. Broderick Jones was at OTAs this week, but did not participate as he continues to recover from that neck injury.
1: Yeah, and that's still, I guess, you know, another kind of unanswered question is, you know, what's to become of Broderick Jones? And, you know, I think he said all the right things when he chatted with a few reporters on, I think it was Wednesday. I know Ray Fittipaldo wrote about it for the Post-Gazette. So, I mean, it's a tough situation for him, and I think he's well aware of that. But, you know, it doesn't sound like he's overly frustrated. You know, he even mentioned that the pick of Ihonichor is a business. That's just reality, and it's always a business for both sides. There are guys on this team, Ed, who might price themselves out of Pittsburgh because they want more money, and the almighty dollar is

0: ultimately going to have a little more weight behind it than their desire to remain a Steeler and for the short term or even the long term. And it's a double-edged sword for Jones. Injuries didn't help. A little bit of inconsistency actually on the field didn't help. And you always want the business side and the kind of personal holistic side to match up. But we know that doesn't always happen in football or pro sports. So he's got an uphill climb here. Hopefully he can get back healthy and at least get the chance to compete. Obviously nothing's going to be guaranteed for him, not even the swing tackle role ahead of Dylan Cook, let alone the starting role that he held the past couple seasons. But all you want, I think, as a player and as a competitor, especially as a first-round pick who's always going to have that label and the expectations that come with it accordingly, just want a chance to prove yourself again. And hopefully his neck and the recovery from that surgery allows him to do so. And you let the chips fall where they may, whether that keeps him here contributing in some way, or just to be honest and frank about it, if he's attractive to another team and the Steelers have a logjam at his position, maybe there's another shoe to drop there. But yeah, it's always going to be a little bit awkward when you have three first round picks competing for two spots. And that Jones is most likely going to be the odd man out there.
1: Kudos to Broderick Jones too, Brian. Professional attitude this week. I mean, A, he didn't have to answer any question. B, he could have just simply said, hey, I'm here, I'm participating, let it go at that. But he, went out of his way to say, look, as you said, it's a business. We understand bringing in Maxi Onuchor. I got to work back from this injury. He's a former first-round pick. There's a lot of egos that go in and around a first-round pick. So for me, I think it showed a lot of maturity, a lot of professionalism that Broderick Jones came out this week and said what he said. Now, again, I know on the other side you can say, well, he should be saying all that, but he doesn't have to. That's my point. He does not have to, but he did. And if he has that attitude, and that's the attitude he has on the field with this coaching staff, I think that'll go a long way in his recovery as he tries to work himself back into a possible starting role.
0: Yeah, and that's a good point too, because you never know what can happen in practice and preseason. I mean, it is a 100% injury rate in this sport. Broderick's been through it. Troy Fautanu has been through it. Dylan Cook has been through it. I mean, some are worse than others, of course. There's a difference between bumps and bruises in camp versus season-ending stuff that unfortunately the last two Steelers first round picks at tackle have had to deal with and now overcome. But yeah, I mean, you need to stay ready in case that happens again. And no one can predict the future. Life comes at you fast, especially in this league. And 1 minute you're on top. I remember Broderick Jones bullying people as a rookie and looking like he was going to be an absolute stud and the guy that they traded up to pick 14th overall in 23. And now, just a few short years later, we're talking about him maybe being on the roster bubble. So, that's life in the NFL. Hopefully, he can just kind of roll with the punches here. And I've always gotten the vibe that he can. I think he's someone who keeps a good perspective on things. And yeah, you want him to take it serious, but also you don't want to get too frustrated with your situation and allow that to hurt your play either. And we'll see where it goes from here. Maybe he's not ready until training camp, but a few more weeks of OTAs to feel things out. And maybe that's just getting back into shape for him. I don't even necessarily know what his goals are in the process. I know he said Wednesday that there's no hard and fast timeline for him medically from the experts to get back into contact drills. But obviously, the sooner the better. You just don't want to rush it with something as delicate and sensitive as a neck problem.
1: Brian, I completely agree with you. I think that there's a load of potential there. And before he got hurt last season, he was actually playing pretty well. In fact, you might even argue that he was playing the best of his career. He started out in that Jets game a little shaky, but as the season went on, he got better and better. And I really thought before he got hurt, he finally had arrived at that tackle position.
0: Yeah. And it seemed like he'd started to clean up some of the penalties too, and that dogged him early in his career. And you always knew that he was going to be a little bit of a project. I think when you take him as highly as they did and over some of the guys that they did in that draft, you're hoping that he's not quite as raw as some of the amateur, or I should say media analysts in the outside draft community saw in him as a one-year starter at Georgia. But in some ways he was, and it's just a shame that

injury happened last year against the Bears and didn't even really get a chance to see things through in 25. I don't want to write the guy's eulogy just yet, though. We'll have plenty of time to see how and if Broderick Jones can bounce back. But yeah, it's just part of the decision.

0: 21 overall, and there was going to have to be any action has a reaction. There was going to have to be some conversation following that pick, and you know, right now at least, it's Troy Fautanu moving from the right side to the left side, and the trickle down effect that that's going to have on the other guys.
1: Brian, you're an award winning journalist. You've never written any eulogies?
0: Well, I don't know that I've written a eulogy. I've written my share of obituaries, unfortunately, and that's not really one of the more fun parts of the job. But yeah, sometimes this job does call for that. And of course, we're just talking about his playing career here. I don't think there's anything more grave than that. But yes, his playing career right now, it could be getting late early. I think that's a Yogi Berra-ism for Broderick Jones. But let's not count the guy out just yet.
1: I'm with you, my friend. I'm with you. Whenever we come back, let's talk about the wide receiver room. Jeremy Bernard had a pretty good week from what we've seen and what we've heard, especially from his teammates for his first week of OTAs. He's Brian Bacco. I'm Ed Troop. It is the Steelers Standard here on Steelers Nation Radio, part of the Steelers Audio Network.
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0: back at it on Tuesday, May 26th, Thursday, May 28th, and Friday, May 29th. It'll be OTA sessions number 4, 5, and 6 for those scoring at home. Welcome back into the Steeler Standard. I am Ed Troop alongside Double B Brian Bacco. It is the Steeler Standard here on Steelers Nation Radio, part of the Steelers Audio Network. Brian, a friend of mine was listening to the show the other day and joked with me that that's a lot of Steelers in one sentence.
1: Yeah, yeah, it is. But I'm glad he's listening, or he or she, glad they're listening. And I mean, it's only right. It's all Steelers all the time here. Well, aside from when we get off on occasional tangents on music or space-time continuum or the butterfly effect movie. What other tangents have we gone on lately, Ed?
0: I don't know. That's probably a lot of them right there. A lot of basketball references with the NBA playoffs going on. We, of course, we talked a lot of March Madness back in March. We try to cross over football and basketball a lot on this show.
1: Yeah, and the Buccos come up from time to time. You and I were talking off air before the show today. I didn't realize you're also a pool owner like I am. I'm going to need some wisdom because I'm only, I guess, 6 or 7 years into this at the home that we bought, and it's pool opening season. I'm not there yet. You already lifted the lid.
0: I did. I waited. Last couple years, we opened it towards the end of April because it was such a mild spring here in southwestern Pennsylvania. This year, we waited. It was very cold for the end of April and start of the month of May. And then finally, last week, we went with it last Wednesday and then followed that up with a 50-degree day on Thursday with rain. So the day number one of the pool was not good. We had a good weekend for it, but now we're back in this weather pattern, Brian. Memorial Day weekend, and again, happy Memorial Day weekend, everyone out there listening. But it looks rainy and looks like it's going to be back into the non-80s. And, well, heck, we had 90s last week for a couple days.
1: Yeah, I mean, I'm just glad it's going to be dry because, I mean, as you know, it's always something with a pool and there's a lot of just minor upkeep and maintenance. I got to drain all the water off my winter cover and I'm going to wait for this weekend's rain here in western Pennsylvania to fill her up and then hopefully get all that dry and then we can pull that thing back and get started running the pump and all that good stuff.
0: Yep. And knock on wood for you, my friend. I got through all those steps okay last week with no crazy headaches. So hopefully we can do the same for you and you'll be okay because you always run into something.
1: Yeah, I'm glad you can relate and I'm sure any pool owners out there listening can relate. Or maybe you're just better at this whole thing than me. I'm not the most proficient when it comes to even minor handiwork, which is what I would describe sometimes owning pole. I mean, sometimes it's more than that. It can be significant handiwork. You know, you hope it doesn't come to that. But even just, you know, connecting the hoses and putting the thingamajig and the whatchamacallit, I'm terrible at that stuff. I like to think I'm pretty good at writing and talking about sports, but my areas of knowledge and expertise don't extend too far beyond that, unfortunately.
0: We put our pool in right during COVID, right before prices went crazy. So not to pull back the curtains a lot with you, but got in right before the prices went nuts. And so about 6 years now we've had it. The first year I paid somebody to open it and close it, and I took notes, I took videos, and I thought to myself, I can do all this myself. And every year I just go back and refer to my sheet and refer to my video. And again, been okay so far. But we know you're not listening out there to do pool talk. You're listening to us to talk Pittsburgh Steeler football, and we did wrap up the first week of OTAs on the south side. Before the break, Brian, we were talking about the offensive line, and of course Aaron Rodgers was story number one. Story number two is definitely the shakeup on that offensive line with switching players around, the first round draft pick Max Ionichor, you know, getting reps as well on the right side, Troy Fontano going over to the left side. But the other storyline I thought to come out was the wide receiver room and Jeremy Bernard, who's

0: the second round draft pick. A lot of upside. A lot of folks are very excited about him, especially in that slot position. Aaron Rodgers has referenced, the need to bring somebody like a Jeremy Bernard in here. He's excited to have him on board. And DK Metcalf, the veteran wide receiver number one, went out of his way this week to comment on Jeremy Bernard and how much he's been impressed with him here early on in this first week.
1: Yeah, and that's going to be a big talking point and storyline to follow, of course, for this Steelers offense. Because, I mean, all the changes at head coach and on the staff and on the offensive line, you could argue that none of them are quite as drastic as the upgrades, or at least potential upgrades, that have been made to this receivers room. I mean, it's been a kind of a nagging thing for the Steelers for a couple years now. It's like it's been like whack-a-mole somewhat at receiver. I mean, you find one and then you ship one off and you're plugging a hole, and then you got to take the flex tape from that hole and put it on another hole. I feel like I'm talking about my pole again now at this point. But I mean, it's been a bit of a struggle to kind of right-size that position group. And it wasn't as dire, I suppose, when you were in the Arthur Smith offense, because we knew that was going to be a tight end heavy scheme. I mean, very tight end centric, and for the most part it was. You might be listening out there shaking your head saying it wasn't always the right tight end who was featured. And you know, somebody texted me this week about kind of tongue-in-cheek being at OTAs. I'm just talking about a friend, a fan, not a media person, but they were like, hey, I'm sure it's nice. Please tell me Jonnu Smith's not up there clogging up the offense anymore. And nothing against Jonnu Smith necessarily, but I think that Arthur Smith had a little bit of a blind spot or stubbornness trying to shoehorn him in there at times, just thinking the dam was going to break. And eventually we got to the end of last season and it never did, and Jonnu Smith was released. So, it's going to be a less tight end heavy plan of attack, I think. You're still going to have Pat Freiermuth and Darnell Washington involved quite a bit. You'd be hurting yourself not to do that. But you know, it's going to be more receiver centric than it had been, no doubt. And when you're going to be doing that, you're going to be throwing the ball a little bit more. At least we think they will be. Then it was absolutely time to try to improve upon the Adam Thielens and Marquez Valdez Scantlings and even the Calvin Austin III's of the world. Now you've got Michael Pittman Jr. and Jeremy Bernard coming in here, and you hope that. And you know, the other part too, Ed, Roman Wilson, what's next for him? How much more meat is on the bone for him? Is it now or never? I think that's a fair question to ask here as he heads into year three.
0: That's where I was going next with you, Brian, is the other part of this narrative this week coming out of the first week of OTAs was Roman Wilson, along with Jeremy Bernard, that again was singled out, both of those guys, of starting off this past week on a good note with this wide receiver group. And I tell you, we've been down on Roman Wilson quite a bit, but I think with this new coaching staff, an offensive-minded head coach in Mike McCarthy, this new scheme of moving wide receivers around and not just keeping them in one spot on the outside or on the inside or at the slot, keeping these guys fluid in this offense, I think gives Roman Wilson an excellent opportunity to make an impact in 2026.
1: And at least for right now, I mean, to bring it back to kind of what we learned or what we took away from first practices and first week of OTAs, I mean, Roman Wilson he hasn't been leapfrogged as far as we can tell. I'll use the pole position phrase again. He's in pole position as that number three wide receiver, or, you know, screw the numbers, just in general, you know, let's just say as a first team wide receiver. You don't even necessarily need the label on that, but, you know, he's going to have to maintain that spot because Jeremy Bernard's coming. And, you know, I know there was a lot of expectations, and you could even probably call it pressure, heaped on Roman Wilson as a third rounder. There's even more for a second rounder in Jeremy Bernard. And this is, you know, the first draft of the Mike McCarthy era, and they traded up to go grab him in the second round. We know from the Mekhi Lemon, kerfuffle's not the right word. We know from the Mekhi Lemon mess there that they were targeting a receiver very early last month, and that's going to be I don't think that's going to be any easy task. Roman Wilson will have his work cut out for him trying to hold off the rookie and, you know, make himself a contributor, show his value and add value to this offense.
0: The other thing I think they're hoping for, too, as well, Brian, with these wide receivers they've brought in with now a true number two in Michael Pittman Jr., the upside of the draft pick with Jeremy Bernard, Roman Wilson, maybe coming back and, you know, getting his career back on the right path, is that should all free up DK Metcalf more, because last year the numbers were okay, not the DK Metcalf numbers that we wanted, and a lot of that had to do with defenses could simply put their best corner on him, and they're probably going to do that regardless, but at the same time double team him and prevent him from taking over a football game because there was no other threat on the football field. Well, now hopefully they'll have some other threats on the football field.
1: Right, and that speaks to the kind of whack-a-mole nature of this receiver depth chart that I was talking about. I mean, this time, well, not this time last year, but 13 months ago, we were kind of envisioning, okay, DK Metcalf and George Pickens together, like these guys, that is going to be a problem for opposing secondaries. And then it wasn't to be. Pickens is shipped away to Dallas, and you know, then everybody else kind of bumps up a rung on the ladder. And even prior to that, I mean, George's final season with the Steelers, Deontay Johnson had been traded just prior to that. And it was, okay, who's going to be the right-hand man, the Robin to George Pickens' Batman. And that never really materialized either. And, you know, there was a three-game stretch there in 24 where they didn't have Pickens. And it was not exactly flowing smoothly for the passing game. We saw that pop back up again last season when DK Metcalf missed a couple games, although obviously they righted the ship at the end of that regular season finale to beat the Ravens. Calvin Austin with the stutter and go touchdown from Aaron Rodgers for the win. But Austin's gone now too, and it's a rebuilt receiving core, no doubt. DK Metcalf, Roman Wilson, Ben Skoranek, the holdovers. And, you know, I'll be curious to see how much can Pat Freiermuth sort of be flexed out and used as kind of a de facto receiver in his role. But yeah, it's anything you can do, I think, to give DK Metcalf more one-on-one opportunities. I still think that, you know, we've talked quite a bit on the standard here about how last year wasn't the standard for DK Metcalf. You know, it probably fell a little bit short of the standard and for what the Steelers thought they were getting in him when they traded the Seahawks for him. But, you know, if you get more opportunities one-on-one and there's not as much defensive attention being paid to you, less brackets over the top, then maybe he can cook a little bit in 26.
0: And as we know, in the game of football, this is all connected. The run game sets up the passing game. Sometimes the passing game sets up the running game. So if you have these threats of this receiver group of DK Metcalf and Michael Pittman Jr., Jeremy Bernard, maybe a Roman Wilson, that should also help Rico Dowdle in his first year in the black and gold at that running back spot, and Jaylen Warren as well, as they continued probably, we think, to split the load carry this upcoming season, Brian. But yeah, this all helps this offense, and it also takes pressure off of a veteran quarterback such as Aaron Rodgers, who, again, will be looked upon just to manage this game. Doesn't have to throw for 350 yards and 5 touchdowns. 250, 2 touchdowns, and no interceptions will do and get the Steelers a winning season.
1: Yeah, and you just think about any passing offense in kind of the simplest terms. I remember thinking a year ago, you know, when Rodgers gets here, maybe it's not so big of a deal of who's wide receiver 2, who's wide receiver 3, because if you know anything about Rodgers and kind of the way he looks at the game and thinks the game, I mean, he's just going to throw to the open guy. You know, if they leave someone open or if somebody gets open, he's fine to distribute the ball evenly. And that's why he's so demanding of, hey, run this right route. You need to be crisp and on your details and on your P's and Q's, especially at this stage of his career. He's probably more cerebral than ever. The way that he plays the game under center, it's easier to do that when you have guys getting open. If the defense dictates that the ball needs to go to one place and some receiver is covered up because he just doesn't have the short area quickness necessary to carve out a spot, or he doesn't have the pure speed to take the top off anymore, then that's a problem for the quarterback. And what's Mike McCarthy been saying from day one since he got here? The offense revolves around the quarterback. And I know every coach could say that, but he's been very intentional about saying that. And that doesn't mean we're putting everything on the quarterback's shoulders for him to elevate the guys around him. It's kind of the opposite. It's how do we make this as easy as possible for the quarterback? And that's why

0: he's putting a little bit more of the pressure, I think, on the receivers to know all the spots, the flexibility there for really all the skill position guys so that they can run this thing through the quarterback and it can go smoothly.
1: And get Pat Freiermuth involved in this offense again. I mean, we were screaming from the rafters last season when Jonnu Smith was getting more looks than Pat Freiermuth. So hopefully they get Muth back to being what he could truly be. And as you said, too, even you know that tight end hybrid type position between wide receiver and a catching tight end, blocking tight end as well, but of course going out and catching the football. When we come back, Brian and I are going to talk to Chris Carter from the Pittsburgh Post-Gazette. It is the Steelers Standard here on Steelers Nation. Radio, part of the Steelers Audio Network.
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8: 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I am Ed Troop, alongside Double B Brian Bacco, as we navigate the ending of week one of the Steelers OTAs on the South Side. A few days off for Memorial Day weekend before the Black and Gold is back at it for week number two of the OTAs that will take place on Tuesday, May 26th. Thursday, May 28th, and Friday, May 29th. After that, it'll be the Steelers mandatory minicamp for the first week of June on June 2nd, June 3rd, and June 4th, and then they will finish up with four more OTAs on June 8th, June 9th, June 11th, June 12th. Little bit of a month break before players report to St. Vincent College on July 28th to get Steeler training camp started. Let's welcome in to our Steelers Spotlight segment for this week from the Pittsburgh Post-Gazette, Steelers writer Chris Carter. He's also the host of Locked On Steelers as well. You can hear that podcast each and every week wherever you get your podcast. Chris, welcome into the Steelers Standard.
9: Thanks for having me, guys. Always great to join the great people at SNR.
10: What's up, Chris? 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
8: Chris, let's go ahead and start with the OTAs from this past week. What was your biggest takeaways? A lot of news with Aaron Rodgers, the offensive lineman. Brian and I were just talking before the break about Jeremy Bernard being another big takeaway as well. He seemed to have a good first week, the rookie from Alabama. But what was your biggest takeaway from this past week, from the first week of OTAs?
9: I've been impressed by how the Steelers' offense has really put an emphasis in versatility and everyone being able to move around it, not just the wide receivers. I think that's been a big talking point where we've been learning from like Jeremy Bernard can line up everywhere in the offense. Roman Wilson's learning to do that. And so they are moving people all over. But I think the other thing here is that they're also doing the same thing with the offensive linemen. Troy Fulton is playing left, but he's like, hey, I can play left and right. Mason McCormick, same sort of thing there. Then you also have, Mason McCormick moving. Broderick Jones is even talking about at some point he'll be a guy that is moving, around from left to right when he's back and healthy. So I've been impressed by, everyone's willingness to take to this. And I guess this is part of what happens, right, with a new coach, new system. Everyone is trying to figure out where they fit. But it seems like people are really taking on that challenge well. And it's just football in shorts. Nothing can be determined just yet. But it does seem like there is a collective buy-in from everyone as they start this early process.

0: process. So on that point, willingness is good. If my wife wanted me to try to build us a new deck, I'd be willing, but I would have no clue what I'm doing and I wouldn't be good at it and it would not be a good role for me. So I say that to ask you, where do you come down on, I don't know if debate's too strong of a word, but some people think there's no such thing as a natural side for alignment. I know our mutual pal, Alan Saunders, always says this. You know, he thinks it's bunk that there's such a thing as, oh, this guy needs to play on his quote unquote natural side. But I've also heard players, and you probably have too, say, I'm a lot more comfortable on the left than the right, or, you know, right tackle is my natural position. Where do you come down on that, especially as it pertains to some of the moving and shaking that the Steelers are doing with the guys they've invested a lot in there?
1: I think in general, especially at the professional level, players should be able to adjust, but there are some guys who just don't. You know, Kevin Dotson, you know, said for a while, like, he preferred one guard position over the other, and he gets to play, you know, he switches with the Rams and he becomes, you know, one of the higher graded interior offensive linemen in the NFL. Sometimes it is just that, but I think there are a lot of times where guys need to be able to adjust to those things. I mean, you've seen guys move across the offensive line over the years and in different positions. I mean, it's the same thing, you know, within the secondary. You know, at some point, you know, some corners move to safety, and if you want to survive, you got to adjust. And I think it's a survival tactic for a lot of people. If you're not an elite player at one specific position, you better learn how to be a very good player or a decent player at multiple positions, because eventually they're going to bring in high draft picks at that position, and you're going to need to move. So I do think there is a coaching awareness that needs to be there for what, you know, spots in the offensive line guys are used to. But in general, there should be the challenge that, hey, I'm not going to try to pigeonhole you into a position. I'm not going to just pre-lock you in. This has to be your spot. But there should be an exploratory period where it's like, hey, let's go over, let's see, you know, where everyone fits. But eventually, I do think it pays to have guys understand this is your position long term. I mean, you think about the last really good Steelers offensive line was those 2010s teams, and there were times they had to move around when injuries happened. But by and large, you had Marquise Pouncey at center, Alec Fanning, David DeCastro at right guard, Ramon Foster at left guard, and then Marcus Gilbert, when they were at their peak, was at right tackle. You know, and then they would switch, you know, whether it was Kelvin Beachum or Alejandro Villanueva at left, but they had, you know, an assortment of guys there. But it was that interior core, and then when Gilbert was healthy, that they were just a dominant group, and it was partially because their chemistry is important. So I think there is – it's a mixed bag there. A, you shouldn't try to pigeonhole guys, but B, once guys have a set thing established, you don't want to rock that boat too much because you want that chemistry to thrive.
2: We're talking with Chris Carter, Steelers writer for the Pittsburgh Post-Gazette, also the host of Locked On Steelers podcast. Chris, that's the offensive line, which was one of the biggest storylines this week at OTAs. But let's talk Aaron Rodgers, Rodgers being the other big takeaway. Just a week ago at this time, we still were not confirmed whether he was in Pittsburgh or not. He shows up at an ice cream joint up in the North Hills to confirm on somebody's camera that he was indeed in Pittsburgh. Then the next thing you know, the Steelers agree to a contract, a one-year deal with him. He shows up in the facility to start the week. He signs the contract, shows up at OTAs for the first time. Again, last year didn't sign until right before minicamp, so this is his first OTA session with the black and gold. And then right after that says 2026 is my last season. It was a big week for Aaron Rodgers and the Pittsburgh Steelers.
1: Absolutely was, Ed. I figured it was. I figured that would be the case. It was his last year. But for him to come out and say it definitively, making this his farewell tour, I didn't expect that, especially because Aaron Rodgers, he prides himself on you not knowing what he's going to do next. It's why he wears wired headphones. It's why he's, you know, when we have people ask, what were you up to this weekend? I'm not telling you my personal life. So I was kind of shocked that he admitted that. And it was like, okay, I guess. But I also think it kind of gives the Steelers a finite understanding of, hey, we have this guy for one more year. We're not going to be playing this game next spring. We got to have a plan for how we're going to handle this moving forward. But I think it also it needs to be a sign for the young quarterbacks that are currently on this roster, Drew Aller and Will Howard. Buddy, you got a Hall of Famer for one year to learn behind. pick up as much notes as you can take. You know, every day that you're there with him, you need to be learning his process.

0: you need to be learning how he develops things, how he reads things, how he learns things, how he takes in things, how he trains his body. You need to take all of that in and soak up as much of that information as possible so that you can use it in your early stages of your NFL career. And I thought it was good that Aaron Rodgers kind of noted, he said, obviously making a joke about Brett Favre saying that's not my job description, but noting he's more than willing to talk to Drew Aller and Will Howard. He liked talking to Will Howard last year. He said, the connection he has with his backup quarterbacks is something he treasures throughout his career, and Will Howard, he counts them among that. I think Drew Aller, especially, you're a third-round pick. You're a guy that has a huge arm. He's taller than Ben Roethlisberger with longer arms and bigger hands. You have the potential to fit in the AFC North if you take the steps you need to in your career. You need to learn as much as you can from this man as possible so that your technique, your footwork, your fundamentals are all sharper, but also your ability to read defenses takes a significant jump, because next year I think will be a year where the Steelers have him competing against Will Howard and potentially even a first round pick quarterback that they select in the 2027 draft.
1: Yeah, man, there's a lot of young quarterbacks around the league, but obviously just around football at every level who have grown up idolizing Aaron Rodgers, emulating Aaron Rodgers. Josh Allen's one of those guys. He just turned 30 yesterday. Happy belated birthday to Josh Allen. Caleb Williams has looked up to him. I know he's talked about that too. Rodgers played against both of those guys last season, but not many get to actually be right on his hip and in the meeting rooms with him and right behind him on the practice field and getting ice cream with him in Latrobe at training camp. So it's really going to be a 9-month endeavor here because, as you said, Chris, Rodgers doesn't really like to reveal too much of what's going on behind the scenes. I guess you could say his playing status is more of his professional life than his personal life, but he has said several times in the past that when he's done, he's done. You're not going to see him. He's Kaiser Sose, I think, from The Usual Suspects is his analogy there. So I guess that means last day we see him here is going to be the last day we see him for a while, at least.
0: Makes you wonder, right? It does make me think that, hey, maybe those Pat McAfee appearances won't be happening either. He won't appear on Joe Rogan or anything like that. He just wants to disappear off into the sunset. Maybe that's the case. But I do think that could kind of puts an interesting touch on the season. I also think it's kind of funny. This will be like the third time that's kind of happened for the Steelers in recent years. I guess Russell Wilson technically doesn't count, so maybe it's just the second time. But like we all knew Ben Roethlisberger was his last season. Brian, how could you forget covering the home game where Ben Roethlisberger against the Browns, and when he finishes the game and they win and he does a lap around the stadium, giving high fives to all the fans. And though Russell Wilson didn't get that absolutely nothing like that kind of send-off, that was like his last year as a starter. This will be the third, like, really good quarterback of the 2010s that will be basically ending their career with the Steelers in the last 6-7 years. So I think that's kind of cool to see, like, it's going to happen. But I imagine this is the thing that Steelers fans are tired of. They would like for the new era when it's young quarterbacks and they can be in the Josh Allen, Lamar Jackson, Joe Burrow conversations a bit more.
2: Chris, speaking of those young quarterbacks, the Steelers have two of them with Will Howard and Drew Aller. At the same time, Mason Rudolph still on this roster. You add in now Aaron Rodgers. That's four quarterbacks. Most likely they're only going to keep three. Brian and I have already given our feedback earlier this week on The Standard. And I know you're a loyal listener, so you probably already know our answer. But what is your answer? Who's the odd man out of that group?
0: Oh, man. I think that there's two pathways that can go, and it both relates to recent things that have happened in Steelers history. If you remember in 2018, the Steelers drafted Mason Rudolph. They had Landry Jones on the roster and Josh Dobbs. A lot of people thought Josh Dobbs would be cut because they were like, yeah, he's a second year quarterback. Who cares? Landry Jones is the guy there, but Josh Dobbs beat out Landry Jones. They kept Josh Dobbs and Mason Rudolph. And that was that. And then the very next year, they traded away Josh Dobbs when they thought, oh, we have enough with Mason Rudolph and Ben Roethlisberger. Of course, a week later, Ben Roethlisberger's elbow fell off, and that was a whole problem. But those were two different situations where I see the way this is that, this time around, Aaron Rodgers is kind of the Ben Roethlisberger. Mason Rudolph is the Landry Jones. Drew Aller is the Mason Rudolph. Will Howard is the Josh Dobbs. And so the question will be, how will Omar Khan handle this situation and as far as who he emphasizes? There's a chance, and my buddy Noah Hiles made a good point of this.

0: on our Friday edition of the North Shore Drive podcast. But there's a chance that all this, that the talk from Mike McCarthy that we've heard for the past month, 2 months, however long he's been talking about Will Howard, could be the, hey guys, Will Howard's really good. You hear he's really good. He's a really good number two quarterback. People should really know he's a really good number two, because they're putting the trade market out there so that when someone gets hurt, someone wants to take Will Howard, and maybe the Steelers get good compensation back for him because they pumped him up so much. And the plan is to have Mason Rudolph as your break glass in case of emergency, Drew Aller as your emergency, as like your, you know, development quarterback, and Aaron Rodgers as your starter. But I also have to wonder, Ed, about this potential future of, could the Steelers' ideal situation next year be a first-round pick quarterback that's a rookie that you take and you're very excited about, a second-year mid-round guy in Drew Aller, and a third-year late-round guy in Will Howard? And then it's like you have then three options to develop and work with and move forward and say, we're going to find our franchise quarterback somewhere in that trio. So I think that's the two options here. If I was to pick right now, I feel like with the emphasis they're putting on Will Howard to be the number two quarterback, I think that Mike McCarthy might, you know, they gambled on Mike McCarthy's quarterback coaching skills to draft Drew Aller. I could see them doing that again with Will Howard. As long as Will Howard doesn't like stink up training camp and preseason, they'll try to trade Mason Rudolph, get like a late round pick swap for him to a team that's going to need, a veteran backup quarterback to fill in. And then Will Howard will be your number two and Drew Aller will be number three. But if Will Howard stinks up the joint, maybe they're like, no, we got to have Mason, because they're not trying to tank this year. They're trying to be prepared for if Aaron Rodgers has to go down for a game or two, they will have a decent backup option. And they know Mason Rudolph is that. Heck, he took the Bears to the mat back when they played Chicago back in the early in last season. And that was, you know, a team that with Caleb Williams, it was really doggone good. So if I'm the Steelers, I think the plan is to roll with the young guys, but they're keeping Mason Rudolph until the last second to make sure Will Howard is who he is. Because make no mistake, Drew Aller is the developmental guy. I don't think there's any chance he's the number two guy, but I also think there's no chance he gets cut this year at all.
1: Yeah, Chris, Brian and I tend to agree with you this past week when we dove into that. We got you for one more segment there, Chris, so sit tight. We'll get Brian Bacco's thoughts as well so far as we navigate our second hour here on the Steelers Standard. I'm Ed Troop. He's Brian Bacco. We also have Chris Carter in the house with us here on the Steelers Standard on Steelers Nation Radio, part of the Steelers Audio Network.
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5: Hi, Western Pennsylvania. This is Edgar Snyder. I want to thank you for over 40 years of trusting my law firm. During those years, we've helped thousands of people just like you, our neighbors. We're here for you. We're here for our community. We're here for our region. If you've been seriously hurt in an accident, you need to talk to a lawyer, even if it's not us. 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
6: 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We're being joined by Chris Carter, Steelers writer from the Pittsburgh Post-Gazette and host of Locked On Steelers podcast. Chris, I have to ask you, your name is spelled exactly the same way as Chris Carter, former wide receiver of the Minnesota Vikings, the legendary wide receiver. A lot of people call him CC, so I have two questions for you. One is, can I call you CC? Because I'm a nickname guy, and you heard me reference BB for Double B, Brian Bacco. So I like CC for you, but man, growing up, you had to get they called out with Chris Carter quite a bit, I would think.
7: Quite a lot, Ed. I will say, though, my name is spelled different. He's C-R-I-S. I'm C-H-R-I-S. So we are a little bit different. But, man, I got to tell you, it's actually been crazy. Growing up, I had a Chris Carter jersey. I watched the Vikings as much as I watched the Steelers as a kid in Pittsburgh because I was like, that's the guy. You know, that's the dude. That's me. And so I was always excited about him. Funny story, years ago, this might have been like 2019, 2020, and he comes out, and, you know, that Chris Carter's on like on an NFL talk show, and he says, "Oh, Ben Roethlisberger's overrated." And Steelers fans thought that was me. And so I got so many mean messages and stuff, and they were like, "You hate Ben Roethlisberger, da da da da." And I'm like, "That wasn't me. He looks completely different."

0: What are we doing? So that was a good time. The Steelers also drafted a Chris Carter back in 2011, same year I was coming out of college. It was a linebacker to Fresno State. That was a fun conversation when I showed him my driver's license, and he was like, get out of here. So Chris Carter is a very popular name.
1: Yeah, I was going to say, it is funny, like, you know, all the kids today like to say, I'm him. You were probably sitting there in your living room like, I'm him, when you're watching the Chris Carter, the touchdown maker, and you almost quite literally were him. But even more literally, yeah, when you talk about the former Steelers linebacker who, I guess he was okay. I think he played a little for the Bengals at the end. And he's like a recruiter now for UCLA or USC. But have you guys ever met, you and the other Chris Carter?
0: Yeah, we met at Mario's in Shadyside once, and it was funny because I saw him and I recognized him immediately, and he was playing darts at the front dartboard, and I just went up to one of his buddies and I just said, hey, your guy's gonna get kicked. And so I show him my driver's license. He's like, oh, he's gonna love this. So, and then, you know, so we introduced, he was a real nice guy, bought me a drink, we hung out for a little bit. Because there was one time back when he played for the Steelers that I guess he got in trouble. And so Lamar Woodley put him on Instagram with pictures of him filling up Chris Carter, the linebacker Chris Carter's car, with popcorn. And I mean, it was full up to like the top of the seats with popcorn. And so I said, what did you do that made Lamar Woodley did that? He's like, you know, rookies, you're supposed to bring the vets treats. And it was my turn to get the donuts. I was running late, so I said, sorry, man, I couldn't get the donuts. And so Lamar Woodley filled my entire car up with popcorn. He said, Chris, I literally am still finding popcorn in my car. And that was like a year or two later when I met him. So it was a really cool time meeting him.
2: Man, that's a lot to dive into there, CC Chris Carter. First, I didn't realize the spelling was different between the Chris Carter Vikings football receiver and yourself, but that's why you and Double B are journalists. So you get all that you know, the spelling correctly on all these different players. Chris, awesome. If my name was the same of an NFL player, I'd absolutely have their jersey, regardless who they. Well, maybe not the Browns, but any other team, I'd probably have that jersey. Chris Carter from the Pittsburgh Post-Gazette. You can find out and follow his excellent coverage of the Pittsburgh Steelers each and every day in the PG, as well as listen to his Locked On Steelers podcast as well. Chris, let's talk the wide receiver room. Jeremy Bernard had a pretty good week for his first week at OTAs with the Black and Gold. So much that DK Metcalf, the veteran wide receiver, came out and pointed Bernard out and said that he's liked what he's seen so far. Your first impressions of the Steelers' second-round draft pick?
0: I'm very impressed, Ed. I think that Jeremy is acquitting himself very well. I wrote a whole article about this in the Post-Gazette just on Thursday. And you know, one thing that I learned about with Jeremy Bernard, you know, Mike McCarthy said he's crushing it. Brian Angelico said we're pushing the envelope with it, but he's keeping up. DK Metcalf says like he's a yes sir guy. He just comes, shows up, does the work, puts his head down, and keeps working. Brian Angelico also said they give him lots of homework, and he comes back with all of it done, and he's ready to go the next day. Michael Pittman talking about like he really likes the way. So everybody that I talked about Jeremy Bernard is that kid is learning. And granted, again, football in shorts. This doesn't mean that he's the next Antonio Brown or Hines Ward or Lynn Swann or John Stallworth. You know, not saying that he's going to be, you know, line him up for that. But a big part of what we heard all throughout the offseason, we got to talk to Mike McCarthy about what he wanted in wide receivers. He wants the Autobahn wide receiver, and that was the nickname that him and his coaches come up with, guys who can play on the outside but also play on the inside and be dangerous in both spots. And so my big question for Jeremy Bernard was, in this early stage of it, are they going to try to make him learn all the spots right now, or is he going to learn one spot at a time? And is it going to say, hey, you're a slot, let Pittman and Metcalf work the outsides, you work the slot, we'll eventually get you up to speed and you'll be the full. But that's not what they're doing. He's learning the entire offense right now. I talked to him about that. He's been excited about how they've challenged him because it shows him that they really believe in him. Everyone that I talked to says that he's learning at a very fast pace. So I think that's very encouraging for the Steelers, because one thing I've noted when I've studied Mike McCarthy's history in the past and how he ran offenses, he uses a lot of 11 personnel packages, and that was with the Packers and the Cowboys. So I'm expecting a lot more 11 personnel packages this year. Maybe not, you know, an insane amount, because the Steelers do have two really good tight ends in Pat Freiermuth and Darnell Washington. But I do think that they deploy a lot of three receiver sets this year, and Bernard

0: Roman Wilson. I would not be shocked if either of them, they rotate through it, but I would not be shocked if Bernard lines up in several different spots in those three receiver sets just so they can keep defenses guessing about what they're actually doing.
1: From what you've seen or just what you know about OTAs, I mean, what constitutes crushing it for a young player? You think it's just kind of knowing everything inside and out, coming in ready? Because we also, Ed and I talked about this yesterday, I think, on the show, like, Aaron Rodgers is kind of teaching football 301 a lot of the times with the hand signals and, you know, the checks at the line and being, you know, running your route exactly right, getting in and out of your breaks exactly right for him to put the ball on you. So I guess for Bernard, crushing it entails making sure you have the basics down in the fundamentals in football 101 of the playbook so that you're not going to be behind the eight ball when Aaron starts throwing stuff at you.
0: That's exactly what that means, in my opinion. The crushing it isn't, oh, he's making one-handed catches left and right. It's we are challenging him, you know, his thought process. We're challenging him mentally, and he's taking on every challenge. He's not being challenged. He's like, this is easy. This is what I want. This is what I'm ready to do. I liken it to how people often talk about offensive linemen. If they're not talking about you, like, you know, about you, what you're doing on the field, that's usually a good sign. I think for Jerry Bernard, you know, all the talk's been about how he's learning, because it's not about whether or not he's making catches. It's about, hey, he's lining up in all these spots and we're not correcting him. And listen, we've seen Aaron Rodgers correct people, not just last year, but already in OTAs. We've seen him do that with Caleb Johnson and other guys. But with Jerry Bernard, we've seen him very much just like he kind of doesn't have to address him too aggressively. And if Aaron Rodgers isn't on your case, it means you're probably where he's expecting you to be. And that's a very good sign, I think, for Bernard. So I think that's what crushing it means, is that he's taking on all the mental challenges, all the scheme fits, all the concepts, and he's not getting lost in the process. One thing that he said that I really liked, he's like, I'm going to play fast. And when I make mistakes, I'm going to make sure I don't make them again. And I think that's a very encouraging thing from Bernard, that he's taking this on. He's not trying to ease his way into anything. He's going full speed, but he's being accountable. And I think that's a good foundation as an NFL rookie to set for yourself so that you can take steps that you want moving forward.
2: We're talking with Chris Carter from the Pittsburgh Post-Gazette, Steelers writer, also host of Locked On Steelers podcast. Chris, another part that Brian and I have talked quite a bit about this week. We've talked a lot. I feel like every question I've set up for you is like, Brian and I have talked a lot about this past week, but heck, it's the off season. There's only so much material you can get to. But these two players, let me ask you, who do you think out of Caleb Johnson or Roman Wilson will rebound and break through in 2026, or neither, or both? What's your feedback there? What's your opinion?
0: In 2026 specifically, I would say Roman Wilson, simply because I think there's going to be a lot more passing this year. I think Mike McCarthy with his West Coast offense, you're going to see just receivers moving around a lot more. You're going to see three receiver sets. You're going to see four receiver sets. And I think with three receiver sets, there's going to be weeks where guys are hurt. And where if one guy gets hurt, Roman Wilson's going to be up in there, because I still think Jerry Bernard is going to be the wide receiver three for this depth chart. Whereas Caleb Johnson, I think Caleb Johnson will get his chances here and there this year. But I really see this team leaning heavily on Jaylen Warren and Rico Dowdle as the 1-2 punch at the running back position. And I also just don't think that they'll be running the ball as much as they have in, say, the Arthur Smith era, or, you know, other eras where they've been running the football, like when they had Le'Veon Bell or Najee Harris. I think that they're going to be a team that lets Aaron Rodgers use his arm and use his football IQ to make a lot of really good decisions, get the ball out quick and find the guys in space that are going to work. And because of that, I think that just doesn't favor what Caleb Johnson does well. But make no mistake, there's going to be a day where Jaylen Warren has a busted tire, or Rico Dowdle, you know, has to deal with a shoulder sprain or something. And then it's going to be Caleb Johnson's time, and he's got to capitalize. So last year, he made a crucial mistake in a close game against the eventual Super Bowl champion Seahawks that really put him in the doghouse for the rest of the year, and he didn't bounce back. This year, he's got to hit the ground running. But I just think that because of the system that they're in, the fourth wide receiver is going to get more time than the third running back to make opportunities happen. And that's why I think Roman Wilson's going to be in the better position.
1: All right, Chris, last question from me today, and thanks again for hopping on with us. I don't know if you saw what Cam Hayward said. He said this the other day on social media. He said the Iceman album from Drake has no skips, and you know, already some classic tracks on that. As someone who was Team Kendrick Lamar in that beef, what are your thoughts
0: on the

Iceman album. This guy. I gotta be honest. I haven't listened to it full through yet. I peeped in and I've just checked it out here and there. I've been so wrapped up in OTAs that I haven't really been able to take a break and like, cause when I listen to like a hip hop album that I'm in, there's disses being made and there's comments.

0: not thinking about other things, I'm going to digest it and then I'm going to do it. So I can't properly rate the Drake album, but I imagine that would be an interesting question for Patrick Graham, the Steelers' new defensive coordinator, who said that he loves his old school hip hop. And I want to know, how does he relate the new school hip hop to the old?
1: Chris, thank you so much for coming on the Steelers Standard. We appreciate you. You can catch Chris's excellent coverage of the Pittsburgh Steelers and the Post Gazette each and every day, as well as check out his podcast, Locked On Steelers. He's the host there. Chris, thanks for coming on the Standard.
0: Thanks for having me.
2: Thanks, Chris.
1: When Brian and I come back, we'll get into some NFL news to wrap up the week and get you all set for Memorial Day weekend. I'm Ed Troop. He's Brian Bacco. It is the Steelers Standard here on Steelers Nation Radio, part of the Steelers Audio Network.
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0: Wrapping up hour number two here on the Steelers Standard. I am Ed Troop alongside Double B Brian Bacco. Glad you could join us here on Steelers Nation Radio, home of the Pittsburgh Steelers and the Steelers Audio Network. Depending on when you're listening to this, on Friday, Saturday, Sunday, or maybe even Monday, happy Memorial Day weekend to you. Hope you're dodging some raindrops and getting a hot dog or hamburger or maybe a rib, something out there, Brian. Not sure what your favorite picnic food is.
1: And hope you're also still kind of taking a second to reflect and or maybe more than a second, but taking some time to reflect on the reason for Memorial Day. Obviously, we build cookouts and pool parties and long weekends around it, but certainly the purpose of the holiday is to remember those of that we've lost in the line of duty. So if you're one of those people, my condolences, whether it's fresh or whether it's from a long time ago. I'm sure it never gets easier, but very appreciative of all of those who've lost their lives to help protect the country. And, we celebrate and honor them on the same day we remember them every year.
0: Yes, absolutely. Special shout out to all of our veterans out there. Thank you for your service and your dedication and love for this great country that we do live in. So, and never lose sight of that here on these holidays, Memorial Day, Veterans Day, of course, in November as well. Brian, I want to shift gears a bit here before we get into some NFL news here in our final segment for the week. You do have some news you wanted to share about career-wise for you.
1: Yeah, so I mean, it's kind of fitting right after we hang up with our guy Chris Carter. I guess I will now call him my former beat partner at the Post Gazette on the Steelers beat after 14 years at the PG. Today is my last day, Friday, May 22nd, my last day with the Pittsburgh Post Gazette, and it's bittersweet. But you know, a great opportunity awaits. I'll have more news on that next week. I'm sure we'll talk about it on the show. I'll still be here with Ed, so don't worry about that. And I'll just say I'm not going very far, but it is kind of the end of a chapter for me personally and professionally. Only job I've ever had was working for the PG. I've had different roles within it on the sports copy desk and covering high schools in Western PA, covering Pitt, mainly football, but you know, all Pitt sports and especially some Pitt basketball too, and then Steelers for the last 7 years. So it's been awesome. It's been a ton of fun. Very grateful and appreciative to the PG for all that time. I've been a one helmet guy until now, but a journalist career or sports writing career tends to last a lot longer than someone in the NFL or MLB or NBA. We don't make quite as much cash, but this is it for me at the PG.
0: And Brian, we should point out to the listening audience, you're leaving on your own for another opportunity from the PG that you did make the cut with the new Post Gazette. So you were still covering the Steelers for the current PG that's in place right there. And again, we'll have some news on that next week for our fans out there for you. But, you know, you replaced a legend at the Pittsburgh Post Gazette, Ed Bichette, once he retired and left after covering the Steelers forever. Hall of Famer Ed Bichette. Those had to be some big shoes to fill, but just speaking from one person that reads the Post Gazette each and every day, especially for Steeler coverage all year long, you did a great job of it, my friend.
1: Yeah, thanks so much, Ed. And you know, when you see where I'm going next, I could understand some people being like, well, why did you have this sappy moment? But I'll just say, first off, it is just a different, you know, it's a move for me, and it's not the place that I've job I've spent my entire professional life at the PG, and you know, kind of climbed the ladder. And I don't know how many more people in sports are longer tenured than me. Jerry Dulac and Ray Fittipaldi are a couple of them for sure. And you know, this is a changing time and a transition, like you mentioned, for the Post Gazette with new ownership. And you know, it's nothing against them. I think they're going to do a great job. I'll still be rooting for the PG. I think Pittsburgh's definitely a better place with the PG, and I hope all of you out there listening will support it in some way. And I'm sure we'll still have Ray and Chris on a bunch to talk about their coverage of the team. But I'm also not naive to, there's a lot of people who followed me from my time with the PG, and they gave me a platform to engage and connect with a ton of Steelers fans out there. And I hope those people will continue to follow me. And this is kind of a moot point if you found me through SNR.

0: which is also cool. I'll still be on SNR, maybe more now even, but yeah, it's really like I said, bittersweet. And I hope that all the people out there have enjoyed my work at the PG. I've written a ton of fun stories, and I hope I did a good job covering the team from the outside.
1: Well, I will say this, Brian, and whether you're in print journalism, you know, you're here on the radio or even local television, when you have a Pittsburgh person that has grown up here in Pittsburgh and is either writing or talking on the radio as we are here, or you're on TV talking about Pittsburgh sports or just covering Pittsburgh news in general, you can tell. And you can tell you were born and raised. You're a Pittsburgh guy. I'm a Pittsburgh guy. You know, your colleagues over there at the PG with Chris and Jerry and Ray, all Pittsburgh people born and raised. You can tell there's an extra passion into it. And you report it accurately. You have to, especially on the journalism print side. You got to definitely 100%, right, of all times. But you can tell when you care a little bit more, and you certainly did over the years. And as we said, we're excited to still have you with us. You're stuck with me, partner. You're not going anywhere quite yet. And with that, let's switch gears and talk some NFL news. We've been talking Steelers all week long with OTAs and Aaron Rodgers and the offensive line. But some other news that came out this week, the NFL draft announced, the NFL announced that the draft in 2028 will be in Minnesota. That follows up from Washington, D.C. next year in 2027. But Minnesota will be the next host site after D.C. is done next year.
0: Yeah, I think we speculated on that, and that's who Pittsburgh will pass the torch to. Pittsburgh got the baton passed from Green Bay after last year's draft, and now they'll pass it up to the Purple People Eaters of the Vikings. I've never been to Minneapolis, and that's a place that I still have to check off on my NFL road cities list. And they probably, maybe even more so, I imagine, have some of the same potential downsides as Pittsburgh, that the weather could be not that great up there in late April. But as long as it's dry, I think Pittsburgh proved that you can still have a very fun draft weekend. And I've heard great things about, was it US Bank Stadium, I think, where the Vikings play. I don't know exactly what their setup's going to be, if it'll mirror how the Steelers did it with a lot of it outside Acrisure and then spilling over into the North Shore and beyond. But yeah, good luck to Minnesota. And I've talked to people around here, Ed, that said they had such a good time going to the draft in Pittsburgh that they might even want to travel to wherever it is in future years. So they're going to pass the baton to DC, and then DC will pass the baton to Minnesota. But yeah, I've already talked to people who said they might want to go to DC for it next year. And hey, if you don't make it there, or if you do and you become a draft addict going in person, well, now you can go a little bit further away and visit the Mall of America too while you're up there.
1: It's impressive. I've been there many of times. My two aunts, one lives in St. Paul, the other lives in Minneapolis, and my cousins are all out there as well. And me and my wife and my boys went out a couple summers ago. Brian took a road trip out there, went to a Twins game at Target Field, which is awesome. Great place to go see a baseball game. It's right next door to where the Timberwolves also play. And I know my one son, Ryan, is a big Timberwolves fan. So they weren't playing during the summertime when we were there, but we got to get out there for an NBA game. But US Bank Stadium is shaped like a Viking ship right in front. That is the coolest. It might be one of the coolest NFL stadiums around when you have a Viking ship right in front of it. And then the stadium itself, like I said, from the outside, shaped like a Viking ship.
0: Yeah, I haven't really been to too many places up north. I mean, I was fortunate enough to go to Lambeau Field when the Steelers played at Green Bay in 21. But yeah, I've never been to Minnesota. I've never been to any of the Dakotas. Last year in Detroit was my first time even in Michigan. So that's a little bit of a blind spot for me. I'm not sure off the top of my head when the Steelers go to Minnesota again. But yeah, I mean, I'm sure they'll be on the schedule at some point here in the next few years. I think that last game for them there was it the 2020 season? No, it would have been 2021 as well, because that's, you know, the same year that they played the Packers in the NFC North on the road. And that was a wild comeback that I think fell just short, if I'm not mistaken, for Ben Roethlisberger against the Vikings. But that was a night game. And yeah, I don't think I was on the road for that one with the Post-Gazette.
1: My cousins remind me all the time when the Vikings beat the Steelers, though they're also Steeler fans, but Vikings first, Steelers number two after that. The other big announcement was in 2030, Super Bowl 64 will be at the new Nissan Stadium in Nashville, Tennessee. First time the Super Bowl will ever be in Nashville. Brian, I think this makes

0: a lot of sense. Nashville is growing. It's been growing for 10, 15 years now. Continues just to be a huge destination across the United States. And I think this is a good spot. And I think there'll be a lot of partying going on in the country capital of the world.
1: Oh, yeah. You know, I've been to Nashville several times for, you know, bachelor parties and just to visit. My wife was actually just there for a bachelorette party for her one of her sisters a couple weeks ago. And it is a good time. And the one time we were there, actually, Ed, the NHL draft was being held there. And they had some prospects. And I don't know NHL prospects. If they were NFL guys, I probably could have told you who each one of them were. But they had some of the prospects up on the stage singing karaoke at one of the honky-tonks I was at. And it will be nuts, I'm sure, for Super Bowl weekend. Hopefully their weather will hold out. I think it's generally pretty good in February. But, you know, even if it's not, people will have a blast on Broadway. And I know it's a far way out. So, you know, the crazy thing about it is, like, I have a brother-in-law who lives in Nashville now with his wife and kids. Like, who knows if they'll still be there by 2030. They're not from there originally. But we know how the NFL schedules these things. And it will be kind of exciting just from a fan perspective, whether the Steelers are in it or not, to see it go to a new venue, because you get kind of used to the ones that are in the rotation often.
0: 2027, Brian, the Super Bowl, it would be this season, right? Super Bowl 61, SoFi Stadium in Inglewood, L.A., 2028, Mercedes-Benz Stadium in Atlanta, Georgia for Super Bowl 62, Super Bowl 63 in Las Vegas, and then, as we said, 2030, Super Bowl 64 will be in Nashville, Tennessee. Those are your next four Super Bowl sites.
1: Man, did you say Vegas and Nashville back-to-back, right? All right, if you're part of the traveling NFL media, or if you're someone who wants to go to every Super Bowl, take a big breather. You know, you might really need to relax and chill out and calm down throughout the year of, you know, the year between another Vegas Super Bowl and a Nashville Super Bowl. But yeah, I think there's no doubt the league is picking very fun party cities. I know not everybody gets a kick out of Vegas and in Nashville, but they're event towns, to say the least.
0: The other big news coming out this week, the Rams have re-signed for 1 year Matthew Stafford as he returns, which you would have to think, you know, we keep talking about Aaron Rodgers winding things down here with his NFL career with the Pittsburgh Steelers. But you'd also think Matthew Stafford as well, Brian, probably, you know, nearing the end of his career, this could potentially be his final year coming up as well.
1: Yeah, it could be. You know, I know that was probably the biggest controversy of draft weekend, and honestly, controversy means disagreement on both sides. It almost was not even controversial. I think pretty much everybody was scratching their heads over that move by LA. You know, maybe Matthew Stafford included, but hey, you can never predict the future. Maybe Ty Simpson's got the goods, and he's going to be he'll be taking the handoff the way that Aaron Rodgers did from Brett Favre in Green Bay, and it'll make a ton of sense for them. But right now, I know there was quite a bit of consternation that they wouldn't try to get better in the immediate for Stafford in case, like you said, this could be his last season. And you know, we talked a lot on Thursday about the Rodgers swan song, or maybe that was Tuesday we did, but either way, talked about this being the last dance for Rodgers and potential to go out on top. I think that's even more realistic for this Rams team and the run that they were on last year, the last few years. Maybe Stafford can join the likes of Peyton Manning and Jerome Bettis and have that fairy tale ending for himself. They've got the pieces to do it, but they could have had one more piece in the first round if they weren't looking to the future with Simpson.
0: 1 year, $55 million extension for Matthew Stafford. So it makes the Rodgers deal, which could be up to $25 million for 1 year, look like a bargain.
1: Yeah, absolutely. But hey, he's been to the mountaintop recently and still playing at a high level, I would say. And now he's got to be part of the succession plan. And, you know, good luck to Sean McVay managing all the dynamics there with that QB duo.
0: That's going to do it for the Steeler Standard for today and this week. We hope you have a great Memorial Day weekend. Double B and myself will be back at it next week for week number 2 of Steelers OTA sessions number 4, 5, and 6 on Tuesday, Thursday, Friday next week. So make sure you keep it right here to Steelers Nation Radio. For Brian Bacco, I'm Ed Troop. It is the Steeler Standard here on Steelers Nation Radio, part of the Steelers Audio Network.

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0: 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I'm looking strong. 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
1: Hi, Tom.
2: Wow, the demon brought some music with him from the depths of hell this time. That's pretty cool. But the demon has been in slumber for a while. But when things are getting powerful, it's time for Power Rankings. It's time for that demon to show up and introduce it. Chris, I got my top 10 here. I got my JDQ MTC, the teams that just didn't quite make the cut. It is May 21st. Let's rank NFL teams. That seems extremely appropriate.
1: It does.
2: My JDQ MTC to kick us off, 11, the Bears, 12, the Packers, 13, the Lions. I have the entire NFC North right there, 11, 12, 13, save the Vikings. They didn't make the cut at all. 14, I have the Chargers, and 15, your final team in the JDQ MTC is your defending AFC North champion, Pittsburgh Steelers.
1: I kind of like a lot of things you're doing here, I got to admit.
2: Picking up what I'm putting down, huh?
0: Thanks.
1: Number 11.
2: Creeped out there a little bit.
1: It's okay.
0: It's been a while, you know. I missed the guys.
1: I like the more, agreeable demon.
0: Yeah, this is my normal voice. You play it up for the show and stuff like that. Play a character and all that. Okay, I have to go.
1: My JDQ MTC.
2: You did it.
1: I did. It was very good. Number 11, the Chicago Bears. Number 12, L.A. Chargers. Number 13, Detroit Lions.
2: Oh, we're right there. We're kind of right in the same area.
1: 14, Jacksonville Jaguars.
2: Oh, the Jags made it.
1: I would say Jaguars. Are you a Jaguars or Wars?
2: Jaguars.
1: Jaguars.
2: Yeah, Jaguar.
1: Jaguar. That's what it's spelled, right?
2: I wouldn't say it like Will Ferrell in that one SNL skit. I drive a Jaguar. A Jaguar.
1: I like how their original logo was like a leaping jaguar.
2: Oh, it was so cool.
1: Yes.
2: They should bring it back.
1: But they got sued by the Jaguar company. That's what happened. Or they got,
2: the car sued the team?
1: Yes.
2: Unbelievable.
1: I know. Isn't that terrible?
2: I mean, NFL is king, okay? Oh. You stupid car. I don't care if you came first or not.
1: This actually reminds me, and this is going off the rails, that the Jaguars and Panthers came together. So the Jaguars, they both have heads of cats, which, like, come on, you can be a little more creative. But did you know the Carolina Panthers logo?
2: I just saw this.
1: Yeah, is the two states?
2: It's the states of Carolina.
1: Yes. I never knew that. That blew my mind when I saw that. I did. I was wondering why.
2: There's something with the Philly Eagle too, isn't that like?
1: Oh,
2: the,
1: really?
2: I think the outline of the feathers on the head makes an E for eagles or something like that. There's
1: really?
2: Something weird with Philadelphia too. I love hidden logo Illuminati stuff like that.
1: But it's been 30 years with the Panthers.
2: And no one thought to point this out. Why wasn't this in the intro to the logo? Look at what we did here. Have you noticed this is the Carolinas?
1: It did kind of make the
2: like some secret Easter egg that we had to find. Like with Utah Mammoth and hockey, if you notice, like the head of the mammoth is the mountains out there.
1: I don't know if I noticed that one. The Minnesota Wild.
2: The Rocky Mountains. Why the hell could I not think of the Rocky Mountains?
1: The Minnesota Wild is kind of cool. Their logo, because it's two different. It's a mosaic of like a wild
2: of like a wild thing, but also a head.
1: A wild
2: beast.
1: Exactly. Yeah. Although the best is, and we'll finish after this. The New York Islanders. The eye points to where the arena, or at least the old arena. No, it's not there anymore. Like on Long Island. It points right to.
2: Well, the Steelers have a hidden meaning in their logo too. The hypocycloids are the ingredients to make steel.
1: What? Iron ore. What are the three ingredients?
2: Come on. Why would you do this
1: to me? You brought it up. Iron ore.
2: Just to say that the hypocycloids did that.
1: And something else. Yes.
2: And the blue one.
1: Yeah. Yes. Metal.
2: All right. What's 15? Is it Pittsburgh?
1: Yes. There we go.
2: The Steelers. All right. Number 10. I got the defending AFC champion New England Patriots.
1: How come we have the same power rankings?
2: Because I cheated off of you when you did it earlier today. You got the Patriots too. Number 10. They're ripe for regression anyway. Even if Mike Vrabel was a, Boy Scout, saint in the offseason and did nothing wrong. If Vrabel locked himself into his home with his wife and kids and spent nothing but family time with them and watching film. If the kids were asleep, it was film. If the kids were up, it was playing football in the backyard with him. Even if that was the case, I'd be down on the Patriots this year.
1: Yeah,
2: I'd be looking at them as a team that's ripe for regression. They're playing a much tougher schedule now. I don't think they did very much in the offseason to improve their team, to be quite honest with you. Like, who's the big weapon now around Drake May?
1: Now, that's the big thing about this is, do we factor in that it's been widely assumed
2: A.J. Brown's going to be
1: there?
2: I keep forgetting about that.
1: But see, we're doing...
2: But it's not here
1: as
2: yet.
1: As you've said, we're doing these power rankings on May 21st, and that's the roster on May 21st. We can't project ahead. What are we doing here? We're not going to... We're going to do the supplemental draft and get Sorsby or something. Somebody's going to get that. Like, we're not going to do this stuff, which is a whole other funny thing to talk about. But, Sorsby, the quarterback quarterback from Texas Tech.
2: Who might, gambling addict, right?
1: Who might be drafted here in a couple of months.
2: I heard he was gambling on like Turkish like tennis. Yeah, he's gambling.
1: He's a degenerate.
2: He needs 1-800.
1: I've never heard stuff like that except for during COVID when there's nothing else to gamble on.
2: Yes.
1: It's still degenerate tendencies because you need something to gamble on in general. Remember the KBO?
2: That kind of makes it seem worse. I can't gamble on anything.
1: Table tennis and whatever it might be.
2: So Sorsby, that's an interesting little story.

0: right there as far as his gambling addiction is concerned. Yeah,
1: I'm just saying we can't project rosters. Right. If we're doing it right now, what the roster is. So if AJ Brown's going to be a Patriot.
0: They don't get AJ Brown, but right now they don't have AJ Brown, and they have no weapon really with Drake May. So I don't really feel like the Patriots are a team to be feared that much. I'm not the kind of guy that says that was a Mickey Mouse AFC Championship game, but I'm also the kind of guy that recognizes reality that nothing against you. You get that trophy. Exactly. You deserve to be in the Super Bowl, but you can't ignore that your road to the Super Bowl is one of the easiest roads to the Super Bowl that you've had in a long time.
1: The offense just looked, and quite frankly, Drake May didn't look that good, and he was an MVP. That's kind of what it goes down to.
0: If the Chargers had Joe Alt or Rashawn Slater, they probably beat the Patriots in round one. If the Texans and C.J. Stroud just decided to hand the ball off every single snap, they probably would have beat the Patriots in round two. I know for a fact if Bo Nix was healthy, they would have won. The Broncos would have beat the Patriots.
1: I'll be honest, this is probably getting too far because I left the team off of the 15 that I wanted to include, and it might surprise you. We'll see. I'm curious whether you have this team in your. Maybe you do.
0: Let's further the suspense. Let's get to number 9 and see if we knock it out.
1: I'm saying I wanted the Patriots even lower, maybe than I do.
0: Than number 10.
1: But I figured I had to respect. They were in the Super Bowl. They had to be in the top 10. That's
0: I respect it. Yes, but I could totally see them missing the playoffs this year. All right, number 9. Yeah. I have the San Francisco 49ers at number 9. I think the Niners were such a quiet team almost last year because Seattle and LA kind of had the headlines. They had the same record basically as both of those other teams in the West. And McCaffrey had an offensive player of the year caliber type of season. They were dealing with the Brock Purdy injury early on in the year, and then he had to come back and Mac Jones was able to keep him afloat. It was kind of a weird year for the Niners where, like, they were a contender that no one was really talking about. And I think they'll be kind of the same mold this year. A big thing that you got to remember this year with the Niners, too, is Fred Warner's healthy again. And he was hurt almost all of last season. I think, did he come back in the playoffs, like, very briefly? I think he might have or tried to go in a playoff game, but he wasn't himself. He's one of the best off-ball linebackers, if not the best off-ball linebacker in football. Getting him back in the fold. Bosa was hurt all of last year for the Niners. Look out for San Francisco. Like, this team has a ton of talent still. And they were good last year, despite some of the injuries that they had.
1: Unless that whole power plant theory is they're never going to be healthy. That's the whole.
0: Well, I saw that they're actually investigating that now.
1: Yeah.
0: There's literal merit to the conspiracy now where they're like, let's look into this. And you know what? It's really not a conspiracy when you think about it. Like, okay, a power plant, it emits a ton of, whatever, data, radiation, whatever you call it. I'm not a scientist, damn it. You know what I'm saying, though, Chris? Like, it would make sense.
1: You could even tell me the three things that make up steel.
0: I know.
1: Come on.
0: It would make sense, though, to you that, like, some things are permeating from that damn power plant, and they might be getting into my body a little bit. Like, I could see that happening.
1: Well, you remember, the 49ers, what they won 8 of the last 9 until the season finale. That was the thing. So they got humbled. They were humbled by the Seahawks. Remember, they lost 13-3 in the regular season finale, and then they did win a playoff game against the Eagles, which I think were a shell of themselves at that point. And then they got beat by the Seahawks in the playoffs 41-6.
0: They got crushed by Seattle.
1: So it was kind of a strange thing. Now, they were decimated by injury, but they were a 12-4 football team up until had to run into the buzzsaw that was the Seahawks. At that point. And you're right, they were kind of, because they were very clearly, I think, at that point, objectively and subjectively, the third best team in that division, but it was the best division in football, and they were kind of overshadowed. And I think we all kind of, because they weren't at 100%, they weren't firing at all cylinders because of the attrition they had, we thought they couldn't make a playoff run, so you kind of just dismissed them a point. But yes, they go by talent-wise and everything. McCaffrey, what are we going to get out of him? He's 30 now, is that correct?
2: Yeah.
1: So we know running backs, their shelf life, things like that. That's a big weapon. If he's not Christian McCaffrey anymore, that's impossible to replicate, right? He does turn 30 this year.
0: Unless you're Eli Hyde in weeks.
1: Well, well,
0: then you're the
1: right.
0: Carbon copy. Apparently.
1: That's right. The Steelers got.
0: They have the next Christian McCaffrey. Yes.
1: So it's all good.
0: Your number 9 team.
1: My number 9 team is the Baltimore Ravens.
0: You know what? I just put them all the way out. I just forgot about them.
1: They're the ones. You
0: I just said,
1: out.
0: You know what? Screw you guys. You suck. That's what I said to the Baltimore Ravens. But to be all in all honesty, probably should have put them on this list somewhere. I'm not impressed with their offseason. And Chris, I am like a dog with a bone when it comes to this Matabuke situation. I am all over it. I am on it like a hawk. I am monitoring it like it might be the deciding factor in the AFC North. Because if Matabuke can't go, or if he's a shell of himself, we saw how bad that defense was for Baltimore last year without him in the middle. They got no one. Travis Jones is going to come in and all of a sudden be the replacement for him. The guy out of UConn they drafted a couple years ago. Get out of here. We're talking about a Cam Hayward quality type of player here in the Ravens defense. And they're not

0: going to have him at the beginning of the year, at least. And who knows how effective he'll be when he does, if he does, come back.
1: The problem is I see Vega Ione being the best, you know, one of the best guards in football right away. Just like they
0: Cam
1: do that
0: Hayward
1: all the time.
0: Will eat his lunch. Get out of here.
1: The same way. Well, that's only twice a year, though. They got to play everybody else. I mean, I'm not talking about the Steelers again. It's like they got, you know, they do that. They get like one of the best centers. They take those undervalued positions and get the best players. Like Kyle Hamilton in that draft. Linderbaum. I know they lost him now. They're not on the team right now. But that was for 4 years or 5 years they had him like that. And now they'll get that with the guard. And, you know, again, I'm still going to, you know, I'm legitimately wondering whether Lamar Jackson is in decline. I think that's a legitimate question. But if you're asking me what I'm betting, I'm doing buy low on Lamar Jackson right now. And I think if you get – he's not old. And so I'm just going to bet that he's going to turn him back into Super Lamar. And that automatically right there makes the Ravens some degree of a contender.
0: Yeah, I mean, he's definitely unbelievable if he's at the height of his powers. You can't just write them off with a player like that. But he wasn't at the height of his powers last year, so I certainly think it's a storyline this year to see what kind of Lamar Jackson you're going to get. Number eight, I have the Denver Broncos at number eight.
1: I get the Broncos a little, well, quite higher, actually.
0: A little higher? Who's your number eight?
1: My number eight is the Philadelphia Eagles.
0: The Eagles.
1: And I don't know what to believe
0: of the
1: Eagles.
0: Forgot to put
1: either.
0: The Eagles even on my list.
1: Really?
0: Yeah, forget about them. But I'm also kind of down on them, too.
1: No, I am. I don't know. Like,
0: I think the Cowboys take the division this year, which I also don't have the Cowboys on here at all.
1: The NFC East.
0: Forget about it.
1: Except
0: for the Commanders at the top. No, I'm kidding.
1: No, there were a couple. In all honesty, I felt like, and maybe it's just this time of year, everybody's optimistic. You think everybody's good. Like, I was like, there's a couple teams that I wanted to have in my 15 of the 15 we name that weren't part of it, you know? So I maybe, again, it's probably just this time. And it's like there's a lot of teams. I don't know how to, the Eagles are one of them. It's like, I still respect the roster, respect the talent.
0: Something's not right with Jalen Hurts.
1: And
0: I mean, he's just not that good of a quarterback. I feel weird saying that because he's a Super Bowl trophy. But he's been to another one.
1: Last year he wasn't. I mean, if you took that, if he wasn't the defending Super Bowl winning quarterback, if you just saw that 1 year sample size,
0: people would be like, they need a quarterback.
1: Yeah.
0: Like,
1: if he was a second round pick at first year to starter and they put that out and taped last year, you would be dumb not to say the Eagles probably need to make a quarterback upgrade. They're going to draft somebody or, you know, look at least protect themselves. So now you have the resume before that, and I'm sure you can make a legitimate case. This is the track record he has, and we saw what you literally made two Super Bowls in 3 years, won two NFC titles, making the playoffs, win the division 2 years in a row with them. So there's a lot, you know, it's not a lost cause necessarily, but it's also, you know, it's alarming. Certainly, if you're an Eagles or the Eagles.
0: I think it's very alarming, and that's why I'm not high on the Eagles mainly, is because of what is going on with Jalen Hurts. And like, the tush-push wasn't as effective last year as it was years prior. And like, I think teams are starting to maybe wise up to that a little bit more, or figuring it out a little bit more, or maybe it's being a little bit officiated closely when it comes to the Eagles, and they're starting to, you know, see like, hey, you can't, you know, cheat as you've been doing, getting off the line a little bit too early. So, yeah, the Eagles just, they have a little bit of their shine off of them as far as I'm concerned. But my team was Denver at number eight. And is it weird that I just don't trust Bo Nix yet? Like, I think he had a phenomenal season last year. He obviously gets hurt in the Bills game, and that ruins the chance to get to the Super Bowl. But, like, there's still something there that I'm just not ready to, like, fully grab onto and say, yeah, Denver for the next 10 years with Bo Nix, this is it. Like, I don't know. I think another shoe's going to drop. And maybe I'm wrong, and they start 5-0 or something like that, and they look like a total contender like they could be. A lot of people are saying they're the best team in the AFC this year, and I think that you have a chance. You have a real reason to say that. But I don't know. I'm a little weary on Knicks. You can disagree with me on that, but there's something about it where I'm just not all the way in yet.
1: There's two things about the Broncos, and I have them higher. I don't know if I want to. The reason I'm buying into them more. A is defense travels. Defense.
0: Best defense in football.
1: There's not going to be like a regression, I don't think, there. So that's a good starting point. The floor is really, really high. Even if Bo Nix does struggle or he gets hurt or whatever it is, again, you know.
0: You'll win 10 games with your defense.
1: Yes, you'll be able to do this. So if, let's say they struggle offensively for a few weeks or whatever it is. And the reason this is top of mind, and I think the quote, either I just heard the quote this past weekend or he said it. I don't know. Sean Payton said something. They asked him, why would you go out? Well, what's the real, you went out and traded for Jerry Jeudy, not Jerry Jeudy, the Alabama receiver from the Dolphins, another Alabama
0: I know his
1: receiver.
0: Name. I just want to watch you struggle for a little bit.
1: Jalen Waddle.
0: I almost said it. There, that

0: There's a J. There's Alabama. That's their first round. You know what? Jalen Waddle, why do you go out and
1: they traded Jerry Jeudy away to the Browns. Yes, you're living like 4 years in the past, Chris.
0: That's probably what I'm doing part of that, too. And he said, you know what? We went 11-2 in one possession games. He's doing what we just talked about with the Patriots. He said, organizationally, yes, we were very proud of what we accomplished. You know, we got to an AFC title game. You know, it's easy to say they take the next step. But you know what? We are a regression candidate. We won so many close games. We don't want to be that team that fell back. We wouldn't want to rest around and say, this roster is good. We're the AFC. No, we needed to get better. We needed to address something. We wanted to be aggressive. Maybe, you know, I'm paraphrasing. Maybe we overpaid. Maybe we were too much, whatever it is for that trade. But we wanted to get better. We know we have to get better. We can't just sit here and say, hey, we're an A. We won our division, blah, blah, blah. We were, you know, if our quarterback didn't hurt, we make the Super Bowl. So that mindset impressed me. So yeah. I'm probably overrating them, but that's sticking in my mind.
1: It's the right mindset. And it's not surprising that Sean Payton's like spearheading a mindset like that, because that dude's won a Super Bowl. That dude knows what it takes to get to that next level, to elevate into being a Super Bowl contender for real and have that window open for multiple years. Number seven for me is probably my most out there pick, the pick that people will disagree with the most. I put the Cincinnati Bengals at number seven.
0: Yeah, they're one of those teams. I remember last year I picked them to win. I think I picked them in AFC.
1: And Burrow to win the MVP, if I'm not mistaken.
0: Yeah. Well, I mean, health is a big thing.
1: I'm picking Burrow to win the MVP every year moving forward, and I'm going to be right. I know I'm going to be right at one point.
0: You think you'd have to win it. It'd be one of those things where we'll look back and say, like a meme like they did with Russell Wilson.
1: Well, he said, I know he was asked. He has had a lot of statements about like how this is great. This is they have everything they need to win in Cincinnati this year. But someone asked him, you have 48 touchdown passes to break the franchise record in Cincinnati Bengals history, and he just said, it's doable, and it is.
0: Yeah, it is. If he stays healthy, that's going to be a big thing. And the logic I applied last year to the Bengals was their defense was atrocious the year before. Just by nature, it has to get better, and it didn't. Now they went out and were aggressive and more aggressive in making it better.
1: Fourth most money spent in free agency this year. Yeah, that is not Cincinnati Bengals football.
0: Yeah, you're right, yeah. So they knew that, and you'd think that almost by chance, one of these years Burrow will stay healthy for all 17 games. And
1: the last time he did, they went to the Super Bowl. So.
0: Yes. So you start
1: the AFC championship game or whatever.
0: I am pretty bullish on the Bengals on my list.
1: You don't have them on your list. No, that's okay. I get it. But I have them at number seven. I have them as the highest rated AFC North team. I think they're going to win the AFC North. I think Dexter Lawrence was a smash hit home run.
0: Mm-hmm.
1: They have Jonathan Allen too. Like don't sleep on that. Like they signed another big piece to the defense. Yeah. They drafted on the defensive side of the ball. Cincinnati's a team that's going to be have to be reckoned with this year. Your number seven team,
0: Kansas City Chiefs. You know,
1: I have them higher.
0: Yeah, that's kind of surprising, but that you do that because I know you seem to.
1: Because I hate them.
0: Yes, you do. Yes, I'm gonna be a little more politically correct.
1: I'm unbiased, Chris.
0: Yeah,
1: okay, I check my hatred at the door.
0: Yeah, okay, no. I mean, you gotta. I mean, the way that season ended, you wonder about. I must say that. Was that almost a tank job down the stretch? Because they just
1: it was.
0: I mean,
1: it absolutely was. They to get into the top 10.
0: They certainly, on the field, were just
1: they
0: terrible.
1: Would have been able to beat some of those teams if they tried.
0: Yeah.
1: And if Mahomes was playing for his life, he would have absolutely beat the Raiders or whatever.
0: Yeah, and then Ole Dukin was in there, and God bless. He's a nice kid. We talked to him a lot a couple years ago when he was with the Steelers.
1: Steeler
0: for 3 months.
1: Yeah.
0: But it was... You know they're going to bounce back. You know their pedigree. They were pretty... I mean, when you trade up from... 9-6 to get a player. Like, we'll see if it works out. Mansoor Delane, we're talking about the cornerback, and then they redid. They have a whole new kind of secondary this
1: Clearly
0: year.
1: Clearly a replacement for Trent McDuffie, too.
0: Yeah. So that tells me you we'll see if they're right, but they obviously believe, and it wasn't as if he fell to 6. It was like 9 would have been a totally reasonable place for him to get drafted.
1: Yeah.
0: So they really see him as kind of a missing piece or a hidden kind of gem, a star there. Everybody knows Kenneth Walker, of course, Super Bowl MVP, joins the team that's made, what, 5 of the last 7 Super Bowls, whatever it is by now, for the Chiefs. So you address that was a running back was always been kind of a revolving door kind of weakness. And so... I mean, they're the Chiefs, man. I they had one bad year, but I'm gonna ride with Mahomes and Andy Reid.
1: All right, we'll wrap up with number six here before we get to our top five in the next segment. Number six for me is the Houston Texans.
0: That's
1: we end in the same spot. We started number 10 at the same spot. We end number 6 at the same spot. Houston has the scariest pass rush in the NFL this year, and in fact. It might be Cleveland, but they're the Browns, so I'll never say this. I think the biggest mismatch in the AFC for the Steelers right now is the team that just sledgehammered them in the wild card round last year, and that's those Houston Texans.

0: Texans. I think that's the one defense that you just do not want to see if you're Rodgers and the Steelers.
1: That's what, you know, they, I mean, they draft, they get Cade McDonald in the second round of the draft, too, to add to that front. Like maybe the best defensive tackle.
0: I mean, it's the best tandem of edge rushers in the league with Hunter and Anderson. Their safeties are unbelievable. Petre, remember him? Just flying all over the field against the Steelers? Like, that's the unsung hero. Yeah, he's kind of that nickel slot guy that's all over the place. Like, they're loaded, dude. Stingley, we didn't even mention him. They're loaded.
1: It's the same logic behind the high floor for the
0: Broncos.
1: I'm sorry,
0: everybody keeps popping out. Do you remember how hard Al Shaahir was hitting last year? I mean, they are a mean defense.
1: Mess with, yes. There's a lot of, and, you know, Seahawks, Broncos, and Texans, the floor is so high because the depth of their defenses are so good, and it's not because of one or two players. It's just that they just bully people, all three of those teams, up front with their front seven.
0: You need to have a good offense to play them. Yes. You just have no chance. With a mediocre to low offense, you're
1: going
0: to
1: be suffocated. So, and obviously C.J. Stroud is a question mark, and probably more so than the other two teams I mentioned, their quarterbacks. It's like they're going to roll out of bed and win 10 games without even trying, I feel like, because they're just going to, no team's going to, you know, they're going to hold everybody to 13, 10, whatever points every week.
0: Yeah, I agree with that. We will give you our top five next. Tom Offer and Chris Adamski doing our power here on Steelers Blitz on Steelers Nation Radio, part of the Steelers Audio Network.
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4: You know, I was only in college for 2 years. So, you know, my first game, I was still basically a kid. And, you know, you get a chance to go out and play with the likes of, like, you know, Jerome and Cordell, playing against the Baltimore Ravens and, you know, Ray Lewis and Rod Woodson. Like, these guys are, like, Hall of Famers. And here I am, you know, 24 months removed from graduating high school to playing with guys that I admire and that I looked up to. You know, it's an out-of-body experience because, you know, you don't know whether to go over and ask these guys for the autograph or what because I was basically still a kid. There's nothing like Sunday morning here. You know, you can feel it and you can smell it. And like you can't get to the locker room fast enough to put your helmet on and run out on the field and see, you know, the fans swinging those terrible towels. You know, I kind of get goosebumps just thinking about it, you know, how special it was. And, you know, there's 32 teams in this league, and I can't imagine a greater feeling, you know, running out of a tunnel. They live, eat, and breathe football here. And you don't understand it until you leave because you think it's just normal to you because that's all that you know until you go somewhere and you're like, the fans are not the same, but the fans here are the best.
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5: Back on the Steelers Blitz, breaking down our powerful rankings of teams right now on May 21st as we are in the full swing of the offseason workout phase of NFL offseason. And couldn't get the demon to come back out to introduce this one. He said, I'm on, you know, a little bit of a break. It hurt his throat a little bit to do that again. It's been so long. So it's okay. He can keep slumbering. But let's get into our top five now, Chris. My number five team here in the power rankings, I'm going to go with the Buffalo Bills. And spoiler alert, that'll be my second highest AFC team of this entire power ranking. And I just think that the Bills face an immense amount of pressure this year. Like, an insane amount of pressure. Them and the Ravens, I really view as, like, 1A and 1B as far as, like, the weight of the NFL world is kind of pushing down on your shoulders right now.
6: I mean, you think about last year, because if we had this conversation last year, and we probably did, because, I mean, there was a lot of pressure on the same thing applied. The rationale would have been, it's really tough. They keep bumping their head into Mahomes and the Chiefs. So they really need the Chiefs to fall off. That's what we say. And sure enough, in 2025, the Chiefs fell off.
5: Yes, they did.
6: So the Chiefs fell off, and somehow there was still an AFC title game played without
5: the Buffalo Bills.
6: Yeah, and the Ravens too. But yes, the Bills. The Broncos and, I mean, the Broncos were ascending to a point before that. They made the playoffs the year before, right? Weren't they the seventh seed? And then, you know, the Bill and then the Patriots kind of came out of nowhere in terms of record wise. But it's wild how that, especially because the Patriots were for two decades their white whale. And then the Patriots went to total crap and then came up and still surpassed them. It's almost like it's torture. I mean, it's like the Sabres losing game seven.
5: I mean, it's a cursed franchise. It's a cursed sports city.
6: Yeah. The way that worked out. But yeah, now you got a new coach, a new stadium.
5: Which the new coach is still such a weird thing to me because it was just a promotion of Joe Brady as the offensive coordinator. I guess that tells me that you did what Josh Allen really wanted. And
6: yeah, maybe that's.
5: We'll see how things go, but McDermott was a very accomplished head coach in this league, and I don't know if the shortcomings could be placed completely at his feet. Now, I will say I think as a defensive guy, McDermott's defense has never really caught up to the Bills' offense and to Josh Allen, and that's what kind of you needed is to them not catch up because that's one of the best offenses and maybe the best player in football, but at least close the gap a little bit, right? And I'm not saying it was the Cincinnati Bengals-ish gap between their defense and their offense, but it needed to get better. The defense needed to be more of a factor when it came to winning football games, especially late in the season. And I think that's probably what ultimately did McDermott in because, like, that's your bag. That's your side of the ball. And you weren't ever able really to figure that out completely. But, you know, Joe Brady,

0: You know, this is kind of a job that you thought maybe an accomplished guy would come in, right? Like a vet, like honestly, like a McCarthy would maybe come in and take the helm of that and be like, sense. Okay, I've done this with a bunch of quarterbacks before. I know how to win. I'm ready to go. They go the unknown route, inexperience, offensive coordinator only at the NFL level, and he only cut his teeth there because of what he did at the college ranks before that. It's a big risk to put that kind of, you know, expectation and to put that person behind the wheel of this Ferrari.
1: It really is. When you put it in those terms, you make it even more that you would think that if your problem as a franchise and organization was getting over that final hump, that you would go with the veteran, been there, done that type of route, right? I mean, that would seem to make more sense in a lot of ways than if you did it. And you're right, because it's like part of you says, okay. I mean, you could see the logic behind making the coaching change, but then it's like to stay in-house when you do it kind of takes that logic away. Like, it's like, okay, we need something to kind of, as we've talked about with the Steelers, and Mike Tomlin himself talked about the Steelers needed, just something to kind of, you know, throw a bucket of cold water and wake you up. Oh, okay, this is different. A little adrenaline shot of just doing this, just having something different in there, and just, you know, whether routine and things like that, and that maybe that kind of jolts you into action in some ways. I can see that logic for sure, but when you promote somebody from within and then you've, you know, the staff, there's a lot of familiar fate, things like that. I don't know. But, you know, I mean, Joe Brady has had this offensive, you know, a reputation for his offense for a long time. And, you know, you have the greatest, I say the best asset in football.
0: I think he's the best player right now. Like, full stop, I think he's the number one player in the NFL. Patrick Mahomes is a more accomplished quarterback, and you want to argue if you'd rather have him in a big game, probably. But just full stop, you know, take the winning, you know, rings out of it. Right now, 2026, May 21st, best player in football. It's Josh Allen in my eyes.
1: Yeah, especially, I mean, he's proven to be more durable than Lamar Jackson.
0: Last year was all on his back. Yeah. Winning against the Jags in the playoffs and going toe-to-toe with Bo Nix in Denver, it was all Allen last year. I mean, it was Herculean, the effort that he had.
1: Yeah, and that's what we saw.
0: And by the way, if he got through the... Tell me he didn't want to see the Patriots again. Like, we talk about how the Patriots were lucky to get the pass. If the Bills get past the Broncos, I don't care that it would have been in Foxborough. Allen was coming with a damn sledgehammer, and he was going to wreck their face.
1: Yeah, you're right. I don't know. With that Patriots off, would they have been able to keep up?
0: No. I mean, I know they beat them early in the year, but then remember Allen got the payback in Foxborough later that year, and then in the playoff Patriots game, he would have been like, dun, dun, dun, dun, dun, dun.
1: Yeah.
0: And I think there's going to be that kind of an aspect this year. Like, he lost the division for the first time in so many years to the Patriots. He's going to want to sledgehammer them and put them back in their place.
1: Yeah, and you think about, by the way, that game ended with the calls and the catch and the non-catch, all that stuff that happened in that. Again, you're just torturing yourself as a Buffalo fan. But yes, but we talked a lot about how that roster last year, other than Allen, and you just kind of referenced it there by saying Allen carried him. So it's hard. Like, I have number four as well because I feel like it's
0: number four.
1: I mean, I just wanted to. Since we, I guess I went out of order there, but I've already talked. You want to hit the thing here?
0: Your number five.
1: The Niners was my number five. I've already discussed them.
0: Pretty high on San Fran.
1: I probably am a little higher, but I kind of like that. You know, it's kind of my deference to the NFC West, and to say, I'm not giving anything away by saying three of my top five in the NFC West.
0: Now, one last thing on the Bills before we move on to my number four, because they were your number four.
1: Yes,
0: they did get DJ Moore. So that is an upgrade as far as the receiver is concerned. Keon Coleman has to break out this year. I mean, do you remember the Cam Newton fight from last year when he was he was like, "You're playing like a bum," like that. Keon Coleman needs to break out big time. He needs to become a fringe number one, definite number two receiver to DJ Moore. But DJ Moore ain't the best either right now. Like, they're still lacking as far as that playmaker is concerned around Allen. So that's something that you got to keep an eye on.
1: Yeah, no, you're right. And that's what, you know, they tried.
0: We need you to be our number one, and you're playing like a bum. I'll never forget that.
1: And you wonder, still going back, although, I don't know, is it Xavier Worthy, how they traded essentially the pick for Xavier Worthy to their rival Chiefs?
0: They
1: took Keon Coleman instead, and...
0: That GM kept his job, by the way.
1: Yes, he did keep it. Yeah, they fired the coach and kept the GM and blamed.
0: Really weird.
1: Blame, all the way around. Blame the coach for the draft pick then.

0: on the way out the
1: door. I guess, yeah.
0: Yeah, it's kind of every little.
1: Yeah, Keon Coleman sucks because of the coach.
0: Yeah, the coach is the one that wanted
1: to. Oh, by the way, Keon, we really need you to break out this year.
0: Yeah, all the way around. But hey, he's a Penn State alum, that owner, though, so I'll stick up for him, I guess.
1: Oh, he started.

0: I don't.
1: At number four.
0: Wow.
1: That's right.
0: So why you number? Wow, you're number three.
1: I lied too, and I said the Bills were the second highest AFC team. They're the third highest AFC team. Okay. There's another AFC team coming.
0: Yeah.
1: But the Jags, man, you got to close your eyes with me on this, everybody out there, including you, Chris. You got to forget the logo.
0: My eyes are closed.
1: Forget the logo. Wash the logo away. It's a black helmet without that Jaguar logo on it. Put a Steelers logo on there. You know, change it to silver. Put a Patriots logo on there. Put a Niners logo on there. And then look at their roster. It's one of the best rosters in football. Brian Thomas Jr., Jacoby Myers, Parker Washington as your trio of wide receivers. Trevor Lawrence finally breaking out last year. Defensively, Trayvon Walker. Josh Hines Allen. Travis Hunter in the secondary. Travis Hunter on the offensive side of the ball.
0: We'll see
1: this team won, 13 games last year? 12 games last year? Put the Bills to the brink of elimination. Had a great playoff game against them. Man, if we can get past the fact that they're the Jaguars, this is legitimately one of the better rosters in the NFL right now.
0: It is. And, again... everyone talked about Trevor Lawrence and he kind of finally played and produced like a number one overall pick.
1: Yes.
0: And it's like he was never terrible.
1: Never terrible,
0: But he just was, you felt under, because we always talk, you talk about those generational quarterbacks and he kind of gets brought up in terms of being, we talk about draft picks and, these guys might not be, but Trevor Lawrence never, while he was good, he never was the generational guy, and he kind of showed some signs of that this past season finally. But, again, although they are a tier defensively behind that big three I talk about.
1: But they're great defense.
0: But yes, they're very good. Yes, they're another team that's built on defense. So, I keep bringing up that. So you have, to me, a high floor in terms of, I think those should be a playoff team almost no matter what, without even trying.
1: They've been picking in the top 10 for like ever. Yeah, so all this talent has eventually got to come through, and it did last year, to be fair.
0: Yeah, and that's what we saw the record they had, and that they were, you win a division. And he come back from a deficit in the division, although the Colts kind of tank, and was a big help in that.
1: It was, but the Texans rose too. With
0: yes,
1: them. So they had to keep them at Texans. Bay. Yeah.
0: Yes, that was a big part. That should be quite a right. Yes, and you're right. They, laugh at the AFC South.
1: Oh, it's a great division
0: this
1: year.
0: It actually is. Yeah,
1: a great division. I mean, Colts and the Titans. Maybe you can write them off. But Jags and the Texans, as you just stated, their floors are extremely high because they're just solidly built teams, especially defensively.
0: Yeah, and you're right about we're going to have to put aside the Jaguars-ness.
1: That notion of them being the Jags, they're great.
0: It's kind of
1: potentially. Let's put it that they're potentially great.
0: There's an element of that with the Chargers too.
1: Where I always had them at 14, so I didn't view them quite like this.
0: Yeah,
1: but the Jags won a playoff game against those Chargers recently, and the Jags, when they were in the playoffs this year, put up a fight. Like it was a legitimate game. They could have beaten the Bills.
0: Yeah,
1: the Chargers had no shot this year. All right, let's get to our top three. Number three, the Kansas City Chiefs.
0: There they are.
1: Uh-oh, they are back. I would have gone a little more offensively in the draft than they did. They went heavy on the defensive side of the ball. You start to wonder, are they going to fall into that trap that teams like the Packers, teams like, I don't know if I'd say the Patriots, but maybe to an extent. But teams that have great quarterbacks, they can sometimes fall into a trap where it's like, the quarterback will make the offense great no matter what ingredients we give them. Let's just pound defense when it comes to assets in the draft and acquisitions in free agency. And I think that's what happened in Green Bay towards the end that made Rodgers so pissed off there. It was just like, I get it. I can be the rising tide that lifts these boats, but give me a damn yacht, too. Give me a damn super yacht to go out on and see what happens. Don't put all your focus on the defense. So Chiefs kind of doing that right now, and I wonder if they might overkill that because, dude, they need a playmaker. Like, I mean, Travis Kelce is cooked. I don't necessarily think that Rashi Rice can be written off as not being that playmaker, but he certainly hasn't become like that guy, right? Xavier Worthy hasn't become that guy yet. So they're really missing a guy on offense to be Mahomes' go-to. And they didn't get that in the draft where they were picking in a spot where they definitely could. They could have had I know Tate was gone, but they could have had a Lemon, right? They could have had a guy like that.
0: Yeah, it was kind of surprising because you keep expecting them to kind of load up. And, your fear all last fall was that Jeremiah Love would go to the Chiefs.
1: Oh, my God. But then they ended up getting Kenneth Walker.
0: And it went to different. The thing is it obviously not as much as we quarterbacks everything. This is now, and again, it's all standards, okay? It's level. It's kind of like it's a different version of what I was talking about, Trevor Lawrence. You felt underachieved.

0: up to this point in his career. 3 years in a row now, Mahomes has had the three worst ratings, quarterback ratings for in his career, the three worst QBR rate, the three worst yardage totals, the three worst touchdown pass totals. Is this now, if 1 year something happens, okay, and again, they won the freaking Super Bowl during one of these seasons, okay, so you hate to, and they made a Super Bowl, then the other, the three seasons. So I'm not, and if, overall, I mean, you're talking years here where is, you know, his ratings are still over 90 and, you know, all that. Is that the new, like, they're not that dynamic Chiefs that they were for so many years. They're almost built on defense now. And you have that, I guess you still have the clutch quarterback you can trust, and I get it, and the play caller and the offense is still there to win you. And again, that's what happened. They made the Super Bowl two of those 3 years I'm talking about, and they won it one of those years. But it's, is that the new normal? It's not an aberration anymore. Oh, 1 year, okay, whatever, circumstance, luck, whatever, just a bad year or a down year. By your standards, a down year. Is that just the new, is that just what Mahomes is now? The passing offense of the Chiefs is now is just a mid-level, upper middle class, whatever that upper middle class sort of offense, where it's in the, you know, maybe in, you know, if you had to rank them in that 10 to 12 range of the best offenses in the league, can they ever get back to being that force of nature they were those first 3 or 4 years of Mahomes' tenure, where they were just like, oh my God, they are just going to score
1: inevitable, right? Yes. They were Thanos offense. Yeah. Like, there's nothing you can do. There's 13 seconds on the clock in that Bills game, and they still came back and won.
0: Perfect example. Is that gone forever? Is that era never going to come back? And they can still be good enough. They can still win a Super Bowl, get a good defense. You know, are they ever going to be just that the greatest show on, not turf, but greatest? You know, that version.
1: No, that kind of. Their era early on when Mahomes was showtime, it was like, we're going to throw 50 touchdown passes, we're going to score in the 40s, and there's just nothing you can do to stop us. Then the third Super Bowl against the Eagles, the one that he won, they got there more defensively speaking than they did offensively speaking. It wasn't as bad as the offense has become now, but it was starting to go in the downturn a little bit, and the defense was kind of carrying them. They got to the Super Bowl that they got crushed by the Eagles in, solely on the back of their defense. Yeah. They won like every one score game possible, like that year. Like, they were winning blocked field goals, were winning against Denver and stuff like that. They were fluking their way to some victories, but that kind of goes into what you were saying about some of those other teams. Were saying their defense was so good that they've just won those games because their floor was so high. They were always in those games, and then Mahomes would be Mahomes when he needed to.
0: Yeah,
1: so
0: the clutch plays.
1: It certainly shifted as far as like kind of the Chiefs dynamic, and then lo and behold, they completely bought them out last year and they missed the playoffs.
0: So, yeah, is that, can they ever recapture that? Is that just a new reality? I don't, like, it's not, again, not like Patrick Mahomes is old. Now, you could say, I mean, is it easy to say in peak prime Tyreek Hill, and they lost that, and they you know, the
1: traded
0: contract.
1: Him away.
0: Yeah, traded him away. Is that because they've kind of struggled?
1: But they won a Super Bowl win without him, though.
0: Exactly.
1: So, like,
0: exactly.
1: It's hard to really criticize him for that.
0: And it's like they've had all these, like, kind of, it's kind of like whenever Brady was in his, like, the, who were the reasons, like, Deion Branch was the best receiver there for, other than 1 year of Moss, obviously. But it was like, you know, they would kind of cycle through these, like, secondary receivers.
1: It kind of feels like we're trying to find a way to make a dynasty unsuccessful when they were massively, they're done winning now. If Mahomes never gets back again, he's one of the greatest of all time.
0: Yeah. Like, no matter what.
1: All right. Top two.
0: The top,
1: they got to be in lockstep right here. Two is Los Angeles, the Rams.
0: Yes.
1: Number one is Seattle.
0: Yeah. And I
1: bow to you, Seattle, and give you that deference since you won the Super Bowl.
0: And it's not,
1: I'm tempted to put the Rams
0: Super
1: in front of you, though.
0: Well, that's true. But I think these top two, and sure enough, like NFL.com, ESPN.com, they're the top two. There's a lot of, like, you go 3 to 18, I feel like, almost. Like, I don't know if, and me and you, there's some of this reflected in mine and yours rankings this way, that you could quibble, and I don't think anybody could, but those top,
1: the top
0: me,
1: two are the top two.
0: You can't argue with me about the top two. I'm not going to accept.
1: People just forget about the McDuffie thing, too, with the Rams, because it happened so early in the offseason. Yeah. That's a massive, massive move.
0: Oh,
1: it's one of the best corners in football that they just brought in, and that was a big problem. Remember, people, when we were kicking around Shula, right, because it was the Steelers coaching search, everybody was like, that Rams defense doesn't look that good. Yeah, because they were playing with, like, Akella Witherspoon in the secondary. Like, there was nobody back there. Now they got Trent McDuffie in their secondary. So I think the Rams made a big swing and a big improvement this offseason. Seattle didn't really need to make many big improvements in the offseason. They just were a damn good football team with a lot of depth on both sides of the football.
0: Yeah, I remember how the Rams were just a machine until that defense, the wheels came off down the stretch.
1: Well,

0: nobody in the secondary.
1: They were kind of hanging on there, just winning games and shootouts. And so they took their biggest weakness. They went out and aggressively addressed it.
2: All right, that's it for Power Ravens, the off-season edition. When we come back, I got a little thing I want to talk about when it comes to Pat Freiermuth. So we'll do that to wrap up the show today before Memorial Day weekend. It's Tom. It's Chris. It's the Steelers Blitz on Steelers Nation Radio, part of the Steelers Audio Network.
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3: 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John Stallworth.
10: I often ask myself and even ask guys I play with about the Steeler type player. Did we draft those type players, or would they come into the environment and become immersed in an environment and it becomes a part of them? I don't know which one it was, but I think that the fact that we blended so well together as a team, that we went through some difficult times as a team, helped us. You know, people look at those years that we won the Super Bowls over that 6 or 7 year span, and they think everything was all rosy, but we had issues. We were just tight enough, close enough to get through that. We had the leadership and

0: on the field and within the coaching staff to get over things like that, to get through those difficult situations. When you play, you don't think about history. You think about today and what you got to do today. You don't think about what's going to happen after you're gone, how this team is going to be looked at, or how you're going to be looked at years from now. You think about today and doing the job you have to do today and being the best you could possibly be today. I was drafted in the fourth round, and I got a phone call, I think from Myron Cope, and to tell me I'd been drafted by the Steelers. And Myron asked me a few questions, and that was it. I mean, there was, I hung the phone up, and I called my mom and told her I'd been drafted. Looking back on it, kind of comical that it would be Myron Cope that gave me a call.
1: And right down the middle of the field went John Stallworth.
0: The personal relationships, I think, stand out in my mind more than anything. Those relationships built with teammates and friends and things that you grow from and you learn from, those are the big moments. Those are the times that when I think back over 14 years in Pittsburgh, those are things that readily come to mind.
2: The Steelers Legend Series on SNR.
3: Pat Freiermuth, let's talk about him. We got a few minutes left here on the show before we set sail into the long weekend. I think this dude has the chance to be the player that benefits the most of Mike McCarthy coming in and running this offense. And that may seem a little bit weird to say out loud because McCarthy runs that 11 personnel. He's really only utilizing one tight end. He likes the big receivers too. Like the CeeDee Lamb was this guy in Dallas. He likes to go through the wide receiver room, but he doesn't ignore the tight end at all. And Freiermuth has such an immense talent that I just think that someone like a McCarthy, someone like an Angelicchio, both really good offensive minds, McCarthy, a Hall of Fame level offensive mind, will see that talent in Freiermuth and just say to themselves, this is one of our best three weapons on the offensive side of the ball. This has got to be a focal point for our offense. Matt Williamson last year used to say, the Steelers' offense just needs to take a good long look at the mirror and simplify things. Who are our best players? DK, Freiermuth, and the combination of the running backs, Warren and Gainwell. Things need to start orienting around them. Things need to start really flowing around those three guys, those three pieces. And they never did when it came to Freiermuth. They never really focused a game plan around him. I don't think that there will be like a week in and week out focusing of the game plan about Freiermuth. Like McCarthy thinks he's Travis Kelce in his prime. But I definitely think that you'll stumble through a season. He'll find a team, picking out the Patriots, say they're weak against tight ends, and he's going to go to Freiermuth a lot, and he's going to utilize him a lot. So I'm really excited to see the type of year that Pat Freiermuth can have this year, and I think Freiermuth should be excited as well. He got his second contract. He got his money. His life has been changed. His generations are good to go for the Freiermuth family. But he needs to establish himself as like a fringe star caliber player at the tight end position, like we thought he could be out of Penn State. He needs to catch 7-8 touchdown passes in a season, like we thought he could out of Penn State, like he basically did his rookie season with Ben Roethlisberger. So that's where Pat Freiermuth needs to get to. And I have a lot of faith that McCarthy's going to be able to unlock that.
4: And he was, we talked yesterday's show about Fatanu, as salty as he gets was him saying, I don't want to be a guard. I'll do it if I have to. But, he was sort of, that was Freiermuth, the same sort of rationale, same sort of personality, same sort of, good, selfless guy. But at the end of his exit, locker cleanout days, we call it, interview, he said, how'd he put it? I don't even want to put words in it. I want to misquote him or miscarry, but it was like, I noticed that I wasn't much part of the offense, and I would really like that to change next year if possible, because I could offer more.
3: I just remember the Bengals game, right, in the Unk Bowl when desperation struck, and they needed to get the ball down the field. They go to Freiermuth, and he just obliterates them. He just rips them to shreds. Like, almost any time last year that desperation struck and the back was against the wall, they found 88, and he was amazing.
4: All of a sudden, there's a seam route in the middle of the field with 88.
3: And he never drops the ball. He's pushing a safety into the dirt, and he's getting up, and he's like Hulk Hoganing out, and he's like, yeah, brother, like a tight end's supposed to do.
4: Yeah, and it is great, because you look at, in terms of what he missed games in 2023 because of injury, but certainly yards per game is a career low. Catches was a career low in terms of catches per game. All the numbers were down there, and you think it should be
3: Should be entering his prime.
4: Yes, he's age 27, a fifth season like that, just the first year of the extension kicking in, I guess you want to say.
3: Look, 27, 28, 29, that's the fertile ground for tight ends in the NFL. Like, that's when they explode. Like, that's when they become superstars.
4: Yeah, a lot of times you see tight ends take a little bit of a marination process.
3: He
4: hit the ground running quick, and it was.
3: Except for these new ones, like Warren and Loveland are amazing all of a sudden.

0: but you know, Pitts took forever.
1: Pitts took a little bit of time, yeah.
0: And it is, and you're right in terms of it, probably not many players. You can make the case some guys that were in a literal, like, well, not literal doghouse. They weren't literally in a doghouse, Chris. Don't use the word literal wrong. Like
1: Roman, that's the journalism in you right there coming out. Wilson. I love using literal liberally and not actually meaning it.
0: Yes, I make myself mad when I say literally.
1: But, like, no, Roman Wilson was in the doghouse.
0: Yes.
1: Caleb Johnson was in the doghouse.
0: Yes,
1: yeah.
0: Those type of players could benefit from a coach changing the mojo. But aside from them, you're talking about established starting players. Freiermuth might be the one that benefits the most.
1: Yeah, he wasn't in the doghouse like those guys. Yeah. What happened with Freiermuth was more on the coaching staff to me. Like that, Johnson and Wilson, I think they gave reasons for the coaching staff to not put them on the field. I put it all on the coaching staff, on Smith, on the offense. I'll put Tomlin in there too because he's the head coach. That was malpractice from them to not utilize a weapon like him. And I'm sorry, like if you want to take the other edge of the other side of that argument and be like, well, he's just not that good. Why is that like not mainstream then? Why are people not saying that about him like they are with Roman and Caleb, where they're like, oh, he just probably isn't that good? Everybody still thinks Pat Freiermuth is a really good tight end. They still think that there's a great tight end in there somewhere. It's been on coaching. This chicken or the egg thing that we're doing with Freiermuth, I'm putting my flag in the... It was coaching. They just were underutilizing a great asset.
0: And that's what, I mean, we have proof of it again, going a rookie year when he had 60 catches for 7 touchdowns and another 7 touchdown season later in his career. And 266.
1: How about that? Congratulations, Pat.
0: Well, that's a 260.
1: Hubba hubba.
0: Receptions. I'll say it that way so I don't get caught up. You already see it on tape to begin with. And, you know, and whatever, and I don't like to kick the guy. Like Jonathan Smith, again, nice guy, whatever. I don't know. Has had a good NFL career.
1: He sucked.
0: He might have been the worst pass catcher in the, and they kept giving him opportunity after opportunity.
1: And he just
0: opportunity.
1: Dropped it.
0: And he's not signed now. We have proof in the pudding that no other team has signed him. And here we are in late May. And he was always written into the offense.
1: Why wasn't
0: firing
1: with those players?
0: Yes, exactly. And it was pretty obvious because Darnell Washington was playing so much. There was a choice made to play John New at many times whenever it could have been Pat Freiermuth.
1: Well, that was a bad decision anyway, because Pat Freiermuth right now is a better player than Jonnu Smith is. So I think Freiermuth should be very excited about what this year holds for him moving forward. And I think as an offense, the Steelers should be excited to have him be more baked into the game plan week in and week out by McCarthy, by Angelicchio. That'll do it for us. Enjoy your Memorial Day weekend. We will be back later next week. No show Monday, of course. So get those dogs on the grill, those burgers, some brews popped open. Have a great time. Enjoy the weather. For Chris Adamski, I'm Tom Opperman. As always, this is the Steelers Blitz on the Steelers Nation Radio, part of the Steelers Audio Network.
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0: afternoon, Steeler Nation. It's The Drive on the Steelers Audio Network. 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
1: Listen,
0: driving in here today, you can already feel it. Everyone is pulling a boat up to Erie to Conneaut Lake or somewhere. The traffic this afternoon, there were a couple people who I, wanted to say a couple four-letter words to that were in my way, and I'm like, it must be nice. Some of us are trying to get to work while
1: your
0: you're
1: commute's just... a lot different than mine, but yeah.
0: Yeah, but I am flying to Florida tomorrow morning, so I just hold my
1: just
0: peace for one more day here, and I will survive. But Matt...
1: I've referenced my my buddy's group text from high school. So much Memorial Day 500 consternation out there. And then I came strolling in and Number of the Beast was on. And just Memorial Day 500 in full effect.
0: It sure is.
1: It reminds me when I was like 10.
0: No, it's

0: It's it. We talked about that a little bit yesterday, but that's a fun piece of Pittsburgh lore. Of course, our friends at DVE starts the Friday before Memorial Day at 8 a.m. every single year and is a time-honored tradition in this region. Matt, we've got a I don't know. I joked before we you know, turned the microphones on and everything. Like, yeah, it's Friday show. It's a holiday weekend. Maybe we'll get a little slappy today, and maybe
1: that's
0: we will.
1: Fine.
0: Maybe we will in some regards. We are going to do a double participation segment, so we will try and get to all the backlog of those YouTube comments and tweets in the final hour. There is a reigning MVP who just signed a big extension. There is another quarterback, Brennan Sorsby, that we've continued to discuss, and there's some new information around him. I want to hear a little bit from Michael Pittman Jr. and what he had to say after, you know, his first week as a Pittsburgh Steeler. So a lot of different avenues I want to explore on the show.
1: I'm game,
0: Matt, but I want to start with, it was something you sent me that I think is just a fun kind of conversation piece, and it is Bill Barnwell of ESPN, who you and I are both fans of. He basically doing the AFC, the 16 teams in the AFC, the best thing he thinks they've done this offseason, and the worst thing he thinks they've done this offseason.
1: And I haven't dug in. I am planning on reading it over the weekend, but a lengthy piece. I mean, that's a big endeavor. You can see why he splits it up into 16 and 16.
0: Yes, the NFC hasn't released yet. I would assume that'll probably happen sometime next week.
1: I think so, yeah.
0: But the 16 AFC teams, I figured it would just be fun to go through division by division here.
1: Best and people might kind of forget, you know, where all these, you know, where these teams are at right now and some of the logic behind it, you know.
0: Super Bowl, combine, free agency, draft.
1: All in the books. Like
0: it happens real quick.
1: It does. And we you can be like, oh, I forgot he went there. You
0: know? Right. We have a lot of build up for it, but it happens really quick and names flying all over the place. So I think this is a good kind of a primer as well as we get closer and closer to really all eyes on the upcoming 2026 season. We'll just do this alphabetically. We'll start the AFC East, the Buffalo Bills, Matt. Best move, re-signing Connor McGovern.
1: Okay. Yeah, they lost a interior lineman. They were torn between the two. McGovern's considered like a leader, underrated offensive line, one of the best in the league. We saw them run all over the Steelers, and they're going to invest in keeping Josh Allen upright. They did lose a really good underrated offensive line coach in Aaron Cromer too. That it could affect the O-line too. We don't think about those things.
0: Sure.
1: Like in Philly, it, you know, comes up once in a while.
0: Say,
1: but yeah,
0: about Stoutland in Philly, yeah.
1: But I mean, it's a big deal. So I don't know. I still think the offense will be really, really good.
0: And McGovern, he's not Linderbaum or Creed Humphrey. But when you look at the money that some of those guys are getting, I think that's a good piece of business by Buffalo.
1: Yeah, you don't want too much turnover, especially at the center position.
0: 4 years, $52 million, about a $13 million per year average for one of the better. I don't know about truly elite, but one of the better centers in the
1: National
0: Football
1: League. Above average, for sure. Real stable.
0: Worst piece of business, everything that happened with DJ Moore.
1: I was wondering how he'd view DJ Moore. Now,
0: and remember, it's not just acquiring DJ Moore. I think it's how it all went down and the price that they paid.
1: Okay, that was my problem. Is I think he's been an overrated player for some time. Chicago drafted Luther Burden with the intentions a year ago that we're not going to keep paying more of this money for, you know, what the last regime had, you know, had signed him to. And frankly, I think he's equivalent or maybe a lesser player than Michael Pittman. And Pittman goes for a 7, and he goes for a 2. I mean, like, that's the problem I have there. It's like, depending what flavor of receiver you want. But, sort of like Pittman, and even to a worse degree, the Bills really needed receiver help. You know, I mean, there's other avenues they could have done, but he makes them a better team. There's no doubt in my mind. Like, Khalil Shakir's a good player. He should be a number 3, though, on a good offense. Mm-hmm. He shouldn't be your 1, you know? And I'm not saying DJ Moore is a true 1, but he's an upgrade.
0: That's well said.
1: Yeah.
0: He's a player that you would take on your team.
1: Oh, yeah, yeah.
0: Just the cost that they paid to get him is a little...
1: little steep.
0: Little steep. And you know what, Matt? With that, the Bills now have the 5th most expensive wide receiver room behind Seahawks, Eagles, Bengals, and Cowboys.
1: Wow.
0: And think of those rooms compared to Buffalo's.
1: Close,
0: it's not even close.
1: Right. And not that Moore's only a slot, but one of the problems with their pass catchers in general, no one's really an outside George Pickens, DK Metcalf, X receiver on the line of scrimmage type, including Kincaid. They're all like slots and big

0: slots, and all should be on the inside. And I just don't understand the team build with that.
1: The Miami Dolphins' best signing. Ooh, this surprised me. I figured that this would be a Malik Willis tip of the cap here.
0: That would be my pick.
1: But it's Joshua Uss, the linebacker that they added. Is that how, I think that's how he pronounces his last name.
0: Okay.
1: But that one was a little surprising to me. U C H E.
0: Oh, Uche.
1: Is it Uche?
0: Uche. Yeah. For the Michigan kid. I mean, they didn't do much, so they're kind of a tough one to.
1: That's why I just figured it would be Malik Willis. Hey, if he ends up being your quarterback of the future, congratulations. You found him.
0: Love the Willis move for them. I mean, and that's like the only thing that they really spent money on was Willis. Uche's okay. He's an undersized edge rusher type that I always thought was a good player. I mean, it's okay.
1: Just turned 27. Could be hitting, you know, potentially the prime of his career.
0: They did let Bradley Chubb go and made cap space there, so they had a spot.
1: Worst decision, not getting any value on Devon Achane.
0: So he thinks they should have traded Achane.
1: And I totally get that logic. But I also, you and I have talked this out a little bit. You also
0: they
1: need.
0: They extended him, too.
1: They did. And so, hey, maybe a trade could still be on the books. But if you want to evaluate Malik Willis and find out if he can be a legit franchise quarterback for you, you need to at least have something around him. You can't have him playing with 10 JV guys.
0: I know. And the receivers are already bad enough.
1: You can't strip everything down around him.
0: You do have to at least have some way of evaluating Willis. And maybe they're, quote, tanking. You know, I don't think they're going to win many games this year. But you know what? The head coach is going to prepare and do his best to win every game.
1: Sure.
0: And what they're going to do is try to shorten the game and run the ball like crazy behind a young, developing line with two really good running threats in Achane and Willis and see where the chips land. I mean, they're not going to try to win games 50-48, you know, so you got to have something.
1: You got to have something.
0: Yeah.
1: And I understand that shelf life of value for running backs is so short. Mm-hmm. But you got to surround your quarterback at least with some viable talent. Patriots, best move of the offseason, continuing to invest in the offensive line.
0: Yeah, I suppose. I really like the Vera Tucker addition.
1: Yeah.
0: I mean, even if you only get 12 games out of him or whatever. Lomu wasn't really for me. And I don't really know how it's all going to, you know, I mean, I think Campbell would be better at guard. Lomu, to me, is only a tackle. But, like, unlike the Steelers' line, that's a hard puzzle to put together with the players they have. They have some intriguing dudes. I just don't know how I build the puzzle from left to right, you know?
1: And what happens with Will Campbell long-term?
0: Yeah,
1: see Caleb Lomu?
0: Exactly.
1: And can Elijah
0: Moses is still at right tackle.
1: Can Elijah Vera Tucker stay healthy? When he's healthy, he's very good, but the last couple of years, he's struggled to stay on the field.
0: Huge.
1: Worst offseason move for the New England Patriots, swapping out Kalavion Chaisson for Draymond Jones.
0: Okay. Chaisson was surprisingly good for them.
1: He was very good.
0: And he's more of an edge bender type than Jones. Jones is a big bodied guy.
1: 7.5 sacks last year.
0: Yeah. Okay. I don't have a lot of issue with that.
1: Yeah. The New York Jets to round out the AFC East here. If I can get this, how this always works, if I can get this page to load here, come on.
0: Uh-oh.
1: All right, there we go. Best move, signing Nashawn Wright for a one-year, $3.5 million deal.
0: Wow. He's digging pretty deep on these, He does, you know, it's not just going to take all the low-hanging fruit, but Wright was quite good last year.
1: He was a Pro Bowler last year. Yep, had 5 interceptions. Now, remember, the Jets defense didn't have a single interception all year. This guy had 5 by
0: that's
1: himself.
0: That's a good point. I forgot that.
1: Upgrade alone right there.
0: Take the ball away. Nitpicking, but signing a corner to a one-year deal that you like when you win 3 or 4 games this year, and then if he walks at the end of the year, what'd you gain? Yeah, I would say make it a 2-year deal.
1: Absolutely right.
0: But, I mean, again, I'm nitpicking.
1: Worst move, signing Dylan Parham to a 2-year, $16 million deal. Former Raiders offensive lineman.
0: Yeah, he'll be somewhere on the interior for them. We know their tackles are really good. Parham's more of a 6th man than he is a starter.
1: That one's a bit of a head-scratcher. I mean,
0: it's not great.
1: But as you pointed out, too, I think a lot of guys involved with the Raiders last year deserve a little benefit of the doubt.
0: Including Geno.
1: Particularly on the offensive side of the ball where they were just a mess.
0: They really were. Coaching was a real problem. They were not utilized well. Yeah.
1: Let's go to the AFC South. The Houston Texans.

0: Texans' best offseason move, signing Braden Smith to a two-year, $20 million contract.
1: So they're weird. I mean, this is the second offseason in a row where they've basically threw away all their linemen and just started over. And
0: it's almost like transfer portal era.
1: It really is. And at some point, I think you need to build some stability there. And they do have some interesting pieces, including Rutledge, the first-round pick, and Ursary, who they drafted in the second round last year. It's another weird puzzle, though. I mean, because Braden Smith's only a right tackle, and he's an established one, and they're familiar with him from the division. I assume he'll be the starting right tackle, but that's a weird puzzle to build, too. They're front five.
0: Worst move for the Texans, bringing back Ed Ingram for 3 years, $37.5 million.
1: Ooh, I kind of agree with that.
0: It's the price point that...
1: The price point's bad. He wasn't horrible last year, but 2 years ago for the Vikings, he should not have been on the field at all. I mean, not, and he doesn't have injuries to blame or anything. He was a really, really poor player. So did they get something more out of him? Did, you know, did they have the magic sauce to make him into a big time or a legit starter?
0: Sure, that's what they think. Yeah,
1: they probably think that, but it might have been a little desperate too, considering all the moves they've made on the O-line.
0: Indianapolis Colts' best move: signing Arden Key to a 2 year, $16 million contract.
1: They've been looking for pass rush forever, and he's okay, but he's not great. They knew they didn't have a first round pick.
0: Yeah,
1: it's not it. It's a decent value move. I assume he'll be part of a rotation.
0: Worst decision: guaranteeing Daniel Jones nearly $50 million for this upcoming season.
1: Yeah, I've heard some conversations about, like, if you're going to do that, why not just grab Kyler, who's healthy, at league minimum on the Russell Wilson deal? I mean, Jones was good, but he's only been good for...
0: 2 years of his career?
1: And less. I was going to say 8 games.
0: Yeah.
1: You know, really, before he gets hurt or whatever. But then who's your quarterback? You're just going to run with Riley Leonard? Or, I mean,
0: sure.
1: You know.
0: Not an easy puzzle for them to piece together there at
1: no.
0: the quarterback situation for the Colts.
1: Because the Jones thing was successful, but he's just a lot of money right now.
0: Jacksonville Jaguars' best offseason move, replacing Travis Achan with Chris Rodriguez Jr.
1: Okay. I mean, it's just a cheap move that's a solid, you know, average starter. They didn't make it. They didn't do much this year.
0: They didn't.
1: So they're probably hard to find one.
0: They are. And worst move, repeatedly overdrafting players relative to consensus opinion.
1: They did that over and over. And what's funny, though, is their GM comes from the Rams. And the Rams do that, too, and nobody complains.
0: Because they
1: win a lot
0: of
1: games and they hit on them.
0: A lot of games, yeah.
1: And since this GM's been in Jacksonville, they've started to turn things around. So this whole
0: little benefit of the doubt.
1: Yeah. I mean, this whole consensus board thing is interesting because, frankly, if you were just Joe at any team and you just drafted off a consensus board, you'd be pretty successful. I mean, it shows that the McShays and Danes and those guys know stuff. But you also got to realize that those guys that build a consensus board – don't do it specifically for your team. You know, like,
0: it's
1: the
0: just
1: team you
0: in
1: run.
0: General.
1: Yeah, I just need a zone blocking guard. Well, I mean, that's the only thing. It's too generic.
0: Last one for the South here, the Tennessee Titans. Best move, signing Cordero Flott to a 3 year, $45 million deal.
1: Solid. Their secondary was really bad.
0: Yeah.
1: So, I mean, you're making it respectable.
0: They had some money to spend, and I think they did so wisely.
1: Yeah, yeah. I mean, the secondary is like O-line where it's a weak link position. So, just don't – if you can have C pluses, B minuses across the board, it's a lot better than where they were.
0: Worst decision, continuing to pay a premium for secondary options on offense. You know, a little too much money for Wandell Robinson and Austin Schlottman. They reference Dan Moore Jr. in the big contract that they gave him last year as well. So,
1: yeah,
0: paying a That's premium fair. For secondary options.
1: Yeah, That's
0: I,
1: fair.
0: I get it.
1: Yeah.
0: I mean, they have the money to spend.
1: That's the thing that I was going to say, too, is you have all this money, which is partially because you don't have great players. You haven't drafted well.
0: Sure.
1: But you have to spend some of it. So is Dan Moore worth the money? No, he's not, but someone's got to play left tackle, too, you know?
0: Mm-hmm. Let's take a look at the North and the West when we return and continue this exercise of AFC offseason evaluations, getting us started here on a Friday. Wes Shuler, Matt Williamson. It is The Drive, Steelers Nation Radio on the Steelers Audio Network.
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11: You know, I was only in college for 2 years. So, you know, my first game, I was still basically a kid. And, you know, you get a chance to go out and play with the likes of, like, you know, Jerome and Cordell, playing against the Baltimore Ravens, and, you know, Ray Lewis and Rod Woodson. Like, these guys are, like, Hall of Famers. And here I am, you know, 24 months removed from graduating high school to

0: playing with guys that I admire and that I looked up to. You know, it's an out-of-body experience because, you know, you don't know whether to go over and ask these guys for the autograph or what, because I was basically still a kid. There's nothing like Sunday morning here. You know, you can feel it, and you can smell it, and like you can't get to the locker room fast enough to put your helmet on and run out on the field and see, you know, the fans swinging those terrible towels. You know, I kind of get goosebumps just thinking about it, you know, how special it was. And, you know, there's 32 teams in this league, and I can't imagine a greater feeling, you know, running out of a tunnel. They live, eat, and breathe football here. And you don't understand it until you leave, because you think it's just normal to you because that's all that you know. Until you go somewhere, you're like, the fans are not the same, but the fans here are the best.
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0: AFC North evaluations here as we continue to comb over the AFC. This a little synopsis offseason best and worst moves or decisions for all 16 teams in the AFC via Bill Barnwell, of ESPN.com. Into the North we go here, Matt, and we'll begin with the Baltimore Ravens.
1: Yep.
0: Best decision, signing Calais Campbell to a one-year, $5 million deal.
1: I guess that's hard to argue with. I mean, they don't care about his age. It's a one-year deal. He can still play. He's not going to play more probably than 25 snaps a game. Tremendous influence on the locker room. A little bit of insurance if Matabuke doesn't return to where they need him to be. He's had an amazing career. I mean, Walter Payton Man of the Year. He's not going to the Hall of Fame, but the fact that he's as effective as he is this late in life is pretty remarkable. So I'm cool with that. It's not a ton of money, you know.
0: Worst decision of the offseason, not scheduling Max Crosby's physical earlier.
1: I still think that was some shady, funny business.
0: Yes.
1: But whatever.
0: Yes. And hey, they might end up working out better for them long term, holding on to those first picks, but.
1: Right. Well, I think it will, but I think it's still
0: some funny
1: dirty
0: business.
1: Pool. Yeah.
0: Agreed.
1: I would not be happy if I was the Raiders.
0: Cincinnati Bengals, best offseason decision, signing Brian Cook to a three-year, $40.3 million deal.
1: I totally agree. That was a Steeler target for me. He was one of my favorite safeties for the Buck that was available. Not that Brisker's bad. That's not my point. There was five or six I liked quite a bit, but he was probably the one that I was most fond of going into free agency.
0: I do like the offseason that they've had. Worst decision, though, this is surprising, trading the number 10 pick for Dexter Lawrence II.
1: What's his logic behind it? Because I've heard both sides of this. I kind of commend them for it. It's a lot to give up. You know, like, you didn't know these things. I mean, this is Monday morning quarterbacking, but Downs ended up still being available at 10, you know. But you also signed Cross before that. You know, we just talked about this. Would you have even taken Downs? Maybe and been awesome at safety, but that's a lot of investment in safety. They had to do something for their defense. As soon as it happened, I commended them, though, because it's such a non-Bengals-like move. I think you're finally sending the right message that winning is super important to us, you know.
0: And he acknowledges that in here. He says he's just nervous that Lawrence is coming off his worst season as a pro and might not be the elite nose tackle who can control two gaps and get after the passer. And also he thinks that given how much they spend on the offense, and namely Burrow, Jamar, and T. Higgins, and some other players on defense now, Cook, Boye Mafe, DJ Turner, when he signs an extension, that they just don't have enough now young, cost-controlled options on the roster.
1: Yeah, but that's their fault for drafting poorly the last couple of years.
0: Yeah.
1: I mean,
0: and if
1: having good players is no problem.
0: If they have a legitimate Super Bowl window here for the next two or three years,
1: right,
0: it's all worth it.
1: I don't know. I mean, if he helps you win a division this year even, I think is probably worth it.
0: Cleveland Browns, best, and I think we'll agree on this, checking off a lot of the needs for the offensive infrastructure.
1: Yeah. Building a nest.
0: Yes.
1: Yeah.
0: They're starting at ground zero, but the first couple moves that they have made, I think, have been the right ones.
1: I think we both like Concepcion in Boston and Fannin and Judkins were in place the year before. So that does quite a

0: bit of the heavy lifting on your skill guys. I give them credit. I don't think they'll have a great O-line, but I give them credit for getting the O-line to the status where it was, because they only have one dude under contract when free agency opened.
1: That's right.
0: They brought in like eight new bodies.
1: They did the transfer portal thing too.
0: Huge, more than anyone I've ever remembered.
1: Worst offseason move, signing Zion Johnson to a three-year, $49.5 million deal.
0: Yeah, I mean, I just commended him for the O-line stuff, but I thought he was like as safe a prospect as you could get coming out of Boston College. He's never really lived up to it. He had a poor year last year. That's a lot of money. If he would have been a fifth-round pick, I don't think he gets that kind of money. Sure. You know, you might have just overpaid for a little bit of brand name.
1: Pittsburgh Steelers. Mm. Best offseason decision, signing Jamel Dean to a three-year contract.
0: And what people don't realize about that contract, not that I'm a contract expert, is they can get out of it after one. If this is an unsuccessful situation, they're not super tied to him, which is great. Because my only real concern with Dean, or none as a player, it's...
1: Just how does he age?
0: He's a little older, and usually age 30 isn't kind above, usually isn't kind to corners. And... he leaves a lot of game with injury. You know, like, he's been on a lot of injury reports. Even if he, you know, if you pull up the back of his football card, he still may have appeared in 15 games, but there's a lot of me left, or was he questionable coming in? So, you know, age probably won't make that better. But I love the player. I think they kind of got sick of what they've been doing at corner.
1: Yeah.
0: And, you know, and we kind of talked about this with Chris yesterday with the Everett pick. Like, I didn't see an outside corner being a top priority, especially after the Dean signing. But I think Omar and company are like, enough is enough. We're just going to really attack this problem. And I'm tired of Slay and Petersoning it each year. You know what I mean?
1: And same church, different pew is the conversation we have about the offensive line. That's one of those position groups. You can never have enough. You can never be too solid. You can never have too much depth.
0: And they're premium positions. Yep. And you often need to have three on the field, one injury away from having four or five guy, you know, on your depth chart being tested.
1: Worst offseason decision?
0: Probably the Rodgers stuff.
1: Of course, the continued handling of the quarterback situation.
0: And as an outsider, I get where you'd be frustrated from that. Find an answer. And unless you were all in on Willis, I just didn't really see another answer. Right. And we've talked this to death.
1: His kind of big line here is it's possible the Steelers unlock something in Drew Aller, but I worry that they're going to be facing this exact same conundrum at quarterback in Pittsburgh next offseason.
0: I think they will be.
1: And I think they know that.
0: I think they know that, right, yeah. I think
1: they've built their assets and their nest kind of planning for that to be the case. Yeah,
0: absolutely.
1: And if not, awesome. All of a sudden, pedal to the metal, we move ahead quicker than we think. But mm-hmm. I think this is all still going according to plan. Whether you agree or disagree with the plan, I think this is the plan.
0: I totally agree. And I know it's been too long. I mean, since Ben. Don't get me wrong. But I think that they thought this past year would be the year you could insert the quarterback, and the draft did not do its end of the bargain. Hold up its end of the bargain.
1: It certainly did not. And I know there's people saying that that's going to be the same case again next year.
0: Maybe.
1: But I would be surprised.
0: I
1: would be very surprised. Last but certainly not least, let's take a look at the AFC West here as we round out this exercise today. The Denver Broncos, best offseason decision, re-signing J.K. Dobbins. Interesting.
0: Do they mention his contract? I've never seen it.
1: If 2 years, $16 million. Man, if
0: running
1: he's healthy,
0: a decent
1: that's
0: bargain.
1: Great value.
0: I think he's a tremendous player.
1: Tremendous when he's healthy.
0: He's just like... I'll draft him in fantasy. If I get seven good games out of him, fine. Like, there's no way am I thinking he's going to finish the year, because he just never does at this point. They had him in their building last year. Their doctors obviously know him better than anybody, so there's something to be said there.
1: It's true.
0: It's not a crazy amount of money. They drafted Jonah Coleman and then Harvey the year before, so maybe they aren't going to grind him to dust, but he's a good player.
1: He sure, if he's healthy, that he also hasn't fumbled since 2000. That's crazy.
2: I didn't know that.
1: He's an interesting case. We talked about him a little bit as an option for the Steelers back when we were doing kind of free agency conversation.
0: I loved him. Like, I remember that draft, there was like five that all went right in the same neighborhood, and he was my favorite.
1: Worst decision of the offseason, failing to address the departure of John Franklin Myers.
0: Yeah, that's pretty true. They're

0: first pick was a defensive tackle, but Franklin Myers is a high-quality player that made a lot of money. I could see that defense taking a slight step backwards last year, next year.
1: You know? I think the offense should take a slight step forward, but the defense might.
0: Especially with Waddle in the mix now, too. Another year for Knicks. Absolutely. Yeah, yeah.
1: Kansas City Chiefs, best offseason decision. Why am I struggling so much to say decision today?
0: No.
1: Best, signing Kader Kohou to a one-year deal for roughly the league minimum.
0: Oh, well done, Bill.

0: you. You know, I mean, they'll use them well. They'll blitz them coming off an injury. I love that one. For worst decision, I don't know if he'll agree, and this sounds like I'm Monday morning quarterbacking it, but it's coming to fruition, is I didn't think they did nearly enough at pass catcher.
1: That's the answer.
0: And that's not because Rice got in trouble just a couple days ago. By the way, did you see this? Like, he has to go to jail for 30 days. Mm-hmm. I mean, that's not an NFL thing. That's just the real world. But he's still rehabbing an injury. So he's rehabbing his injury in jail.
1: That seems less than ideal.
0: That does not sound great.
1: I don't think they have the same equipment there that they have at the Chiefs facility.
0: No.
1: Or whatever hospital, regional hospital he's been visiting.
0: Go do some push-ups in your cell or whatever, right? You know? I mean, what kind of shape is he going to be when he gets out?
1: I don't think they have like stem muscle recovery machines.
0: I don't think so.
1: In the clink.
0: Yeah. So, again, I mean, this came to fruition, but I was very... I thought maybe they traded up for Tyson or Tate or something like that. Or if that second pick, they could have taken one of the receivers. I don't really see a Kelsey replacement on the roster. I mean, just pass catchers in general, I think, are really, really poor. I would be shocked if they don't, like, add Stephon Diggs now or, you know, somebody like that. They've been rumored about Tyreek, but I think his foot's pretty shot.
1: They could probably they could probably stand to add both, honestly.
0: They could. They could. And lastly, though, it's like, are we shocked that Rice got in trouble again? You know, I mean,
1: do we think that that's not going to happen anymore?
0: Exactly.
1: Yeah. That's a good call. That one I think is pretty easy. Not addressing more at the wide receiver position for the Kansas City Chiefs. Two more.
0: And I'm
1: here.
0: Sure the logic is, oh, Pat will make it better. He might, but he's coming off an injury too. You know, can we help this guy a little bit?
1: No doubt. The Raiders' best offseason decision. Now I'm just in my head. Now I just got the yips.
0: No,
1: best
0: yeah, you do.
1: Offseason decision. Bringing back Eric Stokes.
0: Okay.
1: 1 year, $3.5 million deal.
0: Yeah. That was a name I was interested in, too.
1: You talked about him a little bit.
0: Yeah. We do the short list of what corners would you be looking at. He was one of them. Former first-round pick.
1: Sorry, three-year, $30 million contract.
0: That's even better. I'd say the one-year deal for – I don't love one-year deals for bad teams, like that Jet conversation.
1: Because, if they have a good year, it's like, what was the point?
0: Why is he going to go to a good team, probably? But he's a former first-round pick, and they got a lot out of him. I thought the Patrick Graham connection here might have had him on the Steelers' radar, which maybe he was, and they just preferred Dean or Stokes wanted to go back to Vegas. I don't know.
1: Worst decision, only making one significant upgrade at wide receiver, and it being Jalen Naylor.
0: Agreed. I was with all their picks, I thought they'd do a little more at wide receiver. We know Bowers is going to be the engine of the offense.
1: Might be the best tight end in the league.
0: Yeah, and they're going to run the ball, and they did dedicate some stuff to the O-line, which I like, including Linderbaum. Naylor, though, little birdie told me the Steelers were interested in him, too. So there's two guys on this list I think the Steelers probably had some interest in. Naylor was kind of... a three, but he might be a two, you know. But I
1: really good three.
0: Really good three. Their first-round pick could be a receiver next year. I mean, the thing is, too, Rome wasn't built in a day. They were the worst team in the league last year.
1: No doubt.
0: You're not going to fix everything.
1: No doubt. You know? They've definitely improved the roster.
0: Right. I mean, what if you threw Jeremiah Smith on that roster next year?
1: Ooh,
0: you know,
1: buddy.
0: Like, now you're talking.
1: Now you're cooking. Last one here. The L.A. Chargers' best off-season decision, signing Tyler Battis before free agency.
0: Yeah. I don't know why Washington cut him for really no reason. I mean, he's like...
1: And it doesn't affect your comp pick, your comp formula either, because he
0: was cut.
1: Good
0: point. He's like the 15th best center in the league. I mean, 2 years ago, he was higher than that. This past year, he wasn't great, but still, that's a quality move. The interior, their line needed a lot of work, and they were aggressive. Like, they signed him like the day he got cut.
1: Yeah.
0: Like, what are you guys doing?
1: I was like, wait a second.
0: Yeah,
1: this guy. Worst decision of the offseason... the choices they made at guard. Trevor Penning, Cole Strange in from Miami.
0: Okay. Two busts, first-round picks. I tend to agree.
1: Yeah. He says it's not surprising that they moved on from Mekhi Becton, but doesn't love the route that
0: and
1: they
0: Becton's
1: went
0: still
1: to.
0: Out there. He must be damaged goods in terms of injuries. But both those dudes were busts as first-round picks, and frankly were sort of surprises where they were picked to begin with.
1: Yeah, agreed. So that was fun. I like that by Bardwell. That was just a cool little AFC offseason snapshot.
0: I guess we'll go through NFC next
1: I was gonna
0: week
1: say,
0: at some point.
1: At some point, I'm sure he will release his NFC best and worst of the offseason, and we'll make sure to get to that whenever that is the case. When we come back, though, one of the newest Steelers that we've mentioned here in the first hour, Michael Pittman Jr., let's hear what he had to say with all.

0: all the moving and shaking that went on down on the south side this past week. Wes Schuler, Matt Williamson, it's The Drive. 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

0: Matt, a lot of new names, a lot of new faces down on the South Side this week. And for the next couple weeks here, as OTAs will continue to roll on, they'll pick back up on Tuesday, by the way.
1: Oh, okay. Yeah, makes sense.
0: The guys get a nice long kind of
1: it's break. It's holiday weekend.
0: You might weekend, first week OTAs in the books. And then they're back, I believe it's Tuesday, Wednesday, Thursday. It's three practices next week. It might be Tuesday, Wednesday, Friday, but I believe it's Tuesday, Wednesday, Thursday.
1: Okay.
0: But with that, we've been hearing from a lot of, listen, normally this time of year you're hearing from new Steelers.
1: Yeah.
0: But
1: Yeah.
0: It feels like we've got a few more than usual, and of course plenty
1: of some bigger name guys too.
0: Some bigger name guys, yeah. And plenty of people on the coaching staffs, Mike McCarthy, Patrick Graham, Brian Angelico, people.
1: Yeah, yeah.
0: One person that
1: when we would broadcast from down there, they would usually bring over one of a new guy.
0: Yes.
1: You know, like I remember sitting down with Patrick Peterson. He was a great interview.
0: Yep.
1: Yeah, right. Yeah.
0: Yep. I think we got Keanu Benton after he was drafted.
1: Yeah.
0: I remember you and I got James Conner one time after he was drafted. That was funny because it was actually, for whatever reason, I so vividly remember this. It would have been the first couple OTA practices. So before Memorial Day weekend.
1: Okay.
0: So we were sitting down with him and we were getting ready. You know, we're waiting like 60 seconds till we go back on air or whatever. And we started talking to him about fishing up in Erie, and he was like, I'm going up in Erie and I'm gonna be fishing for Memorial Day weekend. I just, for whatever reason, that vividly stands out in my mind.
1: I remember that with Benton too.
0: Yes.
1: He said he was new in town. He's like, I'm a huge fisherman. I'm going to go. Yeah, right.
0: So one of the guys that we've been wanting to hear from, of course, new wide receiver, Michael Pittman Jr. Here is kind of his thoughts on becoming a Pittsburgh Steeler, the direction of the offense, everything that has been happening over the last couple weeks here.
2: Are you surprised to see 8 out there today?
3: I mean, partially not. I mean, I had the hope that he was coming back and I had a good feeling about it, but you know, like you never know. I mean, Aaron's gonna do what Aaron wants to do, right? So, but definitely happy to have him back for sure.
4: Mike, only one day. What's it like being out there catching some of his throws?
3: Absolutely. I mean, even in like the first day, I mean, he made a couple of great throws and I was like, wow, like I'm really playing with Aaron. So it's great. I mean, I get to play with another Hall of Fame quarterback because I got to play with Phillip Rivers. I'm going to say he's going to make it, but this is my second. So it's great.
2: You've worked with a lot of different quarterbacks. What's the process of trying to develop chemistry and a connection, and what's the benefit of being able to start that process during OTAs?
3: Absolutely. I mean, like, you just got to know what certain quarterbacks like and like what they don't like and like what they're thinking, and all that like is going to take time. So just getting to know him better and listening to like the things that he's telling us, and just going out and spending like more time, you know. I mean, this is the first day, so we have now up until our first game. So we are going to get as many reps as possible.
4: Mike, does it seem pretty easy for him to know what he likes and doesn't like?
3: Oh, yeah, because he's going to tell you. So, but yeah, I mean, you know, like just the subtleties, like if there's pressure, you know, like bring eyes and stop in the spots and certain things like that. So
2: Jay Bernard said that you called him, you know, when he got drafted, and he appreciated that. What's been your first impressions of working with him and, you know, how he's trying to fit in?
3: Absolutely. I think he came in the right way. I think that he has put his head down and he's working hard and he's executing the plays. I mean, he's been here for 2 weeks now, and I feel like he already knows everything. So whatever he's doing is working, and I think he's going to keep on getting better.
2: You said that Aaron will let you know if you don't do something exactly right. Has that happened to you yet? So far, were you alluding to something in practice?
3: No. It didn't happen to me specifically yet, but like I've seen it from watching games and stuff. So,
5: is it that different?
3: What?
5: The way he?
3: No, I mean.
5: Like it is.
3: I mean, like he's just a vet, you know, like just like a super vet quarterback. So he knows what he likes and what he doesn't like. And like you guys watched him play, how you know, like if you're not doing what you're supposed to do, like he's gonna let you know. So like, which is good. Yeah, I think it's good to have that leadership.

0: Yep, so.
1: Were you able to hook up with him at all during the off season here, or was this the first time you were able to catch any balls from him?
0: Yeah, so I got with him once before he knew if he was coming back or not, and he was just getting out there, just throwing a couple passes and just seeing how he felt.
2: When did he tell you he was coming back?
0: He never told me anything. I learned from Twitter before he told me. So,
3: before it was kind of hypothetical, we were asking you how you might fit with Aaron Rodgers. Now that it's official, how do you think your skill sets could be complementary?
0: Absolutely. I mean, I've played a decent amount of ball. I mean, obviously not, you know, like not as much as him, but just being able to read defenses and being on like the same page, being able to stop like in those spots and you know, like knowing like the like situation, right? And I feel like situational football is really what it comes down to, and just being like all on like the same page and getting reps in. So
4: obviously it's day one, it's very early, but just what have been your initial impressions of Mike McCarthy as a head coach and this offense?
0: Yeah, I mean, I think that Mike's great. That is one of the reasons that I came here, because he is a offensive coach, and obviously I am on offense and I like to catch passes. So just like his scheme and like his system, I mean, he's been doing it for a really long time. So just being able to learn from him and his system, it's been great, and I'm going to keep on learning it and get it dialed in. So
5: Mike McCarthy's talked about before the draft, he likes autobahn wide receivers, what he calls guys that play outside and inside. How much has that been emphasized to you as a receiver group? You, DK, Jeremy, everyone's like, hey, we're going to need that versatility.
0: Absolutely, yeah. I mean, I've played every single spot so far. And just being able to like move around, because like you never know like what happens like during the course of the NFL season. So just being available at any position. So I'm just going to keep on dialing like that in. And same thing with DK and Germ and Rome and those guys. And like we've all been moving around. I mean, X, F, Z, all of it.
6: Michael, again, understanding that it's early, what's the relationship been like with DK, and how do you think you guys are going to work together?
0: Yeah, I mean, DK like has been great. So that I think me and him are going to do well, and like obviously, you know, if teams are going to double team him, then that's going to leave me free. If they're going to double team me, it's going to leave him free. So like it's like going to be great. And then like we got Germ and Rome too, so we're not shorthanded on pass catchers. So
7: when you and DK and Darnell line up to one side,
0: yeah,
7: do you have a cool name for that?
0: We don't yet, but we should soon.
7: Have you ever see anything like that?
0: I'm trying to think. No, I mean, I think we might be like the heaviest and tallest like trio like in the league. So, and Darnell's carrying us like in that category. So.
8: Michael, what was your reaction to the schedule release, especially going to play the first game in Paris later this season? I know you've played in some international games with the Colts.
0: Yeah, but my wife was really excited about that one, because like she's never been to a game that's not home. So I was kind of shocked like when she really wanted to go to that Paris game, like not because, you know, I mean, like it's Paris, but so she was super excited about that. And international games are cool, but like I'm so focused on football, like I'd rather stay in the States and get it done. But you know, like we're going to Paris and it'll be fun. And yeah, just play it like game by game. I haven't even really looked past that first game, because I'm just going to focus on that.
9: Mike, beyond the X's and O's and football stuff, do you feel as if you've transitioned, or is that still an ongoing process?
0: Oh, yeah. I mean, I feel like I'm transitioning well. Obviously, still getting moved in and getting my stuff over here. But everything has been great. I mean, like, the guys have been great. Coaches have been great. Like, just, like, the people here. Everything is going good.
10: Michael, do you think that throwing session with Aaron is what tipped the scales for him?
0: I mean, I'd like to say yes, but probably not. I mean, like, I think that he's going to do whatever he wanted to do, like, regardless of that. But hopefully it had some little effect on him.
5: You've been part of a coaching transition, or been on a team during a coaching transition before. So how do you see Mike McCarthy, maybe the way that he wants to be different than how how Shane Steichen did it when he took over the Colts.
0: Yeah, I mean, there's a lot of similarities because obviously, like an offensive coach and an offensive minded, both of them are really, really strong, like offensive minds. So there's a lot of similarities between.

0: between both of them, and I think both of them are great coaches and great people, and they take care of their guys. And I mean, everything has been great.
1: I don't know how much I don't want to lump them together, but a lot of talk about the young quarterbacks, Will and Drew. What have you seen just from their balls they throw and how their demeanor is, you know, quarterback of the future? Maybe?
0: Absolutely. I mean, both of them are growing still, and like I think that they're doing a really good job. And I've had more time to throw with Will, and I think he's ready to step up whenever his name is called. And then seeing Drew throw, I mean, we've only had a week with him. I mean, like, I think that he's talented and everything that like he brings, the size and the arm, and then also Mason too, like just like a vet there. I think Mason going into year 8 or 9, which is kind of crazy. So, I mean, like, they have a stacked up room for sure.
2: Michael, I assume you guys had a team meeting before practice today. What was Mike McCarthy's message to you guys?
0: Yeah, he was just honestly, like, his message was just, hey, like, let's get work in and let's be safe. Obviously, because nobody's winning football games now, you know, like, get everybody to the football season. And it's all about just getting work in and being safe. And like, that's our main goal.
3: I know it's only been one day, but have you been able to see Aaron and Mike's relationship, you know, since they go back quite a ways?
0: Oh, yeah. I mean, they're on the sideline talking and in the meeting halls and stuff. So you, I can tell that there's, like, lots of love there for sure.
4: Anything else?
5: How's your form? Did you get you had a vacant position lost on the docket?
0: Yes, the farm is coming along. So we're actually going to be selling one of our Indy farms, the one that I lived on. So I still have one more farm, but we're selling the one that we lived at. So, yeah.
6: Michael Pittman Jr., wide receiver for your Pittsburgh Steelers. Also coming for my title of best tomato grower and farmer here.
7: I didn't know any of the farming background stuff.
6: Yeah, he's okay. Big farm guy.
7: So he had two in Indy, lived on one, and like, so. Just like, and the other cultivated kind of, the other?
6: Yes, I believe. I'm not positive, but
7: gotcha.
6: I believe.
7: That's where I got just from that last couple seconds. So, yeah.
6: Pretty cool. And if I had a lot of money and some free time in the off season, that'd be something I'd be very interested in doing as well.
7: So I assume he's buying a similar place here then. I doubt it's an apartment downtown.
6: Good news for him is there's some places to get some land here in western Pennsylvania, without a doubt. You know that's what Jay Cutler does now too.
7: Really?
6: Jay Cutler has, like, I read a story like 2 years ago. He's like completely off the grid.
7: Wow.
6: Has a big farm with his kids and just livestock.
7: That's what he does.
6: And that's what he does.
7: Okay.
6: I think that'd be a pretty peaceful way to live your life.
7: Wouldn't be for me, but I could understand that way of living for sure.
6: You'd go to Kentucky and just live right next to the Bourbon Trail, and that would be your way of living. Hour in the books, another hour to go. Let's have some quarterback talk to kick off hour number two. We're also going to get into plenty of your questions, comments, concerns, and reactions. Steelers-related, football-related, all across the board, all ahead in hour number two. Wes Shuler, Matt Williamson, it's The Drive, Steelers Nation Radio on the Steelers Audio Network.
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0: Good evening, Steeler Nation. How we doing? Well, that's good. Us too. Hour number two here ahead of the long weekend. I do, Matt. I try and make sure to say this at some point every Friday of Memorial Day. I know that it's like unofficial kickoff of summer and long weekend and barbecues and trips and the weather and all that stuff. But for the real purpose of the weekend, thanks to all those who have served this country, those who have family members, loved ones, friends that have been lost, make sure we honor and remember them this weekend.
1: It's not all burgers and dogs and Miller Lights.
0: Exactly. You know,
1: right. Yeah.
0: Exactly right.
1: Exactly.
0: As much as we love those things and those are the freedoms that they fight for.
1: Yeah, I was say that's because of them.
0: Exactly right. So I always like to make sure and mention that, definitely. Matt, somebody who's going to be, I would assume, enjoying themselves a little bit this weekend is Matthew Stafford.
1: I bet he's pretty happy.
0: NFL's reigning MVP. He and the Los Angeles Rams reached an agreement for a one-year, $55 million contract extension. He now has 2 years and up to $105 million remaining on his deal with the LA Rams.
1: Yeah, and I don't think this is like a pat on the head to make him happy after they draft Simpson. But I do think there's something to be said for that because he's the most important guy in the locker room. He's one of the top two or three most important people in the entire organization. And you need to make him happy. And you need to show the team that this is still the guy. You know, I mean, you did just do a weird thing there, drafting a first-round quarterback, that we're still in it to win it. I mean, and he's worth the money.

0: He's coming off an MVP season, which is bonkers at his age, too. I mean, he's still a tremendous player. It makes you wonder. I mean, it doesn't mean they... I'm sure he could retire after the year, but is it going to be 3 years till we see Simpson? 2 years? 1 year? I don't know. You know, I mean, like, maybe that's not as right on the horizon as you think, which would also, you know, make the Rams, I'm sure this was in place before the draft, really value that fifth-year option on Simpson's too, because if he doesn't see the field in year one or year two,
1: it's a great point.
0: That Jordan Love situation where it's like, I don't really know what to do with the guy. You know, he's barely even played. So that's interesting. Coincidentally, but not coincidentally, the show I do with Brian Peacock that I referenced is called the NFL Six Pack. And what we did yesterday, we were kind of this is off track for us, but we did some historic whole things lately. And the nature of the show is you pick six things.
1: Six topics, right?
0: Yeah. So yesterday we went through every first overall pick in the Super Bowl era.
1: Okay.
0: And so had a six pack,
1: 60-year sample size.
0: Yeah, and we took six of the best and six of the worst. Jamarcus Russell was the worst.
1: Of course,
0: you know, like, we didn't rank them, but we just put them in this.
1: Was Josh Rosen in the bottom?
0: No,
1: six?
0: You'd be first overall pick.
1: Oh, first overall pick. Okay, gotcha.
0: Like Bradshaw didn't quite make the cut. It's harder on the good list, you know.
1: I believe it.
0: But Stafford didn't quite make the cut too. So today, we also did a six-pack in honor of Stafford doing this of the six best throwers of the football in the era.
1: Well, I love that.
0: And that's a tough conversation. I can't even wait to see what the comments are.
1: We could spend an hour on that.
0: If it was a seven-pack.
1: How did you forget this guy?
0: Josh Allen didn't make it. I mean, like, that's how good it was.
1: Your six were Rodgers.
0: The fight is Rodgers or Elway for one. And it's not in put in order thing, but that was brought up to us. So
1: Rodgers, Elway, and Manning, I were going to think were absolutely.
0: Manning was not. No, okay. We're talking about like power
1: just
0: thrower.
1: Pure, okay.
0: Yeah,
1: yep.
0: Throwers of the football. So our six pack, and if it had been seven, it had been Allen. We're going to get so many comments about how can you leave Josh Allen off. It was Marino.
1: Of course.
0: Elway. Mahomes.
1: Rodgers.
0: Stafford. Rodgers. And there's another obvious one.
1: Favre?
0: Oh, Favre. Yeah. I mean, we left unbelievable guys
1: sure,
0: off.
1: Sure, but in the nature of the exercise, I think that's a fair six.
0: Yeah, you know.
1: Because Elway has Bradshaw, to be on there. Rodgers has to be on there. Favre has to be on there.
0: Bradshaw and Ben were brought up, but no. You know, I mean, they're an unbelievable thrower.
1: They'd be in the top 10.
0: Probably. Yeah. Or if it was a 12-pack.
1: Josh Allen
0: or
1: off.
0: I 30 mean, rack. You know, right. You know.
1: If it was a 30 rack. You know. That's what we want on a holiday weekend is a 30 rack.
0: Yeah. So we've been talking about Stafford a little bit. Yesterday, where, you know, he made the cut. He didn't make the cut of our top six overall first overall picks. That was like, actually, Myles Garrett made it, believe it or not. I mean, it was like Myles Garrett, Bruce Smith, Peyton Manning.
1: Mm-hmm.
0: Bradshaw didn't quite make it. We put OJ on there.
1: Okay.
0: I mean, we're just on the field. You know.
1: Personal life notwithstanding.
0: Yeah, that was a tough one to whittle down, too.
1: I believe that'd be a really tough one.
0: So he almost made both lists of best first overall picks and best throwers of the football.
1: We'll
0: do some of that stuff and make them Steeler related. Best 10 running backs or whatever.
1: We definitely will. And you know what, Matt? He's obviously longer in the tooth, 38, but he turned 38 in February.
0: Oh, really? Okay.
1: So he won't
0: he's a young 38.
1: He won't be 39 until 1 week before the Super Bowl in Los Angeles this upcoming year. So he's not in the prime of his career anymore, but maybe and I know he's had the health concerns. He's had the back and the neck, and has been.
0: I remember last
1: year,
0: this time last year, we were talking about, boy, I hope he's ready for week one. He's got the neck and the back, and he was, and he had won the MVP.
1: And maybe if he's able to stay healthy in that regard, maybe he is looking at it, and he's like, hey, I'm 38. I'm not 42. I'm 38. I can still play for
0: a few
1: more years.
0: Made my best year on a really good team. Looking at guys like Rodgers and Brady that did it pretty well into their 40s, maybe he thinks he can do two more years.
1: Certainly, I think a fair deal for him, a smart move by the Rams.
0: Yeah.
1: And so,
0: I think it's more
1: Stafford,
0: to it than just, hey, I need another year. It's like, we just drafted a guy in the first round, but don't forget who the man is.
1: And sometimes that messaging is very important.
0: It is.
1: Forget
0: these guys are human beings.
1: Speaking of which, Matt, a guy who was trying to be the man at Texas Tech, now might be trying to be the man in the National Football League.
0: Mm-hmm.
1: Brendan Sorsby, of course, quarterback. that we know 22

0: years old and now in a bit of a legal battle with the NCAA and his eligibility up in the air. It's about a month from now until he would have to declare for the supplemental draft. So we're getting close to decision-making standpoint. And Matt, we just thought it'd be a little fun here to, we've talked about this guy a lot. Our buddy Todd McShay put out kind of an evaluation of Sorsby, the prospect, you know, kind of away from all the stuff that's going on now, just evaluating the 22-year-old quarterback as an NFL prospect.
1: Fran Duffy put one out today, too, and I didn't read it yet. It's, again, it's on my weekend read list. But I did, he has a podcast, and he had Greg Cosell on the podcast, two friends of the show from the Combine.
0: Absolutely.
1: And I'd listened to it yesterday. They both think he is a first-round player.
0: Okay.
1: I mean, it, like, if he would have came out last year, that he would have gone ahead of Simpson, behind Mendoza, very far from an from a finished product, but kind of a wild card. They were really blown away with his talent, you know, his playmaking abilities, ability to throw the football, you know, size, all those things. And they're like, I'm not talking about any of the gambling stuff. You know, I'm just talking about what I saw on tape.
0: About a prospect,
1: I would have taken that version over Simpson. And if he took another step forward at Texas Tech, which you'd hope he would have, he should have been in the mix for being a very, very high selection this year.
0: 22 years old. He did start his career at Indiana, but never played there. Then went to Cincinnati, and then obviously Texas Tech this past offseason to be
1: seen. I think
0: seen.
1: He's got like 2.5 years of experience.
0: 31 collegiate starts. Okay.
1: That's a huge positive.
0: Yes. I think actually maybe he did get a couple at Tennessee.
1: I think
0: Tennessee.
1: He got a few at Indiana.
0: Indiana, pardon me. He got a couple at Indiana before Cignetti came in.
1: Yes.
0: And then obviously Cignetti came in, did his own thing, and brought his own people in, and kind of, as we talk about, that doesn't mean that Cignetti thought Sorsby stinks. He just, you come in and you take over a program, you
1: bring in your guys.
0: You're bringing your guys, you're charting your own path, and kind of trying in a lot of ways, a lot of times, to put the previous era to rest. So 22 years old, 31 collegiate starts under his belt. He was a three-star recruit coming out of Lake Dallas High School in the Dallas-Fort Worth, Worth area. Redshirted his first year at IU in 2022. And then in 2023, he won a bit of an off-season battle there and was able to start some games.
1: Mm-hmm.
0: But then
1: transferred to Cincinnati then.
0: After week 7 at Penn State, hurt his shoulder.
1: Okay.
0: And then when Kurt Cignetti came in, he transferred to Cincinnati just days later.
1: Okay. I was thinking he started at the end of his year at Indiana, but he would have been he would have been a full 3-year starter.
0: Yes, gotten hurt. So 2024 and 2025, he started, was the starter all year for the Cincinnati Bearcats. Only FBS quarterback to have a 425 yard passing game and a 125 yard rushing game.
1: Mm-hmm.
0: And then in last year, he was back with Cincinnati as the team captain. They started out really strong, 7-1, but finished 0-4 on the season. He was not great down the stretch, 7 touchdowns, 4 interceptions. Interesting note about him, Matt, is he has not won a game after Halloween.
1: Since
0: the 2023 season. The last 2 years, him and the Bearcats have started pretty well and then lost some mojo, lost some steam down the stretch.
1: Yeah, so Fran and Greg were talking about that, and they're like, don't blame him for that. You know, I mean, like, Greg used the example of Burrow not winning lately. You know, and he's like, well, he was able to elevate him, take him to the Super Bowl a couple years ago.
0: And I think the best example of this is, like, Texas Tech went, speaking of Texas Tech, they went 7-5, 8-4 every year with Patrick Mahomes.
1: Yeah, right.
0: A funny, my buddy's
1: it is
0: like,
1: a team game.
0: My buddies like to throw this stat out, like in our college group chat, just, you know, particularly when Mahomes is doing his great stuff. Like, remember how that guy couldn't beat WVU when he was at Texas Tech? Patrick Mahomes was 0-2 against two terrible WVU teams.
1: Yeah.
0: That's the
1: you got to block for him a little bit.
0: Exactly.
1: Right.
0: Especially if you're not at Ohio State or Alabama.
1: Absolutely.
0: You know,
1: that's a little different.
0: Yes. So, Matt, he was 1-6 as a starter at Indiana, then 5-7, 7-5 at Cincinnati. Hey, though, last year, 27 touchdowns to just 5 interceptions.
1: Mm-hmm.
0: Here's the physical tools that McShay loves. Solid height with a thick, sturdy frame, 6'3", 235 pounds.
1: Yeah.
0: That fits our, you must
1: be
0: this tall to ride the AFC North ride.

0: He's a good athlete. He's not necessarily slippery in short areas, but he has speed to get to the corner. And if there's a crease downhill, he can take the open yardage, a threat to keep it on option runs whenever Cincinnati has pulled that lever. He has the body armor to withstand contact and live to the next play.
1: Mm-hmm. Okay, I get that.
0: So that sounds like a lot of the stuff that we're looking for in the profile of the next Steelers franchise quarterback. Certain level of height and arm strength, certain level of athleticism.
2: Absolutely.
0: Certain level of collegiate starts, too.
1: Neither one of those guys that I was listening to love comps, but they kind of felt physically, not mentally or refinement or any there, that he was somewhere between Jackson Dart and Josh Allen. Now, they both said, I hate using Allen because he is 6'6", and he's the rarest maybe quarterback we've ever seen, but they both thought he was more gifted than Dart, which I haven't watched a ton of them, but it sounds like it adds up. Yeah.
0: Where's this all conclude for McShay? He says, me personally, based on all the information at our disposal at this moment, I'd be hard-pressed to submit a bid higher than a fourth rounder for Sorsby if he enters the supplemental draft, and I do think that's how this will play out this summer. He has round one talent with day two tape right now. There is reason to believe.
1: Yeah, that's a good way of putting it.
0: I think that's a good way to put it.
1: Yeah.
0: Good. There is reason to believe that with more on and off field development that he could get to starting level play sooner rather than later.
1: Now, again, if he's truly a gambling addict, and this is a problem that's going to, or this is going to something that's going to surround him his entire career, then everything gets scrapped, obviously. I mean, or at least if he gets caught. The supplemental draft's really weird, too, because
0: it's very weird.
1: I don't think he can, like, come to teams for visits. I'm sure he could do Zooms. You could do background checks. You could call everybody he knows. You could talk to the agent. But
0: are you going to have the opportunity to sit down with that young man, look him in the eye, and see how he answers your questions?
1: I can't remember. Does he have some sort of pro day he can do that he can just pay for on his own and video it? Or can teams go to? I don't know the rules.
0: I don't know the rules. Yeah, on
1: I don't
0: that
1: know
0: either.
1: The rules, but I don't think
0: it's
1: he
0: been
1: like
0: so long since we've had a case like this,
1: right? Or especially one that you like a quarterback where I really need to know the background and the person and all those things. So there's going to be some incompletes checked on the scouting reports. But he's intriguing as could be. And the whole situation's fun.
0: Totally. And something that, Matt, every time his name comes up, we continue to say, we'll keep an eye on this story as it develops.
1: Yeah, exactly.
0: Two more segments to go. Let's get to some participation. The time will be yours the rest of the way. Your questions, comments, concerns, reactions from YouTube, from the X Twitter. Matt and I will hit on as many of those in the next half an hour as we can. Before we close things down for the weekend. Euler, Williamson, it's The Drive, Steelers Nation Radio on the Steelers Audio Network.
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0: Well, it's an exciting time for me because I'm here for the Hall of Fame rib burn-off, and it's a perfect situation for me because, number one, I love ribs, number one, and it should be a really fun time, and I'm actually really looking forward to it. I've never been a judge before, and so this will be my first opportunity. It's great for the Hall to do something like this, and for the community, and for people who are rib aficionados. This is a serious thing here right now. They take their rib cooking very seriously, and I think it's just a great thing. I'm just glad to be part of it.
1: Jack Ham there.
2: Friend of the show.
1: Legendary Pittsburgh Steeler, four-time Super Bowl champion, Hall of Famer.
2: Is that this weekend?
1: And he is spending Memorial Day weekend at the Pro Football Hall of Fame as a judge for the Ribs Burn-Off, which is a rib cooking competition.

0: petition at the
1: So he's
0: at
1: in
0: the
1: Canton,
0: Hall of Fame,
1: okay.
0: In Canton Memorial Day weekend.
1: That's fun. I assume that's a tradition.
0: I would think so. I believe so. And so Jack
1: I wonder if the whole panel of judges is Hall of Famers.
0: And I wonder if the cooks have anything to do, like if they're ex-NFL guys or anything like that. We might have to look into that a little bit more, but
1: that's
0: kind of
1: cool.
0: That caught my eye, my ear earlier today, and it made me laugh, Matt, because it made me think of a great story that Wolf used to tell.
1: I thought about Wolf all the time. Like, I know he's not in the Hall of Fame, but he'd be a good judge.
0: He'd be a great judge. As Matt and I have shared the stories of, you know, doing those Wednesday night shows and things like that with Wolf, and Wolf is like putting down an entire rack of ribs while he's in the middle of breaking down Kevin Dotson's rookie season at guard, you know, things like that, or what he thinks about Kendrick Green and things like that. Wolf would always tell a great story. You know, we laughed earlier in the week about kind of the boom in chain pizza shops that happened in your lifetime.
1: Yes.
0: Domino's and Pizza Hut and Little Caesars and Papa John's and all that.
1: Yeah.
0: How it went from just little mom and
1: change
0: pop
1: things, yeah.
0: Italian restaurants.
1: Delivered, too. It was like, holy cow.
0: Yes. Right. And Wolf basically said that John Kolb changed everyone's palate on the Steelers in the early 80s because back then, ribs were just kind of like, I think almost like chicken wings, just almost kind of like a throwaway.
1: Yeah, you didn't find them much when I was a kid or
0: no one really knew how to cook them right.
1: Right. And wings were that way too. Like you couldn't, until I hit college, I didn't find like wings weren't really available.
0: Right. And ribs were that same way and they were hard to cook. They're hard to prep. It takes time. It takes an exact process to get them right and tender and still a nice bite to them. And basically,
1: like Kolb switched that
0: Kolb
1: on.
0: Okay. Kolb, you know, in his travels and all the crazy stuff that he did as well.
1: Well, he's from like Oklahoma.
0: He's from Oklahoma, all that. And so he, you know, in that region where barbecue really started to boom in the 80s and 90s, he basically came back and was like, you guys got to try these ribs in the way that I do them. And Wolf was like, that was it for everybody. He's like, we all fell in love with ribs because of John Kolb.
1: Can you imagine introducing that to an O-line room that's never had ribs before? And that's just that should be like a Saturday Night Live skit.
0: That should be a Saturday Night Live skit.
1: Never had ribs in their life, which probably none of them have. And you just introduce them to Wolf and, you know, the entire
0: Wolf
1: O-line
0: and
1: room. Right.
0: With like 15 racks of ribs.
1: Like if Max Starks had never eaten a pizza before and you give him a pizza, like, this is unbelievable. You know, right.
0: So good. So just had to laugh at that to get us started here. Matt.
1: You do ribs, right?
0: I sure know.
1: You like.
0: I've got a smoker.
1: Yeah, I say you're into smoking and all this.
0: Ribs,
1: yeah.
0: Pulled pork, wings are probably my favorite things to do.
1: Yeah.
0: I do. My wife and my mom love when I do salmon on the smoker.
1: Oh, yeah, fun.
0: Sometimes I'll get real crazy. I'll do like buffalo chicken dip on the smoker or green bean casserole on the smoker.
1: Okay. I didn't know that was even possible.
0: I do brisket, Matt, but it's the one thing that still intimidates me.
1: I don't know anything about it, but I think isn't that like the hardest?
0: It's very easy to mess up. It's a very expensive cut of meat.
1: Okay. And if it's not tender,
0: it's not good. It's like at least if you mess up a pulled pork or some ribs, you can throw some sauce on it.
1: And it's still fine.
0: It's still
1: yeah,
0: fine.
1: Yeah. Okay.
0: I've had a smoker now for 6 years, I think, and it's been a good investment, certainly.
1: I bet that listener can help you with the brisket situation.
0: I'm sure somebody can. Matt says on YouTube, Matt and Wes love the show, even if Wes is a WVU guy, H2P.
1: Yeah, we put up with it.
0: Hey, Matt, I'm not a WVU guy. I'm the WVU guy, brother. Have a question about Pat Freiermuth. Would you be more inclined to describe him as overrated or underutilized or maybe somewhere in between? I remember a recurring theme on Steelers talk shows around the area last season was we need to get him more involved, get him the ball more. But I feel like with Aaron Rodgers at quarterback, he would be finding the guy if he was open. Your thoughts? It's a good question there, Matt.
1: I would say slightly underutilized if I had to choose. Really good after the catch. Not a high-end athlete, but a very good understanding of the game. We've brought some many times. Starting to hit the prime of his career. I think this scheme will be good for him, and I know that they had a lot of tight ends on the field, but I think he'll be detached more as like a big slot. That's kind of what they did with Terrace Ferguson, going back to like JerMichael Finley and guys like that too in the Packers days. Bubba Franks, a really good back. Yeah, guys like
0: Can't
1: that.
0: Can't forget about Bubba.
1: Yeah. I would bet that his best statistical days are still ahead of him.
0: I think that's a very good way to put it.
1: Yeah.
0: I think this year, next year,
1: Yeah,
0: I think he could really have

0: when people look back at his, you know, Pro Football Reference page 10 years from now, they'll go, man, he had some really good years there when McCarthy
1: came
0: to
1: town. Picked it up a little bit. Yeah, right.
0: Yeah.
1: And just watching the tape, it's not like he's not open a fair amount. You know, I mean, he or Rodgers is turning him down or anything like that.
0: For you and for H2P Matt on the comment there, yesterday on our WVU show, we did take your school and build your dream conference with nine other teams.
1: I think we've had this conversation. I remember, yeah.
0: WVU, Pitt, Virginia Tech, Maryland, Penn State, Louisville, Cincinnati, Miami, Syracuse, and Notre Dame. Tell me that's something you wouldn't like to sink your teeth into.
1: It smells a lot like the Big East that I was a part of with the Panthers.
0: It sure does. Sure does. The way things used to be.
1: There was like Boston College and Rutgers. And
0: I thought about I thought about them, too. You know, they were considered, but I went like I went to Notre Dame and a couple other, you know, a couple other more.
1: You wouldn't have put Penn State?
0: No, I did. I did put Penn State.
1: Oh, okay, okay.
0: WVU, Pitt, Penn State, Virginia Tech, Maryland, Louisville, Cincinnati, Syracuse, Notre Dame, and the U.
1: I'm sure Panther fans would be all over that.
0: Yeah. It'd be a great conference. It'd have regionality, and you still have the big brands in Notre Dame, Miami, Penn State that you need to carry a conference. There wouldn't really be many pushovers in there. I mean,
1: no. There's some rivalries too, and
0: Jeff says, what's your take on Nowakowski? I think he's being an overlooked draft pick to this point. I can see him carving out a nice role on offense and special teams. Hope you guys have a safe holiday weekend. You too, Jeff.
1: Yeah. I totally agree. Well, I don't know if he's being overlooked. I mean, these guys have been on the field for 3 days. Yeah. I mean, and it's, you know, I think he's going to, I like the pick. I think he's going to have a role. I don't know what kind of special teams value he has, but I assume he will have plenty, and his makeup certainly makes me think that he'll be getting his jersey dirty a lot on all phases of special teams. I just don't know, and I say the words getting your jersey dirty on purpose, because I just don't know how much room there is for the offense. I mean, I don't think he's going to get any true inline tight end reps over Washington or Freiermuth, but there might be some 13 stuff with him involved. I think they're going to list him as a fullback, but he'll probably do all the above. I do. I am curious how much true fullback stuff McCarthy will operate, because I think the answer is more than none. I like it. I like it quite a bit. I'll be shocked if he isn't a contributor, at least for the entirety of his rookie contract, which is saying a lot for a late pick. You know,
0: absolutely.
1: Right. Yeah.
0: That's what you're looking for.
1: Yeah.
0: You know, Connor Hayward type.
1: Yeah, at least. A little bit bigger version, though. Evan, I don't know if he'll ever be as good as Connor on teams.
0: Connor was very good on teams. Mm-hmm. Evan says, sup, boys. I was wondering if you could do a deep dive into the Steelers' salary cap situation over the next few years. For example, where are we more heavily invested? What positions do we have covered? A guy signed for the foreseeable future or not? Okay. Thanks. We did do that a while back.
1: But like we're probably due.
0: Like a month ago, but we're post-draft due to do that again.
1: Mm-hmm.
0: So, Evan, that is something. I'm out next week. I'm on vacation next week. I'm flying to Florida
1: tomorrow.
0: That
1: takes obviously a little bit of research and stuff, too.
0: But we will. Maybe sometime in early June we can hit on that.
1: Quiet time. What I do know, and it should shock no one with a guy with such a cap background as Omar Khan being in charge, they got a lot of flexibility, and they're in very good cap situation. But I'd rather have $60 million a year tied up in Pat Mahomes, too.
0: You know. Champagne problems, right?
1: Yeah.
0: Bridge Burner says, do you guys think Mike McCarthy will take greater advantage of the mismatch nightmare called Mount Washington? It seems like forcing a defensive back to cover him has to be a great schematic weapon.
1: So a lot of these are sort of the same questions. We've kind of hovered around these tight ends.
0: Yeah.
1: And I think it's great to chat about in May. But if you throw the ball 28 times, on Monday, you're going to be like, why did Washington only have three targets? Well, because Pittman got eight, and Metcalf got eight, and Jeremy got five, and you get to 28 throws pretty quick. So I would like to say yes, and I don't even know if it's a McCarthy thing, because I do think the Steelers would be very, very interested in extending Washington. Omar even said at the podium not long ago that they're extremely high on him as a player, as a person, as a Steeler.
0: Yep.
1: So if anything, I think his role grows as opposed to shrinks in terms of a pass catcher. I say this all the time about this guy. I think defenses hate hate playing.

against him because he's so unique and he's beats the crap out of you in all phases. So I would say if last year's his over-under stat line, I'm going over across the board, but I don't think he's going to be Antonio Gates in his prime. Yes.

0: Ian says, yo, homies, happy Friday. The quarterback room still intrigues me. Halleck's comments yesterday made it seem like Howard may get cut, but I still bet it would be Mason. Who would you put money on to be the odd man out if you had to place a $1,000 bet? Well, it is obviously...
1: It'd be Rudolph.
0: I think it's Rudolph.
1: Yeah.
0: And I know it's just...
1: But I don't think Howard's out of the woods.
0: I was just going to say...
1: Yeah.
0: It's a testament. It's a bump to Howard that he was the guy, QB2, the first crack at OTAs. But I think a lot of that's a test for him too, Matt, to see...
1: Let's
0: throw a bunch on his plate and see what he can handle. So...
1: We haven't seen him play in a while. I want to see it. Yeah, right, yeah.
0: He's the one with the... clear-cut path to pass the test.
1: Mm-hmm.
0: But he has to pass the test, and if he doesn't, Mason's going to be waiting there to pick up the pencil and the Scantron.
1: Yeah, I tend to think the same. You know, that maybe in the end, this new staff will get their hands on Howard and just say, I don't think he's got the tools to ever get where we want him to be as a number two. Or they'll be like, oh, he's easily a number two. He's not going anywhere, you know?
0: Ian says, bonus question, which band or artist has given the best live performance you've ever seen personally?
1: I'm sure yours is a dad, right?
0: When people ask me, like, what's your favorite concert that you've been to now, I think I have to take the Sphere out of the equation.
1: I've heard it's more like a production.
0: It's like a cheat code.
1: Yeah.
0: My favorite shows I've ever been to in my life are the four that I've been to at the Sphere because it's
1: just so awesome.
0: Like nothing else.
1: Yeah.
0: If you asked me to take that out of it, it would be Dead and Company. I mean, I saw Tom Petty once with my mom. He was amazing.
1: Mm-hmm.
0: I've seen Springsteen a few times. He always puts on a killer show. You know, I love watching John Mayer make love to the guitar up on stage for a couple hours. Billy Strings, who we've talked about before, is incredible live.
1: Yeah. I wasn't as into Metallica.
0: Oh, them too.
1: Until I saw them. Like, I was just starting to get into them, but... The first time Guns N' Roses came to Pittsburgh was with Metallica at Three Rivers, and it just poured the whole time, and we didn't care. But I didn't appreciate Metallica for what they were at the time as much. We loved Guns N' Roses. Like, if Metallica came by themselves, I don't think we would have came. It's probably like 88, 90, right around there. That same era, I saw Floyd twice at Three Rivers.
0: Ooh.
1: One of them, we were like the 13th row.
0: Ooh.
1: You know, I mean, those were my two favorite shows, were the two Floyd shows live. You know, that's like the Division Bell. Yeah. I mean, it's Momentary Lapse of Reason. Those were new albums. They were still touring. They weren't like the old man on tour that hasn't put anything out in 30 years.
0: Sure. Which is a lot of what I get.
1: Pretty good.
0: Which is a lot of what my old music soul gets to see, but I'll take it.
1: I'll take it.
0: I think it was 15 or 16, I saw Paul McCartney at Citizens Bank Park in Philadelphia. Played for 3 hours.
1: Really?
0: All Beatles and Wings songs. It was unbelievable.
1: It's all the stuff you wanted to hear.
0: All the stuff you couldn't have crafted a better set list. Ken says, I've been a lifelong Steelers fan since the 70s, but life migrated away, and I've never been to a Steelers home game in Pittsburgh. What foods do I absolutely have to eat if I'm going to Pittsburgh for a game?
1: You'd know better than me.
0: Strip district stuff, right?
1: Yeah, that couldn't hurt. Can't go too wrong down there.
0: One of the breakfast spots in the Strip. I'm partial to Pamela's, but Kelly O's and what's the other big one? DeLuca's are both outstanding.
1: Okay.
0: If you've never been to Pittsburgh, because I always go back and forth on the Permanis thing, right?
1: I know.
0: But if you've never been to the original one down in the Strip District, you should go.
1: It's a fun
0: experience. It's unique. But don't go to the ones out in the suburbs. Like, go to the original one down in the Strip District.
1: Mm-hmm. I mean, I go to the one in the South Hills a fair amount. And I like it, but I also think it's a smidge overrated.
0: Yes.
1: I know that I lose my Pittsburgh card. And, yeah, I mean, it's fine.
0: But if you've never been, you should still go.
1: You should go, yeah.
0: Man, got to get to pierogies somewhere while you're in Pittsburgh.
1: I would say so, yeah.
0: And I think, Matt, we got a lot of good pizza spots that are worth hitting in this town too. You know, the classics like Fiori's and Minio's, newer places like Pizza Lupo and Driftwood and Rockaway.
1: What's Mount Washington like nowadays? I mean, it's just cool to go up there.
0: It is cool to go up there.
1: Yeah.
0: There's a Coughlin's Law up there, right? TV up on Mount Washington is a good spot to hang and get some food. But you're right.
1: I mean,
0: and like the fish grottos and all those places up on Mount Washington are always good to hit too.
1: Yeah. I mean, back in the day, you'd go there for prom and or whatever.
0: That was expensive
1: stuff.
0: That's right.
1: You know, I know there's some of that still, but it is kind of worth your time to go up.
0: Let's hit more of your questions before we get out of here. One more segment to go this week. Wes Schuler, Matt Williamson. It's The Drive, Steelers Nation Radio on the Steelers Audio Network.
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0: Final segment of the week here before a long weekend and a little vacation for one of the hosts on this program. We're going to continue to get to as many of your questions, comments, concerns, and reactions as we can before
1: we don't quite know the schedule for next week or any of that stuff yet.
0: I would assume Monday off.
1: And then we'll figure it out.
0: Figure it out from there. Joby, this is a good question and kind of follow up to some of the Soresby and supplemental draft conversation we had earlier in the hour. Joby says,

0: the supplemental draft be hacked? Meaning, if Fernando Mendoza didn't want to go to Vegas, is there any way he could have not declared for the draft, changed his mind, and then started a bidding war in the supplemental draft? Also, do you guys have...
1: I think so.
0: I think so.
1: Yeah.
0: I would, because...
1: Well, Elway got drafted and just said, I'm not playing for that team, and demanded a trade.
0: Well, what's his name? The Miami quarterback Eli Manning ended up in Cozar. Bernie Kosar did something like that. I'm sure there's a way, Joby, but...
1: I mean, it would be massively frowned upon.
0: It would be massively frowned upon, and you still couldn't necessarily control where you land because...
1: You wouldn't.
0: It would be whoever, the worst team that put in the highest pick would be the one that would get you.
1: Right.
0: So if the Raiders could put in their and still end up getting...
1: And it just costs them next year's first and not this year's first.
0: Which they might take anyways.
1: That's a good point. There's no way that someone just came up with this. So there has to be some kind of loophole that... If you're draft eligible, you can't just wait. Because all these guys in the supplemental draft weren't eligible the year before. Like, Shoresby couldn't have. Maybe could have, but...
0: Yeah, I don't know.
1: They all got in trouble or something between drafts. Yes. is basically what happened.
0: Bernie Kosar bypassed the draft in 85. He waited for the deadline to pass and then, forced a bidding war, which landed him a lucrative contract with Cleveland. But that was also in 1985, not in 2026.
1: Yeah.
0: I'm sure there's different
1: rules. I assume he was an underclassman coming out of the U and said, I'm going back to school, and then just never did.
0: I believe so. That's an interesting one, though, Joby. That's an interesting one.
1: That has to take some snooping, yeah.
0: He also says, do you guys have a favorite thing served like a street meat, like a New York City hot dog cart?
1: And back to that one, though. You'd never have any control where you landed.
0: Never.
1: You'd have more control
0: doing the Eli Manning or the John Elway thing.
1: Yes. Like those teams, they just refused to play for what they thought was a bad organization.
0: Yes.
1: That's why they didn't end up where they did.
0: Favorite street meat? New York City taco? Or New York City hot dog, pardon me? Tijuana tacos? I like street corn out of a food truck.
1: It's all right.
0: You ain't a big food truck guy over there, man?
1: No, I'm a huge food truck guy. I just don't come across it much. Yeah, and the street corn's fine, but okay.
0: PJ says, if Fautanu and McCormick end up on the left side full-time, how much would it impact Aaron Rodgers' willingness and ability to stay in the pocket longer and maybe allow more down-the-field passing? Thanks, and love the show. Good question, PJ.
1: I don't know. Quarterbacks across the board often just get gun shy of taking hits late in life.
0: Especially they're when they're in their 40s.
1: Right. They're human beings.
0: It hurts. And
1: is that ship sailed? Would he be more prone to holding the football, feeling better about his blind side than he did last year?
0: Probably.
1: I would think probably yes. He's got
0: one of the best left tackles in the NFL.
1: Yeah. I've been asked this a bunch since he announced this is his last year. Does that mean he's got one foot out the door already? I'm like, I don't think so. He's been thinking about retirement probably for 5 years, I'm sure, at his age. Or is it going to be Elway's last year where he's helicopter spinning through the air and going to put everything on the line for one last hurrah? I don't know how to answer that, Better blocking sure won't help, or sure won't hurt.
0: Sure won't hurt.
1: Especially on the blind side.
0: And I think maybe especially as the season, maybe it wouldn't be something you'd see in September, but as the season went along and
1: if it's an elimination game,
0: he's going, you know what? I really have more time to throw the ball than I think. These guys are doing it when he's sitting there watching the film.
1: Yeah, yeah. I mean, I think it'd be a trust developed over time.
0: I've got an extra half second to breathe.
1: And if the Steelers do get into a playoff and it's like, this is my last game walking the planet, how do I want to be remembered?
0: Yeah.
1: Oh,
0: that's exciting to think about.
1: Yeah.
0: RJ asks.
1: Almost an unanswerable question. Yeah. Not a bad question, but,
0: RJ asks ahead of the holiday weekend, what are some must-haves for each of you at a barbecue?
1: This sounds up your alley.
0: All right. So I think you know this.
1: Ribs are probably my first draft pick. Unless it's just a burger and dog generic. Get together,
0: Correct. That's more of a cookout than a barbecue.
1: Yeah, okay, good call.
0: We have a big neighborhood barbecue in our neighborhood at the end of every August, before football starts and once the preseason is over. And here's what I do. Ribs.
1: And you do a lot of the cooking? Or you're one of many?
0: I'm one of probably three or four dads that does the cooking.
1: Okay.
0: But I do the smoker barbecue stuff.
1: Gotcha.
0: One dad has a pizza oven and he does pizzas.
1: Oh, okay.
0: So I do...

0: pulled pork, ribs, and wings.
1: Mm-hmm.
0: Okay. Cast iron mac and cheese and a homemade coleslaw.
1: Okay.
0: Now, I realize that that's not the healthiest, that's not the most well-rounded.
1: That's not what we're talking about.
0: But
1: here.
0: Everybody else does the salads and the other stuff and all that.
1: Yeah.
0: That's what I do for the barbecue. If Wes Euler is hosting and cooking for a barbecue, I'm making ribs, pulled pork, wings, cast iron mac and cheese, and homemade slaw.
1: Okay. Slaw is not high on my list.
0: It's not for me either, but with a barbecue, I like a little.
1: I respect it.
0: Yes. Yes. For some reason, I think it just pairs well with
1: Barbie.
0: With barbecue sauce and pulled pork and that kind of stuff.
1: But my first pick would be ribs. My first draft choice at a barbecue.
0: If old school. If they're done right.
1: Yeah, yeah.
0: Absolutely.
1: And maybe Jack Ham stuff had something to do with it. I'm hungry.
0: Listen, friend of the show is influencing us here on this Friday. I'm hungry too. Carter says, what are we rooting for this year? If Rodgers is great and we win, we could get a bad pick and probably no generational quarterback. If we're just bad, well, maybe that could pay off. I know you guys have talked a lot this week about if the Steelers are truly contenders or not. So what's the point of jeopardizing the future for pride and tradition?
1: I'm always going to root to win a playoff game. I mean, however it gets there. Now, I think there's an alleyway now where you root for Drew Aller to show that you don't need a quarterback. However that path happens, and that's a really hard novel to write, though.
0: Matt, I always bring this up because, yes, there is absolutely the path. We've seen it to stinking and getting your quarterback first overall, third overall, you know, Drake May wasn't the first overall pick. Jaden Daniels wasn't the first overall pick. But just being bad enough to be near that top 3, 4, 5. We've also seen, though, the Chiefs went 12-4 and won their division before trading up to get Patrick Mahomes.
1: Oh, yeah, yeah. Bills traded up.
0: The Bills made the playoffs for the first time in 20 years and still traded up and got
1: KC
0: Josh Allen.
1: KC won a playoff game. Yeah. You can get within striking
0: distance. Lamar Jackson, and I realize that was a different case, but he was in the back half of the first round.
1: Like 30th or 30th, yeah, right.
0: You can't move up from the 20s to 2. People have done it, but it's an insane amount of capital. But if this is one of those years again where it's Caleb Williams and Jaden Daniels and Drake May and Bo Nix, you don't have to suck to get one of those guys.
1: Right.
0: You can find a way.
1: I guess that's what you really root for, is you're rooting that the segment we do about college quarterbacks every year gets better, every week gets better and better and better throughout the week, and the Steelers keep winning, and Rodgers rides off in the sunset, and you're willing to trade a high pick and next year's pick to get one of those dudes.
0: That's my dream scenario is, let's say the Steelers win at least a playoff game.
1: Mm-hmm.
0: I'd love it to be more, but let's say at least one. That would have them picking in, the 25-ish range?
1: In that range, yeah.
0: And you trade up from there to pick 11 to draft your next franchise quarterback, to pick 9 to draft
1: and
0: your next franchise
1: QB
0: quarterback.
1: QB 3 or 4 that year.
0: And everyone else on the team around him now knows what it wins to take in the playoffs and is ready to take off. And
1: the O-line's like one of the best in the league.
0: And this guy
1: to get there,
0: has the Ben Roethlisberger time to, he'll make plays when he needs to, but he's going to have the time and the support to develop as well.
1: If you were to bottom out, though, and end up with a top 5 pick, you would hope it's because, man, did we just get crushed by injuries? You know, that it's
0: Aaron Rodgers misses way too many games.
1: It's the year that Peyton Manning's neck isn't right, so you get Luck. Or David Robinson's out and you get Duncan. You know what I mean? And then you add Duncan to Robinson and it's like, okay. You know, man, the Steelers were the most injured team in the league, but they're all coming back and you throw the top quarterback in there too.
0: I always love how you go to that San Antonio Spurs example.
1: Yeah, I wasn't a big fan, but it was crazy. It's like they got the best two dudes year back to back.
0: Yep.
1: I mean, yeah.
0: That's sometimes you can make that happen. WDB says, the last time we watched meaningful football, it was the Seahawks versus the Patriots. 7 months later, when we finally get meaningful football again, it's the Seahawks versus the Patriots. Are you guys fan of the Super Bowl rematch as a season opener? Thanks. Love the show.
1: I think it's first time ever, at least since it's been on a Thursday night, and I know it's Wednesday.
0: Don't quote me on that, but I do think you are.
1: I'm almost certain. It's cool. The problem is they only play each other 1 out of 4 years.
0: So it would be hard most years to make.

0: can't make it happen all the time.
1: Unless you made it a schedule-specific thing, but I don't think anybody wants that.
0: No, I don't think you want that either.
1: Where, like, the back-to-back, the two Super Bowl teams are the ones who open the season every year. I don't think anybody wants that. But I it's different, and I like it. By the time it rolls around, I'll be like, all right, this is pretty cool.
0: It is pretty cool, yeah, yeah.
1: This is fun.
0: Side note, though, I always feel for the road team on opening night. Because it's always a really, really good team because everyone wants to watch it. It's not the Browns or somebody.
1: Versus a really good team.
0: And then you got to walk into Foxborough when Brady's getting his fifth ring or Mahomes Arrowhead. Getting another. Right, yes. right. And it's like, you're going to lose. You know, like, you're a 13-type win team, but you're starting out 0-1.
1: You're going to lose. Sudesh says, I will eat one of my nasty Yardworks shoes if Joey Porter Jr. isn't the last one to get extended this offseason. His stock has risen way too high for that not to be the case.
0: I don't know if he'll be the last, but I think he'll be extended.
1: Yes.
0: I mean, I think and him I think and Herbig.
1: He's going to not reset the corner money market, but he's going to.
0: It's going to be a lot.
1: He's going to be towards the top of the list.
0: Yeah, and I don't think they'll hesitate to give it to him.
1: No.
0: I mean, I think it'll be.
1: I wouldn't either.
0: Him, Herbig, Washington. Maybe Benton. I meant to ask Chris that when we had him on the other day.
1: Yeah.
0: Ben, we got a lot of time for that conversation. But yeah.
1: We'll couch that
0: I don't know if
1: later.
0: The order matters.
1: No, I don't think so. I don't think the order matters, but I think.
0: I bet they're talking to Porter's agent already.
1: If you made me pick one that absolutely gets done, it's going to be Joey Porter Jr.
0: I would think so, too. Maybe he's just top priority. We'll see what that number is first, because it's going to be the biggest one. And although Herbig's going to be a lot.
1: Herbig's going to be a little high, too. And all those guys are priorities, but Joey Porter Jr. is. Man, he's I think going to at some point cash in here sooner, certainly rather than later. But that will do it for us for today and for this week. Good stuff, everybody. Good week of shows. Safe travels this weekend if you are doing so. And we'll all meet up back here again before too much longer. Big thanks to Tyler V, Mr. TV. He was doing yeoman's work today on these cameras behind the scenes. Thanks to him. He also helped me cut a little ad read video that I had to do for my alma mater. Very kind pro bono work.
0: Oh, extra credit.
1: 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For Matt Williamson, I'm Wes Schuler. 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
9: Aaron, do you believe that this could be your last year? Do you even think that right now?
10: Yes. This is it. Yeah.
11: This is it. One last ride with the old gunslinger Aaron Rodgers, announcing yesterday that this is his final year in the NFL. Year two as a Pittsburgh Steeler, year 22 as a starting quarterback. Well, not as a starting quarterback, but in the NFL. So this is it. I didn't think we'd get a definitive declaration like that from Rodgers. Not really his bag. I thought we'd have to do a lot of the assuming throughout this season where people would be like, is it this last year? It seems like it would make a lot of sense for him to walk away after this. I mean, I don't know. The Steelers leave the light on. What happens? They just went 10-7 and won the division again. Who knows? All of that has been put to bed before it can even start. Now the tones around the Steelers, the tones around Aaron Rodgers will be that farewell tour kind of aspect to the season. It'll put the Steelers in the center of attention. They always are because they're the Pittsburgh Steelers. But now, even more so because, Chris, it is not hyperbolic to say that we are about to witness the last season of one of the single greatest quarterbacks in the history of this league.
12: He's the only four-time MVP in the history, in any position of being quarterback, I guess that goes without saying, but...
11: No, it sounds better when you expand it like that, too.
12: Yeah.
11: Any position!
12: Yes, no one else has won four MVPs, and you could make a case, I understand people rightfully so care more about championships and things like that, so he'll never surpass, in his own era for that matter, Tom Brady.
11: I don't think anybody will.
12: But the fact that he's won more MVPs than literally, I mean... That if you're going to make an argument for Aaron Rodgers being the greatest quarterback of all time, like that is the literal. It's almost like a mic drop. It's like he's won more most valuable players than anybody else. Like unambiguously, or just by pure objectivity, that's a pretty good case. Now, yes. Nobody would actually, I think, make that case more than Brady. But you get my point.
11: But you can with him.
12: Yeah.
11: Like, I mean, be like, hey, Matt Ryan's the greatest quarterback of all time.
12: Yeah.
11: I get laughed out of the gym. I can't even say that about Matt Stafford, you know, to even up it a little bit on the tier. Like, get laughed out of the gym. There's a very few quarterbacks that you can bring to that table and be like, this is the greatest quarterback of all time, and he has a name there. He has a stake to that claim. I mean, Brady, Manning, him. I might even throw Mahomes in there already.
12: And you know what?

0: if you go by the purest definition of the skill of being of throwing a football, I think that if you ask people that know, people that follow it, people like in terms of the way he throws a ball, might be the greatest thrower.
1: It's so pure.
0: Of all, yes. In Oof. Terms of the, if you combine the release and the strength and just the smoothness of it, for lack of a better way of putting it, like I know, like maybe Marino has a little bit better release. Like they're probably guys, they're certainly guys that have like a little bit farther arm, stronger arm, throw farther. You know, maybe a couple are a little more accurate, but you combine all those things. He's in the top five in every one of
1: every
0: those categories.
1: Category.
0: Yes. So in terms of the complete picture of the best thrower, in terms of the actual passing, and he has everything else too. I mean, he has, you know, he has a Super Bowl, he has the MVPs, he has the, you know, it, but in terms of the pure skill of throwing the football, he very well might be the best. That's hard to grade
1: it,
0: about
1: it
0: the time, but you know, he's certainly in the conversation,
1: right?
0: For sure.
1: Like, you can put him in the Mount Rushmore, mm-hmm. and people won't roll their eyes at you. He absolutely has a stake to this claim. And like you said, the mic drop is the four-time MVP. No one's ever done that. He is a four-time MVP in this league. He's won MVP boards back-to-back years, too. So Aaron Rodgers is certainly at the very tippy top of the list when it comes to quarterback play in this league. And now, he might not be that same quarterback that he once was, but he still threw 24 touchdown passes last year to 7 interceptions. And as funny as it was when we did yesterday's show, Chris, we stumbled into that. It's actually his career low as far as touchdown passes are concerned in a full season, is throwing 24. But doesn't that even further illustrate how great he is and how great he was, is that 24 is the low watermark for him, and it took him until he was 41 freaking years old to do that?
0: I mean, it's
1: like 24 is something that would be a career high for a lot of quarterbacks.
0: I mean, it was
1: Double Kenny Pickett's career number.
0: Yes. I mean, it's been the most by any Steeler in the past five years, for
1: sure.
0: And
1: it's a low for him.
0: And it was in, we said he missed a game last year, and he was already still in the top, what was it, 12 in the league in touchdown passes, well within the top half of the starting quarterbacks across the league. So that does show what if you go by the numbers year by year, things like that, it really is. And yeah, there was it is kind of, it's strange how we kind of look at that, because it was objectively, and I think by the subjectively, the eye test last year was the best Steelers quarterback year they've had probably since 2018. I mean, Ben got hurt in 2019. 2020, they went 11-0, but it was sort of, you know, there just didn't seem, and as we saw late in that season, was kind of empty calories. And then 2021, Ben willed himself at that age to get them to the playoffs, and it was great. But I, you know, and part of that is damning with faint praise, looking at some of the, you know what we've seen
1: sure.
0: the past few years. But it's also, so people kind of, we should look at them more and maybe in that lens to say, hey, that was actually 24-7 touchdown interception ratio. The fact that I know the shortness of the passes, the quick release, that type of thing, or the let the ball get it out quickly was bottom of the league. But it also, you also saw the pushing the downfield that we hadn't seen in a while in terms of the offense and things like that. So,
1: we see more of that with McCarthy too.
0: Yeah,
1: pushing
0: exactly,
1: it down the field.
0: Exactly. And if you get another 20, and we talked about yesterday, we probably, assuming he stays healthy, give me more than 24 touchdown passes this year. I think, I don't know what his, like, what the odds are.
1: Yeah.
0: And you know, you get a factor in injury if that happens. If you play play 17 games, I feel pretty confident he'll have more than 24 touchdown passes.
1: Yeah, just because of the upgrades around him on the offensive side of the ball, as far as the weapons that he has at his disposal, and the offensive mind that is now at the helm of the Steelers with Mike McCarthy. And, you know, I hear a lot of good things about Angelicchio, too, as far as his offensive coordinator is concerned. Not going to be calling plays, of course, because that's McCarthy's bag, but a big input in the offense, of course, and in the coaching aspect of things and how they want that offense to run. So I think I am in lockstep with you there that he will throw more than 24 touchdown passes this year if he remains healthy, because I think the offense is going to be a better offense this year than it was last year under McCarthy, under Angelicchio, and with some of the new pieces that Rodgers has around him. Were you surprised like I was when you were at this presser yesterday that he said definitively, yes, this is it, this is my final ride? Like, I know Cabali was the one who asked the question there, and he even did the, you know, little couching of it where he was like, or do you not even think about that at this time? Like, hey, Aaron, I know you don't even think about that. It's all about football now, whatever. Because last year, you guys fished a little bit for this kind of response, and he didn't give it to you. He gave you the, I'm just playing, like, blah, blah, blah. I didn't even think about that. I'm focused on the season. Now it was a definitive yes. And quite frankly, it also sounded like, and we'll hear the whole press conference in just a little bit, play that back for you here on the Steelers Blitz, but quite frankly, it sounded like once

0: Mike Tomlin stepped aside, if it was going to be, I don't know, Chris Shula as the head coach, Aaron Rodgers probably wasn't going to come back, at least according to what Rodgers said at the podium yesterday.
1: Yeah, I went back and I was trying to find the exact verbiage he used last year.
0: About the retirement question, yes. If it's the farewell tour?
1: And he did. So this is what he said last year, or the farthest he went last year was, I'm pretty sure this is it.
0: But this was a yes, this is it.
1: Yes, this is it. There was no ambiguity there. In certain, now, obviously, he could change his mind, whatever. I don't know. But it's not like a legally binding contract or anything like
0: true.
1: That.
0: What would change his mind, though? You know what I mean? Like, so, if he goes out and he throws 40 touchdowns to 2 interceptions and the Steelers win the Super Bowl, I'd walk away with that. I mean, I don't know what you could do here. And then if the other end of the spectrum comes true, I think you run away from the NFL. Yeah. You're like, I'm just out of here. So I don't know what would pull him back, to be honest.
1: It's like we were actually talking about a little bit in the media room, like what hypothetical, of course, is like, did they make a conference title game and lose? Like they're just on the precipice.
0: Field goal to the Bills or something like that. And he's just like, we're so close. We can do this. We're young. We're growing.
1: Yeah. Maybe the young players, and you think you're an ascending team.
0: They Jerome Bettis him, right? They're like, come on, one last ride.
1: That might be the only scenario where he has a good year, of course. Although he having a good year would be inherent with that.
0: What if he sucked and they made it that far? Unbelievably, he has 10 interceptions and 2 touchdown passes, but they have somehow made it to the conference title game.
1: They're winning division and everything. They're winning games 6-3 every week. I don't know. Which actually kind of happened to Peyton Manning, oddly enough.
0: That is true. But yeah, that scenario might be the only one that I could see him being like, well, maybe there's a little temptation there because we're real close. But I just don't see any real possibility that this... I don't think he's lying. Let's put it that way.
1: Exactly.
0: I think he genuinely thinks that this is his last year. And he's going into it believing that.
1: Yeah. And like you said, we all got that impression last year. But then I looked... So I tried to look back. I'm like, didn't he say this last year? And I knew, you know, and I looked up the, I tried to find the, and literally I found, went through transcripts. I spent way too much time on this stuff. And I was like, oh, this is different than last, like, I didn't want to dive into this and say, like, maybe he said this last year and then he, and I'm not reneged. It's not, makes you a bad person, whatever, you know, and reneged makes it sound negative, but, you know, I'm saying, okay, am I going to buy it? And no, he definitely was, he
0: was more open about
1: it. He left
0: last
1: a lot
0: year.
1: Of qualifiers last year and to say, like, you know, it's looking like whatever, he didn't want to. But this time for him to be, you know, he's very intentional with what he does and what he says. So he knew there would be a question. And it took about 15 minutes into the presser because I think we all sort of thought, yeah, there's too many other things. He's going to tiptoe around it again. At least that's the way I approached it. I don't know. So whatever. Props to Gabol. He asked the question. He got the answer. And so Aaron wanted it out there that this is it. He didn't leave any margin for misinterpretation or looking into it as reading, oh, does that really mean, you know, whatever. And so, and I mean, hey, it's reality of being 42 years old. It'll be 43 when the season ends. And there's only been really, what, one NFL quarterback. I don't even know if anybody started a game at 43 other than Tom Brady. I know there's been a couple that have been in the league.
0: Was Flutie that old when he got? And I know Flutie was a pretty elderly statesman.
1: Certainly no one's been a season-long starter after 43.
0: Other than Thomas.
1: I mean, there's been a couple guys that filled in. I think Warren Moon might have started a game as a backup or two, things like that. I don't know. Was there Steve Grogan might have been thrown in there?
0: Great name.
1: There's been some older backups at times.
0: Yeah, 43-year-old, 5 games played for Doug Flutie in New England. Never started one of them, though. He was 5-for-10 for 29 yards.
1: I think they retired. They let him in the very final game try a drop kick. And the first drop kick tried in 80 years or whatever it was.
0: His last year as kind of a quote-unquote starter was at age 41 in 2003. He played in 7 games, started 5 games for the San Diego Chargers, and went 2-3. So there goes Doug Flutie as far as the person that popped into my head as far as someone that could be put up against Aaron Rodgers. Brady really might be the only one that has accomplished that.
1: And certainly
0: it's uncharted territory for Rodgers.
1: No matter what, the only one that had any degree of success. Yes. Let's put it that way.
0: Well, and I think Rodgers... I know he hasn't had the success that Brady has had in his, you know, fourth decade on Earth, and he never will, because no one will.
1: Yeah,
0: that dude aged like an absolute anomaly. But Rodgers is aging pretty well.
1: Yeah.
0: I mean, he just won a division at age 41. Like, it's not like he's just some complete slouch out there.
1: And quite frankly, if that 2020 Bucks roster and the veterans they brought in and that roster was set up to win... You know, I'm not convinced if Rodgers couldn't have won the Super Bowl. You know what I mean? Like last year's Rodgers or something. Without looking at Brady and, you know.
0: It was a super team. They brought the Monstars together. They got Gronk to come out of retirement. They're bringing crazy-ass AB in on the fold, and he's catching a touchdown in the Super Bowl. They already had Mike Evans and Godwin. You know what I mean? They just had an an elite team. Tristan Wirfs, Vita Vea, Levante David in the middle of that defense was at the height of his powers. I mean, and it was a great team. Yeah.

0: Yeah. Like, it was legitimate. And no offense to the Steelers last year. Yeah. They were a good team. They won the division. They made the playoffs. But that Bucs team was a great team, a Super Bowl caliber team. And I agree with you. The Steelers aren't quite there yet. They're building towards it. But if they were there, I think this version of Rodgers could get them some playoff wins, could make them a run.
1: Now, I think Brady was 43 that year.
0: When they won the Super Bowl in Tampa Bay?
1: Yes, because I think he retired then because he played two more years after that.
0: That's right.
1: And
0: we're still pretty solid.
1: And that, yeah, actually, that 2021 Bucs team was, throughout the regular season, was better than the 2020 Bucs team. And they didn't, remember the Rams just barely beat them, and it was a back and forth.
2: Yeah, 2021 was 13-4.
1: And like, they were really good, but remember the Rams won the Super Bowl, and it was just the Rams.
0: It was
1: were
0: that play, right? That Cooper Kupp pass that Stafford had.
1: That was a really good playoff.
0: Oh, it was close to Tampa winning that Super Bowl.
1: Yeah, they really, that last year, Tampa wasn't running good. They won the division because it was a crap NFC South, and they lost at home to Dallas in the playoffs. They weren't that good of a team.
0: You were right, age 40. 43, Tom Brady won his seventh and final Super Bowl. In those four playoff games, he threw for 1,061 yards and 10 touchdown passes.
1: Yeah, I don't know if Aaron had that in him, has that in him anymore. You know,
0: I mean, regular season, again, he threw for 4,633 yards, 40 touchdowns, 12 interceptions. Then he followed that up at his age 44 season by throwing for 43 touchdowns to lead the league and having 12 interceptions.
1: I've gone on that.
0: No one ages like that. No one does.
1: Like, and they both played so long, it goes back to pretty much when I was in college. Well, certainly with Brady, definitely when I was in college. But like Ovechkin and Brady, I used to hate them so much, but then they became so good.
0: They just make you respect them. Yeah, it was, they like, wear you down with like, their greatness.
1: At some point, you know, when you get to 900, like 1,000 goals almost in Ovechkin's case, and Brady does what he...
0: It was harder to do with Brady, because with Ovechkin, it's like, yo, come on, you were Bug Windshield forever with us, so it's kind of easy to shake your hands after a while, because, you know, we have two more than you do.
1: Yeah.
0: But... with Brady, once he got to Tampa Bay, I think it was easier to kind of remove yourself from that rivalry. And that year in Tampa Bay, it was easy to kind of respect him and really just be in awe of what he was going through. And I think that happens with Rodgers a lot around the league, too, is like, I bet you that there are some, I'm not going to go as far as to say Bears fans, because I'm not an idiot, but I bet you there are some, maybe some Vikings fans out there, right? Or maybe some other a Cowboy fan, right? Or something like that. Someone who's been plagued by a Niner fan who has had the upper hand on him every once in a while. But like, now they probably look at him and they're just like, man, like, he's still kicking it at age 42, going on 43. You know, he's not Brady, 40 touchdown passes a year, but 25 touchdown passes is still pretty damn good. And still... being able to be that week in and week out starter, and for a team to be able to plan around you at age 42 is uncharted territory that has only been charted by one person. So I guess that doesn't make it uncharted territory. It's very few charted. Yeah, it has been charted very less. Just move on. You know what I'm saying?
1: Lightly chartered.
0: Charcuterie.
1: Charcuterie, yes.
0: Okay, go ahead.
1: You're really making me hungry now. It is, and again, we look through the lens of... having been for 18 years, I think skewed a lot of, you know, or that's a whole generation of
0: my entire life.
1: Or if you just, that's all you remember is that. And all of a sudden the Steelers struggled through these couple years and everything. And so again, looking back at last season, and then especially again, and I don't mean to hammer this in retrospect, it kind of make me, again, you're living through it, and it's like where the Steelers wide receiver core, what it was last year, and then you see even now, which again, and I still think they need an upgrade now, but it's miles ahead of where it was last year.
0: I think he's more comfortable with Fatana being on that left side, too. I think he's going to like that a lot more. His most trusted offensive lineman's not going to be on the left. The weapons that he has in the passing game, he's got a running back tandem now that he, I didn't mean to say now, he has a running back tandem that is comparable, if not maybe more complementary of each other than the great tandem that he had last year. So everything about this offense is working in a much better capacity than Aaron Rodgers. And then, of course, the guy calling the plays is one of the most experienced and most successful at doing that in the league's history.
1: And, you know, there's a gradual... because I was asked this earlier, like, I think everybody agrees that Rodgers, the quarterback of the Steelers this year, is in a better circumstance than he was last year. If you combine the play caller, the coordinator, yes, the weapons at wide receiver, even you could say, I guess you could say the offensive line, you would still think they're ascending. Those three guys, your three best linemen are now entering their... would be their third and fourth years. Second year, you know, depending on how you want to find, because Fautunde didn't play as a rookie in a lot of ways. They're still young enough. You know that the era is still pointing up in terms of where they are. Nobody's, you know, the oldest guy on the line is now moved on. Anyway,

0: I think no matter how you slice it, you would think that the quarterback is in a better position to succeed this year than last year. So then do you weigh that against him at 42 versus 41? I don't know how much drop off there will be in 1 year in terms of age related decline. And you have to assume again, it's just human nature, it's physiology, it's reality that you age, you get worse. Trust me, I know this in a lot of ways, but that I think it'll be more than made up for by the situation, by the nest. I love using that word. We both do put around Rodgers this year in terms of this, he's more set up to succeed, I think, this year in that way.
1: So, yes, he absolutely is.
0: So I think it's not unreasonable at all. I think it's reasonable to expect that he'll be better this year. His stats will be better. The offense will be better. Things like that. And again, remember last year, the Steelers' point production from where it was in the previous, I don't know, 3 years, I guess, maybe 4 years going back, it had gone up to where the point where, remember, that the year before in the Fields, Russell Wilson year, they were still would average 18 points a game. It right. was winning a lot. This year, you're up in the mid-20s this past season and got 23-24 range. And just in that alone, you saw that the offensive production was there. And listen, not just the quarterback, but the quarterback, not breaking news here, is the engine behind an NFL offense at any point.
2: We're going to keep this Rodgers train rolling all day today. We got some power rankings that we're going to get to as well a little bit later on in the show. And off-season edition of those, see where the teams kind of stack up after the draft, after OTAs are getting to start open up. You're starting to move into that next phase of the off-season. But when we come back, we will hear from Aaron Rodgers. We'll play you that press conference from yesterday. It's important stuff, so we want to make sure you get all of that. Tom Opperman, Chris Adamski on the Steelers Blitz on Steelers Nation Radio, part of the Steelers Audio Network.
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5: Hi, Western Pennsylvania. This is Edgar Snyder. I want to thank you for over 40 years of trusting my law firm. During those years, we've helped thousands of people just like you, our neighbors. We're here for you. We're here for our community. We're here for our region. If you've been seriously hurt in an accident, you need to talk to a lawyer, even if it's not us. If you do call us, know that you'll have the firm with over 40 years of experience fighting to get the money you deserve. And of course, there's never a fee unless we get money for you.
6: Rodgers spoke to the media yesterday following OTAs. Was it following or was it before OTAs?
7: It was
6: Chris?
7: Following.
6: It was following, yes. OTAs. Everybody kind of started getting the scrum going on, right? You talked to McCarthy, Howard off the field, Aller off the field, Rudolph off the field. I mean, everybody was opening their mouth yesterday and giving you some stuff. So we're going to get to Aaron Rodgers in just a second. But it wasn't just the, this is it, my final ride, when it came to talking to Aaron. There was a lot of stuff to glean from this, and you're going to hear about this in just a second, and we can kick it around a little bit more after we hear from Aaron. But the mentorship thing, too, was, I think, a very intriguing answer by him, and a little bit of a callback to the old Brett Favre, it's not in my job description, which Rodgers is so good at doing that, and kind of pulling those kind of comedic strings, making those callbacks happen. So, I bet it was an answer that people could read into if they wanted to too much and be like, uh-oh, he doesn't really think it's in his job. But he was totally tongue-in-cheek. And he said, if Aller wants to learn, he can learn. And I will continue to push Howard in the right direction. Words of that effect. And I think that that really is the key when it comes to someone like Rodgers. It's not like he's going to show up and expect you to learn, right? You got to go up to him and tell him that you want to. And then he's going to be open to do so. And I think that's what Howard did last year. Like, he went up to him and said, hey, man, I'm your sponge. Like, please, anything you can give me, you know, if I'm annoying you, let me know. But, like, I'm going to ask you a ton of questions. Like, I want to be able to get as much as I can out of you, out of being able to be your shadow. And I think that he basically implied, hey, Drew, if you want to do that too, you got to be the one that kind of initiates it. And I get that. You know, what does the 22-year vet, 43-year-old, 42 going on 43-year-old need to do to be like, hey, Drew, you're not showing up to class on time. Like, he doesn't have to, you know, kick him in the rear end and force him to learn if he doesn't want to learn. But that being said, it would be absolutely idiotic for Drew Aller to be like, I'm good. I'll just focus on what McCarthy tells me.
8: Yeah, I think he knows. I think he'll do that. And I think, Rodgers, again, all indication. Now, whether Will Howard's personality in general just is welcoming, or however you want to put that, or whether Will Howard was kind of the initiator of

0: of that, or whether, you know, whatever it is. In retrospect, however that relationship got started, it's a very good relationship. It's been a tight relationship. Aaron even revealed that Howard was in California with him, training with him, before he even signed with the Steelers.
1: They didn't get ice cream together,
0: They did not get ice cream, though. He missed out on the ice cream. He didn't get the invite. I don't know what he got to do.
1: What's the guy got to do to get an invite for some ice cream? I mean, Mason was there.
0: I know. You're the other quarterback. You got the tight ends. Special teams guy. What are we doing here?
1: They looked like they were very unbothered in that video of them getting ice cream, which is kind of hard for me to believe, right? I mean, it's Rodgers and Skowronek and Freiermuth and Mason Rudolph. Like, you'd think that they'd be getting, you know, Beatles treatment.
0: It's not like they're not. See, hockey players can kind of blend in to a point. Are you baseball players?
1: Not Rodgers, not Freiermuth. I mean, first of all, they're massive human beings.
0: Yes, they're all over 6'4", all four of them. They all line up together like that. I mean, they had to, you know, you're kind of making a.
1: Even if you don't know football, you're like, is that guy like an athlete or something? Yeah, like, he's just not normal size.
0: Yeah, and then you got Skowronek's hair sticking out.
1: He's the one guy that looks like, okay, he just worked in like a landscaping duty for like the past 4 hours, so whatever.
0: Yeah, he was just there getting ice cream after.
1: You know what? I'm proud of you, Pittsburgh. I respect it. You know, let the guys eat some ice cream. Let them have their cone in peace.
0: It was, you know, Friday night.
1: Don't need to hound these guys like crazy.
0: That's early, especially a hot weekend like it was, early May.
1: I got to get to some. There are some great ice cream places around Pittsburgh. I mean, I think that is maybe one of the more underrated talking points when it comes to the food scene in Pittsburgh. There are some great, like, unique, like, mom and pop ice cream stops.
0: I found one near my new house that I never knew about. That's really
1: cool.
0: You
1: just found one.
0: Yeah. Like, it's kind of in the middle of nowhere, too.
1: And it's great, isn't it?
0: Oh, yeah.
1: Oh my God. And they got all these different kind of sundaes and stuff and all this weird stuff that they're doing, like, in the specialty menus. It's the best. I love it. Ice cream scene in Pittsburgh is popping. It's alive and well.
0: And that's the thing. Having, like, younger kids now, after a baseball game.
1: Gotta get the ice cream.
0: I mean, that's only if he gets a hit, right?
1: You play,
0: yes. Yeah,
1: you struck out. No ice cream. Strawberries only.
0: A Little League game, the team goes afterward to get some ice cream. I mean, come on, is there anything more? There's nothing more American,
1: to be quite honest with you. Not just Pittsburgh, but American. All right, let's get to the ice cream man himself. Aaron Rodgers spoke with the media yesterday, a very lengthy conversation. If you missed it, we got you covered. Here's what Aaron Rodgers had to say.
2: Glad to be back. And was there much doubt, if any, you would come back?
3: Yeah, there was some doubt for sure, but I had good conversations with Mike. Going back to when he was hired, and it's nice to come back. I mean, it felt different than last year because I knew some of the guys and some of the people that work here and stuff, so it felt good coming in.
4: Aaron, what was that decision-making process like for you? How did you eventually come to the decision to return?
3: Yeah, there had a lot of conversations with Mike and Omar and for a while, and I just had a lot of conversations with my wife about it, and after the draft came to the conclusion that I wanted to play, I wanted to come back.
2: Aaron, last year when you signed, you said decisions made out of ego for you were unfulfilling, but ones that came from your soul was best for your soul. Is that the case in this instance, and why is that?
3: Well, I mean, I had a conversation with Omar at the end of last year, and I encouraged him for an outside perspective to interview Mike, not thinking that he even would, honestly, just because the way the league goes and the trend, you know, it's kind of like whoever worked with Sean, you know, Kyle or one of those guys, Matt now, you know, gets a lot of looks, and multiple guys in those trees have, but then when it became more serious, I was thinking, wow, that'd be a really interesting thought to come back and play with Mike. And it's more than just Mike. I mean, James Campen is a close friend, been a close friend since he was coaching Green Bay with me for 14 years. Mark Lavat, same thing. Grant Thorne, been around him a long time. Obviously, I know Simmons and Joe Witt, Pat Graham from my time in Green Bay. So a lot of familiarity with those guys.
2: Aaron, what excites you about the roster? What's your thoughts on the roster?
3: Well, I think, we were close last year. I think we added some good pieces. I felt like we needed a lineman probably at some point. They drafted a guy in the first round they liked. Thought we needed somebody who could work in the slot. And obviously Jeremy being picked there is a guy they think can do it. Bringing in Pittman, you know, was obviously a good addition. Rico Dottle, Jamel on defense, Brisker, as well.

0: So a lot of good pieces added to the mix.
1: Did you? Would you have come back for any of those other guys you mentioned, or did it have to be Coach McCarthy to come back for?
0: Well, that's a what-if conversation. I don't really want to go way down that line, but, you know, there's definitely a full circle aspect to it that

0: every week, if not a couple times a week. And I actually was down in Southern California with Will, so I got to throw with Pittman down there. And I've known him a little bit. He's a Southern California kid, so I've always respected his game. But he's a smart player. You know, he's got good hands, good catch radius. So obviously pairing him with DK, I thought was good for us.
1: Mike said it was a special moment when you guys both walked onto the field together. What was that like from your perspective, just to be reunited with him?
0: I mean, I love Mike. Mike and I spend a lot of time together. A lot of great highs over the years. A lot of respect for him, and it's pretty amazing. Guy's coached at three iconic franchises now with Green Bay and Dallas. It was surreal, honestly, sitting in the meeting, the first 8 o'clock meeting on Monday. Took me back to being a 22-year-old kid sitting in Green Bay listening to Mike's first meeting in 2006. So it's fun. I mean, it's like a pinch me moments. You know, been happening the last few days. Getting to sit next to James Campen in the meetings is fun. Jahri Evans was a teammate of mine. You know, he's on the staff now. Was a Hall of Famer. Should be a Hall of Famer. So that's pretty cool too. So a lot of connections.
2: Aaron, why was it important for you to be here for the first day of OTAs, and what are you hoping to get out of this portion of the offseason?
0: Just familiar with some of the changes that Mike has made to the offense over the years. We haven't been together since 2018, so there's some terminology we're working through. But I've been out in Pittsburgh since early May, so I was excited to actually get to come to the facility.
3: At this stage of your career, you had a good relationship with Will, have a good relationship with Will. Do you see that as part of your job description, is to help foster Will and Drew and mentor them, that kind of thing, develop them?
0: Well, that's, to coin a phrase after the guy that I followed, it's not in my job description, but I think it's a great opportunity for sure to be able to mentor those guys. And means a lot to me that all the backups I've had over the years, a lot of good relationships still to this day with those guys, and the fun I had with Will last year. I'll try and mentor Drew as much as he wants me to, and keep staying on Will.
1: Aaron, we saw the video of you getting ice cream over the weekend. You said you've been here since early May. What kind of other things have you been up to since you've been in town?
0: I'm not going to tell you what I do in my personal time. You already saw I went to that ice cream spot.
1: Are you surprised there weren't other sightings of you until that? Is that intentional?
0: Was it intentional to be sighted?
1: To not be sighted.
0: No, I just live my life.
4: Aaron, Michael Pittman talked about the excitement to work with DK Metcalf, each of them drawing double teams, opening up opportunities for each other. You just talked about Jerry Bernard. How excited are you to work with, a bigger complement of receivers working in an offense through Mike that focuses a lot more through the quarterback?
0: I mean, every offense, I think, wants to focus through the quarterback, but the way that we were trained is true West Coast, and the West Coast offense is about timing and spacing and it's the origin of quarterback-friendly offenses, I think, is the West Coast offense. So, obviously, that's easy for me to slip right back into that. But I'm excited about the guys. You got to temper expectations and judgments because we're out here in, helmets and shorts. But I'll tell you one thing I really am excited about, and that's going back to Latrobe. And that's no BS. I can't wait for that.
5: How did you feel physically after playing 16-1? Last year, and how much of that physical getting back into shape for this season came into your calculus?
0: Yeah, that was a big part of it. Just want to see how I responded once we got into the off season, at least a month or so, as my body started to recover. And obviously, I broke multiple bones in my arm and wrist. So I was wanting to see how that would heal up after not getting it wrapped and hit every single week. So. And then you got to see how you feel when you respond to working out. But I felt good. I've been training and staying in shape. And I love the strength staff here. Again, Mark and they kept Justice, who's you know, a big favorite of all the guys in the locker room. So it's a

0: obviously really good training staff, and I've enjoyed the workout so far. Besides Meadows, I just love the opportunity for camaraderie and for that team chemistry. You know, Mike used to talk about it a lot, Mike T, about capturing that that cannot be kind of quantified, and that's what Latrobe gives you, the opportunity to spend time with each other at nighttime, you know, on the breaks and stuff, and you're staying in a dorm, you know, sharing a bathroom and a shower with a teammate, and there's some great team bonding opportunities for that, and I just think it's invaluable.
1: Last year you talked about how important it was to kind of get that time and space to make that decision. How meaningful was that this offseason to be allowed that kind of grace to make your own decision?
0: I wasn't under contract, so I could take as much time as I wanted to. But I mean, I was honest with Mike and Omar and Mr. Rooney from the start, where I was at and what I was thinking. And after I, you know, saw the moves and felt like my body was in a good place to make a decision, I felt like it was the right decision to come back.
2: Aaron, how has Mike's offense evolved since you were with him last in 2018?
0: Yeah, I think it's just the next generations of the West Coast offense. You know, it went kind of Bill Walsh to kind of what Mike was doing with Paul Hackett, and then it's kind of grown from there as it's incorporated some of the schematic stuff from you know, the Fed offenses around the league and some of the motion stuff that you see so much of the Shanahan tree doing. But I think from a real fundamental level, it's all about the quarterback's timing. So there's been good detail on, you know, all the route concepts of when you need to be open and how important the depth is. And because as a quarterback, Bill Walsh used to say, you should be able to throw balls blind, knowing guys going to be in certain spots. So can we get those guys on the same page and knowing the timing and the spacing and the passing game?
3: Do you feel like there's been needing to be an adjustment period? You kind of find yourself, you can seamlessly kind of fit right back into that.
0: To what?
3: With Mike.
0: Yeah, I mean, I spent 13 years in it. He's changed some stuff when he was in Dallas with Dak. I'll battle on a couple things that I'll be stubborn about, you know, terminology-wise. But, yeah, I think part of the process is just growing and me having to adjust some of the stuff that I've done or terminology I like. And so it's a fun learning experience right now. You know, it's a couple times a day he's calling plays in the huddle and I'm asking, like, hey, what does this mean? just because it's stuff that we used to run, but he's just called it something different now. So it's a good part of the learning process.
4: Aaron, you mentioned Mike T a second ago. I know he was a big reason why you came to Pittsburgh in the first place. How did you kind of navigate his decision to walk away, and how much did that factor into when you were weighing your decision about whether or not to return here?
0: Yeah, I love Mike T. I mean, I really appreciate the opportunity to come in last year and love my experience with him. And, you know, I thought when he said he was stepping away, that was an emotional moment just because we all love him so much and care about him. And, you know, I thought that that was probably it for me in Pittsburgh. But when the decision was made to hire Mike, I started opening my mind back up to coming back.
5: Two more. Aaron, do you believe that this could be your last year? Do you even think of that right now?
0: Yes.
5: As in your last year?
0: This is it, yeah.
6: And how close is this team, do you think, with you coming back and Coach McCarthy's offense in place, to taking a couple steps forward then?
0: It's day three. Like, can we talk about that in Latrobe after a nice little mellow Meadows freeze?
6: Well, are you optimistic with how the pieces that have been added fit what you know to be the offense?
0: Yeah, but I think you have to temper expectations, you know, this time of year, because all the years I've played, sometimes you get excited about guys how they look in shorts and a helmet, and then when the pads go on, it just changes everything. It changes the offensive line first and foremost, but it changes how guys play. Some guys slow down. Some guys speed up. Some guys have extra confidence with pads on. Some guys, you know, have some trepidation with the pads on. So you just got to, you know, kind of temper your expectations, not make any snap judgments, and wait till camp to see how things come together. But I am excited about these guys. I'm excited about the team, and it's fun to be back in the locker room with those guys.
7: Steelers starting quarterback Aaron Rodgers ahead of what is now known of being his final season.

0: season in the NFL. He announced that during that press conference. Nice little 13-minute swath of answers from Rodgers. And that's one thing, Chris, he'll always talk to you guys, huh? Like, it's always like an 8, 9, 10-minute kind of media session when it comes to Aaron. Very insightful kind of answers. Give you a little bit of a, you know, prickliness sometimes, a little bit of a cactus kind of feel to him every now and then. I don't know who asked that question about, like, would you have come back for any of those other coaches you named other than McCarthy? And he just, oh, that's a what if. I'm not going to go down these what if semantics with you, Tim Benz. I knew it was you, Tim. But, I mean, it's always, you know, hate him or love him, that's some dude that if you're going to listen to kind of someone preach about football, keep those ears open for Aaron Rodgers. He's forgotten more than any of us will ever know about that game.
1: I mean, he is a legitimately, I respect people that are intelligent. He's obviously intelligent, and he obviously is intelligent football-wise, too. People talk about, that's not, I mean, there is a degree of, have you been in the league 21 years? You've seen a lot. There's an experience factor with that, right, in terms of it. And there's also a degree, there's people that, like, I don't even know, he does, and I don't know how to word this. Like he does study the game. He does in terms of, but his knowledge isn't the type where he's in the playbook 24/7. It's just like it naturally kind of comes to him to a point.
0: I don't study the game. Game studies me.
1: And
0: he's like that Tropic Thunder line.
2: Yeah. I'll read the script. Script reads me.
0: What? I don't study the games. Game reads me. Game studies me.
1: So he know it came to him naturally, and he has 21 years of NFL experience, and he also does. He's curious about studying. Like, he does, he wants to be part of that game plan, not because he wants to be a control freak necessarily, but because it's more like he enjoys digging in and seeing, like, how things work, its schematics and things like that.
0: We will keep talking some Rodgers to wrap up the first hour, kind of talk about where he's at now as far as his game is concerned and what will be his final season in the NFL. We got power rankings coming up as well, so keep it right here on the Steelers Blitz on Steelers Nation Radio, part of the Steelers Audio Network.
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4: We know of Rodgers' greatness. We've talked about that a bit today. Four-time MVP, all that jazz. 24 is a low mark for him as far as touchdown passes are thrown. He's one of the greatest quarterbacks of all time. We've established that, and it deserves to be established in the wake of him announcing that this is going to be his farewell season. But what does Rodgers bring to the table now? What is his greatest strengths? What are his biggest weaknesses, his flaws that need to be overcome? I think that's pretty obvious at this point. The greatest strength is his mind. You know, that pre-snap recognition, being able to break down a defense and know what the defense is going to do even before those defensive players know what they're going to do. But I also think an underrated aspect of what he's still great at, Chris, is that arm talent. Like, I really think that that arm talent is still not to where it was at the height, but it's still really, really impressive. I mean, we saw him uncork some crazy throws last year. And in fact, there were two that, you know, didn't really come to fruition that made you go, whoa. Remember when he threw the Hail Mary that they didn't come down with it, but like he bombed it like 60 plus yards at the end of the half or a game or something like that? Like, that was a moment where you went, whoa, he just threw it 60 plus yards in the air still. Like, I didn't think that he would be able to do that. And then there was a throw that Freiermuth couldn't haul in, but Rodgers, I can't remember exactly the game, it was early in the season, Rodgers like moving across his body and like throws it 30, 40 yards down the field on a dot with some chutzpah behind it. I mean, I think people go to the brain right away, and they're right, that's at the top of the list, but like the arm talent is still extremely impressive for a 43-year-old. Yeah. 42-year-old. Yeah. I keep doing that to him, and I'm so sorry.
5: By the end of the year, he'll be
4: I'll be right.
5: But yeah, you know, if we go week
4: 14, I don't want to give him a giveaway a year. 13. I mean,
5: that's right. I don't know what the line is. Is it the Football Reference? Is probably in the, because they put an age there. Like, if you turn, if your birthday is October 1st, I assume you'd still be that next year, whatever you're turning. If it's November 1st, what is it, October? Is it week 8
4: of
5: a certain
4: year? For like preschool or kindergarten thing, what they do with the NFL?
5: What is your age, whatever season? And I guess if you turn it in December, you would be...
4: I think it's your age 42 season.
5: Yeah, he'd be at 42. So yeah. I wonder what the cutoff is. Not that it matters.
4: So he'll be 42. I keep calling him 43, and I feel so bad.
5: If he was 42 right now, his birthday was in July, you'd say he's a 43-year-old quarterback. Anywho,
4: now that we have birthdays figured out.
5: Yes, we figured that out. Yes, you definitely saw that some of those throws that even like the aforementioned Roethlisberger, Hall of Fame quarterback, couldn't make. I mean, Justin Fields is known as having a strong arm. I mean, there's been guys that we've had come through here, and Russell Wilson, he's not known for his arm strength for one thing, but he might be a Hall of Famer too. We've had quarterbacks come through here, and you just see it, some of the throws that Rodgers made that you just, you can see that. And you even heard it from, I heard it from Michael Pittman, again, who has worked with potentially two Hall of Fame quarterbacks himself. One of them was even older than Rodgers last year, and the arm strength in terms of, Philip Rivers did not have that arm strength. Whatever he was, he didn't keep it into his 40s, let's put it that way, to say it kindly. But Pittman said, like, you see the way he spins the ball. Angelico talked about, you see the way he still spins the ball. And these are guys that work in pro football. It's not just me that might, when I'm going to watch the Peter Stanchup High School game, like, oh, wow, like, you know, I'm kind of impressed by a throw. Mm-hmm. These guys that work at pro football with high-level, you know, Pro Bowl-level quarterbacks at different points throughout their time, and that they saw, and then they were kind of like taken aback, like, ooh, he could just.

0: Don't even sell yourself short. And I'm being for real. Like, you watch football all the time. You're a fan before you started doing this for a living. Like, it was different for you too. Like, it was something that just like, even as a layman, even as somebody that is a casual fan, you go, that's a little bit of a different sounding thing than I've ever experienced.
1: Yeah, they talk about the old trouble with the curve. Is that the
0: you can hear it
1: more? Yes, there is something.
0: I don't need to see.
1: It was, and of course the running joke is
0: Clint Eastwood. Mad. The entire movie was just him going, I'm mad, and then Justin Timberlake showed up.
1: That's
0: a very accurate description of the movie, right?
1: Every Clint Eastwood movie whatever it is.
0: And then, like, the guy working at the hotel or something like that, or at the motel, like, has a 98 mile per hour heater, and Amy Adams finds him throwing to his brother, like, on the side of the, like, Hotel 8 or something like that, and all of a sudden he strikes out this number one prospect. It's a very weird movie, to be honest with you.
1: It's true. It could have been better. Like, it was pretty cheesy, too.
0: Very cheesy,
1: It's just like, I wish it could have.
0: But it did give us the line of, hey, you can hear it. It's true with quarterbacks. Like, I remember Mark Madden, who I obviously work with at the time, he talks about when he saw Marino for the first time covering high school football, you could hear the ball. It was just a different kind of feel. Mark Bolger was the only other person that he was like, that was the same thing. Like, then Bolger comes along in the Whipple, and it's like, you can hear this damn thing if you close your eyes, whistle through the air. And lo and behold, Dan Marino was one of the greatest quarterbacks of all time. Mark Bolger, very accomplished NFL starting quarterback. Like, these guys just have a different kind of feel to them. I saw this video on the internet the other day. Joe Milton, some guy was helping him move, and he knew who he was. So he was like, oh, what's up, man? You're Joe Milton, blah, blah, blah. He's like, hey, can you give me, like, the full Joe Milton pass? Like, can you throw it to me, like, as fast as you can? And, like, Milton turned to his buddy who was filming him. He's like, should I actually do this? Dude almost put a dent in the truck, the moving truck that was behind the guy. And, like, he had his hands up ready to catch it, and it just zipped right through it. You could see sparks fly from the friction, and he went, did you throw it yet? Like, he didn't even know it. So, like, dude, these guys just, they uncork it at a different level, and then Rodgers is uncorking it at a different level compared to them. Not the Marino, but you know what I'm saying, the Miltons and the Bolgers of the world.
1: We were kidding, saying, like, Rodgers is trying to kill us because there seems to be, put it this way, again, we watch media, we see these practices, right? You stand along the sidelines for it. And obviously, there's a degree of, you got to be somewhat aware that you're within a few feet of an NFL practice sideline. Right. There may be a ball that you got to be, just like anything else, be aware, right? So, but with Rodgers, you would be a little more aware, because the joke was always trying to get us, right? You know, the media, whatever you might say about it, but just kidding with that respect. But there's balls, and they come, and you got to be ready. It was like, I talk about the time, again, you watch in practice, you see these NFL players, they're all, you know, there's so many 300-pounders, whatever, the best athletes in the world. But like, Stephon Tuitt, in terms of his size and the way he can move, there was one time there was, like, running to the corner to get somebody to tackle somebody, and I was there, like, oh, my life flashed before my eyes, because I saw this big 91 coming right at me, and I'm like, oh my God, I'm going to die here from this.
0: Rodgers would put a hole through your chest.
1: Yes, the same thing. You got to be aware when that ball comes flying. Wait, it skips across the turf if it's not caught by somebody.
0: Now, quickly, since we're up against it, the weakness is still, you know, he gets rid of the ball really quick. He doesn't want to get hit as much as he used to. That comes with the territory when you age, not just as a quarterback in life. I don't want to get hit as much as I used to in life. It sucks. It hurts. So, that is certainly something that's a problem. But last year, you got the ball out real quick. It was a lot of short stuff. And it wasn't the best offensive mind as far as the NFL level is concerned. No offense, Art. I mean, you had some success at the NFL level, but you needed Derrick Henry probably to do your thing. Now, if things are, you know, quick, 2 seconds on schedule, keep Aaron upright, I have more faith that there's some more, you know, unique stuff happening after the catch. Little rub being happen, a little legal pick maybe happening there, that will spring guys for bigger gains, even though the pass is only 5-10 air yards.
1: Yeah, I am curious to see, or interested to see how it plays out. You're right. It's certainly not going to be, he's not going to all of a sudden,
0: like, I guess what I'm saying is McCarthy will help his weakness.
1: Yes, and I wonder how much, if he won't be, have the quickest release time this year compared to like he did last year. Maybe it still be in the bottom, you know, third or fourth.
0: But does he hold on to it a little more, knowing it's the last year? Knowing it's the last ride?
1: That's what, you know.
0: Maybe. Like, maybe I get, you know, Myles Garrett to tattoo me right between the eight, but I make a play to Freiermuth because I know this is it.
1: Or maybe if it's second half of the season, you're like, well, if I'm out for 6 weeks, my career is over in the second. So maybe it makes you, I don't know.
0: I don't want to end it on that note. I want to be able to, you know, walk off the field and wave and stuff.
1: I don't know how that'll play out for sure.

0: Sure. But certainly the offense will be different. And I do, I don't think it was all, I'm not going to sit here and blame Arthur Smith for this or blame or what. And there's, again, we talk about it in negative terms, and generally it is because you need a play to develop, and the lack of Don Field, and they go hand in hand. You obviously, just simple logic. If you don't hold, if you're getting the ball, rid of the ball quick, you can't let a play develop down the field, so you're not going to be able to go down the field. And so I don't. It's not a positive per se, but it's also it's not a core. There are offenses that are designed to be quick hitting, and it's not in itself a negative thing per se. Okay, now you want, especially if you have Rodgers' arm and you want to get some plays, you got to go down the field more. So you need that. But I am curious to see if he's still at the bottom of the list in terms of release time this year, as he was last year with the new offense, new coordinator, new play caller, all that.
1: We roll up our sleeves next, and we give you our first official off-season power rankings. How are these teams stacking up? What is the top 10 as we sit here on May 21st? Because that's what everybody's curious about. What is the top 10 on May 21st? So power rankings, off-season edition next. It's Tom Offerman. It's Chris Adamski on the Steelers Blitz on Steelers Nation Radio, part of the Steelers Audio Network.
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1: Hi, Tom.
2: Wow, the demon brought some music with him from the depths of hell this time. That's pretty cool. But the demon has been in slumber for a while. But when things are getting powerful, it's time for Power Rankings. It's time for that demon to show up and introduce it. Chris, I got my top 10 here. I got my JDQ MTC, the teams that just didn't quite make the cut. It is May 21st. Let's rank NFL teams. That seems extremely appropriate.
1: It does.
2: My JDQ MTC to kick us off, 11, the Bears, 12, the Packers, 13, the Lions. I have the entire NFC North right there, 11, 12, 13, save the Vikings. They didn't make the cut at all. 14, I have the Chargers, and 15, your final team in the JDQ MTC is your defending AFC North champion, Pittsburgh Steelers.
1: I kind of like a lot of things you're doing here, I got to admit.
2: Picking up what I'm putting down, huh?
0: Thanks.
1: Number 11.
2: Creeped out there a little
1: bit. Okay.
0: It's been a while, you know. I missed you guys.
1: I like the more, agreeable demon.
0: Yeah, this is my normal voice. Play it up. You play it up for the show and stuff like that. You know, play a character and all that. Okay, I have to go.
1: My JDQ MTC.
2: You did it.
1: I did. It was very good. Number 11, the Chicago Bears. Number 12, L.A. Chargers. Number 13, the Detroit Lions.
2: Oh, we're right there. We're kind of right in the same area.
1: 14, Jacksonville Jaguars.
2: Oh, the Jags made it.
1: I would say Jaguars. Are you a Jaguars or
2: Jaguars?
1: Jaguars. See, I
2: Jaguar.
1: Say Jaguar. That's what it's spelled, right?
2: I wouldn't say it like Will Ferrell in that one SNL skit. I drive a Jaguar.
1: I like how their original logo was like a leaping jaguar.
2: Oh, it was so cool.
1: Yes.
2: They should bring it back.
1: But they got sued by the Jaguar company. That's what happened. Or they got,
2: the car sued the team?
1: Yes.
2: Unbelievable.
1: I know. Isn't it terrible?
2: I mean, NFL is king, okay? You stupid car. I don't care if you came first or not.
1: This actually reminds me, and this is going off the rails, that the Jaguars and Panthers came together. So the Jaguars, they both have heads of cats, which, like, come on, you can be a little more creative. But did you know the Carolina Panthers logo?
2: I just saw this.
1: Yeah, is the two states?
2: The states of Carolina.
1: Yes. I never knew that. Blew my mind when I saw that. I did. I was wondering why.
2: There's something with the Philly Eagle too, isn't that like?
1: Oh, really?
2: I think the outline of the feathers on the head makes an E for eagles or something like that. There's
1: really?
2: Something weird with Philadelphia too. I love hidden logo Illuminati stuff
1: But I mean, it's been 30 years with the Panthers.
2: And no one thought to point this out. Why wasn't this in the intro to the logo? Look at what we did here. Have you noticed this is the Carolinas?
1: It did kind of make the
2: it's like some secret Easter egg that we had to find. Like with Utah Mammoth and hockey, if you notice, like the head of the mammoth is the mountains out there.
1: I don't know if I noticed that one. The Minnesota Wild.
2: The Rocky Mountains. Why the hell could I not think of the Rocky Mountains?
1: The Minnesota Wild is kind of cool. Their logo, because it's two different. It's a mosaic of like a wild
2: of
1: thing,
2: like a wild thing, but also a head.
1: A wild
2: beast.
1: Exactly. Yes. Although the best is, and we'll finish after this. The New York Islanders. The eye points to where the arena was, or at least the old arena. Now it's not there anymore. Like on Long Island.
2: It
1: points right to.
2: Well, the Steelers have a hidden meaning in their logo too. The hypocycloids are the ingredients to make steel.
1: What? Iron ore. What are the three ingredients?
2: Come on, why would you do this to me?
1: You brought it up. Iron ore.
2: Just to say that the hypocycloids did that.
1: And something else, yes.
2: And the blue one.
1: Yeah. Yes. Metal.
2: All right, what's 15? Is it Pittsburgh?
1: Yes, there we go.
2: The Steelers. All right, number 10. I got the defending AFC champion New England Patriots.
1: How come we have the same power rankings?
2: Because I cheated off of you when you did it earlier today. You got the Patriots, too, number 10. They're ripe for regression anyway. Even if Mike Vrabel was a, Boy Scout, saint in the offseason and did nothing wrong. If Vrabel lost...

0: locked himself into his home with his wife and kids and spent nothing but family time with them and watching film. If the kids were asleep, it was film. If the kids were up, it was playing football in the backyard with him. Even if that was the case, I'd be down on the Patriots this year. Yeah, I'd be looking at them as a team that's ripe for regression. They're playing a much tougher schedule now. I don't think they did very much in the offseason to improve their team, to be quite honest with you. Like, who's the big weapon now around Drake May?
1: Now, that's the big thing about this is, do we factor in that it's been widely assumed
0: A.J. Brown's going to be there? I keep forgetting about that.
1: But see, we're doing...
0: But it's not here
1: as
0: yet.
1: As you've said, we're doing these power rankings on May 21st, and that's the roster on May 21st. We can't project ahead. What are we doing here? We're not going to... Wait, do the supplemental draft and get the Sorsby or something? Somebody's going to get that? Like, we're not going to do this stuff, which is a whole other funny thing to talk about. But, you know, Sorsby, the quarterback back from Texas Tech,
0: who the might, gambling addict,
1: yes,
0: right?
1: Who might be drafted here in a couple months.
0: I heard he was gambling on like Turkish like tennis. He's gambling.
1: You're a degenerate. Yes,
0: he
1: you start doing that.
0: He needs 1-800.
1: I've never heard
0: time.
1: Stuff like that except for during COVID when there's nothing else to gamble
0: yes.
1: on. Which is still degenerate tendencies because you need something to gamble on in general. Remember the KBO?
0: That kind of makes it seem worse. When it's like,
1: yeah.
0: I can't gamble on anything.
1: Table tennis, and, yeah, whatever it might be.
0: So yeah, Sorsby. That's an interesting little story there as far as his gambling addiction is concerned, yeah.
1: I'm just saying, we can't project rosters.
0: Right.
1: If we're doing it right now what the roster is. So, if A.J. Brown's
0: going to be
1: a Patriot.
0: They don't get A.J. Brown, but right now they don't have A.J. Brown. And they have no weapon, really, with Drake May. So I don't really feel like the Patriots are a team to be feared that much. I'm not the kind of guy that says that was a Mickey Mouse AFC championship game, but I'm also the kind of guy that recognizes reality that nothing against you. You get that trophy.
1: Exactly.
0: You deserve to be in the Super Bowl.
1: I'm not gonna say that,
0: but you can't ignore that your road to the Super Bowl is one of the easiest roads to the Super Bowl that you've had in a long
1: time.
0: The offense
1: just looked, and quite frankly, Drake May didn't look that good, and he was an MVP. That's kind of what it goes down to.
0: If the Chargers had Joe Alt or Rashawn Slater, they probably beat the Patriots in round one. If the Texans and CJ Stroud just decided to hand the ball off every single snap, they probably would have beat the Patriots in round two. I know for a fact if Bo Nix was healthy, they would have won. The Broncos would have beat the Patriots
1: in the championship.
0: I'll be honest,
1: this is probably getting too far because I left the team off of the 15 that I wanted to include. And it might surprise you. We'll see. I'm curious whether you have this team in your maybe you do.
0: The suspense. Let's get to number 9 and see if we knock it out.
1: I'm saying, I wanted the Patriots even lower maybe than I do.
0: Than number 10.
1: But I figured I had to
0: respect.
1: They were in the Super Bowl. They had to be in the top 10. So that's
0: I respect
1: why
0: it, yes. But I could totally see them missing the playoffs this year. All right, number 9.
1: Yeah.
0: I have the San Francisco 49ers at number 9. I think the Niners were such a quiet team almost last year because Seattle and LA kind of had the headlines. They had the same record basically as both of those other teams in the West. And McCaffrey had an offensive player of the year caliber type of season. They were dealing with the Brock Purdy injury early on in the year, and then he had to come back and Mac Jones was able to keep him afloat. It was kind of a weird year for the Niners where, like, they were a contender that no one was really talking about. And I think they'll be kind of the same mold this year. A big thing that you got to remember this year with the Niners, too, is Fred Warner's healthy again. And he was hurt almost all of last season. I think, did he come back in the playoffs, like, very briefly? I think he might have or tried to go in a playoff game, but he wasn't himself. It's one of the best off-ball linebackers, if not the best off-ball linebacker in football. Getting him back in the fold. Bosa was hurt all of last year for the Niners. Look out for San Francisco. Like, this team has a ton of talent still. And they were good last year, despite some of the injuries that they had.
1: Unless that whole power plant theory is they're never going to be healthy. That's the whole...
0: Well, I saw that they're actually investigating that now.
1: Yeah.
0: There's literal merit to the conspiracy now where they're like, let's look into this. And you know what? It's really not a conspiracy when you think about it. Like, okay, a power plant, it emits a ton of, you know, whatever, data, radiation, whatever you call it. I'm not a scientist, damn it. You know what I'm saying, though, Chris? Like, it would
1: you
0: make
1: couldn't
0: sense
1: even tell me the three things that make up steel.
0: I know.
1: Come
0: it
1: on.
0: Would make sense, though, to you that, like, some things are permeating from that damn power plant, and they might be getting into my body a little bit. Like, I could see that happening.
1: Well, you remember, the 49ers, what they won 8 of the last 9 until the season finale. That was the thing. So they got humbled. They were humbled by the Seahawks. Remember, they lost 13-3 in the regular season finale, and then they did win a playoff game against the Eagles, which I think were a shell of themselves at that point. And then they got beat by the Seahawks in the playoffs 41-6.
0: They got crushed by Seattle.
1: So it was kind of a strange thing. Now, do you go? They obviously were decimated by injury, but they were a 12-4 football team up until had to run into the buzzsaw that was the Seahawks. Like I did that at that point. And you're right, they were kind of, because they were very clearly, I think, at that point, objectively and subjectively, the third best team in that division, but it was the best division in football, and they were kind of overshadowed, and I think we all kind of because they weren't at 100%, they weren't firing at all cylinders because of the attrition they had, we thought they couldn't make a playoff run.

0: you kind of just dismiss them a point. But yes, they go by talent wise and everything. McCaffrey, what are we going to get out of him? He's 30 now. Is that correct?
1: Yeah.
0: So we know running backs, their shelf life, things like that. That's a big weapon. If he's not Christian McCaffrey anymore, that's impossible to replicate, right? He does turn 30 this year.
2: Unless you're Eli Hatton,
0: weeks.
2: Well, then you're the right. Carbon copy. Apparently.
0: That's right. The Steelers got.
2: They have the new next Christian McCaffrey. Yes.
0: So it's all good.
2: Your number nine team.
0: My number nine team is the Baltimore Ravens.
2: You know what? I just put them all the way out. I just forgot about it.
0: They're the ones.
2: I just said, you know what? Screw you guys. You suck. That's what I said to the Baltimore Ravens. But in all honesty, probably should have put them on this list somewhere. I'm not impressed with their offseason. And Chris, I am like a dog with a bone when it comes to this Madubuike situation. I am all over it. I am on it like a hawk. I am monitoring it like it might be the deciding factor in the AFC North. Because if Madubuike can't go, or if he's a shell of himself, we saw how bad that defense was for Baltimore last year without him in the middle. They got no one. Travis Jones is going to come in and all of a sudden be the replacement for him, the guy out of UConn they drafted a couple years ago. Get out of here. We're talking about a Cam Hayward quality type of player here in the Ravens defense, and they're not going to have him at the beginning of the year at least. And who knows how effective he'll be when he does, if he does, come back.
0: The problem is I see Vega Ione being the best, one of the best guards in football right away. Just like they
2: Cam
0: do that
2: Hayward
0: all the time.
2: Will eat his lunch. Get out of here.
0: The same way. Well, that's only twice a year though. They got to play everybody else. I mean, I'm not talking about the Steelers. It's like they got, they do that. They get like one of the best centers. They take those undervalued positions and get the best players. Like Kyle Hamilton in that draft. Linderbaum. I know they lost him now. They're not on the team right now. But that was for 4 years or 5 years. They had him like that. And now they'll get that with the guard. And, again, I'm still going to, I'm legitimately wondering whether Lamar Jackson is in decline. I think that's a legitimate question. But if you're asking me what I'm betting, I'm doing buy low on Lamar Jackson right now. And I think if you get – he's not old. And so I'm just going to bet that he's going to turn him back into Super Lamar. And that automatically right there makes the Ravens some degree of a contender.
2: Yeah, I mean, he's definitely unbelievable if he's at the height of his powers. You can't just write them off with a player like that. But he wasn't at the height of his powers last year, so I certainly think it's a storyline this year to see what kind of Lamar Jackson you're going to get. Number eight, I have the Denver Broncos at number eight.
0: I get the Broncos a little, well, quite higher, actually.
2: A little higher. Who's your number eight?
0: My number eight is the Philadelphia Eagles.
2: The Eagles.
0: And I don't know what to believe.
2: Forgot
0: the
2: to put
0: either.
2: The Eagles even on my list.
0: Really?
2: Yeah, forget wow. about them. But I'm also kind of down on them, too.
0: No, I am. I don't know. Like,
2: I think the Cowboys take the division this year, which I also don't have the Cowboys on here at all.
0: The NFC East.
2: Forget about it. Except for the Commanders at the top. No, I'm kidding.
0: No, there were a couple. In all honesty, I felt like, and maybe it's just this time of year, everybody's optimistic. You think everybody's good. Like, I was like, there's a couple teams that I wanted to have in my 15 of the 15 we name that weren't part of it, So I maybe again, it's probably just this time. And it's like there's a lot of teams. I don't know how to, the Eagles are one of them. It's like I still respect the roster, respect the talent.
2: Something's not right with Jalen Hurts. And I mean, he's just not that good of a quarterback. I feel weird saying that because he's a Super Bowl trophy. He's been to another one, but
0: last year he wasn't. I mean, if you took that, if he wasn't the defending Super Bowl winning quarterback. If you just saw that 1 year sample size,
2: people would be like, they need a quarterback.
0: Yeah.
2: Like,
0: if he was a second round pick and first year to starter and they put that out and taped last year, you would be dumb not to say the Eagles probably need to make a quarterback upgrade. They're going to draft somebody or, look at least protect themselves. So now you have the resume before that, and I'm sure you can make a legitimate case. This is the track record he has, and we saw what you literally made two Super Bowls in 3 years, won two NFC titles, making the playoffs, win the division 2 years in a row with them. So there's a lot, it's not a lost cause necessarily, but it's also, it's alarming. Certainly, if you're an Eagles or the Eagles.
2: I think it's very alarming, and that's why I'm not high on the Eagles mainly, is because of what is going on with Jalen Hurts. And like, the tush-push wasn't as effective last year as it was years prior. And like, I think teams are starting to maybe wise up to that a little bit more, or figuring it out a little bit more, or maybe it's being a little bit officiated closely when it comes to the Eagles, and they're starting to, see like, hey, you can't, cheat as you've been doing, getting off the line a little bit too early. So, yeah, the Eagles just, they have a little bit of their shine off of them as far as I'm concerned. But my team was Denver at number eight. And is it weird that I just don't trust Bo Nix yet? Like, I think he had a phenomenal season last year. He obviously gets hurt in the Bills game, and that ruins the chance to get to the Super Bowl. But, like,

0: still something there that I'm just not ready to like fully grab onto and say, yeah, Denver for the next 10 years, Bo Nix, this is it. Like, I don't know. I think another shoe's going to drop. And maybe I'm wrong and they start 5-0 or something like that and they look like a total contender like they could be. A lot of people are saying they're the best team in the AFC this year, and I think that you have a chance. You have a real reason to say that. But I don't know. I'm a little weary on Knicks. You can disagree with me on that, but there's something about it where I'm just not all the way in yet.
1: There's two things about the Broncos, and I have them hired. I don't know if I want to. The reason I'm buying into them more. A is defense travels.
0: Best defense in football.
1: There's not going to be like a regression, I don't think, there. So that's a good starting point. The floor is really, really high. Even if Bo Nix does struggle or he gets hurt or whatever it is, again, you know.
0: You'll win 10 games with your defense.
1: Yes, you'll be able to do it. So if let's say they struggle offensively for a few weeks or whatever it is. And the reason this is top of mind, and I think the quote, either I just heard the quote this past weekend or he said it. I don't know. Sean Payton said something. They asked him, like, why would you go out? Well, what's the you went out and traded for Jerry Jeudy. Not Jerry Jeudy. I'm the Alabama receiver from the Dolphins. Another Alabama receiver.
0: I know his name. I just want to watch you struggle for a little bit.
1: Jalen Waddle.
0: I almost said it.
1: It is Alabama. That's their first round. You know what? Jalen Waddle. Why do you go out and
0: they traded
1: that?
0: Jerry Jeudy away to the Browns. Yes, you're living like 4 years in the past, Chris.
1: That's probably what I'm doing part of that, too. And he said, you know what? We went 11-2 in one possession games. He's doing what we just talked about with the Patriots. He said, organizationally, yes, we were very proud of what we accomplished. You know, we got to an AFC title game. You know, it's easy to say they take the next step. But you know what? We are a regression candidate. We won so many close games. We didn't want to be that team that fell back. We wouldn't want to rest around and say, this roster's good. We're the AFC. No, we needed to get better. We needed to address something. We wanted to be aggressive. Maybe, you know, I'm paraphrasing. Maybe we overpaid. Maybe we were too much, whatever it is for that trade. But we wanted to get better. We know we have to get better. We can't just sit here and say, hey, we won our division, blah, blah, blah. We were, you know, if our quarterback didn't get hurt, we make the Super Bowl. So that mindset impressed me. So I'm probably overrating them, but that's sticking in my mind.
0: It's the right mindset. And it's not surprising that Sean Payton's like spearheading a mindset like that, because that dude's won a Super Bowl. That dude knows what it takes to get to that next level, to elevate into being a Super Bowl contender for real and have that window open for multiple years. Number 7 for me is probably my most out there pick, the pick that people will disagree with the most. I put the Cincinnati Bengals at number 7.
1: Yeah, they're one of those teams. I remember last year I picked them to win. I think I picked them to win AFC.
0: And Burrow to win the MVP, if I'm not mistaken.
1: Yeah. Well, I mean, health is a big thing.
0: I'm picking Burrow to win the MVP every year moving forward, and I'm going to be right. I know I'm going to be right at one point.
1: You think you'd have to win it. It'd be one of those things where we'll look back and say, it would be a meme like they did with Russell Wilson.
0: Well, I know he was asked. He has had a lot of statements about like how this is great. They have everything they need to win in Cincinnati this year, but someone asked him, you have 48 touchdown passes to break the franchise record in Cincinnati Bengals history, and he just said, it's doable, and it is.
1: Yeah, it is. If he stays healthy, that's going to be a big thing. And the logic I applied last year to the Bengals was their defense was atrocious the year before. Just by nature, it has to get better, and it didn't. Now they went out and were aggressive and more aggressive in making it better.
0: Fourth most money spent in free agency this year. That is not Cincinnati Bengals football.
1: You're right, yeah. So they knew that, and you'd think that almost by chance, one of these years Burrow will stay healthy for all 17 games. And
0: the last time he did, they went to the Super Bowl. So.
1: Yes. So you
0: or
1: started
0: the AFC championship game or whatever.
1: I am pretty bullish on the Bengals on my list.
0: You don't have them on your list. No, that's okay. I get it. But I have them number 7. I have them as the highest rated AFC North team. I think they're going to win the AFC North. I think Dexter Lawrence was a smash hit home run.
1: Mm-hmm.
0: They have Jonathan Allen too. Like don't sleep on that. Like they signed another big piece to the defense. Yeah. They drafted on the defensive side of the ball. Cincinnati's a team that's going to be have to be reckoned with this year. Your number 7 team,
1: Kansas City Chiefs. You know,
0: I have them higher.
1: Yeah, that's kind of surprising, but that you do that because I know you seem to.
0: Because I hate them.
1: Yes, you do. Yes, I'm gonna be a little more politically correct.
0: I'm unbiased, Chris.
1: Yeah,
0: okay, I check my hatred at the door.
1: Yeah, okay, no. I mean, you gotta. I mean, the way that season ended, you wonder about. I'm gonna say that. Was that almost a tank job down the stretch? Because
0: they just completely got into the top 10.
1: They certainly on the field were just
0: terrible.
1: They
0: would have been able to beat some of those teams if they tried.
1: Yeah.
0: And if Mahomes was playing for his life, he would have absolutely beat the Raiders or whatever.
1: Yeah. And then old LeDucan was in there, and God bless. He's a nice kid. We talked to him a lot a couple of years ago when he was with the Steelers. But it was. You know they're going to bounce back. You know their pedigree. They were pretty. I mean, when you trade up from 9 to 6 to get a player

0: like, we'll see if it works out. Mansoor Delane, that we're talking about, the cornerback, and then they redid. They have a whole new kind of secondary this
1: year. Clearly a replacement for Trent McDuffie, too.
0: Yeah. So that tells me we'll see if they're right, but they obviously believe, it wasn't as if he fell to six. It was like nine would have been a totally reasonable place for him to get drafted.
1: Yeah.
0: So they really see him as kind of a missing piece or a hidden kind of gem, a star there. Everybody knows Kenneth Walker, of course, Super Bowl MVP, joins the team that's made, five of the last seven Super Bowls, whatever it is by now, for the Chiefs. So you address it, but that was a running back was always been kind of a revolving door kind of weakness. And so, I mean, they're the Chiefs, man. I they had one bad year, but I'm gonna ride with Mahomes and Andy Reid.
1: All right, we'll wrap up with number six here before we get to our top five in the next segment. Number six for me is the Houston Texans.
2: That's awesome.
1: We end in the same spot. We started number 10 at the same spot. We end number six at the same spot. Houston has the scariest pass rush in the NFL this year, and in fact, it might be Cleveland, but the Browns, so I'll never say this. I think the biggest mismatch in the AFC for the Steelers right now is the team that just sledgehammered them in the wild card round last year, and that's those Houston Texans. I think that's the one defense that you just do not want to see if you're Rodgers and the Steelers.
0: That's what, you know, they get Cade McDonald in the second round of the draft, too, to add to that front. Maybe the best defensive tackle.
1: I mean, it's the best tandem of edge rushers in the league with Hunter and Anderson. Their safeties are unbelievable. Petre, remember him? Just flying all over the field against the Steelers? That's the unsung hero. Yeah, he's kind of that nickel slot guy that's all over the place. Like, they're loaded, dude. Stingley, we didn't even mention him. They're loaded.
0: It's the same logic behind the high floor for the
1: Broncos.
0: I'm
1: sorry, everybody keeps popping out. Do you remember how hard Al Shaheer was hitting last year? I mean, they are a mean defense.
0: They're messed with, yes. There's a lot of, and, you know, Seahawks, Broncos, and Texans, the floor is so high because the depth of their defenses are so good, and it's not because of one or two players. It's just that they just bully people, all three of those teams, up front with their front seven.
1: You need to have a good offense to play them. Yes. You just have no chance with a mediocre to low offense. You're
0: going
1: to
0: be suffocated. So, and obviously CJ Stroud is a question mark, and probably more so than the other two teams I mentioned, their quarterbacks. It's like they're going to roll out of bed and win 10 games without even trying, I feel like, because they're just going to, no team's going to, you know, they're going to hold everybody to 13, 10, whatever points every week.
1: Yeah, I agree with that. We will give you our top five next. Tom Offer and Chris Adamski doing our power rankings here on Steelers Blitz on Steelers Nation Radio, part of the
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6: Back on the Steelers Blitz, breaking down our powerful rankings of teams right now on May 21st as we are in the full swing of the offseason workout phase of NFL offseason. And couldn't get the demon to come back out to introduce this one. He said, "I'm on, you know, a little bit of a break." It hurt his throat a little bit to do that again. It's been so long, so it's okay. He can keep slumbering. But let's get into our top five now, Chris. My number five team here in the power rankings, I'm going to go with the Buffalo Bills. And spoiler alert, that'll be my second highest AFC team of this entire power ranking. And I just think that the Bills face an immense amount of pressure this year. Like, an insane amount of pressure. Them and the Ravens I really view as, like, 1A and 1B as far as, like, the weight of the NFL world is kind of pushing down on your shoulders right now.
7: I mean, you think about last year, because we had this conversation last year, and we probably did, because, I mean, there was a lot of pressure on the same thing applied. The rationale would have been, it's really tough. They keep bumping their head into Mahomes and the Chiefs. So they really need the Chiefs to fall off. That's what we say. And sure enough, in 2025, the Chiefs fell off.
6: Yes, they did.
7: So the Chiefs fell off, and somehow there was still an AFC title game played without
6: the Buffalo Bills.
7: Yeah, and the Ravens, too. But, yes, the Bills. The Broncos and, I mean, the Broncos were ascending to a point before that. They made the playoffs the year before, right? Weren't they the seventh seed? And then, you know, the Bill, and then the Patriots kind of came out of nowhere in terms of record-wise. But it's wild how that, especially because the Patriots were for two decades their white whale, and then the Patriots went to total crap and then came up and still surpassed them. It's almost like it's torture. I mean, it's like the Sabres losing game seven.
6: I mean, it's a cursed franchise. It's a cursed sports city.
7: Yeah. The way that worked out. But yeah, now you got a new coach, a new stadium.
6: Which the new coach is still such a weird thing to me, because it was just a promotion of Joe Brady as the offensive coordinator. I guess that tells me that you did what Josh Allen really wanted. And
7: maybe that's.
6: We'll see how things go, but McDermott was a very accomplished head coach in this league, and I don't know if the shortcomings could be placed completely at his feet. Now, I will say, I think as a defensive guy, McDermott's defense has never really caught up to the Bills' offense and to Josh Allen, and that's what kind of you needed, is to them not catch up, because that's one of the best offenses and maybe the best player in football, but at least close the gap a little bit, right? And I'm not saying it was a Cincinnati Bengals-ish gap between their defense and their offense, but it needed to get better. The defense needed to be more of a factor when it came to winning football games, especially late in the season. And I think that's probably what ultimately did McDermott in. Because, like, that's your bag. That's your side of the ball. And you weren't ever able really to figure that out completely. But, you know, Joe Brady, you know, this is kind of a job that you thought maybe an accomplished guy would come in, right? Like, honestly, like a McCarthy.

McCarthy would maybe come in and take the helm of that and be like, okay, I've done this with a bunch of quarterbacks before. I know how to win. I'm ready to go. They go the unknown route, inexperience, offensive coordinator only at the NFL level, and he only cut his teeth there because of what he did at the college ranks before that.

0: You would think that if your problem as a franchise and organization was getting over that final hump, that you would go with the veteran, been there, done that type of route, right? I mean, that would seem to make more sense in a lot of ways than if you did it. And you're right, because it's like part of you says, okay, I mean, you could see the logic behind making the coaching change, but then it's like to stay in-house when you do it kind of takes that logic away. Like it's like, okay, we need something to kind of, as we've talked about with the Steelers, and Mike Tomlin himself talked about the Steelers needed just somebody, just something to kind of, you know, throw a bucket of cold water and wake you up. Oh, okay, this is different. The little adrenaline shot of just doing this, just having something different in there, and just, you know, whether routine and things like that, and that maybe that kind of jolts you into action in some ways. I can see that logic for sure, but when you promote somebody from within, and then you've, you know, the staff, there's a lot of familiar fate, things like that. I don't know. But, you know, I mean, Joe Brady has had this offensive, you know, a reputation for his offense for a long time. And, you know, you have the greatest, I say the best asset individual asset in football.
1: I think he's the best player right now. Like, full stop, I think he's the number one player in the NFL. Patrick Mahomes is the more accomplished quarterback, and you want to argue if you'd rather have him in a big game, probably. But just full stop, you know, take the winning, you know, rings out of it. Right now, 2026, May 21st, best player in football. It's Josh Allen in my eyes.
0: Yeah, especially, I mean, he's proven to be more durable than Lamar Jackson.
1: Last year was all on his back. Yeah. Winning against the Jags in the playoffs and going toe-to-toe with Bo Nix in Denver, it was all Allen last year. I mean, it was Herculean, the effort that he had.
0: Yeah, and that's what we saw.
1: And by the way, if he got through tell me he didn't want to see the Patriots again. Like, we talk about how the Patriots were lucky to get the pass. If the Bills get past the Broncos, I don't care that it would have been in Foxborough. Allen was coming with a damn sledgehammer, and he was going to wreck their face.
0: Yeah, you're right. I don't know. Yeah, with that Patriots off, would they have been able to keep up?
1: No. I mean, I know they beat them early in the year, but then remember Allen got the payback in Foxborough later that year, and then in the playoff Patriots game, he would have been like, dun, dun, dun, dun, dun, dun.
0: Yeah.
1: And I think there's going to be that kind of an aspect this year. Like, he lost the division for the first time in so many years to the Patriots. He's going to want to sledgehammer them and put them back in their place.
0: Yeah, and you think about, by the way, that ended with the calls and the catch and the non-catch, all that stuff that happened in that. Again, you're just torturing yourself as a Buffalo fan. But yes, but we talked a lot about how that roster last year, other than Allen, and you just kind of referenced it there by saying Allen carried him. So it's hard. Like, I have number four as well because I feel like it's
1: number four.
0: I mean, I just wanted to, since we, I guess I went out of order there, but I've already talked. You want to hit the thing here?
1: Your number five.
0: The Niners was my number five. I've already discussed them.
1: Pretty high on San Fran.
0: Yeah, I probably am a little higher, but I kind of like that. You know, it's kind of my deference to the NFC West, and to say, well, I'm not giving anything away by saying three of my top five in the NFC West.
1: Now, one last thing on the Bills before we move on to my number four, because they were your number four.
0: Yes,
1: they did get DJ Moore. So that is an upgrade as far as the receiver is concerned. Keon Coleman has to break out this year. I mean, do you remember the Cam Newton fight from last year when he was he was like, "You're playing like a bum," like that. Keon Coleman needs to break out big time. He needs to become a fringe number one, definite number two receiver to DJ Moore. But DJ Moore ain't the best either right now. Like, they're still lacking as far as that playmaker is concerned around Allen. So that's something that you got to keep an eye on.
0: Yeah, no, you're right. And that's what, you know, they tried.
1: We need you to be our number one, and you're playing like a bum. I'll never forget that.
0: And you wonder, still going back, although, I don't know, is it Xavier Worthy, how they traded essentially the pick for Xavier Worthy to their rival Chiefs? And they took Keon Coleman instead, and
1: that GM kept his job, by the way.
0: Yes, he did keep it. Yeah, fired the coach and kept the GM, and then blamed.
1: Really weird.
0: Blame, all the way around. Blame the coach for the draft pick. Then on the way out,
1: I guess. Yeah,
0: yeah. It's kind of a rebuild.
1: Yeah, Keon Coleman sucks because of the coach.
0: Yeah, the coach is the one that wanted.
1: Oh,
0: to
1: by the way,
0: him.
1: Keon, we really need you to break out this year.
0: yeah, all the way around. But hey, he's a Penn State alum, that owner, though, so I'll stick up for him, I guess.
1: Oh,
0: he started
1: stick
0: the
1: hockey brother.
0: Program. Yeah.
1: All right, number four for me. Remember I said Cincinnati was my spiciest pick? I forgot I did this. This is the spiciest pick.
0: Oh, my Lord. I know it is, though.
1: No, you don't.
0: Yeah, I do.
1: The Jacksonville Jaguars.
0: Oh, wow. I don't.
1: At number four.
0: Wow.
1: That's right.
0: So why are you number three?
1: I lied to

0: when I said the Bills were the second highest AFC team, they're the third highest AFC team. There's another AFC team coming.
1: Yeah.
0: But the Jags, man, you got to close your eyes with me on this, everybody out there, including you, Chris. You got to forget the logo.
1: My eyes are closed.
0: Forget the logo. Wash the logo away. It's a black helmet without that Jaguar logo on it. Put a Steelers logo on there. You know, change it to silver. Put a Patriots logo on there. Put a Niners logo on there. And then look at their roster. It's one of the best rosters in football. Brian Thomas Jr., Jacoby Myers, Parker Washington as your trio of wide receivers. Trevor Lawrence finally breaking out last year. Defensively, Trayvon Walker, Josh Hines Allen. Travis Hunter in the secondary. Travis Hunter on the offensive side of the ball. This team won, 13 games last year, 12 games last year? Put the Bills to the brink of elimination. Had a great playoff game against them. Man, if we can get past the fact that they're the Jaguars, this is legitimately one of the better rosters in the NFL right now.
1: It is. And, you know, again, everyone's talking about Trevor Lawrence, and he kind of finally played and produced like a number one overall pick.
0: Yes.
1: And it's like he was never terrible.
0: Never terrible,
1: but,
0: yeah.
1: Yeah, but he just was, you felt under, because we always talk, you know, you talk about those generational quarterbacks, and he kind of gets brought up in terms of being, we talk about draft picks, and, you know, these guys might not be, but Trevor Lawrence never, while he was good, he never was the generational guy, and he kind of showed some signs of that this past season finally. But, you know, again, although they are a tier defensively behind that big three I talk about,
0: but they're
1: Seattle,
0: great defense.
1: But yes, they're very good. Yes, they're another team that's built on defense. So I keep bringing up that. So you have, like, sort of, to me, a high floor in terms of, I think those should be a playoff team almost no matter what, without even trying.
0: They've been picking in the top 10 for like ever. Yeah, so like all this talent has eventually got to come through, and it did last year, to be fair.
1: Yeah, and that's we saw the record they had, and you know that they were, you know, you win a division. And he come back from a deficit in the division, although the Colts kind of tank, and was a big help in that.
0: It was, but the Texans rose too.
1: Yes,
0: them, so they had to, they had to keep them the at bay. Yeah.
1: Yes, that was a big part. That should be quite a race. Yes, and you're right. They, you know, laugh at the AFC South.
0: Oh, it's a great division this year.
1: It actually is. Yeah,
0: a great division. I mean, Colts and the Titans. Maybe you can write them off. But Jags and the Texans, as you just stated, their floors are extremely high because they're just solidly built teams, especially defensively.
1: Yeah, and you're right about we're going to have to, you know, put aside the Jaguars-ness.
0: That notion of them being the Jags, like, they're great.
1: It's kind of
0: potentially. Let's put it that. They're potentially great.
1: There's an element of that with the Chargers too.
0: Where I always had them at 14, so I didn't view them quite like this. Yeah, but the Jags won a playoff game against those Chargers recently, the Jags, you know, when they were in the playoffs this year, put up a fight. Like, it was a legitimate game. They could have beaten the Bills.
1: Yeah,
0: the Chargers had no shot this year. All right, let's get to our top three. Number three, the Kansas City Chiefs.
1: There they are.
0: Uh-oh, they are back. I would have gone a little more offensively in the draft than they did. They went heavy on the defensive side of the ball. You start to wonder, are they going to fall into that trap that teams like the Packers, teams like, you know, I don't know if I'd say the Patriots, but maybe to an extent. But teams that have great quarterbacks, they can sometimes fall into a trap where it's like, the quarterback will make the offense great no matter what ingredients we give them. Let's just pound defense when it comes to assets in the draft and acquisitions in free agency. And I think that's what happened in Green Bay towards the end that made Rodgers so pissed off there. It was just like, I get it. I can be the rising tide that lifts these boats, but give me a damn yacht, too. Give me a damn super yacht to go out on and see what happens. Don't all put all your focus on the defense. So Chiefs kind of doing that right now, and I wonder if they might overkill that, because, dude, they need a playmaker. Like, I mean, Travis Kelce is cooked. I don't necessarily think that Rashee Rice can be written off as not being that playmaker, but he certainly hasn't become like that guy, right? Xavier Worthy hasn't become that guy yet. So they're really missing a guy on offense to be Mahomes' go-to. And they didn't get that in the draft, where they were picking in a spot where they definitely could. They could have had I know Tate was gone, but they could have had a Lemon, right? They could have had a guy like that.
1: Yeah, it was kind of surprising, because you keep expecting them to kind of load up. And, you know, remember your fear all last fall was that Jeremiah Love would go to the Chiefs.
0: Oh, my God. But then they ended up getting Kenneth Walker.
1: And it went to different. The thing is it obviously not as much as we quarterbacks everything. This is now, and again, it's all standards, okay? It's level. It's kind of like, it's a different version of what I was talking about, Trevor Lawrence. You felt underachieved up to this point in his career. 3 years in a row now, Mahomes has had the three worst ratings

0: quarterback ratings for in his career. The three worst QBR rate, the three worst yardage totals, the three worst touchdown pass totals. Is this now? If 1 year something happens, okay. And again, they won the freaking Super Bowl during one of these seasons, okay. So you hate to, and they made a Super Bowl. Then the three seasons. So I'm not. And overall, I mean, you're talking years here where his ratings are still over 90 and all that. Is that the new, like, they're not that dynamic Chiefs that they were for so many years. They're almost built on defense now. And you have that, I guess you still have the clutch quarterback you can trust, and I get it, and the play caller and the offense is still there to win you. And again, that's what happened. They made the Super Bowl two of those 3 years I'm talking about, and they won it one of those years. But is that the new normal? It's not an aberration anymore. Oh, 1 year, okay, whatever circumstance, luck, whatever, just a bad year or a down year. By your standards, a down year. Is that just the new – is that just what Mahomes is now? The passing offense of the Chiefs is now is just a mid-level, upper middle class sort of offense where it's in the, if you had to rank them in that 10 to 12 range of the best offenses in the league, can they ever get back to being that force of nature they were their first 3 or 4 years of Mahomes' tenure where they were just like, oh my God, they are just going to score.
1: Inevitable, right? Yes. They were Thanos offense. Yeah. Like, there's nothing you can do. There's 13 seconds on the clock in that Bills game, and they still came back and won
0: it. Perfect example. Is that gone forever? Is that era never going to come back? And they can still be good enough. They can still win a Super Bowl, get a good defense, you know? Are they ever going to be just that the greatest show on, not turf, but greatest, that version?
1: No, that kind of. Their era early on when Mahomes was showtime, it was like, we're going to throw 50 touchdown passes, we're going to score in the 40s, and there's just nothing you can do to stop us. Then the third Super Bowl against the Eagles, the one that he won, they got there more defensively speaking than they did offensively speaking. It wasn't as bad as the offense has become now, but it was starting to go in the downturn a little bit, and the defense was kind of carrying them. They got to the Super Bowl that they got crushed by the Eagles in. Solely on the back of their defense. Yeah. They won like every one score game possible like that year. Like, they were winning blocked field goals, were winning against Denver and stuff like that. They were fluking their way to some victories. But that kind of goes into what you were saying about some of those other teams. Their defense was so good that they've just won those games because their floor was so high. They were always in those games, and then Mahomes would be Mahomes when he needed to.
0: Yeah,
1: so
0: the clutch plays.
1: It certainly shifted as far as like kind of the Chiefs dynamic. And then lo and behold, they completely bought him out last year and they missed the playoffs.
0: So, yeah, is that, can they ever recapture that? Is that just a new reality? I don't, like, it's not, again, not like Patrick Mahomes is old. Now, you could say, I mean, is it easy to say in peak prime Tyreek Hill, and they lost that, and they you know, the
1: traded
0: contract.
1: Him away.
0: Yeah, traded him away. Is that because they've kind of struggled?
1: But they won a Super Bowl win without him, though.
0: Exactly.
1: So,
0: exactly.
1: It's hard to really criticize him for that.
0: And it's like they've had all these like kind of, it's kind of like whenever Brady was in his, like the, who were the, like Deion Branch is the best receiver there for other than 1 year Moss, obviously. But it was like, you know, they would kind of cycle through these like secondary receivers.
1: It kind of feels like we're trying to find a way to make a dynasty unsuccessful when they were massively, they're done winning now. If Mahomes never gets back again, he's one of the greatest of all time.
0: Yeah. Like, yeah, anyway, yeah. No matter what.
1: All right. Top two.
0: The top
1: they got to be in lockstep right here. Two is Los Angeles, the Rams.
0: Yes.
1: Number one is Seattle.
0: Yeah. And I
1: bow to you, Seattle, and give you that deference since you won the Super Bowl.
0: And it's not
1: I'm tempted to put the Rams
0: Super
1: in front of you, though.
0: Well, that's true. But I think these top two, and sure enough, like NFL.com, ESPN.com, they're the top two. There's a lot of, like, you go 3 to 18, I feel like, almost. Like, I don't know if, and me and you, there's some of this reflected in mine and yours rankings this way that you could quibble, and I don't think anybody could, but those top,
1: the top
0: me,
1: two are the top two.
0: You can't argue with me about the top two. I'm not going to accept.
1: People just forget about the McDuffie thing, too, with the Rams, because it happened so early in the offseason. Yeah. That's a massive, massive move. It's one of the best corners in football that they just brought in, and that was a big problem. Remember, people, when we were kicking around Shula, right, because it was the Steelers coaching search, everybody was like, that Rams defense doesn't look that good. Yeah, because they were playing with like Akella Witherspoon in the secondary. Like, there was nobody back there. Now they got Trent McDuffie in their secondary. So I think the Rams made a big swing and a big improvement this offseason. Seattle didn't really need to make many big improvements in the offseason. They just were a damn good football team with a lot of depth on both sides of the football.
0: Yeah, I remember how the Rams were as a machine until that defense, the wheels came off down the stretch.
1: Well, they had nobody in the secondary.
0: They were kind of hanging on there, just winning games and shootouts. And so they took their biggest win.

0: weakness, they went out and aggressively addressed it.
1: All right, that's it for Power Ravens, the off-season edition. When we come back, I got a little thing I want to talk about when it comes to Pat Freiermuth. So we'll do that to wrap up the show today before Memorial Day weekend. It's Tom, it's Chris. It's the Steelers Blitz on Steelers Nation Radio, part of the Steelers Audio Network.
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2: 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John Stallworth.
9: I often ask myself and even ask guys that I play with him about the Steeler type player. Did we draft those type players, or would they come into the environment and become immersed in an environment and it becomes a part of them? I don't know which one it was, but I think that the fact that we blended so well together as a team, that we went through some difficult times as a team, helped us. You know, people look at those years that we won the Super Bowls over that 6 or 7 year span, they think everything was all rosy, but we had issues. We were just tight enough, close enough to get through that. We had the leadership and on the field and within the coaching staff to get over things like that, to get through those difficult situations.

0: when you play, you don't think about history. You think about today and what you got to do today. You don't think about what's going to happen after you're gone, how this team is going to be looked at, or how you're going to be looked at years from now. You think about today and doing the job you have to do today and being the best you could possibly be today. I was drafted in the fourth round, and I got a phone call, I think from Myron Cope, and to tell me I'd been drafted by the Steelers. And Myron asked me a few questions, and that was it. I mean, there was, I hung the phone up, and I called my mom and told her I'd been drafted. Looking back on it, kind of comical that it would be Myron Cope that gave me a call.
1: And right down the middle of the field went John Stallworth.
0: The personal relationships, I think, stand out in my mind more than anything. Those relationships built with teammates and friends and things that you grow from and you learn from, those are the big moments. Those are the times that when I think back over 14 years in Pittsburgh, those are things that readily come to mind.
2: The Steelers Legend Series on SNR.
3: Pat Freiermuth, let's talk about him. We got a few minutes left here on the show before we set sail into the long weekend. I think this dude has the chance to be the player that benefits the most of Mike McCarthy coming in and running this offense. And that may seem a little bit weird to say out loud because McCarthy runs that 11 personnel. He's really only utilizing one tight end. He likes the big receivers too. Like the CeeDee Lamb was this guy in Dallas. He likes to go through the wide receiver room, but he doesn't ignore the tight end at all. And Freiermuth has such an immense talent that I just think that someone like a McCarthy, someone like an Angelicchio, both really good offensive minds, McCarthy, a Hall of Fame level offensive mind, will see that talent in Freiermuth and just say to themselves, this is one of our best three weapons on the offensive side of the ball. This has got to be a focal point for our offense. Matt Williamson last year used to say, the Steelers offense just needs to take a good long look at the mirror and simplify things. Who are our best players? DK, Freiermuth, and the combination of the running backs, Warren and Gainwell. Things need to start orienting around them. Things need to start really flowing around those three guys, those three pieces. And they never did when it came to Freiermuth. They never really focused a game plan around him. I don't think that there will be like a week in and week out focusing of the game plan about Freiermuth like McCarthy thinks he's Travis Kelce in his prime. But I definitely think that you'll stumble through a season. He'll find a team, picking out the Patriots, say they're weak against tight ends, and he's going to go to Freiermuth a lot, and he's going to utilize him a lot. So I'm really excited to see the type of year that Pat Freiermuth can have this year, and I think Freiermuth should be excited as well. He got his second contract. He got his money. His life has been changed. His generations are good to go for the Freiermuth family. But he needs to establish himself as like a fringe star caliber player at the tight end position like we thought he could be out of Penn State. He needs to catch 7-8 touchdown passes in a season like we thought he could out of Penn State, like he basically did his rookie season with Ben Roethlisberger. So that's where Pat Freiermuth needs to get to. And I have a lot of faith that McCarthy's going to be able to unlock that.
4: And he was, we talked yesterday's show about Fatanu, as salty as he gets was him saying, I don't want to be a guard. I'll do it if I have to. But, he was sort of, that was Freiermuth, the same sort of rationale, same sort of personality, same sort of, good selfless guy. But at the end of his exit, locker cleanout day, as we call it, interview, he said, how do you put it? I don't even want to put words in it. I want to misquote him or miscare it. But it was like, I noticed that I wasn't much part of the offense. And I would really like that to change next year if possible because I could offer more.
3: I just remember the Bengals game, right, in the Unk Bowl when desperation struck and they needed to get the ball down the field. They go to Freiermuth and he just obliterates them. He just rips them to shreds. Like almost any time last year that desperation struck and the back was against the wall, they found 88 and he was amazing. He was great.
4: There's a seam route in the middle of the field with 88.
3: And he never drops the ball. And he's pushing a safety into the dirt. And he's getting up and he's like Hulk Hoganing out. And he's like, yeah, brother, like a tight end's supposed to do.
4: Yeah, and it is great because you look at, in terms of what he missed games beating 2023 because of injury. But certainly yards per game is a career low. Catches was a career low in terms of catches per game. All the numbers were down there. And you think it should be
3: He should be entering his prime.
4: Yes, he's age 27, a fifth season like that, just the first year of the extension kicking in, I guess you want to say.
3: Look, 27, 28, 29, that's the fertile ground for tight ends in the NFL. Like, that's when they explode. Like, that's when they become superstars.
4: Yeah, a lot of times you see tight ends take a little bit of time.
3: Yeah, a little bit of a marination process,
4: He hit the ground running quick, and it was.
3: Except for these new ones, like Warren and Loveland are like amazing all of a sudden.
4: Pitts took forever.
3: Pitts took a little bit of time,
4: And it is, and you're right in terms

0: of it, probably not many players. You can make the case some guys that were in the literal, like, well, not literal doghouse. They weren't literally in a doghouse, Chris. Don't use the word literal wrong. Like
1: that's Roman the journalism in you right there coming out. Roman Wilson. I love using literal liberally and not actually meaning it.
0: Yes, I make myself mad when I say literally.
1: But like Roman Wilson was in the doghouse.
0: Yes.
1: Caleb Johnson was in the doghouse.
0: Yes,
1: yeah.
0: Those type of players could benefit from a coach changing the mojo. But aside from them, you're talking about established starting players. Freiermuth might be the one that benefits the most.
1: Yeah, he wasn't in the doghouse like those guys. Yeah. What happened with Freiermuth was more on the coaching staff to me. Like that, Johnson and Wilson, I think they gave reasons for the coaching staff to not put them on the field. I put it all on the coaching staff, on Smith, on the offense. I put Tomlin in there too because he's the head coach. That was malpractice from them to not utilize a weapon like him. And I'm sorry. Like, if you want to take the other edge of the other side of that argument and be like, well, he's just not that good. Why is that like not mainstream then? Why are people not saying that about him like they are with Roman and Caleb, where they're like, oh, he just probably isn't that good. Everybody still thinks Pat Freiermuth is a really good tight end. They still think that there's a great tight end in there somewhere. It's been on coaching. This chicken or the egg thing that we're doing with Freiermuth, I'm putting my flag in the – it was coaching. They just were underutilizing a great asset.
0: And that's what – I mean, we have proof of it again going to rookie year when he had 60 catches for 7 touchdowns and another 7 touchdown season later in his career. And 266.
1: How about that? Congratulations, Pat.
0: Well, that's a 260.
1: Hubba hubba.
0: Receptions. I'll say it that way so I don't get caught up. You already see it on tape to begin with. And, you know – and whatever, and I don't to kick the guy. Like Jonas Smith, again, nice guy, whatever. I don't know. Has had a good NFL career.
1: He sucked.
0: He might have been the worst pass catcher and they kept giving him opportunity after opportunity.
1: And he just dropped it.
0: And he's not signed now. We have proof in the pudding that no other team has signed him. And here we are in late May, and he was always written into the offense.
1: Why wasn't
0: fired
1: with those?
0: Yes,
1: plays.
0: Exactly. And it was pretty obvious because Darnell Washington was playing so much. There was a choice made to play Jonnu at many times whenever it could have been Pat Freiermuth.
1: Well, that was a bad decision anyway, because Pat Freiermuth right now is a better player than Jonnu Smith is. So I think Freiermuth should be very excited about what this year holds for him moving forward. And I think as an offense, the Steelers should be excited to have him be more baked into the game plan week in and week out by McCarthy, by Angelicchio. That'll do it for us. Enjoy your Memorial Day weekend. We will be back later next week. No show Monday, of course. So get those dogs on the grill, those burgers, some brews popped open. Have a great time. Enjoy the weather. For Chris Adamski, I'm Tom Opperman. As always, this is the Steelers Blitz on the Steelers Nation Radio, part of the Steelers Audio Network.
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16: Week two of the OTAs starting up today on the south side as the Pittsburgh Steelers continue to navigate their offseason. Next week, the mandatory minicamp. And we are just about 60-some days away from Latrobe and the start of training camp. I am Ed Troop alongside Double B Brian Bacco. It is the Steelers Standard here on Steelers Nation Radio, part of the Steelers Audio Network. And Brian, the wheels continue to roll. Time stops for no one, including the Pittsburgh Steelers offseason.
17: Got to keep it going. You only get so many of these practices and these weeks in between minicamp and, well, I guess I should say in between the draft and training camp and the offseason, it's a lot of player acquisition. It's a lot of scouting the talent pool in the draft. And then, of course, once you get on the field, you've got to try to squeeze in, Mike Tomlin always said 10 pounds in an 8-pound bag. So I don't know if Mike McCarthy is going to recycle that Tomlinism. But either way, that's what you're trying to do this time of year. And it's even more so with new coaching staff, a lot of young guys coming in, big rookie class. We talked about that last week how I think my suspicion is a lot of that final week of OTAs after the mandatory vet mini camp probably be

0: devoted to the youngsters. So, yeah, I mean, this is week two to get it rolling. And I would think from a coach's perspective, whether you're Mike Tomlin or you're Mike McCarthy, you probably want to see players building on what they did in week one and spinning it forward and having even more meat on the bone in week two. And I think a lot of these guys, too, probably had got to go away, enjoy the Memorial Day weekend, the long weekend, recharge the batteries. So if they get back to the South Side refreshed, that's what the coaches will want to see.
1: Hopefully they were not in southwestern Pennsylvania for these 3 days like we were, because the weather was not very cooperative over the holiday weekend.
0: Came around last night.
1: We got the Monday back half night. Of it.
0: Yeah.
1: Yep. The back, actually, the back
0: most
1: nine.
0: Of, most of Monday, really, to be honest, once the rain stopped in the morning.
1: Yeah. Yep. From 12 o'clock on, it wasn't too bad. Hopefully you had a good Memorial Day out there. Week two of the Steelers OTA program beginning this week on the South Side. And as we said at the top, the mandatory mini camp will be next week for the Steelers. And you know, we're starting to put some pieces of the puzzle together here in the offseason, Brian. One thing I think we can probably assume, and never assume, right? You would think that this week will not be as exciting as last week. There was a lot of meat on that bone last week with the Aaron Rodgers, coming aboard, signing his contract, showing up for his first OTA sessions with the Steelers, and then announcing that this was his final year as well. It was a big week last week from that standpoint. Might be a little quieter this week.
0: Right, and that's what I was going to say. I mean, what I'll really be looking for this week, Ed, when I'm down there on the South Side is, of course, keep an eye on these rookies still, but you know, maybe a little bit more on Rodgers and the rapport with some of the pass catchers. I mean, the quarterbacks behind him too, of the Will Howard / Drew Aller / Mason Rudolph storyline isn't going to go away. It's only going to intensify, especially once we're out at Latrobe and everybody's going through those practices with a fine-tooth comb hanging on every throw. I remember the 2022 training camp, the quarterback derby there with Mitch Trubisky, Mason Rudolph, Kenny Pickett. Mike Tomlin was kind of sensitive to it, of, hey, guys, we're not going to live and die with every throw here, okay? You know, you can ask me about the QBs every day, but we're not doing that. So it's going to be that again, sort of on a smaller scale, because it's not for the starting role. It's more for the pecking order behind eight. But, yeah, I mean, it's going to be interesting nonetheless. And, you know, one of the biggest news items in my mind last week, Ed, and people can differ on this, was Will Howard is de facto, well, I don't know if de facto is the right word, but he's number two quarterback right now on paper and in practice. Well, maybe not on paper. I'd have to go to Steelers depth chart officially, and even though that's doesn't really hold much water on May 26th. But in practice, literally and figuratively, he was the second man up. And if you want to spin that pro Mason Rudolph, you can say Rudolph doesn't need the reps. He's 8 years in the game. He's good. He knows what he's doing. If you want to spin that pro Will Howard and you say somebody has to be the second QB in there after Rodgers, and it was Howard. So I think that has to mean something. That's just the way I look at it.
1: No, I agree. And, you know, that was put out there even during the voluntary, you know, training sessions that the Steelers had there in March and throughout early April leading up to the draft, that all of a sudden Will Howard was ahead on the depth chart. And again, Mike McCarthy and that coaching staff, new regime, are seeing something there that's making them do that. Because as you said, Brian, if it was the opposite effect, you would not see that. And there's two lenses to look through when it comes to OTAs, mini camp, which is coming up next week, and even training camp in Latrobe. There's a lens of, okay, here's what things are starting to look like. Boy, they look really good in practice. They look really good in shorts and helmets. Even when they put the full pads on in Latrobe and they're doing the goal line drills, and wow, did you see Rico Dowdle take it over the top? Okay, we're excited about that. But on the other lens, it's like, hey, it's practice. It's not NFL games. Even the preseason is the preseason. It's not actual NFL games. There's a huge line, in my opinion, and I've been watching football my whole life, between, you know, practice football, preseason football, and regular season NFL football.
0: And that's why, you know, we would always ask Mike Tomlin, probably again, to bring up that 2022 quarterback competition, which, you know, yep, some people say, oh, that was a sham competition. It was always going to get handed to Mitch Trubisky, and Kenny Pickett was just trying to work his way up, which he did. But I even remember back then Mike Tomlin getting asked a lot by us in the media of, hey, how much are you waiting? And this could really go for any position battle any year at any spot in the lineup, but how much are you weighing what you see day in and day out in practice, where obviously you're asking these guys to put their best foot forward.

0: compete hard, play hard, be on the details. Otherwise, why would you be doing it? Versus, hey, now you've got a preseason game and the lights are on. And you always have this notion of, oh, this guy's he's a gamer. You know, you don't necessarily always see it in practice or behind closed doors or in the meeting room. But when push comes to shove, goes out there and plays his best. And so we would always kind of ask him that, how much you weigh in both. And he said that the game has to be weighted more. But, I mean, you do still have to perform day in and day out and do what's asked of you. Daily deposits, you know, Ed, success is what's the old coach saying there? The rent is due every day, right?
1: So yep. J.J. Watt always said that.
0: Is that a J.J. Wattism?
1: Yep. Well, I'm sure he stole it from whoever
0: I mean, everybody has their own thing. Aaron Donald's thing when I covered him at Pitt was simply hard work pays off. And that's all kind of in the same bucket there when you talk about the approach to the work, whether it's, you know, late May right now or certainly once you get into it, July 28th. When players report to St. Vincent College.
1: And at the same time, you know, players are at different points in their career. You know, for instance, TJ Watt and Cam Hayward, you know, they don't have to impress anybody. You know, in fact, they just got to stay healthy. That's their main
0: objective. I think what I was looking for was success isn't owned, it's leased, and the rent is due every day.
1: Again, I'm pretty sure JJ Watt has put that out there because the Hall of Fame in Canton, I think, at least it was 3 or 4 years ago when we took our boys up there, that's actually on a wall.
0: Okay, well, he's not in there yet, but he will be the first chance he gets.
1: They had that quote on a wall, though, with his name underneath it. So, yeah, great quote. But back to what I was saying, you know, the veteran players, they just have to stay healthy through this time period between now and the start of the regular season. But a guy like a Jeremy Bernard, this is his opportunity. Yes, it's only practice, it's only OTAs, it's only mini camp next week, training camp, preseason games, but that's his opportunity to say, look what I can possibly do. Now again, once the regular season rolls around September, Brian, you got to go out there and do it, but you got to at least show the coaches you have the abilities to possibly do it.
0: And you know, that's huge for every rookie, because every rookie gets to that point where, okay, you're sort of getting, you're getting onboarded more or less, and the coaches are, they're getting your feet wet. As Eli Heidenreich put it at rookie minicamp, he didn't want to drown himself with everything he's trying to learn. So he's going through the running back drills with running backs coach Ramon Chin Young, and they're doing things on that end of it. And I think we all know his versatility is going to be his calling card offensively, special teams wise, but said he didn't want to overload himself with learning too much. So every rookie goes through that process of, all right, now it's speeding up a little bit more once the vets are here, and you know you're trying to get your feet wet, but you're also trying to learn how they do things at the professional level on and off the field. But you're all going to come to a point where you're competing for the same jobs, you're competing for the same roles on Sundays, and there's a certain amount of, there's a scholarship aspect to it when you're a draft pick, and sliding scale of how highly you were picked and how much that factors into it. But eventually, it's a kind of a clean slate, and they're going to have to put the guys out there who are most likely to help them win football games.
1: Coming up on the show today, Brian and I are going to look at the different rooms. For instance, the wide receiver room coming up in our next segment to see what that currently looks like, who we think are slated to be the starters, and who we can potentially might be able to pencil in as an impact player in the upcoming 2026 season. Players to watch, basically, these next few weeks and these next couple months as the Steelers shift gears and head towards Latrobe. As Brian said, July 28th, that was announced last week, will be the first day of Steeler training camp. 11 a.m. starts this year in Westmoreland County, including Latrobe Memorial Stadium, 6 o'clock Saturday night football on August 8th. So make sure you keep that highlighted on your schedule. It all leads up to the first preseason game on Thursday, August 13th. Two home games for the preseason games this year. The first of the two will be against the Green Bay Packers. How ironic is that? Only preseason, but it's against Mike McCarthy and Aaron Rodgers' former team.
0: Yeah, I'm sure there will be some feels there for McCarthy. And Rodgers, I mean, he kind of got to go through it last year, and McCarthy has coached against the Packers, but you know, I guess it might be a little different for both because
1: they're back together, maybe.
0: Well, I was going to say they're back together, right? Good point, Ed. But also, McCarthy's in a new place that feels like home, is home to him, and feels like home probably by now professionally. And let's be honest, it's probably the last stop for him on his long, successful NFL coaching journey. And for Rodgers, we know this is the last stop for him. So this is the last dance, and it's going to start with it's going to start with a very early opening act against Green Bay. He probably won't play.

0: but they'll at least be on the other side. And I'm sure he'll see some people with the organization that he'll also see them in a different light than when they came to Acrisure last year. That was big business. That was a very serious, pivotal Sunday night football game with a lot going on.
1: Yeah, sure was.
0: Preseason will be a little more relaxed for him and some of the guys on the Green Bay sideline, but it'll be huge for your Riley Nowakowskis and your Eli Heidenreichs and your Caden Wiegens in their first chance to make an impression in a Steelers jersey.
1: Brian, while we were waiting to come on the air today, I had some extra time, and I was reading through Steelers.com with Asked and Answered, which is a great weekly segment out there, article with Bob Labriola. And you know, get to ask Bob a lot of questions from fans, and then they answer, much like what you kind of do on your old PG chats that you did. And one of the questions asked, hey, they brought in Aaron Rodgers. How serious are they now to compete here in 2026, or is this another rebuild? And Bob answered it and went back to the Art Rooney press conference in January, right after the announcement of Mike Tomlin departing, and said, we're not looking to reload these next few years, or rebuild rather. We're looking to reload. We're playing to win every single season. And once again, Aaron Rodgers coming in, yes, it's not a long-term solution, but it's a solution for them to compete in 2026. And as I was reading that, it kind of like, for me at least, Brian, you know, revamped me a little bit, reset my mind in and around this roster. So I thought we'd spend some time today going through each position room, and identify, you know, who we like and who we might think could possibly make an impact coming up here in 2026. But before we go any further, Brian announced on Friday that you left the Pittsburgh Post-Gazette. That was your last day. Had a lot of great things to say about the PG. I'm a fan of the PG as well, as a fan of yours there before you joined the show. But you have a new gig.
0: I do. Yeah. I am joining the Steelers, Steelers.com, contributing writer and editor for the team site. And of course, that means I will be continuing here on SNR, which we told you guys last week. But now I can kind of officially make that clearer as to why. And yeah, I'm pumped for it, Ed. You know, grew up going to games and loving this team. And you know, my whole family, a lot of my friends are still huge fans of the Steelers. And it was a dream to cover them for the last 7 years for my hometown paper. It's even more of a dream to do it for the Steelers themselves. So I'm really looking forward to the opportunity. And I love telling the stories of this franchise and the people in it. I mean, the most fulfilling and rewarding things in my professional life over the last decade have never been, you know, the breaking news or, you know, crushing someone in a really incisive piece, which sometimes sometimes you have to do that, unfortunately, in that role. But it's always been a long form, deeply reported feature where you can, you know, bring these players and their backstories to life for the readers and the fans who, you know, I was a 10-year-old kid once who probably wanted to connect more with the team by knowing more about the players and going beyond the front and back of the trading card that I had at my house. So that's all got me fired up for this, and I'm really excited to get started.
1: Wow, congratulations, Brian. We're excited about your
0: Thanks, Ed.
1: Your new job, and we're even more excited that you're staying home with us here on SNR and with the Steelers. And you know, you bring up a good point. I'll just wrap up the conversation with this, but you know, I grew up listening to Bill Hillgrove and Myron Cope and Stan Saverin and, you know, Guy Junker, all those guys.
0: Yeah.
1: And reading wise, you know, with the Bob Smizeks of the world, as did you, and Ed Bichette, you know, and, you know, all those great writers. And, you know, not to take anything away from today's society because times have changed, but man, I'm an old school guy, and that's the type of journalism on this mic and in that newspaper that I enjoy most. And it's good to see like Jerry Dulac and yourself, Brian, and Ray Fittipaldo, and even Chris Carter, who we had on the show last week, continue to have that type of journalism aspect when covering the Steelers.
0: No doubt. It's been a blast, and I hope it still will be.
1: All right, I'll quit going on and on and on about Brian and his new gig. But yeah, we're excited for him. Congratulations, my friend. And still on the standard here with us as well each and every week as we continue to navigate through the Steeler offseason. When Brian and I come back, we're going to knock on the door of the wide receiver room and see what's going on in there for the Pittsburgh Steelers. He's Brian Bacco. I'm Ed Troop. It is the Steelers Standard here on Steelers Nation Radio, part of the Steelers Audio Network.
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11: Hi, Western Pennsylvania. This is Edgar Snyder. I want to thank you for over 40 years of trusting my law firm. During those years, we've helped thousands of people just like you, our neighbors. We're here for you. We're here for our community. We're here for our region. If you've been seriously hurt in an accident, you

0: need to talk to a lawyer, even if it's not us. If you do call us, know that you'll have the firm with over 40 years of experience fighting to get the money you deserve. And of course, there's never a fee unless we get money for you.
1: Brian, I know it's the Steelers offseason, but the NBA Finals are right around the corner, and my New York Knicks have not lost in the postseason yet. How about
2: your
1: that?
2: Your New York Knicks. I don't remember when the playoffs started. You're like, my New York Knicks. I know you said you like them just fine, but I don't recall. It seems like your loyalty and allegiance to them is getting stronger the more they win, Ed.
1: Well, it is.
2: They had a word for that.
1: I'm not jumping on the bandwagon. Look, I can show you the text. My good old friend from our college days, Justin Fuhr McKim. Shout out to my boy McKim out there.
2: What up, Justin?
1: He used to work for the Orlando Magic. Now he works for PNC here in town. But him and I have gone back and forth on NBA for a while because he was a huge Miami Heat fan. And back in the day in the 90s, the Heat and Knicks were a big rivalry. So he sent me a congratulation.
2: Alonzo Mourning, Patrick Ewing.
1: Oh, yeah. Allen Houston. I mean, this is going back to the Pat Riley days, too. I mean, just some really good Knicks teams back then. But look, he sent me the congrats text with 3 minutes left in the third quarter last night. And I was like,
2: jinxing it a little bit, huh?
1: I was like, I think we're there. But I think the Spurs might have something to say about that. I think they're going to challenge Oklahoma Thunder. You know, they're no walk in the park either. So
2: that game's a Tuesday again? They playing again tonight in that series? Okay, yeah, I'm going to be tuned in for that one.
1: That's
2: for
1: a good
2: sure.
1: One.
2: You know, as far as the Cavs go, you know, it's over for them. And I you know, said from the jump too, I grew up a Cavs fan, only Cleveland team. I cared about it all, but because they had LeBron and they were the closest NBA team, a couple hours away, would go to a game every year. If they would have found a way to win that first game, which if you've been paying any attention to the NBA playoffs or that series in particular, they almost had the Knicks in game one on the road at Madison Square Garden and completely collapsed and blew it in overtime, I think it was.
1: Yep.
2: Right. And that just like that was it. That was it for them. So yeah, we'll see what happens in the Western Conference side. But the Knicks are ready and waiting in MSG. I know the Thunder are the reigning champs and they've got it going right now in the NBA, SGA, MVP again. But Wembanyama at MSG in the finals,
1: it's gonna be fun.
2: Would be pretty
1: if it
2: lit.
1: Happens.
2: It'd be
1: if
2: pretty lit.
1: Yep. I'm with you. He is a fun player to watch. And much like you, you know, in recent years, especially with my two boys who really like the NBA, you know, we've taken them up to Cleveland and have done the Cavs games. And I've become a Cavs fan because of that. Now, against the Knicks in this series, again, I go back to my childhood being a big Knicks fan back in the, you know, late 80s and early 90s. But yeah, you know, I was hoping that series would at least go seven games and come down to the wire.
2: Yeah, I mean, sweeps are pretty boring no matter if it's MLB, NHL, NBA. You don't have that problem in the NFL.
1: Nope.
2: One and done. Or March Madness, for that matter.
1: That's it. It is the Steelers Standard. I'm Ed Troop. He's Brian Bacco here on Steelers Nation Radio, part of the Steelers Audio Network. Brian, we were talking during the first segment, week two of the OTAs kickoff today. If you're listening to this on Tuesday, May 26th, then OTAs are starting. If you're listening to this on replay on Wednesday or after, then OTAs are done, at least for the first day of the week. So depending on when you're checking out our show. Let's talk the different rooms. And I thought we'd go on offense first, then we'll go to defense in our second hour. But let's go ahead and knock on that door. There you go. On the wide receiver room and take a look at who's currently in that room. And we see DK Metcalf. We see Michael Pittman Jr. added to the group. We still see Roman Wilson. We now see Jeremy Bernard and Caden Wiegen, who were the draft picks, alongside Eli Heidenreich, who can go from the running back or wide receiver spot, though we feel he's might be more in that wide receiver room for right now. He might be jumping back and forth, Brian. We're not sure yet. Your buddy Ben Skowronek in that room still. And then a host of thousands of players that are from anywhere from A.T. Perry to Cole Burgess to Max Hurlman.
2: Brandon Johnson.
1: Brandon Smith.
2: Yep. I think that pretty much covers it. But yeah, I mean, it's going to be that's a position that's always fascinating come training camp, because you do have guys like Brandon Johnson pop out and you're not really expecting them to do much, but they make plays. Or Max Hurlman did it last year. Who have been some other ones over the years. I mean, it's a position that does lend itself. Scotty Miller, the last couple years, I think, went from afterthought to, hey, he can be on this team, and he still has what made him a valuable receiver for the Bucs

and Tom Brady on a Super Bowl run. You see it flash more than some of the other positions because of the nature of the position. You don't need to prove your worth by getting the pads popping and hitting people and moving another human being from point A to point B. You need to show the finesse.

0: The storylines for me in this wide receiver room is, can Aaron Rodgers continue to build with DK Metcalf from last season? And how is his workmanship going to be with Michael Pittman Jr., who now comes in? He's the newbie in this room with Aaron Rodgers. And then the other storyline, Jeremy Bernard versus Roman Wilson for that third wide receiver spot. That's the position watch as we move forward.
1: And it's going to be a good one because you've got Roman Wilson with 2 years under his belt, but we all know that rookie year was kind of a lost season for him with the high ankle injury and, you know, getting only in one game, I think 5 or 6 snaps in Vegas. And then you've got Bernard coming in here with even more draft pedigree as a second rounder, someone that they moved up to go get. And when I just occasionally will see a tweet or a national article about this rookie receiver class, I feel like Jeremy Bernard has earned this moniker or label of don't sleep on Jeremy Bernard. One guy no one's talking about in the 2026 NFL rookie class at receiver is Jeremy Bernard. The Steelers got a good one in Jeremy Bernard. So in a weird way, I mean, he's so underrated that he's almost getting properly rated now, I guess. But yeah, I mean, he doesn't have some of the you know, sexiness to his game as some of the other players did in what was another deep receiving class coming into the league this year. But I think he does have so many traits that will allow him to help from day one. And Roman Wilson will have his work cut out for him trying to hold him off.
0: Metcalf, Pittman, Bernard, Wilson. What's the rest of that room look like after that? Do we think maybe Kaden Wiegen might get some snaps at wide receiver? We might see him other than, we know he's a returner. We know that he's plugged in over there.
1: I mean, I don't know that Wiegen will be used much offensively because, and this is what I would always say to anybody, whether it was trying to think of some examples last year. I mean, even in years past where it's like, hey, they should get Connor Hayward more involved in the passing game, or can they get, you know, Kenny Gainwell and Jaylen Warren on the field together last season? What I always remind people is, well, then who are you going to take off? Because you already have your kind of hierarchy of guys, and every snap that you want to give to a Darnell Washington or maybe this year a Kaden Wiegen or Eli Heidenreich, you got to take that from someone. Are you going to take it from DK Metcalf? Every snap that he's not on the field is you're missing the chance for an explosive DK Metcalf play like the one that we saw in Dublin. Or, you know, if you're taking Pat Freiermuth off the field, you're missing a chance to go down the field to him over the middle. So I think that Wiegen and Heidenreich, you know, they might need an injury ahead to, or they're going to need a very specific role carved out for them, you know, a portion of the playbook where they can help. But by and large, you know, I think it's maybe more likely that Ben Skowronek could still be a factor at times, because I'll say this much about Ben Skowronek. First of all, we know he's mainly here for special teams, and he does that as well as anybody in the league. He was,
0: no doubt.
1: He was a Pro Bowler last year, a SCO Bowler, if you will.
0: Very nice.
1: And that wasn't just because of the voting.
0: Did you put down a t-shirt yet?
1: He should.
0: You should.
1: Or someone in the strip should.
0: Somebody should. So, I will.
1: Yeah. So whether, you know, Steelers Nation voting certainly helped, but he also did it himself with the way he played as a gunner on punt and always a menace in coverage. We don't necessarily know if the new staff is going to value that the same way as the old one, and he's got 1 year left on his deal, but I'd be surprised if they let someone like that go who's been kind of the heart and soul of that unit, especially once Miles Killebrew went down. I think Mike McCarthy, you know, he's a local guy too. Ben Skowronek's family is from Connellsville, his dad's side of the family. So there's some Yinzer DNA shared there by those two. And then most important, at least offensively, Aaron Rodgers loves him and trusts him to be where he's supposed to be. Aaron Rodgers' first touchdown pass as a Steeler, Ben Skowronek at the Jets week 1 last season. Now that was his only touchdown catch of the year, but it still speaks to those guys kind of have that second nature connection that they've formed, first of all, kind of on the in the dorm rooms at St. Vincent College and at the custard place that they always mention in Latrobe. But it translates to the field as well. And I think everybody has the utmost trust in Skowronek, whether that's doing the dirty work as a blocker, running the occasional route, being a bigger target out there, even if it's for a handful of snaps per game.
0: So Metcalf, Pittman Jr., Bernard, most likely locks. Well, not most likely. I mean, they have to be. Unless
1: yeah, they're
0: dramatically
1: locks.
0: Happens. After that, though, Wilson, Wiegen should be. Heidenreich's going to have to earn it. And Skowronek should be, too, based on what he's done on special teams, Brian, over the years. But if they would keep all those players I just mentioned, that's 7. I don't think they're going to keep 7.
1: Well, you can fudge it a little bit because Heidenreich, you can call him a running back if you want. You know, you

0: everybody has to have a position designation, but we all know that versatility is going to be huge for those last three guys that you mentioned. I mean, it's going to be a lot of role allocation too. They're going to have very specific duties on this team if they do indeed make it, and it's going to be wearing more than one hat for someone like Skowronek and Heidenreich, and Weidman might be a specialist in the return game, and then whatever he gives you offensively, if he gives you anything, is gravy.
1: But again, the camp battle to watch is Bernard Wilson for that third spot.
0: I would say so.
1: Let's
0: go. And I don't know that I don't know that either of those two will do much in special teams. Bernard didn't in college. Chase Claypool did as a second rounder way back when, and I think George Pickens did not. So sometimes it tells you a little bit about the importance that that player is going to have right away, but also what their background is. And Claypool was really good on special teams at Notre Dame. That was part of the selling points for him as a draft pick that year in 2020. Bernard didn't. Roman Wilson dabbled in it last year, and I give him credit for, you know, accepting that. I mean, what else are you going to do? It might get you a helmet on game days. You can't run routes and catch passes if you don't have a helmet on game days. So nope, whatever it takes to get from on the sideline in street clothes to in a jersey so that you can actually go do something, you better be willing to do it. But we know it's not always that simple sometimes with players who, hey, they were the star pass catcher on their college team. You got to come to the NFL sometimes and take some humble pie off the bat.
1: The other part of that, too, is a few seasons back, Roman Wilson was the talk, right? It was like, oh, Roman Wilson's the next Hines Ward, potentially, the way he can block at Michigan, the way he can go in and
0: that's
1: catch.
0: Why I kind of hate when we do that to people. I mean, I get it. I understand the excitement. That's good for what we do. It's good for players. Everybody likes the hype, but then the hype can backfire on you because it really does put unfair expectations sometimes on these players.
1: And just to piggyback that, what you just said, Brian, Chase Claypool's after his rookie season, we thought we had potentially the next AB type
0: player.
1: That
0: was at least a little more deserved because I thought he was a can't miss. Like, oh, after his rookie year, this guy's going to be scoring touchdowns for the Steelers for the next 10 years, even after Ben Roethlisberger hangs it up. And that one went south.
1: Kenny Pickett was another one that preseason. Looked great. Looked like the second
0: year preseason, yeah.
1: Second year.
0: Yeah, I'll say this much, too. We were talking about this a lot in the first segment. I remember the first days of Kenny Pickett in training camp seemed like it was all kind of moving fast for him. So that was the last time. And Will Howard, maybe not as much, but, you know, one guy had, again, the first round expectations on him. The other had sixth round expectations. Drew Allers, you know, what you want and hope to see and expect to see out of him will be sort of in the middle. But, yeah, everything that he's doing right now, Aller, in the spring is trying to prepare himself so that he is a little bit more comfortable and not looking too tentative and too much happy feet when he gets out there in Latrobe and the sun is shining and it's hot and there's a lot going on and you know that the rubber's about to meet the road here.
1: Might not be too hot. They're going 11 a.m.
0: True,
1: now.
0: True. I like that. As someone who will be on the sideline pretty much every day.
1: I used to always laugh when I'd see Mike Tomlin come out at 3 o'clock on a August, you know, weekday and all black. He had a long sleeve black on, sometimes a hoodie.
0: Yeah. I mean, some pants. People say that the long sleeves keeps the sun off of you, but I don't necessarily get the science behind wearing black. I always thought common sense wise, it's going to attract the sun.
1: Yeah, gotta go light colors.
0: That's what I always thought. But hey, they're the ones who are doing that for long stretches every day.
1: What I was going to say to you was last week I saw some pics of Mike McCarthy, and my man was the same thing. He had long sleeves on out there in the hot sun.
0: It's football guy stuff.
1: I suppose.
0: But no, I mean, some of the hottest days of my life have been covering Steelers training camp at St. Vincent. I mean, there have been times where sweat is literally just pouring off my forehead to the point that my phone is unusable and I can't even like swipe or text or if I have a notebook with me, the page is just drenched. So I'm looking forward to the 11 a.m. starts.
1: It's those Laurel Highland Mountains, man. I'm telling you, in July and August, the humidity just bakes in there. The sun, the weather conditions can change instantly, but it's a great home.
0: Speaking of which, it's not as cold in our studio today.
1: No,
0: for some reason.
1: I didn't even turn the heater on. I forgot about that. Yeah, it's not too bad in here. Maybe they fixed something. We're not sure. Brian and I freeze, and I mean to tell you, we freeze in this studio each and every time we bring you the standard. But we enjoy it, and we dress appropriately. You got a hoodie on. I got long sleeves.
0: I went home last week from our show, and I turned the heat on in my house. My dad came over. He's like, why is your heat on? I'm like, don't ask.
1: Brother, there's been multiple times I've gotten in my car, and it's 80 degrees outside. I have the heat on full for about the first 3 minutes.

0: in the car.
1: So saw you out a little bit.
0: I'm with you as well. He's Brian Becko. I'm Ed Troop. Up next, we'll knock on some other doors for Steelers positions, maybe tight end and running back we'll get to next. It is the Steelers Standard here on Steelers Nation Radio, part of the Steelers Audio Network.
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0: Wrapping up hour number one here on the Steelers Standard. I am Ed Troop alongside Double B Brian Becko. Glad you could join us here on Steelers Nation Radio, part of the Steelers Audio Network. And Brian, as we said, another week of OTAs, mini camp next week, training camp within a 60-day reach. Now, maybe 60-plus days. I think I had it at 68 late last week. So now that Memorial

0: Memorial Day weekend is behind us, which, by the way, was earlier this year. You know, I feel like Memorial Day weekend should be this upcoming weekend, but I guess June 1st would be Sunday.
1: Yeah.
0: So that's not going to work.
1: It's coming up fast. And
0: or Monday.
1: Speaking of Memorial Day, I mean, I know we talked last week about you and I are both pool owners, Ed. And we were kind of like, all right, what's going to go wrong with Brian's pool this time? Update. We took the cover off yesterday. We lost about half of our water. It was not like that when we closed the pool in the winter. We put like the skimmer cover on and everything. So in theory, the water should have all been in there. It was not. So it's like I said, it's always something. I have no idea what I'm doing with most stuff, even though I've had it for 7 or 8 years now at my house. But the previous owners had the pool. So I didn't grow up with a pool in anybody in my family. If you're out there, if you're listening, you know, I could use some assistance maybe, but hopefully we'll get it straightened out and get it filled back up. You know, my water bill won't be fun this month, but hopefully we'll get it rolling soon.
0: Listen, man, I told you I'd pack a lunch and I'd get in my car and I'd drive from the south to the north. You know, I got to go across the bridges and take a field trip to your house.
1: We'll just record the show in my home office.
0: We can do that
1: while we're at it.
0: And then I can fix your pool for you. But again, you know, it's not easy for us west and south guys to go north or east. So,
1: yeah.
0: But you're straight north, I believe.
1: And I'm pretty straight.
0: I'm out
1: pretty
0: here.
1: Straight north. I know you live in Cecil.
0: And right here.
1: I don't even know what Cecil is. I thought Cecil was a name.
0: Yeah.
1: So.
0: I mean, I did too up until 17 years ago when I moved here.
1: Right. But
0: I'm a Mon Valley guy by
1: heart. but if it's, you know, if it's a problem with like the pole wall or the lining or something, that might be above both of our pay grades.
0: Oh man, I can't help you there, but hopefully you get it in order. My pool's been open for a couple weeks, but my goodness, until yesterday afternoon, at least for the last 3 or 4 days, it was just nice to look at. Couldn't really
1: Did you guys
0: jump
1: swim
0: in.
1: Yesterday? It was it ended up being hot here on Memorial Day in Pittsburgh.
0: My boys jumped in. The older I get, the water's going to be 85 or plus.
1: The same way. We have a heater.
0: Yeah. So I got to get the heater cranked.
1: To the point that this is actually funny. Like, we have the neighbors over and swim a lot in the summer. And the 1 3-year-old girl neighbor yesterday, obviously the pool's not functioning yet, so we had the sprinkler out in the front yard. And she's like, Mr. Brian, can you warm this up? I'm like, no, I can't. I was like, I can't heat the water from the hose. But so they do know that there's a certain level of luxury when it comes to our water temperature at our house.
0: I'm sure your kids and my boys are the same way, man. They get in that pool. It could be 40 degrees. They don't care. They just jump right in. But I did, to answer your question, I did jump in because I got hot. I was sitting poolside. I had a couple beverages. And, of course, that also helps, right?
1: Yeah,
0: you can just jump in colder water without really any hesitation. But, yeah, made something out of nothing, that's for sure, for the Memorial Day weekend. And, you know, hey, June 1st right around the corner, and that should be good pool weather for both of us. Brian and I are currently going around room by room by position and taking a look at where the Steelers currently are and where they're heading. So we did the wide receiver room. Let's go to the running back room. Let's knock on that running back room. By the way, I know you probably love our sound effects. I need to get those Howard Stern sound effects. He has a great knock on the door when he has somebody come in and do some impressions. But hey, that's what we got to work with here so far. Maybe now with your new gig here with the Steelers, you can get us some good sound effects, Brian.
1: I'll see what I can do.
0: It's on you to make it happen. Rico Dowdle's the big addition here to this room. Of course, Jaylen Warren returns. We still have Caleb Johnson. Add in Travis Homer, who, again, could be a special teams type player. And I'm going to go ahead and throw Riley Nowakowski, the rookie, in there because he should be a fullback slash tight end. Again, he kind of comes in as that Connor Hayward type of player.
1: Yeah, and I'll be curious to see if once Riley gets up to speed, he'll be a little bit more fluid in his route running because, you do need that to actually help as a tight end at this level. And I think that there's no question about Nowakowski's ability to do the dirty work and push people around and just be gritty in there as a blocker. But I think there's a little bit more question of, okay, can he actually get out there in space and make some plays and be a reliable target for Aaron Rodgers if that comes to pass? So I still think that was a really good draft pick. I think there's a ton to like about Riley Nowakowski and kind of like Eli Heidenreich. I mean, you don't necessarily need one two-letter position label for him. FB slash tight end suits him just fine, as RB slash WR suits Eli Heidenreich. And with Nowakowski, we know there's opportunity. Connor Hayward is gone, and we'll see what Mike McCarthy envisions for that kind of player. But one thing that I've noticed about McCarthy really from the moment he got here was, I've got my way of doing things, and I ran a certain offense in Dallas and Green Bay, but you also have to adapt your offense to where you are now currently, and he wants to be smash mouth.

0: nothing physical because he's back home in Pittsburgh with the Steelers.
1: I was listening to Jerry Dulac this morning on the DV morning show, and he brought this point about the running back room that, you know, the old regime with Mike Tomlin going into these OTAs and mini camp and training camp would be Jaylen Warren running back one because he's the returning player in that spot. Rico Dowdle's the new guy, so he's automatically RB2. But he's looking at it, Jerry's looking at it a bit differently with Mike McCarthy because of his past experience with Rico Dowdle in Dallas, that Dowdle potentially could be RB1 and Jaylen Warren will be RB2 in that scenario. And I think that is how it's going to play out. Nothing against Jaylen Warren, but I just think he's more effective in that backfield as your third down running back and dispel a guy like Rico Dowdle. But Dowdle's going to have to stay healthy too.
0: And I'll say this much, too. I've never gotten the sense from Jaylen Warren that he needs to be the de facto RB1. Yep. I mean, he's just...
1: Doesn't have that ego.
0: He's a correct. Yeah, he's just a lunch pail guy at risk of being cliche. But, yeah. I mean, the guy got it out the mud, as the kids say. He went to JUCO. He played his butt off there. He went undrafted. He played his butt off from... Snap one in training camp was a bowling ball in there bouncing off of people. And all he's done is just work his way up and carve out more opportunities for himself. And that couldn't have been easy to do when Najee Harris was very entrenched as the featured back. But Jaylen Warren could not be denied. And I don't think that's going to manifest in, hey, I'm getting a certain salary, so I expect, and I have a certain amount of tenure here, so I expect a certain amount of, responsibility or title or anything like that. I mean, he just wants to play football, and you can see that in the way that he runs and the way that he plays. So I don't have any concerns or qualms about that. And I don't know Rico Dowdle very well yet, but he has a very similar career path to Warren, going undrafted and kind of being an afterthought early in his days with Mike McCarthy in Dallas. But look at him now. He's getting a pretty nice free agent deal after back-to-back 1,000-yard seasons.
1: I'm excited about this backfield with Rico Dowdle and Jaylen Warren. Caleb Johnson, we talked about the Roman Wilson, Jeremy Bernard battle for that wide receiver three spot. But the other part of the big camp battles that could potentially happen, I don't even want to say battles, because Caleb Johnson's not really battling for a starting position, but he is battling to make this roster.
0: Yeah, and I think he'll make it because, you know, much like I mentioned with Roman Wilson, sometimes you get so over your skis with the comparisons or the expectations for these players that you forget that not everybody's progress is linear, and not everybody's going to get to where you thought they'd be right away. And impatience is, you know, something that I think a lot of fans have, and, you know, players probably have it in themselves sometimes too, and they need to fight against that that urge. But Mike McCarthy, I wrote this in one of my last stories for the PG. It was a mailbag about the quarterback situation. If you go back and watch that Hard Knocks season with him in Dallas, they show a lot of behind-the-scenes looks at him sitting down and talking roster with Jerry Jones and Steven Jones, and I think Will McClay's kind of like their Andy Weidel there with the Cowboys. And the topic of Ben DiNucci, a Western PA guy, Pine yep. Richland High School.
1: Whippeal guy.
0: Pitt, and then James Madison with Kurt Cignetti. But, the topic of him came up going into year two, and McCarthy said he, at least with a quarterback, he doesn't believe in giving up on a guy after a year, and that, you know, you need to have patience sometimes if people have a special traits that you can't just find in anybody. And the Steelers obviously saw that in Caleb Johnson a year ago. And the term that I always use too, Ed, is you got to trust your own evaluations. I mean, you did so much work and due diligence on scouting that running backs class, including bringing Caleb Johnson and other backs that year to the Southside facility for a pre-draft visit. You put so much time and effort into that you can't just throw that all out because of one, I'd say, disappointing rookie season. You know, give the guy a chance to get back on track and see what he's got. Because I remember being pretty impressed by Johnson on certain days last year in Latrobe. And, you know, you could see the burst. And I think that we generally tend to see running backs hit the ground running more than other positions. So, no pun intended, but that might have hurt him a little bit too. But let's see what he can do here in his second season before we say there's no way this guy's going
1: to
0: make it.
1: Look, I'm not trying to compare Caleb Johnson to Troy Polamalu, but remember Troy's rookie season when he first started with the Steelers. Imagine if they would have just put him in the back of the room and forgot about Troy, you know, for a while after he struggled early on in his career. And then, of course, he takes off and becomes a Hall of Famer. Again, not comparing the two, but same similar situation. I'm with

0: with you, Brian. Caleb Johnson can't give up on him yet. Give him another year. How about Travis Homer, who's also in this room? Any insight or opinion on Homer? They signed him via free agency. He was a special teams guy that they
1: Yeah, he's mainly special teams. I mean, right. He's was a fine running back early in his career and certainly in college at Miami, but I don't think he'll be hitting too many homers for this offense unless there are injuries. But, I mean, hey, we've also seen at times, think back to the Dublin game last year, Jaylen Warren tests out his knee pregame. He's not feeling 100%, so they keep him on the shelf. Kenny Gainwell comes in there and carries the load, and Caleb Johnson helps out a little bit down the stretch. Things can happen week to week. Things can happen in-game where you need to rely on guys. So that's another reason why, you know, I know my whole spiel there about Caleb Johnson, you might take with a grain of salt because they did go out and sign Rico Dowdle this offseason. That was not the greatest vote of confidence in Caleb Johnson's ability to bounce back. But you've got to stay ready so you don't have to get ready. And that's why this is still going to be a big proving opportunity for Johnson and somebody like Homer, too, with just the professionalism that he'll bring as a, I think, 5 or 6 year NFL vet. That's helpful to have in the room, too, if he makes the 53.
0: Let's knock on one more door, and then we'll kick off our second hour with the quarterbacks and the offensive line. But there's a knock at the tight end door. Let's look at the tight ends quickly. Pat Freiermuth, Darnell Washington, J.J. Galbraith, and Lake McRee was the latest addition to that room. Am I missing any other tight ends? I mean, you could put, I guess, Riley Nowakowski in that room as well. Again, he's going to be a fullback slash tight end. But, hey, let's face it, this is Muth and this is Washington. By the way, they restructure Muth. His contract, what was that, over the weekend or late last week? No real big impacts there. I think he just gets his money a little quicker than he would have in his last contract.
1: Yeah, and it helps the team, too, usually when they do those things. And
0: frees up a little bit of space.
1: Yeah, that's one of those aces that you have up your sleeve when you have someone signed long-term to one of those second deals. Also, I shortchanged Travis Homer. He's going into year 8 already for himself.
0: Wow.
1: So he's been around the block, and you'd trust handing the ball to him, I think. But yeah, I think the tight ends, there's still a little uncertainty of how much they're going to be used, you know, under Mike McCarthy. The receiver room finally got a kind of a much needed upgrade. What's the trickle down effect on them? But like I said, when it comes to the fullback position, potentially, Mike McCarthy, he wants this team to look a certain way playing in this city and for this franchise, both in terms of the ethos of it, but also just practically the biggest games on your schedule. It might be snow on the ground. It might be 0 degrees at Acrisure Stadium and might lend itself a little bit more to slobber knocker games than shootouts out there on the grass. So you've got to play a certain way to get that done too. Tight ends, of course, will help with that. And Pat Freiermuth and Darnell Washington, they're such a good tandem, but sometimes it's almost unfair to them because I think they could both be, you know, number one clear-cut starting tight ends in a heavy 11 personnel offense, but they're both here. It's a good problem for the Steelers to have, but it doesn't always lend itself to those guys having the production that you'd expect from the plays that they can make.
0: Two thoughts from last season with Muth and Washington. One is obvious. The obvious one is they underused Pat Freiermuth throughout the season. I mean, severely, to the point where it was almost, you know, especially towards the end of the season, like everybody just scratched their heads. Like, why are we not getting the ball into Muth's hands on a lot more regular basis, especially in the red zone? And the other flip side of that was Darnell Washington. He broke out last year. I mean, when they did use him, you could see, you know, tremendous things that we always knew with his size and his abilities and the Megatron type of tight end that he can be. So you got to use both. But as you said, Brian, it's a good problem to have because they got some talented playmakers in that wide receiver room, and they got two big tight ends that they can also rely on. Good problem to have.
1: Yeah, and much like I said about Jaylen Warren, you know that these two are they're team first. I mean, Pat Freiermuth has had any number of opportunities to complain about lack of production, snaps,
0: never did.
1: Targets, and everybody has made a point to say that he never did, from Aaron Rodgers down to you know, the other guys in that room. So it's always been, and I mean, Arthur Smith made reference of that too, of how much of a, you know, just team guy that he was. And Darnell Washington too, I think, is the same way. You never hear any complaints from him. He just does what he's asked to do. I'm sure he'd like to get paid at some point for it handsomely, and I think he will, but he also has a game and a physique that lends itself to a lot of blocking, a lot of inline snaps, and someday if they ask him to maybe run some more routes and catch some more passes, maybe he'll trim down a bit and get back to more of his Georgia playing frame. But for now, he has his role and he fills it well, to say the least.

0: When we come back, we will take a look at the two rooms that had a lot of talk in and around them last week for the first week of OTAs, and that's the quarterback room and the offensive line room. He's Brian Bacco. I'm Ed Troop. It is the Steelers Standard here on Steelers Nation Radio, part of the Steelers Audio Network.
1: We bleed black and gold. 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
0: Welcome back into the Steelers Standard, hour number two. I am Ed Troop alongside Double B, Brian Bacco. Glad you could join us here on the Steelers Standard on Steelers Nation Radio, part of the Steelers Audio Network. Brian, our first hour, we were discussing the start of week number two for the Steelers offseason training program, OTAs, number four, five, and six this week. Number four here on Tuesday, May 26th, the fifth on Thursday, May 28th, and the final one will be this Friday, number six, on Friday, May 29th. And that's your week two for OTAs. Mini camp next week, next Tuesday, Wednesday, Thursday, June 2nd, 3rd, and 4th. And then one more go at the OTAs on June 8th, 9th, 11th,

0: 12th before they take a few weeks off. Well, actually, it'll be more than a few weeks, a little over a month before they have to report to Latrobe.
1: And Mike McCarthy promised the Kennywood Day in there somewhere. Where would that rank on for the players, not us? You got excited.
0: You looked at me.
1: You're like your gears are turning. You're like, wait, for me?
0: I'm more excited for you because you're actually in the room there for the Steelers now.
1: Well, so. I don't necessarily know that he's inviting the entire beat along, but that would certainly be an interesting
0: you
1: choice.
0: And Mike Pursuto will get the ride.
1: Yeah, the racers together. I've got my arm around Ray Fittipaldo, and I'm crushing him on the Thunder Boulder, or he's crushing me. However that goes, but. As far as like player bonding things, I think they've done a lot over the years, you know, under Mike Tomlin, whether it's like the movies or paintball, I know they've done go-karts in the past. What would be your number one if Mike McCarthy was like, hey, we're actually going to let Ed Troop choose what we do for team bonding today? Is it Kennywood? Is it something else? Mini golf, bowling?
0: So one of my favorite movies of all time is Remember the Titans.
1: Skeet shooting?
0: They don't do any skeet shooting.
1: No, I love this movie too, so I'm picking up what you're putting down. Go on.
0: So when they take that run at like 3 o'clock in the morning, right, he wakes everyone up and they go through all the way out to Gettysburg and look at, you know, the tombstones. And there's a lot of messages in behind that scene. But that's what I would do. I would go to some historic site like that, bring them together as a team. Maybe take a little jog in the heat.
1: Okay.
0: Get some extra training in and then put some type of like message like we must come together before we destroy ourselves. I don't think the Steelers are there, by the way. I don't think they need that message. But, you know, good team bonding exercise. Maybe a run through the forest, through the mountains.
1: I was going to say something a little lighter. But, yeah, I mean, I guess Kenny, I mean, any amusement park is right up there for me.
0: Sure.
1: I think that's always fun because you can get the rides in, you can play games, you can still get the competitive juices flowing a little bit. I remember last year when they went last year too, Brandon Echols, they posted him on somewhere with a giant Gengar plushie from Pokemon, and I had just been there with my family like a day before or the week before, and my kid wanted me to win him that so badly, so I go up to Brandon Echols after OTAs, I'm like, I gotta praise, because it was on I should say to win it, it was on like the long range basketball shot. And that's one of the few things I actually can do reasonably well. I played basketball in high school, but I was trying and trying. And, you know, those rims, they're a little bent and the balls are super bouncy.
0: It's made for you to lose.
1: Oh, you ever seen Adventureland?
0: Yes.
1: That movie?
0: Yes.
1: I love that movie.
0: It's one of the good ones.
1: Yeah, it's a, you know, great comedy filmed in Pittsburgh in Kennywood. Jesse Eisenberg, Kristen Stewart, Martin Starr, I think, too.
0: Good cast. Yeah.
1: I'm going to watch that again soon. But. One of the like side plots of that movie is they make the games impossible. Like they've got the hats glued on the guys to knock over and stuff. So it feels like that a little bit sometimes with the games, but they're not impossible. They're just difficult to win. So I remember going to Brandon Echols. I'm like, I couldn't hit, you know, the shot that you needed. And eventually, you know, I didn't bring $300 to play. So I had to tell my kid we're done. I was like, you must be a dead aim shot. He's like, oh, no, they just let us keep shooting as much as we wanted to. I'm like, oh, he's like, yeah, my girl wanted this. I'm like, all right, well, still respect. You had to hit it eventually.
0: Being a Pittsburgh Steeler, you do get some benefits, Brian.
1: It's got its perks.
0: Well, maybe you'll get those perks now. We shall see. We shall find out. We were talking different rooms during our first hour as far as what the current look of those rooms go position by position. We talked wide receivers, running backs, tight ends in our first hour. Let's do the biggest room of them all. That's the quarterback. Room and look who answers the door. It's Will Howard, everyone's favorite.
1: He's like, hey, come on in.
0: You got Will.
1: This is my crib.
0: You got Will Howard,
1: MTV Cribs,
0: Mason Rudolph, Drew Aller, and of course now Aaron Rodgers. Pretty cut and dry on this one. We know Rodgers is QB1 right now. It looks like Will Howard will be QB2. We'll see how things play out. Yeah, it could change. What do they do with Mason Rudolph? Does he stay on the team? Do they potentially trade him if an opportunity opens up somewhere else and he becomes good trade bait? Drew Aller, a rookie. As you said, Brian, they haven't cut a rookie quarterback that they've drafted, my goodness, forever. Maybe one time. I think one time they did.
1: Yeah.
0: Back in the 80s.
1: I think Chris Sims suggested in the last week or two that they could cut Aller. And I mean, I like Chris Sims' analysis sometimes and his, you know, his film study, especially at the quarterback position, which he played. But sometimes he gets a little off the wall with the takes, and if that was more of just a take or speculation, I can't agree with that at all. I mean, you might as well set a draft pick on fire at that point, and I don't think they're going to do that. As far as the number two position or competition, I mean, I think right now, if you're in a game and something happens to Aaron Rodgers, if he, you know, stubs a finger or something, takes one off the helmet. off someone else's helmet.

0: You probably feel best about Mason Rudolph coming in there because he's won games at the NFL level, and he'd be the best caretaker as of right now in late May.
1: Yep.
0: But there's always that calculation of how soon can our younger guys get to that point, and do they have a little bit more upside, be it the mobility or the pocket presence, whatever you think could give Will Howard the edge over a Mason Rudolph, accuracy potentially, you know, the just... It, whatever you think is, hey, this is what we love about Will Howard, whatever helped him win a national championship at Ohio State as their starting quarterback a couple years ago. Eventually, you've got to get to the point of making that decision. All right, now is the juice worth the squeeze to promote the younger guy? And obviously, like we talked about before, now even more so, Mike McCarthy's already kind of there with the practice reps in Will Howard and has seen enough or has thought enough of him. It's not always as simple as, hey, Rudolph's our second-best opportunity to win a game right now. If that were the case, rookies would be getting squeezed out left and right in all sorts of positions on every team across the league. But you need to have some balance in building your team of, we've got some vets here, we've got some young guys here, we've got some developmental guys here. But it's the Steelers are in a fascinating spot with the juxtaposition of, you got your old farmhand in Rodgers, the old bull, as Mason Rudolph called him.
1: Exactly.
0: Which, oh man, those guys love to troll each other. So who knows what the backstory is to that nickname. And then you've got your in-betweener in Mason, and then the real young whippersnapper in Drew Aller, and then Will Howard, who might be in the best spot between those two to be that number two.
1: And as we've talked about, Will Howard and now Drew Aller, they're lottery chips, right? They're lottery ticket. Now, maybe I should say poker chips if I'm using the word chips. Lottery ticket, poker chips. You just don't know. It can go either way. You might have something there. You might not. But you got to find out one way or another, especially now with Will Howard, who missed, you know, all of preseason last year. And, you know, we didn't really get to see what we should be able to see this year with Drew Aller and Will Howard this upcoming mini camp, training camp, and the preseason in August. But we know Aaron Rodgers is QB1. The biggest question, the biggest camp battle, if you will, who's QB2? And will they keep four quarterbacks? We pretty much think they will not. Most people do not. Maybe three at the most. A lot of NFL teams, Brian, only keep two.
0: Yeah, and the Steelers have never been a keep two kind of team, and I certainly don't think they'll be in that mindset now with the willingness to develop Drew Aller. And he'd have to be on a meteoric rise, I think, in training camp in the preseason for you to feel good about him as the backup to Aaron Rodgers right out of the gate.
1: A rookie backup.
0: Yeah, but even then, you'd probably still want to keep Will Howard around. I mean, much like I talked about with Caleb Johnson, there was a lot that you liked about the guy to draft him just a year ago. It was only a year ago that you did all of that pre-draft work on him and the other quarterbacks in that class. Now, we know that the Shedeur Sanders and Jackson Dart stuff didn't come to pass. Neither did Tyler Shuck. And who else was in there? Kyle McCord, I think, but you settled eventually on the value of Will Howard in the sixth, and I don't think you'd just get out of that business in year two. But again, you know, he's a sixth rounder, so I know he's gotten the amount of buzz and hype that is not commensurate to your typical sixth round pick, nor does his collegiate resume line up with your typical sixth round pick. But none of that stuff matters now that you're in the pros. It's about, what have you done for me lately, and what can you do for me soon or eventually? And that's why I think I don't think Will Howard's just cruising through and getting airmailed to the roster. I think he is going to have to show some stuff here to fend off Mason Rudolph, if that's the way you want to look at that.
1: No doubt, because Mason Rudolph, say with what you will, has been a reliable backup. He's a guy that you can plug in there if you have to start and know that he could potentially bridge the gap for a game or two. Now, again, he's not going to be your starter for all 16 games, 17 games. My goodness, now I'm dating myself there a few years. But, Brian, what you can get out of Mason Rudolph is that confidence. They need to find that confidence with Will Howard and potentially Drew Aller eventually. One other question for the quarterback room before we move on. Aaron Rodgers, and you and I talked about this last week. What should we expect out of him in his final season here? Should the expectation be a playoff victory, lead the team to another division title? Obviously, the biggest prize on this table, in this room, is a Super Bowl appearance.
0: I think you got to expect a playoff victory, and that's kind of the whole reason of running it back with him. And
1: I'm with you.
0: You know, Aaron Rodgers is he's in a little bit different spot for himself career-wise. I mean, first of all, you just... the layer of knowing.

0: assuming that this is it and all of the pomp and circumstance that's going to sort of follow him around is a big piece of it. But he's getting counted out by a lot of people. I'll go back to Chris Sims again. You know, he did he's currently doing his quarterback rankings for NBC Sports, and he has Aaron Rodgers 26th, I believe, Ed. A spot behind Jacoby Brissett. And he said, if you watched both guys last season, in his opinion, he thinks Brissett, you know, gives you a better chance to win with the way he played versus the way Aaron Rodgers played last year. Now, that's a bit of a tough needle to thread, and I'm not going to pretend like I've watched every snap of Jacoby Brissett or even as nearly as much as Chris Sims did. In fact, the Cardinals were very out of sight, out of mind for me a season ago. They weren't good. Brissett's numbers were good, but he's trying to kind of strip away the context of it. Still, though, to me, it's a tough needle to thread when one guy's team won the AFC North and the other was one of the worst teams in the NFL. But that's, you know, why people, you know, some like his analysis and some do not.
1: When I think of Rodgers, and Brian, I want to ask you this question, too.
0: He had Rodgers one spot ahead of Tyler Shuck, by the way, at 27, and he had Joe Flacco 28th.
1: And I've seen that
0: Flacco is his highest rated backup, so you will not be seeing Mason Rudolph on his list or his rankings.
1: And I've seen the same thing you're seeing too out there, especially on social media. Yeah.
0: And it's not just Chris Sims. Not that he cares what I think anyway, but I'm not just picking on one guy or trying to incinerate him here.
1: And with that narrative, especially post schedule release, it's like Steelers are last place in the AFC North or third out of fourth. Yeah. But and Rodgers has a lot to do with that. It's like, well, you know, where's Aaron Rodgers going to be in 2026? But what I was going to say to you was, and I want to ask you this question too. In my mind, there's two games last season where Rodgers struggled, and that was the game in Cleveland late in the season, and obviously the wild card game against a very good, if not the best defense in the league against the Texans here at home. Not making excuses for him, but...
0: Well, the Bills game too, but he was coming off that wrist injury.
1: Oh, that's right.
0: In that one.
1: Yep.
0: The Chargers game was rough that night in L.A. That actually might have been... That might have been his worst game, all things considered. But that was, I mean, that's a good Chargers defense.
1: The Bills game, they led at halftime until the second half and everything collapsed. I'll just point that out. But but even if you add in the Bills game and the Chargers game, you're still on one hand how many games last year that he really didn't perform that well. So there was more good than bad last year. He managed the game. There was a stretch in the season in which there were seven or eight games which he didn't turn the ball over. He protected the football, and that's what you need him to do. As I said, you do not need Aaron Rodgers to come in here and throw for 350 yards and six touchdowns. That'd be great. We'll welcome it. You just need him to throw for 200, 250 yards, maybe a touchdown or two, and just don't turn the ball over. Control the game, manage the game, especially with this young roster.
0: He's always been good at that in his NFL career.
1: Even
0: when he was at his absolute peak and he could do everything, he's still... I always sort of wondered, I mean, with him taking the baton from Brett Favre in Green Bay, and kind of the one knock, I guess, on Favre was he's a gunslinger, and, you know, he'll throw some picks and he'll make some decisions throughout a game that was like, what, Brett Favre, why are you doing that? We know you've got the arm strength and the willingness and the aggressiveness to fit it in anywhere, but that's not helping the team. I almost wonder if Rodgers kind of thought to himself when he took over that job for the long term that, like, I'm going to do all that Favre can do, but I'm also going to cut out some of the very little bad that Brett Favre had that, you know, if you want to nitpick a Hall of Fame career and Super Bowl winning career from him, I'm going to do everything and I'm going to take care of the football. I'm going to have the gunslinger mentality, but I'm going to cut down on the turnovers. And that's why Aaron Rodgers is one of the greatest to ever do it. It's why he won four MVPs and a Super Bowl, because he did manage to execute all those things together.
1: Rodgers was one of the biggest, if not the biggest.
0: Whether he
1: story.
0: Can still do it is
1: well, we're about
0: at
1: to find
0: heart
1: out.
0: Of the matter here, yeah. What we just got into, Ed.
1: We're about to find out, Brian, that's for sure. He was the biggest story last week coming out of the first week of OTAs. The second was the reshuffling of the offensive line. So Brian and I will knock on that door next. When we come back, we'll talk offensive line. It is the Steelers Standard here on Steelers Nation Radio, part of the Steelers Audio Network.
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13: Hi, Western Pennsylvania. This is Edgar Snyder. I want to thank you for over 40 years of trusting my law firm. During those years, we've helped thousands of people just like you, our neighbors. We're here for you. 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
17: Welcome back into the Steeler Standard. I am Ed Troop alongside Double B Brian Bacco. Glad you could join us here on Steelers Nation Radio, part of the Steelers Audio Network. Brian, we're talking positions. We're knocking on doors. We've covered most of the spots of the offense, but next might be the most important, the offensive line.
18: It's up there, and it's up there with one of the bigger, I would say, X factors for this team. I mean, it always is for any team, but the Steelers specifically, we know that they've been in flux a little bit on that O-line. Less in flux than they were, I guess, 2 or 3 years ago. I mean, you've gotten some stable pieces now entrenched with Zach Frazier, Mason McCormick, Troy Fautanu, but you know there's two spots there more or less up for grabs, and a host of players, young and old. Nobody really that old, but I should say old and new.

0: in terms of to the team who are going to try to vie for those spots. And I'd say right now, I mean, you kind of get the ingredients out, and two of them are going to go in the stew starting week one. But you've got on the cutting board, you've got Broderick Jones if he gets healthy. You've got Dylan Cook. You've got Maxi Honichor all at tackle. And then in the guard room, you have rooms within our rooms. Knock again, but you've got Spencer Anderson, Brock Hoffman, and of course Jennings Dunker, and we'll figure out where they all go. So off the top of my head, that's what, six dogs for two bones, is it not?
1: Yeah, I think your math is correct. That Shaler math, that pit math is working well.
0: And you can
1: for
0: reduce too, fractions. That's actually, now it's 3-for-1 at each spot as well.
1: It's good. Knock
0: See,
1: on
0: I
1: that.
0: I wasn't a math major, but I got the basics.
1: Knock on that door for me over there. I'm tired of knocking it. Okay, there you go. We're on. That was a weak knock. I mean, you gotta get like a. There you go. On the offensive line, we are in the offensive line.
0: I don't have
1: right
0: heavy
1: now.
0: Hands, Ed. That's why I don't play offensive line.
1: Yeah, well, I did back in the day, so I can. But not those days have been long gone for me, my friend. Zach Frazier. He's your only stable person in this offensive line.
0: You still have the heavy hands. You can still punch and displace someone.
1: Yeah, that's right. Just give me a helmet. Come Latrobe here in July. I'll go up against Zach Frazier. No, I'm just kidding. Don't want anything to do with Zach Frazier.
0: Well, no, you'd be next to Zach Frazier. You'd be going up against...
1: that's right. I'd be going against
0: know,
1: the defensive lineman.
0: Y.A. Black.
1: Oh, wow.
0: Cam Hayward.
1: Yikes.
0: Keanu Benton, Derek Harmon.
1: I think I need to get maybe Chris Boswell. Maybe I have a chance. No, I'm just, no, I don't want anything to do with Boz either. Let's go with Zach Frazier. He's our starting center. Now, last week, this was the position changes. Mason McCormick and Troy Fontanu go from the right side to the left side. Dylan Cook was over to the right tackle spot. Spencer Anderson at the right guard position. But they also brought in Brock Hoffman, who's going to be competing for that open guard spot that Isaac Solomalu left vacant whenever he signed with the Arizona Cardinals via free agency this past offseason. And you got the rookie Jennings Dunker that's going to be in play at that guard spot. You already mentioned Broderick Jones and, of course, the first-round draft pick, Maxi Honichor.
0: I suppose that's something else that I'll be watching, too, Wednesday. No, what days are, I think Thursday and Friday, practice open to the media, at least for OTAs down there on
1: the not today.
0: Rooney Sports Complex. Yeah, not today.
1: Yep.
0: But I'll be watching too. I mean, are Fautanu and McCormick, are they still moving as a unit? Sure seems like they will be, regardless of which side they ultimately end up on. And, you know, what else is going on with Jennings Dunker? Where do they have him filling in week two? And Maxi Honichor, I mean, we kind of know at this point that he's going to be pretty much tethered to that right tackle spot. And I don't think that's the worst thing at all for his development. Might be the best thing for his development. But yeah, they're going to obviously need this offensive line to continue to be made in the vision that Omar Khan, Andy Weidel have had for them. The coaches are changing, but the evaluators who selected them remain the same at the top of the Steelers front office. And I think they've been prioritizing athleticism. You know, these aren't the biggest guys, and I know it's all relative. I mean, it's an offensive line. They're still

0: He's not one of the biggest tackles in the NFL. He's not one of these 6'8", 340 pounds. I mean, look at the Bengals. They've got Orlando Brown Jr. Yeah. out there. The Texans had Trent Brown out there. I mean, the Browns were running DeJuan Jones out there. He is just massive. I mean, even back in the day, I say back in the day, a few years ago, the Steelers had Zach Banner out there as just a monster at tackle. These guys are closer to kind of the league average, I would say, height, weight, all of that. But, you know, the Steelers want, they want guys who are nimble. They want guys who are unusually athletic. Troy Fautanu fits the bill. Zach Frazier is, you know, he told me last year in training camp they would kind of razz him sometimes for being, you know, one of the smaller centers in the NFL. But, I mean, they know what he brings to the table from a football IQ standpoint, from an athleticism standpoint, and obviously the power if he gets his hands on you. So they're an offensive line that, you know, no O-lines are really finesse, and these guys still want to be nasty and gritty and physical, but they want to use their athleticism to their advantage and certainly finish blocks once they do get to that level.
1: So it appears, you know, Frazier, McCormick, and Fautanu have spots, and it looks to us, possibly, McCormick and Fautanu will be on the left side. So that leaves that right guard, right tackle position that you talked about, double B, that you have six players going for two spots. And we'll start first with the right guard spot, in which will be Spencer Anderson, Brock Hoffman, who they signed, and now the rookie Jennings Dunker. So that's the three players to watch at the right guard spot, we think. The right guard spot. The right tackle spot, we also think, the watch, will be the Dylan Cook, Maxeonishore, and Broderick Jones battle.
0: Right, and, you know,
1: if Broderick Jones is healthy.
0: Right, and you know, the earlier I think you can get the draft picks, the rookies, in those places to

0: against NFL competition. And I think sooner you can get those guys to that point, you know, that's going to help with the chemistry, and it's going to allow you to coalesce into a five-finger fist rather than, you know, each person doing their own thing. You want to have that second nature as an offensive line. You want to be able to communicate with a look or a glance sometimes when the bullets are flying out there against really good defensive lines in this league. So the sooner you can do that, the better. But that doesn't mean that anything's going to get handed to Maxie Honichor or Jennings Dunker. And the experience, it could help somebody like Spencer Anderson right off the bat.
1: Fontanu, McCormick, Frazier, Anderson, Cook, Honichor, Hoffman, Dunker, Jones. Those are nine offensive linemen that we feel pretty confident will make the team regardless of where they fall in as a starter versus non-starter. Ryan McCollum, they brought back. He's a versatile player. He can back up Zach Frazier at center, but they can also move him in some other spots. I think McCollum also makes the team, so that's 10. And then they have a handful of others that'll be vying for, you know, maybe a position spot, Brian, potentially a practice squad spot. We won't get into all those names, but they do have another, let's see, 1, 2, 3, 4, 5, 6 at least I can count here on the roster on that offensive line.
0: I actually don't think they're going to keep 10. I think they'll keep 9.
1: Okay.
0: And that'll mean a tough decision. But unfortunately in football, sometimes those decisions are made for you if a guy goes down and
1: or if Broderick Jones isn't 100% ready.
0: Correct. So we'll see what the right mix is in terms of tackles, guards, and then center capable is a big thing too, because you know, you certainly want at least two guys who can snap the ball and get you through there. You might even want a third who could do it in an emergency, whether that's Anderson, Hoffman, McCormick. But yeah, you want to have at least three. You know, you need your swing tackle there. If a tackle goes down in game, you don't want to try to do too much kicking a guard out there. And you know, I think with Spencer Anderson, you know, his versatility, I know Mike Tomlin always would compare him to Kelvin Beachum, who was another seventh rounder out of SMU once upon a time. And Anderson, Ed, played so much more on the right side in college at Maryland, and he mostly had to fill in for Isaac Seumalo on the left side. I know there were some times he was at right over the course of his first 3 years, but I think he's always been someone who's more comfortable at right, whether it's right tackle, and especially right guard is kind of his preferred position based on my discussions with him over the years. Now's the time. You've got a chance to cement yourself there if you're him. And that's the other thing. People get so excited about their rookies and the draft picks, and I get it. Who wouldn't be pumped about Jennings Dunker? Very easy, likable guy to root for, but Spencer Anderson's going into a contract year. So he ain't about to just let Jennings Dunker walk in here because he's got a cool mullet and a mustache and he bales hay. He's like, buddy, I've been here. I'm trying to start and let's go. So don't count out him or Brock Hoffman for that matter.
1: You just took the words out of my mouth. The second name you just said, Brock Hoffman. Do not sleep on that free agent pickup at that guard position. Matt Williamson, I'll never forget it. When they signed Hoffman, he was like, this is my favorite signage of the free agency period. I mean, forget about Dowdle, forget about the trade of Pittman. He was high and probably still is, I would guess, on Brock Hoffman coming in here on this offensive line.
0: Yeah, I'm not as high on Hoffman. I think he'll be kind of that utility man.
1: Serviceable.
0: Right, serviceable backup on the interior. But, hey, I know he's got some nasty to his game as well. And obviously the pre-existing relationship with Mike McCarthy and knowing some of the ins and outs and probably terminology of that offense too.
1: We have a few more minutes left here in this segment, so let's just put a big bow on the offense. Tomorrow we will knock on the defensive doors, Brian.
0: And Ryan McCollum, rather than let him be the forgotten man, I mean, he has filled in admirably at times over the years for Zach Frazier. I think it was mostly 2 years ago he started a couple games when Frazier got banged up as a rookie. So he's a big body in there at center, and he's already... he's got some NFL starts under his belt.
1: They bring back McCollum this past offseason. I think a one-year deal. They re-signed him for just another year there on that offensive line. So just to put a bow on all the offensive rooms, and we've knocked on a lot of doors here this morning, the position battles or just roster battles that you'll see at the quarterback spot, who will back up Aaron Rodgers? Will it be Will Howard? Will it be Mason Rudolph? Will the Steelers keep four quarterbacks, including Drew Aller? Just keep three? Who's the odd man out? From a running back standpoint, is Rico Dowdle running back one? And Jaylen Warren goes back to his more third down running back that we've seen him in previous seasons until last year. That's a storyline. The wide receiver room, we're looking at the Jeremy Bernard versus Roman Wilson battle for wide receiver number three behind DK Metcalf and Michael.

0: Michael Pittman Jr. The tight end room is pretty much set. We just like to see them use Muth more and continue to see Washington develop as he did last year. And then this offensive line, that right side, the right guard, right tackle battles, as Brian said, and I really like that. You should probably write that, Brian, in your new gig here with the Steelers. Six players for two bones. Six dogs for two bones.
1: As starters.
0: I like it.
1: That's better than having only three options for two spots or four options for two spots. And you should be at that point now because Omar Khan and Andy White have invested a ton in the offensive line. And we know that even the best laid plans sometimes go awry. Look no further than what's gone on with Broderick Jones. But you've already started to backfill there with Maxi Honichor, who's a lot of upside, I think, and three good seasons at Arizona State. Obviously, a really good redshirt senior season at Arizona State that they felt comfortable taking him number 21 overall. And we'll see how it all shakes out. Dylan Cook is someone who, man, if you would have been having this conversation a year ago, we would have brushed past him.
0: To be
1: completely honest, we would have probably glossed right over his name.
0: He would have been on the side of
1: Doug Nestor.
0: Some of these guys are Jack Driscoll. Those types of players. And no disrespect to those guys.
1: And I was going to say, and you know what? Spin it forward. Just because we're glossing over a Doug Nestor or Jack Driscoll, someone like Dylan Cook is proof positive that you just never know what's going to happen. Yep. You got to at least give everybody a chance. And not to be naive, we won't be naive about it. Maxi Honichor, Jennings Dunker, they're going to get a lot more chances than some of those guys who are practice squad holdovers. But all you can do is you got to go out there, compete, let your play do the talking, and see where the chips fall.
0: If Broderick Jones is not ready for the start of the season, which potentially he might not be, I think Dylan Cook's your starting tackle to start the season out, and Maxi Honichor is watching him.
1: That's entirely possible, yes.
0: That's where it's
1: going to depend, too. I mentioned this with the QBs and the receivers. Maxi Honichor will probably play a lot in the preseason. Let's see how he holds up. Troy Fautan has struggled as a rookie in the preseason, but that was at a different position. That was the opposite side of the line than he played at Washington.
0: Well, lots of storylines with the offense, that's for sure, as we navigate through the second week of OTAs, mini camp next week. Brian, I can tell you one thing. We're going to do the defense tomorrow, but I got my little notes here on my depth chart, and you could see something. There's a lot of notes and a lot of highlights on the offense, but the defense, not as much. And maybe that's only because there's only three rookies or three draft picks, I should say. There's many rookies on this roster that were not drafted, but three draft picks on the defensive side, six that we just went over on offense. So lots of changing, moving parts on offense, but the Steeler defense, man, there's a lot of stuff set in stone, and we'll get into that more tomorrow. But again, just looking from the outside in right now, players' names, positions from last year, returning players, free agents that were even signed, and also the rookies, the draft picks. On the defensive side of the football, not as much opportunity as there is on offense.
1: Yeah, not at all. There's a lot more established starters there who, they've got some young guys behind them to play some snaps, but by and large, there's a reason why that defense is so well compensated.
0: Brian and I back to wrap up hour number two. It is the Steelers Standard here on Steelers Nation Radio, part of the Steelers Audio Network.
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5: 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John Stallworth.
6: I often ask myself and even ask guys I play with about the Steeler type player. Did we draft those type players, or would they come into the environment and become immersed in an environment and it becomes a part of them? I don't know which one it was, but I think that the fact that we blended so well together as a team, that we went through some difficult times as a team, helped us. You know, people look at those years that we won the Super Bowls over that 6 or 7 year span, and they think everything was all rosy, but we had issues. We were just tight enough, close enough to get through that. We had the leadership and on the field and within the coaching staff to get over things like that, to get through those difficult situations. When you play, you don't think about history. You think about today. And what you got to do today. You don't think about what's going to happen after you're gone, how this team is going to be looked at, or how you're going to be looked at years from now. You think about today and doing the job you have to do today and being the best you could possibly be today. I was drafted in the fourth round, and I got a phone call, I think from Myron Cope, to tell me I've been drafted by the Steelers. And Myron asked me a few questions, and that was it. I mean, there was, I hung the phone up, and I called my mom and told her I'd been drafted. Looking back on it, kind of comical that it would be Myron Cope that gave me a call.
7: And right down the middle of the field went John Stallworth.
6: The personal relationships, I think, stand out in my mind more than anything. Those relationships built with teammates and friends and things that you grow from and you learn from, those are the big moments. Those are the times that when I think back over 14 years in Pittsburgh, those are things that readily come to mind.
5: The Steelers Legend Series on SNR.
8: Pat Freiermuth, let's talk about him. We got a few minutes left here on the show before we set sail into the long weekend. I think this dude has the chance to be the player that benefits the most of Mike McCarthy coming in and running this offense. And that may seem a little bit weird to say out loud because McCarthy runs that 11 personnel. He's really only utilizing one tight end. He likes the big receivers too, like the CeeDee Lamb was this guy in Dallas. He likes to go through the wide receiver room, but he doesn't ignore the tight end at all. And Freiermuth has such an immense talent that I just think that someone like a McCarthy, someone like an Angelicchio, both really good offensive minds, McCarthy, a Hall of Fame level offensive mind, will see that talent in Freiermuth and just say to themselves, this is one of our best three weapons.

0: on the offensive side of the ball. This has got to be a focal point for our offense. Matt Williamson last year used to say, the Steelers' offense just needs to take a good long look at the mirror and simplify things. Who are our best players? DK, Freiermuth, and the combination of the running backs, Warren and Gainwell. Things need to start orienting around them. Things need to start really flowing around those three guys, those three pieces. And they never did when it came to Freiermuth. They never really focused a game plan around him. I don't think that there will be like a week in and week out focusing of the game plan about Freiermuth like McCarthy thinks he's Travis Kelce in his prime. But I definitely think that you'll stumble through a season. He'll find a team, picking out the Patriots, say they're weak against tight ends, and he's going to go to Freiermuth a lot, and he's going to utilize him a lot. So I'm really excited to see the type of year that Pat Freiermuth can have this year, and I think Freiermuth should be excited as well. He got his second contract. He got his money. His life has been changed. His generations are good to go for the Freiermuth family. But he needs to establish himself as like a fringe star caliber player at the tight end position like we thought he could be out of Penn State. He needs to catch 7-8 touchdown passes in a season like we thought he could out of Penn State, like he basically did his rookie season with Ben Roethlisberger. So that's where Pat Freiermuth needs to get to. And I have a lot of faith that McCarthy's going to be able to unlock that.
1: And he was, we talked yesterday's show about Fatanu, as salty as he gets was him saying, I don't want to be a guard. I'll do it if I have to. But, you know, he was sort of, that was Freiermuth, the same sort of rationale, same sort of personality, same sort of, you know, good, selfless guy. But at the end of his exit, you know, locker cleanout day, as we call it, interview, he said, how do you put it? I don't even want to put words in it. I want to misquote him or miscarry. But it was like, I noticed that I wasn't much part of the offense. And I would really like that to change next year if possible because I could offer more.
0: I just remember the Bengals game, right, in the Unk Bowl when desperation struck and they needed to get the ball down the field. They go to Freiermuth and he just obliterates them. He just rips them to shreds. Like almost any time last year that desperation struck and the back was against the wall, they found 88 and he was amazing. He was great.
1: There's a seam route in the middle of the field with 88.
0: And he never drops the ball. He's pushing a safety into the dirt, and he's getting up, and he's like Hulk Hoganing out, and he's like, "Yeah, brother," like a tight end supposed to do.
1: Yeah, and it is crazy because you look at, I mean, in terms of what he missed games beating 2023 because of injury, but certainly yards per game is a career low, catches was a career low in terms of catches per game. All the numbers were down there, and you think it should be.
0: And he should be entering his prime.
1: Yes, he's age 27, a fifth season like that, just the first year of the. You know, extension kicking in, I guess you want to say.
0: Look, 27, 28, 29, that's the fertile ground for tight ends in the NFL. Like, that's when they explode. Like, that's when they become superstars.
1: Yeah, a lot of times you see tight ends take a little bit of time.
0: Yeah, a little bit of a marination process,
1: He hit the ground running quick, and it was.
0: Except for these new ones, like Warren and Loveland are, like, amazing all of a sudden.
1: Pitts took forever.
0: Pitts took a little bit of time,
1: And it is, and you're right in terms of probably not many players. You can make the case some guys that were in the literal, like, well, not literal doghouse. They weren't literally in a doghouse, Chris. Don't use the word literal wrong. Like
0: that's Roman the journalism in you right there coming out. Roman Wilson. I love using literal liberally and not actually meaning it.
1: Yes, I make myself mad when I say literally.
0: But, like, Roman Wilson was in the doghouse. Caleb Johnson was in the doghouse.
1: Yes, those type of players could benefit from a coach changing the mojo. But aside from them, you're talking about established starting players. Freiermuth might be the one that benefits. The most.
0: Wasn't in the doghouse like those guys. Yeah. What happened with Freiermuth was more on the coaching staff to me. Like that, Johnson and Wilson, I think they gave reasons for the coaching staff to not put them on the field. I put it all on the coaching staff, on Smith, on the offense. I'll put Tomlin in there too because he's the head coach. That was malpractice from them to not utilize a weapon like him. And I'm sorry, like if you want to take the other edge of the other side of that argument and be like, well, he's just not that good. Why is that like not mainstream then? Why are people not saying that about him like they are with Roman and Caleb, where they're like, oh, he just probably isn't that good? Everybody still thinks Pat Freiermuth is a really good tight end. They still think that there's a great tight end in there somewhere. It's been on coaching. This chicken or the egg thing that we're doing with Freiermuth, I'm putting my flag in the... It was coaching. They just were underutilizing a great asset.
1: And that's what, I mean, we have proof of it again, going a rookie year when he had 60 catches for 7 touchdowns and another 7 touchdown season later in his career. And
0: 266. How about that? Congratulations, Pat.
1: Well, that's a 260.
0: Hubba, hubba.
1: Receptions. I'll say it that way so I don't get caught up. You already see it on tape to begin with. And, you know, and whatever, and I don't have to kick the guy. Like Jonas Smith, again, nice guy, whatever. I don't know, had a good NFL career.
0: He sucked.
1: He might have been the worst pass catcher, and they kept giving him opportunity after opportunity.
0: He just dropped it.
1: And he's not.

0: not signed. Now we have proof in the pudding that no other team has signed him, and we're here we are in late May, and he was always written into the offense.
1: Why wasn't firing with those
0: yes,
1: plays?
0: Exactly. And it's a pretty it was a pretty obvious because Darnell Washington was playing so much. There was a choice made to play John New at many times whenever it could have been Pat Freiermuth.
2: Well, he gone. And that was a bad decision anyway, because Pat Freiermuth right now is a better player than Jonnu Smith is. So I think Freiermuth should be very excited about what this year holds for him moving forward. And I think as an offense, the Steelers should be excited to have him be more baked into the game plan week in and week out by McCarthy, by Angelicchio. That'll do it for us. Enjoy your Memorial Day weekend. We will be back later next week. No show Monday, of course. So get those dogs on the grill, those burgers, some brews popped open. Have a great time. Enjoy the weather. For Chris Adamski, I'm Tom Opperman. As always, this is the Steelers Blitz on the Steelers Nation Radio, part of the Steelers Audio Network.
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0: afternoon, Steeler Nation. It's The Drive on the Steelers Audio Network. Wes Schuler and Matt Williamson with you here for the next 2 hours on this Friday, ahead of a long weekend, Memorial Day weekend, and still plenty of moving and shaking for us to get to here, Matt, before...
1: Yeah.
0: You know, listen, driving in here today, you can already feel it. Everyone is pulling a boat up to Erie
2: To
0: Conneaut Lake or somewhere. The traffic this afternoon, there were a couple people who I, wanted to say a couple four-letter words to that were in my way, and I'm like, it must be nice. Some of us are trying to get to work while
2: your commute's a lot different than mine, but yeah.
0: Yeah, but I am flying to Florida tomorrow morning, so I just hold my peace for one more day here, and I will survive. But Matt...
2: I've referenced my buddy's group text from high school. So much Memorial Day 500 consternation out there. And then I came strolling in and Number of the Beast was on. Just Memorial Day 500 in full effect.
0: It sure is. It
2: reminds me when I was like 10.
0: No, it's we talked about that a little bit yesterday, mm-hmm. but that's a fun piece of Pittsburgh lore. Of course, our friends at DVE starts the Friday before Memorial Day at 8 a.m. every single year and is a time-honored tradition in this region. Matt, we've got I don't know. I joked before we turned the microphones on and everything. Like, it's Friday show. It's a holiday weekend. Maybe we'll get a little slappy today, and maybe
2: that's
0: we will.
2: Fine.
0: Maybe we will in some regards. We are going to do a double participation segment, so we will try and get to all the backlog of those YouTube comments and tweets in the final hour. There is a reigning MVP who just signed a big extension. There is another quarterback, Brennan Sorsby, that we've continued to discuss, and there's some new information around him. I want to hear a little bit from Michael Pittman Jr. and what he had to say after his first week as a Pittsburgh Steeler. So a lot of different avenues I want to explore on the show.
2: I'm game.
0: Matt, but I want to start with, it was something you sent me that I think is just a fun kind of conversation piece, and it is Bill Barnwell of ESPN, who you and I are both fans of. He basically doing the AFC, the 16 teams in the AFC, the best thing he thinks they've done this offseason, and the worst thing he thinks they've done this offseason.
2: And I haven't dug in. I am planning on reading it over the weekend, but a lengthy piece. That's a big endeavor. You can see why he splits it up into 16 and 16.
0: Yes, yeah. The NFC hasn't released yet. I would assume that'll probably happen sometime next week.
2: I think so, yeah.
0: But the 16 AFC teams, I figured it would just be fun to go through division by division here.
2: Might kind of forget, where these teams are at right now and some of the logic behind it,
0: Super Bowl, combine, free agency, draft.
2: On the books. Like
0: it happens real quick.
2: It does. And I forgot he went there.
0: We have a lot of buildup for it, but it happens really quick and names flying all over the place. So I think this is a good kind of a primer as well as we get closer and closer to really all eyes.

0: on the upcoming 2026 season. We'll just do this alphabetically. We'll start the AFC East, the Buffalo Bills, Matt. Best move, re-signing Connor McGovern.
1: Okay. Yeah, they lost a interior lineman. They were torn between the two. McGovern's considered like a leader, underrated offensive line, one of the best in the league. We saw them run all over the Steelers, and they're going to invest in keeping Josh Allen upright. They did lose a really good, underrated offensive line coach in Aaron Cromer, too. That could affect the O-line, too. We don't think about those things.
2: Sure. Like,
1: in Philly, it comes up once in a while.
0: We talked about Stoutland in Philly, yeah.
1: But, I mean, it's a big deal. So, I don't know. I still think the offense will be really, really good.
0: And McGovern, he's not Linderbaum or Creed Humphrey, but when you look at the money that some of those guys are getting, I think that's a good piece of business by Buffalo.
1: Yeah, you don't want too much turnover, especially at the center position.
0: 4 years, $52 million, about a $13 million per year average for one of the better. I don't know about truly elite, but one of the better centers in the
1: above average for sure, real stable.
0: Worst piece of business, everything that happened with DJ Moore.
1: I was wondering how he'd view DJ Moore. Now,
0: and remember, it's not just acquiring DJ Moore. I think it's how it all went down and the price that they paid.
1: Okay, that was my problem. Is I think he's been an overrated player for some time. Chicago drafted Luther Burden with the intentions a year ago that we're not going to keep paying more of this money for what the last regime had signed him to. And frankly, I think he's equivalent or maybe a lesser player than Michael Pittman. And Pittman goes for a 7, and he goes for a 2. I mean, like, that's the problem I have there. It's like, depending what flavor of receiver you want. But, sort of like Pittman, and even to a worse degree, the Bills really needed receiver help. I mean, there's other avenues they could have done, but he makes them a better team. There's no doubt in my mind. Like, Khalil Shakir is a good player. He should be a number 3, though, on a good offense. Mm-hmm. He shouldn't be your 1, And I'm not saying DJ Moore is a true 1, but he's an upgrade.
0: That's well said.
1: Yeah.
0: He's a player that you would take on your team.
1: Oh, yeah, yeah.
0: Just the cost that they paid to get him is a little...
1: A little steep.
0: And you know what, Matt? With that, the Bills now have the 5th most expensive wide receiver room behind Seahawks, Eagles, Bengals, and Cowboys.
1: Wow.
0: And think of those rooms compared to Buffalo's. It's not even close.
1: Right. And not that Moore's only a slot, but one of the problems with their pass catchers in general, no one's really an outside George Pickens, DK Metcalf, X receiver on the line of scrimmage type, including Kincaid. They're all like slots and big slots and all should be on the inside. And I just don't understand the team build with that.
0: The Miami Dolphins, best signing. Ooh, this surprised me. I figured that this would be a Malik Willis tip of the cap here.
1: That would be my pick.
0: But it's Joshua Uss, the linebacker that they added. Is that I think that's how he pronounces his last name.
1: Okay.
0: But that one was a little surprising to me. U-C-H-E.
1: Oh, Uche.
0: Is it Uche?
1: Uche, yeah. For the Michigan kid. I mean, they didn't do much, so they're kind of a tough one to
0: That's why to I just grab. Figured it would be Malik Willis. Hey, if he ends up being your quarterback of the future, congratulations. You found him.
1: Love the Willis move for them. I mean, and that's like the only thing that they really spent money on was Willis. Uche's okay. He's an undersized edge rusher type that I always thought was a good player. I mean, it's okay.
0: Just turned 27. Could be hitting, potentially the prime of his career.
1: They did let Bradley Chubb go and made cap space there, so they had a spot.
0: Worst decision, not getting any value on Devon Achane.
1: So he thinks they should have traded Achane.
0: And I totally get that logic. But I also, you and I have talked this out a little bit. You also
1: extended him, too.
0: They did. And so, hey, maybe a trade could still be on the books. But if you want to evaluate Malik Willis and find out if he can be a legit franchise quarterback for you, you need to at least have something around him. You can't have him playing with 10 JV guys.
1: The receivers are already bad enough.
0: You can't strip everything down around him.
1: You do have to at least have some way of evaluating Willis. And maybe they're, quote, tanking. I don't think they're going to win many games this year. But you know what? The head coach is going to prepare and do his best to win every game.
0: Sure.
1: What they're going to do is try to shorten the game and run the ball like crazy behind a young developing line with two really good running threats in Achane and Willis and see where the chips land. I mean, they're not going to try to win games 50-48, So You got to have something.
0: Yeah. And I understand that shelf life of value for running backs is so

0: short, mm-hmm. but you also you got to surround your quarterback at least with some viable talent. Patriots, best move of the offseason, continuing to invest in the offensive line.
1: Yeah, I suppose. Garrett I really Bradbury like the Vera Tucker.
0: And, sorry, go ahead.
1: I really like the Vera Tucker addition.
0: Yeah.
1: I mean, even if you only get 12 games out of him or whatever. Lomu wasn't really for me. And I don't really know how it's all going to. Yeah, I mean, I think Campbell would be better at guard. Lomu, to me, is only a tackle. But, like, that's a. Unlike the Steelers line. That's a hard puzzle to put together the way with the players they have. They've some intriguing dudes. I just don't know how I build the puzzle from left to right, you know?
0: And what happens with Will Campbell long term?
1: Yeah.
0: Where
1: right,
0: do they
1: right.
0: see Caleb Lomu?
1: Exactly.
0: And can Elijah
1: Moses is still at right tackle.
0: Can Elijah Vera Tucker stay healthy? When he's healthy, he's very good. But he's
1: yes.
0: the last couple years he's struggled to stay on the field.
1: Huge.
0: Worst offseason move for the New England Patriots, swapping out Kalavion Chaisson for Draymond Jones.
1: Okay. Chaisson was surprisingly good for them.
0: He was very good.
1: And
0: yeah.
1: he's more of an edge bender type than Jones. Jones is a big bodied guy.
0: 7.5 sacks last year.
1: Yeah. Okay. I don't have a lot yeah. of issue with that.
0: Yeah. The New York Jets to round out the AFC East here. If I can get this, how this always works, if I can get this page to load here, come on.
1: Uh-oh.
0: All right, there we go. Best move, signing Nashawn Wright for a one-year, $3.5 million deal.
1: Wow. He's digging pretty deep on these, he does, you know, it's not just going to take all the low-hanging fruit, but Wright was quite good last year.
0: He was a Pro Bowler last year. Yep, had 5 interceptions. Now, remember, the Jets defense didn't have a single interception all year. This guy had 5 by
1: that's
0: himself.
1: That's a good point. I forgot that.
0: I guess that's a good upgrade alone right there.
1: Take the ball away. Nitpicking, but signing a corner to a one-year deal that you like when you win 3 or 4 games this year, and then if he walks at the end of the year, what'd you gain? Yeah, I would say make it a 2-year deal.
0: Absolutely right.
1: But, I mean, again, I'm nitpicking.
0: Worst move, signing Dylan Parham to a 2-year, $16 million deal. Former Raiders offensive lineman.
1: Yeah, he'll be somewhere on the interior for them. We know their tackles are really good. Parham's more of a 6th man than he is a starter.
0: That one's a bit of a head-scratcher. I mean,
1: yeah, it's not great.
0: But as you pointed out, too, I think a lot of guys involved with the Raiders last year deserve a little benefit of the doubt.
1: Including Geno.
0: Particularly on the offensive side of the ball, where they were just a mess.
1: They really were. Coaching was a real problem. They were not utilized well. Yeah.
0: Let's go to the AFC South. The Houston Texans. Best offseason move, signing Braden Smith to a 2-year, $20 million contract.
1: So they're weird. I mean, this is the second offseason in a row where they've basically threw away all their linemen and just started over. And
0: it's almost like transfer portal era.
1: It really is. And at some point, I think you need to build some stability there. And they do have some interesting pieces, including Rutledge, the first-round pick, and Ursary, who they drafted in the second round last year. It's another weird puzzle, though. I mean, because Braden Smith's only a right tackle, and he's an established one, and they're familiar with him from the division. I assume he'll be the starting right tackle, but that's a weird puzzle to build, too. They're front 5.
0: Worst move for the Texans, bringing back Ed Ingram for 3 years, $37.5 million.
1: Ooh, I kind of agree with that.
0: It's the price point that...
1: The price point's bad. He wasn't horrible last year, but 2 years ago for the Vikings, he should not have been on the field at all. I mean, not, and he doesn't have injuries to blame or anything. He was a really, really poor player, so... Did they get something more out of him? Do they have the magic sauce to make him into a big time or a legit
0: starter?
1: They
0: think, yeah,
1: they probably think that, but it might have been a little desperate too, considering all the moves they've made on the O line.
0: Indianapolis Colts best move, signing Arden Key to a 2-year, $16 million contract.
1: They've been looking for pass rush forever, and he's okay, but he's not great. They knew they didn't have a first round pick.
0: Yeah,
1: it's not it. It's a decent value move. I assume he'll be part of a rotation.
0: Worst decision, guaranteeing Daniel Jones nearly $50 million for this upcoming season.
1: Yeah, I've heard some conversations about, like, if you're going to do that, why not just grab Kyler, who's healthy, at league minimum on the Russell Wilson deal? I mean, Jones was good, but he's only been good for...

0: 2 years of his career?
1: And less. I was going to say 8 games.
0: Yeah.
1: You know, really, before he gets hurt or whatever. But then who's your quarterback? You're just going to run with Riley Leonard? Or, I mean,
0: sure.
1: You know.
0: Not an easy puzzle for them to piece together there at the quarterback situation for the Colts.
1: Because the Jones thing was successful, but he's just a lot of money right now.
0: Jacksonville Jaguars, best offseason move, replacing Travis Achane with Chris Rodriguez Jr.
1: Okay. I mean, it's just a cheap move that's a solid, you know, average starter. They didn't do much this year.
0: They didn't.
1: So they're probably hard to find one.
0: They are. And worst move, repeatedly overdrafting players relative to consensus opinion.
1: They did that over and over. And what's funny, though, is their GM comes from the Rams. And the Rams do that, too, and nobody complains.
0: Because they
1: win
0: a
1: lot of games and they hit on them.
0: A lot of games, yeah.
1: And since this GM's been in Jacksonville, they've started to turn things around. So this whole
0: little benefit of the doubt.
1: Yeah. I mean, this whole consensus board thing is interesting because, frankly, if you were just Joe at any team and you just drafted off the consensus board, you'd be pretty successful. I mean, it shows that the McShays and Danes and those guys know stuff. But you also got to realize that those guys that build a consensus board don't do it specifically for your team. You know, like
0: it's
1: the scheme you run.
0: In general.
1: Yeah, I just need a zone blocking guard. Well, I mean, that's the only thing. It's too generic.
0: Last one for the South here, the Tennessee Titans. Best move, signing Cordarrelle Flott to a 3-year, $45 million deal.
1: Solid. Their secondary was really bad.
0: Yeah.
1: So, I mean, you're making it respectable.
0: They had some money to spend, and I think they did so wisely.
1: Yeah, yeah. I mean, the secondary is like O-line where it's a weak link position. So, just don't – if you can have C-pluses, B-minuses across the board, it's a lot better than where they were.
0: Worst decision, continuing to pay a premium for secondary options on offense – you know, a little too much money for Wandell Robinson and Austin Schlottman. They reference Dan Moore Jr. in the big contract that they gave him last year as well. So,
1: yeah,
0: paying a premium for secondary options.
1: Yeah, that's fair.
0: I get it.
1: Yeah.
0: I mean, they have the money to spend.
1: That's the thing that I was going to say, too, is you have all this money, which is partially because you don't have great players. You haven't drafted well.
0: Sure.
1: But you have to spend some of it. So is Dan Moore worth the money? No, he's not, but someone's going to play left tackle too, you know?
0: Mm-hmm. Let's take a look at the North and the West when we return and continue this exercise of AFC offseason evaluations, getting us started here on a Friday. Wes Shuler, Matt Williamson. It is The Drive, Steelers Nation Radio on the Steelers Audio Network.
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0: AFC North evaluations here as we continue to comb over the AFC. This a little synopsis offseason best and worst moves or decisions for all 16 teams in the AFC via Bill Barnwell, of ESPN.com. Into the North we go here, Matt, and we'll begin with the Baltimore Ravens.
1: Yep.
0: Best decision, signing Calais Campbell to a one-year, $5 million deal.
1: I guess that's hard to argue with. I mean, they don't care about his age. It's a one-year deal. He can still play. He's not going to play more probably than 25 snaps a game. Tremendous influence on the locker room. A little bit of insurance if Matt Ebuke doesn't return to where they need him to be. He's had an amazing career. I mean, Walter Payton Man of the Year. He's not going to the Hall of Fame, but the fact that he's as effective as he is this late in life is pretty remarkable. So I'm cool with that. It's not a ton of money, you know.
0: Worst decision of the offseason, not scheduling Max Crosby's physical earlier.
1: I still think that was some shady, funny business.
0: Yes.
1: But whatever.
0: Yes. And hey, they might end up working out better for them long term, holding on to those first picks, but.
1: Right. Well, I think it will, but I think it's still
0: some funny
1: dirty
0: business.
1: Pool. Yeah.
0: Agreed.
1: I would not be happy if I was the Raiders.
0: Cincinnati Bengals, best offseason decision, signing Brian Cook to a three-year, $40.3 million deal.
1: I totally agree. That was a Steeler target for me.

0: He was one of my favorite safeties for the buck that was available. Not that Brisker's bad. That's not my point. There was five or six I liked quite a bit, but he was probably the one that I was most fond of going into free agency.
1: I do like the offseason that they've had. Worst decision, though, this is surprising, trading the number 10 pick for Dexter Lawrence II.
0: What's his logic behind it? Because I've heard both sides of this. I kind of commend them for it. It's a lot to give up. You know, like, you didn't know these things. I mean, this is Monday morning quarterbacking, but Downs ended up still being available at 10, you know. But you also signed Cross before that. You know, we just talked about this. Would you have even taken Downs? Maybe, and been awesome at safety, but that's a lot of investment in safety. They had to do something for their defense. As soon as it happened, I commended them, though, because it's such a non-Bengals-like move. I think you're finally sending the right message that winning is super important to us, you know.
1: And he acknowledges that in here. He says he's just nervous that Lawrence is coming off his worst season as a pro and might not be the elite nose tackle who can control two gaps and get after the passer. And also he thinks that given how much they spend on the offense, and namely Burrow, Jamar, and T. Higgins, and some other players on defense now, Cook, Boye Mafe, DJ Turner, when he signs an extension, that they just don't have enough now young, cost-controlled options on the roster.
0: Yeah, but that's their fault for drafting poorly the last couple of years.
1: Yeah.
0: I mean,
1: and if
0: having good players is no problem.
1: If they have a legitimate Super Bowl window here for the next 2 or 3 years,
0: right,
1: it's all worth it.
0: I don't know. I mean, if he helps you win the division this year even, I think is probably worth it.
1: Cleveland Browns, best, and I think we'll agree on this, checking off a lot of the needs for the offensive infrastructure.
0: Yeah, building a nest.
1: They're starting at ground zero, but the first couple moves that they have made, I think, have been the right ones.
0: And I think we both like Concepcion in Boston, and Fannin and Judkins were in place the year before, so that does quite a bit of the heavy lifting on your skill guys. I give them credit. I don't think they'll have a great O-line, but I give them credit for getting the O-line to the status where it was, because they only have one dude under contract when free agency opened. I mean, they brought in like eight new bodies.
1: They did the transfer portal thing too.
0: Huge, more than anyone I've ever remembered.
1: Worst offseason move, signing Zion Johnson to a 3-year, $49.5 million deal.
0: Yeah, I mean, I just commended him for the O-line stuff, but I thought he was like as safe a prospect as you could get coming out of Boston College. He's never really lived up to it. He had a poor year last year. That's a lot of money. If he would have been a fifth-round pick, I don't think he gets that kind of money. Sure. You might have just overpaid for a little bit of brand name.
1: Pittsburgh Steelers. Mm. Best off-season decision, signing Jamel Dean to a 3-year contract.
0: And what people don't realize about that contract, not that I'm a contract expert, is they can get out of it after one. If this is an unsuccessful situation, they're not super tied to him, which is great. Because my only real concern with Dean, or none, as a player, it's
1: just how does he age?
0: He's a little older, and usually age 30 isn't kind above, usually isn't kind to corners. And he leaves a lot of game with injury. You know, like, he's been on a lot of injury reports, even if he, you know, if you pull up the back of his football card, he still may have appeared in 15 games, but there's a lot of him he left, or was he questionable coming in? So, you know, age probably won't make that better. But I love the player. I think they kind of got sick of what they've been doing at corner.
1: Yeah.
0: And we kind of talked about this with Chris yesterday with the Everett pick. Like, I didn't see an outside corner being a top priority, especially after the Dean signing. But I think Omar and company are like, enough is enough. We're just going to really attack this problem. And I'm tired of Slay and Petersoning it each year. You know what I mean?
1: And same church, different pew is the conversation we have about the offensive line. That's one of those position groups. You can never have enough. You can never be too solid. You can never have too much depth.
0: And they're premium positions. Yep. And you often need to have three on the field, one injury away from having four or five guy, you know, on your depth chart being tested.
1: Worst offseason decision?
0: Probably the Rodgers stuff.
1: Of course, the continued handling of the quarterback situation.
0: And as an outsider, I get where you'd be frustrated from that. Find an answer. I just, and unless you were all in on Willis, I just didn't really see another answer. Right. And we've talked this to death.
1: His kind of big line here is it's possible the Steelers unlock something in Drew Aller, but I worry that they're going to be facing this exact same conundrum at quarterback in Pittsburgh next offseason.
0: I think they will be.

0: And I think they know
1: that. I think they know
0: that,
1: right, yeah.
0: They've built their assets and their nest kind of planning for that to be the case. Honestly.
1: Absolutely.
0: And if not, awesome. All of a sudden, pedal to the metal, we move ahead quicker than we think. But mm-hmm. I think this is all still going according to plan. Whether you agree or disagree with the plan, I think this is the plan.
1: I totally agree. And I know it's been too long. I mean, since Ben. Don't get me wrong. But I think that they thought this past year would be the year you could insert the quarterback, and the draft did not do its end of the bargain. Hold up its end of the bargain.
0: It certainly did not. It certainly did not. And I know there's people saying that that's going to be the same case again next year.
1: Maybe.
0: Maybe. But I would be surprised. I would be very surprised. Last but certainly not least, let's take a look at the AFC West here as we round out this exercise today. The Denver Broncos, best offseason decision, re-signing J.K. Dobbins. Interesting.
1: Do they mention his contract? I've never seen it. This, if,
0: 2 years, $16 million. Man, if
1: running
0: he's,
1: backs
0: if he's healthy,
1: are decent
0: that's
1: bargain.
0: Great value.
1: I think he's a tremendous player.
0: Tremendous when he's healthy.
1: He's just like I'll draft him in fantasy. If I get seven good games out of him, fine. There's no way am I thinking he's going to finish the year because he just never does at this point. They had him in their building last year. Their doctors obviously know him better than anybody, so there's something to be said there.
0: It's true.
1: It's not a crazy amount of money. They drafted Jonah Coleman and then Harvey the year before, so maybe they aren't going to grind him to dust, but he's a good player.
0: Are you sure? If he's healthy, that he also hasn't fumbled since 2000. That's crazy.
2: I didn't know that.
0: He's an interesting case. We talked about him a little bit as an option for the Steelers back when we were doing kind of free agency conversation.
1: I loved him. Like, I remember that draft, there was like five that all went right in the same neighborhood, and he was my favorite.
0: Worst decision of the offseason, failing to address the departure of John Franklin Myers.
1: Yeah, that's pretty true. Their first pick was a defensive tackle, but Franklin Myers is a high-quality player that made a lot of money. I could see that defense taking a slight step backwards next year.
0: You know? I think the offense should take a slight step forward, but the defense might.
1: Especially with Waddle in the mix now, too. Another year for Knicks. Absolutely.
0: Kansas City Chiefs, best offseason decision. Why am I struggling so much to say decision today?
1: No.
0: Best, signing Kader Kohou to a one-year deal for roughly the league minimum.
1: Oh, well done, Bill. I mean, he is not a well-known name, but he is a feisty, tough slot corner, and that has a lot of value. You know, I mean, they'll use him well. They'll blitz him coming off an injury. I love that one. For worst decision, I don't know if he'll agree, and this sounds like I'm Monday morning quarterbacking it, but it's coming to fruition, is I didn't think they did nearly enough at pass catcher.
0: That's the answer.
1: And that's not because Rice got in trouble just a couple days ago. By the way, did you see this? Like, he has to go to jail for 30 days. Mm-hmm. I mean, that's not an NFL thing. That's just the real world. But he's still rehabbing an injury. So he's rehabbing his injury in jail.
0: That seems less than ideal.
1: That does not sound great.
0: I don't think they have the same equipment there that they have at the Chiefs facility.
1: No.
0: Or whatever hospital, regional hospital he's
1: going to do
0: visiting.
1: Some push-ups in your cell or whatever, right? You know? I mean, what kind of shape's he going to be when he gets out?
0: I don't think they have stem muscle recovery machines.
1: I don't think so.
0: In the clink.
1: Yeah. So, again, I mean, this came to fruition, but I was very... I thought maybe they traded up for Tyson or Tate or something like that. Or if that second pick, they could have taken one of the receivers. I don't really see a Kelsey replacement on the roster. I mean, just pass catchers in general, I think, are really, really poor. I would be shocked if they don't, like, add Stephon Diggs now or, you know, somebody like that. They've been rumored about Tyreek, but I think his foot's pretty shot.
0: They could probably they could probably stand to add both, honestly.
1: They could. And lastly, though, it's like, are we shocked that Rice got in trouble again? You know what I mean?
0: Do we think that that's not going to happen anymore?
1: Exactly.
0: Yeah. That's a good call. That one, I think, is pretty easy, not addressing more at the wide receiver position for the Kansas City Chiefs. Two more
1: and I'm
0: here.
1: Sure the logic is, Pat will make it better. He might, but he's coming off an injury too. You know, can we help this guy a little bit?
0: No doubt. The Raiders, best offseason decision. Now I'm just in my head. Now I just got the yips.
1: No,
0: best
1: you do.
0: Best offseason decision. Bringing back Eric Stokes.
1: Okay.
0: 1 year, $3.5 million deal.
1: Yeah. That was a name I was interested in, too.
0: You,
1: like,
0: you talked about him a little bit.
1: Yeah, we do the short list of what corners would you be looking at. He was one of them. Former first-round pick.
0: Sorry, 3 year, $30 million.

0: $1 million contract.
1: That's even better. I'd say the 1 year deal for, I don't love 1 year deals for bad teams like that Jet conversation.
0: Because, yeah, if they have a good year, it's like, well what was the point?
1: Why is he going to go to a good team, probably? No, but he's a former first round pick, and they got a lot out of him. I thought the Patrick Graham.

0: run the ball, and they did dedicate some stuff to the O-line, which I like, including Linderbaum. Naylor, though, little birdie told me the Steelers were interested in him, too. So there's two guys on this list I think the Steelers probably had some interest in. Naylor was kind of a three, but he might be a two, you know. But I
1: really good three.
0: Really good three. Their first-round pick could be a receiver next year. I mean, the thing is, too, Rome wasn't built in a day. They were the worst team in the league last year.
1: No doubt.
0: You're not going to fix everything.
1: No doubt. You know? They've definitely improved the roster.
0: Right. I mean, what if you threw Jeremiah Smith on that roster next year?
1: Ooh,
0: you know,
1: buddy.
0: Like, now you're talking.
1: Now you're cooking. Last one here. The L.A. Chargers' best off-season decision, signing Tyler Battis before free agency.
0: Yeah. I don't know why Washington cut him for really no reason. I mean, he's like,
1: and it doesn't affect your comp pick, your comp formula
0: right.
1: either, because he
0: good
1: was cut.
0: Point. He's like the 15th best center in the league. I mean, 2 years ago he was higher than that. This past year he wasn't great, but still, that's a quality move. Interior, their line needed a lot of work, and they were aggressive. Like, they signed him like the day he got cut.
1: Yeah.
0: Like, what are you guys doing?
1: I was like, wait a second.
0: Yeah,
1: this guy. Worst decision of the offseason, the choices they made at guard. Trevor Penning, Cole Strange in from Miami.
0: Okay. Two busts, first-round picks. I tend to agree.
1: Yeah. He says it's not surprising that they moved on from Mekhi Becton, but doesn't love the route.
0: And
1: Becton's
0: still out there. He must be damaged goods in terms of injuries. But both those dudes were busts as first-round picks, and frankly were sort of surprises where they were picked to begin with.
1: Yeah, agreed. So that was fun. I like that by Barnwell.
0: Yeah.
1: That was just a cool little AFC offseason snapshot.
0: I guess we'll go through NFC next
1: I was going to say,
0: at some point,
1: I'm sure he will release his NFC best and worst of the offseason, and we'll make sure to get to that whenever that is the case. When we come back, though, one of the newest Steelers that we've mentioned here in the first hour, Michael Pittman Jr., let's hear what he had to say with all the moving and shaking that went on down on the south side this past week. Wes Schuler, Matt Williamson, it's The Drive. Steelers Nation Radio on the Steelers Audio Network.
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0: Matt, a lot of new names, a lot of new faces down on the south side this week and for the next couple weeks here as OTAs will continue to roll on. They'll pick back up on Tuesday, by the way.
1: Oh, okay. Yeah, makes sense.
0: The guys get a nice long kind of
1: it's break. It's holiday weekend.
0: Weekend, first week OTAs in the books, and then they're back. I believe it's Tuesday, Wednesday, Thursday. It's three practices next week. It might be Tuesday, Wednesday, Friday, but I believe it's Tuesday, Wednesday, Thursday.
1: Okay.
0: But with that, we've been hearing from a lot of listen, normally this time of year, you're hearing from new Steelers.
1: Yeah.
0: But it feels like we've got a few more than usual. And, of course, plenty
1: some bigger name guys, too.
0: Some bigger name guys. Yeah. And plenty of people on the coaching staffs. Mike McCarthy, Patrick Graham, Brian Angelico, people.
1: Yeah.
0: One person that
1: when we would broadcast from down there, they would usually bring over a new guy.
0: Yes.
1: You know, like, I remember sitting down with Patrick Peterson. He was a great interview.
0: Yep.
1: Yeah, right, yeah.
0: Yep. I think we got Keanu Benton after he was drafted.
1: Yeah.
0: I remember you and I got James Conner one time after he was drafted. That was funny because it was actually, for whatever reason, I so vividly remember this. It would have been the first couple OTA practices, so before Memorial Day weekend.
1: Okay.
0: So we were sitting down with him and we were getting ready. You know, we're waiting like 60 seconds till we go back on air or whatever. And we started talking to him about fishing up in Erie, and he was like, I'm going up in Erie and I'm going to be fishing Memorial Day weekend. I just, for whatever reason, that vividly stands out in my mind.
1: I remember that with Benton too.
0: Yes.
1: He said, he was new in town. He's like I'm a huge fisherman. I'm going to go.
0: So one of the guys that we've been wanting to hear from, of course, new wide receiver, Michael Pittman Jr. Here is kind of his thoughts on becoming a Pittsburgh Steeler, the direction of the offense, everything that has been happening over the last couple weeks here.
2: Are you surprised to see 8 out there today?
3: I mean, partially not. I mean, I had the hope that he was coming back, and I had a good

0: feeling about it, but you know, like, you never know. I mean, Aaron's going to do what Aaron wants to do, right? So, but definitely happy to have him back for sure.
1: Mike, only one day. What's it like being out there catching some of his throws?
0: Absolutely. I mean, he's made, I mean, even in like the first day, I mean, he made a couple of great throws, and I was like, wow, like, I'm really playing with Aaron. So it's great. I mean, I get to play with another Hall of Fame quarterback, because I got to play with Phillip Rivers. I'm gonna say he's gonna make it, but this is my second, so it's great.
2: You've worked with a lot of different quarterbacks. What's the process of trying to develop chemistry and a connection, and what's the benefit of being able to start that process during OTAs?
0: Absolutely. I mean, like, you just got to know what certain quarterbacks like, and like what they don't like, and like what they're thinking, and all that, like, is gonna take time. So just getting to know him better, and listening to like the things that he's telling us, and just going out and spending like more time. You know, I mean, this is the first day, so we have now up until our first game. So we are going to get as many reps as possible.
3: Michael, does it seem pretty easy from him to know what he likes and doesn't like?
0: Oh yeah, because he's going to tell you. So, but yeah, I mean, you know, like, just the subtleties, like if there's pressure, you know, like bring eyes and stopping the spots and certain things like that. So
4: Jay Bernard said that you called him, you know, when he got drafted, and he appreciated that. What's been your first impressions of working with him, and you know, how he's trying to fit in?
0: Absolutely. I mean, I think he came in the right way. I think that he has put his head down, and he's working hard, and he's executing the plays. I mean, he's been here for 2 weeks now, and I feel like he already knows everything. So whatever he's doing is working, and I think he's going to keep on getting better.
2: You said that Aaron will let you know if you don't do something exactly right. Has that happened to you yet so far? Were you alluding to something in front?
0: No. It didn't happen to me specifically yet, but like, I've seen it from watching games and stuff. So
5: is it that different?
0: What?
5: The way he...
0: No, I mean... I mean...
5: Sounds like it is.
0: I mean, like, he's just a vet, you know, like, just like a super vet quarterback, so he knows what he likes and what he doesn't like. And, like, you guys have watched him play, how, you know, like, if you're not doing what you're supposed to do, like, he's going to let you know. So, like, which is good. Yeah, I just, like, I think it's good to have that leadership, so...
1: Michael, were you able to hook up with him at all during the off season here, or was this the first time you were able to catch any balls from him?
0: Yeah, so I got with him once before he knew if he was coming back or not, and he was just getting out there, just throwing a couple passes and just seeing how he felt.
6: When did he tell you he was coming back?
0: He never told me anything. I learned from Twitter before he told me, so...
2: Before, it was kind of hypothetical. We were asking you how you might fit with Aaron Rodgers. Now that it's official, how do you think your skill sets could be complementary?
0: Absolutely. I mean, I've played a decent amount of ball. I mean, obviously not, you know, like, not as much as him, but just being able to read defenses and being on, like, the same page, being able to stop, like, in those spots and, you know, like, knowing, like, the, like, situation, right? And I feel like situational football is really what it comes down to. And just being like all on like the same page and getting reps in. So
6: obviously it's day one, it's very early, but just what have been your initial impressions of Mike McCarthy as a head coach and this offense?
0: Yeah, I mean, I think that Mike's great. That is one of the reasons that I came here, because he is a offensive coach, and obviously I am on offense and I like to catch passes. So just like his scheme and like his system, I mean, he's been doing it for a really long time. So just being able to learn from him and his system, it's been great, and I'm going to keep on learning it and get it dialed in. So
4: Mike McCarthy's talked about before the draft, he likes Autobahn wide receivers, what he calls guys that play outside and inside. How much has that been emphasized to you as a receiver group? You, DK, Jeremy, everyone's like, hey, we're going to need that versatility.
0: Absolutely, yeah. I mean, I played every single spot so far. And just being able to, like, move around, because, like, you never know, like, what happens, like, during the course of the NFL season. So just being available at any position. So I'm just going to keep on dialing like that in. And same thing with DK and Germ and Rome and those guys. And, like, we've all been moving around. I mean, X, F, Z, all of it.
3: Michael, again, understanding that it's early, what's the relationship been like with D?

0: and how do you think you guys are going to work together?
1: Yeah, I mean, DK like has been great. So that I think me and him are going to do well. And like, obviously, you know, if teams are going to double team him, then that's going to leave me free. If they're going to double team me, it's going to leave him free. So like, it's like going to be great. And then like, we got Germ and Rome too. So we're not shorthanded on pass catchers. So
2: when you and DK and Darnell line up to one side,
1: yeah,
2: do you have a cool name for that?
1: We don't yet, but we should soon.
2: You ever see anything like that?
1: I'm trying to think. No, I mean, I think we might be like the heaviest and tallest like trio like in the league. So, and Darnell is carrying us like in that category. So.
3: Michael, what was your reaction to the schedule release, especially going to play the first game in Paris later this season? I know you've played in some international games with the Colts.
1: Yeah, but my wife was really excited about that one because like she's never been to a game that's not home. So I was kind of shocked like when she really wanted to go to that Paris game, like not because, you know, I mean, like it's Paris, but so she was super excited about that. And international games are cool, but like, I'm so focused on football, like I'd rather stay in the States and get it done. But, you know, like, we're going to Paris, and it'll be fun. And, yeah, just play it, like, game by game. I haven't even really looked past that first game because I'm just going to focus on that.
4: Mike, beyond the X's and O's and football stuff, do you feel as if you've transitioned, or is that still an ongoing process?
1: Oh, yeah. I mean, I feel like I'm transitioning well. Obviously, still getting moved in and getting my stuff over here. But everything has been great. I mean, like, the guys have been great. Coaches have been great. Like, just, like, the people here. Everything is going good.
5: Michael, do you think that throwing session with Aaron is what tipped the scales for him?
1: I mean, I'd like to say yes, but probably not. I mean, I think that he's going to do whatever he wanted to do, like, regardless of that. But hopefully it had some little effect on him.
6: You've been part of a coaching transition, or been on a team during the coaching transition before. So how do you see Mike McCarthy, maybe the way that he wants to be different than how Shane Steichen did when he took over the Colts?
1: Yeah, I mean, there's a lot of similarities because obviously, like, an offensive coach and an offensive-minded, both of them are really, really strong, like, offensive mind. So there's a lot of similarities between both of them, and I think both of them are great coaches and great people, and they take care of their guys. And I mean, everything has been great.
7: I don't know how much – I don't want to lump them together, but a lot of talk about the young quarterbacks, Will and Drew. What have you seen just from their balls they throw and how their demeanor is in being a quarterback of the future there?
1: Absolutely. I mean, both of them are growing still, and like, I think that they're doing a really good job, and I've had more time to throw with Will, and I think he's ready to step up whenever his name is called. And then seeing Drew throw, I mean, we've only had a week with him. I mean, like, I think that he's – talented and everything that like he brings, the size and the arm, and then also Mason too, like just like a vet there. I think Mason going into year 8 or 9, which is kind of crazy. So I mean, like, they have a stacked up room for sure.
8: Michael, I assume you guys had a team meeting before practice today. What was Mike McCarthy's message to you guys?
1: Yeah, he was just honestly, like, his message was just, hey, like, let's get work in and let's be safe. Obviously, because nobody's winning football games now, you know, like, get everybody to the football season. And it's all about just getting work in and being safe. And like, that's our main goal.
9: I know it's only been one day, but have you been able to see Aaron and Mike's relationship, you know, since they go back quite a ways?
1: Oh, yeah. I mean, they're on the sideline talking and in the meeting halls and stuff. So like, you, like, can tell that there's, like, lots of love there for sure.
2: Anything else?
10: How's your form? Did you get you had a vacant position last time we talked?
1: Yes, the farm is coming along. So we're actually going to be selling one of our Indy farms, the one that I lived on. So I still have one more farm, but we're selling the one that we lived at. So, yeah.
11: Michael Pittman Jr., wide receiver for your Pittsburgh Steelers. Also coming for my title of best tomato grower and farmer here.
12: I didn't know any of the farming background stuff.
11: Yeah, he's okay. Big farm guy.
12: So he had two in Indy, lived on one, and like,
11: so.
12: Just like, and the other cultivated kind of, the other?
11: Yes, okay. I believe. I'm not positive, but
12: gotcha.
11: I believe.
12: That's what I got just from that last couple seconds.
11: Pretty cool. And I, listen, if I had a lot of money and some free time,

0: time in the off season, that'd be something I'd be very interested in doing as well.
1: So I assume he's buying a similar place here then. I doubt it's an apartment downtown.
0: Good news for him is there's some places to get some land here in Western Pennsylvania without a doubt. You know that's what Jay Cutler does now too.
1: Really?
0: Jay Cutler has I read a story 2 years ago. He's completely off the grid.
1: Wow.
0: Has a big farm with his kids and just livestock.
1: That's what he does.
0: And that's what he does.
1: Okay.
0: I think that'd be a pretty peaceful way to live your
1: wouldn't
0: life.
1: Wouldn't be for me, but I could understand that way of living for sure.
0: You'd go to Kentucky and just live right next to the Bourbon Trail, and that would be your way of living. Hour in the books, another hour to go. Let's have some quarterback talk to kick off hour number two. We're also going to get into plenty of your questions, comments, concerns, and reactions. Steelers-related, football-related, all across the board, all ahead in hour number two. Wes Schuler, Matt Williamson, it's The Drive, Steelers Nation Radio on the Steelers Audio Network.
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1: You knew Mindy?
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1: Well, sounds like she helped save you from identity theft, Mindy.
0: Yeah, she saved the day. She was my little guardian angel.
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0: Good evening, Steeler Nation. How we doing? Well, that's good. Us too. Hour number two here ahead of the long weekend. I do, Matt, I try and make sure to say this at some point every Friday of Memorial Day. I know that it's like unofficial kickoff of summer and long weekend and barbecues and trips and the weather and all that stuff. But for the real purpose of the weekend, thanks to all those who have served this country, those who have family members, loved ones, friends that have been lost, make sure we honor and remember them this weekend.
1: It's not all burgers and dogs and Miller Lights.
0: Exactly. You know, right. Yeah. Exactly right. Exactly. As much as we love those things and those are the freedoms that they fight for.
1: Yeah, I just say that's because of them.
0: Exactly right. So I always like to make sure and mention that, definitely. Matt, somebody who's going to be, I would assume, enjoying themselves a little bit this weekend is Matthew Stafford.
1: Of course, I bet he's pretty happy.
0: NFL's reigning MVP. He and the Los Angeles Rams reached an agreement for a one-year, $55 million contract extension. He now has 2 years and up to $105 million remaining on his deal with the LA Rams.
1: Yeah, and I don't think this is like a pat on the head to make him happy after they draft Simpson. But I do think there's something to be said for that because he's the most important guy in the locker room. He's one of the top two or three most important people in the entire organization. And you need to make him happy. And you need to show the team that this is still the guy. You know, I mean, you did just do a weird thing there, drafting a first-round quarterback that we're still in it to win it. I mean, and he's worth the money. He's coming off an MVP season, which is bonkers at his age, too. I mean, he's still a tremendous player. It makes you wonder. I mean, it doesn't mean they I'm sure he could retire after the year, but is it going to be 3 years till we see Simpson? 2 years? 1 year? I don't know. You know, I mean, like, maybe that's not as right on the horizon as you think, which would also, you know, make the Rams, I'm sure this was in place before the draft, really value that fifth-year option on Simpson's too, because if he doesn't see the field in year one or year two,
0: you get
1: that Jordan Love situation where it's like, I don't really know what to do with the guy. You know, he's barely even played. So that's interesting. Coincidentally, but not coincidentally, the show I do with Brian Peacock that I referenced is called the NFL Six Pack. And what we did yesterday, we kind of just, this is off track for us, but we did some historic whole things lately. And the nature of the show is you pick six things.
0: Six topics, right?
1: Yeah. So yesterday we went through every first overall pick in the Super Bowl era.
0: Okay.
1: And so had a six pack,
0: 60-year sample size.
1: Yeah, and we took six of the best and six of the worst. Jamarcus Russell was the worst.
0: Of course,
1: you know, like, we didn't rank them, but we just put them in this.
0: Josh Rosen in the bottom.
1: No,
0: six?
1: You'd be first overall pick.
0: Oh, first overall pick. Okay, gotcha.
1: Like Bradshaw didn't quite make the cut. It was harder on the good list, you know.
0: I believe it.
1: But Stafford didn't quite make the cut too. So today, we also did a six-pack in honor of Stafford doing this of the six best throwers of the football in the era.
0: Well, I love that.
1: And that's a tough conversation. I can't even wait to see what the comments are.
0: We could spend an hour on that.
1: If it was a seven-pack.
0: How did you forget this guy?
1: Josh Allen didn't make it. I mean, like, that's how good it was.
0: Your six were Rodgers.
1: The fight is Rodgers or Elway for one, and it's not in put in order thing, but that was brought up to us. So we
0: Rodgers, Elway, and Manning. I were going to think were absolutely
1: Manning. No, okay. We're talking about like power throwers. Okay. Yeah, yep. Throwers of the football. So our six pack, and if it had been seven, it'd been Allen. We're going to get so many comments about how can you leave Josh Allen off. It was Marino,
0: of course,
1: Elway, Mahomes.
0: Rodgers.
1: Stafford, Rodgers,

0: And there's another obvious one.
1: Favre?
0: Oh, Favre. Yeah. I mean, we left unbelievable guys
1: sure,
0: off.
1: Sure, but in the nature of the exercise, I think that's a fair six.
0: Yeah, you know.
1: Because I, like, Elway has Bradshaw, to be on there. Rodgers has to be right. on there. Favre has to be on there.
0: Bradshaw and Ben were brought up, but nope. You know, like, yeah. I mean, they're an unbelievable thrower.
1: They'd be in the top 10.
0: Probably. Yeah. Or if it was a 12-pack.
1: Josh Allen off.
0: 30-rack. You know, right. You know.
1: If it was a 30-rack. You know. That's what we want on a holiday weekend is a 30-rack.
0: Yeah. So we've been talking about Stafford a little bit yesterday where, you know, he made the cut. He didn't make the cut of our top six overall first overall picks. That was like, actually, Myles Garrett made it, believe it or not. I mean, it was like Myles Garrett, Bruce Smith, Peyton Manning. Mm-hmm. Bradshaw didn't quite make it. We put OJ on there.
1: Okay.
0: I mean, we're just on the field. You know.
1: Personal life notwithstanding.
0: Yeah, that was a tough one to whittle down, too.
1: I believe that'd be a really tough one.
0: So he almost made both lists of best first overall picks and best throwers of the football.
1: There's a
0: we'll
1: reason
0: to do some of that stuff and make them Steeler related. We
1: definitely will. And you know what, Matt? He's obviously longer in the tooth, 38, but he turned 38 in February.
0: Oh, really?
1: Okay. So he won't be 39 until 1 week before the Super Bowl in Los Angeles this upcoming year. So he's not in the prime of his career anymore, but maybe and I know he's had the health concerns. He's had the back and the neck and has been
0: beat
1: up a lot.
0: I remember last year, this
1: career.
0: Time last year, we were talking about, boy, I hope he's ready for week one. He's got the neck and the back. And he was, and he had won the MVP.
1: And maybe if he's able to stay healthy in that regard, maybe he is looking at it and he's like, hey, I'm 38. I'm not 42. I'm 38. I can still play for
0: made my best year on a really good team. Looking at guys like Rodgers and Brady that did it pretty well into their 40s, maybe he thinks he can do two more years.
1: Certainly, I think a fair deal for him, a smart move by the Rams.
0: Yeah.
1: And so,
0: I think there's more to it than just, hey, I need another year. It's like, we just drafted a guy in the first round, but don't forget who the man is.
1: And sometimes that messaging is very important.
0: It is. That's for sure. These guys are human beings.
1: Speaking of which, Matt, a guy who was trying to be the man at Texas Tech, now might be trying to be the man in the National Football League, Brendan Sorsby, of course, quarterback. That we know, 22 years old and now in a bit of a legal battle with the NCAA and his eligibility up in the air. It's about a month from now until he would have to declare for the supplemental draft. So we're getting close to decision-making standpoint. And Matt, we just thought it'd be a little fun here to, we've talked about this guy a lot. Our buddy Todd McShay put out kind of an evaluation of Sorsby, the prospect, you know, kind of away from all the stuff that's going on now, just evaluating the 22-year-old quarterback as an NFL prospect.
0: Fran Duffy put one out today, too, and I didn't read it yet. It's on my weekend read list. He has a podcast, and he had Greg Cosell on the podcast, two friends of the show from the Combine.
1: Absolutely.
0: And I listened to it yesterday. They both think he is a first-round player.
1: Okay.
0: I mean, like, if he would have came out last year, that he would have gone ahead of Simpson, behind Mendoza. Very far from a finished product, but kind of a wild card. They were really blown away with his talent, you know, his playmaking abilities, ability to throw the football, you know, size, all those things. And they're like, I'm not talking about any of the gambling stuff. You know, I'm just talking about what I saw on tape.
1: About a prospect,
0: I would have taken that version over Simpson. And if he took another step forward at Texas Tech, which you'd hope he would have, he should have been in the mix for being a very, very high selection this year.
1: 22 years old. He did start his career at Indiana, but never played there. Then went to Cincinnati, and then obviously Texas Tech this past offseason to be seen.
0: I think
1: seen.
0: He's got like 2.5 years of experience.
1: 31 collegiate starts. Okay.
0: That's a huge positive.
1: Yes. I think actually maybe he did get a couple at Tennessee.
0: I think
1: Tennessee.
0: He got a few at Indiana.
1: He got a couple at Indiana before Cignetti came in.
0: Yes.
1: And then obviously Cignetti came in, did his own thing, and brought his own people in, and kind of, as we talk about, it doesn't mean that Cignetti thought Sorsby stinks. He just,
0: no.
1: You come in and you take over a program, you
0: bring in your guys.
1: You're bringing your guys, you're charting your own path, and kind of trying in a lot of ways, a lot of times, to put the previous era to rest. So 22 years old, 31 collegiate starts under his belt. He was a three-star recruit coming out of Lake Dallas High School in the Dallas-Fort Worth area.

0: area. Redshirted his first year at IU in 2022. And then in 2023, he won a bit of an offseason battle there and was able to start some games.
1: Mm-hmm.
0: But then
2: transfer to Cincinnati then.
0: After week seven at Penn State, hurt his shoulder.
2: Okay.
0: And then when Kurt Cignetti came in, he transferred to Cincinnati just days later.
2: Okay. I was thinking he started at the end of his year at Indiana, but he would have been a full 3-year starter.
0: Yes, if he had not gotten hurt. So 2024 and 2025, he started, was the starter all year for the Cincinnati Bearcats. Only FBS quarterback to have a 425-yard passing game and a 125-yard rushing game.
1: Mm-hmm.
0: And then in last year, he was back with Cincinnati as the team captain. They started out really strong, 7-1, but finished 0-4 on the season. He was not great down the stretch, 7 touchdowns, 4 interceptions. Interesting note about him, Matt, is he has not won a game after Halloween.
2: Since the
0: 2023 season. The last 2 years, him and the Bearcats have started pretty well and then lost some mojo, lost some steam down the stretch.
2: Yeah, Fran and Greg were talking about that, and they're like, don't blame him for that. You know, I mean, like, Greg used the example of Burrow not winning lately. You know, and he's like, well, he was able to elevate him, take him to the Super Bowl a couple years ago. You know,
0: and I think the best example of this is, like, Texas Tech went, speaking of Texas Tech, they went 7-5, 8-4 every year with Patrick Mahomes.
2: Yeah, right.
0: My buddies like to throw this stat out, like, in our college group chat, mm-hmm. just, you know, particularly Mahomes is doing his great stuff. Like, remember how that guy couldn't beat WVU when he was at Texas Tech?
2: Right.
0: Patrick Mahomes was 0-2 against two terrible WVU teams.
2: Yeah.
0: You got to block for him a little bit.
2: Exactly, right.
0: Especially if you're not at Ohio State or Alabama.
2: Absolutely.
0: You know,
2: that's a little different.
0: Yes. So, Matt, he was 1-6 as a starter at Indiana, then 5-7, 7-5 at Cincinnati. Hey, though, last year, 27 touchdowns to just 5 interceptions.
1: Mm-hmm.
0: Here's the physical tools that McShay loves. Solid height with a thick, sturdy frame, 6'3", 235 pounds.
2: Yeah.
0: That fits you must be this tall to ride the AFC North ride. He's a good athlete. He's not necessarily slippery in short areas, but he has speed to get to the corner. And if there's a crease downhill, he can take the open yardage, a threat to keep it on option runs whenever Cincinnati has pulled that lever. He has the body armor to withstand contact and live to the next play.
2: Mm-hmm. Okay, I get that.
0: So that sounds like a lot of the stuff that we're looking for in the profile of the next Steelers franchise quarterback. Certain level of height and arm strength, certain level of athleticism.
2: Absolutely.
0: Certain level of collegiate starts, too.
2: Neither one of those guys that I was listening to love comps, but they kind of felt physically, not mentally or refinement or any there, that he was somewhere between Jackson Dart and Josh Allen. Now, they both said, I hate using Allen because he is 6'6", and he's the rarest maybe quarterback we've ever seen, but they both thought he was more gifted than Dart, which I haven't watched a ton of them, but it sounds like it adds up. Yeah.
0: Where's this all conclude for McShay? He says, me personally, based on all the information at our disposal at this moment, I'd be hard-pressed to submit a bid higher than a fourth rounder for Sorsby if he enters the supplemental draft, mm-hmm. and I do think that's how this will play out this summer. He has round one talent with day two tape right now. There is reason to believe.
2: Yeah, that's a good way of putting it.
0: I think that's a good way to put it.
2: Yeah.
0: Good. There is reason to believe that with more on- and off-field development that he could get to starting level play sooner rather than later.
2: Now, again, if he's truly a gambling addict, and this is a problem that's going to, or this is going to something that's going to surround him his entire career, then everything gets scrapped, obviously. I mean, or at least if he gets caught. The supplemental draft's really weird, too, because
0: it's very weird.
2: I don't think he can, like, come to teams for visits. I'm sure he could do Zooms. You could do background checks. You could call everybody he knows. You could talk to the agent. But
0: But are you going to have the opportunity to sit down with that young man, look him in the eye, and see how he answers your questions?
2: I can't remember. Does he have some sort of pro day he can do that he can just pay for on his own and video it? Or can people, can teams go to? I don't know the rules.
0: I don't know the rules on that.
2: I don't know the rules, but I don't think
0: it's
2: he,
0: been
2: like,
0: so long since we've had a case like this.
2: Right. Or especially one.

0: that you like a quarterback, where I really need to know the background and the person and all those things. So there's going to be some incompletes checked on the scouting reports. But he's intriguing as could be. And the whole situation's fun.
1: I mean, it's just from our standpoint, it's fun. Yeah, totally. And something that, Matt, every time his name comes up, we continue to say, we'll keep an eye on this story as it develops.
0: Yeah, exactly. Exactly.
1: Two more segments to go. Let's get to some participation. The time will be yours the rest of the way. Your questions, comments, concerns, reactions from YouTube, from the X Twitter. Matt and I will hit on as many of those in the next half an hour as we can. Before we close things down for the weekend. Euler, Williamson, it's The Drive, Steelers Nation Radio on the Steelers Audio Network.
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0: Well, it's an exciting time for me because I'm here for the Hall of Fame rib burn-off, and it's a perfect situation for me because, number one, I love ribs, number one, and it should be a really fun time, and I'm actually really looking forward to it. I've never been a judge before, and so this will be my first opportunity. It's great for the hall to do something like this, and for the community, and for people who are rib aficionados. This is a serious thing here right now. They take their rib cooking very seriously, and I think it's just a great thing. I'm just glad to be part of it.
1: Jack Ham there.
2: Friend of the show,
1: legendary Pittsburgh Steeler, four-time Super Bowl champion, Hall of
2: Famer.
1: Is
2: that this weekend?
1: And he is spending Memorial Day weekend at the Pro Football Hall of Fame as a judge for the Ribs Burn-Off, which is a rib cooking competition at the
2: Hall of Fame. So he's in
1: Canton,
2: okay.
1: In Canton, Memorial Day weekend.
2: That's fun. I assume that's a tradition.
1: I would think so. I believe so. And so Jack...
2: I wonder if the whole panel of judges is Hall of Famers.
1: And I wonder if the cooks have anything to do with the NFL guys or anything like that. We might have to look into that a little bit more, but that caught my ear earlier today, and it made me laugh, Matt, because it made me think of a great story that Wolf used to tell.
2: I thought about Wolf all the time. Like, I know he's not in the Hall of Fame, but he'd be a good judge.
1: He'd be a great judge. As Matt and I have shared the stories of, you know, doing those Wednesday night shows and things like that with Wolf, and Wolf is like putting down an entire rack of ribs while he's in the middle of breaking down Kevin Dotson's rookie season at guard, you know, things like that, or what he thinks about Kendrick Green and things like that. Wolf would always tell a great story. You know, we laughed earlier in the week about kind of the boom in chain pizza shops that happened in your lifetime.
2: Yes.
1: Domino's and Pizza Hut and Little Caesars and Papa John's and all that.
2: Yeah.
1: How it went from just little mom and
2: change
1: pop
2: things, yeah.
1: Italian restaurants.
2: Delivered, too. It's like, holy cow.
1: Yes. Right. And Wolf basically said that John Kolb changed everyone's palate on the Steelers in the early 80s because back then, ribs were just kind of like, I think almost like chicken wings, just almost kind of like a throwaway.
2: Yeah, you didn't find them much when I was a kid.
1: No one really knew how to cook them right.
2: Right. And wings were that way too. Like, you couldn't, until I hit college, I didn't find like wings weren't really available.
1: Right. And ribs were that same way, and they were hard to cook. They're hard to prep. It takes time. It takes an exact process to get them right and tender and still a nice bite to them. And basically,
2: like Kolb switched that
1: Kolb
2: on
1: him? Okay. Kolb, you know, in his travels and all the crazy stuff that he did as well.
2: Well, he's from like Oklahoma.
1: And he's from Oklahoma. All that. And so he, you know, in that region where barbecue really started to boom in the 80s and 90s, he basically came back and was like, you guys got to try these ribs in the way that I do them. And Wolf was like, that was it for everybody. He's like, we all fell in love with ribs because of John Kolb.
2: Can you imagine introducing that to an O-line room that's never had ribs before? I mean, that's just a hilarious, that should be like a Saturday Night Live skit.
1: That should be a Saturday Night Live skit.
2: Never had ribs in their life.

0: life, which probably none of them have, and you just introduce them to Wolf and, you know, the entire O-line room.
1: Walk right. in with like 15 racks of ribs.
0: Like if Max Starks had never eaten a pizza before and you give him a pizza, like, this is unbelievable. Yeah, right.
1: So good. So good. So just had to laugh at that to get us started here. Matt.
0: You do ribs, right?
1: I sure know do.
0: You
1: like. I've got a smoker.
0: Yeah, I say you're yeah. into smoking and all this.
1: Ribs, yeah. pulled pork, wings. Are probably my favorite things to do. Yeah. I do. My wife and my mom love when I do salmon on the smoker.
0: Ah, fun.
1: Sometimes I'll get real crazy. I'll do like buffalo chicken dip on the smoker or green bean casserole on the smoker.
0: Okay. I didn't know that was even possible.
1: I do brisket, Matt, but it's the one thing that still intimidates me.
0: I don't know anything about it, but I think isn't that like the hardest?
1: It's very easy to mess up. It's a very expensive cut of meat.
0: Okay. And if it's not tender,
1: and
0: it's not
1: it's
0: good.
1: If it's not tender, yeah. it's like at least if you mess up a pulled pork or some ribs, you can throw some sauce on it. And
0: it's still fine. Yeah. Okay.
1: I've had a smoker now for 6 years, I think, and it's been a good investment, certainly.
0: I bet a listener can help you with the brisket situation.
1: I'm sure somebody can. Matt says on YouTube, Matt and Wes love the show, even if Wes is a WVU guy, H2P.
0: Yeah, we put up with it.
1: Hey, Matt, I'm not a WVU guy. I'm the WVU guy, brother. Have a question about Pat Freiermuth. Would you be more inclined to describe him as overrated or underutilized or maybe somewhere in between? I remember a recurring theme on Steelers talk shows around the area last season was we need to get him more involved, get him the ball more. But I feel like with Aaron Rodgers at quarterback, he would be finding the guy if he was open. Your thoughts? It's a good question there, Matt.
0: I would say slightly underutilized if I had to choose. Really good after the catch. Not a high-end athlete, but a very good understanding of the game. We've brought some many times. Starting to hit the prime of his career. I think this scheme will be good for him, and I know that they have a lot of tight ends on the field, but I think he'll be detached more as like a big slot. That's kind of what they did with Terrace Ferguson, going back to like JerMichael Finley and guys like that too in the Packers days. Bubba Franks, a really good back. Yeah, guys like
1: Can't
0: that.
1: Can't forget about Bubba.
0: Yeah. I would bet that his best statistical days are still ahead of him.
1: I think that's a very good way to put it.
0: Yeah.
1: I think this year, next year,
0: I think he could
1: really have the. When people look back at his, you know, Pro Football Reference page 10 years from now, they'll go, man, he had some really good years there when McCarthy
0: came
1: to town.
0: They picked it up a little bit. Yeah, right.
1: Yeah.
0: And just watching the tape, it's not like he's not open a fair amount. You know, I mean, or Rodgers is turning him down or anything like that. You know?
1: For you and for H2P, Matt, on the comment there, yesterday on our WVU show, we did take your school and build your dream conference with 9 other teams.
0: I think we've had this conversation. I remember,
1: WVU, Pitt, Virginia Tech, Maryland, Penn State, Louisville, Cincinnati, Miami, Syracuse, and Notre Dame. Tell me that's something you wouldn't like to sink your teeth into.
0: It smells a lot like the Big East that I was a part of with the Panthers.
1: It sure does. Sure does. The way things used to be.
0: There was like Boston College and Rutgers. And
1: I thought about them too. You know, they were considered, but I went to Notre Dame and a couple other, a couple other more.
0: You wouldn't have put Penn State?
1: No, I did. I did put Penn State.
0: Oh, okay.
1: WVU, Pitt, Penn State, Virginia Tech, Maryland, Louisville, Cincinnati, Syracuse, Notre Dame, and the U.
0: I'm sure Panther fans would be all over that.
1: Yeah. It'd be a great conference. It'd have regionality, and you still have the big brands in Notre Dame, Miami, Penn State that you need to carry a conference. There wouldn't really be many pushovers in there. I mean,
0: no. There's some rivalries too, and
1: Jeff says, what's your guys' take on Nowakowski? I think he's being an overlooked draft pick to this point. I can see him carving out a nice role on offense and special teams. Hope you guys have a safe holiday weekend. You too, Jeff.
0: Yeah. I totally agree. I don't know if he's being overlooked. I mean, these guys have been on the field for 3 days. Yeah. I mean, and it's, you know, I think he's going to, I like the pick. I think he's going to have a role. I don't know what kind of special teams value he has, but I assume he will have plenty, and his makeup certainly makes me think that he'll be getting his jersey dirty a lot on all phases of special teams. I just don't know, and I say the words getting your jersey dirty on purpose, because I just don't know how much room there is for the offense. I mean, I don't think he's going to get any true inline tight end reps over Washington or Freiermuth, but there might be some 13 stuff with him involved. I think they're going to list him as a fullback, but he'll probably do all the above. I am curious how much true

0: fullback stuff McCarthy will operate, because I think the answer is more than none. I like it. I like it quite a bit. I'll be shocked if he isn't a contributor, at least for the entirety of his rookie contract, which is saying a lot for a late pick. You know,
1: absolutely.
0: Right. Yeah, yeah.
1: That's what you're looking for.
0: Yeah, yeah, yeah.
1: You know, Connor Hayward type.
0: Yeah, at least. A little bit bigger version, though. Evan, I don't know if he'll ever be as good as Connor on teams.
1: Connor was very good on teams. Mm-hmm. Evan says, "Sup, boys. I was wondering if you could do a deep dive into the Steelers' salary cap situation over the next few years. For example, where are we more heavily invested? What positions do we have covered? A guy signed for the foreseeable future or not? Okay. Thanks." We did do that a while back,
0: but like we're probably due.
1: Like a month ago, but we're post-draft due to do that again.
0: Mm-hmm.
1: So, Evan, that is something. I'm out next week. I'm on vacation next week. I'm flying to Florida
0: tomorrow.
1: That takes
0: obviously a little bit of research and stuff, too.
1: But yeah. We will. Maybe sometime in early June we can,
0: hit on that. Quiet time. What I do know, and it should shock no one with a guy with such a cap background as Omar Khan being in charge, they got a lot of flexibility, and they're in very good cap situation. But I'd rather have $60 million a year tied up in Pat Mahomes, too.
1: You know? Champagne problems, right?
0: Yeah, yeah, yeah.
1: Bridgeburner says, do you guys think Mike McCarthy will take greater advantage of the mismatch nightmare called Mount Washington? It seems like forcing a defensive back to cover him has to be a great schematic weapon.
0: So a lot of these are sort of the same questions. We've kind of hovered around these tight ends.
1: Yeah.
0: And I think it's great to chat about in May. But if you throw the ball 28 times – on Monday, you're going to be like, why did Washington only have three targets? Well, because Pittman got eight, and Metcalf got eight, and Jeremy got five, mm-hmm. and you get to 28 throws pretty quick. So I would like to say yes, and I don't even know if it's a McCarthy thing, because I do think the Steelers would be very, very interested in extending Washington. Omar even said at the podium not long ago that they're extremely high on him as a player, as a person, as a Steeler.
1: Yep.
0: So if anything, I think his role grows as opposed to shrinks in terms of a pass catcher. I say this all the time about this guy. I think defenses hate playing against him because he's so unique and he beats the crap out of you in all phases. So I would say, if last year's his over-under stat line, I'm going over across the board, but I don't think he's going to be Antonio Gates in his prime.
1: Yes.
0: You know what I mean?
1: Yes. Right. That's I would take that.
0: Mm-hmm.
1: I would, if he has his best, like similar to what we were saying about Muth, if he has his best statistical seasons upcoming here.
0: Yeah, I think the best is still yet to come.
1: Yes.
0: I don't know if he'll ever be like fantasy relevant.
1: Sure.
0: You know, like one of the Brock Bowers, you know, right? Yeah.
1: Yeah, and there's only 12 tight ends in a year that need to be fantasy relevant.
0: Right, that's what I mean.
1: Ian says, yo homies, happy Friday. The quarterback room still intrigues me. Halleck's comments yesterday made it seem like Howard may get cut, but I still bet it would be Mason. Who would you put money on to be the odd man out if you had to place a $1,000 bet? Well, it is obviously...
0: Rudolph.
1: I think it's Rudolph.
0: Yeah.
1: And I know it's just...
0: But I don't think Howard's out of the woods.
1: I was just going to say...
0: Yeah, yeah.
1: It's a testament, it's a bump to Howard that he was the guy, QB2, the first crack at OTAs. But I think a lot of that's a test for him too, Matt, to see.
0: Yeah, it's a good way to put it.
1: Let's throw a bunch on his plate and see what he can handle. So
0: we haven't seen him play in a while. I want to see it. You know, right, yeah.
1: He's the one with the clear-cut path to pass the test.
0: Mm-hmm.
1: But he has to pass the test, and if he doesn't, Mason's going to be waiting there to pick up the pencil and the Scantron.
0: Yeah, I tend to think the same. You know, that... Maybe in the end, this new staff will get their hands on Howard and just say, I don't think he's got the tools to ever get where we want him to be as a number two. Or they'll be like, oh, he's easily a number two. He's not going anywhere, you know?
1: Ian says, bonus question, which band or artist has given the best live performance you've ever seen personally?
0: I'm sure yours is the Dead, right?
1: When people ask me, like, what's your favorite concert that you've been to now? I think I have to take the Sphere out of the equation.
0: I've heard it's more like a production.
1: It's like a cheat code.
0: Yeah, yeah, yeah.
1: My favorite shows I've ever been in my life are the four that I've been to at the Sphere, because it's
0: because it's just so awesome.
1: Like nothing else.
0: Yeah.
1: But if you asked me to take that out of it, it would be dead and company. I mean, I saw Tom Petty once with my mom. He was amazing.
0: Mm-hmm.
1: I've seen Springsteen a few times. He always puts on a killer show.

0: You know I love watching John Mayer make love to the guitar up on stage for a couple hours. Billy Strings, who we've talked about before, is incredible live.
1: Yeah. I wasn't as into Metallica
0: Oh, them too.
1: Until I saw them. Like, I was just starting to get into them.

0: covers.
1: Ooh.
0: One of them, we were like the 13th row.
1: Ooh.
0: You know, I mean, that was, that was my two favorite shows, were the two Floyd shows live. You know, it when they were, that's like the Division Bell. Yeah. I mean, it's Momentary Lapse of Reason. Those are new albums. They were still touring. They weren't like the old man on tour that hasn't put anything out in 30 years. You
1: sure,
0: know?
1: Sure. Which is a lot of what I get to see. Which is a lot of what my old music soul gets to see, but I'll take it.
0: Yeah, I'll take it.
1: I also, I think it was 15? 15 or 16, I saw Paul McCartney at Citizens Bank Park in Philadelphia. Played for 3 hours.
0: Really?
1: All Beatles and Wings songs. It was unbelievable.
0: All the stuff you wanted to hear.
1: All the stuff you couldn't have crafted a better set list. Ken says, I've been a lifelong Steelers fan since the 70s, but life migrated away, and I've never been to a Steelers home game in Pittsburgh. What foods do I absolutely have to eat if I'm going to Pittsburgh for a game?
0: You'd know better than me.
1: Strip district stuff, right?
0: Yeah, couldn't hurt. I can't go too wrong down there.
1: One of the breakfast spots in the Strip, I'm partial to Pamela's, but Kelly O's and what's the other big one? DeLuca's are both outstanding.
0: Okay.
1: If you've never been to Pittsburgh, because I always go back and forth on the Permanis thing, right?
0: I know.
1: But if you've never been to the original one down in the Strip District, you should go.
0: It's a
1: fun experience. It's unique. But don't go to the ones out in the suburbs. Like, go to the original one down in the Strip District.
0: Mm-hmm. I mean, I go to the one in the South Hills a fair amount. And I like it. But I also think it's a smidge overrated.
1: Yes.
0: I know that I lose my Pittsburgh card. And, you know, I mean, it's fine.
1: But if you've never been, you should still go.
0: You should go, yeah.
1: Man, got to get to pierogies somewhere while you're in Pittsburgh.
0: I would say so, yeah.
1: And I think, Matt, we got a lot of good pizza spots that are worth hitting in this town, too. You know, the classics like Fiori's and Minio's, newer places like Pizza Lupo and Driftwood and Rockaway.
0: What's Mount Washington like nowadays? I mean, it's just cool to go up there.
1: It is cool to go up there.
0: Yeah.
1: There's a Coughlin's Law up there, right? TV up on Mount Washington is a good spot to hang and get some food. But you're right.
0: I mean,
1: and like the fish grottos and all those places up on Mount Washington are always good to hit too.
0: Yeah. I mean, back in the day, you'd go there for prom and or whatever. Expensive stuff.
1: That's right.
0: You know, I know there's some of that still, but it is kind of worth your time to go up.
1: Let's hit more of your questions before we get out of here. One more segment to go this week. Wes Shuler, Matt Williamson. It's The Drive, Steelers Nation Radio on the Steelers Audio Network.
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0: Final segment of the week here before a long weekend and a little vacation for one of the hosts on this program. We're going to continue to get to as many of your questions, comments, concerns, and reactions as we can before
1: we don't quite know the schedule for next week or any of that stuff yet.
0: I would assume Monday off.
1: And then we'll figure it out.
0: Figure it out from there. Joby, this is a good question and kind of follow up to some of the Sorsby and supplemental draft conversation we had earlier in the hour. Joby says, can the supplemental draft be hacked? Meaning, if Fernando Mendoza didn't want to go to Vegas, is there any way he could have not declared for the draft, changed his mind, and then started a bidding war in the supplemental draft? Also, do you guys have...
1: I think so. Yeah.
0: Because
1: Elway got drafted and just said, I'm not playing for that team, and demanded a trade.
0: Well, what's his name? The Miami quarterback. Eli Manning did that too. Bernie Kosar did something like that. So I'm sure there's a way, Joby, but...
1: I mean, it would be massively frowned upon.
0: It would be massively frowned upon, and you still couldn't necessarily control where you land because...
1: You wouldn't.
0: It would be whoever the worst team that put in the highest pick would be the one that would get you.
1: Right.
0: So if the Raiders could put in there and still end up getting...
1: And it just costs them next year's first and not this year's first.
0: Which they might take anyways.
1: That's a good point. There's no way that someone just came up with this. So there has to be some kind of loophole that if you're draft eligible, you can't just wait. Because all these guys in the supplemental draft weren't eligible the year before. Like Sorsby couldn't have, maybe could have, but
0: I don't know.
1: They all got in trouble or something between drafts is basically what happened.
0: Bernie Kosar bypassed the draft in 85. He waited for the deadline to pass and then, forced a bidding war, which landed him a lucrative contract with Cleveland. But that was also in 1985, not in 2026.
1: Yeah.
0: I'm sure there's different
1: rules. I assume he was an underclassman coming out of the U and said, I'm going back to school, and then just never did.
0: I believe so. That's an interesting one, though, Joby. That's an interesting one.
1: That has to take some snooping, yeah.
0: He also says, do you guys have a favorite thing served like a street meat, like a New York City hot dog cart?
1: And back to that one, though. You'd never have any control where you landed.
0: Never.
1: You'd have more control
0: doing the Eli Manning or the John Elway thing.
1: Yes. Like those teams, they just refused to play for what they thought was a bad organization.
0: Yes.
1: That's why they didn't end up where they did.
0: Favorite street meat? New York City taco? Or New York City hot dog, pardon me, Tijuana tacos. I like street corn out of a food truck.
1: It's all right.
0: You ain't a big food truck guy over there, man.
1: No, I'm a huge food truck guy. I just don't come across it much. Yeah. And the street corn.

0: It's fine, but okay.
1: PJ says, if, and I say again, if Fautanu and McCormick end up on the left side full time, how much would it impact Aaron Rodgers' willingness and ability to stay in the pocket longer and maybe allow more down the field passing? Thanks and love the show. Good question, PJ.
0: I don't know. Quarterbacks across the board often just get gun shy of taking hits late in life.
1: Especially they're when they're beings. Into their 40s.
0: Right. They're human beings.
1: It hurts. And
0: is that ship sailed? Would he be more prone to holding the football, feeling better about his blind side than he did last year?
1: Probably.
0: I would think probably, yes.
1: He thinks he's got one of the best left tackles in the NFL.
0: Yeah. I've been asked this a bunch since he announced this is his last year. Does that mean he's got one foot out the door already? I'm like, I don't think so. He's been thinking about retirement probably for 5 years. I'm sure at his age. Or is it going to be Elway's last year where he's helicopter spinning through the air and going to put everything on the line for one last hurrah? I don't know how to answer that, you know? Better blocking sure won't help, or sure won't hurt.
1: Sure won't hurt.
0: Especially on the blind side.
1: And I think maybe especially as the season, maybe it wouldn't be something you'd see in September, but as the season went along and
0: if it's
1: watching
0: an elimination
1: more film,
0: game,
1: and he's
0: or,
1: going,
0: right.
1: He's going, you know what? I really have more time to throw the ball than I think. These guys are doing it when he's sitting there watching the film.
0: Yeah, yeah. I mean, I think it'd be a trust developed over time.
1: I've got an extra half second to breathe.
0: And if the Steelers do get into a playoff and it's like, this is my last game walking the planet, how do I want to be remembered,
1: yeah.
0: You know?
1: Oh, that's exciting to think about.
0: Yeah.
1: RJ asks...
0: Almost an unanswerable question. Yeah. Not a bad question, but, you know.
1: RJ asks, ahead of the holiday weekend, what are some must-haves for each of you at a barbecue?
0: This sounds up your alley.
1: All right, so I think you know this.
0: Ribs are probably my first draft pick. Unless it's just a burger and dog generic. Get together, you know.
1: Correct. That's more of a cookout than a barbecue.
0: Yeah, okay, good call. Good call.
1: We have a big neighborhood barbecue in our neighborhood at the end of every August. Before football starts and once the preseason is over. And here's what I do. Ribs.
0: And you do a lot of the cooking? Or you're one of many?
1: I'm one of probably three or four dads that does the cooking.
0: Okay.
1: But I do the smoker barbecue stuff.
0: Gotcha.
1: One dad has a pizza oven and he does pizzas.
0: Oh, okay.
1: So on this, I do pulled pork, ribs, and wings.
0: Mm-hmm.
1: Okay, cast iron mac and cheese, and a homemade coleslaw.
0: Okay.
1: Now I realize that that's not the healthiest. That's not the most well rounded.
0: That's not what we're talking about.
1: But
0: here.
1: Everybody else does the salads and the other stuff
0: okay.
1: and all that.
0: Yeah.
1: That's what I do for the barbecue. If Wes Euler is hosting and cooking for a barbecue, I'm making ribs, pulled pork, wings, cast iron mac and cheese, and homemade slaw.
0: Okay. Slaw is not high on my list.
1: It's not for me either, but with a barbecue, I like a little...
0: I respect it.
1: Yes. For some reason, I think it just pairs well with...
0: With Barbie.
1: With barbecue sauce and pulled pork and that kind of stuff.
0: But my first pick would be ribs. My first draft choice at a barbecue.
1: Old school. If they're done right.
0: Yeah.
1: Absolutely.
0: And maybe Jack Ham stuff had something to do with it. Hungry.
1: Listen, friend of the show is influencing us here on this Friday. I'm hungry, too. Carter says, what are we rooting for this year? If Rodgers is great and we win, we could get a bad pick and probably no generational quarterback. If we're just bad, well, maybe that could pay off. I know you guys have talked a lot this week about if the Steelers are truly contenders or not. So what's the point of jeopardizing the future for pride and tradition?
0: I'm always going to root to win a playoff game. I mean, however it gets there. Now, I think there's an alleyway now where you root for Drew Aller to show that you don't need a quarterback. However that path happens, and that's a really hard novel to write, though.
1: Matt, I always bring this up because, yes, there is absolutely the path. We've seen it to stinking and getting your quarterback first overall, third overall,
0: mm-hmm.
1: You know, Drake May wasn't the first overall pick. Jaden Daniels wasn't the first overall pick. But just being bad enough to be near that top 3, 4, 5. We've also seen, though, the Chiefs went 12-4 and won their division before trading up to get Patrick Mahomes.
0: Oh, yeah. Bills traded up.
1: The Bills made the playoffs for the first time in 20 years and still traded up and got
0: Casey
1: Josh Allen.
0: Won a playoff game. Yeah.
1: Like the
0: it's you can get within striking
1: Lamar Jackson,
0: really
1: and I realize

0: that was a different case, but he was in the back half of the first round. Like
1: 30th or 30th, yeah, right.
0: You can move. You can't move up from the 20s to 2. That's going to be, I mean, people have done it, but it's an insane amount of capital. But if this is one of those years again where it's Caleb Williams and Jaden Daniels and Drake May and Bo Nix, you don't have to suck to get one of those guys.
1: Right.
0: You can find a way.
1: I guess that's what you really root for, is you're rooting that the segment we do about college quarterbacks every year gets better, every week gets better and better and better ever throughout the week, and the Steelers keep winning, and Rodgers rides off in the sunset, and you're willing to trade a high pick and next year's pick to get one of those dudes.
0: That's my dream scenario is, let's say the Steelers win at least a playoff game.
1: Mm-hmm.
0: I'd love it to be more, but let's say at least one. That would have them picking in, what, the 25-ish range.
1: In that range, yeah.
0: And you trade up from there to pick 11 to draft your next franchise quarterback, to pick 9 to draft your next franchise
1: QB
0: quarterback.
1: QB 3 or 4 that year.
0: And everyone else on the team around him now knows what it wins to take in the playoffs and is ready to take off. And this
1: and
0: guy,
1: the O-line's like one of the best in the league.
0: And this
1: helped
0: guy
1: you get there, and right,
0: has the Ben Roethlisberger time to, he'll make plays when he needs to, but he's going to have the time and the support to develop as well.
1: If you were to bottom out, though, and end up with like a top 5 pick, you would hope it's because, man, did we just get crushed by injuries? You know, that it's
0: Aaron Rodgers misses way too many games.
1: It's the year that Peyton Manning's neck isn't right, so you get Luck. Or David Robinson's out, and you get Duncan. You know what I mean? Like, and then you add Duncan to Robinson, and it's like, okay. You know, like, man, the Steelers were the most injured team in the league, but they're all coming back, and you throw the top quarterback in there, too.
0: I always love how you go to that San Antonio Spurs example.
1: Yeah, I wasn't even a big fan, but it was crazy. It's like they got the best two dudes year back to back.
0: Yep.
1: I mean, yeah.
0: Sometimes you can make that happen. WDB says, the last time we watched meaningful football, it was the Seahawks versus the Patriots. 7 months later, when we finally get meaningful football again, it's the Seahawks versus the Patriots. Are you guys a fan of the Super Bowl rematch as a season opener? Thanks. Love the show.
1: I think it's first time ever, at least since it's been on like a Thursday night, and I know it's Wednesday.
0: Don't quote me on that, but I do think you are.
1: I'm almost certain. It's cool. The problem is they only play each other 1 out of 4 years.
0: So it would be hard most years to make it happen.
1: You can't make it happen all the time.
0: Unless you made it a schedule-specific thing, but I don't think anybody wants that.
1: No, I don't think you want that either.
0: Where like the back-to-back, the two Super Bowl teams are the ones who open the season every year. I don't think anybody wants that. But I it's different, and I like it. By the time it rolls around, I'll be like, all right, this is pretty cool.
1: It is pretty cool, yeah, yeah.
0: This is fun.
1: Side note, though, I always feel for the road team on opening night. Because it's always a really, really good team, because everyone wants to watch it. It's not
0: defending
1: the Browns or somebody.
0: Right. A really good team.
1: And then you get to walk into Foxborough when Brady's getting his fifth ring, or Mahomes
0: Arrowhead
1: getting another. Right, right, right. And it's like, you're going to lose. You know, like, you're a 13-type win team, but you're starting out 0-1.
0: You're going to lose. Sudesh says, I will eat one of my nasty Yardworks shoes if Joey Porter Jr. isn't the last one to get extended this offseason. His stock has risen way too high for that not to be the case.
1: Well, I don't know if he'll be the last, but I think he'll be extended.
0: Yes.
1: I mean, I think Herbig.
0: He's going to not reset the corner money market, but he's going to
1: He's
0: going to be towards the top of the list.
1: Yeah, and I don't think they'll hesitate to give it to him.
0: No.
1: I mean, I think it'll be,
0: I wouldn't either.
1: Him, Herbig, Washington, maybe Benton. I meant to ask Chris that when we had him on the other day.
0: Yeah.
1: Ben, we got a lot of time for that conversation. But yeah.
0: We'll couch that.
1: I don't know if
0: later.
1: The order matters.
0: No, I don't think so. I don't think the order matters, but I think.
1: I bet they're talking to Porter's agent already.
0: If you made me pick one that absolutely gets done, it's going to be Joey Porter Jr.
1: I would think so, too. Maybe he's just top priority. We'll see what that number is first, because it's going to be the biggest one. And although Herbig's going to be a lot.
0: Herbig's going to be a little high, too. And all those guys are priorities, but.
1: Mm-hmm.
0: Joey Porter Jr. is, he's I think, going to at some point cash in here sooner, certainly rather than later. But that will do it for us for today and for this week. Good stuff, everybody. Good week of shows. Safe travels this weekend if you are doing so. And we'll all meet up back here again before too much longer. Big thanks to Tyler V, Mr. TV. He was doing yeoman's work today on these cameras behind the scenes. Thanks
1: yes, true.
0: To him. And he also helped me cut a little ad read video that I had to do for my alma mater. Very kind pro bono work.
1: Oh, extra credit.
0: Of Mr. Television. For Matt Williamson, I'm Wes Shuler.

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1: We bleed black and gold. 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

0: Good afternoon, Steeler Nation. It's The Drive on the Steelers Audio Network. Wes Shuler and Matt Williamson with you here for the next 2 hours on this Friday, ahead of a long weekend, Memorial Day weekend, and still plenty of moving and shaking for us to get to here, Matt, before...
1: Listen,
0: driving in here today, you can already feel it. Everyone is pulling a boat up to Erie
2: or
0: to Conneaut Lake or somewhere. The traffic this afternoon, there were a couple people who I, wanted to say a couple four-letter words to that were in my way, and I'm like, it must be nice. Some of us are trying to get to work while
2: your commute's a lot different than mine, but yeah.
0: Yeah, but I am flying to Florida tomorrow morning, so I just hold my peace for one more day here, and I will survive. But Matt...
2: I've referenced my buddy's group text from high school so much, Memorial Day 500 consternation out there, and then I came strolling in and Number of the Beast was on, and just Memorial Day 500 in full effect.
0: It sure is.
2: It reminds me when I was like 10.
0: No, it's we talked about that a little bit yesterday. Mm-hmm. But that's a fun piece of Pittsburgh lore. Of course, our friends at DVE starts the Friday before Memorial Day at 8 a.m. every single year, and is a time-honored tradition in this region. Matt, we've got I don't know. I joked before we turned the microphones on and everything. Like, it's Friday show. It's a holiday weekend. Maybe we'll get a little slappy today, and maybe
2: that's
0: we will.
2: Fine.
0: Maybe we will in some regards. We are going to do a double participation segment, so we will try and get to all the backlog of those YouTube comments and tweets in the final hour. There is a reigning MVP who just signed a big extension. There is another quarterback, Brennan Sorsby, that we've continued to discuss, and there's some new information around him. I want to hear a little bit from Michael Pittman Jr. and what he had to say after his first week as a Pittsburgh Steeler. So a lot of different avenues I want to explore on the show.
2: I'm game,
0: Matt, but I want to start with, it was something you sent me that I think is just a fun kind of conversation piece, and it is Bill Barnwell of ESPN, who you and I are both fans of. He basically doing the AFC, the 16 teams in the AFC, the best thing he thinks they've done this offseason, and the worst thing he thinks they've done this offseason.
2: And I haven't dug in. I am planning on reading it over the weekend, but a lengthy piece. I mean, it's a big endeavor. You can see why he splits it up into 16 and 16.
0: Yes, the NFC hasn't released yet. I would assume that'll probably happen sometime next week.
2: I think so, yeah.
0: But the 16 AFC teams, I figured it would just be fun to go through division by division here.
2: Might kind of forget, where these teams are at right now and some of the logic behind it,
0: Super Bowl, combine, free agency, draft.
2: On the books.
0: It happens real quick.
2: It does. And I forgot he went there.
0: We have a lot of buildup for it, but it happens really quick and names flying all over the place. So I think this is a good kind of a primer as well as we get closer and closer to really all eyes on the upcoming 2026 season. We'll just do this alphabetically. We'll start the AFC East, the Buffalo Bills, Matt. Best move, re-signing Connor McGovern.
2: Okay. Yeah, they lost a interior lineman. They were torn between the two. McGovern's considered like a leader, underrated offensive line, one of the best in the league. We saw them run all over the Steelers, and they're going to invest in keeping Josh Allen upright. They did lose a really good, underrated offensive line coach in Aaron Cromer, too, could affect the O-line. We don't think about those things.
0: Sure. Like,
2: in Philly, it comes up once in a while.
0: We talked about Stoutland in Philly, yeah.
2: But, I mean, it's a big deal. So, I don't know. I still think the offense will be really, really good.
0: And McGovern, he's not Linderbaum or Creed Humphrey, but when you look at the money that some of those guys are getting, I think that's a good piece of business by Buffalo.
2: Yeah, you don't want too much turnover, especially at the center position.
0: 4 years, $52 million, about a $13 million per year average for one of the better. I don't know about truly elite, but one of the better centers in the
2: above average for sure, real stable.
0: Worst piece of business, everything that happened with DJ Moore.
2: I was wondering how he'd view DJ Moore. Now,
0: and remember, it's not just acquiring DJ Moore. I think it's how it all went down and the price that they paid.
2: Okay, that was my problem. Is I think he's been an overrated player for some time. Chicago drafted Luther Burden with the intentions a year ago that we're not going to keep paying more of this money for what the last regime had signed him to.

0: And frankly, I think he's equivalent or maybe a lesser player than Michael Pittman. And Pittman goes for a 7 and he goes for a 2. I mean, like, that's the problem I have there. It's like depending what flavor of receiver you want. But sort of like Pittman, and even to a worse degree, the Bills really needed receiver help. You know, I mean, there's other avenues they could have done, but he makes them a better team. There's no doubt in my mind. Like, Khalil Shakir is a good player. He should be a number 3, though, on a good offense. Mm-hmm. He shouldn't be your 1, you know? And I'm not saying DJ Moore is a true 1, but he's an upgrade.
1: That's well said.
0: Yeah.
1: He's a player that you would take on your team.
0: Oh, yeah, yeah.
1: Just the cost that they paid to get him is a little...
0: A little steep.
1: And you know what, Matt? With that, the Bills now have the 5th most expensive wide receiver room behind Seahawks, Eagles, Bengals, and Cowboys.
0: Wow.
1: And think of those rooms compared to Buffalo's. It's not even close.
0: Right. And not that Moore's only a slot, but one of the problems with their pass catchers in general, no one's really an outside George Pickens, DK Metcalf, X receiver on the line of scrimmage type, including Kincaid. They're all like slots and big slots and all should be on the inside. And I just don't understand the team build with that.
1: The Miami Dolphins, best signing. Ooh, this surprised me. I figured that this would be a Malik Willis tip of the cap here.
0: That would be my pick.
1: But it's Joshua Uss, the linebacker that they added. Is that I think that's how he pronounces his last name.
0: Okay.
1: But that one was a little surprising to me. U-C-H-E.
0: Oh, Uche.
1: Is it Uche?
0: Uche, yeah. For the Michigan kid. I mean, they didn't do much, so they're kind of a tough one to
1: That's why to I just grab. Figured it would be Malik Willis. Hey, if he ends up being your quarterback of the future, congratulations. You found him.
0: Love the Willis move for them. I mean, and that's like the only thing that they really spent money on was Willis. Uche's okay. He's an undersized edge rusher type that I always thought was a good player. I mean, it's okay.
1: Just turned 27. Could be hitting, you know, potentially the prime of his career.
0: They did let Bradley Chubb go and made cap space there, so they had a spot.
1: Worst decision, not getting any value on Devon Achane.
0: So he thinks they should have traded Achane.
1: And I totally get that logic. But I also, you and I have talked this out a little bit. You also
0: extended him, too.
1: They did. And so, hey, maybe a trade could still be on the books. But if you want to evaluate Malik Willis and find out if he can be a legit franchise quarterback for you, you need to at least have something around him. You can't have him playing with 10 JV guys.
0: I know. And the receivers are already bad enough.
1: You can't strip everything down around him.
0: You do have to at least have some way of evaluating Willis. And maybe they're, quote, tanking. You know, I don't think they're going to win many games this year. But you know what? The head coach is going to prepare and do his best to win every game.
1: Sure.
0: And what they're going to do is try to shorten the game and run the ball like crazy behind a young developing line with 2 really good running threats in Achane and Willis and see where the chips land. I mean, they're not going to try to win games 50-48, you know, so you got to have something.
1: You got to have something.
0: Yeah.
1: And I understand that shelf life of value for running backs is so short, but you got to surround your quarterback at least with some viable talent. Patriots, best move of the offseason, continuing to invest in the offensive line.
0: Yeah, I suppose. I really like the Vera Tucker addition.
1: Yeah.
0: I mean, even if you only get 12 games out of him or whatever. Lomu wasn't really for me. And I don't really know how it's all going to... Yeah, I mean, I think Campbell would be better at guard. Lomu, to me, is only a tackle. But, like, that's a... Unlike the Steelers' line... That's a hard puzzle to put together with the players they have. They've some intriguing dudes. I just don't know how I build the puzzle from left to right, you know?
1: And what happens with Will Campbell long term?
0: Yeah.
1: Where do they see Caleb Lomu?
0: Exactly.
1: And can Elijah
0: Moses is still at right tackle.
1: Can Elijah Vera Tucker stay healthy? When he's healthy, he's very good. But the last couple of years he's struggled to stay on the field.
0: Huge.
1: Worst offseason move for the New England Patriots, swapping out Kalavion Chaisson for Draymond Jones.
0: Okay. Chaisson was surprisingly good for them.
1: He was very good.
0: And he's more of an edge bender type than Jones. Jones is a big bodied guy.
1: 7.5 sacks last year.
0: Yeah. Okay. I don't have a lot of issue with that.
1: Yeah. The New York Jets to round out the AFC East here. If I can get this, how this always works, if I can get this page to load here, come on.
0: Uh-oh.
1: All right, there we go. Best move. signing Nashawn.

0: Sean Wright for a 1 year, $3.5 million deal.
1: Wow. He's digging pretty deep on these, he does. You know, it's not just going to take all the low hanging fruit. But Wright was quite good last year.
0: He was a Pro Bowler last year. Yep, had 5 interceptions. Now remember, the Jets defense didn't have a single interception all year. This guy had 5 by
1: that's
0: himself.
1: That's a good point. I forgot that.
0: I guess that's a good upgrade alone, right there.
1: Take the ball away. Nitpicking, but signing a corner to a 1 year deal that you like when you win 3 or 4 games this year, and then if he walks at the end of the year, what'd you gain? Yeah, I would say make it a 2 year deal.
0: Absolutely right.
1: But I mean, again, I'm nitpicking.
0: Worst move, signing Dylan Parham to a 2 year, $16 million deal. Former Raiders offensive lineman.
1: Yeah, he'll be somewhere on the interior for them. We know their tackles are really good. Parham's more of a sixth man than he is a starter.
0: That one's a bit of a head-scratcher. I mean,
1: it's not great.
0: But as you pointed out, too, I think a lot of guys involved with the Raiders last year deserve a little benefit of the doubt.
1: Including Geno.
0: Particularly on the offensive side of the ball, where they were just a mess.
1: They really were. Coaching was a real problem. They were not utilized well. Yeah.
0: Let's go to the AFC South. The Houston Texans' best offseason move, signing Braden Smith to a 2 year, $20 million contract.
1: So they're weird. I mean, this is the second offseason in a row where they've basically threw away all their linemen and just started over. And
0: it's almost like transfer portal era.
1: It really is. And at some point, I think you need to build some stability there. And they do have some interesting pieces, including Rutledge, the first-round pick, and Ursary, who they drafted in the second round last year. It's another weird puzzle, though. I mean, because Braden Smith's only a right tackle, and he's an established one, and they're familiar with him from the division. I assume he'll be the starting right tackle, but that's a weird puzzle to build, too. They're front five.
0: Worst move for the Texans, bringing back Ed Ingram for 3 years, $37.5 million.
1: Ooh, I kind of agree with that.
0: It's the price point that...
1: The price point's bad. He wasn't horrible last year, but 2 years ago for the Vikings... He should not have been on the field at all. I mean, not, and he doesn't have injuries to blame or anything. He was a really, really poor player. So, did they get something more out of him? Do they have the magic sauce to make him into a big time or a legit
0: starter?
1: That's
0: what they think. Yeah,
1: they probably think that, but it might have been a little desperate too, considering all the moves they've made on the O line.
0: Indianapolis Colts' best move: signing Arden Key to a 2 year, $16 million contract.
1: They've been looking for pass rush forever, and he's okay, but he's not great. They knew they didn't have a first-round pick. Yeah, it's a decent value move. I assume he'll be part of a rotation.
0: Worst decision, guaranteeing Daniel Jones nearly $50 million for this upcoming season.
1: Yeah, I've heard some conversations about, like, if you're going to do that, why not just grab Kyler, who's healthy, at league minimum on the Russell Wilson deal? I mean, Jones was good, but he's only been good for
0: 2 years of his career.
1: And less. I was going to say 8 games.
0: Yeah.
1: You know, really, before he gets hurt or whatever. But then who's your quarterback? You're just going to run with Riley Leonard? Or, I mean, you know.
0: Not an easy puzzle for them to piece together there at the quarterback situation for the Colts.
1: Because the Jones thing was successful, but he's just a lot of money right now.
0: Jacksonville Jaguars' best offseason move, replacing Travis Etienne with Chris Rodriguez Jr.
1: Okay. I mean, it's just a cheap move that's a solid, you know, average starter. They didn't do much this year.
0: They didn't.
1: So they're probably hard to find one.
0: They are. And worst move, repeatedly overdrafting players relative to consensus opinion.
1: They did that over and over. And what's funny, though, is their GM comes from the Rams. And the Rams do that too, and nobody complains
0: because they
1: win
0: them,
1: a lot of games and they hit on them.
0: A lot of games, yeah.
1: And since this GM's been in Jacksonville, they've started to turn things around. So this whole
0: little
1: consensus,
0: benefit of the doubt,
1: yeah. I mean, this whole consensus board thing is interesting because, frankly, if you were just Joe at any team and you just drafted off a consensus board, you'd be pretty successful. I mean, it shows that the McShays and Danes and those guys know stuff. But you also got to realize that those guys that build a consensus board don't do it specifically for your team. You know, like
0: it's
1: the
0: just
1: scheme you
0: in
1: run.
0: General. Yeah,
1: I just need a zone blocking guard. Well, I mean, that's the only thing. It's too generic.
0: Last one for.